0: phase. But if that person wants to contact me privately, I'm happy to have a chat.
1: Okay.
0: Easy done.
1: All right. We'll hand that number out, not to everybody, of course, but to this person. Thank you, Kezia. Always
0: no
1: great to have
0: Thank you
1: along. That's former CLP, then independent member for Goyder, also former Speaker of the House, Kezia Pyrick, and regular on the Scrutiny Committee, joining you. A few things that we discussed there, voluntary assisted dying, data centres. I'm keen to hear your thoughts and also your questions. In about 8 or so minutes, the Chief Minister of the Northern Territory will join me ahead of a busy day in Parliament. So what are your questions for her on all of those things and more? Let me know on 0487 991 0057. Right now, Darlene Jinmung is here with the latest news headlines. Good morning.
2: Good morning, Lara. Making news, the expected introduction of voluntary assisted dying legislation to Northern Territory Parliament today has been cautiously welcomed by a national charity dedicated to VAD advocacy, citing concerns around a proposed gag clause against doctors introducing VAD as an option to their patients and requirements for a prognosis of death within 12 months holds the NT's laws back from standard practices in other states. More university students will be able to access payments for their practical work placements under a $150 million expansion to the federal government's paid prac scheme. The payment, worth more than $300 a week, is already eligible to nursing, midwifery, teaching and social work students, and from next year will be expanded to those in 10 other fields. The US and Saudi Arabia have signed a landmark nuclear deal, which some analysts describe as revolutionary. The US Energy Department says the peaceful nuclear cooperation agreement will provide great access for US firms to run nuclear power in the country. It could potentially allow Saudi Arabia to enrich uranium. And to sport, pole vaulter Nina Kennedy has been named Australia's flag bearer, and paraswimmer Tim Hodge will carry the King's baton at the opening ceremony of the Commonwealth Games in Glasgow tomorrow morning. Kennedy is the defending Olympic and Commonwealth Games champion. And there'll be more news at 10, Lara. Thank you.
1: Thank you. Can I just quickly ask you before you go? I'm giving away, I've got 2 family passes to give away.
2: Damn.
1: To the Darwin Show. I know. I'm going to be there tomorrow from 8:30 to 11. My brand's going to be there. Liz Trevaskis will be there. It's going to be a party. I think we're just right at the opening near the CWA stall, so you won't be able to miss us.
2: Easy access to the scones.
1: Easy access. Thank you to the scones, which I believe I will be taste testing tomorrow. Anyway, to get your hands on one of these family passes, all you have to do is tell me your favourite movie and why, because later on this morning you'll hear about me fulfilling a lifelong movie-related dream. Heading up in the refueling plane to refuel fighter jets, inspired by my lifelong love of Top Gun. Anyway, your favourite movie and why? Darlene, this is a hard question, I know.
2: Currently,
1: sure.
2: Lilo and Stitch.
1: Really?
2: It's always in my top 5, but yeah. I think as the years go on, I appreciate it more and more. And I think it's just perfect. It's got a beautiful message. Stitch as the blue alien and Lilo, this like lonely girl, they come together and it's a beautiful story. So that's my current favorite. You can whip that out at any time.
1: Yeah. Yeah.
2: And it'll always uplift you.
1: That's a good test for a favorite movie, isn't it? If you can deploy it at any time, then it wins. Okay, great.
2: Thanks.
1: Lilo and Stitch to the list. Thanks, Darlene. Darlene J. Monk from the newsroom. She'll have more news coming your way at 10 o'clock.
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7: You're with Lara Stimson.
1: It's good to be hanging out with you. I will be down there, of course I will be, this afternoon watching the flyby, the Mindle Beach Air Show. It's just amazing. I got to actually hang out in the refueling plane yesterday. That's where I was. It was such a surreal experience. I will take you into the plane. I'll take you into the cockpit. You'll meet the people behind this amazing piece of kit that enables Pitch Black to operate in Darwin and all those fighter jets to be refueled in the air. It's extraordinary. I spoke to lots

0: of really interesting people, including Ben, who was up the front and is one of the masterminds, one of the people responsible for the refueling of these planes.
1: We fly the large boom into the other aircraft, so we connect the two aircraft in the sky to transfer fuel from us to them. We're going about 600 kilometres an hour in the air. It's the opposite of what we would normally want to do. We normally want to keep planes really separate, but today we're trying to get them as close as possible, and it's a dance in the sky, effectively.
0: Can I tell you, they were really close. Those fighter jets were really, really close. It's totally a dance in the sky, and I'll take you there after 10 o'clock this morning. If you want to get a family pass to the Royal Darwin Show, I've got two of them to give away. Tell me your favourite movie and why. Mine is Top Gun. Obviously, we've been talking about this, call sign Stimo, that's me, because I grew up with it and it was my dad's favourite movie, so we watched it a lot, and I fell in love with the theatre of it. And I think there are a few things that we can all agree are cooler than fighter jets and fighter pilots. It's just this incredible skill, and looking at these machines, these very, very expensive machines flying through the air, the skill and precision required to fly them, it is amazing, and I think the movie captures that so well. It's fun. Helps that there's a few handsome men around as well. Anyway, I just think it's great. I love it. I always have. What's your favourite movie and why? Getting a few coming through as well. Janice says, my favourite movie, I have at least 20, but maybe out of the 20, Moonstruck with Cher, Nicolas Cage and Olympia Dukakis. I've probably butchered that. I watch it at least 10 times a year. Here's a photo of 12 other faves I watch multiple times each year, and I could lay down another dozen. I have about 1,300 DVDs. Wow, Janice, that's a lot. Okay, you're in the running. Teresa in Nakara says, I loved 10 Canoes, filmed in the Ramanginning paperbark swamps, starring the son of Gulpalil, a great NT film starring proud young Aboriginal youth and community members. It's great to highlight the rich Aboriginal culture which still exists today. Thank you, Teresa. What's your favourite movie and why do you love it? Get yourself in the running. You can on 1300 057 222, or text me if you like, 0487 99 1057. Let's get a weather update. I am just missing. I don't know where my weather music has gone, but let me just pretend. Boop, boop, boop, boop. ABC Radio Darwin weather. Jessica Lingard's from the Bureau of Meteorology. Hi, Jess.
2: I don't know what you're talking about. Was that the real sting or was that you just jamming on the spot? Sounds exactly the same.
0: You are very polite.
2: Replace the old one because that was brilliant.
0: I don't know if anyone anyway, how are things looking today?
2: Things are looking pretty good all across the top end today. We had our coldest morning of the season so far. If you were awake at 10 to 5 this morning, we dropped down to exactly 17 degrees. We do have a little bit of warmer weather to come over the next couple of days, but the good news is it's only going to be short-lived because we do return those chillier starts to the morning from Sunday morning. So tomorrow morning, a little warmer. Saturday morning, a little warmer. But then back into those teens for Sunday and through the early parts of next week as well. A little bit of smoke around, especially the western parts of the top end this morning. Should slowly start to clear away as we make our way through the rest of today and those winds disperse everything. A top of 31 degrees is on the forecast if you are in Darwin today. Going for 32 degrees in Palmerston and Howard Springs today. 33 degrees for Humpty Doo and Noonamar. If you're in Catherine, partly cloudy conditions, a top of 31 degrees.
0: Excellent. Thank you, Jess.
2: Thank you.
0: And I'll have the official music back tomorrow. That's Jess Lingard from the Bureau of Meteorology. I'm hoping the weather stays lovely tomorrow because I'll be at the Darwin Show, 8:30 to 11, broadcasting live. Producer Brittany will be there. It's going to be a great time, but I would love to say hello to you. So once you're through the gates at 9, come around. We'll be right near the opening, near the gates, sort of near the CWA, so you won't miss us. And I'd love to say g'day to you in person.
3: Every community has stories worth sharing.
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0: It's been a long time, about 8 weeks, my calculation, since the Chief Minister joined you on mornings today. She's called in ahead of a busy day in Parliament. Chief Minister, hello and good morning.
7: Good morning.

0: it's about 20 to 10. And at that time, you will table voluntary assisted dying legislation. This is a pretty historic moment for the Northern Territory. Why is this the model that you've landed on, the best one for Territorians?
1: It is a really historic day. At 10 o'clock, the Attorney General will introduce the bill, and that will detail for all Territorians, every component of it. And it's the first time in 30 years that this legislation has been brought back into our parliament, and it's the first time ever that a CLP government or any government can guarantee that it will pass it with a majority in August when we get to vote on the bill. So people are welcome to tune in or come into the gallery. If it interests you, you can visit the Parliament Legislative Assembly website as well and watch it live. But it's historic and well overdue, and we thank CODA and all of the advocates and all of the Territorians who've really championed this cause for so long.
0: There were a number of inquiries or consultation periods that went into this bill by the previous government and then your government when you came to power. Both of those inquiries recommended that there not be a 12-month prognosis rule and there not be a gag clause for doctors in a rule preventing them from bringing this up with patients. Why have you gone against the advice on this bill?
1: So we've had the Legislative Scrutiny Committee look into this, and there's been a number of reports over a number of years, and there's every jurisdiction in the country has voluntary assisted dying laws other than the Northern Territory. And so we've looked to those reports, we've looked to how other jurisdictions do it and landed on this model. I think it's important to say, you know, with any piece of legislation, you know, you never have 100% of people agreeing with every component. But what this does do is legislate to have the rights of the terminally ill access voluntary assisted dying. And, that will become law in August because the CLP government can guarantee passage of that bill using its own MLAs.
0: Have you sacrificed what many say is a better model, a more accessible model without having those rules in it for the sake of looking like a unified team, for having most CLP members voting yes to pass it?
1: Well, there are different models right across the country, and even the two reports that you're mentioning had different recommendations about different things. So there is no one way to do anything at all, Lara. You can do it many different ways. We've landed on a model. Ultimately, we've also guaranteed there'll be a legislative review in 3 years' time, and we can take a look and see how it was working and what needs to be addressed, and we can deal with that in 3 years. I mentioned that to Sue from CODA yesterday. You know, we had a good discussion about, sure, there's points of difference between us and some of the advocates, but at the end of the day, this is where we've landed. It's going to bring it into law, and we all agree that it's a historic moment that should be celebrated.
0: So in 3 years' time, if that review says the prognosis rule, which, and I've heard from Gavin Perry this morning, who's got two cancers, and he says no oncologist can give him a prognosis, which he feels rules him out of ever being able to access this when it becomes law. If that review says that's not working, would you, if the CLP was re-elected, would you commit to changing that and changing that legislation?
1: Well, we've just got to see how it all operationalises, and in 3 years, all of these issues people are raising will be issues that are considered as part of the review, and we'll look at it at that point in time. But, it's legislators, so it will happen, and that gives people confidence that we're going to be making sure it's a workable piece of law.
0: It's a quarter to 10, and I'd love, if you've got a question for the Chief Minister, to get in touch. You can do so 1300 057 222, or text me 0487 991 057. I've got a question here from Leah, which says, will the VAD laws enable telephone consultations?
1: There is a provision in there about there is opportunity to do telehealth and a range of other things. So it depends on which part of the bill you're talking about. But yes, broadly speaking, I can say yes to that question.
0: How will you police the rule that doctors can't raise this with patients? Because obviously there's patient-doctor confidentiality that exists. How will you know that doctors aren't raising it with patients?
1: Oh, well, doctors are professional people, and ultimately, you know, this is not something that gets policed per se. It's just the rules of clinical engagement with your patients. I suppose if a patient was advised by a doctor of voluntary assisted dying as an option and the patient took great exception to that, they would raise it, and then there would be an action taken against that doctor. So there are safeguards in place, but what our focus has been is making sure that this is patient-led. This is an individual option for people. It is voluntary, and people wanting to avail themselves on it need to make up their own mind and initiate that themselves.
0: Let's say a patient does take issue with that and says, this doctor raised it with me. What penalty would there be for the doctor?
1: Well, I imagine that it goes towards APRA, and there'll be other provisions in the bill dealing with consequences for breaches. So it's important that everyone is adhering to the law. You know, we can't have doctors going rogue because they decide to take the law into their own hands, just like, and I don't think they will. So, I don't think we need to get too wound up over this issue. Ultimately, what we're ensuring is that there are many safeguards in the bill and that the bill is designed to be patient-led.
0: Before we move on, will all 17 members of the government vote yes? Is that confirmed?
1: So it's still a conscience vote for us. Oh, I can confirm all 9 members of Cabinet will be voting yes, and there are many, many MLAs who I know are also voting yes, and we'll just have to wait and see for August. But for those listening who really just want the certainty that this legislation will pass, that voluntary assisted dying laws under the Rights of the Terminally Ill Act will pass in August, I can guarantee passage with a majority of CLP votes.
0: The Chief Minister, Leah Finocchiaro, is with you on 105.7 ABC Darwin. I'm Lara Stimpson. It's about 13 to 10. I've got a question from Lucy in Woodruff who asks, do we get a say in the site of Waddell for the massive data centre? This site was set aside for a satellite city.
1: Yeah, so Waddell has just sort of been sitting there. I think it was the Paul Henderson era government that first came up with Waddell, and it's never transpired into anything. Obviously, the growth of Palmerston has continued, as well as urban infill across broader Darwin and Palmerston region. So this is a planning process that happens through the Department of Lands Planning and Environment. There are a number of do not deals, for example, out at Middlearm. So this is a very standard practice for both sides of government over the recent history. And what it does is our CLP commitment to be unlocking land for development, for investment. And I think it just highlights really clearly that the Beetaloo Basin and Beetaloo Gas, which will be powering territory homes and businesses by September, is going to unlock new industries, new opportunities for the territory, and data centres are definitely one of them.
0: Okay. For those who don't know, what do you mean when you say do not deal? What does that mean in this instance?
1: Yeah, basically what it means is that we allocate a portion of land. In this case, it was 185 hectares of land. And it just means that they have an exclusive 12-month commitment over that site. So they still have to go through all and any approvals. There's still a lot of water to go under the bridge. It just gives them certainty that they have access to that site if they can develop a business case and a model, reach final investment decision, go through approvals processes, and actually be able to run a business from that site effectively. So it just basically puts it's almost like a lay-by, if you can imagine, but you don't get to have it. It's just a pause on any other use for that block.
0: Right, except instead of a dishwasher, it's 185 hectares of land.
1: Yeah, yeah.
0: Was the land gifted to Beetaloo Digital, or are they paying for it?
1: No, so it's just a pause on the land. So it's an allocation to say, okay, we've earmarked that for Beetaloo Digital, and let's see what you come up with. So then it would trigger a whole range of other processes.
0: Will they, I understand there's water to go under this bridge, but is your intention that they will lease the land or pay to use the land? Is that what you would want?
1: It would just be whatever all the normal lands and planning processes are, which, I don't know off the top of my head, Lara, but Minister Burgoyne, the Minister for Lands and Planning, would be happy to answer any of those questions.
0: Okay. Chief Minister Leah Finocchiaro is with you this morning. This week you passed your change to the child protection legislation. I've got a question here which asks from Meg, what resources have been committed to implementing the new child protection law?
1: Yeah, we have a team in care and protection who are now going through the implementation stage. Obviously, we want it implemented as soon as possible. We need to be giving certainty to our children, to families, to foster carers. And so that process is well and truly underway. And I know Minister Carr will have more to say that in the weeks and months ahead.
0: this has been controversial. There's a lot of people who have said that this is not the right way to go. The vast majority of submissions to your scrutiny committee said that this changing, improving the child protection system, which they all wanted, was one thing, but doing this legislation did not do that. How do you progress with a lot of those experts, a lot of them Indigenous organisations or Indigenous people, when there has been what looks like a complete breakdown in your relationship with them?
1: Well, that's a matter for people to commentate on. I'm not here to do that. I'm here to make sure we have laws in the territory that meet the needs of Territorians. And people can take exception or object to that. That's their democratic right, and we absolutely respect that process. But at the end of the day, we as a government have to make some big calls and big choices, and we chose to put the rights of children to be safe above everything else. I'll leave it to the organisations and the people who oppose what we've done to justify their position, but ours is explicitly clear and we make no apologies for that.
0: Richard Fijo, the Larrakia elder, said at a rally outside of Parliament on this that felt as though they were at war with this government, with your government over this. The Children's Commissioner, Shalina Musk, resigned, saying she couldn't work with the government that didn't listen to experts. I mean, that's pretty damning, isn't it? How will you repair that relationship?
1: Well, it's a matter for them. We're a government, and
0: we
1: have
0: two in these sorts of things. What's your role in this?
1: Well, it doesn't take two. What it takes is a government setting the laws and the frameworks for a territory to operate properly within, for people to have a good life, for people to have good jobs and opportunities for their children, and for people to have fun. You know, these are the frameworks in which we operate within. We've been very clear. There are three key focuses for us: reducing crime, rebuilding the economy, restoring our lifestyle. And this fits squarely into reducing crime, supporting people to live strong, healthy lives. We want every child to have a chance. We will not turn a blind eye because a child is Aboriginal or because of culture. It's just it's a disgrace what has been happening to date. We will not let children fall through the cracks because of their background. We will make sure we protect the rights of children, and that's exactly what we've done. For the people who don't like that, that is a matter for them. I'm not losing a minute of sleep over it.
0: So when experts say this won't work and that this goes against evidence that they have researched and are experts in, that doesn't matter?
1: Well, I mean, everyone's an expert these days, Lara. I feel like ABC, just anyone who rings into ABC is an expert these days. Doesn't that make me an expert too? I mean, for goodness sake, I don't have to justify this. This has been done with the best interest of a child at heart. The CLP is putting the safety of a child first. If everyone else is putting culture above safety, then that's a matter for them. I'm not apologising for it. This is done. It is law now, and we are implementing it. And that's the end of the story.
0: Why don't you have to justify this?
1: We have done all of that work. I don't have to justify it to you, Lara.
0: It's to my listeners.
1: The bill passed on Tuesday. It's done.
0: You're hearing from the Chief Minister, Leah Fanocchiaro, this morning. I'm Lara Stimpson on 105.7 ABC Darwin. A few more of your questions. One of you asked, could you please ask the Chief Minister when her government is going to start investing more in crime prevention initiatives, addressing the factors that create criminals in our communities, for example, support for families with at-risk children and juveniles, and creating and maintaining programs that give youth a more attractive pathway through school and into employment?
1: What an excellent question, and it segues beautifully off the Care and Protection Bill. I mean, we've had 10 years of a Labor government saying there's a correlation between child protection and the justice system, and yet the very same people don't want reform to care and protection so that we can support young people not to end up in the justice system, which is exactly the entire point of our Care and Protection Bill. So we've just done Care and Protection, to answer your listeners' question. We just passed changes to the Youth Justice Act last night as well. Corrections are doing an amazing, amazing, amazing job. We've built a youth remand centre in Alice Springs, a boot camp in Alice Springs, and a bail accommodation down there. And so there's a wide range of things happening in that space to make sure we're supporting young people right from the start. There's a lot of changes, for example, in the Care and Protection Act that don't allow kids to fall through the cracks when they might be too young to enter into the criminal justice system, for example. So it's a key focus for us, getting kids to school, our attendance is going up. We're fining parents and putting them on income management if they're neglecting their children. So there's plenty going on and plenty more to do.
0: I can hear the bells ringing behind you, Chief Minister. I'll let you go. But look, it's been a while since we spoke to you. I'd love for the listeners to hear from you more. Could I catch up with you in a fortnight's time?
1: Yeah, let's catch up more often. It'll be great.
0: Excellent.
1: Time flies when you're having fun. That's the problem.
0: Indeed. Thank you, Chief Minister.
1: Take care, everyone. Bye.
0: That's Chief Minister Leah Finocchiaro on 105.7 ABC Darwin. Your questions, thanks so much for sending them through. It looks like we have a date with the Chief Minister in about a fortnight's time, so keep your questions coming. I'll hold her to that. It's a few minutes away from 10 o'clock. And can I tell you, I've slammed my hands down on the desk because I'm excited. After the news at 10, I'm taking you to the sky, people. Call sign Stimmo. Yesterday, I had, I think, the best day at work ever. I mean, I love every day that I get to hang out with you, but not every day, I think, you know, ever in your life do you get to head up in a KC-30, a heavily modified passenger jet, essentially, flown by the Royal Australian Air Force as part of a real-life exercise, a military exercise, refueling fighter jets in the air. It was the most extraordinary experience. I got to head into the cockpit. I got to chat to those in the know. I got to see and wave to fighter pilots through the window. It was amazing. And I'll take you there after the news at 10 o'clock. I've got these two family passes to give away as well to the Royal Darwin Show. We're going to be there tomorrow. Mornings we'll be broadcasting live from 8:30 all the way through till 11. We've got some great guests. We'll have some stuff to give away. And so I'm really looking forward to hanging out down there. But you can head down for free. I think the family passes are about $60 each. So I've got two of them to give away for free. And all you have to do to get yourself in the running is tell me your favourite movie and why. Paul called in to share his favourite movie. Thank you, Paul. Die Hard. And any of the Die Hards are good, he says. And Bruce Willis, very, very good. Chris in Nucky Lagoon says, hi, Lara. My favourite movie was the first and original Rocky movie. Truly inspirational for those who have to look deep inside themselves from time to time. It drives self-belief. That, and there's a quote, if it is to be, it's up to me mentality. You say, and it sends the message that winning isn't everything. It's doing your very best that counts. Definitely a top 10 all-time movie. I love it, Chris. Thank you. You're officially in the running. You can text me your favourite movie and why to get yourself in 0487991057. I want to get to some of your thoughts on child protection. A message here says, the review said the problems are within the department and operations, not Aboriginal people or our culture. No preventative measures in place. Kiana says, and this is on our scrutiny committee discussion earlier in the hour, you say, Scott McConnell, who joined us, has done his homework. Please continue your investigations. We need more rational people like you being our leader, and I'm perfectly fine with corduroy and denim jeans. That's from Kiana. Devin the Do says, on voluntary assisted dying, if you are against VAD, don't use it. Simple. Keep your ideologies as far away from me as humanly possible. What I choose is nobody's business but mine. That's Devin the Do. Andrew Winnelli says, it's great that we've got palliative care. It's amazing what they do there, but palliative care can only do so much. They don't prolong suffering, but they can't entirely prevent suffering either. To watch loved ones go through all that suffering at the end, despite palliative care, isn't much fun. As Territorians and as human beings, we deserve the choice. That's from Andrew. I'm Lara Stimson. It's great to be hanging out with you. It's approaching the 10 o'clock news. After that, of course, I've got a song quiz for you. Today, lovingly prepared by Lorella. So let's see what the song is. I'll take you into the sky and we'll talk about your favourite movies as well.
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3: Good morning, Darlene Jean Myung with ABC News. The expected introduction of voluntary assisted dying legislation to the Northern Territory Parliament today has been cautiously welcomed by a national charity dedicated to VAD advocacy. Once introduced to the by the Anti-Attorney General to Parliament. The reinstatement of laws legalising voluntary assisted dying are then expected to be debated more fully in August. Dr. Linda Swan from Go Gentle Australia says a proposed gag clause against doctors introducing VAD as an option to their patients and requirements for a prognosis of death within 12 months holds the NT's laws back from standard practices in other states.
4: This has been a very long awaited step. It looks like Northern Territory people will have access to a voluntary assisted dying, as is available now in every other jurisdiction in Australia. Our real concern is that it's not the best bill that it could be.
3: The National Commissioner for Aboriginal and Torres Strait Islander Children and Young People says a broken child protection system has been failing vulnerable children, not a culture-focused principle. The controversial legislation passed Territory Parliament on Tuesday, which critics say weakens the Aboriginal child placement principle that acknowledges the importance of country, culture and community to Aboriginal children by replacing it with a universal child placement principle. Sue-Ann Hunter says an interim review into child protection following the death of Kumanjai Little Baby shows systemic issues that need to be addressed.
5: What the review actually said is fix your governance, fix your workforce, fix your assessment for family violence risk, and there's not one recommendation said weaken the placement principle.
3: The Prime Minister is tempering expectations of a new gas tax in the near future as the Labor Party meets for its national conference in Adelaide. Some of the party are demanding a fairer return from natural resources, including through taxation. But Anthony Albanese says he doesn't interpret that as a push by party members to increase taxes on gas exports, arguing there's more of a focus on fuel security.
6: No, I don't. And what my party understands as a priority of Australians is making sure that we have fuel security at this point in time.
3: Ukraine's newly installed Commander-in-Chief of the Armed Forces says the President has ordered him to increase counter-offensive actions with new operations behind enemy lines. Europe correspondent Catherine Diss reports.
7: After prompting a political crisis and mass protests over the firing of his hugely popular 35-year-old defence minister, Mikhailo Fedorov, President Volodymyr Zelensky proceeded to axe his Soviet-era commander-in-chief, Oleksandr Sersky II. He's been replaced with the battle-hardened commander, 43-year-old Mikhailo Dropati. He'll focus on intensifying offensive operations in all theatres of war and plan new operations behind enemy lines. Meanwhile, President Zelensky spoke with US envoys Steve Witkoff and Jared Kushner about reinvigorating diplomacy to bring about peace.
3: One of the world's most powerful passports is attracting record numbers of Australians to apply for Irish citizenship. National tourism reporter Christy Sexton-McGrath reports.
8: New figures from Ireland's Department of Foreign Affairs shows growing number of Australians are seeking Irish citizenship, which can ultimately lead to an Irish passport. Ranked among the world's most powerful by the Henley Passport Index, it gives holders the right to live, work and study anywhere in the European Union. Irish authorities say they've boosted staffing to deal with demand, but applications through the Foreign Birth Registration System still take about 12 months to process.
3: And the rides are set up and ready to go at the Royal Darwin Show, which gets underway today. Old favourites include the Cha-Cha Ride, Dodgem Cars and Showbag displays are present, with new adrenaline-pumping rides to keep the whole family entertained as well. Elwin Bell Jr. has been touring the country operating amusement rides for his entire life and says Darwin's show is the best of them all.
9: I've got to say Darwin Show is our favourite because it's a long way to get here and it's a lot of work to get here and it's a different world, you know, part of Australia.
3: 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Darwin a top of 31 degrees, Catherine 31 also, Tennant Creek a top of 25 and Alice Springs a top of 19.
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0: Hello, it's great to be with you this morning. Thanks to Lorella for holding down the fort yesterday. Because can I tell you where I was? Oh, can I tell you where I was? I was high in the sky, my friends. I was soaring in a Royal Australian Air Force jet. Not a fighter jet, unfortunately. I think the risk assessment for that would be a bit too much. I was in what is and can only really be described as just a heavily modified passenger plane. Rows and rows of seats. I think you can seat up to 280 people. But very rarely does it ever get that full because the main precious cargo

it's carrying is fuel, and its main job is to refuel other aircraft in the air at speed. It's here, and there's actually a group of them, these aircraft here, for Exercise Pitch Black, which is currently occurring. It's a multi-nation exercise where they're basically working out how they all work together, all these different nations, all these different air forces working together in peacetime for if there were to ever be a wartime where we would all have to do that. And so yesterday I was on a plane that refueled aircraft from India, from South Korea, from Germany, and our very own Australian Air Force. I waved at the pilots through the window and they waved back. I cannot begin to describe how surreal of an experience it was. I posted some pictures actually and some images on Instagram. You can find me, Lara Stimson, and you can have a look and actually see it. It was just surreal. And I'm going to take you into the aircraft and into the cockpit this half hour. It's all linked to some double passes, actually family passes I've got to give away to the Royal Darwin Show. Sorry, Alice Friends, you've had your show, you've had your fun. It's Darwin's turn now. It's happening tomorrow. I'll be broadcasting live there from 8:30 to 11. We're going to do the Friday play lunch from the show. So if you want to come down and be part of the play lunch in the flesh, come and say hello just after 10 o'clock. We'll be near the CWA, sort of right at the entrance to the show, so you won't miss us. Come and say hello. But if you want to head there for free, tell me your favourite movie and why. Obviously, my favourite movie, Top Gun. Why? Because it's the best. There's more intelligent reasons. I'll get to that in a minute. But if you want to get in the running, tell me your favourite movie and why for two of these family passes. Jenna Nunema says, my favourite movie is Pay It Forward. A great example of how small acts of kindness can make a difference in our world. Thank you, Jan. Penny and Leanya says, hi, Lara. My movie is Pretty Woman. Apart from the fact that it has Richard... I can't pronounce his surname. Richard Gere. Producer Brittany's just crying, like, looking at me at the moment. Gere. Oh, dear. And Julia Roberts.

The movie does what they should do, make you feel good and take you away from your daily stresses and relax. It is one I can watch over and over. That's exactly the measure of a favourite movie, isn't it? That's what makes them great. Your favourite movie. And even if you're anywhere else across the territory and you want to share yours with me, I'd love to know. I'm a nosy person like that. 0487 99 1057. Or give me a call. I'd love to chat to you today. 1-300-057-222. Your song quiz clue for today. Now, obviously, I was not here yesterday, so Lorella Cousins took the time to lovingly prepare this song quiz for you. And this is what she's given. These are the notes that she's given me. She had the handover I received this morning. Okay. She says, today's song quiz. Oh, she's giving you clues. This woman is way, whoa. She is way more generous than I am. Okay. Well, you know what? Just because Lorella did it, I'm going to, but no, this is a one-time only affair. She says, today's song quiz is a song covered by many, many artists. Oh, is that right? Okay. Let's take our first listen. Interesting. Here it is again. She says, you might not guess the artist, but I'm hoping you will guess the song. This lady is so generous. You have to guess both, people. Anyway, here's your clue one more time. Do you know what it is? Do you know the song? Do you know the artist? 0487 99 1057. Right now, I should tell you as well, at 10 past 10, Parliament has begun for the day. Today is a historic day. You've been hearing about this morning right across the Northern Territory. Voluntary assisted dying legislation after 30 years will be tabled in the Parliament. For the first time, it'll be debated in August, and the CLP government has guaranteed its passage. They say they have enough votes. The entire cabinet will vote for it, that it will pass. So it will pass. I'll take you into the Parliament and you'll hear some of that process a little later on this hour. But it's, if you've got thoughts to share on this, and lots of you do, it's a big day. I'd like to hear what your perspective is and how you're feeling, especially if you're someone who campaigned for this over these past 30 years. Perhaps you campaigned against it for these past 30 years. What's on your mind today as this step is taken? It's about 10 past 10 after this. Cabin crew, prepare for takeoff. We're heading to the sky with the Royal Australian Air Force. This is The Preachers. And is this how you feel? I'm Lara Stimson across the Northern Territory. It's good to be hanging out.

0: Preachers, and Is This How You Feel on 105.7 ABC Darwin and the Northern Territory. Oh, I wonder if Lorella has stumped you with the song quiz today. Let's have another listen to the clue. 0.9 of a second. She says it's been covered by many, many artists. Is that right? Take a listen. What could it be? It's a very generous first clue, just under a second long. What do you reckon? 0487 99 1057. It is a 10:15. I had this anthem on loop for hours yesterday. I got up nice and early, packed my lunch, got myself all jazzed because I had the opportunity, frankly, of a lifetime. And I wish I could have filled the plane with all of you who are also enthusiasts and Pitch Black enthusiasts, like Janice, who says, I love Pitch Black. I'll be watching the fighter jet show this evening from a great vantage point on my daughter's Parappa apartment building's outdoor barbecue and picnic area. Lovely, Janice. Adam will be broadcasting live from there this afternoon from 4 o'clock from Amindle Beach, not the apartment area of Janice's daughter's building, from the East Point side. So you can go and hang out and hear, or if you can't get down, hear the commentary on ABC Darwin. But I want to take you on board a seriously impressive piece of kit. I was invited to go on a refueling mission, a real-life refueling mission with the Royal Australian Air Force as part of Pitch Black yesterday. We were in the air for a long time, about 5 hours, and it was totally surreal. And over the next 10 minutes, I'll take you on the journey. You'll hear from the pilots, from those who are making it all go. You'll hear from experts and you'll hear a bit of commentary from myself, just soaking it all in. Enjoy the journey. All right, I've put on an old hat of mine today. Well, actually, it's a new hat because we've got some new hats in the office. But I am back. Roaming Lara is back on duty. And today, it's just before 7 a.m, I have arrived at the RAF base in Darwin. There's some traffic, which is also an unseen for Darwin. It is packed today. We're about to be ferried in to the base. Today could be the best day of my life. Let's see how we go. Okay, I've made it through security and I'm hanging out now in what is effectively just like any other kind of regional airport terminal, except the planes that we're looking at are very impressive, huge, and that iconic grey that's associated with our military and our Air Force. And I'm about to go on one of them. And to tell me more about what I can actually expect today is Squadron Leader Neil Whitehead, also Adam Steers, co-captain for our live show from the Mindle Air Show tomorrow. Hello, good morning.
1: Good morning. It's nice to be here.
0: Can you tell me a bit about the aircraft that we're jumping on and what we're actually going to be doing today?
1: So we are flying on a KC-30. It's called a multi-role tanker transport aircraft, or an MRTT. It's the biggest aircraft that we have in the Australian fleet. It's not only capable of refueling, but obviously it can carry 280 passengers as well, plus cargo. So it's a strategic platform. It can go anywhere in the world at a moment's notice. And it's based at Amberley, with 33 Squadron, and we've got 7 of them, used for a multitude of different things.
0: 280 people?
1: Correct, yeah. So it's actually a converted A330. So just like the normal A330 Airbus that you might go on a holiday or, you know, travel anywhere in the world, this is just a military version of that aircraft.
0: Wow, they can have some fighter jets just pull up beside you and steal a bit of your fuel.
1: It can indeed, and that's exactly what we're going to be doing today. So we'll be seeing aircraft from South Korea, India, Germany and Australia joining this aircraft today.

0: taking fuel, and that's basically its primary role. So it's a really exceptional piece of equipment. It can refuel all sorts of different aircraft. It's got a boom, it's got hoses, so the types of aircraft it can refuel are incredible.
1: What side of the plane should I be on to get the best view?
0: It doesn't really matter, because both of the hoses are at the ends of the wings, so they'll be deployed on either side of the jet. So you can sit on the left or the right, entirely up to you.
1: If I wave at the pilots in the jets, will they wave back?
0: They will, but not while they're doing the refueling. It does take a fair amount of concentration.
1: Now, can I be cheeky? You have a special connection to one of our today's pilots.
0: I do. My daughter is the captain of this aeroplane.
1: Do you have your military hat on when you sit in your daughter's plane, or do you go, oh my God, that's my girl?
0: Oh yeah, a bit of both really. You know, I've been in the military a long time. I was so surprised when Sarah decided she wanted to join up and be a pilot. In fact, I was almost in tears when she mentioned it, and I still have that proud dad moment every time I know she's going flying. I'm almost tearing up by just talking to you now.
1: We can't show you what we can see out the window, but there are rows and rows and rows of aircraft of fighter jets from other nations. This is so cool.
2: If there is anything that the crew can do for you during your time on board with us, please do not hesitate to ask. Thank you.
1: Oh my goodness. Oh my gosh. Whoa. That is surreal. It's approaching and it's kind of coming in. Oh my goodness. Whoa. Shut up. It's just hovering next to us. Kind of, you can see, oh, there's another one.
3: Currently on the hoses, we have call sign Fury Raphael from the Indian Air Force.
1: I am currently having the most surreal experience. Just sitting on this jet, looking out the window, there are two Australian fighter jets. They look exactly like the ones in Top Gun 2. They're Super Hornets, and I have just had waving exchanges with these fighter pilots all the way in the air. Here comes another one to refuel. You're kidding me. I feel a bit emotional, actually, I have to tell you. I think I could cry. So, Neil, we're currently mid-air, somewhere hovering over the top end. What can you see outside the window right now?
0: So right at this moment, we've got just off our left wing one of the German Eurofighters who is taking fuel from the left wing hose. And as you can see, he's literally about 20 metres from where we're sat.
1: It's bizarre. If they didn't have a face mask on, I could probably see the colour of their eyes. It's very close.
0: If you give him a wave, he's probably too busy to wave right now, but he's just disconnected from the refueling hose. And what we noticed a little bit earlier was there was quite a bit of turbulence as well from our own aircraft. So the German pilot was finding it really quite hard to get on the hose, because technically he's got to take all his cues, not only from our aircraft, but also from the position of where that hose is in the sky. And, you know, it's literally a couple of, 60 centimetres either side that he's got to get within to then try and get onto the hose. And once he's connected, as soon as he connects, then the fuel starts to flow from our aircraft into his.
1: It kind of, what it looks like when it was turbulent, because for the most part it's very strange to look at this hose that's almost, until it connects with the aircraft, it's dead still. It's just sort of flowing. But in the turbulence, it looked like when you're trawling, fishing, and there's the line at the back of the boat and it's bouncing on the water. That's what it looked like.
0: That's about the best analogy I can think of, actually. I think you've nailed it there, because that's exactly what it's like. They're struggling to make sure that they are in the right position. You know, it's a little bit up, it's a little bit down, it's a little bit forward, a little bit backwards. And they're doing all that at the same time, manipulating their own position in respect to where we are, in respect to where that basket is. It's all got to be done safely. He's, mirroring our speed down to the same speed exactly, and then just gradually moving forward at, less than a couple of kilometres an hour just to get onto that hose.
1: I'm currently standing at the door of a place that no one ever really gets to see, the cockpit of this aircraft. There are four people in, two pilots and two, I'm imagining, technicians that are actually involved in organising the refuelling of the four waves and the four groups of jets that are coming up today.
4: G'day, Flight Lieutenant Ben O'Neill from 33 Squadron. It's a regular A330 up the front here, so we've got two pilot stations, but then pretty modified just behind them. We've got an air refueling console behind us here, so we've got two stations where we control all the air refueling devices, where we can refuel fighter jets, heavy aircraft, a whole host of different things. I've got a couple of different roles here, but we fly the large boom into the other aircraft, so we connect the two aircraft in the sky to transfer fuel from us to them effectively. But I also can work as a mission commander in the seat that I'm in currently, where we have a tactical overview of the entire battle space with a tactical data link network, so we can talk to fighters, the jets, our command and control to, I guess, coordinate ourselves around.
1: It's an enormously precise operation. What's the level of precision required to make it work?
4: Yeah, massive. As you can imagine, we're going about 600 kilometres an hour in the air. It's the opposite of what we would normally want to do. We normally want to keep planes really separate, but today we're trying to get them as close as possible. And it's a dance in the sky, effectively. It's trying to put a giant metallic boom into another aircraft to transfer fuel. It's super precise. It's a game of millimeters sometimes. Heaps of training goes into it, heaps of exercises like this, so we can, I guess, hone our skills and get better at what we do, so we can achieve the end goal.
1: Conditions have seemed pretty good today. Have there been moments in previous operations where you've thought you just haven't been able to do it because it's been too tricky?
4: Yeah, sometimes on like hot Darwin days, it's really turbulent up in the sky. You've got to try and find some clear air. So it does happen where it's just too tricky sometimes, but like we try and practice in as many conditions as possible. So rain, hail or shine, we try and get up and practice so we can do it at any time.
5: My name is Flight Lieutenant Whitehead and I am the captain of the KC-30. Every day.

0: opportunity to bring them flying and show them how it's done.
1: He says she doesn't need me anymore, she's just doing it all on her own. But has there been moments in your career we've sort of leaned on his experience?
0: Yeah, he was definitely one of my motivators to get in the Air Force, having the background himself, and I grew up with that environment. It was my childhood, and he said give it a go, and here I am.
1: It's so cool. Job now, get us home.
0: That's it. So yeah, we'll bring you back to Darwin and enjoy the heat.
1: Thank you very much.
2: Coolest day ever. That was Flight Lieutenant Sarah Whitehead, captain of the KC-30. I was flying in yesterday. You heard as well from Flight Lieutenant Ben O'Neill. You can't actually share pictures of what that part of the cockpit looks like, but it looks like almost like battleship kind of. And they have these screens. It was just amazing. It's just amazing. You also heard there from Neil Whitehead, who will be co-hosting Adam's live show from the Mindle Beach Air Show tonight. They're broadcasting from the East Point side of Mindle, so you can go down and say hello. But if you can't get down there, it is packed, and you certainly want to be thinking about traffic and all those sorts of things. If you can't get down there, or you just want to tune in and enjoy the show and some expert commentary, you can listen in to Neil and Adam as well. It was such a privilege, really. Once in a lifetime opportunity to head up there. I feel really lucky, and I hope you enjoyed my retelling of the experience. Janice has asked, Lara, were you actually in the air in the refueling jet? I was, Janice. I was. Can you believe it? I had the entire Top Gun soundtrack just buzzing in my head all day, especially this. Which I've said before and I'll say again, I think everyone thinks Danger Zone. Few people think Mighty Wings, and I think more people should when you're reflecting on the Top Gun soundtrack. Troy Nolanboy says, whoa, firstly, Lorella's song choice is extremely hard, even with a generous 0.9 of a second. I know, Troy. I'll give you a clue in a moment. Troy's also found the videos. You can head to my social media if you like. I'm just Lara Stimson on Instagram, and you can see some of the photos and pictures of videos. That's the word I'm looking for, that I've put up of this whole experience. Troy's found it, and it says, your video of the fighter jet connected to the refueling line is insane and crazy how clear you can see the pilot. Excellent share. Troy, it was unreal. Genuinely, people, I waved at fighter pilots and they waved back. It was too much. It was too much. It was genuinely brought tears to my eyes. It was such an amazing opportunity. I'll fill you in on your song quiz clue again next.
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2: This is your first clue in the song quiz, lovingly prepared by Lorella Cousins today. She says this is a song that's been covered by many, many artists. And that's about it. That's the clue she gave. This is your clue. You're listening? Ooh. I've got a feel. Oh. Oh, I just accidentally played you your long clue already. Oh, my goodness. I'm all out of sorts. Hang on. Let's go back to the first clue. And one more time. I will play your longer clue in a minute, okay? I'm going to just play it then. Have your best guess, 0487991057. I've got a few guesses, but I reckon you've got better guesses than I do. I get those through. Also, I've still got two family passes to give away. I'm putting all the names in a hat, so thank you for those who've submitted and entered to be part of the comp. Two family passes to give away to the Royal Darwin Show for the weekend, typically $60 a piece, and you can get them from me for free. In light of my Top Gun-esque expedition to the air yesterday, I'd like to know your favourite movie and why. Call me 1300 057 222. We'll get a finance update for you, as well as it's Thursday, so we'll catch up with Peter Martin to talk the economy, stupid. Today, it's all about it's all about means testing the pension and means testing childcare support. So you can look forward to that. I'm looking at my telly right now. You've been hearing in the news today about the Labor Conference. It's in Adelaide, the 50th Labor Conference. And

0: And the Prime Minister has just stood up to address it. And what I love about this the most is that even though he is the Prime Minister, the most obviously recognisable Labor member in the country, he still has to wear the lanyard. He's just tucked it behind his tie, but he still has to wear the lanyard. That's awesome. It's 28 to 11.
1: Afternoons with Liz Trevascus.
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3: 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I just said, look, I'd love to, but I really can't. I turned down my chance to be in Cold Chisel.
2: Oh, no. That was your Cold Chisel cold call.
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0: Mark Olivetta is with Morgan's Financial. Welcome back, Mark.
4: Oh, thank you very much, Laura.
0: Oh, so it's good to have you here. Did you hear about my expedition yesterday? I feel like you'd find this cool. I went in the refueling
4: jet. No, I didn't.
0: For pitch black.
4: Ooh.
0: I know.
4: Oh.
0: Yeah.
4: That's bucket list stuff.
0: Isn't it? It's refueling. Indian fighter jets, South Korean fighter jets, our own Raffies and Germans as well. It was very cool. I just feel like you would find that a cool thing.
4: But, I would. Yeah. I would. Yeah. Certainly.
0: Yeah, it was pretty rad. As a result, we're talking about favourite movies today because Top Gun is mine, obviously. what is your favourite?
4: Oh, look, mine's A Hangover.
0: Oh, why?
4: Oh, because it's just so funny. You know, there's not that many movies where you buckle over with laughter, but that one sort of... Yeah, the original one is still the best.
0: Really? It's, oh, because is there two of them?
4: Very funny movies. There's three of them.
0: Oh.
4: And they progressively get worse and worse, so, as most of them do. But I'll just run with the first one.
0: Okay. You know,
4: Croc Dundee's another one, of course, too.
0: Ah, yeah.
4: But,
0: yeah. No, that is, and I feel like the through line with everyone's favourite movies is it's something you watch to make you laugh or to pick you up, and they can kind of do that at any time in your life. And if you can double over laughing in a movie, that feels like a good favourite movie to have. Love it.
4: Absolutely.
0: Let's talk the markets today. What are things looking like today?
4: Markets are going well today. We're currently up 92 points, which is a nice, refreshing change after what's been pretty volatile, pretty dull week or so. It is basically doing the opposite of what the US did. The US was pretty flat. The NASDAQ was down. The Dow Jones was down 6 points only, so it was pretty flat. But we seem to be running with it today. Some of the big movers are really in the, in the mining space, I would say. BHP is currently up 1.4%. to trade at $60.59. Rio Tinto's up $2.29 at $164.26. Another big mover is copper producer Sandfire, currently up about 5.6% after an upbeat quarterly report there. It's trading at $19.75. Banking sector is positive. The best currently, National Australia Bank, up 58 cents at $39.85. Oil and gas stocks mixed. Woodside's up 17 at the moment, $31.82. Santos down 6 at $7.78. The mining sector that's moving the most this morning seems to be the uranium stocks. And the best one there, Paladin Energy, up 10% to trade at $10.05 currently. The oil price is $87.85 US a barrel. It's up slightly. The gold price, $4,132 US an ounce. And the Aussie dollar currently 69.95, so getting close to that 70 cent mark.
0: It got to 70 cents while you were away, Mark.
4: Oh,
0: I know it did. I think it was just one day. Anyway, back down.
4: There you go.
0: Oh, well, this is the roller coaster.
4: Just a fraction.
0: just a fraction. Thank you very much.
4: Thanks, Lara.
0: That's Mark Olivetta from Morgan's Financial. His favourite movie is The Hangover. What's yours? You can let me know, 1-300-057-222. It's about 24 minutes to 11. We'll chat the economy stupid before that time. We'll also take you into Parliament to have a look at the voluntary assisted dying legislation and how that has all gone so far. Producer Brittany has been listening into the debate this morning while I've been chatting to you, so I'll bring you a little bit of that. But first, let's look at your song quiz clue for today. Lorella Cousins has prepared it, and I thought she was being easy because she gave you a clue. She was saying that, you know, many people have covered this song, it's popular, yada, yada, yada, and 0.9 second clue as well. But it seems to still be tricky. I've got my ideas. I'm not sure if I'm 100% certain. Anyway, let's take a listen to the first clue. Ah, okay. Getting some good guesses. Sue thought it could be this. Yeah, I see Sue. I see why you might have thought that. But I'm sorry, it's not Buffalo Springfield, and for what it's worth. There's something happening here. Glenn in Fanny Bay goes, let's kick this off. Thanks, Glenn. He says, is it Elton John's cover of Hey Jude? I prefer Wilson Pickett's version. I don't have that cover, Glenn, but I've got Wilson Pickett's. Maybe Elton's is a bit more similar, but either way, doesn't matter. Don't make it, because it's not it. Sorry, Glenn. And Al has had a guess. Good on you, Al. Thought it could be a bit of Dreadlock Holiday. I can see you thinking. But if I'm playing it now, you know why, and that's because it's not it. So I'm sorry about that. Let's take a listen to your second clue now. Whoa, ho! This is 2 full seconds, people. Get your ears around it. Take a listen. Ooh. Let's take a listen one more time. Two more times, in fact. Yeah. Does that help you? I'll reveal all before 11 o'clock this morning. Have your best guess either way, 0487 99 1057. Let me know your favourite movies. I'd love to chat to you about that today. We'll talk The Economy Stupid as well in a moment. But let's go to Parliament, where this morning they have tabled voluntary assisted dying legislation. 30 years since we were the first jurisdiction, not just in Australia, but in the world, to make voluntary assisted dying law. That right, of course, was taken away. Then we could legislate on it, thanks to private members' bill in federal parliament. We got given that right back in 2022, and today the CLP is tabling their legislation, their model for VAD, which will pass parliament in August. This is how it's gone so far.
5: Territorians facing a terminal illness should be able to consider all their options without coercion and without influence. As the Australian Psychological Society said in their submission, robust provisions need to be in place to ensure protection from coercion from family members, carers, health professionals, and or others. And as the Royal Australian College of Physicians said, safeguards against coercion must be central to any VAD legislation and supported by appropriate policies and procedures. These safeguards protect vulnerable territorians. But they also give families and practitioners confidence in the system at a time when there might be more questions than answers. The process we are putting forward is fundamentally patient-led. This is outlined in part one of the bill and is similar to the legislation introduced in South Australia. There's a simple reason for that. This is about the patient's right to decide how and when they leave this life. It makes sense that the convention should be initiated by them, not by their family, not by their doctor, not by any other agent or representative. This is about the patient's decision, their rights, their individual choice. A patient should never feel pressure from their loved ones or representatives, no matter how well-meaning.
0: That's the Attorney General Marie-Claire Boothby in Parliament this morning introducing that legislation, voluntary assisted dying in the Northern Territory. It'll come back into Parliament for debate in August, and it will pass because the CLP has the numbers, and on their own they'd be able to pass it, but that all of Cabinet and enough backbenchers, and we don't know exactly if it'll be all 17 members. We'll learn that at the time. It'll still be a conscience vote, but this is a really big day, and I am sure that the gallery is packed with people who have long fought for this, perhaps also long fought against it, watching this significant moment. And you'll hear more about this across the day as well. 19 minutes away from 11, I will get to, we'll talk about The Economy Stupid next, but I've got a few of your messages here as well on voluntary assisted dying I wanted to read. Got this message from Izzy earlier this morning. She says, hi Lara, my dad took 8 months to die in RDH palliative care 10 years ago. Every day he asked me to let him die. We were 10 minutes late and did not get to say goodbye. having to scream up the highway from Catherine to see him when the doctor said, hurry, it's time. Waiting 12 months is ridiculous. This blanket rule does not address the complexity of every situation. I'm a sad daughter who watched her dad die without dignity. Oh, Izzy, that's gut-wrenching. Thank you for sharing that with me. Another message says, it's interesting that the CLP government cherry-pick what elements of community-led aspects of proposed legislation with regard to the rights of the terminally ill bill as opposed to the rights of children regarding their placement within culturally appropriate circumstances. Another says, please can the CLP government explain if they don't get their advice from experts, where do they get their information from? 18 to 11, some of your favourite movies. These are great. Jack and Malagi says, hi, Lara. Shawshank Redemption and any film with Denzel Washington and Morgan Freeman. Thank you, Jack. Great one. Andrew Minnelli says, I've got lots of favourite movies, but I've watched Aliens probably more than any other movie in my life. So I'm guessing that's probably my favourite. That's from Andrew. And Bill and Humpty Doo said his favourite movie is Love Actually. Always has it on around Christmas. And that it says it's hilarious with all the British comedians. Great one. You're all in the running for my two family passes to the Darwin Show for the weekend. So keep yours coming if you'd like to be in the running as well.
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0: It's time to look at the economy, stupid. I still reckon it's some of the best intro music going around. Peter Martin is the host of the program. It's The Economy Stupid on ABC Radio National. You can find it on ABC Listen as well at any time. Hello, Peter.
10: I rather like it.
0: It's great, isn't it? I remember you saying right at the beginning of the year that it was, yeah, you selected it because it was like the music you'd have on in the background when having an intelligent conversation with friends.
10: It was written. Selected.
0: Oh.
10: Yeah, it was composed for the program there. You will not find it in your local record store.
0: That makes it even cooler. This whole time I just thought,
10: to make it a dinner party vibe with a few little hints of cash register in there. The idea was that you should it should give you near the end of the week a feeling of sort of arm you for the dinner party conversation, yeah, so you'd sort of sound like you knew what was going on. That was the idea.
0: I love it. And that's exactly what the program does. And this conversation, this I feel like would require a bit of gearing up for the dinner party. You're talking about means testing the pension and means testing childcare support. Set it up for us. Why is this a conversation worth having?
10: Things are monstrously unfair. That's the only way you can describe it. An organisation called Policy Institute Australia has released a report, and that's what we examine, called Home Truths. Home Truths has a sort of double meaning because it does deal with the home. So if you are someone with a very expensive home, the example they give is a $5 million harbourside home in Sydney, and they go up to 10 and they go up to 20, you can get the full pension. Both of you. But if you are less well off and renting $1.5 million in super between you, you'll get nothing, neither of you, no pension, not even a part pension. There's something seriously wrong, also wrong with childcare that they look at. The top half of earning parents with the children of childcare age, the top 40%, get half of all the benefits, the top 40%.
0: Wow.
10: So their argument is that, and this is true, we've moved a long way from the sort of, Australian ethos of a fair go, which is supporting those who need support the most. Now, whether that's a bad thing or not, certainly these anomalies are no good, but it's not necessarily a bad thing. Maybe we want welfare all around. Maybe we want benefits to go to everyone, and we do that. School education is available.

0: for free to everyone. Hospital care is available free to everyone. So there are instances where we do that, but we're certainly in the pension and in childcare, moving a long way from taking money from the rich and giving them to the poor, the reverse in some cases.
1: Okay, so what's the alternative? How could this alternatively work? Is there a proposal?
0: Yeah, well, for the pension, it's to include the home, the family home, in the means test. See, pension didn't used to be such an anomaly, firstly because most back in the old days, when people could afford homes, nearly all people of pension age had homes, and the homes were of low value compared to what they are now, and there was little variation in their value compared to what there is now. So it wasn't so much of an issue back then. It's become an issue. Effectively, we include, it's around 260,000 of, don't laugh, 260,000 of the value of each home in the means test, the assets test for the pension.
1: Oh.
0: A little low, you might think, given that the value of homes are multiples of that.
1: 260,000?
0: It's a bit low, isn't it?
1: Yeah.
0: So their proposal is that we sort of do the reverse. We include the total value of the home, but we exempt the first $500,000. What this will do is mean that most of the people, retirees, in the top 20% of wealth won't get the pension. Now, that's sort of unfortunate for them, but they've got a sweetener for them. Because, of course, if you've got a very expensive home, it doesn't necessarily mean that you have access to money to live on. Paul Keating, the former treasurer, famously said, you can't eat your home. You can actually, because we have a pension loan scheme. They're proposing an expansion. It's called actually, it's no longer just for pensioners. It's called the Home Equity Access Scheme for Australians over 65, 67 now. But they're proposing an expanded U-Bute scheme. It's modelled on HECS. I think it's called RECS, Retirement Equity Contribution Scheme or something. And you'd get each year 150% of the value of the pension, which is quite high. The value of a single pension is $31,000 odd. The value of a combined couple's pension is $45,000. So you get half as much again as that, which is pretty substantial. So you'd get that per year, taken off the value of your home. You'd never need to sell your home, but if you did sell it, it'd be taken off the value, or when you died, it'd be taken off the value. And you could use that not only for homes. If you owned other assets, shares and so on, you could get the loan against them. You'd be able to use it for other things as well, for anything, particularly aged care. Aged care at the moment, it's complicated, but for residential aged care, which happens at the very end of your life, usually the last 5 or so years, people save furiously because they're worried about the end of their life, you wouldn't need to sell your home, as you often do now. As I said, it's complicated. You could borrow against it, and you'd have money for life without imposing on the taxpayer. They say they'd save all of their measures together $20 billion. It'd be enough to double JobSeeker, be enough to give everyone, or be enough to give the top 40% a tax cut of $5,000 a year. It's a lot of money.
1: What an interesting proposal. It's very interesting. I'm very keen to hear your guests discuss it on the program this evening. And, of course, anytime on ABC Listen. And, I mean, we were talking about, last time we spoke, about the conference in Canberra that you went to, the Economist Conference, which would be a total party. You're in Adelaide, right? You must be feeling it. Have you felt the amount of the increase in size with the

0: Labor conference that's there at the moment?
1: The vibe in the air. One of the Labor politicians, I won't say which one, is coming to our house for dinner tonight.
0: Oh,
1: My
0: intriguing.
1: wife is just about, festivals of arts. Well, they have a fringe, right? There's a fringe festival for the Labor thing. Lots of events sort of organised not by Labor but by Labor-aligned people who probably think Labor isn't Labor enough, and they've got fringe
0: Oh,
1: events on the
0: wow.
1: climate change, gas tax, all sorts of things. So it's a happening thing. But we're feeling very left out here in Adelaide because later this year was going to be the Global Climate Conference, but
0: Oh, that's right. Yeah, you lost that one.
1: Australia missed out.
0: The
1: But
0: Labor conference we'll just have to do, Peter. Well, good luck.
1: it's being held in the same venue, but I figure that doesn't. You said Adelaide's population has swelled. I think it would have swelled a lot more had we hosted that.
0: Probably
1: By the
0: so.
1: way, just on this, it also applies to childcare. So, childcare at the moment, you can get it. You might find this hard to believe. You can get childcare support if you have a combined family income. To a couple, or it could be one, just one of you, if only one works, of $500,000. There's only 2% of the top 2% of earning families are ineligible to get childcare assistance. And what they propose to do there is to increase the assistance for people who can get it, but to whack that ceiling down to 250,000, which I reckon is probably enough. But I should give my usual plug for the program, but as you said, it's challenging, and I mean, their ideas are only right if you think that government assistance should be targeted at those who need it most. If, and there are other places, you think Denmark, if you think welfare should be spread all around, then there's no point in their proposals, and we should give everyone old age pensions and everyone childcare assistance. It's another way to go. It'd be more expensive.
0: Hey, Peter, I've got to leave it there. I've got a song quiz to resolve, but always good to chat to you. Thank you. That's Peter Martin, host of the Economy Stupid program. You can catch it on ABC Listen or aired on ABC Radio National. Yes, let's get to it. Quick. This was your second clue. Tommy in the Do is here to reveal it for us. Hello, Tommy.
2: Hello, how are you?
0: Aha, living the dream, Tommy. I'm living the
2: Living the
0: dream.
2: dream.
0: Indeed. Can you reveal the
2: That
0: song,
2: was
0: please, for us?
2: this was so easy.
0: Hey,
2: Stimmo.
0: Stimmo, don't forget the T. Stimmo. Stimmo.
2: I prefer, you haven't heard this one, Stimpy.
0: Oh, stop it.
2: Stimpy.
0: Tommy, I'm going to hang up on you right now. What's the song for us? Can you reveal it?
2: Oh, God, because Tom Cruise sang it. You've Lost That Love and Feeling by the Righteous Brothers.
0: Indeed. Thank you, Tommy. Now, there is a caveat to this because, of course, this is your song quiz. Well, that's the version that's sort of halfway in. It's the longest song ever. Your song quiz was actually the other version, but the one that everybody knows is the Righteous Brothers, and so that's what we're going to play. This is You've Lost That Love and Feeling.
3: You know.

0: Thank you, Lorella. That was a gift. Lorella Cousins behind today's song quiz. It was a tricky one. Well done to those of you who got it right. Tommy and the Dude, Josh and Zaccoli, and Janice. Yes, you got it right as well. Chris and Nucky Lagoon. I'm also giving you a correct one because this was... the song quiz was for the other version, but we're playing the... Yeah, the gist. Tommy apparently also wanted to let me know that Top Gun was the first movie he ever saw in the cinema. How about that? You're a man after my own heart, Tommy. Liz Travaskis with you on the afternoon's program. Matt Brand from 12:30. What's coming up?
1: Well, are we across this Oz Alert warning system and what's happening on Monday?
0: I feel across
1: We're all going to get a message on Monday, apparently.
0: It's going to take me by surprise.
1: In the lead up to this event, the federal government's been doing a little bit of testing, including on the town of Tennant Creek. How did things go in Tennant when the Oz Alert system was thrust upon them? You'll find out today at 12:30.
2: Fizza, Banger, Madonna in the firing line today after holiday yesterday when I walked in here, Lara. No, day before. And I was like, actually, Madonna. Interesting. Let's see what the people think. And Philip Nitschke will join us to acknowledge this historic day with the VAD legislation being tabled. He was, of course, one of the original advocates and was the doctor who provided voluntary assisted dying to the four Territorians who passed away under the previous legislation. He thinks our laws should go so much further than they're planned to go, including for people just over the age of 75, whether you're sick or not.
0: Thank you, Liz. Thank you, Matt. I'll be at the show from 8:30 tomorrow. I'm looking forward to seeing you there. Time now is 11 o'clock.
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6: Good morning, Darlene Jean Wong with ABC News. The Chief Minister says there are safeguards in place for the Northern Territory Government's Rights of the Terminally Ill Act introduced in NT Parliament today. The act, which would legalise voluntary assisted dying in the Territory, is expected to pass and become law in August, with the majority of government members supporting the bill. Chief Minister Leah Finocchiaro says the proposed gag clause against doctors raising VAD as an option for their patients has been designed for a patient-led bill.
7: Doctors are professional people, and ultimately, you know, this is not something that gets policed per se. It's just the rules of clinical engagement with your patients.
6: More university students will be able to access payments for their practical work placements under a $150 million expansion to the federal government's paid prac scheme. The payment, worth more than $300 a week, is already available to eligible nursing, midwifery, teaching and social work students, and from next year will be expanded to those in 10 other fields. But medical students have been left off the list, a decision Prime Minister Anthony Albanese is defending.
8: There aren't shortages of people who want to do medical degrees. In practical terms, there are shortages of our nurses. There are shortages of our social workers. There's shortages in areas like radiography and physiotherapy and OTs, speech pathology.
6: Overseas, the Iranian-backed Houthi movement in Yemen says it has attacked two Saudi oil tankers in the Red Sea in the wake of Monday's announcement of a maritime embargo against Saudi Arabia. The BBC's James Reid reports.

0: Soon after the Houthi announcement of attacks on shipping, Britain's Maritime Security Agency said it had received a report of one tanker being set on fire by a projectile. It said the crew were fighting the blaze and there were no reported casualties. A number of ships had already changed course to avoid the risk of attack. Saudi Arabia had increased oil exports through the Red Sea to avoid Iran's blockade of the Strait of Hormuz. Now this route is also under threat, adding to the upward pressure on global energy prices and strengthening Iran's strategic position in the war with the United States.
1: Back home, an environmental group says it's a terrifying prospect that a gas company's subsidiary is proposing a massive data centre south of Darwin. The NT government yesterday announced it had set aside 185 hectares of land in Darwin's rural area for Betaloo Digital to assess the viability of a $40 billion data centre. The Arid Lands Environment Centre says it's uniquely dystopian that the company, an offshoot of gas producer Betaloo Energy, is proposing a data centre to a market for its own product. A rabbi has told a royal commission she believes anti-Semitism is being normalised in society and it's taking a toll on her community. Georgia Linton-Williams has more.
2: Rabbi Alison Konya from the Union of Progressive Judaism appeared before the Royal Commission on Anti-Semitism and Social Cohesion's hearing in Melbourne this morning. She said the amount of anti-Semitism her community is experiencing is out of control and much of it is normalised and accepted by society. Rabbi Konya told the inquiry stories of Jewish people being ostracised by their non-Jewish friends and communities following the Hamas attack of October 7, 2023. Later today, the Commission will hear from representatives of the Victorian and New South Wales governments.
1: An Australian breakthrough could help stop millions of microscopic plastic particles from reaching rivers and oceans. After proving successful in industrial wastewater, RMIT researchers say their technology can remove multiple contaminants at once, including difficult-to-capture nanoplastics. They believe it could eventually be rolled out to treat stormwater, wastewater and commercial laundry runoff. Lead research professor Nikki S. Tiangji says preventing plastic pollution at the source is key.
3: If we do not stop it, this is going to keep adding up and keep impacting marine life and keep impacting us.
1: In the AFL, the Adelaide Crows' Isaac Rankin is preparing to face Collingwood for the first time since his ban for a homophobic slur. Rankin was suspended for 4 matches for his remarks aimed at a Collingwood player last August. Crows coach Matthew Nix says Rankin is in a good space now.
4: He knows that our group's got his back and he's got 100% support. We'll go out there and try and put a team performance out, and that's where his focus is at the moment.
1: ABC News.
5: Pay attention.
6: Nah.
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14: Life's turning points can arrive in many different ways. For Tim Chappell, it was finding a copy of French Vogue on a bench at Flinders Street Station in Melbourne when he was 14 years old. Immediately, Tim knew that he belonged to this world of glamorous, extravagant fashion. And he sensed that he could create those kinds of show-stopping outfits himself. 10 years later, at just 24, Tim was standing on stage with Lizzie Gardner, accepting the Oscar for Best Costume Design for Priscilla, Queen of the Desert. Tim's illustrious career in costume design began with making shorts for bartenders and went on to include creating outfits for Cher and for the TV shows The Masked Singer and Dancing with the Stars. So I think it's safe to say minimalism is not Tim's thing. This fabulous life is all a long way from growing up in Broadmeadows as the son of an army officer. Hi, Tim.
15: Hey.
14: Before we get on to the creations that you make for others, how do you describe your own style? Are you someone who pays a lot of attention to what they wear?
15: I look like I've been dressed by an angry toddler.
14: So colour is a big part of your own wardrobe?
15: Yeah, I like things that clash. if everything clashes, then everything matches.
14: As I mentioned, your dad was in the army. So did that mean that your family moved around a lot?
15: Yeah, we're on the road regularly. I mean, I went to 6 different schools and we often moved back to places. I remember when I was about 4, we lived on North Head in Sydney, which was really remarkable. There's an army base up there. And then we swung back around, you know, 10 years later.
14: And what other places did you?
15: Penang. There's an army base called Butterworth, just outside of Penang. I lived there. I remember the monkeys. Mostly, they were terrifying. There were so many monkeys, and I remember everything being very lush. And I had an ama, which is a Chinese nanny, and she had been with an English family before me, and she spent a lot of time with me and kind of taught me to speak. And I ended up with a slightly different accent to the rest of my family because of my Chinese ama.
14: What did your dad actually do in the army?
15: He was a warrant officer.
14: When, what does that mean in practice?
15: He, I think, looked after the sergeant's mess.
14: What were things like at home with your dad? What sort of relationship did you have as a kid with him?
15: Well, my mother puts it like this, you can't have two bulls in one pen. And I think that's a really nice way to put it. We were very, very strong personalities and I wasn't even trying to be different. I was punished for so much of my childhood and my father really resented my freedom and the fact that I could go out into the bush for hours and hours. In fact, that's all I wanted to do was escape and go out into the bush. I think that he saw me as this uncontrollably free spirit and found that kind of hard to deal with because his life was the exact opposite.
14: What about things with your brother and sister? What kind of relationship did you have with them as a kid?
15: My brother and sister are both amazing people and we have a magic that happens. I think it's when kids grow up and they travel and it's just them, you have a special bond that is unlike other siblings because it's not interfered with by other kids. And whenever to this day, whenever it's just the three of us together, it's the same magic is there.
14: You're the oldest, so were you a bit of a ringleader when you were growing up?
15: Well, you could say I was the ringleader, but my mother never thought so. I always give the impression that I'm the good kid. But no, yes, I'm the ringleader.
14: Well, what kind of adventures did you and your siblings get up to?
15: Oh, my God, so many adventures. I remember in Melbourne, we always had a thing for finding tiger snakes. I mean, it's Melbourne. There's lots of tiger snakes out west. And some of them were massive. And my brother used to love getting them riled up. And sometimes they would run, they charge. Tiger snakes charge. Playing on the railway tracks, as you do.
14: Tell me more about playing on the railway tracks, which I don't think is usually, you know, recommended.
15: No. It was a combination of the massiveness of the machinery. And we loved doing this thing with 20-cent pieces. And you'd put them on the railway track and see how flat you could get them. They'd end up being quite lozenge-shaped.
14: Did you have to get close? I mean, were you close when the trains went by doing that?
15: Well, sometimes we set my sister to, there was a little railway bridge. It was a cute little railway bridge and there was this little seat where your head was quite close to the railway tracks. And we'd make her watch to make sure the money didn't fall off. She's still alive though.
14: Your poor mother is what I think too.
15: She's still alive too, barely.
14: Tell me more about her. Tell me about Diane.
15: My mother's amazing. She's such a beautiful woman. She's one of those people that you know would do anything for you, that she would die for me and for all of us. Absolutely selfless and caring and full of love and made up for anything else that was ever missing in my life.
14: What do you remember her encouraging in you as a child?
15: Oh, well, the best thing I think she ever did for me, she doesn't remember doing this, by the way. She used to read, I think it's Dr. Seuss from the 70s, and she wouldn't let me have colouring in books. She insisted that I just had plain paper and learnt to draw my own drawings and colour them in. And ta-da! Thanks, Mum.
14: There must have been those moves, all those moves to different places must have, of course, had a big impact on her life. How do you think she felt about going from, say, Penang with the nanny to Broadmeadows in outer Melbourne?
15: Well, I knew she loved being in Penang.

0: going from Penang, where you've got a gardener, a nanny, a cook, to Broadmeadows, where you've got a hot water system that you have to light and try not to blow your hair, burn your hair off. That would have been tough for her. But the funny thing is, when you travel a lot growing up, you learn to be really present as an adult. As a finished product, you are less shy, and because you never know when you're going to meet this person again. So you have a hunger for getting to know people. There could be something really fascinating here, and I would want to know.
1: You were fascinated not just by people, but by plants and animals as a little kid. Tell me about that.
0: Well, my grandfather was a science teacher. In fact, he was the head of science at North Sydney Boys. And so my family were very science and medicine oriented. And my grandfather had all these amazing textbooks and Scientific American. And I would go out into nature and I would see things like how the Fibonacci sequence actually works. Basically proportions that exist in nature in many, many different forms, like shells, flowers, daisies have it. And it's just this one of those incredible things that repeats all through nature.
1: Well, it's pattern when you describe it, then it's design.
0: Yeah, it is exactly that.
1: And what about orchids, which were something you loved too?
0: I still to this day am obsessed with orchids, especially Australian terrestrial orchids. They're really magical. And people think of the Australian bush as being really sort of rough and Banksias and rough bark, but terrestrial orchids are these delicate, beautiful blooms, and when you find one, they're like little fairies out in the bush.
1: What colours are they?
0: Well, they come in all colours. Like there are Thelemetras, which are sun orchids, which are really beautiful, but the one I really want to see is the Sunshine Durus. The Sunshine Durus was once all across Melbourne, and people used to pick them as posies because they're also known as the fragrant durus, the biggest of the terrestrial orchids with this beautiful fragrance, and they were made extinct until like 1979 when a tiny patch of them were found by the railway tracks in sunshine. And that's why it's called the Sunshine Durus.
1: Oh, wow.
0: I could go on the Sunshine Durus. It could take this whole hour. There's so many amazing things about this orchid. It's on my bucket list. I just want to smell it and see it before I die.
1: So as a kid, Tim, were you off looking specifically for orchids in the bush?
0: Yeah.
1: By yourself or what?
0: Yeah. Well, I spent most of my childhood by myself. And it's funny because I was never really alone because I'm looking and seeing all the amazing things out there, and it's so busy. Like when you're like looking at all the different trees, and because orchids grow in very specific environments and generally with very specific other species. And it's wonderful. You see all the patterns, how things associate with each other, and it's really informed who I am as an adult.
1: What about insects as a kid?
0: Yeah, insects, that was a funny arc, that one. Always loved insects, and when I was quite young, I used to collect them, and I had my insect collection, shirt boxes that I would keep. I had like six or seven of them. And then one day I caught a baby stick insect and was so excited because I'd never seen one before, and I put my put it in the jar and anaesthetised it and then put it in the box, and then was absolutely horrified when I realised that that may have been the last one and I killed it and I never did it again.
1: So this image that you're creating of this little boy who's loving the natural world and knowledgeable and passionate about insects and orchids, how does fashion first enter the scene for you? Tell me about this momentous day at Flinders Street Station.
0: Well, I've actually been giving it a lot of thought lately. I was very big on making things. My uncle gave me a book when I was 10 called Things to Make and Do, and I loved it. I did everything in that book. There was things like growing a zucchini in a bottle and just all these crazy things. But my mum was really into crafts. She used to make paper flowers and she sewed. And so I used to make things, making candles, making coconut ice and macaroons, all of the different ways you make things. And the other kooky thing, in summertime, I would lay on my front lawn, because we lived in Tullamarine Airport, and watch the planes go over, and I'd go, oh, God, I wonder who's on those planes. God, I'd love to meet those people one day. Anyway, now I'm one of them. Frequent flyers, I think they're called.
1: So you've got this visual imaginational sensitivity and creativity, and then you're at the station and you see this, pick up this magazine. Yeah. Tell me about it. Tell me about that moment.
0: It never had occurred to me that the craft side of me could turn into this very sophisticated thing. And I found this magazine and I had never seen anything like it. And I opened it up and I was like, okay, I totally understand how this works. I remember shoulders, collars and sleeves and going, oh, they've achieved this shape by gathering that in there and compressing here and going, oh, that's beautiful. I could see how I could see it as a flat pattern.
1: Had you done any sewing by that point?
0: No, I hadn't constructed anything at that point. I'd made cushions, I think, and I made those coat hanger covers that you used to make on the little loom with the nylon and dry nylon in great colours.
1: But you had enough sense that when you were looking at those images, you thought this is, you were just in the creation of them, not just the look of them, but how they happened.
0: It's almost like synesthesia. I see how this works. I can see how that's built and I could see how I could do this well. And I just went, that's what I'm going to do.

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1: I'm Sarah Kanofsky, and my guest on Conversations today is the costume designer Tim Chappell. The discovery of this French Vogue came at a moment when your family was getting ready to move again. Where were you off to next?
2: To glamorous Sydney.
1: Far from Broadmeadows. So Sydney was offering a beacon of a different kind of life, you thought, back then as a teenager.
2: Well, Sydney was very glamorous and it just was beautiful. And I always wanted to be here in Sydney. And my mother's family were predominantly in Sydney. And we'd come up on holidays and occasionally I'd get taken to like St. Mary's Cathedral or through Hyde Park. And I was just like, God, this city is so beautiful.
1: So how quickly did you act on this newfound interest in clothing and fashion once you moved to Sydney?
2: Well, it all just, everything made sense for me to pursue this angle. I'm moving to Sydney. I know I can do it. And within like 6 months of moving to Sydney, I was doing it. I had a stall. In year 10, I started a stall at Paddington Markets.
1: What were you selling?
2: Well, it was during sort of the Buffalo Girls kind of period, you know, Malcolm McLaren. And if your hem was a bit ratty, you just would tear it and tie it into knots. And I would hand paint the fabrics and people just thought they were really great. I remember there was this one moment, my mother had given me this pleater, a pleating foot for the machine. And I was like, oh my God. And I went pleating, man. I pleated everything together. And it was great. It made these tiny, tiny little pleats. But I wasn't really a very good sewer. And so I pleated all these things together and they're on hangers. And this lady came over and she's like, oh, how much for that skirt? And as she picked the hanger up, the skirt went brrrr and came out of the waistband. I was like, oh, you can have a discount. She's like, no, I don't need a discount. I'll fix it at home, and gave me the full price.
1: Did you go on and get any formal training then in sewing?
2: Yes. Well, not while I was in high school, but I did go on to Sydney College of the Arts and do fashion and textile design.
1: You found out that there had been sewers in your family, tailors in your family.
2: Right, yes.
1: What's that? What did you discover?
2: Well, it turns out that my grandmother's father was a tailor and his father before him was a tailor too.
1: And you didn't know that growing up?
2: No. And nobody ever sort of got out the sewing book. He had a lot of tailoring books, which I've still got two. One from 1890s, which is livery, and another one from the 1920s, which is ladies' gowns, which apparently he wasn't very good at.
1: The pleats fell off. The skirts fell off. But after you finished school, you did start formal training in...
2: I did.
1: In costume? I mean, did you know at that point whether you wanted to make fashion or whether you were you already kind of drawn to film, theatre, TV and costumery?
2: No, I always thought I would be doing fashion. But one summer while I was at college, I met a producer who said, why don't you come and work on our show over summer? And that was the ABC.
1: And what was that show?
2: It was called GP.
1: Now, my memory of GP is that it was sort of current day, set in a Sydney GP's office. What do costumes involve for something like that? Isn't it just getting clothes off the rack?
2: I was 18 years old. I wasn't designing anything. I was just the assistant of the assistant. I washed boots.
1: What was your official title?
2: Oh, shroud maker.
1: Why on earth were you called a shroud maker?
2: Well, back then, Auntie didn't have a job description for people who made costumes. They only had shroud. So we were paid on our paychecks. It said shroud maker.
1: What, this was a way to pay you at a lower rate than a costume designer?
2: I expect so. Or as a seamstress or as a cutter. people who make costumes are generally called cutters. But, yeah, so Auntie had us as shroud makers, and we took Auntie to arbitration with an Elizabeth I costume and a shroud and showed the judge what shrouds look like and what we make, and we got pay rise.
1: Was that entry into TV and costume departments, did that change your focus then? Did you feel like this was a world you wanted to be in?
2: It was a natural fit. It was a natural fit for me. Making characters is really interesting. And working with designers, because at that point I wasn't really, I would help out a bit, but watching them reading the script and then seeing the words become these people and watching how they work with the actors was really fascinating.
1: You then went after the ABC to E Street.
2: Right.
1: And who was your boss at E Street?
2: Lizzie Gardner. That's where Lizzie Gardner and I met.
1: And did you have an immediate affinity over clothes, over costume?
2: Well, interestingly enough, our very first interaction was when I turned up for the job interview and this beautiful, young, fresh-faced girl met me at the gate, and all I'd spoken to was this really gruff woman on the phone who was like, she sounded like she'd had too many ciggies, and she was very cranky. And this pretty girl turned up, and I was like, oh, so what's Lizzie like? She sounds really rough. Anyway, that was the start of a long, long family relation.
1: Great way to impress your boss on the first day, Tim.
2: She got me back.
1: One of your first tasks on E Street was to make a wedding dress. Had you made many wedding dresses before that?
2: No, this was my very first wedding dress for a male or a female or a drag queen or real or TV.
1: So how did you go about doing it?
2: With Chelsea Brown. It was Chelsea Brown's coffee-coloured wedding dress, and I still didn't really know. I call myself self-taught when it comes to sewing. I wanted it to look luxurious, and I made it out of lining.
1: Out of lining?
2: Out of lining, because I didn't know that satin was a thing. So I made it out of lining, and to get the weight, I backed it with calico, and it worked. Everyone thought it looked great, and it was just lining. But on the day of the shoot, which was

0: smoldering. But fortunately, because I didn't know what I was doing and I lined it with calico, it didn't burn all the way through and was salvageable.
1: There you go. It was a win, even if it was an unintended win. Yeah. As a young man in Sydney, you were also working as a bartender. What sewing did you first do at the bar?
0: That was at the Albury Hotel, which was the mecca of gay Sydney. I used to make the bartender's shorts. And
1: how short were the bartender's shorts?
0: Well, they weren't necessarily. It's not about the shortness of the leg, but the arrangement of the goods.
1: So can you reveal your secrets? What did you do?
0: Yeah, well, the trick is to have a short crotch depth, and you want a long rise on the back and really low on the front. So everything gets lifted, and I would make the center front seam, I would back it so that it would lift and present.
1: It's like a push-up bra, but for fellas.
0: Exactly.
1: The drag queens, who were one of the really noted things about that hotel, noticed your sewing and you started working with them. What was the look for drag queens in Sydney or at that hotel?
0: It was a magical time. Sydney was far enough away and still focused on the outside world, but we were far enough away that we had our own unique look, fashion, music, everything. And the drag scene was just the same. So, you know, it's like when species evolve on islands and if they're separated for long enough, they develop all their own characteristics. And our drag scene did the same thing. So, yeah, I used to make outfits for the show bags for, like, Miss 3D and Benina and Cindy Pastel, and it was just so much fun. I was able to express myself and no one had any money. I mean, the way I learned to make things fabulous for no money was all things I learned back then. The phrase is called mock to croc. It's Polari. So Polari is the drag queen language and mock to croc means to make something amazing from nothing.
1: So it's like the opposite of you can't make a silk purse out of a sow's ear. This is like, you can.
0: You give me any sow's ear.
1: I'll give you a silk frock. So like, this is such a different drag than that uber femme look that might be on RuPaul or whatever now. What was the look then in Sydney?
0: The fascinating thing is RuPaul's show now is favouring character and people who look interesting. They're getting much more attention than the pageant queens, because anyone can look pretty, but it takes guts to look interesting.

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1: Costume designer Tim Chappell is my guest on Conversations. 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
2: Darlene Jean Leung with an ABC News update. The NT Attorney General has introduced to Parliament the Rights of the Terminally Ill Act, which would legalise voluntary assisted dying in the Territory for the second time after it was outlawed in the Territory by the Howard government. The Act is expected to pass and become law in August. The Labor Party will respond to growing anxiety about the rise of artificial intelligence by creating a new task force to give Australian workers a greater say in how technology shapes the nation. The US has signed a deal that will allow Saudi Arabia

0: Namibia to develop a civilian nuclear program, and Australia's unemployment rate remained at 4.4% in June in seasonally adjusted terms. Data shows the 76,000 extra people gained employment last month, driven by a rise of 47,000 people in part-time employment. And you're up to date with the latest from the ABC Newsroom.
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2: My guest on Conversations today is Tim Chappell. As a little boy, Tim was obsessed with the intricate design of nature, things that he could trace in orchids and stick insects. And by the time he was a teenager, that passion transferred into clothes, and he began making clothes to sell, first of all at markets, and then found his way into costume making for TV and film. And his first huge success was to make the costumes for Priscilla, Queen of the Desert, something for which he won an Oscar for alongside Lizzie Gardner. Tim, what conversation did you have at the hotel one night with a man you knew called Stephen Elliott?
3: Stephen Elliott, the beautiful Stephen Elliott, the talented auteur. He came to see me one night after a shift and said, I'm doing this film about drag queens. Do you want to do the costumes? And I was like, it sounds fun. I'm happy to do it. And they didn't have a lot of money. I thought, so there was this curse that followed me around. People would hire me as assistant designer. That's what happened on E Street, assistant designer. But they just wanted me to do the alterations. And he hired me because he knew I could design it and then make everything as well. So I'd be cheap. Cheap and cheerful.
2: What vision did he have at that point for how he wanted the costumes to look?
3: Yeah, well, that's the interesting thing. And that was the battle that we had all the way through Priscilla, was he wanted them to look like lay girls, to look like beautiful women. And that's not what I had any intention of doing, besides the fact that our cast, I mean, Guy probably would have made a beautiful woman, but the other two just really lend themselves to being characters, not a pretty lady prancing around trying to fool the boys, you know. He wanted traditional drag and I gave him non-traditional drag.
2: What of the images that you created for Priscilla, and they're so many of them have become so iconic, really, which are you proudest of? Which jump up in your mind when you think about that film?
3: Well, those are the costumes, I call them the Gumby costumes from I Will Survive. And
2: these were the amazing kind of floral rubber headdresses,
3: yeah,
2: these huge headdresses and the bell-bottoms.
3: Yeah,
2: yeah.
3: The jumpsuits. So when Stephen and I, one of the songs that Stephen and I decided to use was I Will Survive by Gloria Gaynor. And originally my vision was, you know, this diva with a big afro. That's the look I wanted. And I wanted the pantsuit. So I put it together and I'm like, I really want the pantsuit to sit stiff like an Avon bubble bath bottle. You remember those?
2: What a great reference.
3: Yeah, but that's what I wanted it to be as stiff as that Avon bubble bath bottle, but like cut in half. And I was like, how am I going to make it do that? And I tried putting boning in the hem, but it kept moving. So I encased the whole shoe and put foam on the bottom and then just duct taped the stretchy fabric over the top. And ta-da, we had that amazing shape. And the headdress was originally a big afro with flowers in it. And I just had plenty of time and I just kept redoing it, adding more flowers. And then I was like, you know what, let's dispense with the afro and just do it in flowers. We created something unique out of visual material that everybody recognises. So it's both fresh and familiar.
2: What about that incredible dress made out of thongs?
3: Yes, the old thong dress. Well, thongs are Australia's national shoe. Well, they were back then. And my mum worked at Target at the time and they had thongs on sale. And ta-da, thong dress, which literally was made out of duct tape and cable ties.

0: part of the magic of costume as opposed to, you know, couture fashion is it doesn't need to last. It just needs to get through the scene.
1: Well, not in theatre. In theatre, it's got to last. It's a totally different animal. But in film, it's just got to make it through the shot. And some of those shots in Priscilla, I'm literally behind the actor holding their costume on their body and out of frame.
0: One of those extraordinary shots from that film is Guy Pearce on top of the bus with the silver fabric billowing out over the desert landscape.
1: Mostly Guy Pearce.
0: Tell me about that scene.
1: The silver wings, which I'm so absolutely proud of. I can't believe that I was part of the creation of this moment in Australian cinema, which is so beautiful and speaks of freedom so clearly, and everybody can see it. Everybody feels that freedom that scene expresses, but it nearly didn't happen. The long story is I'd made a much smaller version and we camera tested it and it was really disappointing. And the producers came to me and said, what do you need? And I said, I need all the silver lame in Australia sent here in the next day and I need to remake it. And they did. I got like 150 metres, like 20 rolls of silver lame, and I cut it all on the bias. So the bias of the fabric is not the warp or the weft, which is the threads that go up and down. If you cut diagonally through those, that is cutting something on the bias. And what that does is it gives all fabric a certain amount of elasticity and softness, which is, I've realised working with lame, tissue lame is very delicate. It tears very easily. And the only way I was going to be able to get this huge amount of fabric to fly is by cutting it on the bias. So cut all these hundreds of metres. I didn't sleep for like 2 days, sewed it all together, and we went out at dawn to do the shot. And we had Guy up on the bus and the sun was just coming up, but it was absolutely still, so still. Nothing was moving. And I didn't think it'd be a problem. I thought, well, it's cut on the bias and it had these fishing blanks holding it out. I was like, maybe, you know, the moving of the bus will make it work. So they started rolling camera, which was using film, and the bus took off and everything just went dragged along the ground. It was really depressing. Stefan was like, cut, cut, back to one. And I bundled it all up and the bus reversed, beep, beep, beep, back to the beginning spot. And we're like, okay. And I was like standing out of shot again and the bus took off and I threw it all in the air and blah, blah, blah, blah, blah, blah, blah, blah, just dragging. And the safety officer came over to me and he said, I'm sorry, Jim, we're going to have to cut it off because it's dangerous. It could get caught in the back axle and you just got to cut it off. So Stephen's like, oh, one more, back to one. So beep, beep, beep, bus reverses. I bundle all the stuff up and I lay it, stretch it out along the road and the bus takes off and it's just going blah, blah, blah, blah, blah. And then I walk over with a pair of scissors to go and cut it off. And this huge gust of wind lifts it out of my arms and it takes off and Stephen's like, get the shot. And literally it flies and makes that incredible moment and it nearly didn't happen.
0: That's one of the amazing things about the film visually was how it reclaims this iconic, very macho landscape and makes it queer or makes it, you know, completely transforms the way we thought about it or looked at it. I think about those quintessential Australian desert outback landscapes where you used to seeing, you know, film of settlers or cowboys, suddenly to have this enormous silver lame flying across it. What a different claiming of a landscape.
1: It's interesting because when I go out there, I just see the incredible flowers and, oh, look how these plants are growing together and the beauty of the rocks. And it's full landscape for me. But that's the thing that's beautiful about Australia. It's all of ours. And we can make it what we want it to be. And the funny thing was, when we were shooting that film, none of us thought, oh, how crazy that we're contrasting dreams.

0: Queens of the Desert. For me, why would you not? It makes such a perfect contrast.
1: You and Lizzie must have been working crazy hours to construct these costumes and make everything happen.
0: There was a lot of hot glue. In fact, you know what? My fingers were so burnt from the hot glue gun and so infected that I couldn't even touch anything by the end of that film.
1: You did get some help, though, in terms of construction. Who made the pom-poms for Priscilla, Queen of the Desert?
0: The sweetest guys that you'll ever get robbed by. No, I don't know if they were robbers. Yes, we had met a lady who was teaching craft at Long Bay Jail, and I was whinging one day at dinner going, oh, I've got to make all these pom-poms. I've got to make like 300 of these pom-poms, and each one takes about 5 hours. There's no way I can do it. And she's like, I'll have my guys do it. So, you know, we got the process going. I got all the different colours, organzas that we needed. And I gave her the rolls of fabric and the scissors, and she said, I'm sorry, Tim, they're not allowed to have scissors. And I was like, of course. So I cut the fabric into strips and they made the pom-poms.
1: That's such a beautiful detail. I wonder how they felt about the film.
0: And that was the thing, is like, when I picked them up, they're like, oh, what are we making next? And I'm like, I'm sorry, that's it. And they were so upset.
1: What do you remember about seeing the finished film for the first time?
0: I remember not thinking that it was a homemade movie, because that's what I thought we were making. I was like, everybody was putting in great effort, but we were also having a crazy amount of fun, and there was a lot of joy and life being lived. I hadn't actually thought that far ahead of what it was that we were making. And in our first cast and crew screening, which was at the Grady Union Cinema on George Street, I remember after the first 5 minutes going, oh, this is really good. This is a really good film. And I could step back and appreciate it from just a normal person's perspective. I thought this was really funny and interesting and different and has heart and has music. I was like, we've got something really special.
1: And audiences felt that. It was such a huge hit.
0: Oh, my God, Cannes Film Festival. We were in the midnight screening, and which is apparently a
1: big deal.
0: Big deal. I'm sitting there with my date, Rupert Everett.
1: Big deal.
0: Big deal. And we got a 14-minute standing ovation. So the French PR guy was going, sis, set. And we got up to 14 minutes. And they, for 14 minutes, it's such a long time. They loved it so much.
1: And, you know, when you think about it, the fact, Tim, that it came out in 1994 and was this huge mainstream hit, in the same year that homosexuality was finally decriminalised nationally in Australia. I mean, what was the meaning of that for you as a gay man, to be part of that huge success, popular success of joy and heart, as you say, at that point?
0: Also at the same time, the first antiretrovirals arrived, and the world had gone from being people having joy because who knows when life is going to end, to there being hope. And I think Priscilla happened to capture that hope and joy.
1: My guest on Conversations today is Tim Chappell. I'm Sarah Kanoski. You and Lizzie Gardner were nominated for Oscars for your work on Priscilla, Queen of the Desert. Tell me about that night. Did you think that you were in with a chance?
0: Oh, my God, it was such a funny night. It was like Benny Hill at the Oscars, Lizzie and I. So we get in our limo and we drive to the Oscars. So when you get in your limo at your hotel, which is about 5 kilometres from the Oscars, you get in the limo, drive out the driveway and then get in the limo line. And you're travelling at the speed of which people get out of their limos for like 5 kilometres. So we spent hours in this limo. Then when we could hear the crowds in the distance, we're like, oh, my God, oh, my God. They're getting louder and louder. And we're like, now, like, driver's like, we're here. And the door opens and there's the red carpet. And there's thousands of faces all looking at you and then looking really disappointed because you're nobody.

0: And Pacey's going, oh.
1: Where's Tom Cruise?
0: Yeah.
1: Who are these guys? Yeah. But Lizzie did look amazing in that credit card dress.
0: Yeah. We were also very lucky that it was a very sort of dull Oscars. So she really shone.
1: What did you think your chances were? Do you get any hints beforehand? Like, are there any secret nods or winks from staff?
0: A most reliable way of working out what your chances are is betting. So the bookies take odds, and we were the odds on least favourite to win. And so we're like, oh, but you know, it's the Oscars. It's going to be so much fun. It's going to be so crazy. And we'll just rock on up. And that was one of the reasons why Lizzie wanted to wear the dress. It's like, you know, we're not going to win, so we may as well get some press out of it. But then we get to our seats, and the guy sitting us down going, right, you're Lizzie, you're Tim Chappell, right, do not move. You're in these seats, do not move. And then we look, and the row behind us has all the other Oscar nominees for Best Costume. And that chick up there in the, you know, Marie Antoinette dress that's 12 people in, she ain't winning. There is no chance she's getting to that stage in under 12 minutes, you know. And then I turned to Lizzie and I said, oh, my God, Lizzie. She said, shut up. You're going to jinx it. I was like, but we haven't even prepared a speech. She's like, doesn't matter. You go first.
1: And then Sharon Stone called out your names. What was going on in your head? Do you remember it?
0: It was such a physical and emotional moment. It burnt into my brain. I'll never forget it. Everything kind of went white because it all happened very fast. We're the second one. So the first category is Best Supporting Actress and the second one is Costume. So we sat down, started, bang, and then us. And then when they called out our names, everything kind of went white. I was like, oh, my God, oh, my God, oh, my God, oh, my God, oh, my God, oh, my God. And so excited and both terrified. And you can see my face in the videos. I'm both exhilarated and terrified until Lizzie talks. And the great thing was when Lizzie's talking, I get a moment of beingness. I get a moment of going, oh, my God, I just won an Oscar. And I'm looking out at the crowd. And I was looking in everybody's face. I did say Oprah was like, yay. And Tom Cruise was like, yay. There was just all these celebrities and they were so happy for us and they were all clapping. And it was like this feedback loop of joy. And I was just getting so excited. I was just going to explode into like a big cloud of glitter.
1: I had a look at that clip again, Tim, and you're so young. You're so beautifully young. Like winning an Oscar at any age is obviously a huge deal, but at 24, what a baby.
0: Yeah. Best and worst thing that ever happened to me.
1: What do you mean?
0: I think awards are more appreciated if it's what you've been wanting and working towards and striving for. I'm not a very ambitious person. I just do what I do. It just comes out and for some it's of value to some people. And I didn't do that film to get an Oscar and all the accolades. And they're wonderful, but at 24 I didn't know what to do with it. It took until my 40s to really value and go, you know what, I actually did do something really cool and did deserve that award.
1: You've designed the costumes for Dancing with the Stars for around a decade now. What guides the look of those outfits? Like, how is it different designing for dancers and for people who might be dancing or are often dancing for the first time in public?
0: I have to do beautiful evening gowns that work like a Russian gymnast uniform. Like, they have to be able to bend and flex and it needs to look like an evening gown. And that's really quite a complicated process. We also do the gowns are different for each dance. Like if you're doing a Viennese, you want a slow gown. You want a slow gown that's wafty and swings around and catches lots of air. And if you're doing a foxtrot, you want a fast gown. And it's a shorter one, but it's bouncy. And then if you've got a cha-cha or a samba, you want something that's short and fringy that adds to the movements that you're giving it. And one of the important parts is with the celebrities, I have to turn that up a lot.
1: How important are the costumes for the confidence of these celebrities going to dance in, you know, show themselves publicly in a way they're not used to? What role does the costume have in their confidence?
0: The role of a costume in anything is to transform somebody.

0: my job is to give them the tools to become these other characters. And what's wonderful, especially when you're working with athletes or people who aren't performers for a living, is when you put them in something glamorous and beautiful and they just look at themselves in the mirror and their posture shifts.
1: I'm reminded by what you said right at the beginning about, or right when you started making costumes with the ABC, that you saw what costumes could do for character and the creation of storyline. How do you think about that now at this point after all your years of experience about the impact that clothing more generally has in creating drama and story without words?
0: I think as I'm getting older, I see myself as somebody who provides a lot of support. I'm a much better listener and I don't force my ideas on people anymore. I help them bring their vision to life. But costumes have this ability. We all wear clothes, right? We've all been wearing clothes for how many thousands of years? The part of our brain that reads it all unconsciously. But when you take those elements of like how people wear their clothes, the fit, when you apply design theory to it, like using colour and texture and contrast especially, you can tell people about the inner life of these characters and at the same time make something that's visually beautiful. It's like choreography, but for the eye.
1: In most costumes, the audience isn't seeing the underwear that's underneath them. But why does underwear matter so much, do you think?
0: Underwear and shoes. Your shoes are where you touch the earth. They're really important. How you sit in your shoes, how you stand, whether you've got a heel, whether you're wearing scuffs, whether you're wearing thongs, whether you've got bondage shoes on, that changes the way you walk. And underwear, underpinnings are so important. You can totally change someone's posture with the underwear. If you're doing a period film, think about Mad Men. They use period-accurate underwear. And one of the things they wore were mercerized girdles.
1: Girdles?
0: Yeah.
1: So sounds painful.
0: I thought a girdle was like wrapped around like this, but they were like bike shorts made from hot water bottles.
1: Like proto Spanx.
0: Yeah, they were. And friends of mine who were old flight attendants said that the women would have to line up and the chief stewardess would come and flick each of their butts to make sure they had their girdle on. Because, of course, you become this solid mass. You are the girdle shape.
1: So it changes, it can change posture underwear, but it can also change your sense of yourself, your inner attitude. Yes. How have you used that with different costumes, fact?
0: A couple of times I've had people who are lacking in their own sense of self. And what I'll do is I'll go and buy them really expensive, gorgeous, sexy underwear. And you're never going to see it, but they know it's there. And you can see them really enjoying it.
1: There's a sequel of Priscilla in the works. Is that something you're involved in, Tim?
0: Maybe.
1: Can you say anything about it?
0: Even old showgirls deserve a happy ending.
1: that sounds like it's another shot of joy then. Is it going to be?
0: I think it's, yes, it's joy and a bit punk as well, because you don't see old transsexuals on the screen. You don't see older gays. We're kind of invisible in the way that the original Priscilla was going to new territories. The new Priscilla is the same. The storyline is Bernadette is suffering from dementia because she's kind of trapped in a facility and is not using her mind, her brain. And if you don't use it, you lose it. We all know that.
1: This is the Terrence Stamp character.
0: Yeah, the Terrence Stamp character. She's got some money and the facility, once she's certified as reaching a certain point, they just basically take over her finances. So they have to spring her. And there is another Priscilla, but it's not a bus.
1: That's exciting. Have you still got any of the original costumes?
0: There's a few at the National Sound and Film Archives in Canberra.

0: And oddly enough, a couple of turn up in private collections with huge dollar figures on them. And recently, some drawings. Okay, so I was broke for a minute in LA, and to pay the rent, I would draw Priscilla drawings. And some of them have turned up in the museum, Oscar Museum on Wilshire, the brand new Oscar Museum, and one of the costumes.
1: Where do you keep your Oscar?
0: On the fridge with the BAFTA and the Tony.
1: What do you think that little Tim searching for orchids and making mud bricks would have thought about the life that you've ended up making for yourself?
0: He couldn't have ever dreamed that his life would be as fabulous as it is. But it's the same as well. Like, I would have been happy had I just stayed with orchids and nature. I love getting out in nature, and it's really satisfying.
1: I really hope that you find your sunshine orchid before it's too late.
0: Well, I don't want to. They grow them. I just want to smell one. Please, if you have a sunshine juris, can you invite me next time at Flowers?
1: Tim, it was delightful to speak with you. Thank you so much for being my guest on Conversations.
0: It's been my pleasure, Sarah.

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1: Tim Chappell was my guest on Conversations today. This story was produced by Alice Moldovan and recorded on the lands of the Turrbal and Yagara people. I'm Sarah Konosky. Thanks for listening.
2: Good afternoon, Darlene Jean Leung with ABC News. The Northern Territory government has introduced the Rights of the Terminally Ill Act in Parliament today, which would legalise voluntary assisted dying across the territory after it's debated in August. The NT was the first Australian jurisdiction to legalise VAD in 1996, before it was outlawed by the federal government in 1997. Attorney General Marie-Claire Boothby says this is a landmark moment.
3: This is a defining moment for the Northern Territory. It has taken 3 decades to get here. 3 decades of advocacy, debate, 3 decades of Territorians fighting for their right to choose and to be able to legislate on crucial matters through self-government.
2: The Prime Minister has addressed the Labor Party's 50th National Conference in Adelaide. Anthony Albanese has announced an expansion of the federal PRAC payment scheme to students in a further 10 allied health courses in a speech focused on cost of living measures. In a veiled swipe at One Nation, Anthony Albanese has told the party faithful that the genuine frustrations of Australians deserve a practical response, not just an emotional one.
4: And while you can go a long way in politics for a long time by raging against the system that you're a part of without a plan to fix it, or blaming people who cannot defend themselves for a problem they did not cause, that doesn't build anything. It doesn't change anything. It doesn't take our country forward.
2: Meanwhile, One Nation leader Pauline Hanson is being accused of setting back the campaign to end male violence against women by decades with her latest comments. Senator Hanson yesterday told a radio program that violence against women is wrong, but also that it's a two-way street. She urged women who were getting abused by men not to put up with it. Founder of Australian Femicide Watch, Sherelle Moody, says there are many factors that keep women in abusive relationships.
5: So it takes on average 7 attempts before a woman leaves a violent relationship, and there's a myriad of reasons for that. Sometimes it's manipulation from the abuser, the lack of resources, fear for children, that kind of stuff. We have safety nets and we have resources, but we don't actually have enough of them.
2: If you or someone you know is in an

0: an abusive situation, contact Full Stop Australia, 1800 Full Stop. That's 1800 385 578. There has been mixed reaction to the United States and Saudi Arabia's deal that will allow the kingdom to develop a civilian nuclear energy program. Chelsea Hetherington reports.
1: A civil nuclear deal with Saudi Arabia has been in the works for years during both President Donald Trump's first administration and that of former President Joe Biden. That deal has now been signed. Washington says it will benefit American industry, workers and supply chains while helping to meet Saudi energy needs. The Saudi government says the deal represents an extension of existing cooperation between the two countries in the energy sector. However, nuclear experts and former officials in Israel are concerned the plan could ultimately lead to Saudi Arabia being able to develop a nuclear weapon.
0: Back home, a shopping centre named after British explorer Captain James Cook has been bought and renamed by an Aboriginal corporation in northeast Arnhem Land. Captain Cook never visited the Gobe Peninsula in Arnhem Land on his voyages, but his namesake shopping centre stood in the town of Nhulunbuy for many years. Now the Gumach Corporation has acquired the complex, which contains the town's hardware store and post office. Gumach Corporation Director Michael Unipingu says the centre's former signage has now been taken down and a new chapter for the centre can begin.
2: For us, it's empowerment. We're able to have this business under our clan entity, and that just presents a huge opportunity for our local workers, Yolngu workforce, to have that confidence to come in and pave the way.
0: An artificial intelligence expert has described a cyber incident at OpenAI as unheard of but predictable. The ChatGPT maker has revealed some of its most advanced AI models went rogue and hacked a startup after it lost control of them during an offline security test. OpenAI says the incident is unprecedented and is conducting an investigation. Connor Leary from AI regulation advocacy group Control AI says the company did everything right. And in the weather today, partly cloudy, a slight to medium chance of showers about the eastern Arnhem district. And you're up to date with the latest from the ABC Newsroom.
3: Good afternoon. I hope you're well. Welcome to The World Today. I'm Andy Park, coming to you from Gadigal Land in Sydney. Nice to be with you. This Thursday, the US and Saudi Arabia sign a nuclear energy deal, sparking concerns over proliferation. And you may not know his name, but you definitely know his work. Pink Panther saxophonist is dead at 94.
4: He was constantly called in for that taste of a soulful, earthy, bluesy sound. He sort of celebrated the anonymity of the session musician, but at the same time, the individualism.
3: A fascinating guy, Plas Johnson. That story shortly. First, though, OpenAI says its latest model went rogue during testing and hacked the database of a popular online marketplace, exploiting software vulnerabilities and connecting to the internet, all to cheat on a test it was programmed to do. It's prompted a mixed reaction from tech experts, some warning it's a real worry, others arguing it's more of the same. But there's agreement on one thing. It's time to be smarter about the way we look at cybersecurity. Here's Steph Smale.
5: It was an OpenAI test that the tech giant says went awry, with the model escaping what was supposed to be a controlled environment.
6: It was very clear that it was not meant to leave the sandbox, and pretty much one of the first things it tried to do was leave the sandbox.
5: Former Human Rights Commissioner and co-founder of the Human Technology Institute, Ed Santo, describes the breakout as sobering.
6: This type of AI, known as agentic AI, is right at the bleeding edge, and so even one of the most powerful tech companies in the world cannot reliably and safely use this technology that it has itself developed.
5: OpenAI is behind ChatGPT and is one of the world's most powerful tech creators. But this latest development has prompted questions about how to hold AI giants responsible if they can't control what they make. Ed Santo says existing Australian laws can crack down on anyone using AI to do the wrong thing.
6: So if someone is kind of, you know, acting in a way that is misleading and deceptive, that is just as unlawful if they do that using AI as if they were just doing it, in the old-fashioned way.
5: There are growing calls for better access to the most cutting-edge technology to help protect Australian agencies and businesses.

0: Professor Toby Walsh is the chief scientist at the University of New South Wales AI Institute. He points out tech giant Anthropic gave its Claude Mythos technology that detects software bugs and vulnerabilities to some US companies to help boost their cybersecurity. Professor Walsh argues Australia should be using its bargaining power over data centres to demand early access to the frontline tools the AI giants are developing.
1: I think actually what we need is to insist that they provide access to all of us.
0: Professor Walsh says it's time for the federal government to throw more resources at the problem, and he wants the digital duty of care legislation the government is working on fast-tracked too.
1: That needs to be expedited, that needs to be put onto our law books, and that the digital duty of care needs to apply not just to things like social media platforms that we've been thinking about in the past, but also to all these AI companies and the AI tools.
0: The Prime Minister, Anthony Albanese, says his government is taking AI seriously.
2: This is going to have a massive impact on the way that we work, on the way society functions, and that's why we need a sophisticated debate.
0: It's not just the United States working on mega models for AI, with open source Chinese models that let anyone download and run them, boasting similar capabilities. In fact, the website that was hacked by OpenAI used a Chinese model to contain the US-based attack. Former National Cybersecurity Advisor Alastair McGibbon says open source models aren't going away, but they can add to the potential risk.
3: I'm not saying we shouldn't have open weight models, but we certainly need to start having some rules of the road on how these technologies are used. And unlike traditional technologies that can take, you know, years, sometimes decades to permeate through our industrial base in our society, AI has lobbed at least a zero off the end of all of those things. We just have to start thinking about regulatory and social expectations of what is such now a proven, powerful tool.
4: That's former cybersecurity advisor Alastair McGibbon, ending that report by Stephanie Smale. Well, after years of negotiations, the US has announced it signed a nuclear energy deal with Saudi Arabia. It's set to allow the kingdom to build nuclear reactors using American technology and to enrich uranium in the future. It's yet to be reviewed by Congress. Critics fear it could eventually be used to develop nuclear weapons and fuel the arms race in the Middle East. Here's Tanya Dendrinos.
5: Speaking at a rally in Georgia, US President Donald Trump once again peddled his rhetoric about American dominance in the war against Iran.
6: This skirmish we have with the Islamic Republic of Iran, and I call it that because let me tell you, they're getting hit so hard and they want to make a deal. But I say they're not ready to make a deal because every time they make a deal, they want to change it and everything. They're not ready. They'll be ready very soon.
5: That deal proving more and more elusive.
6: We don't need the Hormuz Strait, but we do it because we have to do it, because we cannot let Iran have a nuclear weapon. It's very
5: But as the president spoke of the U.S. mission to prevent Iran from developing nuclear weapons, the U.S. was inking a landmark nuclear deal with Saudi Arabia.
7: President Trump's agenda in the Middle East has been commerce, not conflict. Saudi Arabia has been an ally of the United States since the nation's forming, and I'm thrilled in our efforts and where this is going.
5: Speaking on Fox, U.S. Energy Secretary Chris Wright confirmed the multi-billion-dollar deal, saying it will uphold the highest standards for nuclear safety and non-proliferation.
7: Nuclear cooperations are long-term and strategic. They're about energy, but they're about partnership. America is a leader in this technology. We're launching a nuclear renaissance. You're going to hear a lot about American nuclear technology being spread around the world.
5: For now, details remain scant, but it could help the kingdom enrich its own fuel for nuclear reactors. Concerns have been raised a deal like this, potentially lacking additional checks and balances, could lead to an arms race. Kelsey Davenport is the Director of Non-Proliferation Policy at the Arms Control Association.
8: Saudi officials, including the Crown Prince, have openly threatened to develop nuclear weapons to match any Iranian nuclear capability. And now the United States is handing them the technical means to actually produce that material without requiring these more intrusive inspections and oversight mechanisms.
5: Kelsey Davenport says if the deal goes wrong or U.S.-Saudi relations sour, the nuclear genie will already be out of the bottle.

0: addition to the reactors for nuclear power, it wants to be able to produce that nuclear fuel for those reactors. Producing nuclear fuel poses little risk, but again, it's that same technology that produces nuclear fuel that can also produce the fissile material for a weapon. So once Saudi Arabia has that technology, I mean, the U.S. is not going to be able to control how Saudi Arabia uses it.
1: The deal, which is expected to last 30 years, still needs to be approved by Congress and is already being heavily criticised by Democrats.
2: Tanya Dendrinos. Well, as you just heard, the U.S. and Saudi Arabian nuclear energy deal has huge geopolitical dimensions given the current tensions with neighbouring Iran and its own nuclear program. But there are family and business aspects to this deal too. And who could forget the red carpet that Donald Trump rolled out at the White House late last year for Saudi Crown Prince Mohammed bin Salman, appearing to disregard his checkered record on human rights, including ordering the assassination of dissident Saudi journalist Jamal Khashoggi.
3: I grabbed that hand. I don't give a hell where that hand's been. I grabbed that hand. When you shake his hand, you don't give him a fist bump, right?
2: For more, Cynthia Dearen is a Middle East business expert and a former diplomat and joins me. Cynthia, we are learning what we can about this freshly announced nuclear deal. We know it's a deal that Biden and Trump both long tried to make with the Saudis. What does it signal to you?
4: Look, the deal signals that the US-Saudi relationship is intensifying. So for Saudi, the deal's about energy, it's about technology, and it's about status. Riyadh really wants to diversify its economy and to reduce the amount of oil that it has to burn at home. And it also wants to be treated as a major strategic power with access to advanced US technology. On the other hand, for Washington, it's really about influence and commercial opportunity. The US wants American companies, not Chinese or Russian competitors, to shape Saudi's nuclear program going forward. I think the controversial part here is that potential pathway to domestic uranium enrichment. Saudi Arabia doesn't need to enrich uranium in order to operate its nuclear power stations. It could import fuel like many other countries do. So the fact that enrichment has been included in the deal gives the program a strategic dimension as well as just an energy one. I think the deal also reflects the way in which the bilateral relationships changing, because it positions KSA as a partner, not as a dependent defense ally. So Mohammed bin Salman gets recognition, he gets technology, and he gets greater strategic autonomy. Trump, on the other hand, gets investment, contracts for US companies, and also a highly visible foreign policy deal.
2: It's interesting when you think about the US and Saudi Arabia, there is this confluence of familial and sovereign business investment sort of links. And there are business links between the Trump family and MBS. What are those?
4: There are lots of links, probably more than we could get through on the show. But, you know, the highlights are really extensive real estate licensing deals, multi-billion dollar investments, and strategic government partnerships. And those arrangements really connect the Saudi state and its leadership to the Trump family's business and political interests. If I was going to pick out a couple to mention, I think I would highlight the announcement that the Trump organization made not so long ago around a series of property and licensing projects that are connected back to Saudi businesses. And those include developments in Jeddah and Riyadh. And some of those key projects include Trump Tower Jeddah and Trump Plaza Jeddah, where the Trumps have partnered with Saudi developer Dar Al Arkan, and there are also some luxury residential communities in Riyadh. The other one that I think is really interesting is the Kushner investment. So the Public Investment Fund, PIF, which is Saudi Arabia's sovereign wealth fund, which operates under Mohammed bin Salman, invested $2 billion into Affinity Partners, which is the private equity firm founded by Trump's son-in-law, Jared Kushner. And I think these links create a pretty obvious perception of conflict problem when the US president is making major policy decisions involving the Saudi government. Now, there's also a Trump family connection to the broader nuclear sector. Trump Media, which is a Trump company, is pursuing a merger with TAE Technologies. That's a nuclear fusion company, and the Trump family trust still has a financial interest in Trump Media. I do think, though, it's important not to overstate the link. So TAE, for example, is a fusion company, but this Saudi program

0: program that's just been announced is expected to involve conventional nuclear fission reactors, so not fusion, which is what TAE does. Westinghouse is the US company that's most often mentioned as a possible supplier, and Westinghouse isn't owned by the Trump family. So I think the concern's legitimate, and of course, there should be full transparency, but at the moment, there's no public evidence that the Trump family will directly benefit from Saudi reactor conflicts and contracts.
1: We'll have to leave it there. Cynthia Dearen is a Middle East business expert and a former diplomat. Thank you so much for your time.
0: It's my pleasure.
1: I'm Andy Park. 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Subscribe to the podcast for all our stories. Just search for The World Today. Well, the latest jobs data has confirmed something that many people out there looking for a job already know too well. Work is nice if you can get it. While the unemployment rate might have held steady in June and improved a tad in May, the underemployment rate increased, meaning more people don't have the hours of work they want. Nick Grimm has more.
2: They're young, they have the world at their feet and plenty of time on their hands, but these young Sydney job hunters wish they could spend more of it in paid work.
3: When you go find a job, there's not many jobs opening, so you either can't get a job or they give you really short hours and not many days during the week, which you aren't getting paid a lot.
4: When I used to work, I was working 3 shifts a week for 5 hours, that's 15 hours a week, and that barely covered what I need for everyday life.
2: Melbourne student Remy is also looking for work, but finding it's not easy.
5: Yeah, it's been really stressful. That's the biggest thing. Like, nothing is happening overnight, even if people saying that they are hiring. It's just such a slow process to even get an interview or then to get to the next interview phase. So it's just in that limbo, which is like not great at the moment.
6: So yeah, you are seeing lots of resumes and interest coming through, for sure.
2: It's a similar story in Hobart, where Ben Wells runs 2 pubs. In a city where the recent closure of 7 establishments as a result of the voluntary liquidation of a local hospitality group has left 80 staff out of work.
6: We've definitely seen, like, you know, skilled, like highly skilled hospitality staff who are now, you know, looking for work. So, like, there's, yeah, lots of venues, you know, in a weird way, it's, you know, it's great because you get all these kind of skilled workers back into the, back looking for jobs, and they're, you know, like we said, it's like a high turnover over industry. So most of the time there is space for those people, you know, positions to fill.
2: But today's latest job figures have brought some positive news. Diana Messina is AMP's chief deputy economist.
7: Well, the June data was actually very strong. We saw a jump in employment of more than 76,000 jobs in 1 month, and that follows a pretty good print last month too of 44,000. I mean, the data's quite volatile because despite these good numbers, a few months ago we had a pretty decent drop in the jobs data. So I think what's best to do is to look at average jobs growth in the past few months. So if we average out jobs growth over 3 months, it's running at about 27,000. Over 6 months, it's actually at a similar rate. So this type of employment growth is actually very good for Australia. It's sort of more than enough to keep the unemployment rate from rising. So we remain in a fairly strong labour market.
2: But for those who want more work, things are getting harder.
7: We did see a bit of a jump up in underemployment in June from 6.3 to 6.5%. So that is higher than where we've been lately, but it is still below, you know, over 8% level that we had before COVID. So I don't think it's, you know, enough of a concern to sort of derail the good news.
2: And there's a bitter pill for those with mortgages. Stronger employment clears the way for more interest rate hikes, says Diana Messina.
7: Well, ultimately, I think that if the Reserve Bank wants to raise rates again, it probably doesn't need to worry that it's going to tip the labour market into a downturn if it does so.
1: That's AMP's Deputy Chief Economist Diana Messina, ending that report by Nick Grimm, Diana Damjanovic and Alexandra Humphreys. The Labor Party's 50th National Conference kicks off today in Adelaide, the triennial meeting that will serve to shape future policy of the current incumbent federal government. Political correspondent

0: correspondent Jane Norman joins me now from the conference in Adelaide. Jane, late yesterday, Labor's factions were still sort of trying to work out some of the positions ahead of this conference. The PM spoken this morning. What's he had to say?
1: I guess he's trying to set up this three-day conference by establishing his priority, which remains cost of living, making sure that voters are still at the heart of all of the decisions being made at this conference. So he's made a couple of announcements in that kind of vein. So announcing today the extension of federal financial assistance for more health students when they're undertaking unpaid prac. He also made an announcement about a new Fair Work Court that'll be established to provide workers with what he says are simpler, faster and fairer resolutions to workplace disputes. So you can see here the unions have had a few wins in the lead up to this conference. But I think the other kind of key message that came across in his opening speech was how he intends to really tackle the fracturing of the centre-right of politics. The opposition now is One Nation and the Coalition, and the Prime Minister is really trying to contrast the Labor Party, which he is trying to sort of portray as a stable and united team, versus a very splintered opposition. And he didn't mention Pauline Hanson by name. He did mention One Nation, the Liberal Party and the National Party. But here is how he referred to the opposition parties in his speech to the conference.
2: All those attention-seeking culture wars imported from overseas, all those trips around the world to talk Australia down, cannot disguise the fact that none of them have anything new or anything positive to offer our country.
0: And Jane, Labor's factions were really still trying to nut out a range of positions ahead of this conference on tricky issues like gas and gambling. What's expected in those two policy areas over the next 2 days?
1: This conference is all about updating the party's 125-page platform. So the draft platform has been updated since the last conference 3 years ago, and there are some notable inclusions in that, but there are something like 500 amendments that have also been put forward to be debated as each policy area comes up. And so, yeah, you're right. The two factions have been caucusing ahead of this. They've held more meetings this morning to settle where we're at on gambling particularly. So the government at the moment has legislation before Parliament to crack down on gambling ads. Well, in the platform that is being debated today, there is a specific reference to cracking down on inducements. These are things like cash bonuses offered by gambling companies. Now, at the moment, the government hasn't sought to crack down on these, but there is clearly a push at this conference to get a sort of binding commitment to go there. And then, of course, there's the gas tax debate, which has really captured community attention. The platform now states that Labor is committed to ensuring people have a fairer return from their natural resources through appropriate taxation arrangements. So that wording has been added. Cabinet ministers are playing down the extent to which that means a gas tax is coming. However, we know that there is a push for more explicit language to be added to the platform for a gas tax to be considered.
0: Jane Norman there at the Labor Party conference in Adelaide. Finally today, American jazz saxophonist Plaz Johnson, known for his work with Frank Sinatra and B.B. King, is being remembered today as one of the musical greats. He died at the age of 94. Johnson was best known for his solo riff on the timeless classic The Pink Panther theme, winning Grammys and even an Oscar for the best original score. Catherine Gregory takes a look back at his musical career.
3: The name or face of Plaz Johnson may not ring a bell for some, but this song probably does. The late American jazz saxophonist, who died last week at the age of 94 at his home in Los Angeles, dazzled the musical world with this solo riff. On the timeless classic, The Pink Panther, in 1963, starring Peter Sellers. Plaz Johnson recorded the song alongside famed composer Henry Mancini, later ranking 20th on the American Film Institute's list of greatest film scores ever. It also won 3 Grammy Awards and 1 Oscar. Johnson himself famously saying it was recorded in only 2 takes. But his work didn't stop there.

0: on Johnson's career. He explains Johnson was not only adept at the sax and flute, but could tell incredible stories through his riffs.
1: If you listen to Frank Sinatra's Blue Moon, you can hear how long Sinatra and Nelson Riddle let him solo to give that jaunty, earthy, beautiful feel.
0: Plas Johnson came from a musical family, first receiving a soprano sax from his father at 12, performing with his two other musical siblings growing up. He started performing in New Orleans as a teenager, but when he moved to LA in the mid-1950s, Johnson became one of the first black musicians to establish a foothold in the busy West Coast film and recording studio scene. Today, the inconspicuous artist is being remembered for his huge contribution to music.
1: The anonymity of Plas, nobody knew that he played the Pink Panther solo for many decades. He sort of celebrated the anonymity of the session musician, but at the same time, the individualism where he's delivering. It's clearly Plas, and Plas is in demand for his sound, but he's anonymous and he doesn't mind because the checks keep coming in.
2: That's Wall Street Journal music and arts producer Mark Myers, ending that report by Catherine Gregory. And that's all from the World Today team this Thursday. Thanks for your company. I hope you can join me at the same time tomorrow. I'm Andy Park. Have a great afternoon.

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1: G'day there, my name's Matt Brand. Welcome to the program. It was missing in action last year, but after a lot of hard work, arguably one of the most picturesque camp drafts in the Northern Territory is back.
2: It's a good feeling. A lot of hard work has gone into the last couple of weeks, so everything is coming together today, and yeah, we'll be ready to roll.
1: Yeah, camp drafting action is underway in a very special location this afternoon. I'll tell you more about that soon. Also this afternoon, I've got some news about a couple of incidents that have happened in the Beetaloo Basin that have been reported to the NT's environmental regulator. And as the federal government prepares to press the send button on its new Oz Alert warning system, today you'll learn about a trial that happened in Tennant Creek the other day. How did that go? You'll find out today on the Country Hour. We are broadcasting right across the territory on the ABC. G'day there if you've tuned in via the podcast. First up this afternoon,
0: ABC Radio Emergency Information.
1: Yeah, Bushfires NT has just issued a watch and act for a fire at Magorry Road in Marakai. So a watch and act means there is a heightened level of threat. Conditions are changing, and the advice is to start taking action now to protect your family and your property. Bushfires NT says this fire is spreading on one or more fronts, and effective containment strategies are not in place for the entire perimeter. It says enact your bushfire survival plan. Protect yourself against the impacts of extreme heat. Wear protective clothing. Stay indoors if possible. So this fire is burning at the eastern end of Magorry Road, spreading in multiple directions, according to Bushfires NT. It says properties along Bar Road, Wright Road and Wyatt Road may be impacted by this blaze. Firefighting efforts are currently being undertaken, including aviation response. So just repeating, Bushfires NT has issued a watch and act for a fire this afternoon at Magorry Road, Marakai. If conditions change, if this situation changes, I'll let you know straight away here on the Country Hour.
3: 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And for the latest bushfire warnings, keep listening to your emergency broadcaster, ABC Radio.
1: Let's make our way now to the Darwin Port, because it has been a very, very busy week out there loading cattle. Yes, plenty of moo cows getting exported out and some interesting imports coming in. To tell us more this afternoon,

0: Noon is Peter Dummett. He's the Chief Executive of Darwin Port. Peter, if we can start with the cattle, tell us about the sort of week you've been having out there.
1: Plenty going on with cattle, Matt. I drive in most days and there's trucks waiting to unload cattle onto the ships. We had four ships this week. I've got another one due in today. And looking ahead next week, we've got another two vessels coming in. So plenty of cattle moving through the port, as it has been for some time.
0: And according to my notes, you've had your first shipment of the year of cattle to Vietnam.
1: Yes, they've gone out.
0: The Brahman Express.
1: I mean, Vietnam has always been a good market, but looking at my my stats as I do, Indonesia is still just over 90% of the cattle that we export. That's where they end up.
0: Yeah, Vietnam, for a few reasons, has gone a bit quiet in recent times. You mentioned stats. I know you've got the financial year numbers on for live cattle exports out of Darwin. How did it all go in the end for 2025-26?
1: Just under 380,000 head, which is down a little on last year's 450. And I know there's different numbers kick around. We work on financial years and other organisations work on calendar year. But just under 380,000 head for the last financial year. And they were shipped in 111 vessels over the period of the 12 months.
0: And that number would be cattle and some buffalo in those numbers?
1: There's buffalo included in those. I have asked my people to upgrade the system so we can differentiate, but at the moment it's it just lists livestock.
0: So a busy week or so for live exports out of Darwin Port. What about the resources sector? What's been happening out there of late?
1: Quite a bit, Matt. We're seeing a lot of movement in resources. The magnetite project out of Tennant Creek was the Pico project. Ag River have now taken that over. Now that the rain has stopped, that product's moving quite well, coming up by rail onto the stockpile and then onto the ships. We had another shipment of just short of 60,000 tonnes sailed yesterday, and they're getting into a regular cycle now where we're seeing a vessel roughly every 3 weeks, and we're hopeful that will continue throughout the dry season, and with a couple of modifications, we can hope to keep that going through the wet season later in the year as well.
0: And where is most of that magnetite going?
1: It's an interesting product. It's going to China. And it's magnetite, but it's left over from historic copper and gold mining going back some, I'll say, 30 years. So they're tailings piles down there. And interestingly, they've still got some reasonable gold credits in it. So they're moving the magnetite to China, reprocessing it, moving the gold credits, and then that creates a very high Fe iron ore, which is used for steel production.
0: And we've got Core Lithium back in production out near Berry Springs Way. Are you starting to see some exports from that?
1: Yeah, we've had one shipment of the spodumene, which is their premium product, but we've had a couple of shipments of their fines product, which is a lower lithium grade, but they've got a market for that, and they've had a couple of shipments of that going out, and we're expecting another one of those in the next couple of weeks. So they are moving some product through the port, which is great after a care and maintenance period of a couple of years. They've also commenced mining out on site, so we expect them to ease up to full production as we go later in the current calendar year.
0: So we've been very much focused on exports here. What about imports? Anything interesting coming into Darwin Port?
1: Probably the most interesting one, and you know, it's a little known one to a lot of people. We do a lot of military equipment through the port. We do a lot of military-related vessel visits. I got my guys to do some stats a little while back, and it was 240 defence-related visits in the last 3 years, which is a number when I tell people get surprised. But one that we've been doing quite regularly, and we had another one just last week, was the US Marine rotation. Bought their equipment through, which included five of the Osprey aircraft, which I'm sure you're going to see some of them at the air show this afternoon.
0: So these are the ships arriving with Osprey on board. They get shipped in.
1: Yeah, they ship them here, and the reason they don't fly them over is it burns up a lot of airframe hours if they're island hopping all the way over to refuel. So they put them on a ship, ship them into the port, wheel them off, configure them for flight, and then fly them out of the port over to the RAF base. And they do the same in reverse when they're moving them out. So it's an interesting process, and I don't know too many ports in the world that have regular aircraft movements through them, as in commercial ports.
0: I love the idea that one day you could see Brahman cattle going out and Ospreys coming in. That's diversity right there, Peter Dummett.
1: It happened. It happened this week, trust me.
0: Do you need to bring in more fuel for what's about to happen here in Darwin with this project Pitch Black?
1: Look, there's a lot of fuel comes through, which is defence related.
0: Yeah.
1: There's a lot of equipment that comes through, which is defence related. The defence equipment, be they vessel, be they aircraft, burn a lot of fuel, and it's got to come in. And most of that goes in through the Vopak facility here.
0: Because that's all I think about often when I see those fighter jets going around. I just think of the fuel bill. It'd be huge.
1: Yep.
0: Beauty. Well, it's all sorts of things happening out there at Darwin Port. Thanks for sharing some stories with us today on the Country Hour, Peter. Really appreciate it.
1: Absolute pleasure, Matt. Always good to talk to you. Thank you.
0: I really want to see that photo of Brahmins going up the race onto a ship, and right next to them, some Ospreys coming down a ramp. If that photo exists, my eyeballs need to see it. Operation Pitch Black, it's on in Darwin at the moment, and there is a very special event on this afternoon out at Mindle Beach. If you can't make it to the beach, ABC Radio has got you covered.
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3: Hi, this is Squadron Leader Neil Whitehead from the Royal Australian Air Force.
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0: That'll be on your radio this afternoon from 4 o'clock. It'll be good fun. It is 20 to 1 right now on the Country Hour. Big news on our show yesterday was that the NT government has set aside 185 hectares at Waddell near Darwin for a proposed $40 billion data centre and electricity generation project. The company behind these plans is Beetaloo Energy and its new subsidiary called Beetaloo Digital. The chief executive, Alex Underwood, was on the Country Hour yesterday explaining the plan. Here's a bit of that.
4: So data centres globally require very large amounts of electricity. What we're seeing on Australia's east coast is a huge build out of data centres, but they're running into constraints on the electricity grid. What the opportunity that we can create here is to use gas from the Beetaloo Basin and rather than just export it somewhere else, actually add value to those Beetaloo gas molecules by supporting this manufacturing process here in Darwin. Now, I should stress it's just day one. We've got the exclusivity over the land. We've got a lot of work to do. We've got to consult with local people. We've got a lot of approvals to get in place. But if we can pull this together over the next few years, it could see more development in the Beetaloo, a dedicated pipeline built up to Darwin, a big power generation facility put there to build the data centre. But also, you know, we will be looking to deliberately oversize that power generation so that we can be adding to the local Darwin-Katherine grid rather than taking from it.
0: Now, if this thing gets built, and as Alex Underwood said, there's a long, long way to go still, but if it gets built, it will be on land that was once flagged as a site for the next satellite city of Darwin. Chief Minister Leo Fenocchiaro was on ABC Radio this morning and received a question from the audience asking if plans for a city at Waddell are now well and truly over. And this was the Chief's response.
5: Yeah, so Waddell has just sort of been sitting there. I think it was the Paul Henderson era government that first came up with Waddell, and it's never transpired into anything. Obviously, the growth of Palmerston has continued, as well as urban infill across broader Darwin and Palmerston region. So this is a planning process that happens through the Department of Lands Planning and Environment. There are a number of do not deals, for example, out at Middlearm. So this is a very standard practice for both sides of government over the recent history. And what it does is our CLP commitment to be unlocking land for development, for investment. And I think it just highlights really clearly that the Beetaloo Basin and Beetaloo Gas, which will be powering territory homes and businesses by September, is going to unlock new industries, new opportunities for the territory, and data centres are definitely one of them.
6: Okay. For those who don't know, what do you mean when you say do not deal? What does that mean in this instance?
5: Yeah, basically what it means is that we allocate a portion of land. In this case, it was 185 hectares of land. And it just means that they have an exclusive 12-month commitment over that site. So they still have to go through all and any approvals. There's still a lot of water to go under the bridge. It just gives them certainty that they have access to that site if they can develop a business case and a model, reach final investment decision, go through approvals processes, and actually be able to run a business from that site effectively. So it just basically puts a, it's almost like a lay-by, if you can imagine, but you don't get to have it. It's just a pause on any other use for that block.
0: The Chief Minister, Leah Fenocchiaro, speaking to Lara Simpson earlier today. If you missed our coverage yesterday about this big plan for a data centre out at Waddell, you can catch that via our podcast.
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0: Now, next Monday at 1:30 in the afternoon, if all is going to plan for the federal government, your mobile phone is going to make this sound. This is due to happen next Monday at 1:30, pretty much bang on when the country hour ends. Your mobile phone, if everything's going to plan, will do this. It's all part of the Oz Alert Warning System, a brand new system being rolled out by the feds. And in the lead up to this moment, there's been a little trial at Tennant Creek. How did that go? What is this Oz Alert Warning System? I'll tell you next.

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4: Yeah, Gary Riggs, Lakefield Station, just changed the bore pump, motor, and yeah, you listen to the Country Hour.
1: A new national emergency warning system called Oz Alert is going to be tested around the nation next Monday, the 27th. But state and territory governments are a little concerned about how this rollout is actually going to work, especially in our remote areas. The feds are putting a lot of effort into it, but will it work? Tom Robinson joins me in the studio this afternoon. He's been taking a look at all things Oz Alert. What is it?
5: Thanks, Matt. As you say, it's a new nationally consistent emergency messaging system for things like bushfires, cyclones and natural disasters. It's meant to be operational in October ahead of that high-risk fire season in our wet season and the summer down south. So what would happen is a system alert is sent direct to your phone, so not like a text message that requires, you know, it's reliant on the telecommunications infrastructure and technology that you sign up to on your mobile phone. It would go to every mobile phone in that area that's impacted by the natural disaster. It's already been tested in a few places like Tennant Creek, and this national test is due to be held on Monday, and this is what that system alert will sound like.
1: Right, so as the Country Hour ends at 1:30 next Monday, if everything's going to plan for the feds, everyone's mobile will make that sound.
5: It will, and I saw that like a banner on the screen of your phone will pop up with the details about, well, on Monday it'll be that this is just a test.
1: This is a test, don't panic.
5: But if it was the real world, a real natural disaster, it would have obviously the details about what's happening and what you should do. But as you mentioned, the state and territory governments are worried essentially that it's not going to be good to go, and each state and territory has essentially set, well, they've refused to say if they're going to adopt it in line with that October date. So the ABC has approached each state and territory government and their emergency services departments, and none of them have sort of come out and with a ringing endorsement of how the system is working and whether or not they are going to be happy to adopt it in full.
1: Right.
5: It's been reported that WA and Queensland raised concerns about the system being able to contact landlines, which are obviously still more favoured, I suppose, in remote areas. Also, this system is only going to be in English. So if you're in a remote Aboriginal community where people don't speak English as a first language, or obviously there are people around the country that have prefer to speak other and have stronger skills in other languages, there are concerns that it won't be accessible for people like that. The Queensland government went as far to say this system could put regional areas at risk. But there is a sort of recognition across the board, including from the territory government, that when this system is perfected, it will be an important tool for emergency management.
1: Yeah.
5: It's just that the time...
1: Yeah, there's the spirit. I get it that there's a few things that need to be ironed out,
5: yes.
1: But overall, surely it's a good thing.
5: I think once it's completed, everyone recognises that it will be a very useful tool in that system. I think the concerns are the timeline and maybe a perception that October will be too soon. So okay. the National Minister for Emergency Management, Christy McBain, says the government is looking at things like compatibility with landlines, consulting with language groups and people with groups that represent people with disabilities. She says current emergency warning systems will continue to operate while they iron all these finer points out, and overall this national system will be superior technology, and this is what she had to say explaining why it's better.
6: Oz Alert is a modern, more capable system that will deliver emergency alerts to more people in a more timely manner than the existing text-based emergency alert system. The system was developed in response to the 2020 Royal Commission into National Natural Disaster Arrangements, which

0: identified the need for a more modern, reliable and nationally consistent public warning capability. Cell broadcast technology, which is used successfully in 35 other countries, is that technology, especially during fast-moving and unpredictable emergencies. In my part of the world, we really only have the service of one telco provider. We're a high tourist area, which meant that during the Black Summer bushfires, many people didn't receive the emergency alert text message for several days because their telco wasn't available to them where we live. The benefit of cell broadcast technology is that it is not telco reliant. If a tower is available, compatible devices will receive that alert. And there's no issues with network congestion. This is a big improvement on the current system. We've now done 9 community-based trials across the country, and the national AusAlert test will be conducted, as I said, on Monday, the 27th of July at 2 p.m. Eastern Standard Time.
1: It's the Federal Minister for Emergency Management, Christy McBain, explaining why the federal government believes this AusAlert system will be superior technology and, I suppose, the best way to manage emergency communications across the country. She was also asked to explain how she's dealing with some of these state concerns from the various state and territory governments, and here's what she said.
0: Each state and territory, I'm sure that they've all got varying views on what they may need to do for this high-risk weather season. We're still working through the transition and communication protocols. This is a new technology. Obviously, it'd be great if we could use both systems to make sure that people are getting advice and notification if we need to advise people in those critical alert situations, but that will be a decision for emergency service agencies who are in control of whatever that disaster may be at the time.
1: So, again, Christy McBain explaining that this test is going to go down at 1:30 territory time on Monday, right as the country hour finishes. Existing emergency alert systems will continue. So we're not abandoning everything and going into AusAlert, but this is, I guess, the first national test for this first national system. Mm-hmm. She explained exactly how this test is going to go down and what you can expect.
0: There will be a siren that sounds on the 27th for 10 seconds and you'll get a notification on your home screen. So it no longer will come through the text message app of your phone. You'll get a notification on your home screen that is much larger than you would normally see on your home screen. It will say on the 27th, this is a test. We are testing AusAlert. You do not need to take any further action. You can get more information from the AusAlert website.
2: On the text, Val says, Matt, an alarm has been appearing on my iPhone regarding security, which I've just been discarding as a scam or an advert. Hard to add anything to that, Val, without seeing what's popping up on your screen. Always be careful. Always be careful. Don't open links.
1: Don't,
2: I think,
1: it's
2: the general advice there, Val. But yeah, 1:30 next Monday, if all goes to plan for the feds, you'll cop this. And in the lead up to this, Tom, the government actually ran some trials, small trials, in a select few group of communities right across this country, including in Tennant Creek.
1: That's right. Yep. They picked out a few special places. Tennant Creek was one of them. Darren Whatley lives down there in Tennant Creek. He told Charles Geary about his experience and how it went.
3: I was just finished work and in trucks and was sitting with my partner, Sam. And the alert, we didn't even realise what time it was. The alert come on, and to her phone, a brief noise, can't recollect the exact noise, and an SMS come on. And my phone was sitting right next door to hers, and I didn't get it. And then talking to a lot of different people around town, they didn't even realise it had gone off. And when they checked their own phones, it didn't come up with anything on their own phones either. So, and I think I was roughly around 1 in 7, 1 in 8 people might have got the message. And I was just wondering, what was it all about? Is it directed to a handful of people, or was it supposed to be a national thing that happened in Tennant Creek and it didn't?
4: Sounds like it wasn't particularly effective, maybe, in getting all the residents in the Tennant Creek community, if that was the goal.
3: Yeah, that's my opinion, yes.
4: In terms of the alarm itself, do you think it was particularly effective in what the goal of the alarm is, to make sure people are aware of critical events that are happening? Do you think it was effective in that front?
3: I think it was there. It wasn't overly noticeable. It was different sound. But my concerns are, what about the abilities of people with disability? How was that supposed to get to them, knowing that they're calling the elderly? How is this alarm supposed to affect them, and how is it supposed to get to them?
4: Particularly in Tennant Creek, it's obviously quite a remote region compared to most of the country. Do you have concerns that, you know, in a remote community, that potentially a large portion of the population in that town wasn't receiving the notifications, and there might be issues with people with other abilities not being able to use it in remote communities particularly?
3: Yes, I do, and strongly believe that. It affects a lot of people that are current in this town. And what about, we have now a lot of FIFO workers for our mines. Our town has now grown double its size in a matter of the last 6 to 8 months. None of those got it. So what about now the growing support that for the FIFO workers and the management of this system currently, and that did happen? How is it now going to be affected with next Monday?
4: Next Monday is obviously the big one for everyone across the country. Having already had a bit of an insight to what it could look like, I guess, what are your concerns for the national testing, or what are you hoping to see out of the national testing?
3: Is the alert going to be loud enough and long enough? I don't think it was long enough.
2: That is Darren Whatley in Tennant Creek sharing his experience of this Oz Alert trial. It's on next Monday at 1:30. We've got to go to the newsroom, folks. See you back here in 5 for a chat with the Weather Bureau.

0: Good afternoon. Rio Davis with ABC News. The independent chair of a Northern Territory committee has resigned over what he says is a lack of commitment from the NT government on closing the gap targets. Courtney Barrett-Peters reports.
1: Rob McPhee is the CEO of the Larrakia-controlled health service Danila Dilba and has today stepped down as the independent Aboriginal chair of the NT Children and Families Tripartite Forum, made up of territory and federal government representatives, as well as Aboriginal organisations. In announcing his resignation, he said over the past 2 years, it's become increasingly evident the Northern Territory government is not committed to a genuine partnership with the Forum on Policy Reform to improve outcomes for Aboriginal children. Mr McPhee says changes to child protection laws passed earlier this week were one factor in his decision.
0: The NT government has been contacted for comment. Meanwhile, the Northern Territory government says voluntary assisted dying laws introduced in Parliament today will give terminally ill Territorians more options. The proposed laws are set to pass Parliament in a conscience vote in August, with the majority of government members supporting the bill. Attorney General Marie-Claire Boothby says the laws are designed to suit the NT's unique needs.
2: The laws we've put forward today are centred on one thing: choice. The freedom to choose how and when you die as you stare down a terminal illness. And in their submissions and letters, Territorians made loud and clear.
0: Labor backbencher Ed Husic says the clock is ticking for the federal government to introduce a tax on gas exports. Delegates are today debating gas policy at the ALP National Conference in Adelaide, with Labor's draft national platform calling for the party to ensure Australians get a fairer return for their natural resources. The Prime Minister has ruled out a new tax on gas exports during the global fuel crisis, but speaking on the sidelines of the conference, Mr Husic says most Australians feel the country is being ripped off by big gas companies.
3: The clock is ticking. Like, I think Australians will expect at some point this decision gets made. Labor has a chance to be able to show, particularly to the broader public, that it's got the steel in the spine to be able to make a call that's in really the nation's long-term interest.
0: Overseas, the Trump administration is attempting to downplay concerns a landmark deal signed with Saudi Arabia could lead to nuclear proliferation. The civil nuclear deal is set to allow Saudi Arabia to build nuclear reactors using American technology and to enrich uranium in the future. It's yet to be reviewed by Congress, but it's unlikely to be defeated. US Energy Secretary Chris Wright has told Fox News the multi-billion dollar deal will uphold the highest standards for nuclear safety and non-proliferation.
4: Nuclear cooperations are long-term and strategic. They're about energy, but they're about partnership. America is a leader in this technology. We're launching a nuclear renaissance. You're going to hear a lot about American nuclear technology being spread around the world.
0: Back home, a Queensland cruise boat captain sacked for napping on duty and letting the crew take the wheel has failed to get his job back. Aisling Brennan reports.
5: The man worked for SeaLink for 12 months until June 2025 as a casual master. The company provided emails to a Fair Work Commission having showed concerns were raised by deckhands to management about his behaviour, including sleeping on the boat in front of guests, vaping on board, and allowing untrained staff to steer the boat. Under questioning, the man admitted to sleeping and vaping occasionally. He argued the incidents were isolated and not serious enough to warrant being fired, but the commission upheld the company's decision. However, he was awarded $5,000 compensation due to a rushed disciplinary process.
0: And AFL forward Mitch Lewis has turned his back on rival offers, signing a 4-year contract to stay at Hawthorn. Lewis has played 18 games this season, the most in his 10 years of football. Coach Sam Mitchell credited the 27-year-old's resilience to overcome a career full of injuries.
6: Rightly at the start of the year, he said, "I want to prove that I can play to myself, to the football club, to the football world. I want to prove I can play a full season and stay healthy." And to his credit, he's done that.
0: And in the weather for today, it's mostly sunny across most of the top end and partly cloudy elsewhere. A slight to medium chance of showers about the eastern Arnhem District. Darwin and Katherine are mostly sunny, a top of 31 degrees. Nullanboy, a shower or two, 28. Tennant Creek, a top of 25. And in Alice Springs, it's reaching a top of 19 degrees today. You're up to date with the latest in ABC News.
7: G'day, my name's Brody Woody, and from Oklahoma, but I'm down under right now, and you're listening to the Country Hour.
8: Matt Brown with you this afternoon. In a moment, I'm going to tell you about a wonderful camp draft in the Northern Territory that sadly didn't happen last year. But this week, it's making a comeback.
9: It's a good feeling. A lot of hard work has gone into the last couple of weeks. So everything is coming together today. And yeah, we'll be ready to rock.
8: And we're also hoping to speak to Bushfires NT in just a moment, because as we go to air this afternoon, there is a watch and act in place for a fire at Magorrie Road in Marrakai. A watch and act means there is a heightened level of threat. Conditions are changing, and the advice is to start taking action now to protect your family and your property. We're told that the fire is burning at the eastern end of Magorrie Road, spreading in multiple directions, and properties along Bar Road, Wright Road and White Road may be impacted. So this is a watch and act in place for a fire in Marrakai this afternoon at Magorrie Road. We expect to be chatting to Bushfires NT quite soon to keep you up to date. And we've also been talking about the new Oz Alert warning system. The federal government's going to be testing this system next Monday at 1:30 p.m. Territory time. Your mobile phone will suddenly do this if all's going to plan. On the text line this afternoon, 0487991057, a message here that says these new messages won't help Lismore, New South Wales with the next flood because they won't move the town. And another message from Graham says, Matt, I was in southern New South Wales during the 2019-2020 bushfires. And the problem was all the phone towers went down and all the warnings, etc., were supposed to be accessed on the mobile. This new system won't work if those towers are down, says Graham. I'm looking at producer Tom. Does that sound about right? If the towers are down? If the towers are down, it's not going to work. I'm sure we will all learn, including the federal government, we'll all learn a thing or two come 1:30 next Monday. Let's go to the Weather Bureau. Ruby Cuthbertson's there this afternoon. Ruby, we've got some fire out near Marrakai. And still in Darwin's rural area, there's a fire advice this afternoon for a blaze near Livingston. So what are conditions like out there this afternoon?
10: So in terms of the winds around Darwin, the winds are kind of the 20 kilometre per hour mark, gusting up to about 30, similar in the rural area. And then as we go further east, kind of out to that where that Marrakai fire is, the winds are broadly 15 kilometres per hour, gusting up to about 30. So not too gusty today, which is good news. We can expect the winds to pick up a little bit tomorrow and into the weekend, however. So it's important to be on top of that. They'll stay kind of east-south-easterly in direction, but we'll be getting up to probably around 30 kilometres per hour tomorrow, gusting higher.
8: So over the next few days, when's the peak in terms of wind speed? What's the nastiest day?
10: It looks like, across the whole territory broadly, tomorrow is the peak wind speed day. In the top end, tomorrow and Saturday look kind of similar. Saturday, potentially slightly gustier winds in the morning period. But overall, tomorrow will be the peak wind day across the whole territory.
8: Okay. What's it going to be like at the Darwin show tomorrow?
10: It'll be a windy morning. Windy morning, probably windy into the early afternoon as well. There'll be a little bit of cloud around that'll start to develop this afternoon. And likewise, tomorrow afternoon, we'll get some patchy cloud around, but we're not expecting any rain with that. The main change would be a bit of a pulse of dry air coming in on the Saturday, which will make things feel a bit cooler. But apart from that, pretty typical dry season conditions for the Darwin show.
8: In Central Australia over the next few days, how frosty might it get?
10: We're looking at some very cool temperatures developing over southern parts of the territory. So that'll be when those winds start to ease off a little bit, so more towards the Sunday, Monday mornings, that's when we can get those larger areas of frost develop, and we're going to get temperatures drop to the zero or just below the 0 degree mark around Alice Springs on the Sunday and the Monday. And that's when we're most likely to see those frosts around.
8: I think I saw Altunga, maybe -2.
10: Yep. And in some of those, lower-lying areas around the ranges could definitely get cooler than 0 degrees. So although Alice says, you know, -1, could get a bit cooler than that if you're out and about camping. So bring your thermals for sure.
8: Bring the old hot water bottle. Anything else you think we should be aware of this afternoon?
10: The main thing I would note is potential coastal wind warning for the Roper Group coast tomorrow. Those winds will pick up around coastal areas as well as over land. So if you're going out on the boat, just keep that in mind. But apart from that, not much else to report.
8: Have a lovely afternoon.
10: Thanks, Matt.
8: That's Ruby Cutherson there at the Weather Bureau. We've got Bushfires NT on standby to tell you more about this blaze at Marakai this afternoon.
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0: emergency information.
1: Nathaniel Steniford is the incident controller at Bushfires NT. Nathaniel, what's the latest on this fire out at Marakai?
2: Afternoon, Matt. So again, similar to yesterday, we've had crews out on this fire since about 11:15 when it was reported this morning. Fire started on the end of Magorie Road and has been spreading on a couple of different fronts due to some changing weather direction out there. Crews have been experiencing anything from an east-northeast to even a northwesterly wind, but that's starting to settle down into an easterly wind, and crews are starting to get on top of the fire out there.
1: And sounds like the wind speed is increasing out there. Does that sound about right?
2: Yes. So very grateful to have our friends from the Bureau within the Bushfire Control Centre here at Acacia with us today, and they're providing updates. So we're expecting wind speeds 15 to 20, gusting up to 30 k's an hour out there, which does increase the potential for spotting behaviour. But our crews are certainly made aware of that weather and are forming their plans around that forecast.
1: So what's the advice to people living in this area?
2: So again, at the moment, it's very similar to yesterday. If you don't need to be close to where the fire is, please stay away and give our crews plenty of room to work. Those properties on Bar Road, Wyatt Road, or even at the very end of Wright Road, it's a good idea to open any gates or at least unlock any gates that our crews may need access to be able to get through to these fire grounds. But and start preparing yourself to enact your bushfire survival plan.
1: You've got crews on the ground and crews in the air, do you?
2: Correct. So we've got our four fixed-wing bombers overhead, as well as the helicopters providing strategic oversight to those bomber works. And we've got, sorry, I've just flipped to a different page. We've got about nine fire units on the ground currently as well, made up of volunteers and staff from across the top end.
1: And there's still an advice in place for a fire out near Livingston. This is the one you and I were talking about yesterday. How did everything end up out there?
2: The crews did an amazing job with the Blythe Road fire at Livingston yesterday. The advice is still active there because we are still seeing smoke from patches internally that are continuing to burn. We are actively patrolling that. This morning we had the drones or RPAS up over that fire ground using thermal imagery to look for any hotspots. And we've then had crews out since then working to extinguish those hotspots that were identified this morning.
1: Okay. So this is a watch and act this afternoon for a fire at Magorie Road in Marakai. There's quite a few farms out in this area. So, anything else you need to let people know about before you go?
2: I just continue to stay tuned to the ABC, follow Secure NT and the Bushfires NT Facebook page. We will keep things up to date there as this fire continues to progress.
1: Beauty. And this is a question out of the blue for you, Nathaniel. But if there's a fire like this time next year, do you think people in Marakai would be getting an Oz alert text message?
2: It really depends on the level of the incident. If we went increased the level of messaging for this fire, we do have the current system, the emergency alert system in place that we could issue with. It really depends on how fast moving the fire is. But Oz Alert may be an option that is used into the future.
1: This is something we may see, yeah. All right then, thank you for answering that question. I'll let you be. Thanks for time.
2: Not a problem. Thanks, Matt.
1: That is Nathaniel Stenniford, who's the incident controller this afternoon for Bush.

0: Bushfires NT. Just repeating, a watch and act in place for this fire at Magorry Road, Marakai. We've got lots of wonderful farmers out in that area. I trust you're all safe and looking after yourself. If this situation changes, we'll let you know straight away here on the ABC.
1: G'day, I'm Brad George, and I'm captain of the Humpty Doo Fire Brigade, and you're listening to the Country Hour.
0: It's 17 past one. There's been two separate incidents out in the Beetaloo Basin that have been reported to the Northern Territory's environmental regulator. I'm joined in the studio by Sam Parry. What's happened? What's Tamboran been doing?
2: Yeah, well, this is part of their operations down at the Shenandoah South site, so not too far from where we've been talking about with this new data centre proposal in Morangi Station, but on the eastern side.
0: On the other side of the highway.
2: Yeah, the Stuart Highway. One incident in May, there was 1,500 litres of water, sand and stimulation chemical spilled from a gas well. And this happened because a pressure valve was improperly installed at the site. And then a second incident on June 14 happened at a separate well site. But this was detailed in a recordable incident report, which is basically just a mechanism for the company to report under their environmental obligations to the NTEPA. The risk has been described as not trivial, but not serious. Mm-hmm. The company Tamboran said the chemical did not impact the broader environment because action was taken to immediately stop the spread. So contaminated soil was taken to landfill at a site in Queensland, actually. Jackson, Queensland. And
0: Jackson.
2: Yeah. I've got that song queued up in the playlist for sure.
0: Okay, and we should say here that both of these incidents were self-reported by Tamboran. Have we heard from the NTEPA? Has it put out a statement?
2: Yeah, the NTEPA has responded and said that both incidents were recordable incidents, which is a tier of reporting for less serious incidents under the Petroleum Environment Regulations Act. The incidents were reported, they say, as minor spills that remained within the operational footprint and did not result in any reported off-site release or environmental impact beyond the site. So based on the information currently available, Tamboran met its obligations to identify and report the incidents and complied with its spill management requirements.
0: Okay, thank you for keeping us up to date, Sam Parry. Appreciate it. Sprinkles this afternoon's reporting, an attack at Bino Harbour. It says there's fighter jets zooming around absolutely everywhere out here. I'd say that's the good folks there at Operation Pitch Black. Fantastic event set for Mindle Beach this afternoon, as I mentioned earlier. If you can't make it to the beach this afternoon, make sure you tune into ABC Local Radio. Adam Steer broadcasting live from that event. In a moment, I'm going to tell you about a Northern Territory camp draft that sadly did not go ahead last year, but it's making a comeback this week. Got a text here that says the ABC NT Country Hour, still the best 1 hour of listening in Australia. Can I request John Williamson and the song 1,000 Feet? Well, as I've always said, flattery will get you everywhere on this program. It's a great song too. Here it is. Hope you enjoy it.

0: That is a good song request that's come through on 0487991057. Well, after a year's hiatus, the Mount Chapel Camp Draft is back with competition getting underway today. It's held at Ngawituma Station, about 170-kilometre drive to the northwest of Alice Springs. It's arguably the most picturesque camp draft in the NT, and organisers are expecting a big few days, and riders coming in from all over. Ed Gibson is president of the Mount Chapel Sports Club and says after lots of hard work, it's great to have this camp draft back.
1: Preparations are going really well, so we're all really excited here at Ngawituma, and the crew here and the guys at Amberlinum across the road have done a lot over the last couple of weeks to have the facilities and the arena and the cattle and everything in order. So all going well. There's a little bit going on today, but I'm confident we'll have everything in order, and we're excited to have everyone here arriving this afternoon.
2: It's the second ever Mount Chapel Camp Draft. Took last year off, the first one being in 2024. I guess in terms of the feeling of having the event return for the second time ever, how does that feel?
1: Yeah, it's really exciting. I suppose a little bit of directional and personnel change there in the committee, Charlie. But having said that, I mean, I'd really like to acknowledge those that were, you know, previously involved. Staff, contractors, local businesses, a lot of time and effort from local people have gone into the facilities here and the organisation of this event, particularly in that inaugural year. So we're really excited to hopefully continue that momentum of a really good event in 2024 and continue that this year and hopefully well into the future.
2: Tell us a little bit about the event. Have you gotten a good amount of interest for this year's Mount Chapel Camp Draft?
1: We have, Charlie. Yeah, we certainly have. So I think the dynamic of having some challenges and some encouragement events for local riders and particularly those younger members of station crews, that's a bit of a draw card for them and something that we're really pushing to get those guys involved. We've also got, you know, a good balance of open age events and events, you know, for those more experienced type riders, you know, to be able to compete and compete well.
2: Now, those in the region would also know that there is another pretty big camp draft happening over on the other side of Central Australia on the Plenty Highway in the Hearts Range camp draft. Have you had much in terms of organisation and collaboration with the Hearts Range team?
1: By all means, we're working very closely with Beck and Steve over there at Hearts Range and Lucy. We like to team up and make sure that we're working together and making the journey worthwhile for those that are travelling. So, yeah, been quite a bit of collaboration and leaning on a little bit. I would say from our side, we've received plenty of help and.

0: advice from those guys as well. So we're grateful for that, and yeah, really looking forward to supporting their event as much as ours.
1: It's part of that as well, hoping to let people be able to go enjoy the festivities at Mount Chapel and then make the trip over the Central Australian desert to get over to Hart's Range as well.
0: Yeah, that's right. That's right. Yeah, competitors travelling from as far as Katherine, Central Queensland, Central and Western Queensland, and as far south as into South Australia. So, yeah, I think it's really important that we work together, and yeah, it's a draw card for those guys, and it's important that we work together so their trips are worthwhile, and you know, they're supporting these community events as well.
1: Just quickly, I've been having a look at the schedule ahead for the weekend. All the very, you know, the classic camp draft thoroughfare we've come to love, but the teams draft. I've seen something being put up about this, and it's caught my eye. I was wondering.

On the text line, Rob says, Matt, I'm working at the Darwin Port on that magnetite stockpile that you were talking about earlier, and I can hardly see the city through the smoke haze, reports Rob this afternoon. Yeah, sadly, there's a lot of fire in our landscape at the moment, including that nasty blaze out at Marakai. There is a watch and act in place. Stay up to date throughout the afternoon via the ABC, your emergency broadcaster. That's it for today's program. I hope you can join me tomorrow. The Country Hour will be broadcasting live from the 75th Royal Darwin Show. See you then. Keep it rural.

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0: Afternoons with Liz Trevaskis.
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5: And it is a Thursday afternoon, which means you are voting today, Fizzer or Banger. And today, in the firing line, we've been in the 70s the last couple of weeks today. Getting into the groove in the 80s. Not with that song, but with something from Madonna. Mads, the Material Girl herself. Are you a fan? Or are you? Are you just voting Fizzer? Without even hearing which song I've picked for you. She has been a master of reinvention throughout her career. Maybe you like the stuff from the 80s, Into the Groove, Holiday, Papa Don't Preach, that kind of thing. In the 90s, she brought us a whole other kind of sound. Songs like Vogue, Justify My Love, remember that one? Hanky Panky. In the 2000s, she mixed things up a bit, started relying more heavily on other people's work. I think it might be fair to say. She sampled ABBA in the song Hung Up. She collaborated on a song I really liked with Justin Timberlake. And she covered Don McLean's American Pie, a very 2000s version of that song. So what will it be? It will be one from the 80s. Stay tuned. Madonna, Fizzer or Banger. You can vote already if you've got strong feelings about the music of Mads. If you're just like, you know what, she's a superstar. Want to hear it no matter what it is? Or you hate the work of Madonna, and you might like to tell me so already. I'll let you know what the song is this half hour, because Glenn from Fanny Bay, DJ Glenn, he'll get the first vote. Also, later today, it's an historic day in the Northern Territory. VAD legislation tabled in Parliament today. And Philip Nitschke is a name that you'll be familiar with if you've followed the trajectory of euthanasia and VAD around Australia and the world. He has made it his life's mission to make VAD accessible. He was here the first time around. He helped four people to legally end their lives when the NT first introduced the rights of the terminally ill. He'll join us later on with his reflections of what has passed in the last 30 years and what he remembers about the conversations that were happening in the Territory and in Australia. They didn't actually think it came as quite a surprise that the law actually passed 30 years ago. I hadn't realised that. We might have sort of skimmed over that when we've focused on the fact that it did pass 30 years ago. There were some members of Parliament that weren't expected to vote for it, but they did, and Philip's going to take us back there. He also wants to propose laws that go much further than not just the Territory is proposing, but greater access for all Australians. He advocates for anyone over the age of 75 to have access to medically assisted voluntary dying, regardless of health or illness. I'm going to get him to make that case for you after two, and I will be very curious to hear what you think. Maybe for you that is a bridge too far. Maybe if you're in your 70s, you're thinking, yeah, you know, I don't know how much longer I want to hang around for. We'll have that conversation a little bit later in the show. The number to get in touch is 1300 057 222. At 26 to 2.
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5: And just a reminder that a watch and act has been issued for the area around Magorry Road in

0: Marakai. Right now, a bushfire is burning at the eastern end of that road and is spreading on spreading in multiple directions. Properties along Bar Road, Wright Road and Wyatt Road may be impacted. Firefighters are on the scene along with aircraft. If you are in the area, you need to act now to protect yourself, your property and those around you. Stay indoors if possible and avoid driving. Matt Brand caught up with the incident controller, Nathaniel Staniford, coming up to half an hour ago, and here's a little of their conversation.
1: Again, similar to yesterday, we've had crews out on this fire since about 11:15 when it was reported this morning. Fire started on the end of Magorry Road and it's been spreading on a couple of different fronts due to some changing weather direction out there. Crews have been experiencing anything from an east-northeast to even a northwesterly wind, but that's starting to settle down into an easterly wind. And crews are starting to get on top of the fire out there.
2: And sounds like the wind speed is increasing out there. Does that sound about right?
1: Yes. So very grateful to have our friends from the Bureau within the Bushfire Control Centre here at Acacia with us today. And they're providing updates. So we're expecting wind speeds 15 to 20, gusting up to 30 k's an hour out there. Which does increase the potential for spotting behaviour, but our crews are certainly made aware of that weather and are forming their plans around that forecast.
2: So what's the advice to people living in this area?
1: So again, at the moment, it's very similar to yesterday. If you don't need to be close to where the fire is, please stay away and give our crews plenty of room to work. Those properties on Bar Road, Wyatt Road, or even at the very end of Wright Road, it's a good idea to open any gates or at least unlock any gates that our crews may need access to be able to get through to these fire grounds. But and start preparing yourself to enact your bushfire survival plan.
2: You've got crews on the ground and crews in the air, do you?
1: Correct. So we've got our four fixed-wing bombers overhead, as well as the helicopters providing strategic oversight to those bomber works. And we've got... Sorry, I'll just... flick to a different page. We've got about nine fire units on the ground currently as well, made up of volunteers and staff from across the top end.
0: That's Nathaniel Staniford, Incident Controller with Bushfires at NT, speaking to Matt Brown on the NT Country Hour about half an hour ago. Just to recap, a Watch and Act is in place for the area around Magorry Road in Marakai. For more information and to see a map of the warning area, you can go to the Bushfires NT or ABC Emergency website and keep listening to ABC Radio Darwin. I'll bring you another update in around about half an hour or sooner if that situation changes.
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0: It's 21 to 2. It is time to wander in to the Thursday Music Room. And today, the Southern Soul sounds of Stax Record, because Glenn in Fanny Bay knows how much I love alliteration. Three lesser known but great tunes, promises Glenn. And he says, if you can't shake your booty to this, then there is something wrong with you. We're kicking off with She's Looking Good. It's Wilson Pickett, and Glenn's going to tell you more about his selections next.

0: I was doing, I don't know what you'd call the face that I was doing to that, but it was a very certain face, and like my head was bobbing like an emu. What moves were you making? I hope you were. I'm sure you were. Glenn reckons there's something wrong with you if you weren't. She's looking good. Wilson Pickett, DJ Glenn from Fanny Bay. The Southern, I can't even say it. It's a tongue twister. The Southern Soul Sounds of Stax. Featuring Wilson Pickett. Why have we ended here today?
1: Yeah, well, that one was from 1968. Wilson's got probably about 50-odd songs that made it into the charts. It was a cover. So I picked a cover because it is a good example of Southern Soul. It is a really good example. The one done the year before by Roger Collins, it's got a bit more of a rock and roll vibe to it. But, yeah, there's a couple of reasons why I did this. I'll do the disclaimer later just in case anybody comes, or I can fit it in somewhere. A couple of things linked to ABC Radio. Lorella, a couple of weeks ago, she's got her music theme on Sundays, and it was Telephone. I went, easy, Blondie with Call Me and Hanging on the Telephone. That was in the first, 30 seconds when she said what the theme was, and I was like, no, that's too obvious. Somebody else is going to suggest that anyway. I've got to come up with something else, so... 6345789.
0: Yes.
1: And in brackets, Soulsville, USA by Wilson Pickett. And Lorella loved it. She'd never heard that one before. And so that afternoon I thought, yeah, I might pull out some, Wilson Pickett and that Stax stuff that I've got. Give it a full listen. So on the compilations, usually the hits are at the top. So, that's the CD that I was listening to. And I thought, I'm going to play it all the way through. So, like, the first five tracks on this compilation CD is, what have we got? We've got In the Midnight Hour, 6345789, Land of a Thousand Dances, Mustang Sally, and Funky Broadway. And one of his other big hits is at the bottom, Everybody Needs Somebody to Love. But I was playing all the other ones. I mean, he's got covers of the Beatles on there and everything. That's a really good track. That really is a quite a good track. And so, like, I was thinking, why not play some of these lesser known ones, that are off him that people don't often get to hear. We might get him on the ABC playlist.
0: We don't really ever even just play any Wilson Pickett straight up. So,
1: well, Mustang Sally gets a play. Yeah. Sometimes Land of a Thousand Dances gets a play.
0: Yeah, true.
1: But
0: this is great. Love this. I hope everyone's face was dancing like mine was, and body was dancing as well. Was there a little? Did this link you to the Joy Report?
1: It did.
0: As well?
1: It did. Yeah. That following Monday, you said just after little bits of joy from the weekend, and I went, well, I had a really good time listening to, all of Wilson Pickett's back catalogue. Well, not all of it, but the best of the best stuff. And I thought, those forgotten gems, and having a little bit of a lounge room shimmy while I'm putting the washing away and all the rest of it.
0: I knew you would have been. I was going to ask you, were you putting the washing away vacuuming?
1: Yeah. And so I said to you, there was a bit of lounge room shimmying, and that was a little bit of joy,
0: And you think Wilson is the best of the Southern Soul or Stax artists.
1: Yeah.
0: What other artists does that include?
1: Well, so some of them were signed directly to Stax. Some were signed because Stax very early on signed a distribution deal with Atlantic. So they might appear as an Atlantic artist, and Wilson certainly falls into that category. So does Aretha Franklin. But on that what they call Southern Soul Stax artists is somebody that's actually had a song written by them by Steve Cropper, and Booker T and the MGs is backing him up. So you've got Otis Redding, Aretha Franklin, Sam and Dave. You've got, I've just got to quickly look at my list. Eddie Floyd, Joe Tex, other ones that I've left off the list, Isaac Hayes, and one that
0: AKA
1: you often...
0: Chef from...
1: Yes, Chef.
0: South Park.
1: Salty Balls.
0: Salty Balls.
1: But one I also, too, is one that you play occasionally. What is it? Big Time Operator? No. It's, by Gene Knight.
0: Mr. Big Stuff.
1: Mr. Big Stuff. Mm. Yeah. She's a Stax artist.
0: Right.
1: That's 1971.
0: So that means they were written by whoever you said and
1: that team of Stax. And the reason why I like Wilson is he's the grittiest of that lot. And he's got a scream that could tear wallpaper off, better than James Brown's scream. And his nickname was Wicked Pickett. In that Arthur Connolly's Sweet Soul Music is referred to as that wicked Wilson Pickett. So, yeah.
0: What's his musical background? Where'd he grow up?
1: Well, small town Alabama, but raised in Detroit. Of course, sung in gospel choirs, and then made his way back south to the Stax family, even though he's signed as Atlantic.
0: On ABC Darwin and across the territory, the Southern Soul Sounds of Stax Records featuring Wilson Pickett, who, according to Glenn from Fanny Bay, is the best of the Southern Soul artists, which includes Otis Redding and Aretha Franklin. And if you want to take issue with that, you can text in on 0487991057. Tell us about the next tune you've picked for us, Glenn.
1: Yeah, this one. So it's released early 1970. It's described as a crossover hit. And I was like, what are they talking about, crossover hit? It's because it made it into both the pop and R&B charts. And it's a more mellow one musically, but the scream he's gone up. I love the keys, the organs in this and the gospel backing singing. But I just thought, I was listening to it, you know, everything's about instant gratification these days. And this was like a cool reminder to just, the grass may not be greener on the other side. And it was just, yeah, it's a nice take on Wilson.
0: Don't Let the Green Grass Fool You is the name of this one from early 1970. Let us know what you're thinking and enjoying about the music this afternoon and how your body's moving. Maybe your face is dancing in the same interesting way that my face has been dancing along as well. It's Wilson Pickett and Don't Let the Green Grass Fool You.
2: Six.
3: Go.

0: There it is, that scream from Wilson Pickett, Don't Let the Green Grass Fool You, on 105.7 ABC Darwin and the Northern Territory. I am loving and feeling and just my whole body is taking this music in and feeling good about it. It's Wilson Pickett and the theme this week that Glenn has chosen for you, the Southern Soul Sounds of Stax record. Soul is a broad church.
1: It is.
0: There's a lot going on.
1: There's a lot.
0: Soul.
1: I had a whole bunch of notes on Motown versus Stax. And then there's the Chicago soul scene that started up with the likes of Curtis Mayfield. But this is about Stax, so we'll go with that one. So Stax started in late 50s as Satellite Records. They became Stax in 1961 in Memphis, Tennessee, so down in the south. And as we know, that's where rock and roll started, not anywhere to do with Bill Haley and the Comets or whatever. And Stax gets its name from the two founders, which is Stuart and Axton, the first two letters of their surnames. Their original logo was a stack of records, and then it went to the finger-clicking hand on their logo. And it was set up as a racially integrated enterprise. So you had black, this is, you know, the end of the 50s, start of the 60s in deep South America, and they set it up as a racially integrated enterprise. There was black and white musicians, black and white technicians all through it. Motown was set up in a different way, and it was to bring up black talent. I don't think there were many white people working in Motown, but that was the way Berry Gordy wanted to do it, and good on him because he brought up black talent. But their slogan was Soulsville, USA. Motown's was Hitsville, USA. They generally came up with Southern Soul, and also later on what was termed Memphis Soul. So Southern Soul mixes blues, R&B, gospel, bit of country. It's the dirtier cousin of Motown, you know, it's less polished. Memphis Soul, you basically ramp up the horns and the keys and the gospel. So that was their, you know, creation. But luckily within that group was a group called Booker T and the MGs. And within that group was Steve Cropper, the guitarist, who was also a very good songwriter and producer. And the introduction, big time, of a Hammond organ played by Booker T. So they're responsible for the coolest tune ever, Green Onions.
0: Mm-hmm.
1: Yep. I didn't say best, I just said coolest. But within that, yeah, so they had that sort of, that's where they got their sound. And Booker T and the MGs were actually the house band at Stax, so anybody that was playing on a record usually got them. The horn section was the Marquees as well, so I remembered that one just as I was walking in here. And they were also became the touring band. So if you saw Otis Redding, there's some great clips of Otis Redding and Sam and Dave in the 60s in Germany, and directly behind them is Booker T and the MGs, and then the Marquees would be out off to the side. But the good thing about this is that Booker T and the MGs were the first band. So they were on stage for a long time. So
0: We have got, I think, the next few weeks sorted, Glenn. Just some Thursday soul sessions in our future, I think.
1: What's the difference between Chicago soul and
0: and all the different kinds of soul? I don't think anyone's going to complain if that's the music that we're going to play. We're going to wrap up with the track I'm a Midnight Mover from Wilson Pickett. Before you introduce us to this one, you do get the first vote for Fizzer versus Banger. And this is the track today. It's Madonna, Material Girl, Fizzer or Banger?
1: I'll go Banger.
0: Yes, great. I was worried.
1: I've got three Madonna albums.
0: Well, maybe we do a Madonna focus another day, because I'm thinking, I have mixed feelings about Madonna, but Miranda and I picked that one, and I'm thinking, I think the people will have mixed feelings about Madonna, but that one might get up.
1: I would say there's better ones by Madonna, but yeah, when it came out, it was, what's this?
0: Yeah. Yep. So. All right, we'll get your votes in for that one and let us know what you think about the Wilson Pickett selections as well. I'm a Midnight Mover. Tell us about this one, Glenn.
1: Yeah, so this one, Wilson had a hit with In the Midnight Hour, co-written by Steve Cropper of Booker T and the MGs. A couple of years later, They reworked it, and it's a totally different song, but, you know, it's funkier. And the, I don't think Cropper's paying on it, but, yeah, it's funkier. Wilson sounds a bit more dangerous, and there's a great guitar hook in it too. So, you know, it's just a really cool, quick song.
0: DJ Glenn from Fanny Bay, bringing us a musical gift every couple of weeks. I just got a text from Bart who says, wow, this Glenn fella is good, in the footsteps of Ivor Cole. Thanks. I think that probably means quite a lot to Glenn, getting that feedback from you, Bart. We'll continue with the great music from Wilson Pickett. Head of the news at 2. Thanks, Glenn.

0: Wilson Piggott, I'm a midnight mover, and maybe you're a couple minutes away from 2 o'clock mover today. I hope you are. Some excellent songs, as always, from DJ Glenn from Fanny Bay, joining us every couple of weeks in the Thursday Music Room. We'll have Buzz Bidstrup from the Angels back with us next Thursday.
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0: And we have launched in earnest this week's round of Fizzer v Banger. Glenn has kicked us off with a vote for Banger, Madonna, the Material Girl herself.

0: And Janice has texted to say, it is a banger in capital letters. Thank you, Janice. And Bart, who texted to say, wow, this Glenfella is good. Bart has voted Fizza for Madonna. Are you sure though, Bart? What I want you to do is just like reserve judgment and listen out after tour. Play a little bit more of Material Girl and just see how you feel. See if you can maybe like, maybe you've come with preconceived notions about Madonna, Bart. And maybe if you hear a little bit more, you might change your mind. I'll play some more after tour. You're also going to hear from Philip Michki, who's been a long-term advocate for VAD.
1: Yeah,
0: true.
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4: Good afternoon, Rio Davis with ABC News. The Northern Territory government has defended the inclusion of a gag clause in its voluntary assisted dying laws, which are being introduced to Parliament today. The Rights of the Terminally Ill Bill is expected to pass Parliament in an August conscience vote, making the Territory the last Australian jurisdiction to legalise voluntary assisted dying. The legislation includes a clause prohibiting medical professionals from starting conversations with terminally ill patients about euthanasia. Attorney General Marie Claire Boothby says the clause is meant to protect vulnerable Territorians from coercion.
5: This is about the patient's right to decide how and when they leave this life. It makes sense that the convention should be initiated by them, not by their family, not by their doctor, not by any other agent or representative. This is about the patient's decision.
4: The NT planning minister says he's frustrated by a delay to storm mitigation work following major floods in Alice Springs. Josh Burgoyne says the Alice Springs Town Council has paused the clearing of stormwater drains due to a need to test the sediment. He says the tests could cost thousands of dollars.
6: So they've directed that work cease pending the provision of environmental testing results, confirming the dirt is free from contamination. So this is really frustrating for me and the community of Alice Springs because we just want to get on with this flood mitigation works and we're now being told you have to stop.
4: A witness has broken down in tears at the Royal Commission on Anti-Semitism while speaking about the Bondi shootings. Leslie Berger, former president of the New South Wales Jewish Board of Deputies, gave testimony this morning as the commission examined security for Jewish communities. Mr. Berger said he spent tens of thousands of dollars on security after his home was graffitied with a swastika in 2024. He became emotional as he told the inquiry his children were terrified after finding out about the Bondi shootings on social media.
7: Sorry, I find it difficult to talk about this. I felt that I had failed as a parent. I felt that, you know, he didn't feel safe.
4: The latest jobs figures have been released for the month of June, with Australia's unemployment rate remaining steady. Business reporter Adelaide Miller has more.
8: The number of people out of work remained at 4.4% in June, in seasonally adjusted terms. Data shows more than 76,000 people gained employment across the month, driven by a 47,000 person rise in part-time employment. Given the strong numbers, the only reason unemployment didn't fall was because the participation rate of those 15 and above looking for work jumped from 66.7% to 67%. The underemployment rate picked up from 6.3% to 6.5%.
4: Overseas, the US president says American forces are hitting Iran very hard after threatening to destroy one bridge or power plant for every shot fired by Iran in the Strait of Hormuz. Iran says the US has attacked the city of Bushehr, near the country's only operating commercial nuclear power reactor, for the second time in 2 days. Iran's Foreign Minister Abbas Araghchi has warned any aggression against Iran will prompt a powerful response. Donald Trump says Iran is being destroyed.
9: So we're likewise winning in the Islamic Republic of Iran, and we're ensuring that they will never, ever be able to do to us what they've done to so many.
4: And Olympic pole vault champion Nina Kennedy has been announced as Australia's flag bearer for tomorrow morning's Commonwealth Games opening ceremony. Jessica Stewart reports from Glasgow.
1: The 29-year-old will proudly lead Team Australia, which is made up of 255 athletes across 10 sports, into Glasgow's Hydro. This is Kennedy's third Commonwealth Games. She returns to the event as the defending champion in the pole vault after winning gold in Birmingham in 2022 and bronze at the Gold Coast in 2018. Alongside her will be para swimmer Tim Hodge, who steps into a new tradition named as Australia's baton bearer. The honour was introduced for this Games to mark the King's baton's arrival into the stadium alongside the flag. This is Hodge's third Commonwealth Games.
4: In the weather for today, it's mostly sunny across most of the top end, a slight to medium chance of showers about the eastern Arnhem District and partly cloudy elsewhere. Darwin and Katherine, mostly sunny, reaching a top of 31 degrees. Alice Springs, partly cloudy, reaching a top of 19 today. That's the latest in ABC News.
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0: Just gone 2:05. We just enjoyed the soul sounds of Stax featuring Wilson Pickett. How did you enjoy that? I think we've got a few more soul sessions on the way with Glenn from Fanny Bay. Speaking of Stax, I have got stacks of action for you ahead over the next couple of hours. I have got 3 family passes to the Darwin show to give away over the next 2 hours. To be in the running, you got to tell me about some cooking that you've done, either a fail, like Lorella's disastrous attempts at cakes for the Celebrity Bake Off, that would qualify, or your wins. If you've, like, I don't know, cooked some chocos in the air fryer recently, haven't told you yet about how all that went, but it was good, I'd call it a success, that'd be the story I'd nominate. So if you want to text in with a cooking win or fail to be in the running for a Darwin Show family pass, I've got 3 to give away this hour. The text number 0487 991 057. We've also got Dr. Carl along after 2:30. Have you got a question for him about how the body works or why your body does certain things? I want to know how soap works. I've got questions about hangovers. And Dr. Carl has been himself looking into recently terminal lucidity. Why do some people with Alzheimer's suddenly and unexpectedly regain lucidity just before they die? So he'll tell us about that. But get your questions through for Dr. Carl. He'll be along after 2:30. Also, shortly, Dr. Philip Nitschke, first doctor in the world to legally administer medication for someone to deliberately end their lives under the world-leading euthanasia laws in the NT 30 years ago. He is reflecting today on the historic tabling for a second time of VAD legislation in the Northern Territory. But we've got, before any of that, a fizzer or banger to play. This is the song

0: yeah, some of the good early 80s Madonna stuff before she started remixing Don McLean or sampling ABBA. The stuff from the 80s, I don't mind. But is Material Girl a fizzer or a banger? Adam Steer, you can have a vote. Fizzer or banger, Material Girl?
1: Fizzer. It's from 1986. Everything from 1986 is a fizzer.
0: Ooh. Big call. All right. It's a fizzer for Adam. I think today this one might be a close one. You're not in the studio because you are down the beach, aren't you?
1: I certainly am down the beach. I'm down at Minville Beach for what, like, really you need to consider what's about to happen tonight. The skies are going to open for the Minville Air Show. So there will be 21 countries showing their aircraft. There's about 45 or so aircraft that will be flying over and doing their displays around Minville Beach from 5 o'clock until 6:30. We will be broadcasting from 4 o'clock till 6:30, although if you come down earlier, then I'll be talking to you on the beach from about 3. At the moment, I'm standing in the middle of Minville Beach. It is a low tide. The sun isn't too high. There's some clouds above me. It's quite lovely. There's a few boats that were nestled just on Minville Beach to see if they could watch the air show later on, but I think the water police have said this is a maritime no-go area, so they've moved them on a little bit. In front of me there is 9 marquees, and they are all full except for our little bit, full of people wearing camouflage, so it's hard to see them at the moment. They are the Air Force. So there is a bunch of things going on, but you can tune in for the broadcast. I have got about 20 experts for you to hear from as each of the plane flies over between 5 and 6:30. And I've also managed to grab myself. I mean, you know how you always ask for, you don't ask for permission, you just ask for an apology at the end of it. Well, I've managed to get myself a Zoom bag. Do you know what a Zoom bag is?
0: No.
1: It's the zip-up flying suit thingy. I've got a costume I'm going to wear while I'm going to commentate.
0: Wow. Great. Okay. Adam,
1: somebody tell me I'm not allowed to wear it anymore.
0: Is in costume at Minville Beach. Have the punters started to arrive? Because there are 30,000 people expected to pack Minville Beach tonight.
1: Well, you have expertly commentated this event for, I think, the last two Pitch Blacks, or at least the last one. What was that experience like? How many people were here?
0: Well, about 30,000 people packed Minville Beach.
1: What did it look like? Yeah.
0: It looked like a lot of people, and the parking was insane. And but that aside, the spectacular event that's about to happen down there is, yeah, it's worth being down there to take a look at.
1: Yeah.
0: Is there some sound? What's happening behind you? Is there sound check going on?
1: Yeah, there's sound checks from the ABC team making sound checks in the background.
0: Shut up.
1: So, yeah, there's a few people. I can see quite a few people have already got their really comfortable camp chairs, and they've nestled on the top of the dune ready for their perfect spots. There's a couple of the little mini gazebos being set up. So some very dedicated to get here very early. I do know that the Darwin City Council says, please, if you can work out a different way to get here, do that. They are suggesting that the car parks will be full by about 4 o'clock this afternoon. And Liz, to give you just an indication of what 30,000 people at Minville Beach means, the population at the last census for Greater Darwin, so we're talking about Darwin, Palmerston and the rural area, is around 160,000 people. So 30,000, you know, you're almost up to
0: that's a fifth of the population.
1: Yeah. Yeah, so it's a lot of people who are going to be here.
0: Okay.
1: The new world first for this year is that the planes are coming from Lee Point. So all the way down the Casuarina Beach, you will see the planes flying. They won't do their special things that they do in the display here. But if you do want to stay away from the crowds but still want to see them, you can camp yourself and have a lovely picnic anywhere along there. 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
0: All right, and spread the word. If you've got friends who are planning to head down there or to park themselves somewhere where they can take a look, you like if you're you're not down there, the only place that you will get the expert commentary is via ABC. The expert air show commentators will be there with Adam. He's going to be on the mic from 3, but not broadcasting on the radio, just down there talking to the 30,000 Territorians that are down at Mindle Beach, and that broadcast from 4 o'clock this afternoon. Adam will be with you through until 6:30, a little bit longer than usual, to make sure that he captures all of the air show action for you. It's 2:13.
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0: Got Dr. Carla Long in just over 15 minutes' time. Thank you to this person who's texted in asking if muscles have memory. Very good question. I'll pop that top of the list. And you are voting Fizza or Banger for Madonna, Material Girl. I told Bart to just have a listen, reconsider, check himself. Has he come with preconceived ideas? Bart's written back saying, no, it's a fizzer. I was in my 20s during the 80s, so very ready to accept new songs. And I still remember the night I suggested to my mates while drinking, smoking bongs and watching Rage that this chick called Madonna might be all right. But she didn't impress me enough to ever buy a record. Okay, so but your mind was open back then. It wasn't that you just weren't a Madonna fan back in the day. Your mind and heart were open to her, but not a fan, and therefore Fizza, along with Adam Steer for Material Girl. Someone else has gone Banger, so evening out the votes there. And Al writes in to say, I feel Material Girl is one of Madonna's most basic songs. There are a lot better ones. Al, let me know which ones, because I think we'll do a Madonna spotlight with Glenn in a few weeks' time, once we get through a few weeks of soul sessions. And Andrew says, my preconceived notions about Madonna is that she's a banger, I'm a secret Madonna fan, but don't tell anyone, says this person who's added their name to the text, but I will keep your identity secret. Are you giving Material Girl a banger, though? Text in 0487 99 1057. I've got an update for you from Bushfires NT in relation to a watch and act around Magorry Road in Marakai. I'll share that with you next.
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0: At 2:15, and a watch and act has been issued by Bushfires NT for the area around Magorry Road in Marakai. Right now, a bushfire is burning at the eastern end of Magorry Road and is spreading in multiple directions. Properties along Bar Road, Wright Road and Wyatt Road may be impacted. Firefighters are on the scene along with aircraft. If you're in the area, you need to act now to protect yourself, your property and those around you. Stay indoors if possible and avoid driving. And as Bushfires NT were saying earlier, if you're leaving your property, make sure you leave gates open for any firefighting crews that may need to access your place while the volunteers are out there fighting that fire today. If you're in the area and you've got questions, or you can give us a report from where you are around Magorry Road in Marakai, if you are safe and sound, you're welcome to get in touch. 1300 057 222. But up next on 105.7 ABC Darwin and across the Northern Territory, Philip Nitschke was the first doctor in the world to legally administer medication for someone to deliberately end their lives under the world-leading euthanasia laws in the NT 30 years ago. He has been one of the most vocal advocates for VAD, or euthanasia as it was referred to back then, for many years, many decades, across countries and continents and around Australia, and probably making the case for VAD long before it was something that was supported by mainstream Australians. He's going to join us next to reflect on today's historic tabling for a second time of VAD legislation. But as well as thinking that the Territory's current laws are the ones that will be debated, are too restrictive, he thinks that laws around Australia should go much further. He thinks anyone over the age of 75 should be eligible, regardless of disease, and he will tell you why. After the cure.

0: Friday, I'm in love on 105.7 ABC Darwin and the Northern Territory. Friday is tomorrow and I will be with you down at Royal Darwin Show. Really looking forward to it. Oh, you cannot wait to hear from Miranda next hour about how her preparation for Royal Darwin Show has gone. Have we got a ribbon winner in the house? Maybe we do. She'll tell you about it after three. If you would like a family pass to the Darwin Show, I have got three to give away. I want to hear about your cooking fails or your cooking wins. What have you succeeded with in the kitchen recently, or what was an absolute flop? Either of those, text them through to be in the running. 0487 991057.
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0: But right now, it is an historic day in the Northern Territory. Voluntary assisted dying legislation has been tabled in NT Parliament and it will be voted on in the sittings in August, and the government says it will pass. But we have, of course, been here before. On the 22nd of February in 1995, that's when Rights of the Terminally Ill was introduced as a private member's bill by then Chief Minister Marshall Perrin. That bill then passed in May 1995. And leading the push for VAD, or euthanasia, as it was referred to back then, was NT physician Dr. Philip Nitschke. Breaking away from the NT AMA at the time, who opposed the legislation, he and a small group of doctors actively campaigned for it. And Philip was the doctor who then helped, under this territory law, first in the world, he helped four people legally end their lives. And he's with us now. Philip, good afternoon.
2: Oh, good afternoon to Darwin. And yes, it is a historic day. I'm very pleased to be able to talk.
0: 30 years after the NT led the world, how are you feeling today now that the legislation has been tabled and it's not been voted on, but the CLP has promised it will pass in August?
2: Yeah, no, I noticed it's going to pass. And look, it's a great day and I think it's one of global significance, which may well have been. I hope it's being noticed around the world because of the significance of the Northern Territory. It's a pity it has to be the last in Australia, but in the sense it was the first in the world when it first was introduced back then, something which changed the world and is still changing the world, which is what we're still doing here in Europe.
0: Take us back 30 years, or maybe even a few years before that, before the law changed in the territory, because this was boundary-pushing stuff. The rest of Australia, the rest of the world maybe wasn't yet ready to legislate for VAD. How was that conversation being had around Australia about euthanasia 30-plus years ago?
2: Oh, it was an intense argument. It was a huge debate. There was very little, almost no support from the medical profession. They made an announcement almost immediately after Marshall Perrin announced his intention to do this, to level a private member's bill, allowing a person to receive legal help to die. They made the statement, the AMA, that

0: they would do everything to wreck the law. In other words, they also said there wouldn't be a doctor in the territory who would agree with such legislation. They were pretty well accurate. Kevin Andrews, the politician who ultimately got his way in federal parliament, said he would set the legislation back 20 years. He hoped to be able to set it back 20 years, and of course he succeeded when they finally did overturn it after only a short 8 months' existence.
1: You were in opposition of the AMA at the time, you and a small group of doctors who said, actually, no, we do support this. How were you viewed or treated by your colleagues when you were so outspoken in support of euthanasia?
0: Yeah, so it wasn't a very popular position, I must say, and it was a very small group of doctors. We did take out a full-page ad in the NT News saying when the AMA said there wouldn't be a doctor in the territory prepared to assist with such law, we took out an ad saying, well, there are a few, but it was a very few, and the AMA made it very clear that the vast majority of doctors opposed it. They also went so far as to go on to try and argue then that if the law did change, there would be retrospective penalties placed on doctors who cooperated. In other words, they scared the doctors in the territory. So it was a very intense and bitter fight that was going on, and that was, of course, the position of the AMA, supported by the church, and then, of course, by those politicians in Canberra, with John Howard as Prime Minister, who ultimately went further and managed to overturn it. So it was a very heated and intense time to get the law discussed. We never thought it was going to pass through the NT Parliament. And then, of course, the real problem started when it became my problem, in a sense, to try and get the law to work.
1: Can you take us back to the moment before it became law, a few months, which happened a few months after it was tabled? When it became law, were you in Parliament? What did you think would happen? Because I think we've talked so much about how it did pass and the territory was world leading. I don't think I'd recognise that it was a pretty hard fight, and people, including yourself, weren't so sure that it would pass Parliament 30 years ago.
0: No, heavens no, it was an intense debate. As I said, opposition by the AMA and by the church, but also by people who were arguing with it that it was culturally insensitive and that it would damage relationships between the medical profession and the Aboriginal community. So we really didn't know whether it was going to pass or not. The Parliament actually, the night it was debated, it actually split on the first vote, a 25-seat Parliament assembly there. Split 13-12. I had really thought it wasn't going to pass and went home. I'd been in the public gallery. And the final vote was from Wes Lanapoy, from Arnhem, member from Arnhem. And we thought he would not support the law because of the issue, because of the cultural concerns by the Aboriginal community. But he did support it and made the most eloquent of speeches saying that he thought his people would never want to use such a law, but he didn't want to stand in the way of those who did. And so it actually passed. I had to race straight back into the Assembly to see that most momentous occasion where it actually did pass that vote, 13-12.
1: Did you ever catch up with Wes Lanapoy after this, Philip?
0: Only indirectly. But as I said, that particular speech, which is still available, of course, is well worth reading. I think it's the most eloquent and powerful speech, and something that I think people as Territorians should be proud of. I mean, there's a lot that Territorians should be proud of to bring this law in, the first in the world. But nevertheless, it really had to overcome that issue about cultural issues. I mean, many people were arguing this was the modern equivalent of the poison waterhole. In other words, it was some way of permanently damaging the relationship between doctors and the Aboriginal community. None of that stuff was true, but it was a fiercely held fierce debate, and of course it wasn't supported by various aspects of the media who had come out strongly against it. The Australian, Paul Kelly and The Australian, strongly argued against it. And then of course the politicians, Kevin Andrews and of course Tony Burke, who's still in Parliament in Canberra, came out with their very sophisticated means of overturning that law after only a short 8 months.
1: Philip Nitschke on ABC Darwin and the Northern Territory. He was a physician in the Territory at the time of this debate 30 years ago, a very passionate advocate for euthanasia and voluntary assisted dying. And he went on to become the doctor who helped four people, not four Territorians, one, Bob Dent from the Territory, a lady from South Australia, and two other people who I don't know that we really know too much about their identity or their story, Philip, do we?
0: No, their stories were eventually all told, and they all had powerful stories.

0: injections administered in the world and had the deaths that they sought.
1: Well, the Territorians may once again be able to access the option that Australians everywhere else now have, the option when it comes to the end of their life when the laws pass in August. Philip, advocates say that the laws are too restrictive. There is a gag clause, meaning doctors can't bring it up with their patients, and also a 12-month prognosis. On the gag clause, you've been a GP. How would that even look like in a consultation, giving a patient a diagnosis and telling them their options, but leaving one of them off the table? Do you think doctors will work around that part of the law, or maybe even break that law?
0: Yeah, look, it's a crazy restriction, and I think it's an unworkable one, because the publicity associated with the introduction of the law will mean that patients will know what is possible and they will demand information from their doctors. So I don't think it's such a big threat, but it's a crazy restriction, and it's a very medicalised law that they're bringing in the territory, and that's a pity. I mean, the world has moved on in the last 30 years. That's why I'm here in Europe, because the question now is really, should this be a fundamental human right, not something which is a privilege for the very sick, which doctors administer only if you get the permission of a doctor. People talk about it giving us the right to die, but really all of the new laws in Australia do, and the ones that have come in around the world, is to give you the right to ask for permission to die. We really want something far more fundamental than that, and we're seeing those changes take place here in Europe now, where people have an absolute right. In other words, you don't need to demonstrate that you're sick enough to be eligible, and that's the changes we'd like to see. I suggested that to the Chief Minister a little while ago in Darwin and said, look, why don't you do something again which is world-changing and bring in a law like they've got in Switzerland, which gives it, makes it a fundamental human right for a person to get help, whether they're sick or not, as long as they have a mental capacity and a sound mind. She wasn't very interested, though. But at least there's something coming in finally, and now Australia is unified, and it's a great day.
1: Can you explain this in a little bit more detail to people? I did read your submission to the latest CLP inquiry, and it's very clearly stated in there that you think that people over the age of 75, whether they are sick or not, should have access to VAD. Why that age, and why should you have access if you're not unwell?
0: Yeah, look, that age is a bit arbitrary. I mean, it's what's known here, where it's being debated in the Netherlands, is tired of life legislation. In other words, people have all sorts of reasons for wanting to die, and not all of them are medical. And I think what this does, and what the Swiss legislation, which has been in existence for a long time, does, is acknowledge that a person who has mental capacity, they know what they're doing, should be able to decide when they want to divest themselves of their life and have access to the best means to do that. And it shouldn't be up to someone else to judge whether that's a good enough reason or a bad enough reason. It's up to you. If you've got sound mind, you should make that decision. Now, I think that's something that I would totally agree with. And I think trying to go off and ask or seek permission from a medical profession to die offends many people. Look, it is my life. I make the decision. It shouldn't have to become to some expert to come along and second guess my decision. Now, that argument is fiercely debated here, and changes are taking place in Europe, and eventually they'll take place in Australia too, where this argument, the new laws that have come in, will be constantly argued in the courts about whether they go far enough, whether you're sick enough or not sick enough, who makes the decision. Ultimately, it must be the individual, and that's what we want to see. And it's a bit of a pity, I think, that the Territory didn't go that step further and once again lead the world. But it's a major day for Australia. I'll be in Australia in September in Canberra, and we'll be running a conference there to mark these changes and the evolution of this issue. And some of those people that took such a prominent place in that introduction, this world-changing law, will be there in Canberra on September the 21st to talk about this whole issue and the relevance and importance to the world of what happened there so long ago in Darwin.
1: Well, I'd love to talk to you again, Philip, and talk more about what that law that's proposed in the Netherlands at the moment. What's it called?
0: Oh, Tired of Life is the general way it goes down. Yeah, Tired of Life legislation. As I said, the Swiss have got it. The Germans have almost got it. and it's being debated here in the Netherlands.
1: Wow, that's it seems like, I don't know, I feel like people, that might feel a bridge too far for people, but that might have been the case for many as it was 30 years ago, and look how much has changed since then. Dr. Philip Nitschke, thank you so much for your time this afternoon from the Netherlands. We'll catch up.

0: with you, hopefully when you're in Australia later this year.
1: Good, I'll look forward to it.
0: It is 25-3. What do you think about that? Tired of life legislation. If you're over 75, that's just an arbitrary age, but you're old. 75 is not that old. But if you're elderly and you don't want to be around anymore, what about not having to prove any kind of terminal illness or have some kind of sickness and just having the right to die? What do you think about that? Is that something that you would support? You can share your thoughts on 1-300-057-222. Dan in Howard Springs writes in to say, here's the clincher. If you're not of sound mind, they keep you alive, drip feeding you while you rot away and lose all of who you used to be, reckons Dan. So what do you think? What do you think about this proposal that you should have access beyond a certain age, even if you aren't unwell? It's 23-3. Dr. Carl is along next. We have a fizzer or banger to get back to as well. And on top of that, a family pass. This is probably worth hundreds of dollars these days because things are quite expensive in the world at the moment. I've got 3 family passes to the Darwin Show to give away. To be in the running, just tell me about either a cooking fail or a cooking win. It could just be that you got the nuggies in the nuggie machine for dinner last night and the children were fed. With that, you will be in the running for the, did I say family pass? If I said double pass, I meant family pass, a family pass to Darwin Show. If you got the nuggies in the machine successfully and fed the children last night, tick, you are in the running. If you didn't get the nuggies in the machine, or you did and you burnt them and the kids weren't fed successfully, that's a cooking fail and you can be in the draw for that as well. A cooking fail or a cooking win. Nominate yours. You can text on 0487 99 1057 or call 1300 057 222.

0: It's Bob Marley. He is jamming on 105.7 ABC Darwin and the Northern Territory at 20 to 3. Liz Travascus, a.k.a. DJ Lizzie T, a.k.a. Dr. Liz, in the house ahead of Dr. Carl, joining us for your science questions. 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It's that easy. Just simply have to have cooked something. 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
0: And Dr. Carl is back to take your questions. Hello, Dr. Carl.
3: Ahoy, Dr. Liz. I have a special guest today.
0: Have you got Dr. Rose?
4: Hello.
0: Hello, Dr. Rose from ABCRN. You are a botanist, is that right, Dr. Rose?
4: I am. Unfortunately, not an official doctor, just a in the radio doctor at the moment.
0: Hey, we're all official in the radio doctors today.
4: Yes.
0: With Dr. Carl. Are you an example of nominative determinism, Rose?
4: Oh, do you know that was one of the first psychology terms I ever learnt because everyone found it so funny that my name was Rose and I studied botany and I considered trying to get my PhD just so I could be Dr. Rose on an official scale, maybe
0: yes.
4: One day.
0: What do you understand about nominative determinism?
3: Well, the term I first came across, and it made its way big in The New Scientist a couple of decades ago, when some people discovered a paper in the Journal of Urology, which deals with urination, and the authors were Dr. Wedon, W-E-D-O-N, and, wait for it, Splat, S-P-L-A-T-T. They really were.
4: That's
0: Dr.
4: Incredible.
0: Wheeze and Poos. Oh, there must be, Dr. Carl, have you looked into it? Like, there must be science behind this, that you have a name and people say to you throughout your life, you should study this or you should be that. Is there some kind of link that's been investigated?
3: There's a very weak link, which still holds today. So originally in Western society, people had only one name. And then around the 1400s, various governments in Europe decided that the purpose of the state was to tax people and take money from them, and if they didn't pay up, to put them in jail. And so to identify people better, they gave them second names.
0: Dr. Carl, I was trying to get the answer to this myself after a conversation with my child, and I didn't think it would be a science question for you, but I had wondered how it was that we started having names and surnames and middle names, and it was for tax purposes.
3: Yeah, so if you were working in the business of bows and arrows, you could be Arrowsmith or Bowsmith or Bowman or Archer, and they're all related to trades. And if you were a big, heavy, strong blacksmith, you'd be Smith or Schmidt in German.
0: Mm.
3: And if you were a smaller individual with fine motor skills, you'd be a tailor or Schneider. And a few studies about 20 years ago showed that even 600 years down the line, people in Germany called Schmidt are on average about a kilogram heavier than people called Schneider. The effect has been weakening over the centuries.
0: Wow. There must be people who've studied more around the science of all this stuff in relation to names. But I've got some listener questions here for you, Dr. Carl. So let's get to those. Gary couldn't jump on the line, but he messaged in to say or to ask, do muscles have a memory? I can stop weight training for a few weeks, go on holidays, then within 2 weeks back doing it, back to

0: where I was, almost as if they know how to adapt to the load that they knew. Muscle memory, is it a thing?
1: It's three things. It's real. Have you read the book Total Recall by my hero Arnold Schwarzenegger?
0: No, but I've heard of it. And yeah, there's movie too, I believe.
1: Oh, that was
0: the movie, but this is... Okay, all right.
1: His autobiography deals with how he would go into the gym and just do upper body, and he would write down the sets that he was doing. So typically, you'd move, say, do a bicep curl, and you'd adjust the weight so you'd do somewhere between 8 and 12. And you'd get, say, to 8, then you'd reduce the weight by 10%, and then you'd do it again and again. And so you were doing three sets of 8 to 12. And then once you got to 12, you'd increase the weight by 10%. And you just keep on going. And he would do this not just once every 2 days, but 20 times a day. And have little post-it notes that he'd stick on, or not post-it notes, but bits of paper he'd stick on the wall. So when you start weight training, your strength actually increases very quickly. And it's not just the muscles getting bigger, but this is your, I mentioned there are three parts to this muscle memory. Mm. Your nervous system is learning. It becomes better at getting the muscles to work together, they have to be told, and coordinating and firing them more efficiently. And this is a neural memory, which can last for months or years. So when you return after a break, you don't have to learn how to do it again. The muscles themselves have a muscle memory where they, as you force them into working hard and tearing a little bit, they actually recruit additional nuclei of the cells from nearby stem cells, and they produce more muscle fibers. So you actually got to slightly damage your muscles, and so you make more muscle, and that's part of the muscle training. And then there's something called epigenetics. So let me explain that. So at the towards the end of the Second World War in the Netherlands, the Allied forces were advancing across the country, across Europe, and they were getting close to liberating the Netherlands. And to help them, the Dutch people rose up against their Nazi oppressors. A very nasty winter came in. The Allies couldn't get to a certain bridge. There's a movie about it called A Bridge Too Far. They didn't liberate the Dutch. The Nazis responded by starving the people and killing them. But both, two separate things. And if you're thinking about pregnant women, some of the women had their babies, but the babies were smaller than normal because of the lack of food. And when after the war those babies grew up and became women and had babies, those babies that they had were smaller and so on until the third generation.
0: Mm.
1: So think about reading a plan for building a house, for example, and there's a whole bunch of pages. There's 100 pages. And in some parts of the instruction manual, some of the pages are blanked out. And in the same way, on your DNA, the instructions are there on how to make you a certain size, but some of the instructions are blanked out by adding methyl groups, and this stops the instructions from getting carried out. So he's got these three types of memory: the neural memory, the cellular muscle memory, and then the epigenetic memory. And the case that our caller described is absolutely classic. Firstly, they lose muscle size because the muscles store less glycogen and water, and we'll get back to that in a second. And normally, you're only using a little bit of strength, and the underlying neural adaptations are still there. But let's just talk about the glycogen. Now, I'm going to hit you with something really surprising. You ready
0: for
1: it?
0: Okay, I'm ready.
1: So I've got this mate who does bodybuilding, and he strips right down, and he looks fabulous, and there's very little body fat, and he starves himself of water. And then, after he's done in the gym and won the prize or whatever, he got on stage, he weighs about 90 kilograms. Guess how much weight he puts on in the next 3 days?
0: Ooh.
1: Pick a number.
0: I don't know, 5 kilograms.
1: 12.
0: What?
1: 12.
0: Wow.
1: He's carrying such little body fat and has such little insulation and is also so thirsty that if he tries to have a shower and it's a bit hot, the blood vessels will expand and there's not enough for his brain and he'll faint in the shower. They look gorgeous, but then certainly their muscle functioning is not good. And associated with the muscles is glycogen, this stored sugar. Now, the average person like you and me, we might store, say, 0.5 kilogram of this sugar. It's basically sugar molecules that are stored. They're a 3-day supply, and they'll keep you going for 3 days, and they'll just break down and they're stored in your muscle. But for each

0: gram of glycogen, which is a sugar, there's 3 grams of water. And so he'll just eat pizzas and cakes and fats and everything. And for each, say, kilogram of sugar that he eats and is stored in his muscles, 3 kilograms of water go there. So suddenly there's 4 kilograms, and suddenly there's 12 kilograms in 3 days. So that's just a bit of background to how sophisticated and messy muscle training really can be. But everybody should train and do muscles. So in general, people get weaker unless they train. So everybody gets weaker unless they train, and the people who normally train are people who've been athletes, and they train all the time, and they keep on training, and they hardly get weaker. You know, so if you don't train, you get weaker. Keep training, pump iron.
1: Dr. Carl on ABC Radio and the Northern Territory. Call if you've got a question for him, and you might want to know about how to maximise your time at the gym after hearing some of those answers about muscle memory. 1-300-057-222. I hear a lot as a perimenopausal woman, Dr. Carl, not just about bone strength and bone density, osteoporosis is a risk into the future. I've heard about that, but I'm hearing about how much strength training I should be doing at this point in my life, and forget the cardio strength training. Is that true? Why do perimenopausal women need to do strength training especially?
0: Everybody has to. And the thing is that life is so busy, and you've got the kids, and you've got to earn money, and you've got to clean the house, and the floor's not going to clean itself, and neither is the bathroom. So if everything was perfect, and we had the situation in the past where you could, with one person's wages, earn enough to buy a house, have a holiday each year and buy a car, then you'd have enough time. But we've lost our time because it's being stolen away from us by the social media.
1: Yes.
0: And I've got one, I read an article in the New York Times.
1: You just, like, that's my life summed up right there.
0: Yeah,
1: you
0: I'm
1: nailed
0: sorry.
1: It.
0: And you got to look after the little bosses who, you know, you got to take care of the family. So basically,
1: that is a priority,
0: do the best
1: yes.
0: you can.
1: Yep. Yeah. Yeah. Okay. Well, I feel like I'm off the hook. But does it matter if you're like, you know, I feel like now's the time I'm meant to be like getting, doing the strength training, and not just me, but people my age. If we don't have the time, which we don't, can we catch up in 5 years' time when we finally got the time?
0: No. The best thing to do is to do a tiny amount each day. And even if it's just as simple as while you're waiting for your teeth to be brushed by the toothbrush which you're holding in your hand, and I've got an electric toothbrush, and it tells me where to go in my mouth, up and down and left and right and front and back. It was a very intelligent toothbrush. During that time, the first minute I balance on my left foot, and the second minute I balance on my right foot. And then, if you're waiting for a cup of tea to boil, just make it a habit that you'll do 2 sit-ups. Not 20, just 2. Or even
1: so you
0: one.
1: Can get the benefits from very small amounts.
0: Yeah, very regular is more important than really good every now and then. Regular, small, and just squeeze it in where you can and make it a game with the family.
1: That's the other thing that's happened is that you fall into the trap of thinking, well, I don't have time for the 45-minute or the recommended half an hour, and so you end up doing nothing, but you can get benefit from a few minutes a day.
0: You can absolutely get benefit, and the thing to do is to push yourself, so you're feeling a little bit uncomfortable or short of breath, go upstairs. There's a term.
1: If I'm sitting down now, if I put my desk up to a standing desk, which I'm going to do, if I do that, I don't know if you can hear the sounds of the desk rising up into the air. If I do that, if I like do some standing up on my tippy toes while we talk, have I done something good for my muscle strength?
0: You have.
1: Okay,
0: and
1: I'm going to do that.
0: I've got a little chart that says I'm supposed to be standing for 5 hours a day, and I'm thinking, give me a break. I get exhausted after 2 hours of standing, but then you sit down and you stand up again. So you've got to keep moving, and even a regular is good. Just do a small regular rather than a big really good.
1: I'm doing my calf exercises, which I'm meant to for my Achilles problem. I'm doing them right now, Dr. Carl.
0: You're doing the work of the angels, Dr. Liz.
1: Could do some Kegels while I'm at it. I've heard Dr. Rose laughing in the background there as if this is all stuff that you relate to, even though it's outside of your expertise as a botanist, Dr. Rose.
2: Absolutely. And I was thinking as well about the taking just a minute or two for your muscles. If you think about your brain and wanting to improve mental health as well, we've heard lots of researchers on All in the Mind, I work on that podcast as well, that just a couple of minutes of mindfulness, deep breathing, all those kinds of things can really help reduce some of your stress and chronic stress, which if you are feeling better, maybe you'll even have more brain space to do more exercises for your body as well. Like, I think there's some win-win to have there.
1: It's 5 to 3. I've got another listener question, but I'm going to maximize the time that I have with you guys. I'm doing my calf raises, right?

0: now. I'm still going. Can we all together take a deep breath and let out, have one deep breath, and then we've just like helped our mental health. So, okay, there we go. Leg muscles done. Breathing exercise is done. We're smashing it. We are winning life. Question from a listener. G'day, Dr. Carl and crew. Darby from The Do. Here's a question for you. If a dog has such an amazing sense of smell, why do they need to get so close to sniff each other's backsides?
1: If you're a forensic scientist and you're trying to work out what's going on at a road collision, sure, you can read a road sign from 100 metres away, but you want to get really close and look at the ground from close up rather than far away. And in the same way, they want to just get all of the smell molecules they can. They can get some from 10 metres away and more from 5 metres away, but if they get really close, they just get everything. So they're just trying to get the maximum amount of information. So the glands around there, the anal glands, they produce a whole bunch of very complicated chemicals that say, I'm a male or a female, and I'm this age, and I'm female and fertile or not, and I'm pretty healthy, or I'm really sick, or my diet's not good, and I've been lonely, and all the other dogs hate me, and I'm at the bottom of the dog pyramid, or as opposed to I'm at the top. And so all of these smells come through. They have roughly 50 times more smell receptors than we have, dogs do, and so they're able to gather a lot more information. The way that smells work is you have is the lock and key system. So in the same way that when you put a key into a lock, if you get an exact fit, you can make the door open. And so if the molecule sits in the receptor in the high up in the nose and it's an exact fit, then they can then work out all these things about the other dog. So getting closer, it's just simply swapping business cards. I don't recommend we humans should do it that way.
0: Can they smell the roses, though? Dr. Rose.
2: That's such a great question. And I would love to know, because we have a puppy at home, a Labrador, who genuinely sticks her nose right on the leaves of plants and flowers, the leaves and the flowers of plants. I'm convinced she's smelling them, but I have never considered I need a vet. Do you know Dr. Carl?
1: No. Labradors are ones that sometimes have no control over their eating and can just go,
2: yes,
1: just keep on eating until
2: they
1: almost...
2: Labrador. Sure is.
1: What's going on there?
2: The only thing I've heard is that they lack some of the, like the brain function that goes, I'm full now. Like they're not very good at sensing it is what I've heard, but that's only from Labrador owners, not vets.
1: Well, with the Ozempic type drugs, the GLP receptor drugs, which we discovered by looking at the venom of the Gila monster, which is an animal that seems to be able to survive in the bottom of the USA and in the top of Mexico on very little food at all, we found that there are GLP receptors in the gut and they slow down the rate of gut movement. There are also some in the brain, so that sometimes people who take Ozempic to lose weight and happen to have a gambling addiction suddenly lose the gambling addiction. So it seems it also works on this thing in the brain called food noise, where there's a box, there's a plate there of chocolate biscuits and they've got to eat themselves, you've got to eat one. Whereas a person who doesn't have the food noise will say, I'm not hungry. I'd have one if I was hungry, but I'm not, and walk straight past them.
0: Yeah, I wonder if it would work on Labradors.
1: Well, maybe they've got a problem with their GLP-1 receptors.
2: Maybe.
0: Hey, Dr. Carl, Dr. Rose, can I, like, high five to me, thanks to you. I've got out of my seat, which is important, I know, for all kinds of health things. I'm standing up. I've done my calf raises. I've done some deep breathing. I've also, like, had some beautiful human connection with you two. So thank you for that.
2: Wonderful.
0: Talk to you next time.
1: And us too.
0: Got to go.
1: Thank you.
0: Heading up to the news at 3. Lots of beautiful human connection across the afternoon show with all of you as well, not just Dr. Carl and Dr. Rose. Coming up after 3. I nearly lost it during that conversation with the doctors because someone's worst cooking fail. So funny that I saw it pop up on the screen and I nearly lost it. I'll share these after 3. We've got family passes to the Royal Darwin Show to give away. To be in the running, you've got to share with me a cooking fail or a win. And good news, the Marakai fire, the threat has reduced. It is now under control. I'll fill you in on that as well.
3: It's where you live.
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3: Everything Darwin.
0: Luxa for breakfast, yes or no?
3: For Everything Darwin.
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7: Good afternoon, Rio Davis with ABC News. Advocates for voluntary assisted dying in the Northern Territory are celebrating the introduction of a bill that will legalise the practice in the NT. Joseph Hathaway-Wilson reports.
8: Long-time advocates for VAD gathered outside Parliament to celebrate the introduction of the Rights of the Terminally Ill Bill in Parliament today.
9: That's the fundamental thing of Australians. We should have a choice how we live and how we die.
10: My late partner had an awful time dying, so it's very close to my heart to have this.
8: The Northern Territory is the only jurisdiction in Australia without VAD legislation after its first iteration of the law, passed in 1995, was overturned by the federal government 2 years later. While the bill won't be voted on until August, the government says it has the numbers to pass the legislation.
7: The Alice Springs Town Council says environment protection regulations have held up major flood mitigation work in town. The clearing of tons of sediment from stormwater drains following extensive flooding in February has recently stopped, with Planning Minister and local member Josh Burgoyne labelling the delay frustrating red tape. But Council's Acting Chief Executive Nicole Battle says contaminant testing on dirt delivered to the rubbish dump is triggered when it reaches a volume threshold.
11: I think this has been a pretty recent development, to be fair. The works have only started within the last couple of weeks. They've started digging, from what I understand. I think these conversations have happened fairly recently with the contractor.
7: More than 76,000 Australians found work last month as the nation's unemployment rate remained steady. Unemployment held at 4.4% in June, seasonally adjusted. NAB Chief Economist Sally Auld says despite the unemployment rate remaining steady, there are some signs the jobs market is softening.
12: From October last year all the way through to March of this year, unemployment rate was very comfortably in a range just between 4.1% to 4.3%. And now what's happened in the second quarter of this year is that we seem to have broken to the top side of that range and consolidated around, you know, something just below 4.5%.
7: Australia's housing market has hit a turning point, with prices falling nationally for the first time in more than 3 years. Domain's quarterly report shows combined capital city prices dropped 1.4% over the quarter, while units fell 1.2%. Chief residential economist for Domain, Nicola Powell, says regional Australia is holding up better than the capitals.
13: They're holding up better than our major capital cities. They're not as sensitive to changes in the cash rate, and that is due to the fact that they are more affordable. But prices overall are weaker than they were, but they're not as weak as what we're seeing in the major capital cities.
7: Overseas now, the Trump administration has agreed to help Saudi Arabia develop a civilian nuclear program, with reports suggesting it could allow the country to enrich uranium, which can be used to build nuclear weapons. The BBC's Sarah Smith reports.
14: The Trump administration has described the newly signed deal as a peaceful nuclear cooperation agreement and says it will uphold the highest standards of nuclear safety and non-proliferation. But critics fear it could lead to Saudi Arabia eventually developing a nuclear weapon. A similar deal with the United Arab Emirates in 2009 was much more restrictive, with a stringent inspection regime and no right to produce its own nuclear fuel. The highly controversial agreement will need to be debated in Congress, but opponents are unlikely to be able to gather enough votes to defeat President Trump's initiative.
7: The head of the world's largest recruitment agency says fears of AI replacing a large number of workers are overblown. Employers have cited AI as being responsible for a series of cuts recently, including at tech firm Microsoft, which is cutting about 2% of its global workforce. But Adecco Group CEO Dennis Mashuel says companies are using AI as a cover for cuts caused by weak performance, restructuring and other issues. He says with near historic low unemployment in most developed nations, there's no sign of a so-called jobs apocalypse. And in the AFL, St Kilda coach Ross Lyon has confirmed forward Max King is in line for his first game in more than 2 years. King's overcome a stretch of injuries, the most recent a hamstring complaint. Lyon says a return through the VFL was considered, but King has done enough to return to the senior side.
15: He's done so much more work than ever in his last VFL return. Bigger sessions in percentage terms, you're talking 30 or 40% more.
7: In the weather for today, it's mostly sunny across most of the top end, though a slight to medium chance of showers about the eastern Arnhem District. Partly cloudy elsewhere. Darwin and Katherine, mostly sunny, a top of 31. Alice Springs.

0: partly cloudy, 19 degrees today. ABC News.
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4: It's just gone 3:05 and I am pleased to let you know that there is a reduced level of threat around that bushfire in Maracai that we've been talking about over the last couple of hours. There was a watch and act in place. It is now under control. There may still be smoke affecting visibility, and firefighting crews are by the side of the road, so slow down, take care. And please get in touch if you see anything different. We'll stay in touch with Bushfires NT and let you know if there are any changes. This hour, Miranda has been getting ready for the show. We will be there tomorrow. I cannot wait. It's going to be so much fun. She's made a couple of things. I think there are some ribbons involved, but the barbecue sauce, I'm not sure that things went entirely to plan. This is her family giving her some early feedback in the taste testing phase.
5: I like it. It's just a bit spicy.
6: It's got a bit of a funny kick to it.
7: Not a fan?
6: It's great.
7: Are you just saying that because you love me?
6: Yes. Oh, yeah.
5: Probably.
8: I don't really like it, but I'm sure other people will.
4: I love Mr. Tetlow there. It's got a bit of a funny kick to it. I don't know if there's either a kick or not a kick. I don't know if funny kick is what you're going for. Miranda's going to tell you more about how she went with her show entries, but make her feel better and confess if you can to your cooking fails to go in the draw for a Royal Darwin Show family pass, or if you have nailed something recently and you are so proud of getting those nuggies on the table on time, or you just made a delicious bowl of pasta, butter on top, that was it, and the family gobbled it up, or if you created a masterpiece, you can tell me your cooking wins as well, although guaranteed the fails are going to be much, much funnier. As Bridget's is, and this is Bridget, the message that I saw this pop up during the segment with Dr. Carl, and I just nearly burst out loud. Tell everybody what happened, Bridget.
9: Oh, okay. I was making the kids the most wholesome banana smoothie, chia seeds, yogurt, oats, milk, and they didn't drink it. And when I had a taste myself, I realized I'd used raw sausages instead of raw bananas.
4: Oh, Bridget, they look the same.
9: It was terrible. They still aren't eating bananas 3 years on.
4: Oh, no. You didn't reprimand them, did you? You didn't say, I've gone to all this trouble, the things I do for you kids, slaving away in the kitchen. And you, was there a bit of that?
9: Almost word for word.
4: Everyone takes me for granted.
9: Yeah, there was a bit of that too.
4: Yeah. And then it was sausages.
9: It was terrible. The smell was unimaginable. And the grease around the blender as well was really, like, there were a lot of clues, but yeah.
4: But as discussed earlier with Dr. Carl, we're busy. Everyone's busy. There's no time to check if they are in fact bananas and not sausages.
9: Yeah.
4: I've made a worse freezer fail than that, Bridget, which I'm not going to reveal right now. I've got Francis on the line who's got a story to tell, so we'll get Francis on. But I have made a worse fail. But actually, don't go anywhere. I've got a couple of family passes to the show to give away. You can have one of them, Bridget.
9: Finally paid off after all these
4: years. Exactly. The kids, when you take them to the show, you can say,
9: I have to tell them.
4: This is because of how you suffered for the sausage smoothie.
9: That's so funny. They will love that.
4: Bridget,
9: thanks, Liz.
4: Have a great weekend. I think Miranda's got your details, but I'll pop you on hold just in case. 1-300-057-222 for cooking fails or wins. Frances, which one is yours, a success or a failure?
3: Well, it was a bit of both, really.
4: Mm, what happened?
3: Appearance-wise, it was a bit of a disaster. But I decided to make risotto, and I think it was probably my first time I'd ever made it. And so it said, add a cup of wine. And I thought, oh, yep. And I went to the fridge, and I had red wine. And I went, oh, well, I'll add that. Well, it was red, my risotto. Mm. It tasted fine. It just looked disgusting.
4: It was meant to be white wine.
3: It was meant to be white wine. You always had white wine in cooking, apparently, except if it's, I guess, if you're eating beef. But anyway, it wasn't, didn't look that appetizing. I said, close your eyes.
4: Did it taste okay?
3: It tasted fine. It just looked revolting.
4: Mm, who were you feeding this to?
3: My husband.
4: Yeah, okay.
3: I think he's always just grateful for a feed.
4: So he should be.
3: And anyway, it didn't look good, but it was, that's probably one of them.
4: Well, what you managed to do was, well, what you did with that, well, that was both a success and a failure because it tasted all right, it just looked bad.
3: Yeah, it just looked terrible.
4: Mm. What was the other one?
3: Needed to wear a mask. Oh, and the other time was when I chopped my finger while I was cooking dinner with a one of those stick blenders.
4: Mm.
3: When I had to mush something up and then stuck my finger where it shouldn't have gone.
4: Mm. And did you
3: didn't go real well.
4: Serve up a dinner with the added finger?
3: No, it wasn't quite a finger, okay. But I couldn't.
4: You didn't eat that one.
3: I couldn't finish cooking because I felt so sick with what I'd done to my finger. It was a bit of a mess.
4: Oh, yes, Frances, that is a fail. Red wine. Oh, sorry, I didn't mean to hang up on you. Red wine risotto, Frances. That's the cooking fail that you are in the draw for. 1-300-057-222 for cooking failures or successes. If you're like, nah, I'm actually like, oh, I nailed this. I want to celebrate my success. 1-300-057-222. Someone writes in to say, my son's cooking fail. He's trying to bulk up, so cooked pasta carbonara and added, guess what the son added, who was trying to bulk up? He added protein powder. Even the dog wouldn't eat it. That's a good one. Stick your name on the end if you want to be in the running for these family passes. Elizabeth at Humpty Doo says, cooking fail. When I was learning to cook as a child, I thought 3/4 cup meant 3 to 4 cups of whatever ingredient it was. And look, I can see how you would think that. 3/4. I think in other contexts, it might even mean that. So I was probably making Anzac biscuits. I'd never seen a fraction written as 3/4 before, only written on top of each other but not sideways. Mum asked what I thought I might have done wrong when they turned out a flop. It turns out she'd used 3 to 4 cups of whatever the ingredient was instead of 3/4 of a cup. Oh, Elizabeth, great fail. You're in the running as well for the family pass to the Royal Darwin Show. 1-300-057-222 if you've got a story about a success or a failure. Miranda will tell you a little bit more about, look, maybe not a total failure, but also some success. She got her stuff in for the Royal Darwin Show. We're going to be down there tomorrow. Lara's going to be there from 9. Country Hour boys will be there and I'll be there with you for the afternoon show. We have been working on a whole heap of fun, including, and my plan was to write it today, but I haven't, an extra long show special you can play, Quiz of Chaos, Royal Darwin Show edition, will happen from about 3:30. So if you were around at that time, we'll be just opposite the CWA tent where we've been for the last couple of years, kind of near the entrance to the show. If you think you might like to play the Quiz of Chaos tomorrow, sometime between 3:30 and 4. Make sure that you're down there around then to say hello and put your hand up for that. It's 3:15. This is Fleetwood Mac.

Fleetwood Mac and The Chain on 105.7 ABC Darwin and the Northern Territory also on ABC Listen. It is 19 past three. Cooking fails. One time Nan Quinn put, thanks for dobbing in Nan Quinn, put icing sugar in the chicken fricassee instead of corn flour. Might have tasted good, maybe. Sweet chicken. Probably didn't. And someone else says, fail, dismal, fail. Zucchini air fryer chips, soggy and sad, not crispy. Look, maybe I needed that advice before I cooked my chocos in the air fryer, and that is not an adventure I'm updating you on today. I'll save that for another time because we've got lots to do between now and four, including getting back to our Fizzer V Banger.

0: See, I don't think I'm a Madonna fan, but I play that much of Material Girl from 1985, and I want to hear it all. I want to get into those Material Girl vibes. Do you remember the film clip? It's the one that plays homage to Marilyn Monroe's performance of the song Diamonds Are a Girl's Best Friend. Do you remember that? And had other scenes of, like, Hollywood stuff in the film clip. Material Girl is the song you're voting for today. If you want to hear that in full, get voting. A few bangers on the text. A couple of fizzers. Adam Steer went fizzer. Someone else says, there are better songs by Madonna. It's looking like a banger at this stage, but anything could happen between now and polls closing at 10 to 4. So text in. If you want to hear it in full, it's a banger. And if you like Nap, no way. If you like Bart, and you don't want to hear it, reckon, no, my heart was open to Madonna when she released that song. Tried to get my mates into it. They weren't interested. And then actually I didn't like it enough to buy the record. So, yeah, it's a fizzer for me. That's what Bart said earlier. Text in 0487991057. Just to let you know as well, there is a fire on Roystonia Avenue in Johnston Palmerston. It is under control. But, again, just keep an eye out for smoke and crews working by the road, and that's probably getting a bit busy around this time with school pickup. Maybe you're heading off for a long weekend. I know a lot of people are skipping the show in Darwin and planning to do that. So if you're out and about, just take it easy on the roads and keep an eye out for smoke that's been caused by a fire on Roystonia Avenue. Fire's under control, but there will be smoke and crews working in that area to fight that fire.
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2: Look, not going to lie, the pressure to be a celebrity bake-off participant, that is. It's been tough. Cake 3, it's been made, it's been delivered. How did I go? You'll find out Saturday.
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0: It's 22 past 3. Yeah, that's the time, isn't it? 3 double passes to give away to the Darwin Show. Family passes, in fact, to be in the running. Tell me about a kitchen fail or a success if you've had some success recently and you want to celebrate that. I would love to be here for the celebrations as well. Miranda, you've been in the kitchen for the Royal Darwin Show.
3: I have.
0: And we're going to be there tomorrow. What have you been getting up to?
3: Well, I'm a failure and a success all at the same time.
0: Two things can be true at once.
3: Yeah, they really can. We can hold them in both hands. So I decided that my family were going to have a Darwin Show bonanza. Me and my kids were all going to enter. My daughter's entering a painting and a drawing. My oldest kid is entering muffins and pikelets. And I made a really good barbecue sauce earlier in this year. And I was like, yeah, I'm going to enter pouring sauce. So I decided to do this and I left it to the last minute. Sunday night, I was like, yep, barbecue sauce. And then I started to look at my recipe and I was like, can you really put meat stock into something that will sit in the pantry? And I checked the internet. Internet said no. I was like, what about beer? And the internet said no. And I was like, those were the key pillars of my successful previous barbecue sauce. So I kind of had to.
0: Why didn't you keep it in the fridge?
3: Well, yes, I do keep that one in the fridge, but this one was meant to be like something that you could sit in your pantry and like not kill people with.
0: Okay.
3: Yeah. So if we want shelf stable, we're not putting in beef stock and beer. That's where we landed. Yes, I was like you, Liz. This is the superior
0: just
3: recipe.
0: Put it in the fridge.
3: No. So I was like, all right. So then
0: shelf stable pouring sauce.
3: Yes. So I'm reinventing my recipe with a bit of help from the internet. And then I get to like the bit where it's made and then I'm like, hang on a second. We've got to put these jars in a hot water bath. I felt like Moira Rose, you know, when she's trying to fold the cheese in Schitt's Creek and they're like, fold the cheese.
0: What does that mean?
3: What's a rolling boil? What is that?
0: And so, A roiling boil.
3: Is it a roiling boil? Mm. A rolling boil. I don't even know. Yeah, it was like Moira Rose. I'm like, what's a rolling boil? A roiling boil. Anyway, and then there was a bit of tension and then I finished it all and I was like, okay, family, taste it. And this is what happened to me.
4: I like it. It's just a bit spicy.
5: It's got a bit of a funny kick to it.
4: Not a fan?
5: It's great.
4: Are you just saying that because you love me?
5: Yes, I am.
6: Probably. I don't really like it, but I'm sure...

0: The people will.
1: Oh, so I will love... the older people like it? I'm going to bring it to our OB, our broadcast from the show tomorrow. You can taste it and tell me if I'm a failure or a success. I'm going to bring cake, so come and eat some of my cake. But also, I have to tell you, Liz.
2: Dun, dun, dun, dun, dun, dun. Hang on, I feel like I need the... give you the thing. Hang on. Dooby dooby doo, just chat amongst yourselves. Here we go.
1: That is a kind of triumphant sound that I don't really deserve. She's a winner, baby. She came second place in pouring sauce, Miranda Tetlow, for the barbecue sauce. Second out of two. I'm told I was a worthy second. I got a bit of heckling from the CWA. Here's a little bit of a conversation I had down there.
3: My name's Lorna McLaughlin and I'm the head steward of Rotary Hall at the Darwin Show.
1: And we're here dropping off cake entries. I've got my kid Flynn here. What did you make, Flynn?
4: I made muffins and pikelets.
1: And I dropped off two cakes. And earlier in the week, I dropped off barbecue sauce and Lorna teased me a little bit about my barbecue sauce. What did I do wrong, Lorna?
3: The tide was out, basically. You're supposed to have a proper head space when you put preserves in. Miranda's, yeah, it looked like someone had had a go of it on the way, possibly.
1: Had a quick shot of barbecue sauce in the car.
3: But she did very well and she got a second prize.
1: I made another mistake too, Lorna, because I had it in the wrong kind of container.
3: Yes. Next year, Miranda is going to put it in a proper bottle for the judges. But she still did. It must have been magnificent because the judge still gave it a second, even though some of the categories weren't met.
1: So I got a second prize for my barbecue sauce. Lorna, how many contestants were there in the pouring sauce category at this year's Darwin Show?
3: One? No. There were two. But our judges sometimes don't give, even if there's five and they're not up to standard. That's why I'm saying it must have been pretty special to get a second. Next year she's going to go for first.
1: With a bottle and...
3: The tide not being out.
1: Thanks so much, Lorna. You've been collecting entries all this week. I'm seeing, like, amazing quilts. There's the girl with the pearl earring, the Vermeer painting. Someone's done that in
3: someone's
1: a quilt.
3: Someone's done that in a quilt and it's, yeah, it's beautiful.
1: What else has come through the door that has really wowed you?
3: There's a beautiful cake in the cake fridge at the moment. There's two beautiful decorated cakes that we haven't been judged yet, but I think they're going to do pretty well.
1: What are the cakes? What do they look like?
3: One is a big wedding-looking cake with pearls and pearl shell on it. And the second one was from a junior, and it's got crabs and sand on it. It's beautiful. We've done all the preserves and jams and the sauces and the alcohol, and we're just taking cakes at the moment. And the junior craft and the junior art is just amazing. There's lots and lots of entries.
1: Oh, how fantastic. And Flynn, this is your first time entering the show. Tell me about your entries.
4: So I am very confident with my muffins, but not as confident with my pikelets, because that's the second time I've made that precise recipe.
1: So we are kind of 90% confidence, 10% talent in our household, really.
4: Pretty much.
5: They're not burnt or anything?
3: No burns?
4: One half of them looks burnt, but it's not. But it actually tastes better.
3: I can't judge, so I can't tell you.
4: It tastes better than it looks, definitely.
3: Tastes better than it looks. That was like my marmalade one year. Tasted better than it looked. I don't judge anything in here, so I can't say. Yeah.
1: Do you enter things in the show?
3: I normally enter things in the show. Quite a few of us enter the things in the show. I can tell you a funny story. I convinced my girlfriend at CWA, because we're all CWA Litchfield and Darwin, I convinced one of my girlfriends in CWA Litchfield to enter in the marmalade, and she beat me. So she's not allowed to come in anymore. Chris Wiggett, you're not allowed to enter anymore.
1: What's been your best Darwin show entry over the years, or show entry generally?
3: For me personally, I did a kumquat and cacao vodka, and it won the best bottle overall, so I was very chuffed with that. I don't drink alcohol, so my gardener had to taste them for me because my husband was away, so he did the taste tests.
1: And what was his verdict?
3: He reckons it was good too, and it won best bottle overall, so I'm pretty happy about that.
1: I reckon you'd make friends with a vodka like that.
3: All my girlfriends like it.
1: What are you looking for?

0: no school tomorrow. For many of you, no work tomorrow. You can head along to the show. And maybe if you weren't planning to, because, you know, times are tough, times are tight, maybe we can help you out with a family pass to be in the running. 1-300-057-222. Call and tell me about a cooking or kitchen fail or some cooking success if you want to toot your own horn, blow your own trumpet. Kara's got a story for us. We'll get that after the latest news headlines with Rio Davis. Good afternoon.
1: Good afternoon, Liz. Making news, Charles Darwin University has failed to properly qualify a group of 100 students in its electrotechnology course. In a statement, Education Minister Jo Hersey said she was briefed by CDU Today, who told her the issue was detected during an audit announced in the wake of the university's last carpentry accreditation bungle earlier this year. Minister Hersey said she's made it clear whoever is responsible needs to be held to account. She says the university has assured her no electricians, air conditioning and fridge mechanics or apprentices are caught up in the failure. Energy company Origin has confirmed there's been unauthorised access and disclosure of some customers' data. In a statement released via the ASX, the company says it's still working to understand the total number of affected customers. Origin says it will contact customers when it can confirm they've been affected. And the AFL, the Hawthorn AFL club, has re-signed key forward Mitch Lewis to a new four-year deal, avoiding the prospect of losing him through free agency. Despite interest from rival clubs, Lewis has recommitted until the end of 2030. The 27-year-old has kicked 163 goals in 96 games for the Hawks. The new deal comes after fellow key forward and veteran Jack Gunston signed a one-year extension to play on for an 18th season. Liz, there'll be more news at 4.
0: Can I get your vote for Fizzer or Banger?
1: Look,
0: Madonna, Material Girl.
1: I'm kind of indifferent on Madonna, which I know is a controversial thing to say, but she's just really not in my
0: oeuvre. Yeah, that's what I thought. And then I listened to this. No.
1: It just doesn't. Like, it's just something before my time.
0: And I understand all
1: of
0: that.
1: The things before my time that I do have an attachment to is because my parents played them to
0: and
1: me as a kid.
0: And they were not big Madonna fans.
1: Okay. The only Madonna thing that I really have any, fondness for is 4 minutes with
0: Justin Timberlake. I love that duet.
1: Yeah.
0: It's actually a really good song.
1: Yeah.
0: We've only got four minutes to save the world.
1: Yeah.
0: As we count down the doomsday clock.
1: Yeah,
0: yeah, that's a good one. Look, I sometimes have an alternative in case the song doesn't get up at this stage. It's looking like you will hear Material Girl in 4, but we'll put you down for ambivalent because someone else, I've given that vote to someone else as well. Only a few votes against, looking like Banger. Polls close in about 15 minutes' time, so get your votes in for Madonna, Material Girl from 1985. Thank you, Rio. You are also telling me about your kitchen fails and Bridget. Bridget, I'm glad that this happened to you in the sense that it's given me a laugh and I'm glad that you were willing to share this with everyone because as a result, Bridget's picked up our first family pass to the Royal Darwin Show for her. Well, I'll let her tell you.
2: I was making the kids the most wholesome banana smoothie, chia seeds, yogurt, oats, milk, and they didn't drink it. And when I had a taste myself, I realised I'd used raw sausages instead of raw bananas.
0: Oh, Bridget, they look the same.
2: It was terrible. They still aren't eating bananas 3 years on.
0: Oh, no. Bridget got a double pass or a family pass just because she was a bit reluctant to come on air and share the story. She was not promised the pass. She has won the pass for that story and I've got a couple more to give away. So you'll be in the draw. Kara will be in the draw with this story. Hello, Kara.
3: Hi there, Liz. How are you?
0: This is good too. Tell me what your son did.
3: Okay, so my son was about 15 years old and he was trying to bulk up a little bit, get a bit more muscly. And so he's a pretty good cook and he made pasta carbonara and then he added vanilla protein powder. And he couldn't eat it, we couldn't eat it, and even our dog wouldn't eat it. So,
0: was he a beautiful boy making dinner for everyone?
3: He does. He does a good job normally, not on that occasion though.
0: No. And his carbonara is also usually quite good.
3: It is normally.
0: Yeah.
3: Just not vanilla.
0: And

0: you know what had happened? Did you know when you sat down to the dinner table? Could you see, like, sometimes you keep an eye on things at a distance and maybe you'd seen, like, the big tub of protein powder in the kitchen and thought, what's going on here?
1: No, he was on his own for it, largely, cooking by himself, and he'd actually tasted it and was like, oh, this is not good. And then we tried it and went, nah, that's not edible. So, yeah.
0: Oh, no.
1: Yeah.
0: What did you do for dinner that night instead?
1: Oh, probably takeaway. It was a couple of years ago now. I can't remember. I'm sure it would have been takeaway.
0: How old's the son now? Is he still at home? Is he?
1: He's 18 and he's lived away from home for a few months and he's got a number of recipes he can make. He does quite well.
0: Did he figure out something to add the protein powder to that's not carbonara?
1: Yeah, he just sticks to the like milk and smoothies and that kind of
0: sounds,
1: thing.
0: Right? Yeah. Sounds good. Yeah. Hey, Cara. You can have a family pass to Royal Darwin Show this weekend. Thank you for sharing that story. 1-300-057-222. Cooking fails. I will accept cooking success stories because maybe you are usually the person who fails, but this one time you just pulled it out of the hat and made a magnificent meal. That story can be in the running as well. 1-300-057-222. But Eddie's got a fail. Hello, Eddie.
2: Good afternoon. How are you?
0: Good. What happened in the kitchen?
2: So one day my wife asked me to go and get a roast beef down at the from the supermarket and we can do some pulled pork. And I said, darling, no matter how much I try and do it, it ain't going to turn into pulled pork.
0: And so what happened?
2: We never got there because she wanted to do roast beef and turn it into pulled pork. And I said, it ain't going to happen.
0: Sorry, I was...
2: Yeah.
0: I missed the punchline there. She wanted roast beef for pulled pork.
2: No, yeah, exactly. And I said, darling, no matter how long you cook it, it ain't going to turn into pulled pork.
0: Yeah. Oh, what did you do in the end? Did you get some pork?
2: I can't remember. I think we got a roast chicken. After all that, I can't remember.
0: Pulled chicken instead. Yeah. Eddie, that's a great story. Hang on there. You're in the draw as well. 1-300-057-222. Kitchen fails, cooking fails, or if you successfully turned roast beef into pulled pork, that's a success that I want to hear about and will be in the draw for the final family pass to the Royal Darwin Show, which starts, well, it actually starts tonight, doesn't it? And then we'll be down there tomorrow. Jess won't be there because that would be too early. Show's not even started at that stage. But Lara will be there from 9 o'clock in the top end. Country Hour Boys will be there. I'll be there. Miranda will be there. We'll be there for the afternoon show from 1:30. Captain Waddy's going to swing by. He's entered a custom-made lure in that competition from his old iPod. And I might, I don't know, I've got to rustle up a crew for the Quiz of Chaos. So if you would like to play the quiz live, and what type of quiz will it? Maybe it'll be a quiz of calm at the show. I haven't decided yet. I haven't written it yet. I had planned to do that today, but it's not how the Quiz of Chaos rolls. That'll happen for more than 5 minutes tomorrow. It will happen for some period of time between 3:30 and for the Royal Darwin Show edition of Quiz of Chaos. Hey, here's some Ramones for you. It was fun to play this the other week.

0: The Ramones, Blitzkrieg Bop on 105.7 ABC Darwin in the Northern Territory and ABC Listen, Liz Travaskis with you on a Thursday afternoon on the eve of a long weekend. What do you got planned? Are you going to go to the show? Were you thinking about it? But times are tight. Times are tough. Money's tight. I've got one last family pass to give away and to be in the running. Tell me a story about a kitchen or cooking fail. 1-300-057-222 and an important traffic update for you ahead of the Mindle Air Show. Traffic is backing up on the Stuart Highway from Woolner Road all the way to Mindle Beach. If you need to send through a traffic report between now and 4 o'clock, please do in the top end. Adam Steer will be with you from 4 o'clock. He is live down at Mindle Beach. The action for the Pitch Black Air Show starts at 5. Adam's down there from 4. You'll get all the action, all the commentary of the F-35, Super Hornets, Typhoons. It's air forces from across the globe flying together during a tropical beach sunset, putting on a display for you, the community. It's the Air Force's way of saying thanks for putting up with all the noise is how this began. But, yeah, traffic is backing up. If you're not going down there, you can still get all of the commentary on ABC Radio. If you are going somewhere especially to watch, make sure, like if you don't have ABC Listen on your phone, it's the best app in the world, has everything on it. You can stay tuned to 105.7 Darwin and hear all the commentary live on ABC Listen because it's exciting to see the Jets, but it's even more interesting to learn all about them. And the special expert commentary will deliver that for you from 5 o'clock. It's 16 to 4. And it's been a couple of weeks since NAIDOC week, but our celebrations continue. And I want to tell you about what the kids from the grade 5-6 class at Belle Ewan School got up to for NAIDOC week. It was far, far away. It was exciting and it was cold. Laura Graham is one of the teachers who went with the kids to Melbourne for NAIDOC week, not just to Melbourne, but for the MCG, not just to the MCG, but onto the MCG. Laura, tell us about this, like maybe once in a lifetime experience that the kids from Belle Ewan have had recently.
1: Yeah, look, it was amazing. It all started, we came up with the idea and thought, how good would it be to take a group of kids to Melbourne? What an experience. We worked alongside the local Belle Ewan Council and Dave, who's the CEO of the council. We sort of spoke to lots of different people to try and get some funding and support around getting the kids to Melbourne. And once we were able to come up with a bit of funding and get, you know, our local member and all sorts of people involved with the financial side of things, it was then working out what students we thought might have been the best fit for the opportunity. And we narrowed it down to our 5-6 students because we thought, what a great chance to sort of also link it in with a visit to the Melbourne Indigenous Transition School. So myself, I'm the principal of the school, and Talia, who's the 5-6 teacher, came up with a bit of a vision for what we wanted to cover while we're in Melbourne, and then the opportunity to work alongside the Hawthorne Football Club in regards to linking that with NAIDOC Day became a pretty special opportunity for the students. So we planned most of the trip around the idea of wanting to be down there for NAIDOC. So across the 5 days that the students were down there, they had a visit out to Hawthorne, their new facilities and their new training grounds. They got to experience some of the local Melbourne laneways and art. They went to the night markets at the Vic Market, and then they had

0: on the Thursday, they had a massive day where they completed the Birong Ma Indigenous Walk along the Yarra River with one of the local traditional elders. Then they went and had a tour of the MCG, and not only a tour of the MCG, but they also got to go with a private tour and as part of the sport museum that they've got there. And then they jumped on the train and tram, sorry, and went out to Melbourne Indigenous Transition School, which is in Richmond, where they all had an interview for a potential boarding position in 2027.
1: I'll talk to the kids a lot more about the MCG and Melbourne and how cold they must have been.
0: Oh, they were freezing,
1: But what's the school? Why is that important for Balyuan kids? Is this where, like, is that what the, what an important high school opportunity for those kids is to go away to Melbourne?
0: Yeah, look, a really big aim for us out in Balyuan is to try and get our students off to boarding school if possible, just to, you know, broaden their horizons a little bit and give them an opportunity to see outside of the community. And so we work pretty closely with the transition support group in Darwin, and there's quite a few boarding schools that become options for the Balyuan kids, and just one of them is the Indigenous Transition School in Melbourne, and it's quite small, and it does quite have a bit of a focus on sport as well, and some of our 5-6s are quite good at footy, so that was also a really strong connection that we thought was worth looking into.
1: And of course, Hawthorn beat Carlton at the MCG by quite a lot of points, and they are my team, so I would have been excited to see that as a supporter. Is there a Hawthorn connection historically with Balyuan and why the Hawks?
0: Yeah, good question. Absolutely not. There is no historical connection whatsoever. My husband actually is their community development manager, and he's actually he's up here with me at the moment while we're both while I'm working at Balyuan, and he's working remotely. So part of his role is in the Indigenous portfolio at the Hawks, and so that's sort of how it all came about.
1: Okay, it's about who you know.
0: Yeah.
1: Oh, Laura. Well, this is great. Look, I got to talk to the kids. You've got the 5-6 kids, some of them who went to Melbourne, Amanda, Trent, Timmy and Eddie. Trent, tell me, how was the trip to Melbourne? What did you love? What do you remember about it?
2: I was flying up and the ears was getting blocked.
1: Yeah, yeah. Ears were popping in the aeroplane. Have you ever been in an aeroplane before?
2: No.
1: Wow. Did you get bored? That's a long flight down to Melbourne.
2: Yeah, I got bored.
1: And so what did you think when you came out of the airport into Melbourne? What did you think?
2: It was good, but it was cold.
1: How cold was it?
2: Very cold.
1: What did you have enough, like what were you wearing to try and be warm?
2: Oh, yeah, I did have a beanie.
1: Yeah, but it was pretty cold. And Melbourne's pretty big compared to Balyuan or to Darwin. What did you think of all the people and all the cars?
2: Yeah, that was a lot. And the trains.
1: Was it good or was it scary? How did you feel in amongst all of those people?
2: Scared.
1: Bit scared?
2: Yeah.
1: And what did you love about the week down there or the 5 days? What was the best thing?
2: Jumping on the tram and going to the zoo and seeing the MCG.
1: Tell me about the MCG, Trent, because it's pretty big, isn't it?
2: Yeah, it's more bigger than TIO.
1: It's much bigger than TIO. Hi, Amanda. It's nice to meet you. Tell me about your trip to Melbourne. What did you do? What did you love? What did you see?
3: I saw a lot of trams. I saw the school. I went to the MCG, I went to the zoo, I went shopping.
1: Yeah? What'd you get?
3: Shoes and clothes. That's my second time going to Melbourne.
1: Okay. How good are the shops in Melbourne compared to Darwin?
3: Very, very.
1: Yeah.
3: More better than Darwin.
1: So you did some good shopping. I'm glad to hear it. And what about the footy? Tell me what it was like to be at the MCG.
3: It was big, a lot of people, but very good.
1: Do you play footy, Amanda?
3: Yes.
1: Yeah?

0: You love it?
1: Yeah, I love it.
0: What do you love about footy?
1: Keeps me focused and making friends, learning new skills.
0: That's 12-year-old Amanda, one of the 5, 6 kids from Balyuwan School who went down to Melbourne for night out week to go to the MCG and have a whole heap of fun. 11-year-old Trent there as well. Timmy and Eddie were there as well in the background, but I didn't get a chance to catch up with them. And Principal Laura Graham from Balyuwan School on the other side of the harbour down Cox Peninsula Road. It is a big journey to take and a very exciting trip down south for those guys. It's 8 to 4 on 105.7 ABC Darwin and across the territory and on ABC Listen. If you don't have ABC Listen on your phone, get it on there. This app has everything. It's got us. It's got us live. Listen to ABC Live. Listen back. If you heard something on Mornings with Lara that you wanted to hear again or you missed it, you can listen back there. You can listen back to all of the shows for like a month. There's podcasts. There's audiobooks. Like if you like to listen to stuff, it's there in the name, ABC Listen. Make sure you have it on your phone. The reason especially that you need it this afternoon is for the expert commentary of the Pitch Black Mindle Beach Air Show. Adam will be broadcasting from the beach from 4 o'clock here in the top end and then the expert commentary from 5. So if you're not down there, and we have heard, traffic is already backing up from the Stuart Highway, on the Stuart Highway from Woolner Road to Mindle Beach. So if you're not going down there and you're watching from somewhere else, make sure to get the ABC on to get the expert commentary because you will not hear that anywhere else. And Mark called to say he's watching it from his dinghy in the harbour, best seat in the house. I hope you're not in the area, Mark, where you're not allowed to be. That's all I'll say about that. There's some no boats kind of areas, but I'm sure they'll usher you out of there if that's the case. We'll find out what Nat Tenchich is talking about on the drive home in Central Australia ahead, but it is time for some Madonna because really there was never a question. I mean, I thought there might have been because I thought ambivalence may have reigned on Madonna today. A few of you, not such big fans, but for example, Adam Steer, everyone else has gone banger. 1985, The Material Girl, it is Madonna.

0: Madonna, Material World from, was 84 or 85, voted banger by you today on 105.7 ABC Darwin and across the territory. And look, if you had been feeling a bit ambivalent or, I don't know, not so sure about Madonna or why it is that you love that song so much, I'm just trying to find this information in front of me, but I can't. But Nile Rodgers had a hand in that one, I'm pretty sure of it. Does that make sense? Would Nile Rodgers have been around that time? Material Girl, Madonna.
1: He might have been. So her first album that came out in 1984, I think, was the first time that an album had three number one hits debuting from the debut album since the Beatles. That was in the United States.
0: Yeah. So, actually, I've just found it. It was produced by Nile Rodgers, so pretty heavy hitter behind that. So there you go. The people voted contrary to you. You're down the beach. How busy is it?
1: Yeah, there are. The beach is quickly filling up as I speak. To the left, to the right of me is, well, there's still a bunch of camouflage people, but there is a lot of people setting up their chairs, their picnic blankets, all getting ready for what is going to be a very big evening. Pitch Black, the Pitch Black Air Show starts at 5 o'clock on the dot. We'll run till 6:29. We're going to be here from 4, though, so you can come down and say g'day to us. But it's going to be a big evening. It is almost globally unique that we can have so many planes from so many countries operating in such a small time frame. And as the heads of the RAAF have said to you before, Liz, and are saying to me again today, we're doing this to say thank you to the people of Darwin for us being so annoyingly loud over the last couple of weeks.
0: It's a nice little reward. Hey, Nat, what have you got after 4 o'clock this afternoon?
2: Oh, all the things that make for a good life, a good home, a good sing, a good dance, and perhaps too a good death. We'll be following up on all the news around the voluntary assisted dying legislation and what it's going to mean for people who are going through it. I've got a woman who's been in palliative care for a long time speaking on her experience with this one and what it means to have a good death. I'd like to hear from you about that too. Yeah. What does that mean to you?
0: It's a really important conversation, and it won't mean voluntary assisted dying for everyone, but it will mean a lot of things that probably take a bit of thinking about and planning and talking about before it's your time. Nat Chenchich with you for some important conversations after 4 o'clock this afternoon in Central Australia and the Buckley. On this historic day, that voluntary assisted dying legislation has once again been tabled in Territory Parliament, and the CLP government saying it will pass in the August sittings. Adam Steer gearing up to be with you from Mindle Beach for the Pitch Black Mindle Beach Air Show flyover. That's going to be a whole heap of fun. I'll be back with you tomorrow from 1:30 at the Royal Darwin Show. Come and say g'day if you're down there. We'll see you then.
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5: Good afternoon, Rio Davis with ABC News. The Northern Territory Education Minister says around 100 students in the electrotechnology field have missed a unit of competency at Charles Darwin University. The training failure was detected during an independent audit of CDU, commissioned after it was revealed in February hundreds of incomplete carpentry apprenticeships were signed off as completed. Minister Joe Hersey says CDU is still assessing exactly how many students have been affected, but she's been assured no licensed electricians, aircon and fridge mechanics or apprentices have been caught up in the latest bungle.
6: This morning I made my expectations clear to CDU that whoever is responsible for this failure needs to be held to account. The entire Finocchiaro CLP team share the frustration and anger with students, businesses and families impacted.
5: Advocates for the reintroduction of voluntary assisted dying in the NT say they're happy to see VAD laws brought to Parliament, but want the current bill to be strengthened. The government introduced its Rights of the Terminally Ill bill to Parliament today, 30 years after the practice was first legalised and then overturned by the Commonwealth. VAD advocate Carolyn Marriott says she's grateful for the change, but wants the government's bill changed to allow doctors to bring up assisted dying as an option for terminally ill patients.
7: This is just the beginning. We need to strengthen it, as far as I'm concerned. And I don't agree with the gag order for the doctors. They should be able to put forward any options that you have if you're extremely ill, especially if in a great deal of pain.
5: The NT government has downplayed the impact data centres will have on water supply in the Territory Outback, while promoting the NT as an optimal place for data centre development. Joseph Hathaway-Wilson reports.
8: The NT government says 12 organisations are currently in talks to establish data centres in the Northern Territory. Today in Question Time, independent MLA Justine Davis asked Treasurer Bill Yan about the use of groundwater for running the centres, with the Treasurer responding no applications for water extraction had been received and water use would likely be minimised by emerging technologies.
9: The technology and engineering is changing, and they're talking about closed systems for water. So that could be a game changer.
8: The Treasurer did not say how much water the government would allow a centre to extract if an application was made.
5: The Federal Workplace Relations Minister says the Commonwealth will consult broadly on the details for its proposed Fair Work Court. Announced by the Prime Minister today, the new court will aim to resolve workplace disputes faster and at a lower cost for both parties. Workers, employers and legal experts will be able to give feedback before the government considers the court's final design. Minister Amanda Rishworth says the government will take its time to ensure the specialist court is fit for purpose.
10: We want to get this happening. We will really start the process from now to consult and look at it. We'll need, no doubt, legislation and, of course, a setup, but we envisage to do it, you know, in a timely way. But we do also want to get it right.
5: Overseas, the US Energy Department says its civil nuclear deal with Saudi Arabia will uphold the highest standards for nuclear safety and non-proliferation. The multi-billion dollar deal will allow Saudi Arabia to build nuclear reactors using American technology and could see the kingdom enrich uranium in the future. But some US politicians and Israeli officials have opposed the move over fears it could be converted to eventually develop nuclear weapons. Speaking on Fox News, U.S. Energy Secretary Chris Wright has moved to allay those concerns.
11: President Trump's agenda in the Middle East has been commerce, not conflict. Saudi Arabia has been an ally of the United States since the nation's forming, and I'm thrilled in our efforts and where this is going.
5: And in sport, Adelaide host Collingwood tonight to launch round 20 of the AFL with both sides in excellent form. The fifth-placed Crows have won six of their last seven games and are coming off a stirring victory away to second-placed Sydney. Collingwood, meanwhile, have won their last five games in a row to move up to seventh. Taylor Walker, who needs just one goal to reach the 700-goal milestone, comes back into the Adelaide side to replace the suspended Darcy Fogarty. In the weather for today, Darwin and Catherine are mostly sunny, a top of 31 degrees. Nullarbor, a shower or two, reaching a top of 28. Tennant Creek's partly cloudy, heading for 25. And in Alice Springs, partly cloudy, 19 degrees. ABC News.
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14: Mindle Beach, 105.7 ABC Darwin. There are few places in the world where you can stand barefoot on a tropical beach, grab a Luxa and watch the sun sink into the sea and have the most advanced military aircraft on the planet roar overhead. This is Darwin, and tonight Exercise Pitch Black takes over the sky. This is big, an estimated somewhere in the tune of 20,000 to 30,000 people are expected to pack Mindle Beach over the next few hours, sort of like a quarter of our population or so. And if you can't make it to the beach, perhaps you are finding a perfect spot to picnic along our wonderful Darwin foreshore. Tune in to 105.7 ABC Darwin. Download ABC Listen for the live call. That's from 5 o'clock. We'll bring you the expert commentary as aircraft from around the world take to the sky above Mindle. And usually down here, it's the sunset that gets an applause, but tonight it's got some serious competition. Before five, I'll give you a sneak peek behind the scenes of Pitch Black. You'll meet the Air Commodore running the whole operation. 21 nations, more than 100 aircraft, basically the world's most complicated airport pickup. You're going to meet some of the crews keeping it moving on the ground and the RAAF band who've somehow made it into Pitch Black without a fighter jet. And you're going to meet two F-35 pilots, one Australian, one Japanese. The Japanese pilot flew his jet all the way from Okinawa to Darwin, first ever landing in Australia, in Darwin, in the middle of the dry season, and the canopy opened. What happened next is possibly the most Darwin welcome imaginable. I'll tell you that before five. And then, of course, from five, our expert team takes over. Well, I'll still be here for a live call of the Pitch Black flying display over Mindle Beach. But first, a man with more than four decades in aviation who came to Pitts Black in 1997 and was called around 50 air shows squadron leader, Neil Whitehead.
13: Hi, welcome, and thank you.
14: And what are we expecting here tonight?
13: So from 5 o'clock, we have got some of the most amazing aircraft from all over the world. They've come in from a variety of countries, everything from Europe, from Indonesia, from Thailand, even from Japan and from the States. And we're going to get a spectacle that you don't often get in Darwin.
14: You've called air shows right across the globe. How unique is this that we have here at Mindle Beach in Darwin?
13: This is very unusual. Most air shows take place at an airfield. So to have something on a beach where there's just a spectacular view overlooking the ocean, it's absolutely fantastic.
14: I'm going to bring in Air Commodore Mika Gray, Royal Australian Air Force, who's in charge of, well, all of the air shows that go around. Tell me how important the Darwin Northern Territory is to the RAAF and to some of the air shows that you're doing as well.
15: Yeah, thanks, Adam. It's great to be here and welcome everyone. Thank you for coming down. This event is really important to the Air Force because it's a community event. We're part of the community and the community is part of the Air Force. We put this on so people can get a better understanding of what the Air Force is about. They can see the aircraft up close, see the manoeuvres. A little bit of background on what's happening. The aircraft will be coming through in just under an hour. About 2 hours ago, we finished the final coordination brief. So picture a large auditorium. There was 100 aircrew in there, all in different flying suits, different patches from all these aircraft you're going to see, the final mission brief. The lead briefs the timings, how they're going to take off, where they go to the hold. There's aircraft getting airborne very shortly. They'll get airborne, they'll go off to the west. You won't see them initially. Air traffic will then sequence them in, and they'll come in and do their displays.
14: What was the mood like with all of those flying crews coming together today, like some kind of sortie from World War II?
15: Oh, it's a fantastic... a lot of the air crews from around the international partners only arrived here a week ago, and their second or third sortie they're doing in Pitch Black is to a public event down here at the beach. So they're really excited, but they're also very professional.
13: One of the things that is unusual is, obviously, we've got an airshow team, and there's not many people in the airshow team. How long does it take to put this together?
15: Yeah, the airshow team is a group of ex-permanent Air Force, now reservists, that we plan all the ground and all the air events. So it's about a year planning. There's a lot goes into it, a lot of detail to make it as good as it can possibly be for the public.
14: How does this airshow, though, compare to the others that you run across the country?
15: This is, it's unique because it's just the normal Middle Markets, which is just, I reckon it's the best markets in the world. You know, the food up there and the other vendors is magnificent. Every time we come here, even outside Pitch Black, I love coming to markets. The vibe in Darwin at this time of the year is just superb. So to put on an air show on an existing market day is great.
14: Well, serendipitously, we've got the head of the Mindle Markets, Alana Eldridge. If you can just come here, you can take a seat here. I mean, this is a big logistics. You could have 30,000 people here. It's a fifth of the Darwin population.
16: Oh, my God. And well said, Mika. Yeah, best in the world. I'll take that. I was reflecting on my way to work this morning that if I was anywhere else in the world with that much air power going on above me, I'd be worried for my life. But here in Darwin, we're just business as usual, and what a privilege it is to be sort of shown the amazing capacity of our military and the combined militaries that come together.
14: And Mika, a part of the importance of today is, of course, to say thank you to the population of top end of the Northern Territory.
15: Yeah, it really is. you know, there is a lot of aircraft flying and we make a lot of noise. We make noise because we have to. It's essential training for the defence of the nation and it inspires confidence. But we want people to understand and feel part of it. So you'll see on the beach here today, there is a lot of our team walking around in uniform. Go up, ask them any questions you like. We want people to understand what we do. We love this being part of the public.
13: And when we talk about pitch black, as you said, it's an unusual exercise in that the airspace is enormous. I understand this is like bigger than the whole of the United Kingdom. And, you know, you've got all these different nations practicing day in, day out. And what's really they're trying to achieve?
15: This exercise, Pitch Black, is Australia's largest air exercise. It started off with just us and a couple of other countries, and it's grown to now, you know, 20-plus nations. It's all about allies and partners working together, understanding for a common cause, just being as ready as we need to be as our respective governments task us for whatever may come up. The airspace, you said, it is the size of the UK. It is magnificent. So a lot of the partner countries in here never get to fly in airspace as big.
17: Well, Air Commodore, I'm going to let you go. Something's... Get rid of the hello, that one seems okay. Air Commodore, I'm going to let you go. Thank you so much for your time. There's Air Commodore Gray getting ready for the big night tonight. Alana, just before I let you go, if people are arriving at the markets now, what do they need to know or consider?
16: Well, we have a couple of traffic teams trying to make everyone find a place to park. Look, really, just enjoy yourself. Be kind to each other. There's plenty of food and Mindel's going to put on a show like you've never seen. Love you all.
17: It's Alana Eldridge, the marketing manager for the Mindel Markets. Adam Steer with you on ABC Radio Darwin. Chief Minister of the Northern Territory, Leah Fanocchiari. Good afternoon.
18: Good afternoon. Oh, isn't this amazing? I'm so excited.
17: I mean, this is one of the biggest days on the calendar for Darwin and the top end. It's very rare that you're going to get 30,000 people in the one spot. How do you reflect on that?
18: It's really special. Hosting Pitch Black every 2 years is incredibly important to the Northern Territory and to Territorians. And importantly, it showcases us as a defence and an allied partner of choice. And that is really important for Territorians to understand how special that is and the role we're playing in this nation's future. And we always talk about a strong North is a secure Australia. And it's when 19 nations come together with 1,750 personnel in your backyard roaring through the sky, you know you're important. And it's great for our economy, it's great for our community. We just love hosting this event.
17: Yeah, and as we speak, in fact, we've got some of the Japanese F-35 pilots in front of us and some of the Singaporean pilots as well. So it's a real melting pot, isn't it?
18: It's incredible. And of course, we've got people from right around the world getting to see and showcase our beautiful Northern Territory. And that message gets out far and wide. So it's great for our economy. It's great for tourism. It's great for securing the Northern Territory as that defence and allied partner of choice. And it's great for locals most of all. You know, we support Pitch Black being here every 2 years and all of the other wonderful military exercises that we're so privileged to host. And then this is defence's way of saying thank you. And I think it's pretty cool.
17: What's your favourite jet as it flies over?
18: Well, I have to say, last year the Italians were amazing. I know I'm Italian and I'm totally biased, but that was epic. So I hear the Spanish are talking a big game. Let's see if they can be as good as the Italians last year.
17: Yeah, they're both flying the Eurofighters. There was an Italian who crashed his plane last year anyway.
18: All right, but not at the air show.
17: No, he didn't.
18: That's the main thing. Come on. Let's not worry about the bad bits. Let's just talk about the good bits.
17: Well, look, enjoy the show, Chief Minister. It's good to hear from you. Thank you so much.
18: It's going to be great. Everyone buckle up. We're going to have our socks blown right off.
17: Chief Minister of the Northern Territory, Leah Fanocchiari there. It is at 4:15, ABC Radio Darwin. Neil, we've got some... I've got some band people coming up in just a moment.
13: We have. We've got some members of the Royal Australian Air Force Band. I think they will be coming along very shortly.
17: Yeah, and then we've got some F-35 pilots after that. But you are on ABC Radio Darwin. It is 4:15.
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14: Yes, and we'll be with you right through until 6.30 today. The jets will start flying at 5 o'clock. So to get you in the mood, Lenny Kravitz, I'll Fly Away. ABC.

0: ABC Radio, Darwin, that is Lenny Kravitz, Fly Away. It is 24. Adam Steer with you as we are broadcasting live from Mindle Beach. The crowd is growing and growing at the moment because in about a little time, let's say 5 o'clock, the Mindle Air Show begins. It'll be an hour and a half. 45 planes will be flying above your heads within a 90-minute time. Traffic report on the Stuart Highway continues to be slow moving on the Stuart Highway and on Tiger Brennan Drive. That is from Woolner Road. So if you can avoid that area, please do. Or if you can take an alternative route or jump on your bicycle, that might be a better idea. But if you are trying to get your way down to Mindle Beach at the moment, please be aware that there is a lot of traffic coming into that area. So it may take a little longer than you had expected. My co-host for the next hour and a half is Neil Whitehead. It's going to be a big day.
1: It is going to be massive. I mean, it's great to see so many people here. Obviously, my name is Neil Whitehead. We'll get to know all your names as we go along today. It's always a thing we do here for the Air Force. The one thing I must mention, though, I hope that if you're in a boat and you can hear us and you're in the maritime exclusion zone, then please, can you remove yourselves? I can't really get anybody to wave at me, I'm afraid, Adam, but, you know, if they can hear us, and if you can shout from the beach, maybe, please tell them to remove themselves from the exclusion zone, if you wouldn't mind.
0: Yeah, there will be some amount. I imagine there'll be some authority that will come onto the water and get them to move at some stage. So, what's your job, usually?
1: So, I am what they call a controller. An air battle manager controller. So I have spent a lot of years basically teaching people how to controlling myself, and flying on things like the AWACS, the Sentry aircraft, and also on the Wedgetail. So I've got about 5,500 flying hours, sitting in almost luxury compared to a fighter. But, you know, it's been interesting.
0: Squadron Leader Neil Whitehead will be your expert commentator, has commentated around the world for these air shows over the last 40 or so years. Ooh. But arguably, is that really the best job in the RAAF, or is it being one of the musos that we've got in front of us here?
1: I think it's a pretty tight, you know, decision. I can't work it out. I wish I could play an instrument and I could help you out.
0: Commanding Officer Phil Martin and Music Director Michael Potts, welcome to both of you, thawing out from the world of Melbourne. How are you going?
2: Yeah, great. We're enjoying ourselves up here in the Northern Territory, where the sun is fantastic and the people are amazing.
0: So you didn't fly a jet up here. What are you doing here as the band?
2: So the band's here to cover 9 community events over 10 days, as far as Catherine. And we kick it off tonight with the Mindle Beach first session at 6 o'clock.
0: Music Director Michael Potts, are you the best musicians in the country in your band?
3: I like to think so. We have an amazing group of musicians, about 40 musicians, all full-time, and we're all posted down in Melbourne at RAF Base Laverton. It's a great gig. The standard is really high and we have a great time.
0: What type of music are you playing to full-time musicians with the RAAF?
3: Well, tonight we'll be playing, the group playing will be a big band, and we'll be performing music from as early back as the 1920s forward into some modern day stuff, but it's a full range of music for tonight.
0: Okay, and you've thawed out from being in Melbourne for the winter?
3: Only just. The transition's been quick, but it's really, really lovely.
1: Now, I'm looking for a new career when I finish this job. Is there anything I could perhaps learn in a very short period of time? The triangle, maybe?
3: Yeah, we get a lot of requests for people to do lateral transfers and for triangle, but unfortunately we don't have any vacancies for that specific capability at this stage.
1: It's not my day, is it?
0: It isn't. Well, look, enjoy the show tonight. Enjoy your time up here. Eat as much luxury as you can, please. That's Commanding Officer Phil Martin and Music Director Michael Potts. You are on ABC. Darwin, Adam Steer with you. We are down at Mindle Beach ahead of the Mindle Air Show. We'll be blasting off at 5 o'clock today. Greg Hinks is also here with the Air Force. Now, for those that can't make it down to the beach or find themselves where on the beautiful foreshore where they'll be listening to the ABC broadcast, you've got a different option.
4: Absolutely. Basically, everyone here on the beach at Mindle, you need to have your nice smiling faces on because we will be broadcasting live right around the world to the Royal Australian Air Force YouTube. We had about 100,000 people viewing at any given point during last Mindle Beach 2 years ago, and we know that this one's going to be even bigger. It's going to be a great bird's eye view, essentially, of all the capability in the aircraft that you're going to see here today. It really is going to be an exciting show. I mean, obviously, Squadron Leader Neil Whitehead and I know what the program is going to be, so I can tell you now it's going to be exciting, Adam.
1: It is going to be very exciting. We have got so many different countries participating. They're all incredibly enthusiastic. They all want to do this. That's the thing. They really want to do this. Some of the jets will only be here for 1 minute, maybe, just to do a fly past. But they all want to get involved.
4: Talk about fighter jets galore, though. You're going to see everything from tankers to fighter jets. Of course, the great Osprey, I call it like a transformer, essentially, because the way it transforms from a helicopter into a fixed wing. And, of course, my favourite part is the FA-18F Super Hornet display that we're going to be doing as the big finale here at Mindle Beach Flying Display. It's amazing.
0: Yeah, I did get a warning about the Osprey that's going to make a circuit around the bay here, and then it's going to be quite low down towards the sand, so you might need to put on your sand shield so you don't get sprayed by the sand at some stage.
1: Yeah, there's going to be two Osprey as well. They're not just bringing one, they're bringing two. They're just going to be maintaining over water, but it will be spectacular. And the fact that they can transition from a vertical takeoff and landing and then manoeuvre into a position where they're flying forwards at 250 knots is amazing.
0: Yeah, so when the Osprey do come at 5 o'clock, we'll probably get you to move back a little bit because you actually will get sprayed with some of that sand there. Hinksy, you've had a look at a couple of these air shows. What makes the Mindle Beach air show so unique?
4: Oh, look, it's just amazing to see so many people coming out just to support our Royal Australian Air Force and, of course, our partners and our allies that come to the Northern Territory for Exercise Pitch Black. The fact that we all get here to celebrate the one thing that I know that Squadron Leader Whitehead and I love is aviation. And you can see for those people on the beach at the moment, it's an E7 Wedgetail that's just taken off.
1: It's the queen of the skies as far as I'm concerned.
0: What does it do?
1: It's an airborne early warning and control aircraft. So it controls the battle, basically. It's got a big radar on the back. It can see about 400,000 square kilometres all the way around it. Absolutely amazing aeroplane. Before I flew on that particular jet, I flew on the E3 Sentry, which had a big rotating dish on the back of it. This is light years ahead of that capability and absolutely fantastic.
4: It is going to be an absolutely amazing day here at Mindle. And the weather's just beautiful. I'm from Queensland, and it's a bit cold down there at the moment, and it's just beautiful here. So we're really looking forward to, you know, for us getting the pictures of the Mindle Beach flying display and showcasing what the Northern Territory has to offer.
0: Yeah, as I was saying earlier, that it's often at this time of the day, Thursdays, at the Mindle markets, the lines come up at the sun setting and there's applause for the sunset today. That sunset is going to have little bit of competition in some of the most advanced fighter jets that the planet's ever produced.
4: Particularly the FA-18F Super Hornet, kind of biased there, because, you know, we've got a couple of the pilots standing in front of us, trying to look incognito here
1: on
4: the beach.
1: And I know one of them very well. I'm not going to say too much at this stage, but, you know, could be a family member in the future.
4: Future son-in-law, maybe.
1: Oh, could be.
0: It is almost time for the latest in ABC News. Thank you, Hinksy. We'll see you later on. So if you are not listening to ABC Darwin, if you're somewhere else in the country, then you can just jump onto the YouTube. They will be broadcasting live from 5 o'clock. I've got some F-35 pilots for you to meet after the news. If you are making your way to Mindle now, please remember the traffic is continuing to grow. The information that I've got is the Stuart Highway continues to be slow-moving, both on the Stuart Highway. It is building on Tiger Brennan Drive, particularly from Woolner Road, so please be patient if you are in that area. It is time for the latest in ABC News. Very good afternoon to Rio Davis.
5: Good afternoon, Adam. Making news, the Northern Territory government has defended the inclusion of a gag clause in its voluntary assisted dying laws, which have been introduced to Parliament today. If it's passed in August, the Rights of the Terminally Ill Act will legalise voluntary assisted dying. The legislation includes a clause prohibiting medical professionals from starting conversations with terminally ill patients about euthanasia. Attorney General Marie-Claire Boothby says the clause is meant to protect vulnerable territories Territorians from coercion. Overseas, Russian Foreign Minister Sergei Lavrov and US Secretary of State Marco Rubio have met in Manila to discuss the war in Ukraine. In a statement, Mr. Lavrov says he's

0: Down free, busy though, McMinn Street in the city, the Stuart Highway, Wilder and Benetti, Wilder Road at Bayview, Tiger Brennan Drive at Tiventar Road, roadworks continuing to Berrima Road between the Weybridge and Northern Spent, and Linko Road in Palmerston Hospital. Current travel time between Palmerston and the city are at 23 minutes. For reported traffic issues, send a message via ABC Listen. That's the latest traffic on ABC Darwin.
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2: Ruby Cuthbertson is from the Weather Bureau. There are thousands of people gathering at Mindle Beach at the moment. There'll be thousands elsewhere along the Darwin foreshore ready to look up into the skies. How's the weather going to be, Ruby?
3: Beautiful and sunny. We've got a tiny little bit of cloud developing over the top end at the moment, but that's mainly in the eastern top end over the Arnhem District. In the western top end, it'll just be pretty much clear skies, a few odd clouds around. Temperatures at the moment are sitting on around 30 degrees. We had a cool night last night, 17 degrees. We're expecting it to be slightly warmer tonight, around 21 degrees in Darwin. Elsewhere around the territory, the rural area is going to get to 19 tonight, 33 tomorrow. Katherine is going to be 16 tonight, 30 tomorrow. Wadare is going to be 17 tonight, 32 tomorrow. Nhulunbuy is going to be 21 tonight and 28 tomorrow. There'll be a bit of wind around tomorrow. That's the main change to the forecast going forward.
2: Thanks, Ruby. Have a good day.
3: Thanks, Adam.
2: Ruby Cuthbertson from the Weather Bureau. It is 27 to 4 ABC Radio Darwin. Adam Steer with you. My co-host for the next almost 2 hours for the Mindle Air Show is Squadron Leader Neil Whitehead. Now, you've got a safety announcement for particularly those running down on the beach at the moment.
4: Yeah, absolutely, Adam. When we do the Osprey display at 5 o'clock, it's extremely important that there is nobody on the wet sand. Otherwise, we will not be able to display the Osprey. So if there's anybody in the water, if there's anybody on the wet sand, can you please get a message to them to come back in onto the dry sand, and then we should be good to go. But please, nobody on the wet sand.
2: ABC Radio Darwin, you are down at Mindle Beach where we are getting ready for what is going to be a global phenomenon, which is going to be the Mindle Air Show. 45 planes will be flying within 90 minutes, including the F-35s. We're no strangers to F-35s here. They are pretty loud.
4: The F-35 is a monster of an aeroplane.
2: Yeah.
4: It has the most powerful single-engine turbine in existence. 44,000 pounds of thrust.
2: Really?
4: It's amazing.
2: Yeah, well, we're going to meet some of the pilots in a minute, just behind it. Well, I mean, it might have been your idea that you wanted to become a fighter pilot. Maybe you do want to become a fighter pilot, maybe like the Foo Fighters do when they learn to fly.

0: Foo Fighters, Learn to Fly, ABC, Darwin, Adam Steer with you, with my co-conspiracy here, squadron leader Neil Whitehead, as we sit ready at Mindle Beach. This crowd is growing.
1: It's massive. It's great to see so many people here. Thank you all for coming, by the way. We hope you're going to enjoy this. From 5 o'clock today, it's going to be very, very spectacular with 20 different nations, about 40 different aircraft. We do know a couple of Charlie 130 Hercules have dropped out. Unfortunately, they've got mechanical issues. But apart from that, everybody is going to make it.
0: Yeah. And thank you for listening, because we are at the Mindle Beach at the moment. The tide is going out. There's a large wet area in front of us, but you have requested that people don't play in that wet area because the osprey are going to spray you.
1: Yeah, so if you are on the wet sand, I'll just remind you once again, please come back onto the dry sand. So anybody that's on the wet sand, I can see from where I'm standing, there's somebody right over in the distance over to my left. I'm going to give him a wave. He's not waving back to me, but please, can you come back in?
0: Yeah, ABC Radio Darwin. It is 20 to 5.
2: What's really in the food we're eating?
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2: A major Australian food investigation yields shocking results. Duped, a two-part special from Four Corners, starts Monday, July 27 on ABC TV and ABC iView.
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0: Yeah, here we are at Mindle Beach. We're like your, I know it's the ABC, so we're sort of like your fun auntie. You know, you could, we'll take you out and have a good time, sometimes make a joke, and then we'll be serious with
1: I
0: you
1: almost
0: sometimes.
1: Feel like the fun granddad, but okay.
0: Now, Lil went out and met some of the families that are now streaming on to the beach, including this delightful family.
5: Okay, so there's a lot of excitement down here on the beach, and I've seen a few people waving a Filipino flag. Is that what you've got there?
6: Yeah.
5: So that's young Jane, and who's mum and dad, or mum and uncle?
7: I'm Danica.
8: Edmund.
5: And is this your first Pitch Black?
7: No, this is our second Pitch Black. Her, and also her, this is her second as well.
5: Yeah. Oh. Yeah. And you like Pitch Black?
6: Yeah.
5: And are you Darwin locals?
7: Yes, we are Darwin locals. I've been here for 25 years. Yeah.
5: And you've only done Pitch Black once before?
7: Yes, so we didn't know that there was a Pitch Black even way before. That's why we're so excited that we've been attending now.
8: Yeah.
7: And it's so fun.
5: What did you love most about it last time?
7: Oh, the planes. Like, there's so many different types of planes, and all from different countries as well. And

0: It was fun seeing all different exhibitions that they do. And yeah, it was so amazing that we've come again this year.
1: And for people who this might be their first year, do you have any advice? Did you bring earplugs?
0: Oh yeah, I've been telling my coworkers at work, wear earplugs or bring earmuffs because it will be loud. But it was fun, and then now they've come today, and then they bought their earmuffs and also earplugs.
1: Amazing. And I do see you've got the flag, and I saw you guys up a little bit earlier. I think you got that from a fighter pilot. Is that right?
0: Yeah.
1: Did you get to meet a fighter pilot?
2: Yeah.
1: Were they cool?
2: Yeah.
1: What were they wearing? Like a cool big onesuit?
2: Yes. I like it.
1: Would you like to wear one day?
2: Yeah.
1: And how cool is it as well to be able to, meet these Filipino fighter pilots? And I've also heard that they have the coolest call sign names. There's one getting around here called Astro Boy.
0: Yeah, it's a yes, so we've heard before as well that they have like call names. But since we haven't, so last 2 years ago, we haven't really talked to them, but we've seen them and we've heard them say that they have different call names, which is so fun. But this year we haven't talked to them yet, but we will eventually when we see them and Pitch Black.
1: Okay, so we're keeping our eye out. Yeah, keep an eye out for Astro Boy, because I'm trying to find him too.
0: Yeah, we'll do.
1: Thank you so much.
3: Some of the families that Lil has jumped into today, she'll be walking around so you can say good day to her. Adam Steer with you, ABC Radio at Darwin. The sky over Darwin is about to become a stage. Fast jets, precision flying, serious noise, and some extraordinary aircraft. And Commander,
4: Commander. Oh,
3: Squadron
4: yeah.
3: Leader,
4: I'm
3: Neil
4: honoured.
3: Whitehead. What do you call a group of aviators? What's the collective noun for aviators?
4: Now that's an interesting.
3: I'm going to call them a squadron of
4: There is a
3: aviators. A
4: squadron,
3: squadron
4: or
3: of
4: a
3: aviators.
4: wing,
3: So they
4: or a
3: will be
4: group.
3: taking the skies for the Myndall Beach Air Show, and somehow they've decided to give me the microphone. So thankfully, as you were just hearing, I'll be sharing it with someone who actually knows what he's talking about, Squadron Leader Neil Whitehead from the RAAF. Commentated air shows around the world. We were hoping to get an F-35 pilot here, but
4: he's stuck in traffic. I can't believe it. He flies a jet at, 1,000 kilometres an hour, and he can't get here. It's incredible, but hopefully we'll get one soon.
3: Yeah, the reports that we're getting is the traffic is quite heavy, both on Tiger Brennan and the Stuart Highway. So please, if you are making your way down here, just be prepared for quite a bit of traffic congestion. Of course, you can make your way to other spots along the Nightcliffe foreshore here and in the Darwin foreshore. You can also catch the action on the RAAF's socials as well, their YouTube.
4: Yeah, if you go to the YouTube channel.
3: The Japanese Air Self-Defense Force has, for the first time, deployed its own F-35 Joint Strike Fighters to Australia as part of the Pitch Black. Of course, it marks a far cry from the bombing attacks in Darwin in 1942. It does, though, Neil, highlight the close ties and security the two countries now share.
4: We have been very close with Japan for a number of years now, which is absolutely brilliant. And it's the same with a lot of countries. Obviously, there are some countries that we don't perhaps get on with as well, but we don't want to talk too much about that. But yeah, in general, we are a real magnet for a lot of nations.
3: Well, the planes are arriving, the Japanese planes are arriving for the first time on Australian soil. As are some of the pilots, including one I met just a couple of days ago.
5: First Lieutenant Ishimura from JASDAF, Japanese Air Self Defense Force, 3rd Wing.
6: Welcome to Australia.
5: Thank you. Thank you.
6: Tell me about your journey to become a fighter pilot.
5: After I graduated high school, 17 years old, I joined the JASDAF. I did my ground training for 2 years, starting from 20 years old. I started flying with small aircraft with props ahead of the aircraft. It took 6 years to reach here. I've been flying with F-35A for 1 year so far.
6: Did you have a military background in your family? Have you got pilots in your relatives?
5: No, now Yeah. So I was the only one. My grandma was really worried about me being the pilot.
6: I imagine it's very competitive to become a fighter pilot within the Japanese defense structure.
5: Yes.
6: Is it something that you knew from the age of 14 or 13? I am going to fly.
5: Well, I wasn't sure, honestly. I was thinking it would be cool flying with fighter aircraft there. I think it's the same for the Australian, Royal Australian Air Force. But I had my mate, like, doing the same training there. We helped each other. Finally, eventually, I reached here.
6: You're flying an F-35. It's the same, I think it's the same variant that the Australians have, relatively?
5: Oh, yes. Mostly the same, the F-35 the Australians have. So that's why we can do the training together and enhance our interoperability. That's the purpose, one of the purpose of Pitch Black.
6: This week, as exercise Pitch Black begins, how's the communication for you when you are flying? Does everybody have to speak in English?
5: Pitch Black 26, we have 21 nations gathering together and flying together. They all speak English, of course, otherwise we cannot communicate. But as you know, we all have our own accent. So, yeah, but still, we can get over the problem, the barriers. Yeah, it's one of the biggest.
6: I mean, you say that, but you're flying at twice the speed of sound, trying to talk like this.
5: Oh, yeah?
6: Trying to communicate with different accents in English. That must be interesting.
5: Yeah, it's really difficult. I talk with my colleague, but especially like the Australian English. You know, the air-to-air refueling, there's an acronym AAR.
6: Yeah.
5: But when I talk with RAF pilot, they say IIR. So at the first, I couldn't understand what they are talking about. But yeah, eventually we can understand each other well.
6: Did you have to fly your plane here or does it get shipped here? How does it get here?
5: I flew with F-35 from Japan, from Okinawa to Darwin with KC-46, another huge aircraft, which gives me gas in the air.
6: Oh.
5: So it took almost 7 hours to reach here. I did 6 times of the refueling in the air, flying from Okinawa to Darwin.
6: So almost you have to refuel once an hour almost.
5: Exactly. Otherwise, I will in the ocean.
6: Yeah. And 7 hours straight in the tight cockpit of an F-35.
5: Exactly.
6: How did you feel at the end of that?
5: Well, I focus on keeping formation with KC-46. Also, your Australian KC-30, another aircraft, came to Okinawa to pick us up. We helped each other. Tough, like being in a tight cockpit for 7 hours, but I was with my favorite snacks. So,
6: do you get to listen to any music while you're flying that far?
5: No. I needed to, listen to the radio. So, I mean, not radio like this, but communication-wise,
6: You're on ABC Radio. Adam Steer with you this afternoon. Your guest, Kazumasa Ishimura, who's a First Lieutenant Tactical Fighter Squadron, 3rd Air Wing for the Japanese Air Self-Defense Force. 7 hours in the plane. You've refueled 6 times. You've run out of snacks. You're not allowed to listen to any music.
5: Yeah.
6: And then you land in Darwin.
5: Yes.
6: The canopy opens.
5: Yes.
6: What did you think when you looked, well, I'm in the tropics?
5: Honestly, what I heard about Darwin in this dry season, there's always fine weather. But when I opened my canopy, there was a little bit of showering.
6: Oh.
5: am I being on the wrong airport or something? Because I didn't expect having the showering, but it gone and it's been the fine weather and good environment. Everything is kind of brown and red with deserts,
6: Yeah, I mean, it's in middle of the dry season, so there's not a lot of water coming out of the sky.
5: It's amazing. It's amazing.
6: I mean, at least we drive on the same side of the road as in Japan.
5: It's so helpful. I was in the US or in Ishii, driving on the left side was really awkward. Here it's left side. And
6: what's your experience been like in Darwin and in the Northern Territory over the last 3 weeks? This is your first time in Australia.
5: I would say great. In nature, I went to the cruise on the jumping crocodile. also the Kakadu to know about the Aborigines and the history of them, their history. I went to the waterfall in Litchfield.
6: Yeah.
5: I swam there. And
6: it's beautiful.
5: It was beautiful. Yeah, yeah, absolutely beautiful. Like, I cannot have the same experience in Japan. Like, even the, I don't know the specific name, the black big fish was swimming together there.
6: Yeah.
5: It was awesome.
6: What about the food? How have you enjoyed the food?
5: I'm a big fan of lamb meat, and Osui is the best place to have it. Since I'm stationed in the kind of base, air base inside, there's a mess, and they serve really, really good quality of lamb meat, and I love it. I know the Vegemite is the like famous thing in Australia, but I still haven't tried it.
6: Oh, that's right. That's what we're going to do. We're going to find you a Vegemite scroll. Yeah. So, Bakers, if you could help me with this, we need some special Vegemite scrolls. Let me know, 0487991057.
5: Thank you.
6: Enjoy your time up here. It's lovely to meet you.
5: Thank you. Thank you so much.
4: Hi, Squadron Leader Neil Whitehead here, and welcome. We are getting very close now. It's only 8 minutes before we start the displays this afternoon with the Osprey.
3: When you were learning how to be a pilot or to be a commander, was it, when, what was the music that you listened to? Was it...
4: Oh, now we're talking, so I'm a kid of the 70s, so I was listening to Earth, Wind and Fire, the early Queen, you know, that sort of thing, a bit of Creedence Clearwater Revival, even that type of stuff, and Bachman Turner Overdrive, one of my favourites.
3: Yeah, well, that's what we're going to go for, is Queen, this is One Vision.

0: ABC Darwin, that is Queen Fried Chicken. If you're on the beach right now, look up, because we're about to see something you simply cannot see anywhere else in the world. Military aircraft from the nations across the globe flying together over a tropical beach as the sun begins to set over the Timor Sea. This is Darwin. Squadron Leader Neil Whitehead will be your co-host for the next hour and a half. What are we expected to see here very soon?
1: We have got some of the most amazing aircraft in the world here today. It's not often we get an opportunity to do this. We are really looking forward to it. We thank everybody for coming down today at Mindle. But we've got aircraft including fast jets. We've got a very unusual aircraft to start us off today, which we will talk about in a moment. And we've got some of the real heavy lift aircraft, like the tankers, the AWACS, the whole myriad of different types of planes.
0: Standing down at Mindle Beach now, there'll be 10 or so thousand people here at the moment. I could just see a sea of T-shirts, hats, dresses, and a couple of people in swimmers. Everyone's doing the right thing at the moment. They've pulled themselves off the sand or the wet sand at the beach. And why was that?
1: So basically, when the first aircraft, which is an unusual thing called an Osprey, when it comes in, it has the ability to hover. So it's a bit like between a helicopter and a normal aircraft. But when it does hover, then it's going to project some spray onto the beach. And we really don't want anybody either getting wet or getting blown over in these situations.
0: So
1: for safety.
0: For the next 90 minutes, you're going to hear every arrival, every formation, and every roar overhead with expert commentary telling you exactly what you are seeing. And if you're listening at home, painting the picture as it happens. ABC Darwin, you can download ABC Listen. You can also jump onto the RAAF social media if you would like to watch any of the streaming. We do have a camera there for that. Usually at this time, Mindle Beach, everyone stops to watch the sunset. Tonight, the sunset is just the support act. The waiting is over. Exercise Pitch Black Airshow 2026 is about to take over the Darwin sky. Here we go.
1: Yeah. So, here we are. We have Captain Christian Minnick with us today. He has come all the way from the United States Marine Corps. Christian, welcome.
2: Thank you, Neil, for having me. It's a pleasure to be here with you all here in Darwin. Good evening, everyone.
1: I think you're waiting for a round of applause there.
2: Yeah. Woo! Thank you. Thank you, lady here in the front.
1: So, tell us a bit about yourself, first of all.
2: Absolutely, yep. I'm from New Jersey myself. Took about 3 years of training here to work through the flight school. We went through four different aircraft before I got to the Osprey. Here now, off your right-hand side, you can see two Ospreys coming in. Now working together close as a section.
1: They are so unusual. Just describe, what are we seeing?
2: Most certainly, it might not be the quickest aircraft out here, but I can assure you, it is the sexiest, most unique aircraft you'll see here today at the air show. They're going airplane mode right now. You can go up to 280 knots, which is roughly about 500 kilometers in airspeed. And then within seconds, they can transition down to helicopter mode. Pull those nacelles back, slow down, enter any zone, small, large, whatever have you, in order to get the mission done.
1: So what is the capability of this airplane?
2: Yep, so this aircraft can fly over 3.5 hours long. You can still install multiple fuel bags to increase the range of that aircraft. If needed, we can even fuel in air utilizing a C-130, for example. We have a refuel probe that can extend off the front of the nose and extend our duration of flight, whether it be over large swaths of land or through a transpac over the Pacific Ocean.
0: And we could just see the double rotors coming in now with
2: correct.
0: One of the Osprey coming directly towards us here at the beach. How loud are they when you're piloting them? How loud are they on the inside?
2: You have ideally ear pearl on underneath the helmet itself. If you have ear protection over that ear pearl as well. It's surprisingly not as loud as you might think it to be, Adam, but I guarantee you it's much louder out here than it is in there.
0: Yeah, so what you can hear now on ABC Darwin is the one Osprey. So it's like a plane, but with a helicopter and a plane in one. It is hovering just above the beach here at Nightcliff. It is coming down. It is about 40, 25 metres above the water here. The spray is spraying up in a ghost-like situation as it moves to its side. Difficult to hold such a large aircraft in this position, Captain?
2: Exactly, Adam. You would think it's hard, but I guarantee you, we throw any of you in there, we can get you guys on the controls. We can show you how to stabilize this thing. Those nacelles right now came off the downstops from 0 degrees, an airplane transition all the way back. They're sitting about 90 degrees upright. Just doing a quick pedal turn, showing you all the side of the aircraft. Crew chief potentially gave a wave outside the door there.
1: So we've got the rear door open. So I guess it's easy to get people on and off very quickly, right?
2: Very quickly. So that is the main mission of our aircraft, is to get people into the zone and out of the zone as quickly as possible. We have 25 crash attenuating seats in there. However, for sort of evacuation missions, we can get up to 40 personnel in the back of that aircraft and out of there as quickly as possible.
1: Okay. Can you deploy parachutists and things like that?
2: We can also have free fall or static line jumpers outside come off the back of the ramp there. And then we also transport cargo. We push that cargo out of the ramp as well and air deliver that cargo and equipment to whatever troops are needing that equipment on the ground.
1: So how quickly can you get it on the ground? Do whatever you need to do and get it out of any potentially difficult territory.
2: Absolutely. You can get that in the zone within a minute, and then they get in the seats, which will take about 5 minutes, depending on the situation of the environment, and then we can get them out of there as soon as they're buckled in within 30 seconds.
1: Wow. So this is, as I say, you know, it looks like an unusual sort of helicopter, almost like a Chinook in some respects.
2: Yep.
1: And the same capabilities or different?
2: So the whole idea was this is

0: And then when you transition back to the helicopter, the thrust control lever switches from acting as a sort of collective in helicopter mode to a thrust when you're in airplane mode. So then the cyclic will then change again based off the flight regime that you're in.
1: Now, you are a U.S. Marine, first and foremost. Is that right?
0: Yes, sir.
1: Wow, I love it the way you did that yes sir thing, you know what I mean? So you have to do the Marine training before you even get anywhere near one of these things?
0: Correct. So what's unique about a Marine Corps pilot, or the Marines in general, is every Marine is a rifleman. So you go through the ground training, you learn how to operate as an infantry officer. In my case, I went through the officer training. Otherwise, everybody else goes through that ground training, and then following that training, I then get sent.
1: After you've graduated as a pilot, all the fighters will be getting airborne. They'll be going out to a specific hold somewhere north of Darwin, and the heavies will have been airborne for at least an hour because it takes them a bit longer to maneuver into position. They'll be in a stack somewhere out to the northwest, which is basically to our right as we look out to sea. So everything will come in from the right.
2: Captain Christian from the Marines. What's been your experience in Australia? This has been your first time here. What have you loved about it so much?
0: So aside from Pint of Guinness at Shenanigans, I love a bottle of wine at Foreshore Cafe. Yeah. And then we have Berry Springs, of course, which is absolutely gorgeous. I have loved being here. This is just cousins across the pond. Everyone

0: has been hospitable. The area is fantastic. Jumping Crocs has been exceptional.
1: What about the food? What's the food like most? Not really. James.
2: Good afternoon, everybody. This is the PAC 750. It's a short takeoff landing capable aircraft, which fits in very well with the needs in the highlands of Papua New Guinea.
3: So why specifically this aircraft? Because obviously, you know, you could have a King Air, which is slightly bigger than this. But what specifically about this makes it so special?
2: It was a special aircraft that was designed in New Zealand, predominantly for crop dusting and parachuting, of all things. And it's just the capabilities that it has with the highlands in particular and the slow fly speeds. It just makes it a lot easier to get in and out of these tight mountainous areas.
3: And some of the airfields are extremely difficult to get in out on, very short runways.
2: Exactly right. And some of the mountain ranges in PNG are 60 metres, so they have to fly in the actual the valleys of the mountains.
3: Okay. And as you said, they're made and manufactured by Pacific Aerospace in New Zealand. Apparently, there's about 120 of these aircraft. They're doing quite a nice, just gentle sort of orbit around. It's fairly sort of benign compared to what the Osprey looked like. But you know, what sort of speeds are these flying at?
2: They're capable of speeds just slightly above the Osprey of about 300 knots. So it's a bit of a long walk to Tyndall, so, yeah.
3: Now, what's your part in this? Because clearly you're wearing an Australian uniform.
2: Correct. I grew up in PNG, and I've had the privilege of being one of the CLOs so for PNG. And I've done a number of sorties, I guess you could call them, to PNG in the past, not just because of my trade type, which is a ground mechanic.
3: Yep.
2: But also I've done some representative duties up there and
1: to the right when the pilots are in that formation, what

0: if they're transporting people, but the aircraft are also humanitarian uses, and just recently this year they had a cyclone up in PNG, so they use those for transporting even food, even though they've I think they carry about 600 kilos of payload, so they use them quite.
1: So they're operated on a pretty much a daily basis.
0: Oh yes.
1: Okay.
2: ABC Darwin, Adam Steer with you, with Squadron Leader Neil Whitehead, your special co-host, as we are down at Mindle Beach for the Mindle Air Show, which will go on until just before 6.30 tonight. We've got the aircraft just hovering slowly above us at the moment. These are the

Hi, it's Sajan here at ABC. We are getting some technical difficulties at the moment from down at Mindle Beach from Pitch Black, but we will try and get this up and running as soon as possible.

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1: Broadcasting live from Mindle Beach for Pitch Black, this is Adam Steer and Squadron Leader Neil Whitehead.
0: In Brisbane, and I was

0: flights. Planes are coming in. The FA, 50 PHs screaming past and right-hand side.
1: All right.
0: Lieutenant Colonel Mendoza, tell me about these planes.
1: Oh, ladies and gentlemen, what just approached and passed by is proudly representing the Republic of the Philippines, the Fighting Eagles, the FA-50PH of the Philippine Air Force. To all the Filipinos, shout out. I just want to make that introduction. You know, that's the first time we heard in the Middle Beach flypast those roaring thunder of the jet engine.
2: I don't know what to say. That was insane.
1: I know. I have to beam up the energy, you know?
2: You're doing very well.
1: I know. Thank you so much. Filipinos, are you here? Represent.
2: I'm going to ask you, what have you been taking?
1: You know what? I've been taking balut. Those who are looking forward to the international night tomorrow, everybody go to the Filipino booth and take some balut. It's an energized food for the Philippines.
2: So yeah, how long is it since you got here?
1: Well, I've been here in 2024. I did the same gig,
2: yeah,
1: trying to beef up the people, okay, here in Mindo Beach, and now I'm doing it again.
0: So we can see
1: there
0: the
1: you go,
0: jets coming
1: the
0: quite
1: two
0: close
1: MA-50s.
0: To each other.
1: Tell me the Fighting Eagles.
2: Tell
1: well,
2: us a
1: it's
2: bit about
1: a, okay, it's a supersonic aircraft. It's tandem seat. It has advanced avionics. And it's considered still to be the fighter surface attack leading fighter trainer of the Air Force. It's just a light combat aircraft that serves the mission that we need for the Philippines right now.
0: Well, it's lovely to meet you and enjoy your time here as you did last time.
1: All right. Maraming salamat po.
0: Lieutenant Colonel Mendoza there with the Filipinos FA-50PHs that are coming through. Next planes that we're going to get through are coming from the Republic of Korea Air Force. They are the KF-16s. First Lieutenant Gunwoo.
3: Gunwoo, nice to meet you.
0: Hello. Tell me about the planes we're just about to see.
3: Well, it's a KF-16U, which is an upgraded version of the F-16s, and it's one of our main aircraft that we are operating in Korea.
2: So you've obviously, are you a pilot or?
3: No, I'm the linguist.
2: You are the linguist. Okay, so you've got this part today. So describe these airplanes and who's flying them.
3: Okay, so KF-16U for upgrade, equipped with the advanced radar and modernized avionics. So it is a truly one formidable backbone defending the skies above Korea.
0: And tell me about the challenges, right? Because when we're doing these multi-discipline, multi-planes, multi-international air forces working together, English is the standard language.
3: Yes.
0: But I imagine that's hard at twice the speed of sound for some of the jets coming with all of their gas masks and trying to navigate all the different accents that are around the place. How do you do that?
3: But we also do like train the pilots and also another airmen with the English, and we are... You know, having a lot of combined exercise with the United States too, so maybe it helps us to kind of demolish any barriers that we have.
0: Yeah, we're still not seeing the planes. They will be coming around from somewhere. Tell me about the planes. What do they look like?
3: So they're really cool, and as you can see on the outward of the KF-16, they have one tail and one jet like behind the KF-16s. And the Republic of Korea is the fifth largest country that operates the KF-16s, F-16s.
2: Now, it's capable of Mach 2, which means that it's twice the speed of sound.
3: Yep.
2: The F-16 has been in service for a long time, so it's a fourth-generation fighter.
3: It is.
2: And how are the Koreans developing this jet to keep it going into the future?
3: Well, we'll keep upgrading those F-16s so that we can integrate the 4 and 4.5 generation aircraft. So recently we have made indigenous technology with the KF-21, which is the Korean-made fighter jet, which is really proud for us.
2: And what's the difference between the KF-16 and the KF-21?
3: Well, first of all, we made the fighter for the first time in the history.
2: Oh, wow.
3: So it makes a very Korean pride. Yep.
0: Tell me about your journey. First time to Australia?
3: Second time in Darwin.
0: Oh, yeah?
3: Yep.
0: So what do you tell your family and friends? I'm going back to Darwin. What do they say?
3: Well, I love the place, and I want to come back next year, too.
0: Yeah.
3: Especially... it's a dry season, so I was here in the April, which is a very wet season, many insects around the like hotels, and I was like so frightened. But right now it's dry season, it's so good to be here, and I'm really enjoying the moment in Australia.
2: And how long are you here for?
3: 2 weeks.
2: Two weeks.
3: And I'm going to be here for 2 weeks.
0: We are live down at Mindil Beach. We are expecting the planes to come through. Now we can see these four planes in full formation.
3: Okay, here they are, the pride of the Republic of Korea, the KF-16s. 대한민국의 자랑 KF-16이 민들비치 상공으로 진입하고 있습니다. Ladies and gentlemen, to our left are the KF-16s. In perfect harmony is the Diamond 4. 현재 보시는 대형은 4대 항공기가 완벽한 조화를 이루며 마름모를 그리는 다이아몬드 4 대형입니다.
2: Sorry, what did that mean?
3: So I just introduced the formation. It's how it looks like. So we call it Diamond 4. So four KF-16s on the front and the back, and one at the left and one at the right.
2: How long does it take to train the pilots to do this sort of stuff?
3: Well, mostly it takes about 2 to 3 years for them to become a pilot in Korea. And then after that, they keep training, and it takes about like more than 5 years for them to be a superior pilot. And like most of the pilots in that KF-16s are one of the most best pilots in Korea.
0: What does it take to fly in such tight formation in those high-performance jets?
3: Well, actually, they need trust for each other because it seems pretty much have a distance. But however, it's really close when they look inside the jet. So they need trust for each other, and they have to train it for like more than a year to become a perfect formation.
0: Because when you're flying in a formation like that, I imagine it doesn't take much deviation where you're going to hit disaster.
3: No. Yeah.
2: So when they are flying very close together, is it right that the lead pilot really is the one that's looking out the front? What are the other pilots looking at?
3: Well, the pilot on the left and the right are also keeping the distance with the lead pilot, and also the pilot on the behind are also looking at the pilot with the left and right. So they keep making a distance between the four aircraft.
2: Fantastic. Now we're going to see them come back for one more pass from our right. Are they going to stay in the same formation?
3: They're going to stay in the same formation, the Diamond 4.
0: These jets from South Korea, we have heard some of the other jets have to fly over here. Did these planes fly over here, or did you put them in some secret tanker and get them?
3: No. They flew here with the KC-330, which is an air refueling aircraft.
2: Now, I was on a KC-30 yesterday, and we were refueling these very airplanes.
3: It is. Yeah.
2: And they actually take fuel from the boom rather than the hoses, right?
3: Yep, correct.
2: And we see one of them splitting off there. So now what are they doing?
3: They're just splitting formation, and maybe there is a final formation of the Korean KF-16s. So they're going to be again together.
0: No, they bank off to our left and over the Darwin City area, scoping off to the left. You are on ABC Darwin. You're also down here at Mindil Beach. Tens of thousands of people here celebrating what is a thanks from the RAAF and all of the other air forces around the planet who are here for the pitch black exercise. Today, of course, is the air show. We will be here right through until 6:30. Adam Steer is my name. Squadron leader Neil Whitehart is my co-host,
2: I am,
0: expert.
2: Indeed. And we've got very, very shortly the aircraft that I have flown for about 2,500, 2,600 hours over a number of years. It's the RAF's very own E7 wedge tail that we're waiting for, coming in actually from around about our sort of 2 o'clock position if you're looking from the beach. It's just off in the distance, about to cross the point. It's a airborne early warning and control aircraft.
0: Okay, so these are the ones that we saw before. Are they the ones with the big dish on the back?
2: This is the one with the thing called the top hat on the back. So it's got a fin on the back of the aircraft, and on each side of that fin is a radar, and then on the top there's a thing called a surfboard, and that produces the radar to the forward and aft of the aircraft to give it a 360-degree coverage.
0: It's just coming over East Point at the moment. It looks like a sizable aircraft. How big are they?
2: So it's the same size as a Boeing 737. So your standard Boeing 737 that you might go from Darwin to Adelaide or to Brisbane, this is the same type of aircraft. It's just massively, heavily modified. So when they produce them at Seattle, one might be destined to be a passenger jet, and then the next one might be destined to be a wedge tail, in which case it goes a different direction and is refitted to look like this.
0: the inside of the aircraft, obviously, it's not going to have all the seats as usual Boeings we would have.
2: So there are a maximum of 21 seats on board. 10 of those seats are mission crew consoles, and up the front, you've got two pilots and one sort of spare seat just for if you need somebody to train the pilots and that type of thing.
0: The Boeings can travel long distance. How about for that?
2: So the maximum that has ever done is 17 hours. That's effectively a world record. It did it over the Middle East. My personal record is 16.3 hours in one of those things, and I tell you, after about 14 hours, I wanted to get off, because you don't get a break. You just don't get a break. You are working all the time when you're on the aircraft.
0: And there's no hot lattes to be served.
2: No hot lattes. You're on your own.
0: If you are down at Mindle Beach, hello. And if you're not down at Mindle Beach, hello as well. There are tens of thousands of people here stacked on Mindle Beach as we see the next two jets coming through. What are these?
2: These are T-50s from Indonesia, and we've got Arnett, who's going to be talking about them.
4: So we can see here is the T-50I Golden Eagle from Indonesian Air Force. We can see on the number one aircraft front seat is Colonel Arga, Hossein Reptile. On the back seat, we have Captain Dwiki, Hossein Doxy, and Captain Rexa, call sign Rexy, and on the back seat we have Captain President call sign. It's a light performance fighter aircraft. Both of them have tandem seats, so it's a good purpose to serve like a trainer and also a fighter for full mission combat.
2: It looks like exactly like an F-16 to me.
4: Yeah, we can call it like a baby F-16.
2: F-16.
4: Yeah. It's like smaller, but it handles pretty well.
2: And they call the Golden Eagle.
4: Yeah.
2: What's the meaning behind that?
4: So like, we can see like the F-16 is like Falcon, right? So the T-50 is the Eagle one, pretty much. It's really agile, it's really light. It can go at some supersonic speed, so.
2: What does it do? I mean, as far as the Indonesians are concerned, what is its capabilities?
4: Like, we can do air-to-air mission, air-to-ground mission. Like, it can go, it's like full mission capable for like combat ready. Yep.
2: And how long have you been flying this?
4: I've been flying for like 6 months.
2: Oh, okay.
4: So, yeah.
2: And before that?
4: Sorry?
2: Before that?
4: Before that, I flew in the U.S. I flew like trainer, pilot training. Yeah.
2: Okay.
0: Tell me what it's like to fly a jet like
4: that.
0: It's
4: really fun.
0: It's
4: small, it's fast, it's agile. Like, you can just yank it and just do like, you can do whatever with it.
2: I think they call it up diddly ups, down diddly downs. Is that
4: correct.
2: Right?
4: You're correct.
2: So you've been only flying this for about 6 months.
4: Yep.
2: I mean, what is it like? You must have a smile on your face every time you get anywhere near this aircraft. And you're a good-looking guy.
4: Appreciate it. I mean, you can say it like the T-50, you can compare it with other aircraft. It's, like I said, like it can go supersonic with AEB, so you can get that afterburner in your back. You can just feel it when you go full thrust, full AEB mode, and then you just feel the thrust, and then, oh my God, you gotta feel it. You just gotta feel it. You just gotta take around with that jet.
2: I think after you've spoken to us, you need to go around to everybody in the crowd and just describe exactly what it's like.
0: I mean, what was that your dream always, to be a jet fighter pilot?
4: I mean, I always wanted to be a pilot, but I never think that I would be a jet fighter pilot. So thank God I got the chance for that. So yeah, pretty much.
2: And then that's you for the rest of your life. Is it you're going to be flying things like this or other aircraft?
4: Probably I'm going to be dedicated to this aircraft.
2: Wow.
0: Yeah. Second Lieutenant Arnetto Arnett is your guest this afternoon on Mindle Beach, also on ABC Darwin. Do apologise for those on ABC Darwin. We did have some broadcast difficulties earlier, but for everybody else, it's a spectacular day here. We've got still a number of jets coming through for the next hour or so. How long are you in Australia for?
4: I've been here for a week, but we're going to stay for 3 weeks, pretty much.
0: Oh, yeah?
4: Yep.
2: And you're participating in the whole of Pitch Black? How often will you get to fly?
4: Sorry?
2: How often will you get to fly?
4: Depends, probably, like, depends on the schedule they're going to set me up for. So, but since I haven't, we'll see about the authorities, we're going to see. And then we're going to look at how many.
2: Okay. So, much appreciated for you to come along today. You're looking forward to the international night tomorrow?
4: Yeah, of course, yeah. We just want to say to the Royal Australian Air Force, we just want to say to the Northern Territory, and obviously all the people here in Mindle Beach, it's been a pleasure for us having us to be here.
2: And you're going to enjoy the weekend as well?
4: Of course,
2: What sort of things are you going to be doing?
4: I mean, you know yourself, right?
2: I'm not going to say.
0: We're not going to say. Well, we'll see you down on the strip. There we go.
2: Thanks ever so much.
4: Thank you. Appreciate
2: that's
4: it.
2: That's Arnott.
0: Thank you. It's Arnott there at ABC. Down, right down on Mindle Beach, Adam Steer with you. Squadron leader Neil Whitehead is my guest and co-conspirator today. We are waiting now, I think, for some of the French planes to come through. A CN-235 will be the next plane, which is a bit more of it's a larger plane rather than some of the fighter jets.
2: Similar in a lot of ways to the Spartan that we saw earlier on. This is called a CN-235. It's French Air Force, made by for the French Air and Space Force, operated by a fleet of 27 aircraft, and it's a tactical transport aircraft. It's going to just do a orbit. And we see it coming in from the right. So twin engine, very similar, as I said, to the Spartan. And there it goes.
0: There is a big plane just banking to the right over Mindle Beach here, covering, crossing the sun at the moment, blaring our eyes out. A big plane, what is it exactly useful for? So for dropping off, picking up?
2: So it's, as I said, it's very similar in a lot of ways to the Spartan. So it's capable of short takeoffs and landings. It's allowing it to operate from paved and unpaved, isolated runways all over the world. It carries a maximum payload of approximately 5 tons and has a cabin equipped for up to 44 passengers for a standard transit. It can also do paratroop dropping for 28 paratroops via its two rear doors, and medical evacuation for up to 24 stretcher patients. It can take doctors, nurses, the whole
0: good tens of thousands of people down here at Mindle Beach. We were discussing this earlier. We are about to see, or have seen, some planes, 45 planes in

0: F-16s and banking to the right there. Tell me the importance of the F-16s.
1: So the F-16 has been around for a very long time, originally made by the Americans. Singapore's journey with the F-16 began in 1988. So as I say, these are almost 40 years old in a lot of ways. They have been upgraded heavily over the years. They've got an advanced electronically scanned array, data links, electronic warfare capabilities, and next-generation munitions. So these are very, very capable aeroplanes and continue to be so into the future.
0: Fast enough?
1: Very fast, yeah. I've had the pleasure of flying the simulator about 30 years ago in Norway. And the pilots sit in a very reclined position. It's actually quite comfortable.
0: Really?
1: With a side stick. And they are insanely quick, very maneuverable, up to 9G capability. And when I say 9G, that means that your body weight is 9 times what it is, what it feels like on the ground. So when you're pulling hard, 9G is not easy to maintain.
0: So that means the difference between your heart and your head, the shorter it is, I imagine, it means it's better under those Gs. Does that mean most of the pilots are, jockey size?
1: No, not at all, no. They can be some that are 6 foot something, it doesn't seem to make a lot of difference. What they'd wear, though, is G suits on their lower legs, and that basically gives them the ability. So when you pull G, the G suit will inflate, and that will basically force the blood to stay in the upper half of your body. And you have to practice the maneuvers and just get used to the fact that eventually you will get used to the G forces that are going on.
0: So that is the F-16 from the Singapore Air Force. The call sign for those was the Phoenix as they flew off to the left. We've got a larger plane now coming across from the United States Air Force itself with a long, looks like a Boeing, but with a long stick hanging out the bottom of it. What is it?
2: So this is our KC-135 refueler. They're stationed out of Kadena Air Force Base in Okinawa. They have been one of the cornerstones of our operations for decades across the globe.
1: Now, you are actually a doctor, is that right?
2: Yes, sir.
1: So you're not used to flying these things, but you are used to flying in these things.
2: Oh, yeah, I fly a lot.
1: And what sort of responsibilities have you got?
2: So my responsibilities are mainly to keep the flyers flying. So I'm not doing medicine on the plane, but on the ground, making sure that they've got everything they need to complete the mission.
1: And are you an aviation medicine doctor? So you specifically look after the aircrew?
2: Yes, sir.
1: Ah, okay. So what sort of is involved in that? Because, it's slightly different to the normal routine doctor that, we might go to the GP.
2: Yeah, so our flyers have more restrictions than a normal U.S. service member. And so we focus on barometric traumas and making sure that none of their ears are going to, blow up on.
0: Captain Mary Peterson from the 36th Airlift Squadron Flight Doctor and your guest as we're getting a couple more of the Marine planes are going to come through. That plane, that tanker that just came through, loud, how comfortable is it on the flights?
2: So I've never flown on the tankers. I mainly work with the C-130s and it's got a nice hum to it for sure.
0: Tell me about your journey though into the Marines, a doctor, you didn't have to go and join the forces, or what happened?
2: So I always grew up wanting to serve. My grandfather served, but I also knew I wanted to be a doctor. And in college, there's a special grant that you can get from the United States government, and they'll put you through medical school. And then you serve in the military afterwards.
0: The F-35s, we can hear them in the background. They're just about to come through. I mean, be honest, they're not here. How are the F-35 pilots? Have they got a bit of swagger to them?
2: I haven't gotten to work with many of them, but the few that I have met are pretty cool dudes. They like to have fun, that's for sure.
1: And they fly the F-35. Just how much of an impact is it on your body when you're flying a jet like this?
2: So it's hard on their bodies. Lots of spinal concerns. They're pulling Gs, making sure that they can breathe properly while they're doing that. It's very hard on their bodies.
1: But they exercise a lot to try and cope with this, don't they? I mean, I know quite a lot of fighter pilots who, They seem to be pretty buff.

0: if I dare say that. But you know, they're experienced. They're using specific techniques to cope with the G-forces. What is that sort of like?
1: So it's mainly just training their breathing to make sure that they don't lose blood flow to their brain during those high G maneuvers. So there's a very specific way of breathing, and I am not super familiar with that.
0: Okay.
1: I've never trained in it myself.
2: The ejector seats, though, on the F-35s, they do balance them out because they're particularly trying to attract more female pilots into it. And so one of the issues was the ejector seat, because of the weight difference between some of the pilots, can cause some spinal issues. And I think the F-35 is one of those jets where you can adjust the ejector seat to try to attract more different pilots into the game.
1: Yeah, I'm not super familiar with the mechanics of the F-35, but back pain is definitely something very common amongst all fighter pilots.
0: Right. Now, we are waiting for the F-35s. As we mentioned earlier on, these are going to be USAF F-35As. There are different types of F-35. So there's the vertical takeoff and landing type of F-35, which is a B, and there's also the F-35C. What we've got today, as I said, is the F-35A. These are Lightning. They're called Lightnings.
2: And these are the same ones that we have here in Australia.
0: We do indeed. So the Brits have the F-35B, which is a vertical takeoff and landing capable aircraft. Has some limitations because it's got extra engines, so they can provide extra lift, obviously, for a short takeoff, and specifically designed to go on carriers and things like that.
2: The cost of the F-35s to run is extraordinary, and it's not the fuel cost, is it? It's about the amount of maintenance that it takes per hour of flying of these jets, worth in excess of $100 million for each.
0: $100 million just for the aircraft, and then the maintenance costs obviously go along with that. Plus, things like the helmet. It's got a very specialized helmet, which basically projects a lot of situational awareness imagery onto that helmet. So the pilot has to basically be biometrically scanned to be able to have a helmet that specifically fits him. And you see them coming in now. These are the F-35s, and just listening to the roar of these.
2: Two F-35s flying, banking around at the front of Mindle Beach, as you were describing before. This is the most powerful engine.
0: Most powerful single engine in the world. These are manufactured by Lockheed Martin. They are a fifth generation aircraft. That actually means that they are very stealthy. So they're specially painted. They've got the design of the aircraft means that it's almost impossible to detect them on radar. And that's the real difference. All their weapons, all their fuel, stowed inside the aircraft.
2: And what happens for a jet like this? They're only single-seater jets, obviously. You can't have somebody getting to train you to fly them. How does that happen?
0: No, so they do most of their training in the simulator. And, it takes them months and months of training in the sim. The sims are extremely capable nowadays. And once they've got to a certain point, then literally the next time they get anywhere near one of these is to take it airborne by themselves.
2: Doctor, thank you so much for your time. Dr. Mary Peterson, enjoy
1: thank
2: your
1: you
2: time
1: guys.
2: In Australia. How long are you going to be here for?
1: We've been here since the beginning of July, and we'll be here through the end of pitch black.
2: Well, thank you so much. Appreciate your time. Enjoy your time here. ABC Darwin, and also at Mindle Beach, the F-35s, the US Marine F-35s have been flying around. The next stuff, though, probably the happiest Air Force of all here for pitch black. The Spanish. I don't know. I'm not going to say that. Hello. How are you going?
3: Hello, Alan. Hello, Neil. How are you?
2: Congratulations
3: well.
2: For winning the World
3: you
2: Cup.
3: You are having fun or not?
2: Yeah. Yeah, we're having a lovely
3: time.
2: And
3: what about Mindle Beach? That they are a bit shy, so I asked for a huge roar for the Mindle SO aircraft.
2: Here we go. Woof.
3: Yeah, yeah.
0: So you come all the way from Spain. How long did it take you to get
3: here? Spain. Like, it's a big long trip, but it's a pleasure to be here. Like, it takes like 30 hours in different parts. But for all Spanish men and women, we are so proud to be here, and we wish to see you the next year also.
0: Oh, wow. You want to stay?
3: Yeah, for sure.
2: So we're going to see a couple of different planes coming here through. We've got the Eurofighters, which is sort of like the F-35.
3: Yeah, yeah. We are going to see three airplanes. The first one is the A400 plane. Then the 330 multi-role tanker that is being guarded by our two Eurofighters, all of them direct from Spain to visit you here in Australia.
2: The A400 is what you fly yourself. Tell me about

0: About it?
1: I used to. I started recently, this January, and it's like a big, huge aircraft that at that moment you can see it's coming on the beach. The A400 is a highly versatile military transport aircraft designed for both strategic and tactical missions.
0: And this is a lot bigger than a
1: Hercules, huge. It has 4 turboprop engines. They are the best engines now, turboprop, at the market. And like you see, its versatility is give us the opportunity to make different things. If I tell you a secret, Adam, he could be able to land here in Midville Beach.
0: On the beach?
1: Yeah, on the beach. Right. Direct on the beach.
2: And does that make it, because it's propeller prop driven rather than jets,
1: propeller,
2: it makes it much more maneuverable? We're just seeing it bank really hard and sharp.
1: He's up
2: to the
1: right. He's able to make a bank angle of 120 degrees. And it gives us the opportunity to make like different missions, like low-level flight, like flight above the ground, like 100 meters, and also to introduce a military special combat also on the ground and take off in like few moments.
0: And you can carry all sorts of things.
1: Yeah, we are also a tanker. We are able to give fuel to other aircraft and also to receive from, for example, the 330 multi-row tanker.
0: So when you're refueling, are you using just hoses? You haven't got a boom on this.
1: Both. Right? We are able to use both of it.
0: Ah, right. Okay. So.
1: And if you give, in the name of Captain Marina that is on board of the aircraft, tell on his name, thank you all for being here in Bainville Beach. And it's that I say a pleasure to see you.
0: Now, it's also used for medical evacuations. Big cargo. So what sort of things can you fit in this?
1: Yeah, we have recently comes from a medical evacuation at the Lebanon. Also, we have go to Latin America to make a big route there with our mates. And also, we are able to cross directly to the East Coast of United States. So like, it gives us the opportunity to be in a lot of places.
0: Wow.
2: Yeah, well, big round of applause. There he goes, the beautiful Spanish aircraft. The A400, Adam Steer with your squadron leader, Neil Whitehead, and your special guest, Lieutenant Antonio Martin Sanchez from the Spanish Air Force. So what are we going to see next year coming through?
1: Now is going to come the A330. It's an Airbus aircraft that we have received the first one in 2025, and we're going to receive the third one like at the end of this year. So it gives the opportunity also, as I said, to refuel other aircraft, but also he transports in a logistical way. He comes directly from Madrid. He's part of the 45 wing that is in charge of transport, like a lot of personalities, but also the Spanish royal family. We have been recently in the United States, as you know, we have won the World Cup of Soccer, and we are so proud of it.
0: I wondered when you were going to mention that.
1: Yeah, I have to.
0: So it's a KC-30. It's a multi-role tanker.
1: Yeah, it's a multi-role tanker. He's able to carry on 275 passengers, while he's able also to perform refueling activities. So here we have the opportunity to come directly from Spain with passengers and being guarded by 6 Eurofighter Typhoon that come from Tarantia city that is called Albacete.
2: So the Eurofighters, tell me about them, because this is the first time we've seen them today.
1: Yeah. Like the Eurofighter Typhoon is designed and built for plus generation fighter jets. It separates this multi-role powerhouse from other 4.5 generation jets. And to an incredible mix of agility, high altitude performance, and long range lethality.
0: Now it's an unusual aircraft because it's very unstable.
1: Yeah, but it gives us like to perform difficult maneuvers in the sky, and to control the skies here is also perfect.
0: And this is a highly maneuverable, the Eurofighter. It's used by a lot of air forces, and very much a European manufacturer.
1: As you say, Adam, is a European design.
2: You know, they're banking away now.
1: Okay, that's the roar of the Eurofighter Typhoon. Concerning this design, like you are able to see at that moment, the distinct Canard Delta wing configuration provides unmatched maneuverability in close quarter dogfights. Under the hood twin of this type of engines, the massive thrust to weight ratio, allowing the Typhoon to supercruise, reaching speeds above Mach 1 without using the afterburners.
0: So this can fly at high altitude.
1: Yeah, really high altitude.
0: Without using its afterburners, which is very unusual.
1: Yeah. That's part of the secrets of the Airbus philosophy. It gives an immense energy in advance over its competitors and devastating kinetic energy like you are seeing.
0: Well, you'll notice it's got a delta wing with two forward canards, which do a lot of maneuverability, and that's really the great thing about this aeroplane.
1: Yeah, the Eurofighter Typhoon is just an aircraft. It's a lethal high-altitude predator built to control the sky. And that's it.
0: Oh, wow. Thank you very much.
1: I'm sure you have fun with it. And see you.
2: Okay. Congratulations. Take the World Cup. Here you go. I'm still with you. Squadron leader Neil Whitehead as we're down at Mindle Beach today in the middle of the air show. You just heard the Spanish with the Eurofighters coming through. Interesting thing about the Eurofighters, though, less fuel efficient than our F-35s. I think they cost about another $20,000 an hour to run.
0: Right. Well, that's a fact that I didn't know. So, okay. Now, the next aircraft that we're going to see from the right, and they're just in the distance coming over, I think it's East Point there, isn't it? We've got a couple of Thai F-16s. And yes. With us is Xander.
3: Yes.
0: Tell us a bit about these. You're an F-16 pilot.
3: Yeah. Good evening for everyone. I'm a pilot and Xander. You can call me Xander. I'm the F-16 pilot from Royal Thai Air Force. And this is a great honor to be here in Darwin, especially in Middle Beach 5 Pass. Yeah, you will know our aircraft, yeah, to F-16.
0: Now, these are actually a classic aeroplane now, aren't they? They've been around for a long time.
3: Yeah, it's that in this year, we are getting about the 30 years anniversary of our squadron. Yeah, it's the best time to come here for these years.
0: And what's it like flying an F-16?
3: Alone?
0: No, what is it like for you to fly an F-16? Do you enjoy it?
3: Yes, I really enjoy it when I am in the cockpit and fly the jet to anywhere and any mission.
0: And what about pulling G-forces? How do you cope with that?
3: Yeah, we buy G-suit, you know, and actually we have it to go for G-fit training, and especially I have to G-warm before I start the mission. And
2: the F-16s, the Fighting Falcons, they're one of the fast jets to watch over Mindle Beach. I mean, how fast have you gone in these things yourself?
3: How fast?
2: Yeah, how fast? How quick?
3: Yeah, is it about 300 knots maybe? And I think this is a very, very beautiful formation about two jets. Yeah, it comes in copper of it. And I think it's a great time of us to fly past in for this theater. Yeah.
2: Xander, tell me about your call sign. How did you get that?
3: This is a long story, but Alexander the Great? Alexander the Great, do you know?
0: Alexander the Great.
3: Yeah. And do you know Colonel Sander?
0: Yes.
3: Yeah, it's maybe a come from two of this.
2: Oh, so that's how you got it. What's it been like for your team to come to Darwin to participate in Pitch Black?
3: Mm-hmm.
0: You enjoy the whole experience?
3: Yes, I enjoy here really much. This is my first time to come here for a pitchback exercise, especially in Darwin, Australia. Yeah, this is my first time.
0: So they're okay, flying they fast go. Now. How fast are they going as we see them just transit back?
3: Again?
0: How fast are they actually going now? And is it easy to fly this aeroplane?
3: Yeah, this is probably about 350 maybe.
0: So 350 knots is about 600 kilometers an hour, okay. Which means that you're moving at sort of 10 kilometers per minute.
3: Yeah. I'm not sure in a kilometer.
0: Oh, yeah.
2: Xander, thank you so much for your time. Enjoy your time here.
3: Yeah.
2: Best food that you've eaten in Darwin, what is it?
3: I try many food, but I'm not sure what is a traditional food from here.
2: No, what did you like the most?
3: I like the most is 4X beer, maybe.
2: That's the same answer.
0: All right.
2: Down at Mindle Beach, it's a glorious afternoon, hardly any clouds in the sky. Squadron leader Neil Whitehart is my expert commentator for the afternoon. So we've just finished with one of the F-16s. They've been around for a long time and a good training vehicle. We're now going to get into some of the bigger vehicles. I think from the Luftwaffe are going to come next.
0: I think we should actually be getting a handling display from 75 Squadron very soon, which is another F-35 flown today by Flight Lieutenant Skids. His name is, or that's what his call sign is, and he will be flying the F-35 Lightning and doing a handling display for us. But still to come, we do have the German Air Force. We've got the MRTT, the Eurofighters from Germany. They were going to fly the MRTT from Amberley, but they actually deployed it to Darwin yesterday. We also got the Rafales from India, and then the Super Hornets.
2: It's interesting because the pitch black is not just around Darwin. It's not just around Katherine. It also goes all the way over to Queensland.
0: Yes. So a lot of the bigger aircraft, like the tankers, because of the sheer size of them and the ease in which they can integrate with our own tankers, they will deploy to RAAF base Amberley, which is where we have our own KC-30 tankers. And it just makes it a lot easier. Now, coming in from the right, as I mentioned earlier, from 75 Squadron, give him a wave. And this is Flight Lieutenant Scott. Call sign is Skids. You'll see the afterburner as he manoeuvres there. He's just done a thing called a squat, which basically means that he's driven in the aircraft 1,000 feet initially, dropped down to 500 feet, and then basically pulled back on the stick, and that's called the squat, and then bunting to turn away for Cullen Bay.
2: And give me an idea of what that feels like when you're pulling back of the stick and then suddenly going
0: pleasant.
2: Vertically.
0: It's really not pleasant, because when he's pulling back that hard, the G-force is instantaneous. So he's straining against gravitational forces, and as you can see, he's doing the same thing again. This is a maximum sustained turn.
2: So the aircraft banking quite steep to the left over the Mindle Beach. Seems to be able to turn almost on a dime, for want of a better expression.
0: Yeah, he's pulling 6G at this stage. Now that's six times your own body weight. And he's pulling it all the way around 360 degrees. And remember, he's still doing 350 knots, which is 650 kilometers an hour.
2: The F-35 has now gone vertically up, and then he's angled it off at about 45 degrees. Bit of,
0: So he's pulled up to 2,500 to 3,000 feet now. He's just doing a repositioning maneuver. And next, he will perform a pass with the weapons bay doors open. Now, I mentioned earlier, all the weapons and the fuel on this aircraft are held internally. That means that it has a very small radar cross-section, which is makes it almost undetectable on radar. And that's the advantage, and it's why it's a fifth-generation aircraft. Similar to the F-22 that the US have. He's repositioning now. He's going to come in from the right.
2: Slowly banking his way over towards the beach here at Mindle Beach.
0: Now, you should see the Bombay doors open very shortly. Or perhaps not on that one.
2: Huge round of applause from the crowd here.
0: Now, he will slow down eventually to become effectively just fly past at 100 knots, and that's the ability of this aircraft. It can fly supersonic, it can then slow down and fly at 100 knots. To do that, he has to fly nose up, and the only way he can see forward is to use the helmet and some cameras that are mounted on the aircraft. He can actually see through the aeroplane.
2: So you mentioned that before, the expense of the helmets. Is it digital? What do they see inside those helmets?
0: So they're getting an awful lot of information. Rather than actually look at various parts of the aircraft inside, he's always looking through the helmet, and he's getting weapons information, he's getting situational awareness, all sorts of queuing for being able to use the weapons and so forth.
2: And
0: so.
2: And this is as you describe it now.
0: He's basically coming past now at just over 110 knots.
2: So give me an idea of how slow that is for an aeroplane to fly.
0: So if you were going down one of the highways at, say, 160 kilometres an hour, then this is about the same. Obviously, we wouldn't do that. But he is literally flying at about 30 degrees nose up now.
2: The nose, 45 degrees into the sky. The pilot can't actually see through the bottom of the plane, but is watching it through his jets.
0: And the engine is so powerful that he's got the ability to climb away, which is a greater than one-to-one capability. That was the high alpha pass, it's known as. He engages the afterburner as he passes the crowd and climbs to 2,000 feet to reposition. Now, this next pass, he's going to waggle his wings at us. So when he does that, he will be looking at the crowd. So we're expecting you to all wave back. Is that okay?
2: Try and get everyone to wave back to the F-35 of its makes its way around now for this pass. It's going to wiggle its wings.
0: We call it waggling its wings, but you're close. Now, Scott is an experienced 75 Squadron pilot. He's based at Tyndall. He flew up from Tyndall today, and as you can see, he's got his wheels down. He's waggling his wings. So please give him a wave.
2: Give him a huge, big wave, everybody. There you go. F-35s, the F-35 pilots have told me that the record to get from Tyndall in Katherine to Darwin, 13 minutes.
0: Yeah. Yeah, I actually know one pilot who's done a flight in a Classic Hornet in 11 minutes, so he tells me, which is insanely quick. Now, he's repositioning, and we've seen him go very slow. This time, he's going to do another maximum sustained turn, this time at 350 knots, pulling 6 Gs, and then climbing up to 5,000 feet in preparation for his next pass. And remember, he can climb up to 5,000 feet in almost a heartbeat.
2: The F-35 banking away to its left, coming around the front of Bindle Beach as we sit 10,000 or so people, 20,000 people here at Bindle Beach for the air show, which is due to finish just before 6:30 tonight. Huge round of applause for the F-35, please, everybody.
0: Once again, he squatted that aircraft and is climbing up to bunt. So when he gets to that bunt position, he's pushing the aircraft forward, which means he's experiencing negative G. Now he's going to reposition and fly past at over 500 knots. So this is the one to be aware of, the sheer noise and capability of this jet. Now remember, we do have 72 of these aircraft in the inventory for the Royal Australian Air Force. It's got a low observable design, internal weapons and fuel. It's got an advanced radar, an electro-optical and infrared sensors, data and voice links, and it can employ a wide range of surface and air-to-air weapons. I do believe now he's going to pull around one more reposition, and he will be coming straight at us. And then at about a mile from the beach, he's going to pull up into the vertical. He'll be going at 800 kilometers an hour. So get ready for some noise.
2: Of course, as you were saying before, these are F-35s. There's three versions. Otherwise, there's the F-35A, which is the one that we know well here in Australia, and then the B, just like the old Harriet jump jets used to
0: exactly
2: lift vertically, but it's got like a wasp back end, doesn't it?
0: Yeah, so the rear exhaust basically maneuvers its way down so that it can project down, and there's also an engine just behind the cockpit, which has a door that opens on the top.
2: Here we go, vertically, straight above us. Here we go. Plane vertically soaring into the sky. How high is it going at the moment?
0: He's going up to around 12,000 feet, and he'll be there in about 5, 4, 3, 2, 1.
2: Give me an idea about the G's that he's pulling while he's doing that type of thing.
0: Well, he's pulling away from the Earth, so he is going to be experiencing G-forces, undoubtedly. Probably about 4G as he's going up into the atmosphere there. And he will now be going straight back to Tyndall. He'll have tier medals in about 10 minutes.
2: ABC Darwin, right across the top of the Northern Territory here at Mindle Beach, broadcasting live for the Mindle Air Show. Adam Steer is my name, your guest, your expert. 50 air shows around the globe under his belt. Squadron leader Neil Whitehead. Now, what are we seeing here? We've got a couple of different, a big plane and a couple of the Eurofighters coming through.
0: And we've got a lost child at the moment. His name is Sam Lee. His mum and dad are Rebecca and Chris Lee. If you see a lost child by the name of Sam Lee, please get in touch with one of the military or the police to make sure that we get him back.
2: Coming over now. Good morning. Hi, good afternoon. Hello, what's your name?
4: Hello, my name is Dominic from the Tactical Air Wing 74 from Neuburg, aus Bavaria, Germany.
2: So we've got the Eurofighters again here. Tell me about these.
4: Hello, everyone at Mindel Beach. I hope you're doing well and have a good time. You now can see two Eurofighter Typhoon from the German detachment together with one multi-role tanker called A330. Let me tell you something about the Eurofighter Typhoon. It's one of Europe's most modern fighter aircraft, developed jointly by Germany, the UK, Italy and Spain. It is the backbone of the German Air Force for air defense. The top speed, which is exceeding Mach 2, more than twice the speed of sound, combined with a high maneuverability, state-of-the-art sensor technology and powerful avionics, is an amazing and very capable aircraft. The German Air Force participates in Exercise Pitchblick with six Typhoons for the third time, following 2022 and 2024. The deployment of the aircraft took over 19 hours with multiple air-to-air refuelings and two stopovers in Egypt and Malaysia. Participation offers a valuable opportunity to train under unique conditions of Australian airspace, featuring vast exercise areas, international partners and complex scenarios. It's great to train with you guys from the Royal Australian Air Force and all the other participants of this great exercise. While today's flypast offers only a brief glimpse, every single flight is a massive logistical and personal effort. Deploying the aircraft and around 180 men and women over 13,000 kilometers to Australia is an impressive testament to the operational readiness and international cooperation of the German Air Force. It's a great pleasure to be here in the beautiful Australia and especially in Darwin. And I hope you're having a great time.
2: Oh, thank you so much. Wow. How's your experience been here in Australia?
4: I love Darwin and I love the national parks, especially Litchfield. It's amazing with all the waterfalls and the environment, right?
0: Yeah, absolutely. Thanks, Dominic. It's been a great pleasure to have you here today.
4: Thank you.
0: That was the German Air Force, ladies and gentlemen. We are going to move on very quickly to talk to Flight Lieutenant Aman Pannar, is that right?
5: Hi, good evening, everyone. I'm Flight Lieutenant Harjot from Indian Air Force. And it's pretty nice to see everyone, such a big crowd over here. And right in front of you, you can see three of the Rafale aircraft. That's basically a French Dassault Rafale aircraft. And quite powerful in terms of the speeds and whatever it has got to offer. Yeah?
0: Yeah, so you are obviously a pilot for one of these?
5: Yeah, I'm a pilot. I've been flying this aircraft for the past 1.5 years. So it's pretty cool to fly that machine. It's quite powerful. And so there is no room for errors for you. Whenever you are flying at such high speeds, the decision it...
2: Tell me when you're inside the cockpit, how tight is the seat in there? Explain. Paint a picture of what it feels like when you're flying one of these jets.
5: So this is my third aircraft that I've been flying. So to be honest, this is the cockpit itself is the smallest that I have ever seen. It's pretty tight inside there. And the jacket that we wear overall, it's 14 kgs. So it's pretty heavy. Once you fit inside that machine, you don't want to come outside till the time you land back.
2: Longest you've been in the plane in one go for those? What's the longest duration, the longest flight?
5: So longest duration of flying, it's like it has been taking 4 + 6, 10 hours of flying from India to Darwin. So
0: you're refueling as well as you're
5: yeah.
0: just coming over?
5: So it took us refueling as well. We had done tanking in between. Took a halt and thereafter only we came. We could have done it in one go itself also, but you know, it's good to take some rest in between.
0: And how high are you going to fly when you transit from somewhere like your home base?
5: Okay, so whenever we are flying, we generally keep it around 25,000 to 30,000 in between. And if we desire, we can come faster also. But it is not that much desirable to come at such high speeds. So we generally maintain around somewhere close to what a transport maintains.
0: So you've been flying. What other aircraft did you fly before you flew the Rafael?
6: So before coming to this operational aircraft, I've been flying the PC-7. That's our basic training aircraft. And thereafter, the Hawks. So that is a British aircraft. It's a trainer version to convert to a main fighter aircraft. And thereafter, this is my third aircraft, the Dassault Rafale.
2: These are fighters, a bit cheaper to run than the other fighters as well. I think the Rafale is about $30,000 an hour compared to the Typhoons, which are double or triple that even.
6: So
2: there we go. So the Typhoon is like $60,000 to $77,000.
6: Yeah, they're quite
2: hour.
6: Expensive machines. You know, it takes efforts to maintain them and thereafter to fly them also. But then we, you know, ensure that we take out everything out of those machines once we are flying them.
0: Okay, thank you very much.
2: Thank you very much. Enjoy your time here in Australia.
6: Thank you.
2: Appreciate
6: thank you. Thank you.
0: Call sign Harry, by the way. Now, we also, moving on, looking to our right, we've got...
7: Good day, Minder Beach!
2: It's Kawada from the Japan. Hello, how
0: say?
2: Are you?
7: We are Japan Air Self-Defense Force. Our aircraft has arrived in Laos with Darwin traveling over 5,000 kilometers. Look up in the sky. It's Japanese F-35 and it's there! Now then, two F-35s centered around the E-2D approached in a delta formation. In front of the venue, the two F-35s made a wide break to the right and then passed in front of again. The E-2D Hawkeye airborne early warning aircraft equipped with a powerful radar. It provides wide area surveillance and supports our operations by sharing critical information with other aircraft and units. The F-35 Lightning II is a state-of-the-art fifth-generation fighter jet introduced as a successor to the legendary fighter F-4 Phantom. In addition to its exceptional stealth capabilities, it features significantly advanced systems.
2: This is the first time that Japanese have come here for this pitch. Black, what's that experience been like?
7: Yes, Japanese F-35 and E-2 is first time.
2: Yeah.
0: And the E-2 as well? Has the E-2 been here before?
7: No. Okay. E-2 also first time.
2: Yeah. So for you, what's the experience been like? For you, how has it been?
7: It was very excited.
2: Thank you very much. You're at ABC, Darwin Adams, here with you, Squadron Leader. Neil Whitehart is your guest, and Kawada from the Japanese... Yes, so thank you so much for your time today. Appreciate it. Thank you. Big round of applause. There he goes.
0: All right. Thank you. Oh, thank you very much.
2: Oh, it's giving us a fan as well. So a pitchback fan with some stuff on it to keep me cool.
0: That is good.
2: So Japanese fan, it's quite good.
0: Now, to pretty much finish off today, we have our very own RAAF aircraft from Amberley. We've got the RAAF EA-18 Growlers and two Super Hornets that are going to fly past as a four-ship. And then... once they have done their little fly past, we're going to witness the Super Hornet doing its full display, which is amazing. The pilots today in this four-ship callsign Cannon include pilot number one, callsign is Snot. I'm not going to go into too much detail of that one. His backseater is callsign Caliber. He's from Sydney and he's climbed Mount Kilimanjaro as a teenager. Pilot in number two is Gordon from the Gold Coast. He used to fly through the mountains in Nepal doing aerial surveys. His EWO, or Electronic Warfare Officer, in his Growler is callsign Reedy from Kurrawa. Always wanted to be a pilot from a very early age. In number three, we've got Deck from Perth. He only eats sandwiches with a knife and fork. The EWO is Dward from Brisbane. He's good friends with Tony Abbott and grew up in Vanuatu. And the pilot of the fourth aircraft is Ed the Hyena. He has the world's largest train set. His wizzo is Kronk from Sydney, who had a kneecap removed after a rather unfortunate basketball incident.
2: So we've just seen the four planes bank over, going over to the city end of Mindal Beach. We're talking earlier on about this, Neil, about just how difficult it is to fly in those really tight formations. For us here on the ground, looks pretty simple. You just fly the plane, go straight.
0: These guys are really experienced. So they are spending a lot of time all the way through their training. Even as part of their pilot training, they do formation flying. So right from the very early stages of them becoming a pilot, they understand the difficulty in doing this. Obviously, as they progress and become fighter pilots, then they experience more and more of it in the simulator and live. And that's sort of a standard thing. So normally they might fly as a two-ship or a pair, and then they build up to flying as a four-ship.
2: It's 12 past 6. The whole program stops at 29 past 6. Again, that is because we do have a civilian and an international airport operating right next to the
0: RAAF. We've got people waiting to get out of here, I'm afraid, and waiting to get in here. So, yes, unfortunately, it would be lovely to continue with the air show all the way into perhaps midnight. I'm sure everybody would be happy to stay here. But at 6:30, unfortunately, that will be it for us. And we really do appreciate the fact that you've all come here today. Now, we're waiting for callsign Bookshop, which is the Rhino or the F-18, the Super Hornet from Amberley. You can see him perhaps just coming in from our right.
2: Coming in at some speed. Now, these planes we've had in the RAAF for some time.
0: Yep, so this took over from the classic Hornet. As you can see, it's coming in rapidly at the moment. This is so the Super
2: wired
0: Hornet.
2: Over the top of us, so that it sounds.
0: Now, both the Rhino and the Growler operate out of RAAF based Amberley. For those that haven't had the opportunity to see them flying, you're in for a treat here. We've seen already the Super Hornet and the Growler, which are slightly different aircraft. The Growler is a variant of the Super Hornet. But this is the Super Hornet itself, the F-18F. Normally we play a really powerful song, but you'll just have to imagine that for the moment. And the Rhino is going to put on a handling display, putting it through its paces with high G-forces. The pilot is callsign Billy, and in the back seat is the Weapons 6 Systems Officer, callsign Langers. He's just repositioning now. He will be coming in from the left this time. He's going to do a slow speed pass. Billy and Langer's flying past at around 110 knots or 200 kilometers an hour. Again, rather like the F-35 that we saw earlier, he will be flying it with nose up. This time he doesn't have the ability to look through the aircraft. So the aircraft is very maneuverable. He's using fly-by-wire technology to keep it safe. The nose is 25 degrees higher than the aircraft's direction of travel, known as the angle of attack.
2: The plane slowly making its way, flares coming off the bottom of the plane as we see.
0: Now, if you've ever seen the film Top Gun or Maverick, particularly Top Gun Maverick, and this is a similar aircraft to the one that Tom Cruise is flying in that film. It is capable of 50 degrees angle and nose up. Makes it really good in a dogfight.
2: Horsepower on this thing is pretty big. It's about 60 Formula One cars.
0: It's more than that, I think. But he's burning 7,000 litres of fuel in just over 7 minutes with the full use of the afterburners. As he comes past this next time, from right to left, he's going to do what we call a knife edge whisper pass. As the name suggests, they'll fly past on their side at idle power, and this is as quiet as the jet can get.
2: Jet's coming over Darwin High School at the moment. You can see it coming, but you cannot hear it hovering over the 20,000 or so people here at Mindal Beach. Plank just about in front of me, the red light flashing, no sound yet.
0: And there he is, knife edge pass. Once again, pulling G, high level of gravitational pull there to maneuver the aircraft. It's an incredible aircraft to fly. It's got state-of-art flight controls, which help it produce maneuvers you never thought possible at altitudes as low as 50 meters above the ground. It's got a great radar, networked avionics, got extended combat range and a lethal weapon loadout. So it's a really capable aeroplane.
2: So next up, we're going to see it do what's called a max perf turn. Which, what does that mean?
0: Basically, it means it's going to do a full turn in a circle, and it's going to do it in a very, very tight manner, which is around about 500 meters radius. And it's got one of the tightest turn circles of any modern aircraft, really capable.
2: We talked about the Gs, this car, this aircraft, of course, very, very maneuverable. So 5 Gs, 6 Gs is more on this, isn't it?
0: Yeah, the higher the number of Gs, then the more difficult it is to sustain. Billy and Langers will be sustaining over 7G in this turn. Great opportunity for a picture with the sun in the background.
2: Yes, the sun is setting over Mindle Beach and we can see the plane almost on its half axis, pulling over the crowd, pushing up.
0: Yeah, so... the noise is quite insane, as you can probably tell, it's difficult to talk over it, but he's pulling very hard to stay conscious as the forces of all the blood from their heads make them feel like they weigh over half a ton each. Next up, Willard and Langers will conduct a thing called a dirty pass. They'll extend the landing gear and flaps, as well as the air-to-air refueling probe, which allows them to refuel from another aircraft while flying. You might also note the arrestor hook, because these aircraft were originally designed and are designed to land on a carrier.
2: So that arrestor hook is the hook that grabs onto the cable, basically, to slow it down so it can land on the deck.
0: Absolutely. And, you know, you're coming in at like 150 knots when you come in towards the carrier, hitting down on the deck very hard with reinforced landing gear and stopping in less than 200 meters.
2: Now, we're going to see the refueling probe coming out as the plane comes this way. How hard is it to refuel in the air like that?
0: It all depends on, it depends on a lot of different circumstances. And again, give him a wave as he goes past.
2: And there he is with his landing gear down and the refueling probe coming out of the back of the aircraft.
0: Now, that's the arrestor hook out of the back of the aircraft. The refueling probe comes out to the right-hand side. This aircraft is only capable of taking fuel from what we call a hose, from a KC-30 or another type of tanker. Basically, the pilot has to control his own aircraft to refuel on the tanker, whereas some aircraft will take what they call a boom. So the F-35 takes a boom, and it's the air-to-air refueling officer in the tanker that controls the boom onto the fighter, which makes it a little bit easier.
2: So the plane now banking around over the left. It's going to go over the Darwin City side of Mindle Beach and the casino side. Then what's happening?
0: So it's going to do a thing called a high-speed banana. With a top speed of over Mach 1.6 or 2,000 kilometers an hour, the Super Hornet can quickly move into a defended area, strike its target, and egress without and whilst maintaining the element of surprise. So get your cameras ready. It's going to come past very quickly and accelerate to over 1,000 kilometers an hour.
2: Here it comes, zooming over 1,000 kilometers an hour. Camera's ready. Big round of applause, please.
0: And there we go with the banana right now. So once again, he's going to reposition now. He's going to do another minimum radius turn, this time to the right. And it takes years of training and hard work to fly one of these jets, but Billy and Langers want you to know that they were regular kids at school. They just had a passion for flight. And with a lot of hard work and a good work ethic and drive, they have achieved their goal. So if you have aspirations to fly one of these things, then there is nothing really stopping you at the moment. Make sure you go to the Defense Force Recruiting website if you want to find out more. Now, not only could you become a fighter pilot or a weapons systems officer, we have a multitude of different skills and workforce in place.
2: Plane now banking quite hard to the left and going across the beautiful Mindle Beach sunset as it's setting down into the haze and that classic orange which usually brings such a loud applause. Plane now coming, banking at that
0: point. It's actually very striking with that twin tail and just looking with the reflections off the sun. It's an amazing opportunity to take some pictures. He's now going to reposition with the most combat-capable and combat-ready assets for the ADF in protection with Australia and its borders and national interests. We would like to thank you for your support as we continue with this display. We're going to see a vertical departure next. So what, rather like with the F-35, he's going to accelerate towards us, pull up, light the burners, and climb away vertically in a blink of an eye. Straining all their muscles as the G-forces crush them into their seats, and he's going to accelerate skywards with the crew reaching 15,000 feet in less than 20 seconds.
2: You can see here at Mendel Beach that all the boats are out past the exclusion zone. Plane coming towards us with the Mendel sunset in the background, and here it goes vertically up.

0: flares popping off the top of the plane as it skies into the... Just so you know, how high would it be at the moment?
1: That's right, basically about 12,000 feet as he manoeuvres over the top there, having dropped off all the flares. On behalf of the Officer Commanding 82 Wing, Group Captain Stephen Thornton, Billy Langers, and all of the aviators at 82 Wing, we hope you enjoyed that brief demonstration of the Rhino's capabilities. And if you'd like to meet the aircrew, see the jets up close, be sure to head to the RAF base Darwin next Saturday for what's going to be a fantastic open day. Thanks for joining us today for a brilliant display. We hope you enjoyed it. Did you enjoy it?
0: Huge round of applause for our squadron leader, Neil Whitehead here, our expert commentator. And of course, we do have the open day in a couple of days. Darwin City Council has said, please don't rush to get home because there is going to be massive traffic jams everywhere. Take your time, ladies and gentlemen, today and enjoy the rest of this beautiful dry season day. How great is Darwin? Woo!
1: Just about to say thank you very much. We'll be here again tomorrow.
0: Yeah, don't forget, ABC Radio Darwin. Adam Steer with you, and have a really great day. Don't forget, we'll be here from 5:30 tomorrow morning. Come and pop in and say g'day to us at the show. We'll be there from 8:30. Lara Stimson will be there 8:30 tomorrow morning at the show. And, of course, we're there throughout the day. ABC Darwin Local Radio throughout the weekend. Remember, we're your fun auntie. We'll take you out and show you a good time.
2: Hey. That's great. Thank you. I'm not taking that.
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6: You could just make Darwin. Way for an ATV that is needs to make its way down to the foreshore of the beach just to assist one of the other vehicles that's found itself in trouble. So just if you see one of the ATVs making its way down to the beach, please just give way to it and let them through. Thank you so much. Have a great and safe journey home today.

0: Good evening. Rio Davis with ABC News. Advocates for the reintroduction of voluntary assisted dying in the Northern Territory say they're happy to see VAD laws brought back to Parliament, but want the current bill to be strengthened. The government introduced its Rights of the Terminally Ill Bill to Parliament today, 30 years after the practice was first legalised and then overturned by the Commonwealth. VAD advocate Carolyn Marriott says she's grateful for the change, but wants the government's bill changed to allow doctors to bring up assisted dying as an option for terminally ill patients.
1: This is just the beginning. We need to strengthen it as far as I'm concerned. And I don't agree with the gag order for the doctors. They should be able to put forward any options that you have if you're extremely ill, especially if you're in a great deal of pain.
0: The chief of the German Air Force says their participation in Operation Pitch Black allows them to test both man and machine across the top end's vast airspace. Luftwaffe Lieutenant General Holger Neumann says around 200 German military personnel have been deployed in this year's multinational military exercise. Lieutenant General Neumann says it's also a great opportunity to exchange ideas.
2: In the NATO environment, we have different national rules, so depending on the lowest altitude you go supersonic in or where you can do air combat training, for example, so it differs from nation to nation. But in an area like this, it's unbelievable training opportunities here in Australia, and really appreciate this.
0: Prime Minister Anthony Albanese has invited the UK's new Prime Minister to visit Australia. Political reporter Lexi Junewick has more details.
3: Mr. Burnham was sworn in this week as the United Kingdom's seventh Prime Minister in a decade, and today Mr. Albanese's called his new UK counterpart to congratulate him on the appointment and invite him to visit Australia.

0: fire. All crew members are said to be safe. The new declared blockade of Saudi ports by Yemen's Houthis, prompted, they say, by a Saudi blockade of territory they control and a recent attack on Sana'a Airport, has the potential to widen the Iran war and further disrupt global energy supplies and maritime trade.
1: Back home, Australia's housing market has entered a downturn for the first time in more than 3 years. Domain data shows capital city house prices fell by 1.4% in the last quarter. Unit prices dropped by 1.2%. Chief economist at Heron Todd White, Cameron Cusher, says changes to negative gearing and capital gains taxes have dampened investor sentiment.
2: And we've also seen in the federal budget there's been quite a lot of changes around negative gearing and capital gains tax discount. Now, obviously, some people are very much in favour of these changes, others not, but investors are about 40% of the market and it has certainly damaged sentiment around investing in property as well.
1: And in sport, Hawthorn forward Mitch Lewis has recommitted to the Hawks, but it hasn't ended speculation Ben King will land at the club next season. Poppy Penny reports.
3: Mitch Lewis has signed a 4-year contract extension at Hawthorn as veteran Jack Gunston commits for an 18th season. Still, Suns forward Ben King's arrival seems imminent, with reports the 26-year-old will seek a trade at season's end. But Sam Mitchell says he'll figure out how to juggle his attack when the time is right.
4: I mean, there's so much water to go under the bridge between now and whatever that looks like for next season, but first and foremost, we'll be very heavily focused on the players that are within these walls right now.
3: And Gold Coast coach Damien Hardwick is under no illusions, admitting he's aware King's future is uncertain.
5: We'd love for him to stay, but we've also got some things in place if he does tend to leave.
1: In the weather for tomorrow, it's mostly sunny in the top end, a slight to medium chance of showers about the far northeastern Arnhem district, partly cloudy elsewhere, areas of morning frost about the McDonnell Ranges. ABC News.
6: Good evening and welcome to PM. I'm Samantha Donovan, coming to you from the lands of the Wurundjeri people of the Kulin Nation in Melbourne. Tonight, the Prime Minister takes aim at One Nation at the Labor Party's National Conference. Also, thousands of Victorian teachers and support staff go on strike for the second time this year. And around the country, pub trivia nights providing connection and community.
7: It just keeps my brain going. I love the social aspect to it. Maybe it's sad, but it's the highlight of my week.
8: The wife wants me out of the house, and I'm more than happy to oblige. It is better than sitting at home and watching TV.
6: In a major speech to the Labor Party faithful, the Prime Minister has attacked the credibility of One Nation and the federal opposition. Speaking at the ALP's 50th National Conference in Adelaide, Anthony Albanese spruiked his government's policies on tax reform and housing, claiming they're in sharp contrast to those of the Conservative parties.
9: Beyond One Nation's personality clashes, policy confusion, conspiracy theories and candidate chaos, and regardless of who leads the Liberals to the next election, in every way that matters, the Liberals, Nationals and One Nation are already a coalition. It's not just that they need each other to form government, they agree with each other about what they want to do in government.
6: The Prime Minister, Anthony Albanese. David Spears is the ABC's national political lead. He's at the ALP conference in Adelaide.
10: Look, the tone of this conference, I suppose, when you compare it, Sam, to those in years gone by, it's far more controlled. There's not as much of the fireworks in the debate on the conference floor as we've seen in years gone by. It's a tone of also marking where Labor's at, and that is in a strong political position, a 94-seat majority in the parliament. But the tone is clearly shifted too because of the shifted political landscape we've seen in Australia over the last 6 months or so with the rise of One Nation. From the Prime Minister down, each of the main speakers have talked about this new dynamic. We've seen Anthony Albanese sharpen his lines of attack against Pauline Hanson. Others warn against complacency. The view among senior Labor figures is while One Nation might slip from where it is in the polls, it's not going back to single digits where it was at the last election. This is a permanent reshaping of the Australian political landscape and one that Labor needs to be aware of. And that means focusing very squarely on those frustrated voters and their cost of living concerns. That's what Labor sees as the antidote to this rise in populism.

0: We've been accustomed, as you touched on, to see fiery debates at AAP national conferences in years gone by. Why aren't you expecting any this year?
1: I think, look, with Anthony Albanese, he himself has been a big part of those robust debates over his 30-odd years coming to these conferences. But now as Prime Minister and in such a commanding position, next year he will become the second longest serving Labor Prime Minister after Bob Hawke. So, you know, he carries that authority in the party right now. And look, he would argue, and some of his ministers would argue, they still have these debates off stage, away from the cameras, on the sidelines in the lead up to this conference. But given the nature of the media landscape and the political landscape right now, having big public disagreements like they might have done 10, 20, 30 years ago is not going to help Labor right now.
0: Nonetheless, what are some of the most contentious issues and how are they being thrashed out?
1: Yeah, there certainly are still some contentious issues. Today, one of them is the issue of a gas tax. That seems to have been managed quite successfully from the Prime Minister's point of view, I think, in a form of words that says there should be a fair share for Australians from our natural resources, including through the taxation system. But that doesn't explicitly say there needs to be a new export tax on gas. And that's something the Prime Minister certainly doesn't think is needed right now, but it would be a bad time to do that. Tomorrow, there'll be some debate over gambling advertising. But again, you can expect that to be managed in the wording to avoid embarrassing the government. And then there'll be debates over AUKUS and the Middle East. And again, here, I don't think we're going to see anything that's going to cause the government too much trouble. There'll be, you know, changes in the wording for the Labor platform on various things, but not to an extent that forces the government to shift its position on anything contentious.
0: On Gaza, though, what are the tensions within the party and how is that being reflected in the statement or sorted out?
1: Yeah, the tensions reflect, I guess, the tensions in the community more broadly over the conflict in the Middle East. And that is a form of words that is going to be more critical of Israel for its settlement activity. It will back in international court investigations into Israel. And the criticism has been that that doesn't also include more criticism of Hamas. And so there will be a condemnation of terrorist activity, including by Hamas, in the platform outcome on Saturday. But yeah, there are divisions in Labor, just as there are in the broader community over getting the balance right there.
0: The Prime Minister has been heavily criticised by anti-gambling advocates, but it sounds like you're saying he's not going to come under too much pressure from ALP members over that failure to implement the full recommendations of the report of the late Labor MP, Peter Murphy?
1: Yes, that's right. So the government does have some reforms that it's introduced in legislation into the House, and that's currently the subject of a Senate inquiry and to be tackled by the Senate when it returns next month. But here, within the Labor movement, I think there is a broad view that the government should go further than it has. But again, I don't think this is going to be reflected in the platform outcome that's going to embarrass the government. There is that pressure. Government's aware of that. The Prime Minister and his minister, Annika Wells, are trying to balance a whole range of interests here, including the sporting organisations, the TV broadcasters. I think there is still the prospect of the government giving more ground on this when it comes to negotiations in the Senate. They'll need the support of the coalition to get this through. My understanding is there is a willingness on the part of Labor to give a little more ground, particularly on banning ads an hour before or after a broadcast sporting event.
0: David Spears is the ABC's national political lead. He's at the ALP National Conference in Adelaide. The streets of central Melbourne have been flooded with thousands of teachers today. They walked off the job for a second time this year to protest their pay and conditions. The strike comes after Australian Education Union members voted against the state Labor government's latest offer. Catherine Gregory has this report.
2: Year 9 Victorian student Gemma may be missing a day of school today, but she can understand why her teachers are striking.
3: As much as it is a disruption, I think that looking forward, it's certainly going to bring some well-needed change.
2: Thousands of people marched in Melbourne CBD, clad in red, carrying placards saying, "Fix the teacher shortage." Many public school teachers and education support staff walked off the job after their union rejected the Victorian government's latest pay offer of a 28% pay increase of

0: 4 years.
1: They're not doing it for them, they're doing it for the kids.
2: We're sick and tired of being treated like we are expendable. We deserve to be paid properly. We deserve to rock up at work and be safe.
0: This teacher hits back at criticism the strike is indulgent and that teachers already get well paid with ample holidays.
2: Come and walk a day in our shoes. Come and spend your holidays planning. We're not the enemy. We want anything above and beyond the best for your kids.
0: The Victorian branch of the Australian Education Union says it rejected the state government's offer because it didn't address the bigger issue of reducing educators' workloads. President Justin Mullally.
3: They work in the lowest funded schools in the country, and that means that they carry a significant burden when it comes to workload. They're working on average 12 hours unpaid per week. They need some relief from that.
0: Only just over half the union's members voted against the government's offer. But Justin Mullally still defends the strike, despite the disruption to parents and students.
3: I think that it's pretty clear when you listen to members, and that is that they want to see the best possible conditions, the best rates of pay, in the context of making sure that we've got a supply of staff in our schools, because that's critical to the delivery of programs for students.
0: This is the second teacher strike this year, and comes ahead of the state election later this year, which could well be a significant test for the Labor government. Dr. Fiona Longmuir is an Associate Professor of Educational Leadership at Monash University and says teachers simply want an increase in funding for public schools in the state.
4: Well, we know that the Victorian government has declined to sign on to the full minimum agreement that has been accepted nationally, and they have over $2 billion sort of underfunding over the next coming years that will continue to filter into Victoria's school and have an impact.
0: Workplace expert Professor John Buchanan from the University of Sydney Business School has crunched the numbers and says Victorian teachers have been the worst paid for some time.
5: They have suffered significant cuts in real pay, particularly with the post-COVID inflationary surge.
0: What do we know also about how teachers are paid across the country and what their work conditions are like?
5: Teachers are not paid well relative to other professions, and they've been in decline compared to other professions over about the last 30 or 40 years, you know.
0: Dr. Buchanan says teachers' workloads are more significant than what the public perceives.
5: You've got to prepare your classes. You've got to do the marking. You've got to deal with parents. You've got to deal with students who are hard to handle. Behavioural problems are way up.
0: In a statement, the Victorian Deputy Premier and Minister for Education, Ben Carroll, said the strike's disruption is disappointing and the deal on offer would have made Victorian teachers and education support staff the best paid in the country together with the best conditions. He also said the government will continue to work with the union to resolve the matter.
6: Catherine Gregory reporting. The United States and Saudi Arabia have announced they've signed a deal that will enable the kingdom to access American technology for the development of a nuclear energy program, and it could allow Saudi Arabia to enrich uranium in the future. Critics of the deal are warning it could lead to the Saudis eventually developing a nuclear weapon and worsen the security situation in the Middle East. Maria Rost-Rubley is a professor of international relations at the University of Melbourne and an expert on nuclear politics.
7: I'm stunned and dismayed. I'm stunned because here we have the US attacking Iran, saying that it's using uranium enrichment for illicit purposes, and then turning around and saying, but Saudi Arabia, you know, we're going to sell civilian nuclear power to Saudi Arabia, and we're going to be okay with them enriching uranium. It seems like a big double standard. Now, of course, we understand there are differences between Iran and Saudi Arabia, and Iran did have links between its civilian program and its military program, but the public perception of it just looks very bad. In addition, I'm dismayed because as a nonproliferation expert, we know that uranium enrichment can provide a clear path to nuclear weapons. The same machines that you use to enrich uranium for civilian nuclear power, they're the exact same machines that you use to enrich uranium for nuclear weapons. The only difference is how long you spin the machines. And so once a country has them and they're operating, it's almost impossible to stop them from using them for nuclear weapons. For a long time, the international community has been saying, we're not going to have new uranium enrichment And so for the US to turn around and say this to Saudi Arabia has basically shocked everyone.
6: Do you think Saudi Arabia actually has the intention to develop a nuclear weapon, particularly with Iran in the region?
7: There is no question that in the past, Saudi Arabia has expressed interest in nuclear weapons. For example, there are rumors, unconfirmed, but rumors that Saudi Arabia helped to finance the Pakistani nuclear weapons program with the idea that Pakistan might be helpful to them if needed in a future conflict. There's a lot of research on this. There's really not any smoking gun, but certainly a lot of concerns about that. And so international experts are saying, myself included, this is a country that has previously shown serious interest in nuclear weapons. And yet here is Trump saying uranium enrichment is not only a possibility, but something the U.S. will be okay with.
6: What role does the International Atomic Energy Agency play in all this, the international body that keeps an eye on the development of nuclear programs and weapons?
7: That's really important. So any country that is going to have a civilian nuclear program will need to have a bilateral agreement with the International Atomic Energy Agency. But what we found during the Gulf War back in the 1990s with Iraq is that the regular bilateral agreement does not give us enough inspection capability. And in fact, Iran had been working on nuclear weapons, and we didn't catch it until the U.S. and partner countries went in and figured out that they were very close to nuclear weapons. So since that time, countries have been asked to sign up to what is called the additional protocol. And the additional protocol essentially gives the IAEA more inspection rights so that we can make sure that countries aren't illicitly developing nuclear weapons. So the problem here is Trump has agreed to Saudi Arabia's demand that they do not have to sign the additional protocol. So not only will Saudi Arabia be allowed to work on uranium enrichment, but they're not going to have to sign up to this additional protocol, which almost all countries in the world with nuclear capability have done.
6: Why would Saudi Arabia not want to sign up to it? And why would the American administration say, okay?
7: The reason why people are concerned about Saudi Arabia's intent is because if they wanted to show a clear signal that this was only for civilian purposes, they would be happy to sign up for the additional protocol. In fact, you know, one of the reasons Iran came under suspicion back in the early 2000s was because Iran didn't want to sign up for the additional protocol. So the other question is, why would the U.S. administration allow this? Nobody can figure out. What Saudi Arabia has said is, well, we'll just go to the Chinese or Russians if you don't agree to let us have this without the additional protocol. But the fact is that's not really a very good threat.
6: Professor Ross Rubley, this agreement between the United States and Saudi Arabia for the Americans to share their nuclear technology with the Saudis needs to pass Congress in the US. Do you think it'll
7: That's
6: face
7: right.
6: a lot of opposition?
7: Unfortunately, I don't. I mean, it should, and it would have under any other president. But things are so chaotic in the U.S. right now. There are so many things on the agenda that this, unfortunately, might slip through the cracks.
6: Professor Maria Ross Rubley from the University of Melbourne. This is PM. I'm Samantha Donovan. You can hear all our programs live or later on ABC Listen. Jewish community leaders have told the Royal Commission on Anti-Semitism and Social Cohesion today that they believe anti-Semitic attacks are becoming normalised. The inquiry was set up by the federal government after the terror attack on the Jewish community in Sydney's Bondi last December, and its focus this week has been on the rising security needs of the Jewish community. Bridget Fitzgerald reports.
8: As the horror of the Bondi terror attack unfolded, Leslie Berger and his wife drove past police cars rushing to the scene on their way to a Christmas party.
9: My wife was speaking to my children, and unbeknownst to me, my children had found out about it through a combination of social media and WhatsApp, and they were terrified.
8: In evidence to the Royal Commission on Anti-Semitism and Social Cohesion today, Mr. Berger, a former president of the New South Wales Jewish Board of Deputies, described how he was able to check that his eldest son, who was in Bondi that day, was safe. But his two younger children, who were at home alone and watching social media coverage of the event, started to panic.
9: And my middle son called his best friend because he was so terrified.
10: Take your time.

0: He didn't feel safe in our home.
1: In December 2024, a year before the Bondi attack, Mr. Burge's home was targeted by anti-Semitic graffiti, a swastika scrawled on the back fence. He testified that event had undermined the safety of his family. Leslie Berger gave evidence to the commission today that he'd held a number of community leadership positions in response to what he described as growing hostility against Israel in Australia.
0: There was this unhealthy obsession with what was happening in the Middle East, what was happening between the Palestinians and the Israelis.
1: Mr. Berger testified that while he was previously quite political online, he'd changed his social media profiles to private and had ensured there were no public records of his address. The commission also heard today from Rabbi Alison Konya from the Union for Progressive Judaism, who testified she believes increasing polarisation is fuelling anti-Semitism.
2: Even my congregants who knew nothing about Israel, who didn't consider themselves Zionists or didn't care about politics, were cancelled by their friends just because they were Jewish.
1: Rabbi Konya testified that Jewish community groups were cancelling events when they couldn't afford security, and that she believes anti-Semitism is becoming normalised.
2: A young adult once told me that she was walking in our neighbourhood and someone was driving by. They rolled down the window and said, "Are you Jewish? Do you know where the Jews are? We're hunting Jews."
1: The commission has heard further evidence about the cost of security precautions for Jewish community organisations and schools and the availability of government grants. This year's federal budget included extra funding to the Executive Council of Australian Jewry, which will receive $124 million over 3 years for security, which it distributes to community organisations through its own grant process. Peter Wertheim, the Council's co-chief executive officer, testified that while the Council appreciates the government's support, the funding often falls short.
3: At a high level, I would say they have provided the amounts that we've requested, but the amounts that we've requested are always estimates based on what has occurred up to the point where we provide that estimate. So in a sense, we're always playing catch up.
1: The Royal Commission will continue hearing evidence on security concerns within the Jewish community tomorrow.
4: Bridget Fitzgerald. Well, in a world where social connections are so often made over the phone or computer, it's reassuring for many of us to hear some activities are still getting people together in the same room. One example is the pub trivia night. Our reporter Diana Damjanovic hosts a weekly event in Sydney and prepared this report.
5: I'm down here at the Hillsdale Bowling Club in the southeastern suburbs of Sydney. Tonight's game is about to get underway, but not before everyone settles in and says hello, catches up on the week and possibly grabs a drink. There's 100 questions in 2 hours of games ahead, covering everything from popular culture to flags. And the game itself is something a lot of people look forward to.
6: I love trivia. It just keeps my brain going. I love the social aspect to it. It's part of the, maybe it's sad, but it's the highlight of my week. Being a bit older and a little bit competitive, I love actually doing a bit of study. So I found it amazingly great for my brain.
5: Trev, what do you like about the trivia night?
7: We can win chicken wings, wine. There's a good crowd of people here.
8: The wife wants me out of the house, and I'm more than happy to oblige. I don't mind drinking, and it is fun. It is better than sitting at home and watching TV.
5: I've been hosting trivia for about 3 years now, and I can see the benefits it brings to the people who play. It's more than just a night at the pub. Trivia ignites memories, forms social bonds, and contributes to positive well-being.
9: It's not so much about playing the game a lot, it's about feeling like you're part of a community, and that's what's really important, and I think that's why people come back.
10: It's all about getting together with others and enjoy the moment.
5: The trivia I host isn't your classic pen and paper game. It's electronic, played out on screens with music, videos, and most of it is multiple choice. One of my players, Phil, uses a hearing aid. He says this format is more inclusive and works for him.
11: I've been to other trivia quizzes where everything is said and there's no visual cues. So I really enjoy this one because all the questions are on the screen, there's visual cues for everything, and I just feel like I'm not disadvantaged in any way.
5: Mother and son team Oscar and Josie are down here most weeks, and trivia has been a way to connect. Oscar says their strategy is to sometimes take a risk.
12: You definitely need a few extra team members to take a chance and bet big on some of the questions there, but even coming fourth or fifth with two people is a good effort.
5: There are no firm figures on how many trivia nights are held around Australia each week, but most country towns have a pub night trivia quiz, and every quiz has its own characters. Meet Lee, also known as Fruitcake.
13: I've been coming, I think, longer than anybody that's actually playing trivia tonight.
14: No, I'm going to annoy you outside. I used to yell out answers before.
5: Yeah, well, Wrong Button was here for a while as a bit of an outlier, weren't you, before you actually played?
14: Oh, yeah, that's right. I didn't partake. I used to sit outside.
13: Yeah, there's nothing more annoying than somebody who yells the answers out, especially when they're wrong out.
14: Yeah, what are you talking about? You asked me to be on your team.
13: Absolutely. When in doubt, go B. That's always my motto in life. Sometimes it works.
5: Now, Lee, what do you get out of coming down here every week?
13: Oh, I've always liked this club. It's a nice little club, and it's got a bit of an old-fashioned feel to it. It's just you can come down on your own, as I do. I'm a woman, single woman. I come down by myself and never have any issues.
5: So whether you're bored, needing to get off the lounge, or keep your mind sharp, the local trivia night, with its own little bubble of community, might be a way to make new friends and stay connected.
4: 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I'm Samantha Donovan. The podcast of the full program is available on ABC Listen. And that's where you'll find ABC News Daily with Sam Hawley each weekday morning too. We'll be back at the same time tomorrow. Good night.

0: Good evening, Rio Davis with ABC News. A pioneer of voluntary assisted dying has praised the introduction of VAD legislation to the Northern Territory Parliament, but says the government's bill includes unworkable clauses. The Territory Government introduced its Rights of the Terminally Ill Bill to Parliament today, 30 years after the practice was introduced and later banned in the NT. Dr. Philip Nitschke, who advocated for the practice in the 1990s, says it's a great day, but has opposed a gag clause that prevents doctors from mentioning VAD to patients.
1: Look, it's a crazy restriction, and I think it's an unworkable one, because the publicity associated with the introduction of this law will mean that patients will know what is possible and they will demand information from their doctor. So I don't think it's such a big threat, but it's a crazy restriction.
0: Australia's representative body for judges and magistrates has hit back at opposition leader Angus Taylor after he criticised the Victorian Magistrates Court for granting bail to a so-called ISIS bride. Political reporter Sarah Tomevska has more.
2: In a rare intervention, the Australian Judicial Officers Association has defended the role of courts in applying the law, regardless of whether decisions are politically popular. After Angus Taylor said it was an utter disgrace that accused ISIS bride Rayan El-Houli was granted bail earlier this week, the opposition leader added the Victorian Magistrate Court's decision failed the security test, values test and the pub test. Justice Stephen Moore says magistrates are required to apply the law, not a pub test, and any criticism shouldn't undermine public confidence in the justice system.
0: A Jewish community leader has told the Royal Commission on Anti-Semitism and Social Cohesion his colleague was abused during a visit to the site of the Bondi shootings. Georgia Lenton-Williams reports.
3: Co-CEO of the Executive Council of Australian Jury, Peter Wertheim, told the Royal Commission's hearing in Melbourne his colleague was verbally abused yesterday during a goodwill visit to the Bondi shooting site. He said despite the fact that police and media were present, one of his colleagues was accosted at the site where 15 innocent people were killed. Mr. Wertheim said it's reflective of Australia's social environment. Representatives from the New South Wales and Victorian governments have also fronted the Commission this afternoon, speaking about funding arrangements for security measures protecting Jewish communities.
0: Overseas, officials say thousands of people in southwest France have been forced to evacuate as wildfires continue to spread. Big fires are also raging in southern Italy and Spain. Climate

0: change is driving up temperatures around the world, and Europe is the fastest warming continent, heating up twice as fast as the global average, according to the Copernicus Climate Service. Spanish Prime Minister Pedro Sanchez has called for unity against climate change.
1: It's important at this time for all political forces to set aside partisan politics and focus on our common enemy, the climate emergency. And that means not only putting out fires, but also implementing policies on prevention and raising awareness.
0: The Iranian-aligned Houthis say they've struck two Saudi oil tankers as part of a naval blockade on Saudi Arabia, threatening to create a second choke point on global oil supplies. Middle East correspondent Matthew Doran reports.
2: This is really a monitoring situation to see how effective this blockade will be, what sort of response, if any, there will be from the Saudis, other than the condemnation that they have expressed to this point. If this does escalate further and the Saudi oil supplies are disrupted further, it will put immense strain on global oil supplies, because the Saudis had been pumping millions and millions of barrels a day from their more established port precincts on the East Coast, sending them over to the West Coast on the Red Sea to be able to ship them out into the broader global markets there.
0: And pole vaulter Nina Kennedy has been named Australia's flag bearer, and paraswimmer Tim Hodge will carry the King's baton at the opening ceremony of the Commonwealth Games in Glasgow tomorrow. Kennedy is the defending Olympic and Commonwealth Games champion. The 29-year-old says she's thrilled to lead the team out.
3: Obviously a huge honour, and this team is so strong. Our Commonwealth team is always so strong, and there are so many deserving athletes that this could have gone to. So I feel super lucky, I feel super honoured, and hopefully I can make them proud.
0: In tomorrow's weather, Darwin's mostly sunny, a top of 31. Alice Springs partly cloudy, reaching 19. ABC News.
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8: 7:05, a Thursday night. On the analogue service, it's coverage of the AFL game between the Adelaide Crows and Collingwood, which is underway. At the moment, the only score has been one behind, courtesy of the Adelaide Crows, so the Crows lead by that margin. Collingwood yet to score. I'll keep you up to date with all the scores as the evening progresses. What other things are we going to talk about tonight? I'm really looking forward to a conversation with Suzanne Vega, who... I've been a fan of for a long time. When you look at Tom's Diner, when I mentioned to Nikolai today that we were talking to Suzanne Vega tonight, and I went do-do-do-do-do-do-do-do, which is, you know, part of Tom's Diner. And in doing so, two of our colleagues said, you've just implanted an earworm. Is earworm a uniquely Australian term? I don't know. That's a question I shall ask of her, because that is sort of one of those... those things that does stick in your ear. And of course, lots of big hits. And so she's coming back to Australia. She's been, I think, a fairly regular visitor to Australia as Suzanne Vega, and so is in Italy at the moment. So I'll speak with her. And after nine, it is the jukebox. And the theme for the jukebox tonight is songs of friendship, all right? If you have any more you'd like to throw into the mix, in fact, already somebody has thrown one at me that I hadn't included, so thank you, and that was The Stones' Waiting on a Friend, which is probably a fairly obvious one, which I didn't pick up on initially. So if you have any others you want to suggest, please, 0467 922 891. Let's do the quiz.
9: I don't like Evandale because any time I get in a cab and say Erindale, they try to take me to Evandale.
8: Evandale.
10: I think it's the first one. What was it?
11: Oh, I'll send you the photo of me in my last year's ABC beanie.
12: What will come first tonight?
8: Well, let's see how you go, all right? Not correct,
12: oh,
8: Maxwell.
12: No.
8: Oh, no.
13: Pete for playing.
8: 7:08. lots of lines free.

0: 3, as you might anticipate. 1-300-222-891 is the number to call. Because there's a lot of interest, obviously, in the football tonight, the game between Adelaide and Collingwood. So I promise I'll keep you up to date. You can have the football going in the background. You're allowed to do that. Chris on YP with John, you can do that. In fact, if you want to ring up Chris and John, I always like talking to you when the footy's on. It's still the Crows just by one behind, so it's obviously a fairly tight struggle early. Lindy is first cab off the rank. Hello, Lindy.
1: Hi, how are you tonight?
0: Good, thank you. Are you back home or are you still travelling?
1: No, we're back in Darwin now, so back home in Sleepberry Springs.
0: Oh, good. Did you get a parcel from us when you got home?
1: Not yet. I haven't had a chance to check the post office box.
0: Okay, all right. You make sure you do that, okay?
1: Oh, I absolutely will. You'll know when I get it.
0: All right. So I'm not going to get you, 'cause you want a beanie, so I'm not going to give you a chance to win a beanie tonight. But we'll give you a chance to win a torch. Now, here's the options. It's Greek divinity. Wow. Culinary arts, meaningful songs, South Australian emblems, and piano concertos.
1: Culinary foods, was it?
0: Yeah, culinary arts. Okay.
1: Culinary arts.
0: Wow. This is Paul Goff at his best. He does this just to annoy me. He puts all these words with five consecutive vowels in there and things like that. So I'll give it a go. Okay?
1: Give it a go. Okay.
0: Which 19th century French chef is credited with codifying the mother sauces of classical French cuisine, right?
1: Okay.
0: Is it Prosper Montaigne, B, Auguste Escoffier, or C, Marie-Antoinette Carême?
1: I'm going to have a wild guess.
0: Yeah, well, that's all you can do, really, isn't it? Because if you know this, I'll be very impressed.
1: No, but I'm going to go with a strong B.
0: B is correct. One from one. what was Cesare Cardini's gift to the culinary arts? Cesare Cardini. What was his?
1: Caesar salad.
0: Two from two. Okay. Which Michelin-starred Spanish chef pioneered many techniques associated with molecular gastronomy, El Bulli?
1: Oh, that's,
0: Ferran Adrià or Juan Marie Azac or Bartholomé de los Garbanzos?
1: Can you C? Let's go C.
0: No, don't say C. No, is it
1: A?
0: A is correct.
1: I didn't
0: okay.
1: want to say C again.
0: Three from three. Okay. I've got to get these out of the way.
1: No worries.
0: I've got no idea how to pronounce these next three words, so please help me out.
1: Okay.
0: In Japanese cuisine, what's the name of the knife technique that involves decorative cutting to enhance the visual appeal of food? Is it A, sokoriri, B, kazarigi, or C, katsuramaku?
1: All right, I'm going to go B.
0: Correct!
1: Awesome!
0: Oh, boy.
1: Oh.
0: Four from four. You're in the lead here, well and truly, Lindy. Right, that's got those out of the way. Okay, meaningful songs, essay emblems, Greek divinity or piano concertos?
1: I would like to go for meaningful songs.
0: Meaningful songs, okay. Yeah. Where am I? Here. In 1979, Kenny Loggins won a Grammy for a track inspired by his father's struggle with a long illness. Was it A, Whenever I Call You Friend, B, Forever, or C, This Is It?
1: I've got to say I don't know, but I'm going to go with A.
0: It's not A.
1: Oh.
0: But that's okay, Lindy.
1: That's okay.
0: So, Lindy, what? I've got to write that. I've had this habit of not writing down who's in the lead, and it's not a good habit.

0: It's not a good habit. See you, Lindy.
1: Thank you.
0: See you. Bye-bye. Damo.
2: Thanks.
0: How are you, buddy?
2: Oh, absolutely fizzing.
0: Good.
2: Just to be talking to you. How are you, mate?
0: I'm going okay. Did you hear that story yesterday, which Joe Laverty did, which I really wanted to do, about that business in Melbourne that's making replica Mad Max vehicles?
2: Oh, yeah. I've actually met these people previously that are doing it.
0: Yeah.
2: And it's spectacular. These things are spot on.
0: Yeah. They're a lot of dough. I think the Interceptor, oh, yeah. you know the black XB coupe?
2: Oh, yes.
0: That's about 365K.
2: Money well spent, I think. I've actually always liked the Pursuit.
0: Yeah.
2: I'd be happy with a Pursuit car.
0: Yeah.
2: I was only at the Mad Max Museum at Silverton a couple of weeks ago.
0: Oh, were you?
2: That was pretty cool.
0: Yeah, it's not bad. Yeah. And there's a couple of really impressive replicas outside the front of the Silverton Hotel as well.
2: Oh, yeah.
0: Yeah. Yeah. Ah. What are you building at the moment, Damo? Anything special?
2: Oh, 64 Rambler.
0: Ah, okay.
2: Yeah, bane of my life at the moment.
0: No, you'll be right. You'll be right. Now, we've got to get this one out of the way. And so I would encourage anyone listening, if you want to get a beanie, to go with SA Emblems, okay? We'll get this one out of the way first, Damo.
2: Okay.
0: The Kenny Loggins song that won a Grammy, a track inspired by his father's struggle with a long illness. Was it B, Forever, or C, This Is It?
2: I didn't think it was Forever, but I don't know. Somebody's telling me C.
0: C is correct. What a boil over. How'd you get that, Damo? Now,
2: I didn't even look at the album.
0: No. Now, meaningful songs, or you want to stick to SA Emblems, or you want to go Greek Divinity?
2: Well, SA Emblems, I'll give it a crack, because everyone loves the Piping Shrike.
0: Okay. Well, you know what? The Piping Shrike is not one of the questions.
2: Fantastic.
0: Yeah, okay. So, there's two of these questions in here are going to be an opportunity to win a beanie, all right?
2: Ooh.
0: And the first one is not one, okay? So the first one is, what is South Australia's gemstone emblem?
2: Ah, is that an opal?
0: It is, proclaimed in August of 1985. You are 2 from 2, Damo.
2: Now, I'm just going to stand in front of my granny spoon rack here. I might get some incentives.
0: Yeah, okay. How many spoons has she got?
2: Well, let's see. I've just put them up on the wall. I think there's about
0: 70-odd. Do people still collect spoons?
2: Well, unfortunately, I've inherited the collection, so now I do.
0: Yeah. Yeah. Mm. Is it still a thing, though?
2: I don't know. I haven't seen them in shops or anywhere. Like, you know, you go to the tour centres and you don't really see them.
0: No. Yeah. No. Mum used to collect spoons. Yeah, it'd be a little memento from going to somewhere because you'd get a spoon from Horsham or from Conniver and places like that. Yeah, yeah.
2: I'm looking at one from Horsham right now.
0: Are you really? Horsham in Australia or Horsham in England?
2: Horsham, Australia.
0: Okay.
2: It's right next to the one from Ararat.
0: Aha. Yep.
2: Yes.
0: Yeah, beautiful. Right. Yes. Now, this is for the beanie.
2: Oh.
0: Damo.
2: Yes.
0: What is South Australia's fauna emblem?
2: The fauna emblem?
0: Yes.
2: Yes. Fauna. My grade 3 teacher would be ready to shoot me.
0: Yeah. What's our fauna emblem? So I reckon there'd be a few around Blanchetown, you know.
2: Mm.
0: And you definitely wouldn't want to hit one in your Rambler.
2: No, that would be it's a 50-50 on this. I'm going to have to say kangaroo.
0: Not the kangaroo. The kangaroo, Damo. Not the kangaroo.
2: No. But I do have a friendship song for you.
0: Oh, please do.
2: Yes, Slade, my friend Stan.
0: Oh, Slade, Noddy Holder.
2: Everybody loves Noddy.
0: Yeah, you know, Noddy nearly got a Guernsey last week when we did hats because a hat was an important part of his persona, wasn't it?
2: Oh, that bloomin' tartan thing with the dollywog on top.
0: Yeah, that's
2: it. Loved it. Yeah.
0: He loved it, yeah. Okay, I've got to go searching for that. Thanks, Damo.
2: All right.
0: See you, mate. Bye-bye. Bye-bye. So someone says you can still buy spoons. A friend bought one.

0: from the big boat at Whyalla for his own collection a couple of years ago. Ah, there you go. Lines are free, 1-300-222-891. Greg.
1: G'day.
0: Now, Greg, you've won a beanie this week, haven't you?
1: No, I've run a...
0: You haven't won a beanie? Oh, did you win a torch?
1: Yeah.
0: You won a torch. Okay. All right. Okay, so this is for the beanie. What is South Australia's fauna emblem?
1: This is probably the one I'd have to think about.
0: Julie's got it right on the text line, but I can't tell you what she said.
1: I can't think of any animal that South Australia is particularly known for that wouldn't also be known for, you know, any other state.
0: Yeah. Well, it's our fauna emblem. And I gave Damo a pretty big clue when I said you wouldn't want to hit one in your Rambler.
1: Well, the only thing you wouldn't want to hit is with your previous caller said a kangaroo. That would be one you wouldn't want to hit. The only other one I can think of is one that my... father once did actually have a collision with, and that was a cow.
0: Our state fauna emblem is not a cow. Sorry, Greg.
1: Yeah. What I did want to say was on the jukebox thing, a couple of ones that came to mind. Michael W. Smith had a song on his 1983 album project that was called Friends. Judy Small had a song called Alison and Me.
0: Yeah, I do know that song, yeah. So who was it you said that did Friends?
1: Michael W. Smith.
0: Ah, okay. Oh, gee, I'm going to struggle to find those, but I'll give it a go. All right.
1: Yeah, well, I've got the cassette of that album in my hand at the moment.
0: Yeah, that's not much good to me. You know,
1: I don't.
0: Do we have a cassette player in this building anywhere, do you think, Kishi? I don't think we do.
1: Well, I've owned this thing for about 40 years.
0: Yeah. And so it's survived. It hasn't been chewed up by the cassette player in the car. No.
1: Or any other cassette player.
0: No, it's normally the car that was most responsible for it.
1: I think the outer case has got a couple of cracks in it.
0: Is there a market for cassettes? I don't know.
1: Well, no, that's probably decades since I've bought one, but I do own a few.
0: I've still got a few. I had a significant percentage of my cassette collection stolen out of my car a long time ago.
1: Oh.
0: I had an XB GXL Fairmont, you know, the one with the really big glove box, the really big center console. Yeah. And I had, I don't know, probably about 30 cassettes in there. Most of which were ones I'd done myself because I was one of these people who used to do my own home tapes, you know, record off the radio and stuff like that.
1: Yeah.
0: And all of them got stolen. I left the car in town because I decided, you know what, driving's not a wise thing to do. And so I went home and about 7 o'clock in the morning feeling pretty dusty, I got a knock on the door and it was the police. I thought, oh, no, what have I done? And they said, do you own an XB Falcon? And I said, yes. They said, guess what? It's not where you left it. It had been stolen, which is a bugger. Yeah.
1: Yeah.
0: All right, Greg. See you, mate.
1: See ya.
0: Bye. Beck from Victor Harbour says, is it the piping shrike? Well, no, it's not. Because I did say the piping shrike is not one of the answers tonight. Frosty, hello, mate. How are you?
2: Not bad, Spence. How you got?
0: Good, thank you. Do you know what South Australia's fauna emblem is, Frosty?
2: Well, if it's not a kangaroo and you're going to hit it in your car, I'd say it'd be a wombat.
0: It is. It's the hairy-nosed wombat. Guess what, Frosty? You won a beanie! Woohoo! And it's bigger than last year's, I can tell you. So you're going to be very happy with that. Now, don't answer this question, okay? Because this is now an opportunity for our texting community to win a beanie. And it's another SA emblem question. And it is, what is South Australia's floral emblem? 0467 922 891. And tonight, can we...

0: for the she would go with the 10th correct answer tonight. Kishi, okay. 10th correct answer. 0467 922 891. Just what is the floral emblem of South Australia? And put your name next to it so we can identify who it's from. 0467 922 891. Okay, Frosty, do you want to stick with SA emblems or do you want to move on?
1: How many left in emblems?
0: One.
1: Okay, we'll stay with emblems.
0: Okay, what are South Australia's official colours?
1: Yellow. I'd say probably the Crows colours, yellow, blue and red.
0: That'll do. It's actually gold, but that's okay. It is a yellow. So our official colours are red, blue and gold, but yellow is close enough. You are 2 from 2, and we'll put that there. So that's SA emblems out of the way. Now, Greek divinity, piano concertos or meaningful songs? Which would you like to go with, Frosty?
1: Sorry, what was the first one again?
0: Greek divinity.
1: I don't know what that is, so what's the other two?
0: Piano concertos or meaningful songs?
1: I'll have to go with meaningful songs one.
0: Which 1970 Simon and Garfunkel song, which I could play tonight during the jukebox, but I'm not going to, became an enduring anthem of friendship and emotional support? It's probably their most famous song.
1: It's not like
0: that.
1: Multiple choice.
0: No. You don't get multiple choice on this one. No, this one is a little bit obvious. Frosty, I thought you'd know this one.
1: I probably do, but I just can't think of it.
0: Frosty.
1: Feeling Groovy or 59th Street Bridge Song or...
0: No, none of those. None of those, Frosty. That's okay, you won the beanie. You won the beanie, so don't go away. Kishi, we'll get your address and we'll get it out to you, okay?
1: Okay, Spence.
0: See you, mate. Bye for now. Barry's back on the phone from Tennant Creek. Hello, Barry.
2: Good evening.
0: How are you?
2: Pity about that beanie. It's awful chilly up around these parts.
0: Yeah, well, the beanie last week went to Lindy in the NT. So I know that's a handy thing at night, but, you know, you just have to wait, Barry.
2: Okay.
0: Now, Barry, I know you know your music. Which 1970 Simon and Garfunkel song became an enduring anthem of friendship and emotional support?
2: You know that Simon and Garfunkel couldn't stand each other. And for the last dozen odd years, they recorded separately. They wouldn't even talk to each other.
0: Yeah, there was some tension between them. They were very close initially. And when they did that concert in Central Park, I think they had reconciled by then, but they certainly did go their own separate ways and both did their own thing. But I think they reconciled and they realised that, you know, sometimes these disputes are a little counterproductive.
2: Well, after they reconciled, I suppose you've got a friend.
0: Yeah. Now, so which song are we talking about, though?
2: Yes. Oh, I thought that was the title of the song.
0: No.
2: You've got a friend.
0: No, that's that. You're thinking about Carole King and James Taylor who did that song. This is This is Simon and Garfunkel and their enduring anthem of friendship and emotional support. Oh, so many people have got it right on the text line.
2: Not the Mason-Dixon line.
0: No. Sorry, Barry. Tonight it's a bong bong. See you, mate.
2: Just on the opal thing.
0: Yeah.
2: Everybody refers to it as a gemstone, but the definition of a gemstone, it must be between 4.5 and 5.5 on the Mohs scale of hardness. An opal is on average about 10 to 12% water, can be up to 20% water, and it's rarely harder than 3.5 on the Mohs scale. So we only call it a gemstone because of its intrinsic value, not that it is a true gemstone.
0: Oh, I didn't know that. Oh.
2: Well, that's why there's so many fish tanks in Cooper Pedy. If you put an opal in a ring, always take it off regularly and store it in a glass of water beside your bed. if you just wear it constantly, it'll actually shrink and fall out of its setting once it loses the water. It's all right when it's in a brooch around your neck, because it gets, you know, the moisture from your skin. But if you wear it in a ring, regularly take it off, put it in a glass of water, or throw it in your fish tank. And I'm telling you, mate, I've seen $100,000 worth of opals sitting in the bottom of a fish tank more than once.
0: Really? Oh, there you go.
2: It's just a good place to store it, because it's not going to dry out.
0: Hey, Barry, thank you, mate. You take care. See you, mate. Bye-bye. Now, our winner on the text line, the 10th correct entry was Lynn from Aberfoyle Park. There you go, Lynn. You won a beanie for knowing that the answer was Sturt's Desert Pea. And that is our state floral emblem. All right. So we'll be in touch. Lynn from Aberfoyle Park, and you've won a beanie. Oh, Chris. Hello, Chris. Is John glued to the television or what?
3: Because Walker got his 700th goal, he said.
0: Oh, did he? So the Crows are off to a reasonable start. They lead by 12 at the moment. Is that right, John?
4: That's correct.
0: Okay. Yep. So 4-2-26 to Collingwood 2-2-14.
4: Lucky I can count.
3: And John said lucky he can count.
0: Yeah, that is an advantage, isn't it? Yeah, so Texas just got the one.
4: Yeah.
0: Okay, and that was his 700th. Well, there you go. Now, Chris, do you know the answer to this question? What 1970 Simon and Garfunkel song became an enduring anthem of friendship and emotional support?
3: Is it Bridge Over Troubled Waters?
0: Of course it is. How can you not know that? That is probably their most famous song. And
3: I used to love it, and then I sort of got bored with it.
0: Yeah. Yeah, it is actually one of those songs that you can tire of. There is no denying it. But it is still a great song. So you are one from one, Chris. So the Kate, you want to stick with meaningful songs, or you can go Greek divinity?
3: No, Greek divinity.
0: Greek divinity. What Greek was forced to bear the sky on his shoulders for rebelling against Zeus? Was it Atlas, Hercules, or Apollo?
3: Apollo or Hercules, John?
4: Oh, I would have thought it was Atlas.
3: Mm. Atlas. John's saying Atlas. You didn't say Atlas.
0: I did. A was Atlas.
3: Oh, Atlas then.
0: Atlas is correct.
3: Oh, cool.
0: You've got one correct already. Is that two from two for you now?
3: Yeah,
0: that's two from two. Thank you, Julie. Where would I be without you? Now, Zeus gave Pandora her box as what type of gift? Was it A, a reward for loyalty, B, a peace offering, or C, a wedding gift?
3: Wedding gift.
0: Three from three.
3: Like the Pandora bracelets.
0: Yeah. Mm. Who is the Greek goddess of the rainbow? Is it A, Harmonia, B, Iris, or C, Eos?
3: Oh, Iris.
0: I don't know if that's pronounced Iris or Iris, but you are correct. That is.
3: Oh, Iris, yeah. I'll say
0: Iris,
3: yeah.
0: Okay, all right.
4: Crows 27.
3: Oh, hang on. Crows are 27, John said.
4: And Collingwood are 20.
0: The other mob. Oh, they've kicked a goal, have they, Collingwood?
4: Yeah.
0: Oh, yeah. So it's the Crows by 7 points at the moment.
4: Yeah.
0: Okay, all right. Now,
4: I'm not happy.
0: I can tell. So this is another one where Gough has just put these.
4: Walker's got a mark.
0: Oh, there's commentary going on in the background.
3: He loves the Crows.
0: Which of these is? This is another one of these Gough questions where he knows I can't pronounce these things. But anyway, I'll give it a go. Which of these are not a Greek god? All right. Is it Melicarion? I don't know. B, Kolomos, or C, Oisus?
3: Oisus.
0: It's not Oisus. Apparently, Oisus is the goddess of misery. But you are four from four, which I think, yeah, that puts you level Peggy with Lindy. All right, see you, Chris.
3: Bye. Bye.
0: Bye. Bye for now. James.

0: Let's go for A.
1: A is correct. You're good one work. From one.
0: I don't know what it was, but yeah. I'm glad I chose it.
1: Melly Carrion. The other one, Kolomos, is the god of stupidity. Oh, that would have been ironic, wouldn't it?
0: I'll have to put that on my email signature.
1: Right, they're out of the way. Meaningful songs or piano concertos? Which would you like to go with?
0: I'm limited with knowledge on either of those, so let's go for meaningful songs.
1: Okay, the Kate Bush song Army Dreamers, right, was inspired by what event? Was it A, the Vietnam War, B, the war in Iraq, or C, World War II? A, B, or C?
0: I can only think but I will be proven wrong.
1: Yeah, you have been proven wrong.
0: Yes.
1: Yeah, it's not B. That's okay. See you, James.
0: Goodbye.
1: See you, mate. Bye-bye. 25-8. And Lynn's on the phone from Aberfoyle Park. Hello, Lynn.
2: So,
1: Lynn, you knew Sturt's Desert Pea, didn't you?
2: Yes, I did.
1: Yeah.
2: You.
1: Did you know the other emblems of South Australia? Did you know those?
2: Yes, I knew the hairy-nosed wombat in
1: April, yes. Did you know the hairy-nosed wombat was our fauna emblem?
2: Yes,
1: ah.
2: I did.
1: Oh, there you go. Mm. Yeah. Right.
2: We're all champions when we're sitting at home listening, but when it comes to talking, we fall a bit.
1: Oh, no, you sound fine to me, Lynn. Now, the Kate Bush song Army Dreamers was inspired by what event? Was it A, the Vietnam War, or C, World War II? Which one do you think it was?
2: Well, it sounds like it better be A.
1: A is correct. A is correct, 25-8. They're a launch free, 1-300-222-891.
2: I'm really excited that I've won a beanie, but I've been trying to win a torch for ages.
1: Okay, well, tonight could be your night. Tonight could be your night. There's enough questions left.
2: You ran out of questions and you ran out of time, and then I don't get on.
1: Oh, okay, that's okay. Well, you see, you need to ring early. Ring early.
2: No, got to be quick, haven't you?
1: Okay. Which 1977 Fleetwood Mac song was written by Stevie Nicks after the breakdown of her relationship with Lindsay Buckingham? Was it The Chain, B, Dreams, or C, Go Your Own Way?
2: Oh, I guess it would be C, Go Your Own Way.
1: No, I don't think that.
2: Oh! What do you think, then?
1: Did you say B?
2: Yeah.
1: B is correct! Lynn, B is correct. Well done. Okay. You've only got piano concertos left now. Okay. Mm. Which Russian composer wrote the Piano Concerto No. 2 in C minor, one of the most frequently performed concertos in the repertoire? Was it A, Sergei Rachmaninoff, B, Dmitri Shostakovich, or C, Alexander Scriabin?
2: I was going to say Rachmaninoff.
1: It is Rachmaninoff.
2: Well known, isn't he?
1: Yeah, Rachmaninoff is correct. 3 from 3. Which American composer wrote the jazz-influenced concerto in F for piano and orchestra, premiered in 1925? Was it Leonard Bernstein, George Gershwin, or Charles Ives? A, B, or C? A is Bernstein. B is Gershwin, and C is Ives. Which one of those do you think it was, Lynn?
2: I have a fancy for Gershwin, number B.
1: 4 from 4.
2: Oh, wonderful.
1: Oh, this is for the win. This is for the win. Whose piano concerto was David Helfcott's greatest challenge? Was it A? Go on.
2: That was the rack number 5.
1: Rachmaninoff, 5 from 5. Yeah. Guess what, Lynn?
2: Yes.
1: You won the quiz. You won the torch.
2: Oh, I'm so happy.
1: Oh, boy, oh, boy, oh, boy. And you saved me having to pronounce whatever Goff has put in the last question. Can I give you the spelling of the last question, one of the answers? Okay, the spelling of one of the answers in his last question is O with a slash through it, YVINDKJ, A with an E buttered against it, RNULF hyphen HO with a slash through it, G, A with an umflower above it, SLI.
2: Oh, good luck with that one. It's

0: Things like Scandinavian alphabet soup.
1: It's a Norwegian composer, and I'm glad I didn't have to say it. Guess what, Lynn? You won the quiz. You won a torch. Don't go away. We'll get your details and we'll post one out.
0: Really happy. Thank you.
1: Okay, see ya.
0: I'm moving on.
1: Bye for
0: Okay.
1: now, Lynn. Bye for now. 21 to 8 is the time. Oh, Tess is on the phone, but not Tess. I've run out of questions. Too late. You need to ring earlier. Sorry, Tess. 21 to 8 is the time. Actually, Tess. No, come back to me, Tess, because Hello, Tess. You there? Oh no, is she there or not? Because I didn't.
2: I'm here.
1: Hello, Tess. Look, I've run out of questions, but I can give you the ultimate honour. I can give you the opportunity to do the sign off. Have you?
2: Oh, I've never done that yet.
1: You haven't done that, and you know what the sign off is?
2: I do.
1: It's thank you for playing soft, or thanks for playing soft. So in your best delivery at 20 to 8, in three.
2: Thanks for playing.
1: Oh
2: Oh,
1: no, hang on,
2: sorry.
1: no, I'm going to give you a little counting, okay?
2: Okay.
1: In 3, 2, and 1.
2: Thanks for playing soft.

0: A truly epic song. That is Simon and Garfunkel, Bridge Over Troubled Water, which is certainly a song about friendship and certainly falls into the category for the jukebox after 9 o'clock tonight. But I played it there for two reasons. One, because it was a quiz question, and it was totally coincidental because Paul Gough wrote those questions before we'd even determined what the theme for the quiz for tonight was, the jukebox for tonight was going to be. And two, I wasn't going to play it after nine anyway, because it is one of those songs that you have to play from start to finish. And it's a bit of an injustice to cut that song short. And as you know, during the jukebox, because we try and get as many songs in as possible, anywhere between 20 and 30 songs we get into a 25-minute block. And so it's a fair effort to try and get that many in. And obviously, you can't play them all in their entirety, so we don't play any in their entirety. Just give you a little sample of what you've suggested. So that's why I wanted to play that there, because it's such a good song and a song that deserves to be played in full. 14 to 8.
1: Some invitations are just too good to refuse, like conversations in the kitchen with our most prominent politicians. Surprises are plenty.
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0: You want to score from the football? Let me help you out there, because at the moment it's the Crows by 18 points. Walker's kicked another one. So the Crows, and this is at about the 15-minute mark of the second quarter, the Crows 6-3-39 lead Collingwood 3-3-21. I will keep you informed about the progress of that game as the evening progresses. Now, after 8 o'clock, I am very much looking forward to a conversation that I'm going to have with Suzanne Vega, who is one of these enduring singer-songwriters. Certainly her career spans something like 40 years now. I think she's just a couple of years older than I am. And it's one of those professions that does give you the opportunity to travel a lot. And she's coming back to Australia and indeed is performing. I must look to see if she's playing in the Northern Territory. Let me have a look. Is she playing in the Northern Territory for you? No, she's playing in Brisbane, Caloundra, Wollongong, Sydney, Canberra, Melbourne, Adelaide and Perth. And so the show in Adelaide is at the Theberton Theatre and it's on Thursday the 24th of September. She's in Italy at the moment, so really looking forward to catching up with Suzanne Vega. One of these singer-songwriters who sings a lot in the first person, things like Luca, Marlena on the Wall, Tom's Diner, they're all songs that are sort of delivered in the first person, so looking forward to that. Jackie's on the phone from some exotic location. Where are you at the moment, Jackie?
4: We're in Kimber tonight.
0: Where are you?
4: Kimber.
0: With the big cockatoo. The big pink and grey. Yeah. Actually, the silo art in Kimber's nice too, isn't it?
4: Oh, it's just stunning. Yeah, it's beautiful.
0: Yeah, it is gorgeous, yeah. Now, you have been lucky enough to see Simon and Garfunkel in concert at Adelaide Oval.
4: That was decades ago, Spence.
0: Yeah.
4: When I was a young child, I might have been about between 8 or 12, I can't remember exactly. And that song, Bridge Over Troubled Waters, which I think they played late in the concert, and

0: I reckon we were sitting up in the stands, you know, the old Adelaide Oval,
1: Yes, of course.
0: but we were sort of looking over where there weren't stands,
1: Oh, yes, yep.
0: if you can sort of picture that.
1: Yep.
0: And but the stage was all set up over there, and yeah, when they played that song, a shooting star went over.
1: Oh, how perfect.
0: It was stunning, and
1: Yeah.
0: I've never forgotten it. It was just beautiful.
1: Oh, that is perfect, isn't it?
0: Yeah.
1: Yeah. Look, I really like the song, but it is a song that got hammered so much on radio that you can tire of it a bit. But I don't mind hearing it every now and then because it is such an epic song, isn't it?
0: Yeah, I don't think it gets hammered these days,
1: No, not
0: but
1: nowadays.
0: it is a beautiful song.
1: Yeah, it's a great song. Yeah. Sleep tight and enjoy the outback sky, Jackie.
0: Cheers, mate. It's going to get down to a minus two tonight.
1: Ooh. I hope you got a heater in the camper trailer.
0: We've got towels over the windscreen.
1: Oh, okay. To stop it icing up. Yeah, good thinking.
0: Yeah.
1: Good thinking. Yeah. See you, Jackie. Drive carefully.
0: See
1: Okay.
0: you, mate.
1: Bye-bye.
0: Bye-bye.
1: 10 to 8. This is completely coincidental, but it's another one of those sort of epic, very tender songs. This is the Hollies.

That's the Hollies. And sometimes all I need is the air that I breathe. It is 6 to 8 on ABC Radio across South Australia, through Western New South Wales, right through the Northern Territory, and indeed around the world via the ABC Listen app at the moment. If you are choosing to use the Listen app or digital radio or Channel 25 on your television at the moment to listen to this program, thank you for doing so. Those on the analogue service are listening to coverage of the game between the Crows and Collingwood being played at Adelaide Oval at the moment. And I can tell you at the moment, with about 10 minutes to go in the second quarter, so not far away from half time, the Crows lead by 25. It is Adelaide 7-4-46, leading Collingwood 3-3-21. George always comes up with good suggestions for the jukebox. He says, perhaps you could consider the ultimate friendship song by the Carpenters, calling occupants of interplanetary craft. You keep campaigning for that. I have played that, George. He says, the noble and virtuous lyrics embrace the scenario of friendship and peace throughout the universe. Yep, good song. But again, one of those songs that you can't just play a little bit of, and you've certainly got to play the intro when you play that song, that's for sure. So I might play it again one day, but I certainly have played Calling Occupants a number of times. 5 to 8, Suzanne Vega after that. Oh, by the way, later on, we are going to talk to a dog trainer. What is the current train of thought around effectively training dogs? This is in the wake of the Barnaby Joyce sit-down encounter.

0: Huey Lewis and the news. It's hip to be square here on ABC Radio, across South Australia and into Western New South Wales and through the Northern Territory. A late entry, All I Really Want to Do by Bob Dylan. Thank you, BK. We'll have a look, see if we can find that. Not sure if it fits into the category. We'll have a look at it, though. The news is next, and not long after that, we'll catch up with Suzanne Vega, 8 o'clock.
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5: ABC News with Tweong Fitzpatrick. Treasurer Jim Chalmers says a new tax on gas exports is not on the federal government's agenda. That's after a union-led push for an explicit commitment in the party's policy platform failed at the Labor National Conference in Adelaide. Instead, the platform commits to ensuring Australians receive a fairer return from their natural resources, including through appropriate taxation arrangements, while securing the nation's role as a reliable international energy supplier and investment partner. Mr. Chalmers has told 7:30 that language strikes the right balance.
6: The reason why a gas tax has not been on our agenda is because we've got other priorities, whether it's reservation, the PRRT changes I've already made, or making sure that we are a reliable international supplier. That's the government's focus.
5: The Royal Commission on Anti-Semitism and Social Cohesion has heard calls for greater government funding for security protecting Jewish communities. Georgia Lenton-Williams with the details.
7: Co-CEO of the Executive Council of Australian Jewry, Peter Wertheim, told the Commission community-wide security expenditure has been more than double the available government funding in recent years. Mr. Wertheim said the costs keep increasing, as does the need for security. Representatives from the New South Wales and Victorian governments explained how the states had tipped millions into security following the Hamas attack of October 7, 2023. But the Commission has heard grant funding has been sporadic or difficult to apply for.
5: An economist says falling property prices may give first home buyers more room to get into the market. Domain data shows Australian capital city house prices fell by 1.4% in the last quarter. The downturn is most evident in unit prices, with all capital cities recording a fall except for Darwin. Heron Todd White's chief economist, Cameron Cusher, says it's good news for first home buyers.
8: First home buyers in particular and investors usually battle it out for similar properties, but housing is still very expensive. So it's still a real challenge to get into the market if you're not into the market. Mm. And I think a lot of people will be considering, well, do I just wait?
5: Elsewhere, energy company Origin has confirmed there has been unauthorised access to and disclosure of some customers' data. Sam Wilkinson reports.
9: Origin has told the ASX that it's still working to understand the total number of affected customers and would contact them when it had confirmation. It says affected customer data may include name, address, date of birth, contact phone number and account information, as well as the last four digits of a credit card or last three digits of a bank account. That's after it previously told customers via email it did not believe the impacted information included customer credit card or bank details. Origin Chief Executive Frank Calabria says he's sorry this has happened. He says a key priority is taking action to secure their systems and ensure no further unauthorised access.
5: To South Australia, and a chemical incident at one of South Australia's biggest hospitals has left 11 medical staff needing treatment. James Wakelin has more.
10: Staff were actually just checking a bag of a patient up in the emergency department here at Flinders Medical Centre at around 2:30 this morning when they accidentally knocked basically what was an outdoor insect repellent can

0: and it sort of took the top off it, and some of the chemical inside that can started spilling around the emergency department. Now, they thought they'd contained it, but then some of the staff actually started feeling quite unwell several hours later, and they called in the Metropolitan Fire Service to come and start cleaning it up. And while no patients were actually affected by it, there were two that are still in the emergency department at the moment.
1: Overseas, at least 10 people have died in floods following heavy rain in India's northeastern state of Assam over the last 24 hours. More than 650,000 people have been affected across 11 districts of Assam, with the death toll sitting at 36. Officials say the scale of devastation caused by the floods is unprecedented. Staying overseas, the European Union has fined Google $1 billion for breaking digital antitrust rules. It says Google used its Play App Store and search engine to steer consumers towards its own services and apps. Google has criticised the fine and says the EU's digital rules will hurt European businesses and consumers. However, the EU's executive branch, the European Commission, says it's acting in the interest of consumers. And in the AFL West Coast, Andrew McWalter says his side will embrace playing in front of a hostile Fremantle crowd in tomorrow's Western Derby. ABC News.
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7: 8:05 across South Australia, Western New South Wales and the Northern Territory on ABC Radio. It's nice to have you along. Suzanne Vega shortly. Via text, Frosty says, Spence, I heard years ago that Joe Jackson played keyboards on some of Suzanne Vega's tracks. That is absolutely true. I know that he played on Left of Centre. What else he played on, I'm not sure, but that's a question I shall put to Suzanne Vega when we speak with her shortly. I wanted to play one of her tracks beforehand, and probably what I've chosen to play is Tom's Diner, which was originally an a cappella piece, but then it was remixed and featured DNA, and this was the version that really, I guess, achieved its own sort of chart success and contains this earworm.

0: Suzanne Vega, whose musical career has spanned more than four decades, released 10 studio albums, and you can't help but feel she's someone who's always taking note of the world around her. Not an infrequent visitor to Australia, currently in Italy, and on the phone right now. Hello, Suzanne Vega.
1: I'm good, thank you.
0: So that song, which was originally an a cappella, today I actually had a chance to watch a video on YouTube. I don't know where the venue was, but you're on stage alone with a huge crowd in front of you doing that solo, which I think is a really gutsy thing to do. What sort of internal feeling do you get when you're up there on your own and doing that song a cappella?
1: Oh, I learned right away that it really worked to get the audience's attention, because before the remix, I used to use it to open the shows. I used to be able to get everyone to stop drinking and talking, and they would turn around and stare at me when I started to sing. And that worked for large groups, too, so it was kind of a thrill.
0: Yeah.
1: But we don't do that anymore. Now we do the remix, and it comes later on in the set, and that is also really fun as well.
0: Yeah, and it is fun. Is the term, I was trying to think about this before, is the term an earworm uniquely Australian, or is that a term that is used worldwide? Do you know what that means?
1: Yes, it's used worldwide.
0: Yeah, okay.
1: We use that in the United States too.
0: Yeah, I thought that might be the case, because that that's a serious earworm, Suzanne Vega. You've got a lot to answer for.
1: Oh, I guess so. But it was really the engineer Nick Batt who realized that was the real hook. It never would have occurred to me to have made it the chorus, but the Nick Batt from DNA was the one who was the architect of that, of the hit version.
0: Yeah, yeah. It's a terrific song. I said before, you can't help but feel that you're one of these people who tends to take note of the world around you, because a lot of your music is sung in the first person. So how much of what you write and perform is from personal experience?
1: To be exact, I'd say probably about one third.
0: Oh, that's a lot.
1: Because, I guess it's a lot. But every song is a mixture of my own personal feelings, what I know, and then there's what I see in the world, what I take note of, as you put it. Mm. And then there's the third element, which is my imagination, how it might be, how it could be. How it, some fantastic element. So there's the personal bit, then there's the more observational bit, and then there's the imaginative bit. And I think every really good song is a combination of those three elements.
0: Mm. You know, I asked a composer the other day, it seemed like a ridiculous question, but she answered it very well, because she has just written a symphonic piece using the... doesn't matter what instrument it was. Anyways, I asked her, when you're composing, do you see the music? Do you have a visual image of what something is going to sound like? Can I ask the same of you? If you're observing the world around you, do you then have that sort of mental image of how the music is going to match up with that scenario?
1: No, the music comes to me in a completely separate way. And usually it's a melody is something I hear. And then to remember it, I might have my own little coded way of remembering a chord.

0: chord or a series of chords, just because I think I have a bit of synesthesia where you can see chords in your mind. So I have that, but just to remember it. I don't see it. It often does not come at the same time as the lyrics.
1: Right.
0: I have the visual image when I'm writing about lyrics.
1: Okay. So, but then somehow you've got to marry those two mental thoughts.
0: Yeah, exactly. And sometimes, like in the case of Luca, the melody was in a major key and was, I didn't write it to be cheerful, but I wrote it to be sort of matter of fact, which to me was a major key. So I didn't make the song sad. Mm. And so it worked against the storyline. The storyline, you would expect a song about an abused child to be sad and melancholy. And I thought that would just be too much. So I deliberately made it in a major key, and that made it sound cheerful, which is one of the ironies of that song.
1: Yeah. Again, a song you sing in the first person. My name is Luca. I live on the second floor. So who is Luca?
0: Well, again, it's that combination of personal experience and things I've noticed and known about others. Luca, the name came from a boy who lived in my building, and he lived upstairs from me. And I loved the name. I thought it was an interesting universal name, because you can't really tell whether Luca, at first you don't know if Luca is male or female,
1: yeah.
0: And you don't really know what nationality Luca has. And I will tell you that the actual experience, the actual child who was abused was actually myself.
1: Mm.
0: And I decided to use this character in order to give that information. You know, I decided to create a sort of puppet and have the song. I crafted the song that way
1: mm.
0: on purpose.
1: You know what? That kind of makes your progression through music even more challenging. So I've got a tickle at the moment, sorry, Suzanne. Even more
0: sure.
1: challenging because, I mean, that's the sort of experience which is confidence sapping. And confidence is so important with music, isn't it?
0: Oh, yeah. But why would you think that it's confidence sapping?
1: Well, to be in an environment where you're experiencing some sort of abuse, that's got to take your confidence away.
0: Yes, it did, yeah. Yes, it did. But on the other hand, I felt very strongly that what I had to say had some value, and I was very determined. You know, I worked hard at auditioning, and I think I had been trying to establish myself as a musician for 8 years before I got the record deal. So I just had a very strong inner vision, and I felt that what I had to say was of value and some importance. I had no idea that song in particular would become known worldwide. In fact, the irony there is that this is something I had tried to hide.
1: Mm.
0: And I suddenly found myself in the position of not only revealing this, not only revealing the subject in the song, but being known for that very thing. So that was a bit ironic. And I have to say, in the beginning, I was very glad that I did not write it. I was very happy that I had created this character. And for years, I just talked about the boy Luca in my building. And I would always add that he was not abused.
1: Mm.
0: And most people didn't ask further, which was fine with me.
1: Mm.
0: Yeah.
1: Courageous is the word I'm going to use there, Suzanne. So,
0: thank you.
1: What were those first 8 years like when you were trying to establish yourself?
0: Well, I mean, I guess they were kind of funny in a way. I mean, it was the 70s, if I can be so bold as to reveal my age. But I would go down to the village, and at that point, it was all about punk rock. You know, everyone was really into punk rock or glam rock, and I was there with my guitar and very shy. So I was very As I said, determined. I kept a little notebook and I kept notes of

0: what was successful in an evening and what wasn't. It was finally when I got down to the club Folk City that I found other people of my tribe, as I would call it, other songwriters who played acoustic guitar, who were really interested in poetic songwriting. And I loved this little group, and that's where I really learned how to perform.
1: Mm. So you're embedded in an era of punk and rebellion, and yet you stand strong to your folk beliefs.
0: Yeah, although I also tried to make folk more modern. I sort of took elements of the songwriting of New Wave and certain elements of punk, mostly rhythmic. And there was like a little subset of people who thought that was exciting. So I learned how to write folk music like I could write a traditional song like The Queen and the Soldier or Gypsy, but I also had things that sounded very modern like Cracking or other songs, Neighborhood Girls. So I tried to be bold in my artistic choices and kind of bring the whole scene into the modern era, which is something I still try to do right up until this day.
1: So at that time, who were you listening to for inspiration?
0: I listened to probably The Police a lot. I loved Sting's songwriting. I loved the musical ideas in that band. That's what immediately comes to mind. And, of course, in the past, I had listened to Bob Dylan, Leonard Cohen, and especially Lou Reed, who I saw him in 1979. And some of his ideas really stuck with me through the decades.
1: Mm. You've actually worked with Leonard Cohen, haven't you?
0: Well, kind of. We did a photo shoot together, and that led to a wonderful friendship. And we did an interview together, which was great. And I did a cover of his song, Story of Isaac. And he actually did not like that. He wanted me to do the song Suzanne.
1: Ah.
0: And I said, Leonard, I can't do a song. I can't do the song Suzanne. It sounds like I'm singing a love song to myself. And anyway, I've already recorded the other song. So I said, no, I'm not going to.
1: Was that the end of a beautiful friendship?
0: No, he eventually capitulated and he said, I'm so glad neither you nor anybody else listened to my ideas. So I have that little note that was a capitulation. It was very funny.
1: Yeah. Hey, we get text messages from people who want to ask questions of you. So I'm just going to quick. So Frosty, who's a big music fan and a regular listener to this program, he brings up that you've worked with Joe Jackson. So you actually worked with Joe Jackson on Left of Center, didn't you?
0: Yes, I did. Yeah, that was pretty early on in my career. And Joe Jackson was also on A&M, and I was a fan of his, and I was on A&M. So I think it was my A&R person said, well, why don't the two of you get together and he can do a solo on Left of Center? And I was thrilled with it. I thought it was great.
1: Yeah, I do. I think it's great too. What did you get to work with Sting if you were a fan of The Police? Did you get to meet or work with Sting at all?
0: I've met Sting many times. And I actually asked him if he would produce my second album. And he wrote me back a long letter in pencil on hotel stationery, which I still have. Declining, he said he wasn't really a producer by nature, so he said he wouldn't know what to do.
1: Yeah.
0: I don't know if I believe him, but I'm like, okay. So we never worked together, but we remain in touch and say hello from time to time.
1: You know, to me, that sounds like the genesis for a song. If you receive a letter in pencil on hotel letterhead, there's a song in there from my point of view.
0: Maybe you're right. I never thought of it that way.
1: Yeah.
0: But those details alone, yes, in his handwriting, you know, it was very
1: lovely,
0: striking.
1: Lovely, yeah. Speaking with Suzanne Vega, singer-songwriter who's coming back to Australia, you're a reasonably regular visitor to Australia, aren't you, Suzanne?
0: At least once a decade, it seems.
1: Yeah.
0: We love it there.
1: Yeah. So Suzanne has been doing her thing for four decades, which is fantastic. I'm I'm so thrilled for you that you've been able to manage, you know, to sustain a career that you're obviously passionate about. And you've stayed true to your roots, I think. I wanted to ask you, because, you are an observer of the world around you. How different is the world that you observe now compared to the one that you were observing when you were first writing songs?
0: You know, that's such a good question. You would think that it has changed a lot, because the world has changed a lot, but the things that I notice tend to be the same. There are always a detail, you know, a couple on a bus, or a child's face, or a weird sound, or, you know, there are some things that are constant. The relationships between people, different characters. I've always taken comfort in the fact that the sun still rises in the east and sets in the west, and it doesn't do random things, you know.
1: Yeah.
0: So these are the things I look for, the things that are more constant. And I take comfort in that.
1: Yeah. So you've seen a little change in people's attitudes. I mean, obviously technology has played a big part. What about the way we're treating the planet? Do you have sort of an environmental stance at all, Suzanne?
0: Oh, my gosh. Yes, I do. I mean, I've always felt a sympathy for the planet. I think I had a dream once that the planet was sort of a living thing that expressed itself from the inside out, just the way any living thing would. And I woke up with a feeling as though I'd had a vision of some kind. But having just been to Naples and performed in almost 100-degree weather, where I felt like we were just swimming in this humid, hot atmosphere. The planet is definitely changing, and we as a race, as a human race, have to start to make those changes that will allow it to recover.
1: And you know what? Musicians are in a unique position to be able to point those things out, because you have a voice that you can share to many, many people.
0: Yes, I know. I just don't know whether, I myself have always been somewhat resistant to messages that come from songs, I guess. I don't know if I've ever had a song that actually changed my mind. But on the other hand, I had a wonderful discussion with my manager back in the 80s when he chose Luca to be a single. And I said, how can you do that? I don't think it's going to be popular. And he said, music changed the world in the 70s. You know, we stopped wars with music back then. So he firmly believed that we can change the planet with music. And I hope he's right.
1: Yeah, well, I mean, you would have lived through the protest era and all the music that came out as a result of that, particularly during the Vietnam War, etc. And it was,
0: yeah, exactly.
1: it was a magical time in music, really, wasn't it?
0: Yeah, I mean, I was a child at that time, and I remember thinking, well, the song I love best is Bob Dylan's Masters of War. I remember thinking, this is the best anti-war song ever written. I mean, there should be no more wars after this song.
1: Yeah.
0: This is just so clear. And of course, we've had many since then, so people are perhaps not listening, but that to me is the gold standard of all protest songs.
1: So you're in Italy at the moment. You just played in Milan. Do you have a big fan base in Italy and through Europe?
0: Yes, yes. I actually just played Naples.
1: Naples, I'm sorry.
0: We played Milan. Yeah, that's okay. Yes, I do. I love playing Europe. And Italy is, I think, the country I have toured the longest, because I came here on a very short tour right before my album was even recorded. So Italy is sort of where I began my touring life, and I'm always happy to be back.
1: Do you enjoy a level of anonymity when you're out in the public, or is it difficult to go anywhere without being recognized?
0: I go most places in the world without being recognized. I think I just have a way. I think my face is not readily identifiable. And I think of that as a kind of blessing. So
1: yeah, that is a blessing, because not having that sort of personal space and that ability to go out and just be yourself is something that many high-profile people really miss.
0: Yes, I think that's probably true. You know, I can still go to any diner almost anywhere, sit, have a cup of coffee, think about things, and, you know, look out the window, just like in the song.
1: Yeah. Do you ever get to Tom's Diner? Is it still there?
0: It is there, and I tend to get dragged there by the BBC when they come to New York. They're always like, oh, let's go to Tom's Diner.
1: Let's be original.
0: Yes. So, but there's all these other diners that I go to instead. I don't go to Tom's. First of all, I'm not in that neighborhood anymore, but I have several others in my own neighborhood that I enjoy.
1: Yeah, I bet the owners of Tom's Diner are very happy with you. I'm sure you don't have to pay for a cup of coffee when you go there.
0: You are incorrect.
1: Oh, really?
0: I do have to pay for coffee. Yes, I'm mentioned in the menu, but they misspelled my name. So,
1: oh, how'd they spell your name?
0: You know, they spelled it with an S, I believe.
1: Oh, really?
0: I think I'm called Susan or... Suzanne spelled with an S. But, you know, it's that's okay. New York, you know, that's New York for you.
1: Yeah.
0: New York is not...
1: it's easier to disappear.
0: New York is a hardened I think of New York as a woman and a very hardened one at that, so...
1: Ah, that's an interesting comparison. See, I've never been to the U.S., I don't know why, but I've done a fair bit of traveling because you and I are about the same age, and I've never been to the US. And I don't have a burning desire. Do you have a country that you are particularly fond of traveling to when you're not at home?
0: I love most of the countries that I go to, including Australia. To me, Australia is like a dream world. The flora and the fauna and are just incredible. You can't even imagine those kinds of things, as well as the animals, you know, the koalas and the kangaroos. These are very exotic to us who come from America.
1: Yeah.
0: So we love going there. It's fantastic in the most basic sense of the word.
1: Yeah. Oh, that's good. And you still enjoy being on stage. What do you get most from? Do you being in a studio or being on stage?
0: Oh, definitely being on stage. I've always been attracted to stage life and studied acting, studied dancing, studied all kinds of stage work. So it's the studio was something I had to really learn how to do. But I really find joy on the stage.
1: Hmm. Now, via text, Pamela wants to ask a question of you, and she wants to ask about your opinion of Michael Jackson's Man in the Mirror. I'm not sure why that would be the case. Is there a link between you and that song? I think she just wants to know what you think of the song.
0: I have not really thought about the song at all.
1: No, neither have I.
0: I've heard it in passing, and I've been like, okay.
1: Yes, that's
0: great, Michael. Well, good luck with that.
1: Yeah.
0: No, that's been my attitude. Let's just say it's not his... of all the Michael Jackson songs, it's not my favorite one.
1: Yeah. Yeah,
0: I liked him as a child. As a small child, I thought he was the best because I grew up. I was about Michael Jackson's age, so when he was 9 years old, making those super cool singles with the Jackson 5. Now that I loved.
1: Yeah, in fact, I'm going to play a Jackson 5 later on. We do a jukebox on a Thursday night, and I'm going to play a Jackson 5 song because our theme tonight is songs about friendship, and so. Yeah, and so the Jackson 5 song that I have chosen to play is I'll Be There, which I think is a great song.
0: Oh, nice, yeah.
1: Yeah. Well, Suzanne Vega, how lovely to speak to you. I'm so thrilled that you've managed to find time. What time is it in Italy at the moment?
0: It is just about 1 o'clock.
1: In the afternoon.
0: Yeah.
1: I'm glad about that. So it's about 8:30 in the evening here in Adelaide. So you're in Adelaide on Thursday, the 24th of September at the Theberton Theatre for what should be a terrific concert. Suzanne Vega, how lovely to talk to you. Thank you so much indeed.
0: Thank you. Thank you very much.
1: Okay, bye-bye.

Suzanne Vega, left of centre. Wasn't she lovely? In Italy at the moment and travelling to Australia in September. Shortly we're going to talk about the latest techniques for training your dog. And this is in the wake of the way that Barnaby Joyce spoke to his dog during a live television interview the other day, where he basically screamed at the dog. And that's fine. And if it's a working dog, you yelled loudly at dogs. But it was just so stark, the difference between the interview he was doing and the response to the dog telling it to sit down. I'm not going to try and emulate the way he did it, but it took everybody by surprise, that's for sure. So we're going to do that shortly with Dr. Petra Edwards, who was suggested to us by one of you. He said, someone texted and said, if you want to talk about animal behaviour and how to coach them, talk to Petra. She knows that stuff, so we're talking with her shortly. But first, just briefly, the weather details for tomorrow. Some cloud cover. Not much rain around tomorrow. There's only a slight chance for Adelaide. And 14 degrees is the maximum, with a minimum overnight of 7. 15 for Adelaide on Saturday and 16 on Sunday. And there might be up to 5 or 6 mil of rain on Saturday and another 2 mil on Sunday. Elsewhere around the state for tomorrow, a cool day forecast in the Barossa, 12 degrees the maximum, 2 degrees is the minimum. For Victor Harbour, 15 and 6. On York Peninsula, 14 degrees for you tomorrow and around about 5 degrees overnight. On KI, also around 5 degrees overnight. And maximums tomorrow range from 13 at Pandana to 15 degrees at Kingscote, 13 and showers in the lower southeast, 14 and cloudy in the mid-southeast, and 14 and cloudy also in the upper southeast, and chilly overnight, around about 4 degrees right across the southeast. Around 3 degrees in the Murraylands tomorrow, and temperatures in the, kind of the mid-teens, between 13 and 15 degrees. Mid-teens also tomorrow for the Riverland, 2 degrees for Renmark tonight, hoo-hoo! 3 degrees for Wakeree, and 14 degrees for maximum tomorrow. Cold through the mid-north. No other way of describing it. Overnight temperatures range from 0 at Jamestown to 3 degrees at Roseworthy, and temperatures in between that range right across the mid-north for tomorrow. And it's not going to get much warmer tomorrow. 11 for Clare and Jamestown, 13 for Roseworthy, and 14 for Port Pirie and Snowtown. Port Augusta for you tomorrow, 15. 13 for Hawker and Oruroo, 12. Overnight, 0 for Oruroo, 3 for Port Augusta and 1 for Hawker. Put the electric blanket on. On Eyre Peninsula, for Waiawa, 14.

0: and also for Cleve. Kemba, where Jackie is tonight, 1 degree overnight and 13 degrees for a maximum tomorrow. The lower part of Eyre Peninsula around about 15 degrees and coolish overnight. On the west coast, a little warmer overnight, maybe 8 degrees, and temperatures in the mid-teens tomorrow. Mid-teens also across the northwest pastoral, and temperatures around about 5 degrees overnight, and through the northeast pastoral again, around about 5 or 6 degrees overnight, and temperatures in the mid to high teens for tomorrow. Darwin tomorrow, 32 degrees. I know it gets monotonous, doesn't it? And 20 for an overnight minimum. Elsewhere across the Northern Territory for tomorrow. And for Catherine, you are in for a maximum of 30. A sunny day, 16 overnight. For Tennant Creek, 23. And a little bit windy, but that might ease off later on. Cool overnight for Alice Springs, 4 degrees. And 17 for a maximum tomorrow. Through the Lassiter, high teens. And a sunny day through the Lassiter, and sunny through most of the Tanami as well, with temperatures in the high teens and mid-20s. It is 20 to 9.
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0: 19 to 9, we'll go fishing shortly with Greg James. But first to Dr. Petra Edwards, who it was suggested to us we should contact about the latest techniques for controlling animal behaviour, reading it, and also for training a dog, because basically she's been passionate about this since she was about 12 years old. Hello, Petra.
5: Hi, thank you so much for having me.
0: No,
5: I'm so grateful to be here.
0: Thank you so much indeed. So dogs have been a big part of your life basically since you're a teenager.
5: Yeah, absolutely. My mum, Mim, actually started a dog training business when I was a kid, and it grew from there.
0: Wow, right. And you've done a PhD, have you finished it?
5: I have, yeah. So my PhD looked at how dogs experience their vet visits and focused on handling and welfare.
0: Yeah. Okay. Have you seen the incident with Barnaby Joyce and the way he spoke to his dog?
5: Yes, I have, yeah.
0: So how did you react when you saw that complete change of personality from someone doing an interview to somebody who suddenly seemed to lose control and project real anger towards the dog?
5: Yeah, it was a little bit shocking in the moment. I think, anyone that's lived with a dog has experienced frustration because obviously they're animals. It's a bit of a shock to see it on TV, that's for sure.
0: Yeah. Okay. So I think the attitude to training dogs has changed through the years. What's the latest thinking on trying to get a dog to perhaps do what you ask it to do?
5: Yeah, you're 100% right. So behaviour is a science in the same way that psychology is. And so our understanding of how dogs and other animals learn has changed extensively over the last few years. And what's considered best practice now is what we would call reward-based training or 4-3 or positive reinforcement training, which is where you identify the behaviours you want the dog to do, and then you reinforce the dog for doing those behaviours with some food or maybe a toy or some games or things like that.
0: You see, we tried this with a corgi. you know where I'm going here, don't you, Petra?
5: I have a feeling, yes.
0: And it was almost counterproductive because some dogs are so food obsessed that they're just going to eat anyway. They don't know why they're getting it. They just want it.
5: yeah, absolutely. And there is dogs on the other end of the spectrum as well that sometimes don't want the food necessarily. And so it's not a challenge. Sorry, it can be a challenge to work with the dogs in that capacity, but it's not necessarily a fault of the method itself. And so it's just about finding the right type of food, maybe a lower value food or the right type of reinforcer if you don't want to use food or can't use food in some cases to reinforce the dog for the behaviour you're after.
0: Are there species of or variety of dog that are more challenging to train, that are just basically more stubborn?
5: Oh, that's such a good question. No. Which I think with some people with some breeds might disagree with me on this one, but the laws of learning, so the way that animals learn is universal. So a dog learns the same way as we learn, as the same way as dolphins and, you know, great apes and mammals and everything. So in essence, no, it's not necessarily that you need to change your method that you use. Positive reinforcement will work with any breed of dog, but you might need to adjust how you approach that. You might need to find the right reinforcer. There are some breeds that maybe only want to do things once or twice before they get bored of an exercise, and other breeds, for example, that would be happy to sit on repeat, you know, until the cows come home.
0: Yeah.
5: And so I think that's where that stubborn sort of label comes in with some dogs, but it's not necessarily the method. It's just about having to tweak your approach so that you can suit that dog in front of you.
0: Okay. What about the current attitude to toilet training? In other words, getting the dog to wee or poo outside.
5: Yep, yeah. So a little bit easier to teach with a puppy than with older dogs who haven't learnt and have been going to the toilet inside the house for a long period of time. But it's the same sort of thing. We want to identify the behaviour that we want, which is to toilet outside or in a specific area, and then we want to set the dog up for success to maximise opportunities for reinforcement in that space. So what that would mean is taking the dog outside frequently to that area that you want them to wee or poo in, reinforcing them for going to that spot, watching them closely, because a lot of dogs will have a bit of a tell. Some dogs will do a circle. Some dogs might scratch at the door. Some dogs might do a bit of a sniff or have a posture change that will let you know they need to pee. And then getting them out there so that they know that weeing outside is much more profitable for them than, you know, going to the toilet in the house.
0: Okay. Because, I mean, if you see your dog drop its hind legs or cock its leg inside, the reaction is normally going to be pretty swift, isn't it?
5: Yeah, absolutely. And so I can appreciate that, you know, you might rush towards them or startle them in some way to stop them from weeing. But from a dog's perspective, we've got to remember that, especially as a puppy who's learning about their world, we've got to remember that the carpet is a very logical place for them to wee. It's soft, it's absorbent, it's inside in the middle of winter, it's in the cool in the middle of summer, and it's not where they sleep. So, you know, it's a logical spot from their perspective. It's just not what we want. And so what we've found is, or what tends to happen is, if you punish a dog for going to the toilet in front of you, punishment does work. So it might stop the weeing behaviour in front of you, but it doesn't necessarily teach the dog not to go to the toilet in the house. And then so you get sneaky weeers. You get dogs that will run behind the couch and wee, or not want to wee in front of you outside either, because they've learned that that's a bad thing to do.
0: So, okay, that's interesting.
5: Yeah, there's a bit of fallout there.
0: That's interesting. You know, I'm sure this is not an encouraged practice nowadays, but I can recall my dad, we had basset hounds. Again, what are we thinking? I don't know. But so if the dog weed inside, the technique was to rub the dog's nose in it.
5: Yeah, there's a lot of recommendations that are pretty old school like that, and some of them are still quite pervasive in sort of common conversation with people, but it's definitely not something that we would recommend now. It's just an odd, really odd thing to do if you think about
0: isn't it?
5: From a dog's perspective, yeah. Really, they're just kind of, they do a biological function, which is weeing, and then the person that they love and care about is coming in and, like, smooshing them into that you know, excrement, so or the wee, so it's a bit weird.
0: How do you stop a dog from weeing with excitement when you get home?
5: Again, that one can be a little bit harder to fix. I shouldn't say fix, because behaviour is not broken, right? There's nothing to fix. They're you know, doing the best that they can with the information they have. Dogs have the mental capacity of a toddler. So we certainly, again, we don't want to punish them for doing that. And obviously those greetings when you come home are just so joyful and lovely. Like, we want to encourage that sort of beauty.
0: 100%.
5: Because our, you know, our partners and our kids necessarily won't greet us that way.
0: No.
5: But, you know, at the end of a long day at work. But, so it would actually be about setting up to practice that behaviour. So you might, on a weekend, come inside frequently, like leave the house and then come back in, leave the house and then come back in, so that the arrival side of things is reduced in excitement. And then by the same token, we don't want to ignore dogs because they're a part of our family and that would be rude, but we can just keep our entries and exits really low key as well, or give them a toy or a chew as you come into the house, which might help distract them or give them something else to focus on so they don't work themselves up so much that they lose control of their bladder.
0: One of our listeners asked the question via text, what's your attitude to dogs sleeping on the bed?
5: Look, I am pro.
0: You're pro.
5: Sleeping on the bed. I've got a 45 kilo Rottweiler puppy at the moment who sleeps on our bed with us.
0: You're kidding.
5: Our other two Rottweilers, we had 110 kilos of Rottweiler at one stage that was sleeping on the bed between the two of them. So, you know, there are definitely some considerations, though. We wouldn't want, we don't have children. So if we had children sleeping in the bed with us, that would be a different story. If we have dogs that have medical conditions, maybe incontinent or have neurological conditions like seizures that might cause a risk to safety, of course, then that would be a different consideration. And I think it's very much each to their own in terms of what people are willing to do. Obviously, we've got to wash our, you know, quilt covers a lot more often, which is a pain in the bum. But
0: yeah.
5: So there's no, if it's not a problem for you and everyone is safe and the dog is able to get up and get down and all of that sort of stuff, they can make those choices themselves, then it's not a problem.
0: See, I can recall asking that question of a vet some time ago, many years ago, and the response was the problem with doing that is that the dog is in charge and there's a power imbalance. Can you understand the rationale behind that?
5: No, I can't. I'm sorry. I think I know where the vet's coming from. There was this, again, it's another one of those really old school sort of thought processes. We thought dogs are descended from wolves. We thought wolves have a dominance hierarchy, so therefore dogs have a dominance hierarchy and we must be the top. But we know that wolves don't have a strict linear hierarchy in that way that we thought they did. That research has been debunked. We know that dogs are not considered wolves. They're not considered, they're highly social, but they're not really considered a pack animal anymore. And dogs, of course, certainly know that we're not dogs. So, we don't need to worry about dominance per se. We do just need to make sure that we can ask the dog to get off the bed when we want them off the bed.
0: Yeah.
5: So that would just be a training issue, not a... dogs aren't plotting to take over the world. Yes, they're not staying up overnight in your library with a glass of cognac and a Cuban cigar.
0: Dr. Evil rubbing their paws together.
5: Exactly. Yeah, no, there's absolutely none of that.
0: That's not going on. Oh, that's disappointing.
5: I think that's giving them too much credit, really. They just like to do things that are fun. Yeah.
0: You can make a movie about that. In fact, they probably already have. Hey, just a quick one before you go, Petra, because I've got to talk to Greg James. We had a conversation during the week about the reluctance of couriers and posties to deliver something if there's a dog in the yard, right?
5: Yeah.
0: And I understand that because, I mean, obviously the safety of people who are making those deliveries is important. But a texter asks, is there a way that you can sort of train a dog to not own the street? Our texter says, we've introduced our dog to the postie, but she still barks.
5: Oh, yeah.
0: I mean, that would be quite difficult, wouldn't it? Because they're just protecting their patch, aren't they?
5: Yeah, look, it depends. I can't provide any sort of specific advice, but in general, a lot of dogs find barking at the postie and people walking past the house quite reinforcing because the people keep going and the postie keeps going and the dog might think that they've been reinforced, that it was their barking that sent that person on the way. They don't understand that person had a life.
0: Because it worked.
5: Because it worked, right?
0: Yeah.
5: So it is, you're kind of working uphill in that sort of situation. And the other side of things is obviously that often we're not there to do the training because the postie comes in the middle of the day. But yeah, absolutely you can. So, you know, it might be a case of having your dog on lead, on their harness out the front, or even in the front window to start with, having some of their favourite treats with you, reinforcing them for looking and not barking or making better choices than barking, and then slowly building up from there. So it's not necessarily about meeting a postie in a really specific context and then everything will be okay. You kind of need to put the whole real world scenario together and slowly build up from baseline.
0: Hey, Petra, you're awesome.
5: Oh, thank you so much. That's so kind.
0: I'm a fan. We got to do this again.
5: Oh, I would absolutely love to. Thank you so much for having me.
0: That'd be great. Thanks so much indeed. See ya.
5: No worries.
0: Bye-bye. Dr. Petra Edwards, who is an animal behaviourist and coach. It's 6 to 9.
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1: I got a feeling Greg James is about as far away from a spot to go fishing than you could be in South Australia. Greg, is that a fair call?
2: Hello, Spence. Yeah, spot on the money. you are so right.
1: Yeah.
2: I've finally made the run up, and it's magic. Absolutely as green as I've certainly ever seen it.
1: Yeah, so where exactly are you?
2: I'm at Roxby tonight.
1: Yeah. I've
2: been here a couple of nights and working in the daytime for a few hours out of down to Mooka. And, look, Spence, the wildlife, the big wedge-tailed eagles and the greenery, the water that's in certain salt pans at the moment is just amazing. Very, very beautiful.
1: Brilliant. Brilliant. All right. And as far as fishing is concerned for this weekend, oh, by the way, I'm speaking with Greg James, if you've just joined us, who has his own website, gregjamesfishing.com, and also writes for the Fleurieu Sun and the Yorkville and the Country Times. He joins us every Thursday. We talk fishing. And this weekend is actually looking pretty nice, isn't it?
2: It's corker, yes. The winds will be slight northwest to west, a little bit onshore, but from tomorrow starting to drop right back to 10 or 12 knots. So it's looking good, and high tide is around about midday in the metro waters, so you don't have to rush out. You can just get things organised and take your time, enjoy it.
1: That's very convenient.
2: Mm.
1: Yeah. Okay, well, let's do that. Let's get a line wet and let's go around the coast, starting in the metro waters.
2: Yes, metro waters. Like I said, good tides, about a metre or so, whiting, red mullet and snook from West Beach, Grange and St Kilda for the boat crews. The jetties at Glenelg, Brighton and Semaphore have salmon trout, about 3/4 of a kilo. So some nice fish to take the kids out on the planks.
1: Okay. What about the Fleurieu and the freshwater?
2: Whiting, snapper and rat kingfish, small kingies from Victor Harbour, salmon trout and tommies from Rapid Bay Jetty. Again, it's going quite consistently there. And there's on the river, callop and Murray cod from Lirrup and Loxton.
1: That term rat kingfish, where does that come from?
2: It's a bit of slang, really. I'm not sure of the exact origin of rat, but it basically means a small...
1: A smallish
2: still
1: kingfish.
2: Voracious feeder, still angry little fish, of course. Yeah. Kings are notorious for that, but yeah, it's a term we use, I guess, for small kingfish. Still illegal to catch them, but not the normal size that these big other fish can, or those fish can reach.
1: Yeah, because, I mean, they're in West Australia, I think they're called a cobia.
2: That's right.
1: Yeah. I'll send you a picture of me with a cobia one day from Dampier Harbour.
2: I'd like that.
1: It's when I had... a smaller stomach.
2: Well, hang on to that one.
1: Yeah. York Peninsula.
2: Whiting from Port Broughton, Wallaroo, Port Hughes, round the corner at Edithburg, and also at Point Curtin. Salmon and Tommy Ruffs from the Stenhouse and Marion Bay jetties.
1: Through the southeast and the Coorong.
2: Similar to last week, Spence. Whiting, sweep and snapper from Beachport and Kingston. Salmon trout from the Granites along the Coorong, and Pullman's Beach, which is just south of Robe, adjacent to Norakarina Bay.
1: Yeah, Norakarina, what a spot.
2: It is.
1: It's when you think about it, that area and that section of that coastline, it's amazing that when we had settlers in South Australia, they didn't think, this is paradise, let's build a city here. It's because it is an amazing spot.
2: It is.
1: Spencer Gulf and West Coast.
2: Most of the bays on the west coast have King George whiting up to about 36 centimetres in length. Proper Bay, Coffin Bay, Venus Bay, Streaky have all got some nice fish. 4 kilo salmon, which is a big salmon.
1: Yeah, that's
2: off
1: good size.
2: The sand. Yeah, it is. Off the sand at Talia, Sheringa, and around all the way around at Fowler's Bay.
1: And for Kangaroo Island?
2: Whiting from Nepean Bay, American River, and the lovely Penashore.
1: Lovely. And what's the plan tomorrow, Greg? How are you going to make your fortune?
2: Well, we had a bit of success today without sort of giving you the GPS marks of the spot. But, yeah, we had some, so we'll probably clean that up a little bit tomorrow, get the sand off it and a few other things, have a bit of a day off. We've been at it for 2 days and I'm a bit old for this to go, you know, a week in a row, but then head out again on, we'll probably shoot up to Olympic Dam and have a look. Amazing what's happening on the mining front, but it's another story, I know. But certainly... Saturday and Sunday, we'll be back out on the claim.
1: Okay. Enjoy.
2: Thank you, mate.
1: Thank you, mate. Greg James.

0: This is every Thursday. That was my phone. That's the first beep I've made tonight, I think, unless... Yeah, Jane, no, if it had, James would have picked up on it. So we are seconds away from the news. After that, it is The Jukebox. And our theme tonight is, as I've been saying, is songs about friendship. And we have a lot lined up, and you're welcome to call during 1300 222 891 if you want to be a part of the Jukebox. Time now, though, for the latest in ABC News. It is 9 o'clock.
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2: ABC News with Tweong Fitzpatrick. The Iranian-backed Houthi movement in Yemen says it's attacked two Saudi Arabian oil tankers in the Red Sea. Here's the BBC's Yolande Nell.
3: The Saudis have confirmed that there was indeed an attack on one Saudi vessel close to a port in the far south of the country. They say that the crew disembarked safely, that they've stopped there being any environmental damage, because this is, importantly, an area which is close to a wildlife reserve. But now, you know, all eyes are on other ships, with two Chinese supertankers carrying about 4 million barrels of Saudi oil said to be heading towards Bab al-Mandab. We're watching closely to see what happens there.
2: Back home, the deputy opposition leader says the coalition wants to see more detail on the federal government's proposed new Fair Work Court before deciding on whether or not to support it. The new court announced by the Prime Minister today will aim to resolve workplace disputes faster and at a lower cost for both parties. But Senator Jane Hume says the creation of another judicial body could potentially add more bureaucracy to an already complex industrial relations system.
4: We want to see more about this before we can make a judgment. Certainly the coalition believes that we should have a workplace system that is fair, that is timely, and that's easy to comply with. And it has to work for employees and employers and consumers at the end of the day.
2: Experts suggest Australia's existing laws may already be enough to hold AI companies to account. The federal government is considering stronger safeguards at Labor's national conference in Adelaide. Former Human Rights Commissioner Ed Santo says most laws already apply regardless of the technology involved, but it's up to regulators to enforce them.
5: One of the good things about Australia is that the vast majority of our laws are technology neutral, which means they apply to all technologies and none. And so I think what the federal government has said rightly is that our regulators need to apply those laws.
2: A climate activist says Woodside's failed Supreme Court bid to reveal plans behind a 2023 stink bomb protest prevented what could have been a very concerning precedent. Joanna Partica was one of three Disrupt Burrup Hub campaigners sentenced last year for setting off the stink bomb, which prompted the evacuation of Woodside's Perth headquarters. The energy giant had also launched a civil suit seeking documents about the protest's planning, but Justice Matthew Howard today dismissed that application. Ms. Partica says it could have had a chilling effect on other protests.
6: If this was to have gone a different way, it would have been, yeah, I think very concerning, a very concerning precedent for protests and for, social justice movements going forward.
2: To South Australia, and a major Adelaide hospital has closed 12 emergency department bays and 11 staff have become unwell after the accidental release of outdoor insect repellent inside the facility. Sophie Holder has more.
7: SA Health says mosquito repellent was released inside the Flinders Hospital emergency department when staff conducted a routine search of a patient's bag and accidentally knocked a lid off the spray about 2 a.m. this morning. Chief Executive Robin Lauren says it took a number of hours for ED staff to become unwell.
8: One remained in a serious condition but stable and improving, and two remained in the emergency department.
7: She says no patients have become sick and ambulances are being redirected across the system.
2: SA Health says the emergency bays will be reopened once cleared by the MFS, but there's no timeline at this stage. Staying in South Australia, the housing market is bucking a national trend with the latest data showing prices continue to climb. Olivia Mason has more.
9: Across the country, property prices have fallen for the first time in 3 years. Combined capital city prices fell by 1.4%, with Sydney recording the largest drop of 3.3%. But Domain's economics chief, Dr. Nicola Powell, says it's a different story in Adelaide.
10: It was the only market where we saw house prices re-accelerate over the quarter.
9: Adelaide's median house price has now hit a record $1.125 million, jumping 4.8% in the last quarter and overtaking Melbourne as Australia's fourth most expensive city after Sydney, Brisbane and Perth.
2: Philippine authorities say a Chinese Coast Guard vessel has fired a water cannon at a Philippine government fisheries vessel in the South China Sea. The incident happened as Southeast Asian foreign ministers gathered in Manila for ASEAN. This is ABC News.
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0: 9:05 is the time. Score from the football. The game being played at Adelaide Oval between the Adelaide Crows and Collingwood. It is three-quarter time and looks like Collingwood have kicked 6 of the last 8 goals. And so as a result, Collingwood at three-quarter time lead by 8. It is Collingwood 10-8-68 leading the Adelaide Crows 9-6-60. Let's do the jukebox.

Songs about friendship, which was inspired by a song that Joe played during the week. We gave thought to doing songs that could be related to the gland. But I have to say that a yellow card was displayed. So we had to deviate away from that. But this is actually a lovely theme. And thank you so much for all the suggestions you have put through so far. I'm going to start with a Lennon-McCartney composition, a song that appeared on the Sgt. Pepper's Lonely Heart Club Band album, but recorded later on with a very different feel. You'll know the song. The song is With a Little Help from My Friends. And this is the version that Joe Cocker put together. What?

You can't help but think that every time he sings that, it has to be absolutely exhausted. That's given the vocal cords a serious workout. Now to two songs with the same title that are very different. This one, called Count On Me, is by Judah Kelly, who won the sixth series of The Voice in Australia in 2017.

Bruno Mars, Count On Me, 11 past 9. This is the Jukebox on a Thursday night. What about some country? And this song is so associated with the performer that he actually opened a country music bar with this name. This is Garth Brooks, Friends in Low Places.

Garth Brooks, and that is Friends in Low Places. At 12 past nine, this one is courtesy of Goffey. It's a song called Passionate Friend by The Teardrop Explodes, released in 81 as lead singer from their album Wilder.

written by Julian Cope. The song combines driving rhythms, bright brass flourishes and psychedelic pop energy, with lyrics exploring obsession, longing, and the blurred line between friendship and romantic desire. No doubt about this song being an inclusion from Dionne Warwick.

design. It's by Gary Newman and Tubeway Army. It's called Our Friends Electric. Pioneering synth pop classic exploring loneliness, technology and artificial companionship, blending cold electronic textures with haunting melodies and futuristic themes.

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Now let's do Randy Newman.

0: Thank you, Jordan. Great song. Yeah, you got a friend in me. 18 past nine. Back with more songs about friendship right after this.
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0: And we are doing the Thursday Jukebox. The theme for the jukebox tonight is friendship. Now, this is one that I must say I wasn't sure about, and wasn't until I listened to the lyrics, and thank you for the suggestion. I forget who it came from. But Kate Miller-Heidke's Caught in the Crowd is certainly about relying on friends when you're feeling lonely. Well, he was quite

but oh, how... Unmistakable voice, that of Paul Kelly, released in 1987. Frosty's been on the text line suggesting, well, it's a reasonably obvious one, isn't it? This is The Stones.

22 past nine. When I spoke with Suzanne Vega, Michael Jackson came up, and she said she was a big fan of Michael Jackson as a young performer with the Jackson 5. Well, with the Jackson 5, they did I'll Be There.

the Jackson 5. I'll be there. I love this suggestion. Thank you to whoever it was. I tried to note down all of the names of the people who made suggestions, but Lobo, what a fantastic suggestion.

Me and you and a dog named Boo, that is Lobo. Faye from Windsor Gardens asked for the Beatles version of Little Help from My Friends. I played Joe Cocker's version, so we'll go with that one for the moment. What about this band called Vitamin C?

This one was a little left field. That, of course, is the Rembrandts and I'll Be There For You, title track to the series Friends. What about this one from Skyhooks?

All my friends are getting married. Not great news if you're a Crows fan at Adelaide Oval at the moment. Collingwood by 13 points at the moment with about 10 minutes to go. What about some John Lennon?

Now, this is a song I hadn't heard before somebody suggested to me during the week. It's by the White Stripes, and it's just called We're Gonna Be Friends.

0: friends.
1: Oh boy, time is running out. I can tell that we are going to be friends. The ultimate Aussie friend song.

0: True Blue, Willow, brings our jukebox for a Thursday night to a close. Boy, that goes quickly, and I've got to say, by the end of it, I'm pretty well exhausted. Thanks so much for your company this week. Catch you on Monday. Have a great weekend. It's 12:30.
1: ABC News with Tweong Fitzpatrick. Gulf states are increasingly pessimistic about the situation in the Middle East as the US and Iran continue to trade strikes. Middle East correspondent Matthew Doran has more.
2: There is a sense that it is other countries really trying to push this issue, regardless of what Donald Trump is saying about the Iranians being desperate for a deal. A deal has not materialised. He's said that repeatedly throughout the course of this now almost five-month-long war. But clearly there is efforts happening behind the scenes. Those two countries, Pakistan and Qatar in particular, trying to grease the wheel here and make it a situation where there can be some talks. But at this stage, they haven't provided anything or borne any fruit to this point.
1: To South Australia, and a man has died in the Adelaide CBD after police say he became unresponsive during an attempted arrest. Police were called to West Terrace on Thursday afternoon following reports a man was behaving in a disorderly manner and damaging vehicles. They attempted to arrest the man, but he resisted and became unresponsive. A report is being prepared for the state coroner, and the death will be subject to a police commissioner's inquiry. Heading overseas, the co-founder of a firm hacked by rogue OpenAI models says it should be a wake-up call for the tech industry. Here's Francis Du.
3: In an interview with the BBC, Thomas Wolfe from Hugging Face says the incident shows the game has changed for cybersecurity, even as it becomes one of the most common types of cyber attacks we see. Hugging Face is one of the world's largest open source hubs for sharing AI models. Mr. Wolfe says the company initially did not know where the attack was coming from when signs of a breach had surfaced in mid-July. In a very short time, there were 17,000 attacks on Hugging Face's network from various IP addresses. OpenAI later told Hugging Face its models were behind the attack when it broke out of a secure test environment during a trial.
1: To India, and thousands of young protesters remain camped on the streets of India's capital, New Delhi, in defiance of new restrictions. The cockroach protests began more than a month ago over alleged leaks in entrance exams for medical colleges and government jobs. It has since drawn in professionals and families and channeled broader frustrations. Thursday's demonstrations follow overnight clashes in which police used tear gas and batons to disperse crowds. Elsewhere, Woodside says it's persuaded the federal environment minister to water down certain conditions on the Northwest Shelf gas project approval, but he did not show apprehended bias in doing so. Alastair Bates reports.
4: Woodside's barrister Damien Clothier KC told the federal court there was no legal requirement for Environment Minister Murray Watt to have a neutral mind when he extended the life of Australia's biggest gas project by another 40 years. Lawyers from the Friends of Australian Rock Art and the Australian Conservation Foundation had argued Minister Watt showed what could be apprehension of bias in the lengths he took to engage with the gas giant. But Mr. Clothier said while Woodside did negotiate concessions before 48 conditions were ultimately attached to last year's approval, these were strongly fought for, and the company did not get everything it was after.
1: Scientists in Panama are preparing the first outdoor tests of genetically modified flies to fight a flesh-eating parasite spreading through Central America and the US. The modified screwworm flies will be kept inside mesh cages to test how long they can survive in heat and humidity outside a lab. Screwworm larvae can burrow through the living flesh of warm-blooded animals and kill their host if untreated. US Department of Agriculture researcher Kim Lohmeyer says the threat is urgent.
5: It is a very real and urgent problem here, not only in the United States, but in Mexico and Central America, because of the economic loss and the damage that these flies can do to our livestock and to

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2: Yes, well, hello, and how are you? Philip Clark with you on ABC Radio. This is Nightlife. It's Thursday. It's the 23rd of July. Great to be with you. First hour of the program, 6 past 10 Eastern, 6 past 8 in Western Australia. It's 24 to 10 in South Australia and the Northern Territory. Wherever you are, you should be getting us loud and clear on broadcast. 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Download that onto your device. If you put Nightlife into the search bar there, you can listen back to our podcasts as well. And we're right through the Pacific tonight as well. Go on, indeed. And every night we're at 6 minutes past 10 in Port Moresby, Honiara and Port Vila, 6 past 11. Tuvalu, Fiji and Kiribati, it's 6 minutes past midnight. And Tonga and Samoa, 6 minutes past one. Now, that's relevant because we're going to be talking about the Pacific in our first hour with two of Australia's foremost experts in the history and relationships that Australia has with our Pacific neighbours. So that is coming up in our first hour. Looking forward to that as well. Are we neighbours? Are we part of the family? Are we adversaries? Who are we? And what's our relationship with the Pacific anyway? As I mentioned, if you'd like to grab our podcasts, just put Nightlife into the search bar of the ABC Listen app and you can find everything there. You can also stream it off our website, abc.net.au/nightlife. as well, because that works too. Plenty of things up there, including the chat last night with Colin Barnett, the longest serving WA Premier in over 50 years. We were talking about Western Australia and his memoir, Out West. Ian Verinder's there as well. Here's a little of what Colin Barnett had to say last night.
3: In my travels around Asia, I've had two or three premiers and prime ministers actually laugh when we've talked about gas and made the comment, why don't you use some of it for yourself? I remember the Singapore Prime Minister just rolling around laughing in a sort of funny way. He said, you're mad. Why isn't Australia making use of its gas? Yeah. India, which is not accustomed to much extent now, but I remember the Indian head of minister talking to me also saying, look, we'd buy every molecule of gas you've got if we could. But you don't do it. Why don't you use it? It was just an inept policy.
2: It was interesting chat. It's up there on the podcast if you would like to grab it too, right? Just check that out as well. All right, first up tonight, Australia is surrounded by a wide and varied array of Pacific neighbour nations. Almost all of them are tiny compared to us in terms of population and also in terms of their GDP. Our relationship with them has been a bit checkered, hasn't it, since the earliest days of European settlement. And that's led to a lot of time and money being spent on a relationship that's often been pretty unsatisfying to both Australian and Pacific Islander nations. And more recently, Australia's diplomatic moves in the Pacific have created a lot of tension with our largest trading partner, China. Is the Pacific really just a punching arena in the global contest for supremacy between China and us and the US, or is it something else? I'll be chatting with the authors of a new book, Neighbours, Australia and the Pacific, that examines the history of Australian Pacific Island relationships. And I would love your questions and comments too, as well. 1-300-800-222. You might have worked in the Pacific. You might have questions. I think it's fair to say, I was asking around today, I said, locate Guam for me on a map. And a lot of people were struggling, let alone other places, even reasonably well-known places like

Kiribati or Tuvalu as well. So that's in our first hour. Looking forward to that conversation. Nightlife News Breakdown tonight is going to be led by Greg Jericho, columnist for The Guardian Australia and chief economist at the Australia Institute. We'll try and unpack some of the things that have been coming out of Labor's pretty non-controversial national conference in Adelaide. Talk about a stage-managed affair. Anyway, we'll see whether there is actually some actual debate going on in the background or not. Greg will unpack all of that for us. Gee, it's been a big week of news for the UK, hasn't it? Andy Burnham beginning his premiership, facing a public that's deeply concerned about the state of the country. Anthony Albanese said has given him a call. He's spoken to him already, invited him to Australia. He's apparently a rugby league devotee. I suppose from the north of England he would be. We'll talk about what's happened with the state of Britain. Britain is in a whole lot of pain, and the election of Andy Burnham is not likely to solve the matter on its own. I'll talk to Rob Watson, political correspondent for BBC World Service Radio, in the second hour. Always love talking to Rob about what's going on. I've got to get to Wen Lee about what she thinks of Christopher Nolan's new feature film, The Odyssey. So we'll do that tonight, I promise. I promise. I've been meaning to get to this conversation. I haven't been able to yet, but we'll do that. We'll play the Mighty Challenge. Lots on issue there. Issues of the day. Commonwealth Games are about to start in Glasgow. You interested? Stop it. I wonder whether we have lost interest completely in the Commonwealth Games or not. No, look, it's hard to argue against what's wrong with an international. An international, yes, gathering of sports people contesting medals and so on. And Australia will win most of them, I hope. Maybe not. Maybe England will. Anyway, we'll see what you think about all of that. And looking forward very much to the last hour of the program when Dave's in Disc Underarm for Dave's Disc. And Dave is going to be playing and talking about one of the great artists of our time and also the penman of one of the great songs of our time. Remember?

0: Yes, Glen Campbell and, of course, Jimmy Webb, the songwriter as well. So more of that coming up. Speaking of Richard Alignman too, I wonder whether you've heard the version by Nick Cave that's been that Nick put out recently. Gee, it's great. So if I get a chance to, before Dave's discs, I'll play you that version by Nick Cave too, which I think is just tremendous. So, look, we've got a lot on and there's lots of time to do it as well. I'd love you to join me. The number's 1300 800 222. You can text me on 0467 922 702 if you would like to be part of the program.
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0: Australia's international relationships are complicated, aren't they? There are big global superpowers like the USA and China to contend with, and look how much grief that is causing us and the world. A myriad of countries to negotiate with on individual levels, of course. But a lot closer to home are our immediate neighbours, i.e. the countries off the Pacific. It's fair to say, I think, that Australians would struggle to locate many of them on a map. Our history of relationships with the smaller Pacific Ocean Island nation states is one that's been rife with a lot of misaimed policies, misunderstood policy and changes in government that have flipped positions on everything from trade to climate change and controls overnight. These are relationships that have been brought into sharp contrast given Australia's recent diplomatic move, signing treaties with Fiji, also using sports as soft diplomacy in PNG, and the reaction from China about these things. It's a complicated story. Joining us tonight are two of Australia's foremost experts on our relationships with the Pacific, Joanne Wallace and Jack Corbett. They're the authors of a new book called Neighbours, Australia and the Pacific, which unravels a lot of that complexity and looks at Australia's role in the Pacific over the last couple of hundred years. Joanne Wallace is a Professor of International Security, Director of the Stretton Institute Security in the South Pacific Islands Research Program at Adelaide University. Jack Corbett is a Professor and Deputy Dean of the Faculty of Arts at Monash University, and both of them have a number of books on Australian foreign policy. It's a real pleasure to have them with us tonight. Joanne, good evening to you.
3: Thank you for having us.
0: And Jack, good evening to you. Terrific to have you with us as well.
4: Yeah, good evening, Phil.
0: I meant that when I said, I tried it today. I said, here's a map of Australia's Pacific neighbours. I said, tell me where Guam would be. I tell you what, one person had a reasonable stab at the rough area. Almost nobody could locate it, though. We hear these names and we don't really locate them much, do we? Joanne?
3: No, I mean, you think about it, it's quite odd given our history in the region, how little the region impacts our contemporary consciousness in Australia. I mean, we were the colonial power in Papua New Guinea and Nauru, but if you walk around the streets of Australia, you don't see that colonial history really written on the faces that you see, in the same way that if you go to the UK, you can see the UK's colonial history walking around the streets. And it's a real shame. And this indictment on us, actually, and the way that we have tried to forget, I think, our history in the Pacific.
0: Mm. Yeah, I mean, that's a good point you make about us. I think many Australians would probably not remember or know or would realise that Australia was a colonial power, that the PNG was our colony, wasn't it?
4: I think part of the issue, and I guess the extent to which I have some sympathy for Australians, is it's very, very hard to learn about Australia's relationship with the Pacific and certainly our colonial history in the region. Very little of this history is taught in schools. You have to work very hard in universities to find courses dedicated to the region. And even, you know, there are some radio programs, including by the ABC, that that cover some Pacific content. Some of the newspapers will cover contemporary stories. But one of the reasons why we wanted to write this book was really the absence of good information out there on the region, and the need to try and change some of that amnesia that Joanne's talking about.
0: Yeah. Part of it, I wonder, Joanne, is because of our heritage, that we've never really thought we were part of it anyway. Do you think? I mean, even though we were, but Australians don't really think of themselves as a Pacific country, do we? Not at all.
3: I think it actually goes slightly deeper than that, Phil. I think there's a degree of shame and embarrassment. I'm actually the very famous, long-standing ABC Pacific Journo Sean Dorney wrote a really lovely book a few years ago called The Embarrassed Colonialist about Australia's colonial history in PNG. And I think that really crystallises what the problem is. Mm. It doesn't fit well with our sense of ourselves as a modern nation that we had this colonial history. And I think it raises broader questions really about what Australia's identity is. And you really saw these in play in the Voice to Parliament referendum. Mm. You know, there was a real unwillingness to think about our history as a settler colonial state and a kind of a forward-looking view that doesn't pay a sufficient attention to where we came from. Mm. And I think that really colours. There's a degree of embarrassment and shame about our history in the Pacific that we would prefer just not to think about.
0: Yeah. No, I think that's right. I don't think there's widespread agreement that Australia is a settler colonial state, as you say, even though on the face of it, there's a very strong argument to be made about that. But that's not how Australians conceive of themselves, is it, Jack?
4: No, I'd agree with Joanne. I don't think so. It's certainly contra our modern image, and that colours everything about our relationship with the region, really, because it means that we're unable to talk about this past that's had such an impact.
0: Mm. Yeah. Well, I mean, we've had, the Pacific Islands has had, of course, a pretty big role in the establishment of the fledgling Australia, the fledgling colonial Australia. I mean, for those listeners who might not be familiar with the term, but blackbirding was a source of labour, wasn't it, for us, particularly for the sugar industry in Queensland?
3: Yeah, I mean, it was critical to the Pacific has been critical to the survival of Australia almost since the arrival of the first fleet in 1788. I mean, for the first couple of decades, they struggled to feed themselves when they had arrived in Sydney because they hadn't anticipated how difficult it was going to be to farm in Australia. So we relied on, early settlers relied on pork and other food imported from Tahiti and other Pacific islands. And then when, you know, settlers arrived and started to wanting to develop the plantations, they didn't have the labour. And again, they relied on imported, and we use that word deliberately in the book, imported, Pacific labour, through this process of blackbirding, where thousands of Pacific Islanders were tricked, some were forced into coming to Australia as labourers.
0: Mm.
3: And, you know, we've often, most Australians would either not know or have forgotten that history, but gee, they have not forgotten it in the Pacific. And, you know, I've got a Fijian PhD student, William Wangavakatonga, and the first time he got up to speak in Australia, he introduced himself and he provided a brief sort of sense of his place in the world and where he came from, and blackbirding was something he mentioned, and that was really nice example of how what to Australia is a historical issue is still a very contemporary one in the Pacific.
0: Yeah, it is. I mean, it's only recently that people like Ben Boyd, for example, who had a national park named after him, was lauded as some sort of, you know, great figure in development of Australia, was shown for what he was, which was a blackguard of the first order. Really, it's taken us a while to sort of take stock of this, hasn't it, Jack?
4: Yeah, absolutely. I mean, it's only in recent years that this history has been acknowledged and some sort of attempt to make sense of what happened has occurred in Australia. Mm. As Joanne says, in the region, very much a live conversation.
0: Yeah. Did Australia's treatment of Pacific Islanders change much when we federated, Joanne, or has it really not changed much at all until recently?
3: Well, it got even worse at Federation because that ushered in the introduction of the White Australia policy, which then caused the expulsion, the deportation essentially of thousands of Pacific labourers, many of whom had been in Australia for many years and had established themselves quite and settled quite happily in Australia by that point, were forcibly removed. And then we had many decades really until the White Australia policy was repealed when there was very little movement from the Pacific into Australia.
0: Because we were part of the British Empire. I'm talking about, you know, the period up to and after the First World War. We were Australians considered themselves part of the Empire, and the Empire had colonial possessions, and that's the way we viewed not ourselves but the rest of the world, and then in particular the Pacific as places for exploitation. Is that fair?
4: Yeah, absolutely. And we can see this in the history of Australian companies in the region in particular. So the British Phosphate Commission, which was part owned by Australia, run out of Australia, obviously had a huge enterprise that encompassed Nauru and Barnaba or Ocean Island. And then the Australian company, the Colonial Sugar Refining Company, which still exists, has a big presence in Fijian history. And then the traders, Burns, Philp and others, were crisscrossing the region with plantations and so forth. So this legacy of Australian companies and the exploitation that they wrought is really prominent in our story. But it's also a story of how little those companies left behind by way of infrastructure or other forms of development. So it really is a process of extraction that occurs certainly in the pre-Second World War period.
0: In that period, who's because Australia's not alone here, are we, Joanne? I mean, you've got the French in Caledonia, New Caledonia. You've got other countries sniffing around as well. How does that look pre the Second World War?
3: Yes, I mean the French were really the first to establish a colony in the Pacific when they grabbed New Caledonia, much to the consternation of the Australian colonies, New Caledonia being very close to Sydney, of course.
0: Yeah.
3: Look, the Germans were moving into the region, and the Australian colonies were incredibly anxious. And, you know, as we discuss in the book, this was really one of the motivations for Federation, was this sense that there was a threat coming from the north, and that threat was coming through the Pacific, and Australia would be much better to able to defend itself if it was one coherent state rather than many colonies. So as World War II was unfolding, the Japanese were then moving south through the region, again reminding Australia of its anxieties about a potentially hostile force being so close to us.
0: That changed things, didn't it? The Second World War, to both of you, Australians were there, they were fighting there and dying there too. We saw how vulnerable Australia was. We saw how these chains of islands could easily be used as a stepping stone into Australia. We saw how vulnerable the place was and how ill-prepared they were to defend themselves. Did that cause a big shift in the way we thought about the Pacific?
4: I think one of the interesting things that we note in the book is that Australian interest in the Pacific really waxes and wanes. So there are periods like Federation and the different world wars where Australian interest is really heightened because of geopolitical circumstance. And then we can see that again today. We're in the context of great power rivalry. There's a real emphasis and focus on the region again. But in many ways, in between, there's much lesser of an interest, certainly within the public consciousness. What I think the Second World War changes, I guess, is it brings about the famously the winds of change, and we see the movement towards decolonisation in the region, a movement that initially Australian policymakers are quite sceptical of, but eventually that they come on board with, and that in itself fundamentally shifts how Australia is related with the region and has consequences for how we engage with it today.
0: You say it waxes and wanes, and it does. I'm talking with my two guests tonight, both experts in the Pacific and the history of our relationship with the Pacific, Joanne Wallace and Jack Corbett, who you just heard speaking. To both of you, our interest waxes and wanes, partly because people... I mean, you can entertain two views at once. You can say, yes, there's lots of these countries and they're nearby and I guess they're important, but, you know, they're really not because they're all tiny. They've all got very small populations. Of the 12 countries, I think, very few of them, well, not that many of them have populations of more than a million. Their GDPs are very low. They've got small incomes. They're all undeveloped. You know, we don't need to care about them. Was that a powerful stream of thought, Joanne?
3: It was for a time, and Jack and I talk in the book about how early in our careers, we've been kicking around now for a while, early in our careers we were both given a bit of stick, really, about our interest in the Pacific. You know,
0: why bother?
3: Yeah, I was told, you know, why would you waste your time studying those inverted commas pissant countries that'll be under the waves soon anyway?
0: Yeah.
3: And luckily, I stuck with it, and so did Jack, because we find the Pacific inherently interesting in its own right, not just because it happens to be flavour of the strategic month as it is at the moment. We argue in the book that the Pacific really does matter to Australia, and there are multiple reasons for that. Part of it is our history. You know, we shouldn't forget, as we've just been discussing, that we have a long history in the Pacific that is complicated, that we have extracted a lot from the Pacific. And as I mentioned before, the Pacific kept us going. The early days of the colony in New South Wales really kept people alive from the food that was coming from the Pacific. But there's also the just geography and the strategic calculations that gives rise to. As it was famously put down in the 1987 Defence White Paper, the Pacific Islands and Southeast Asia is the region through which any threat will come to reach Australia. So even though the islands may be small, they are still strategically located, and we ignore them or we turn away from them at our peril. And we have discovered that at different times, especially in the last few years, when perhaps our approach of benign neglect has come to bite us.
0: Yes, it has. Yes, it has. Partly because we don't seem aligned with a lot of the concerns of the Pacific, do we? Here's the thing, though. What when you think of the Pacific, it's not a monolith in the way it thinks, is it, or is it? I was thinking of this today. I was thinking, how would you characterise it? I mean, are they conservative? Are they left-leaning? Politically, does that even make any sense when you're talking about the Pacific? Are they interested in the West? Are they not? Talk to me about that, Jack.
4: I think, the first point you make is something we really emphasise strongly in the book, is the difference in interests between Australia and the region, and how that difference then leads to a sense of policy confusion and misunderstanding. I think there are some similarities across the region, but tends to be issue specific. So the region has been quite united in things like climate change and climate advocacy, and that's an area where, you know, the interests of Australia and the Pacific have

0: particularly at least, been opposed. But then you're quite right. The region is otherwise very, very diverse. Yes, all small islands, all with similarities in terms of their economic size and some of the challenges that come from their remoteness and isolation from metropolitan centres.
1: Hmm.
0: But at the same time, you know, hugely diverse cultures and also geographies. I mean, some are really vast archipelagos, others are single or one or two islands. Papua New Guinea is obviously very large, by some estimates, 10, 12 million people. You know, Tuvalu, we're talking about 11,000 maybe, Nauru similar. So this is a very diverse region, different interests within the region, different interests between the region and Australia. And yeah, I mean, as you've alluded to, that complexity is really something that we're trying to bring to light in this story.
1: Mm. Who's the most developed? Because the nations are small. Who's the most developed? Would it be PNG, Joanne?
2: Well, Fiji has the most developed economy.
1: Yeah.
2: So PNG has the largest, but that's by dint of its, you know, it's much, as Jack has just said, many times larger than any other Pacific Island country. But Fiji has the most developed formal economy, and that's a legacy, as you know, Jack was mentioning before, of different commercial interests in Fiji that have laid the basis for that. And of course, tourism now is a huge economic development driver in Fiji.
1: What would come next? We've got Tonga and PNG. Would PNG be next or not?
0: To some extent, depends how you measure it, whether it's, you know, GDP per capita or total GDP. I guess one way I often think about the region is those countries that have a tourism economy, they tend to do on average a bit better than those that don't. So we're talking about places, well, as Joanne said, Fiji, Samoa, Tonga, but also in the North Pacific, Palau is a well-developed tourism economy, Vanuatu as well these days. So that's one way to think about the geography of the region and its relationship to economics. The other, I guess, is to think about it in terms of sovereignty. So a number of Pacific island communities have relationships with larger powers that enable former colonial or current colonial powers enable forms of economic opportunity and development. So places like Cook Islands, Niue have a free association arrangement with New Zealand, and in the North Pacific, Palau, Federated States of Micronesia and Marshall Islands have a free association relationship with the United States. There's also islands that are French and Pitcairn is still British. So these types of sovereignty arrangements also shape the economics of different communities in different ways.
1: Mm. Tell me about the economics of or the economies of these places, Joanne. You mentioned Fiji has a developed tourist economy, and that's true. And there are opportunities, obviously, in other places that they could develop tourist economies. But in realistic terms, when we talk about they're classified, most of them, as developing countries. What sort of development goals, realistically, given their size and small populations, can they aspire to?
2: Well, the other main source of economic development in the region at the moment is natural resources. Now, there's two elements of that. There's the minerals that you dig up, but there's also the fish in the sea.
1: Mm-hmm.
2: So, you know, some countries, Solomon Islands, for example, and Papua New Guinea are very resource rich in terms of their mineral deposits that they have. Other Pacific Island countries, we know we mentioned Kiribati, has a huge exclusive economic zone, so a very large maritime territory full of fish. So each country does have, there are drivers, potential drivers of economic development. But again, set against that, there are very steep structural barriers to overcome for many of these countries.
1: They're small island-based economies and they're isolated.
2: Well, that's the thing. The isolation is a real challenge. I mean, we cite an example in the book, and it was actually mine, although we don't say who it was. But I remember I was in Tonga 20 years ago now, when Tonga was going through its accession process to the World Trade Organization. And Tonga actually acceded to the WTO on the second worst terms of any other country in the world except Cambodia. This tiny, tiny economy was really was really, the negotiations were incredibly tough because China was just about to go through its negotiation process and the members of the WTO wanted to set very low levels. But I remember being in Tonga and a trade official, an advisor, an international advisor, saying to me, oh, you know, once Tonga signs up to the WTO, Coca-Cola is going to come and, you know, might come and build a factory here. And I remember standing there looking around thinking we're in a very small island, very far from any major market, with relatively unreliable water and electricity supply. It's just not a realistic prospect that Coca-Cola is going to build a factory here and start exporting product.
1: No.
2: So there are quite serious structural barriers that they do face.
1: Yeah, that's right. And that would apply. That would apply. If we're talking about, you know, the development of secondary and tertiary industries, that is always going to be a barrier, isn't it? Hence my question as to what is there a ceiling of development to which many of these small, very small island-based economies can ever aspire to?
0: I think within a mainstream development model, so yes, exactly as you're saying, the concern since decolonisation has been about small island viability, not just in the Pacific but in other regions as well. That's compounded, I guess, in the Pacific by the remoteness. Like, we can perhaps understand that best by comparing tourism in the Pacific with the Caribbean. So you might get one cruise ship at a time if you're in a Pacific island country. In the Caribbean, you might have 10 or so on any given day. You're an hour or so flight from Miami, a couple of hours from New York. So that tourism economy in the Caribbean is much larger and GDP rises as a result. So yes, within a mainstream development model, very difficult. But I think what's interesting in the Pacific is we have seen quite innovative forms or attempts to create forms of economic development in the region. A lot of these have revolved around the sale or trade of sovereign prerogatives. So Joanne mentioned one, which is fishing rights. The other has been to lease parcels of land for different purposes. So again, this is where Australia has been involved in Nauru with the leasing of land for an asylum seeker detention facility. The US in the North Pacific has these free association arrangements that involve the lease of land. In other cases, as I said, there's these forms of free movement between the freely associated islands and the metropole that creates remittances that drive economic development. So if we look a little bit outside the mainstream development model, we can see there are opportunities for diversification. But as Joanne says, it's still a really hard road unless some form of other resource is found. So we talk a lot these days about the blue economy in the Pacific. That might mean natural resources that can be mined from the seabed, or it might mean other forms of or other ways that we can use the ocean to generate economic development. But aside from those types of opportunities, it's hard to see how we would see really significant leaps forward in terms of developmental progress.
1: You might have some questions to ask of my guests, Joanne Wallace and Jack Corbett. We're talking about the Australia and the Pacific. 1-300-800-222 is my number. Line's free, 1-300-800-222 if you would like to join the program. Talking of development and development ceilings as well, what's the politics of the Pacific, Joanne? I said earlier that, you know, this whole notion of left and right politics, which pervades Western politics, probably doesn't make a lot of sense. But how well rooted is democracy in the Pacific? Because it's probably not traditionally been a system of government in the Pacific, has it?
2: No, it's not. It's not traditionally been their system of government, but it is relatively well rooted now. Pacific Island countries are proud of being democracies, and most Pacific Island countries are relatively well functioning democracies. They may not be functioning in the way that we would expect in Australia, our democracy to function, but they function in a way that reflects how their local realities are. But they're always overlaid with local socio-political processes that sit in parallel with and sometimes interact with democratic ones. So, you know, in the Pacific, and it really depends on where you live. If you're living in the capital city, democratic government might have more relevance to you. It's more probably more visible to you. But most people in the Pacific tend to live in rural areas, some of them quite remote. In those situations, it's going to be different kinds of local leaders who are probably providing your everyday politics and order and justice. So it could be your chief, it could be your church leader, for example.
1: Hmm.
2: But having said that, you know, people turn out to vote at elections. They take voting very seriously. I mean, the stakes in elections are quite high because most economic resources in most Pacific Island countries, particularly in the Melanesian and Polynesian parts of the region, are wrapped up in the state. So being in political office gives you access and control over most of the formal, you know, most of the economic resources in that country. So, you know, democracy is well embedded, and there's been challenges to democracy in Nauru. We argue in the book that there's democratic backsliding there.
1: Mm.
2: There's been some concerns about democracy in Kiribati, for example. You know, there's been the history of a few coups in Fiji, but Fiji has been democracy again for 12 years now. So, you know, democracy is well established. It just might not always look like what we expect it to look like.
1: Mm. Yeah, Jack, who's our best friend in the Pacific? What is, I mean, apart from PNG, because we are funding their footy team, and we are sort of assume that PNG and Australia have this relationship. Well, I want to talk about it in a moment. But apart from that, apart from PNG, who else is actually?
0: I think it changes a little bit depending on who's in government.
1: Yeah.
0: So at the moment, the government in Solomon Islands, for example, seems to be quite friendly and predisposed towards Australia, but only a few years ago when we had Sogavare in power there, it's a completely different story and different relationship.
1: Mm-hmm.
0: Going back to one of the themes of what we've been talking about, this is a complex and very dynamic region, and the politics shifts all the time. And part of the trouble that Australia often finds itself in the region is trying to navigate quite rapidly shifting politics, particularly given most countries don't have classic two-party systems. As Joanne says, it's a very democratic region, but democracy works in a very different way to how we understand in Australia. Very little influence of political parties, highly personalised politics. And so, you know, Australia's best friend really depends on who the leading politicians of the day are.
1: Well, it's a high level of corruption too, isn't it? I mean, grace and favour and votes are bought to some degree too, aren't they?
0: Well, I guess going back to
1: By the distribution of largesse. I mean, we've seen that in PNG, haven't we?
0: Yeah, certainly elections work differently in the Pacific to the way they do here. I mean, here we tend to talk about things like pork barreling and so forth as apparatus that as politicians using the apparatus of the state to distribute resources to different electorates. Within the Pacific, it's much more personalised. It can come from these constituency development funds, which are essentially state-funded slush funds that politicians might use in order to distribute goods within an electorate. It might come from personal largesse, absolutely. Yeah, I mean, the word we use for that is corruption, but that perhaps isn't
1: it
0: necessarily
1: would not be seen the same way.
0: Well, not necessarily. Obviously, no. by some people, it would. It tends to depend on which side of the the political aisle you're on.
1: 1-300-800-222 is the number. Steve from Shell Harbour. Hi, Steve.
3: Yeah, good day. I think Australia is a disgraceful neighbour. Our history with New Guinea is terrible. We had control of New Guinea, and then in the 70s, somehow they decided that anyone who lived on the eastern side of New Guinea deserved freedom, and anyone who lived on the western side deserved to be left under the boot of a terrible regime. And we basically pretend that nothing goes on there these days. There's no interest. Our politicians will not ask questions about the oppression that happens in West Papua.
1: You're talking about West Papua.
3: Places around the world that so far removed from us under other people's control, but we do nothing to help our close neighbour.
1: Okay. Joanne, what's your take on that in relation to our stewardship of PNG and then our relationship after that stewardship finished?
2: The question of PNG's independence is a really interesting one because it really, you know, it really depends on where you were in PNG at the time as to what your view of independence was. So There was definitely an independence movement in PNG, but very much based in the capital, you know, in Moresby and other larger cities. Beyond that, in areas like the Highlands, they were actually very suspicious of and very reluctant to achieve independence when they did, because their argument was that we're just not ready yet. Australia hasn't done enough to develop us. And

0: We need to remember there are parts of Papua New Guinea that were only getting regular Australian colonial contact, only started to get that contact in the sort of 1960s. So there are people alive in PNG who have living memory of a time before there was even a colonial presence in the country, let alone then to have transitioned to be independent. And Australia had done remarkably little to develop Papua New Guinea, particularly a political elite. I mean, as we describe in the book, there was a reluctance among the Australian colonial administrators for too many Papua New Guineans to become educated because there was concern that they would then begin to oppose colonisation. So it did mean that when the Whitlam government came in and really wanted to accelerate the decolonisation agenda, that PNG was perhaps pushed on its way maybe a decade earlier than might have been optimal.
1: Without properly equipped people to run the place.
0: Yeah, and, you know, very few university graduates, only a very short history of self-government, so very few people had experience of operating in government, but also very few people living in Papua New Guinea had much experience of voting in democratic elections. And we tend to forget in a country like Australia that what we understand as liberal democracy developed over many centuries incrementally. Mm. It seems natural to us today, but that's just because many generations of British people and then in Australia have developed it over many generations. It's not something that you can just impose overnight. Mm. On the issue of West Papua, look, I'm very sympathetic to self-determination movements, so I must admit to having a lot of sympathy for West Papua. Unfortunately, as a result of the 2006 Lombok Treaty between Australia and Indonesia, we've really closed off the question of West Papua's self-determination.
1: We've washed our hands of it, haven't we?
0: We have, yeah, because we've agreed that we recognise Indonesia's borders as they are and will respect them in the future, which is, I know, a source of great regret for many Australians, but it's also a source, it does not go unnoticed in the Pacific, where there is strong support, particularly in countries like Vanuatu, for West Papua's independence.
1: Would you describe it as a moral failure by Australia, Jack?
2: You know, I think Joanne is much better placed than me to answer these sorts of questions.
1: Yeah, because and realistically, Joanne, what else was Australia really going to do in this situation?
0: I'm an idealist.
1: So much of diplomacy and politics is what's achievable and in the circumstances, isn't it?
0: I don't know. I feel I'm an idealist. I think that sometimes we forget if we forget who we are, then what's the point of agonising how we defend ourselves?
1: Yeah, fair enough. Are we doing enough for PNG or not? We've just spent $600 million on their footy team. Was that a good idea? No, seriously. It's been seen as a kind of soft diplomacy thing to ward off China. People laugh at it, but was it, in fact, a sensible and canny thing to do?
2: I think as an exercise in public diplomacy, it will certainly be very popular. I think what we try and emphasise in the book is that the development challenges of the Pacific are such that Australia will never be able to meet them entirely on its own. Right. And that in itself creates part of the geopolitical problem that the country finds itself in at the moment, in the sense that the Pacific nations, quite understandably, are looking to multiple donors because they know that no single donor is enough or development partner is enough to meet their needs. And yet at the same time, this is taking place in a geopolitical contest where everyone is looking for exclusive relationships. And so I think it's important to see instances like in PNG and elsewhere through that broader lens.
1: Mm. Let's talk about China, because so much of what is discussion about the Pacific is seen to be an arm wrestle for influence between the US and China, and for that matter, how much Australia has brought into this. Joanne, is that actually a statement of what's going on or not?
0: Well, yeah, I mean, the Australian government's been quite explicit, increasingly explicit, actually, in the last few years about their concerns about China. And it's, you know, Foreign Minister Penny Wong has repeatedly said in the last couple of years that we're in a permanent state of contest in the Pacific. So, you know, Australia hasn't been shy to put that
1: What's the contest? Well, you use the word contest. What's the contest?
0: Well, it's for this very amorphous idea of influence, Phil.
1: Yeah. What does that mean?
0: Well, it means a lot of things to everybody and also nothing to everybody. So, as it's used in a lot of the mainstream Australian commentary, influence is assumed to mean that it's the

0: capacity or the power to force or to, you know, encourage a Pacific Island country to do something that is in China's favour. Now, of course, the main interest there is, the assumed interest is that China wants to obtain a military base in the Pacific. So the idea is that we're in this contest for influence, and that China, will, if it gets enough influence, will use that influence to coerce or to encourage a Pacific Island country to agree to hosting a military base.
1: Mm. Are they close to that?
0: Look, I don't. I'm one of the skeptics. I'm one of the outliers that I don't. I'm very skeptical as to whether China would actually ever want a military base in the Pacific. I can't personally see what the strategic payoff for China would be when there's so many more inexpensive and much lower risk things that it could do to meet what I think are its strategic objectives in the region.
1: Hmm.
0: You just need to look at how much anxiety was generated last year when China sailed its task force, its around Australia.
1: Yeah.
0: So that, you know, hysterical headlines, you know, much head scratching and browbeating about that. That was a relatively inexpensive way for China to make Australia feel anxious. I can't see why it wouldn't rely on things like that, why it would go to the expense and trouble and risk of establishing a base in the Pacific.
1: Apart from its military base on Guam, does the United States have any other interest in the Pacific? Or do they just see it as a block to be shifted around, as a chess piece to be moved around in its game with China?
0: Well, the US has the base on Guam, and it's worth emphasizing it is a massive base.
1: It's huge.
0: The one
1: enormous,
0: on Guam.
1: Enormous.
0: US is also developing airstrips in Palau, and a lot of these airstrips and the military infrastructure that the US is either reviving or developing now is Second World War era locations, also in the Commonwealth of Northern Marianas, which is a US territory, and it also has a base in the Marshall Islands. So the US's presence in the Micronesia and the Northern Pacific is very extensive, and we can't forget that the French also have a very big base in New Caledonia. And, of course, we're here in the south with our military capability, and we have our New Zealand allies as well. So, you know, we've done work at Adelaide Uni mapping the military presence of powers in the Pacific. And when you actually look at a map and see where Australia and its friends and allies are, the Pacific is relatively well covered. There isn't a huge amount of space for China. And even where there is space, there's not a huge amount of strategic logic. You know, the Pacific is our neighbourhood. It is very distant from China. If they set up a base, and the assumption is, it was until recently, until the change of government in Solomon Islands, that Solomon Islands was the most likely location for a Chinese base. But to get to that base would be very expensive, logistically difficult, very vulnerable. The maintaining supply lines to that base, if there was ever a conflict, a broader conflict, would be hugely challenging.
1: It would be a very exposed asset, as you say.
0: Yeah, and you'd have to get past all the American bases, and then you've got the French and the Australians and New Zealanders sitting behind you. So I'm very sceptical about how realistic it is that a base would ever be established. But having said that, and to be fair to the Australian government, we have had since 1788 strategic anxiety about the Pacific and who or what could come through the region to threaten us. So even a remote risk is still a risk that the Australian government has to take seriously.
1: Fair enough too. Richard from Mossman Park is on the line too. Hi, Richard.
2: Evening.
1: Evening.
2: Philip, I was going to congratulate you on the fact that at the beginning of nightlife each night, you actually go through in detail the places that we're broadcasting.
1: Yes, we do. We do, yes.
2: And in the past, I think several decades ago, maybe a couple of decades ago, maybe under Prime Minister Abbott, there was a withdrawing from Australia's presence in the media, radio and television, in the South Pacific, and a suggestion that it could be taken up rather than by Radio Australia, by commercial interests. It seems that that's been reversed, and it's a good thing. I wonder if your guests think that the impact of extensive radio and television broadcasting from Australia, based on government resources rather than commercial resources, is an important factor in our relationship. Not one of Big Brother, but rather just simply...
1: Speaking of Big Brother, I think it was Australian Idol, wasn't it, which was immensely popular in the Pacific as a TV program as well. Jack or Joanne, do you want to have a crack at this?
3: I think so. I mean, I remember at the time being very disappointed when Australia withdrew those services. It always was quite puzzling to me that it did so. And there's really some irony, I think, in looking back at that episode now in light of the decision to make this investment in Papua New Guinean rugby, to think of the influence lost through the withdrawal of those media. Absolutely.
1: Yep. Can we talk about thanks, Richard. It's a good point. Let's talk quickly about immigration too. I mean, this is another hot button issue around the place, isn't it? I mean, apart from importing the greatest rugby league players in the region, has there always been a smooth pathway for those trying to come here? And should it be smoother, do you think, Jack or Joanne?
0: Well, no, it's always been incredibly hard for people from the Pacific to come here. I mean, even to come here to visit. Yeah. You know, I know that when we host Pacific visitors at our university, the visa applications that they have to put together, sometimes we're talking, you know, 100 pages when you include your bank statements and evidence that you can support yourself and evidence that you're going to go home, and really quite burdensome. So, no, we have historically been very difficult because, of course, the White Australia policy was for many decades made it incredibly difficult, and that we haven't made it much easier since. Having said that, to be fair to the current government, we now have our two permanent migration schemes. So we have under the Falapili Union with Tuvalu, 280 people from Tuvalu, citizens of Tuvalu can move here every year. And then we have the Pacific Engagement Visa, which is 3,000 citizens of Pacific Island countries can permanently migrate each year, which is a great start, but still a drop in the ocean. And we know we do have our Pacific Labour Mobility Schemes as well, and there's about 50-odd thousand Pacific Islanders working in Australia at the moment on those temporary labour mobility opportunities, but there's still a long way to go. And I think, you know, I was mentioning this at the beginning of our discussion, you don't see our colonial legacy. Like, it is quite shameful, really, that there are so few Papua New Guineans present in Australia. They're so close. It's so close to us. We have such a deep history with them.
1: Yes.
0: There should be many more opportunities for them to be coming here and also for us to be going there. It's a two-way street.
1: Yeah, no, that is undoubtedly true. As to whether we're helping PNG with its governance and with its development of systems, of course, you know, that is another matter entirely. You talk about the idea of families and neighbours. I mean, Penny Wong talks about the Pacific family, but you say we're not really a family. We've got we don't have the same responsibilities, etc. It's better off to think of ourselves as trying to be good neighbours. Is that fair enough?
3: Yeah, I think we're looking for a way of describing the relationship that was a bit more realistic.
1: Yeah.
3: The debate in Australia has tended to be what we've talked about earlier in terms of the Pacific being a bit of an irritant, and a lot of the discussion around small island economies fits within that sort of way of framing the region, that these are places that are difficult to deal with and they're hard to get developmental gains from.
1: They're never going to amount to much.
3: Right, and all the rest of it. So that irritant mindset is something that Australia's moved away from in recent years. But in a sense, the family metaphor is really an overpromise. It's not something that we can realistically deliver on, and that then breeds discontent and cynicism about Australia's motives in the region. Whereas what we're trying to arrive at, articulate, is that maybe this idea of good neighbourliness could act as a sort of middle ground.
1: Yeah, indeed. All right, look, it's been terrific to have both of you with us. The book is Neighbours, Australia and the Pacific, and its authors Joanne Wallace and Jack Corbett have been my guests. Thanks to both of you.
0: Thank you for having us.
1: Really appreciated too, of our near neighbours, who we're broadcasting to tonight. More after the news.
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5: ABC News with Andrew Kaloupas. Oil prices have increased sharply after the Iranian-backed Houthi movement in Yemen said it had attacked two Saudi Arabian oil tankers for violating its blockade of the Red Sea. The price of a barrel of crude has risen to a level not seen since June. Saudi state media says one tanker was hit, setting it on fire, and described the attack as a violation of international law. The U.S. Secretary of State Marco Rubio says it's a worrying development.
6: I hope that will de-escalate, because I think the Houthis, frankly, got snookered into this thing by the Iranians, and they were smart to stay out of it, and they should stay out of it, and they should stop. We'll see what happens there. Obviously, it's not a positive development. We'll see what happens.
5: U.S. President Donald Trump says an agreement reached with Saudi Arabia for a civilian nuclear program requires the kingdom to normalize relations with Israel through the Abraham Accords. In a post on social media, the president says the deal doesn't allow for enrichment of uranium. Non-proliferation experts have raised concerns that the deal fails to include guardrails to prevent enrichment of uranium to weapons-grade levels. The Saudis have made clear that the normalising of relations with Israel would first require the establishment of a clear path for Palestinian statehood. Treasurer Jim Chalmers says a new tax on gas exports is not on the federal government's agenda. That's after a union-led push for an explicit commitment in the party's policy platform failed at the Labor National Conference in Adelaide. Instead, the platform commits to ensuring Australians receive a fairer return from their natural resources, including through appropriate taxation arrangements, while securing the nation's role as a reliable international energy supplier and investment partner. Mr. Chalmers has told 7:30 that language strikes the right balance.
7: The reason why a gas tax has not been on our agenda is because we've got other priorities, whether it's reservation, the PRRT changes I've already made, or making sure that we are a reliable international supplier. That's the government's focus.
5: Energy company Origin has confirmed that there's been an unauthorised access to and disclosure of some customers' data. Here's Sam Wilkinson.
8: Origin has told the ASX that it's still working to understand the total number of affected customers and would contact them when it had confirmation. It says affected customer data may include name, address, date of birth, contact phone number and account information, as well as the last four digits of a credit card or last three digits of a bank account. That's after it previously told customers via email it did not believe the impacted information included customer credit card or bank details. Origin Chief Executive Frank Calabria says he's sorry this has happened. He says a key priority is taking action to secure their systems and ensure no further unauthorised access.
5: The Prime Minister of India has announced that fast-tracked courts will be set up to deliver swift and stringent punishment to people involved in leaking recent competitive exam papers that have led to widespread student protests. From Delhi, the BBC's Arundhati Mukherjee.
9: Nothing was more important than the welfare of India's youth, said Mr. Modi. The Prime Minister, who has been largely quiet on the protests for over a month, broke his silence with this post, indicating mounting pressure from the youth-led movement. But he chose to stay silent on the students' key demand, that's the resignation of India's Federal Education Minister. Delhi has seen massive protests since Monday, where demonstrators have accused the police of a brutal crackdown in which dozens of protesters and police personnel were injured. The violence has fueled more crowds who have been pouring into the protest site in central Delhi as thousands demand accountability from the government.
5: In rugby league, Penrith has moved to 4 points clear at the top of the NRL table with a hard-fought win over Parramatta. Here's Andrew Moore.
10: The hometown Eels burst out of the blocks with two tries in the opening 13 minutes. Firstly, Mitch Moses chasing through a Ronald Voltman kick to score, and then Jack Williams burst straight through the defence. It was 12-0 Parramatta, but Penrith did fight back with a Casey McLean try midway through the first half, 12-6 Eels at half-time, and for the most part, Penrith did dominate the second half. Tries to Liam Henry, Liam Martin, and a record-breaking 26th try on the season, Tom Jenkins becoming Penrith's all-time leading try scorer for an individual year. He scored in the 68th minute, and in the end, the Panthers win 24-18.
5: ABC News.
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2: Yes, terrific to have your time too. Thanks for dropping in. Philip Clark with you on ABC Radio Nightlife. We're right across the country and into the second hour of the program. It's 11:06 Eastern. It's 9:06 in WA. Hi, everyone. South Australia and the Northern Territory, 24 to 11. And hi to everyone in Port Moresby and Honiara, Port Vila, Tonga, Samoa, Tuvalu, Fiji and Kiribati. We're broadcasting courtesy of Radio Australia all through the regions there. I hope you enjoyed that conversation about the Pacific. It was interesting, weren't they? They were interesting people, Joanne and Jack. We'll put that up as a podcast and you can check that out later or pass it on to someone a bit later on. Once the program, this program tonight is finished, it should be ready after that. So if you'd like to access that, you can get it through the website, abc.net.au/nightlife a bit later. Also, grab it off the ABC Listen app too. Just put Nightlife into the search bar as well, and that way it will show up. There's lots of other things as well, including the conversation last night with Colin Barnett about Western Australia there too. Oh, the 2026 Andrew Olley lecture from Alessandro Galloni from Reuters is also there as well, so you can check that out. All right, coming up in this hour, Greg Jericho is going to lead the Nightlife News Breakdown for us. Looking forward to having a chat with Rob Watson about the first week of the Andy Burnham Labor government, replacing Sir Keir Starmer, of course. It's unlikely that one person can right the wrongs or right the course of Britain, because they are in all sorts of dramas. But I'll talk to Rob about how it's been received so far in this hour. And at last, I've been meaning to bring this to you, but we've been jammed up with all sorts of things this week. I will bring you that conversation with Wen Lee about her view of what she thinks of Christopher Nolan's The Odyssey, the movie, in this hour as well. So we've got a few things on. 1-300-800-222 is my number if you'd like to call. You can text me on 0467-922-702. Let's kick things off with a Nightlife News Breakdown.
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2: Well, welcome to Nightlife News Breakdown. The Labor Party's 50th National Conference kicked off today in Adelaide, and while the Albanese Labor government spent a lot of its time defending its credentials, it also used the event to announce a few new policy initiatives, including a fair work court that would make it simpler for employees with smaller claims against businesses to get them settled. This is the Prime Minister Anthony Albanese announcing the move.
3: It will resolve disputes faster and at lower costs for both workers and employers. Good for workers, good for business, good for the country. And we're going to deliver it.
2: I'm joined in the Nightlife studios by Greg Jericho, columnist for The Guardian Australia and chief economist at the Australia Institute. Greg, good evening to you. Welcome to Nightlife.
4: Thanks, Phil. Good to be here.
2: All right. Do we have a lot of detail about this Fair Work Court, how it's going to operate?
4: We've got a media release. Media release announcing that it's got a name, Fair Work Court, that it's going to be a specialist forum for resolving workplace relations disputes. It's going to work with the Fair Work Commission, but also what they're really announcing is that over the rest of this year, they're going to do a lot of consultation, obviously with unions and employer groups, probably with legal professions as well, to actually work out how it's going to work, how it will work with the Fair Work Commission. And so we essentially know it's going to be something that is going to handle things that the Fair Work Commission doesn't handle at the moment and now have to go to the federal court. But what it's in the end going to specifically and exactly be, we're not quite there yet.
2: Well, we've already got the Fair Work Commission. Why do we need another one?
4: Yeah, I mean, one of the Fair Work Commission certainly does deal with a range of issues, but it doesn't deal with the issue of underpayment of wages. That's something that has to go to the federal court. It doesn't have the power to issue civil penalties, which I guess the government and certainly the unions would suggest are needed to give a bit of a stick to employers who are breaking the law or underpaying. So it's, in a sense, what we've got a situation of is there's been a fairly big increase in the number of cases that have been going through the federal courts.

0: and the government essentially is arguing that that's a costly process and can sometimes end up with the costs of going through the court is higher than actually any payouts that you might get from it. And so they are saying, let's get out of the actual federal court system and let's set up something that is specifically for these type of issues.
1: It's not new, isn't it? I mean, Labor's got a bit of a history of this, reaching back into the grab bag of things from the past. Bill Shorten proposed this pretty similar thing back in 2019. That got dropped, but here it is back again.
0: Yeah, it was one of those many policies that didn't make it through to the finish line of the 2019 election and seemed to be kicked to the side, but is now back. Certainly the ACTU and unions have been after this for a very long time, especially given there was a similar type of court, the Industrial Relations Court, but that was...
1: abolished.
0: Put out of its misery by John Howard in 1997, and ever since then the unions have been wanting to essentially go back to it.
1: All right. One of the other issues, I mean, it's a kind of controversy-free zone, the National Conference, it seems, with everything pretty much settled beforehand. But one of the other issues that some of the Labor Party have been pushing for, Ed Husic most notably, is the notion of a gas tax. I mean, this is something that Australians probably feel quite strongly about. Ed Husic, who was the minister sacked out of cabinet in a factional deal, gave an impromptu press conference just outside the Labor conference venue in Adelaide today, saying where he had this to say on pushing for a gas tax.
2: The clock is ticking. Like, I think Australians will expect at some point this decision gets made. Labor has a chance to be able to show, particularly to the broader public, that it's got the steel in the spine to be able to make a call that's in, really, the nation's long-term interest.
1: Yeah, it's a move that others in the Labor Party seem to support as well. This is former leader Bill Shorten on the subject of a gas tax.
3: I think the timing for a future gas tax, not one which rips up previous contracts, that would be sovereign risk, but I think in the future Aussies are saying, how is it fair that gas companies are making such a big profit and, you know, why don't they share more of it with the people? So I think probably the time is right to have that discussion.
1: Yeah, well, I think that's exactly what people are thinking, aren't they, Greg? I mean, people are thinking, here we are in the midst of a cost of living crisis, and yet Australia has never boomed more loudly than in its natural resources, but the profits are not going to Australians.
0: Yeah, that's absolutely right. I mean, we're supposed to be gathering revenue from those profits through the Petroleum Resources Rent Tax, the PRRT.
1: But everyone knows that's a dud, isn't it?
0: Yeah, it's an absolute dud. It actually is only going to raise $1.4 billion this financial year. By the end of the decade, when the industry was suggesting that, oh, it'll be ramping up and we'll be starting to see more, it's actually only going to be $1.25 billion. It's actually raising less now than it was 25 years ago, when only 2% of all of Australia's exports were gas. Now it's up to 12 to 13%, and we're actually raising less by it. So this drive at the Labor conference is really coming from, yes, some people like Ed Husic, but also the unions, certainly the ACTU. They, earlier on in the year, came up with the proposal for a 25% tax on gas exports that would raise around $17 billion a year. And it's a policy that certainly the Australia Institute has also been supporting, and our polling has shown that there is broad support, and we're not just talking sort of Greens voters, but One Nation voters also think this is something that needs to happen. So it's very much a broad supporting
1: just
0: policy.
1: Just explain what the proposal would broadly be. Given royalties on, you know, well, land-based gas are state matters, aren't they? How would this work?
0: Yeah, basically it would just be a tax on gas exports. So the value of the gas exports would be taxed at 25%.
1: Right.
0: So essentially if you were selling a unit of gas for $10, the company would get $10 minus the 25%. So it's just a tax on the gas companies. And the reason why it is a good thing, or certainly we think it's a good thing, is

0: because unlike, say, if we were to put a tax on, say, Coles or Woolies, they'll just pass those costs on.
1: Hmm.
0: The problem for gas companies is they can't do that because they're competing on the world stage, and basically they have to. There's a world price for gas, just like there's a world price for oil or coal, and so really all this will do, and you know, Bill Shorten's concerns about contracts, this won't affect contracts. All it'll affect is the after tax profits of gas companies. And you're also right about the royalties. Yes, there are royalties for onshore gas, but those onshore gas projects, especially in Queensland, are not eligible for the PRRT, and the offshore gas projects over in Western Australia and Northern Territory don't pay any royalties. And so essentially around 56% of LNG that is exported from Australia is essentially being given to these companies for free. They don't pay any royalties.
1: Well, they don't pay any royalties or tax on it. I mean, it's astonishing.
0: And the PRRT is so Byzantine in its operation. It's been tried to be reformed, and whenever it gets reformed, the tax lawyers come to play and they avoid tax. And so that's why the ACTU, and certainly where the Australian Institute is saying, okay, let's just make it simple. 25% tax on the exports, that's hard to avoid. And the only way really to avoid it is sell gas to Australians. And also it means you can sell gas to Australians for cheaper and actually make more money because you're not paying the tax. So we think it's a win-win. And certainly we know in the Labor Party, the backbenchers, and some in the ministry are very much in favour of it.
1: What's the problem with it? Why is the cabinet pushing back against it?
0: Well, gas companies are very good lobbyists, I think is a good way of saying it. The Western Australian government has been, I would suggest, captured by the gas industry, despite the fact that unlike the iron ore sector, it really doesn't employ a lot of workers and certainly doesn't pay any royalties of any note to the Western Australian government. And it's just this sense, I think Anthony Albanese especially is worried that he probably still has PTSD from the mining super profits tax debate. But I think the difference is here where people think of the iron ore sector as being good for Australia because we know they pay royalties and do pay a fair amount of tax. But the gas industry, a lot of it is offshore. A lot of it is foreign owned. We've got a crazy situation where we're actually exporting so much gas to Japan that Japan is then able to on-sell that gas for profit to other countries. And that people in Japan, consumers in Japan, actually pay cheaper prices for their gas than we do in Australia. It's just an absurd situation. I think everyone's kind, especially with the Iran war, where we saw prices go up and straight away we saw, say, Santos and Woodside's share prices go up because everyone knows high oil prices, high gas prices are great for the gas industry, great for the gas companies, and it's not going to deliver a boom in revenue for us. So I think kind of the jig is up, but the Prime Minister hasn't quite got there.
1: The jig's not up, is it?
0: I mean,
1: they're just not going to go there. Flat.
0: Well, they say they're not going to go there, but there was certainly a lot of pressure before the budget. I think the Iran war gave them an out to suggest that it's too much turmoil.
1: Yeah.
0: But that's an excuse that is not going to last. And, you know, now that you've got the Labor Party itself putting in wording in their platform calling for a fairer return on fossil fuels and resources, the Prime Minister can't anymore come out and say, oh, this is just the fringe groups of the Greenies and everything. This is your own party. Mm. And that's, you know, it's just that bit more pressure that is going to keep going. And I think this is also a sign to the gas companies that, you might have won so far, but the fight's not over. And I think that's, we're a long way between now and the election. And I think a political party that wants to garner a lot of support would go to the election calling for a tax on gas.
1: Greg Jericho is with us, columnist for The Guardian Australia, chief economist at the Australia Institute, leading the breakdown tonight. Speaking of fuels, Greg, we did see a resolution passed to remove the diesel fuel rebate currently offered to mining companies. I mean, this is, many might think, an outrageous subsidy. which costs many, many hundreds of millions of dollars to wealthy mining companies, and it ought to be reformed, oughtn't it?
0: Yeah, absolutely. This was another one that there was a lot of whispers that this was going to be looked at in the budget, and then again, with the Iran war sending diesel prices high, there was the view inside government that, you know, getting rid of a tax credit that would essentially increase the fuel costs on miners and other companies probably might be a hard sell. But yeah, we're not talking hundreds of millions, we're talking billions. In this financial year, we're talking $10.7 billion. About half of that goes to the mining industry. It's something that really needs to be reformed. There have been various proposals, such as capping it at, you know, $1 million or $2 million, because obviously the government is going to be worried about if it scrapped it straight away, you're going to get the farmers very much up in arms about this. But the reality is where the big money is going to mining companies who, last I saw, are not struggling and are not exactly mum and dad operations. So I think this is something that, again, it was close to something happening, but the politics of it was just seemed a bit too harsh given the increase in oil prices. But I think this is something that there's an easy solution to this that can actually save a fair bit of money for the government. And, you know, it's a bit hard to suggest that mining companies deserve $5 billion handout every year from a government. They're not struggling and we shouldn't be subsidising them.
1: No. One of the other hot-button issues coming up is the issue of gambling reform. But mind you, the government's kind of issued its wet lettuce leaf response to the report on gambling. It hasn't got through the parliament. It's gone off to a Senate committee inquiry. Why that needs to happen is beyond me. But anyway, it doesn't seem as though the government's going to get any more spine on this one either.
0: Yeah, this is one where at the national conference they are trying to insert into the platform a calls for a national gambling regulator, because currently it's a state based thing and there's not a lot of enforcement going on. So certainly that's something that the Labor Party MPs are calling for, but even still, it's a long way short of what was recommended in the reports. And the current legislation is pretty unloved. There's no one in the Senate really has got any mood to pass it. The Liberal Party, I don't think, is going to do the Labor Party any favours in passing it, and certainly the Greens think it's quite pathetic. So it might have got kicked off to committee just to avoid the embarrassment of anyone having to vote for it.
1: Yep. Just finally, we talked last night at the news breakdown about the public statements of One Nation getting a lot more scrutiny these days because of their rise in the polls. The leader, Ms. Pauline Hanson, getting a lot of attention today, however. Maybe not the kind she particularly appreciates after making these comments about domestic violence yesterday.
2: And I just feel that if you're not in a house where you feel safe, you feel you don't want to be there, then you shouldn't put up with it. And if these women are getting abused by men out there, then don't put up with it.
1: She also positioned domestic violence as a two-way issue.
2: It's also a two-way street, but I'm not saying that just men and women can lose their cool as well.
1: She's been a subject of a fair bit of criticism from those in the domestic violence area. Her statements have also been criticised by her political rivals. This is opposition leader Angus Taylor today.
3: It's not a two-way street. I mean, it's unambiguously unacceptable. This is clear. And domestic violence is a scourge on this nation when it happens. It shouldn't happen. And it should be condemned unconditionally.
1: I mean, this is an example, isn't it, Greg, of the fact that Ms. Hanson has been saying these things for a long time in a variety of forums which no one's really paid much attention to. But the rise in the polls have meant that all of a sudden people are digging these things up and looking back, and this is what we have.
0: Yeah, absolutely. And you're right. She, Pauline Hanson, has a lot of form on this issue, probably most recently in 2022 when there was a debate on this in the Senate on International Day for the Elimination of Violence Against Women. Pauline Hanson essentially blamed women and called on the Senate to address domestic violence and, quote, acknowledge that

0: but it is also women that are murdering men. It is women who are responsible for a lot of the problems as well. So, yeah, it was the type of thing that you say that back when no one cares about you and you're just essentially one woman show. But this is, you know, what we've seen in the past week with not just her, but, you know, Barnaby Joyce and all of the members of One Nation is, well, when you're suggesting that you could be a party of government, then you get treated like
1: you
0: that,
1: and
0: everything you say gets a lot of attention.
1: You get the same scrutiny as the majors get.
0: Yep.
1: Okay. All right. Greg, or good to talk, as always.
0: No worries, Phil. Always good.
1: Appreciate it. Thank you.
0: Cheers.
1: Greg Jericho, columnist for The Guardian Australia, chief economist at the Australia Institute, leading the Nightlife News Breakdown tonight.
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1: Yeah, thanks for the text. Alan in Cumnock says, Phil, the two LNG import terminals, two liquefied natural gas, this is gas import terminals, are nearing completion in Melbourne and Brisbane to receive gas that Japan is selling to us. I know, it is nuts. Nuts, nuts, is it not? We've talked about a lot on the program. We shall continue to, I suspect. Hey, speaking of problems, let's talk to Rob Watson about the UK, because you think we've got problems. Well, let's talk about them.
2: Nightlife foreign correspondent.
1: Andy Burnham's officially become the UK's new Prime Minister. He's replaced Sir Keir Starmer after winning the Labour leadership last week. Andy Burnham is the former Greater Manchester Mayor. He's Britain's fourth Prime Minister in 5 years. Donald Trump referred to him as the mayor of some town. He's also unveiled a surprise front bench, appointing John Healey as Chancellor, former Energy Secretary Ed Miliband taking over as Foreign Secretary. Shabana Mahmood remains Home Secretary. Now, Burnham's wasted no time outlining his priorities, beginning with a pledge to end rough sleeping. Well, as to how that's going to be achieved is another matter, I suppose. To bring us up to date with the latest from around the region, foreign correspondent in London for the BBC, Rob Watson. Rob, good evening to you. Welcome back.
4: Good evening, Phil. Regular listeners will know that for years and years, or, well, long time on your programme, Phil, I was saying, that Keir Starmer is in a lot of trouble. And it's a bit like the bloke who had it put on his gravestone, I told you I was ill.
1: That's right.
4: he's gone. It was interesting, actually, when you were leading up to me, Phil, you said, talking of problems, let's go to Britain. I mean, of course, you know, Mr. Burnham, it's the, like all new prime ministers, it's sunny talk. It's all about hope, optimism.
1: They all say the same things, don't they?
4: They do. They do. I know. Well, I've watched 7 of them in 10 years.
1: Yeah. I mean, this is the thing about Andy Burnham. I mean, he makes this grandiose promise about ending rough sleeping, which reminded me a lot of a former Labour Prime Minister in Australia, Bob Hawke, who said, you know, by a particular date, the year 2000, no child will ever live in poverty. You know, it's easy to say these things. Achieving them is, of course, very difficult. And this is the problem, isn't it? With high-minded goals are fine. Achieving them is the proof of the pudding, and that's harder.
4: Well, you know, you are a sage. You're obviously a bit of a philosopher as well as everything else, Phil. I mean, I think that doesn't just apply to British prime ministers. It applies to life in general. But, I mean, to be serious and to focus on Andy Burnham for a minute, I mean, you're absolutely right. It is a hostage to fortune because, you know, he said when he became mayor of Greater Manchester in 27 that he was going to get rid of homeless sleeping. And to be fair to him, people sleeping on the streets, it did go down, but now it's sort of inching back up again. Yeah. And to make a more general point, you know, I was joking a bit that I'd heard 7 prime ministers now say, you know, the voters have lost trust. It's time to restore that trust. It's time to do this, that, and the other and make Britain yada, yada, yada. I mean, I think we are at a point, given that he is the 7th prime minister in 10 years, where good a communicator he is, it's got to be about delivery now. I mean,
1: yeah,
4: I think if things don't change. Yeah,
1: he is. What are his skills? He's a great communicator. By all accounts, he's done a reasonable job in Manchester. And Manchester's like all big cities in London in the UK. It's got a lot of problems. Now his record there is pretty good, isn't it?
4: It is. I mean, people would say that he was the lucky inheritor of years and years of good planning in Manchester. I mean, the fact that Manchester, if you go there now, it's really interesting, the central town. It's full of skyscrapers. It feels like a kind of a cool place. Growth rates are high there. But that, you know, that didn't happen overnight. I mean, those high skyscrapers didn't happen overnight. So he's quite lucky. And actually, if you go out to the outer bits of Greater Manchester that he was also responsible for, I mean, growth and optimism are not the same there. So, you know, you asked me what are his skills. I mean, he is undoubtedly, he seems to be much kind of shrewder as a politician than Keir Starmer. He's much more, he's sort of more obviously likeable. You know, he's a bit trendy, he likes music, fish and chips, beer, blah-de-blah. But again, yeah, but I suspect all of that, given where we are, is only going to get you so far, right? But I mean, you know, is he a better communicator? Will he maybe avoid some of the, you know, the sort of what many politicians would say were some fundamental mistakes that Keir Starmer made in terms of relatively minor bits of policy, but just, you know, just didn't read his party, didn't read the country, then I think people would expect Andy Burnham to a shrewder operator.
1: Suresh in Perth has just sent me an okay pun. He said the last time King Charles said the words Andy Burnham, he was asking his brother to get rid of some incriminating photos.
4: Yes,
1: I've seen that one. I'm sure you've heard that one. Yeah.
4: Carry on. Go on.
1: Well, just to get back to the more serious point, though, I mean, he's likeable personality. Everyone agrees on that. I mean, Kemi Badenoch, the opposition leader, says the same. He's a likeable guy. He's a good communicator. Okay, he likes fish and chips, beer, and rock music and rugby league, which makes him friendly to our Prime Minister. But does he have serious policy differences with Keir Starmer as to how to fix Britain's declining growth rates and poor standard of living?
4: Well, the short answer is we don't know, because unlike most recent prime ministers, he didn't have very much scrutiny. I mean, there was a coronation rather than a leadership challenge. And, you know, to get to the kind of the guts of your question, I mean, it seems to me that he said things which are, you know, we're going to figure out how he's going to reconcile them. Because on the one hand, he said, look, we don't need to have another general election because we're going to be sticking to the manifesto that Labour won on 2 years ago. But on the other hand, he also says, and he said it more than once, this is going to be the biggest change in Britain in 40 years. You know, that all that neoliberalism, which is basically a reference back to Mrs. Thatcher and years of privatization, deregulation, you know, globalization, free trade, you know, he says all of that is kind of tosh. Well, you think, well, you know, what do you mean? I mean, how serious is he? How serious is he about both, you know, somehow dismantling 40 years of the kind of economic policies we've seen in Britain and, of course, to some extent in Australia and other Western countries? And is he going to do that and stick to Keir Starmer's manifesto? Because really interesting, Labour got elected on a manifesto of saying, we're going to run everything better than the Conservatives. They made a right hash of things in 40 years, but we're going to do it without somehow making the state much, much bigger or taxes much, much higher. And we see what's happened there.
1: Yeah, well, yes. No, that's right. He has talked about, you know, renationalising things. These are very big statements to make, and as you say, would take years to achieve, unpick, and expensive as well.
4: It's also Phil that he might be wrong. I mean, yeah. his big thing which goes down well with a lot of Labour supporters and younger people is to say, you know, the last 40 years, you know, which labelled neoliberalism, you know, that's why we're in such a mess. I mean, obviously, it's possible that he may be wrong. I mean, lots of economists think he is. So what I find fascinating about it is that this is a genuine, if you like, sort of profound philosophical, economic, you know, disagreement. I mean, at least it might be if he's really serious about it. And we don't know whether he is, because he's never shown much of an appetite for sort of political philosophy and detailed policy. But I mean, if it's basically, you know, he's serious about saying Britain has been on the wrong path for 40 years, that does rather imply that you're going to be doing something radically different, doesn't it?
1: Yes, it does. Yes, it does. And is Britain up for it? Meanwhile, the elephant in the room, of course, the Brexit issue doesn't get a mention, and that's been responsible on its own for, possibly an 8% fall in living standards in Britain, hasn't it?
4: Yeah, and the other thing that he didn't mention at all, and, you know, I was there outside Downing Street, and although my kids were telling my hearing isn't what it used to be, I mean, there was absolutely no mention of the third issue that's kind of bothering Britons. I mean, the first two are economic stagnation, second, sense that nothing much works anymore, strained public services. The third one is this whole issue of immigration and social cohesion. He did not mention that at all, and that's because, you know, his part of the Labour Party, they just, you know, they don't seem to be hugely worried about that as an issue, or if they are, they don't talk about it. So that was fascinating.
1: Even though it's you know, it seems to be, if you believe the polls and the surgeon support for reform, it appears to be front of mind with voters who want something done about it. But he, as you say, he doesn't suggest he's going to do anything about it.
4: Well, he certainly hasn't mentioned it as an issue. I mean, as it happens, policies brought in by the last Conservative government and continued by Keir Starmer mean that net migration is coming down, and it's coming down incredibly rapidly. And that's partly because lots of people are leaving to go back to wherever they come from. The number of students coming is down. And of course, it's partly coming because Britain is looking less attractive to people as a place to come to.
1: I mentioned that Donald Trump had apparently remarked, Andy Burnham, I hear he's the mayor of some town. He has spoken to Donald Trump. He doesn't have a lot of experience at all in foreign affairs of any kind, does he? Would we expect Ed Miliband's been appointed foreign secretary, which doesn't sound as though things are going to change that much, do they?
4: No, they won't. And that's not really surprising, Phil, because if you think about it, and it's the same for Australia as well, Britain's foreign policy isn't dictated to so much by party or the whim of whoever is leader. It's dictated by, you know, history, geography, long-term interests, alliances. So, yeah, none of that is going to change very much. And, of course, like most politicians here and no doubt in Australia as well, I mean, he really, really wants to focus on domestic policy and to try and do something about the cost of living, because he knows that's basically what's finished off, you know, his six predecessors in 10 years. You know, they weren't finished off because somehow they weren't brilliant at foreign policy. Mm. They were finished off because people just feel that life in Britain isn't that great.
1: Mm. Rob Watson's with us, political correspondent for the BBC World Service. Just before you go, Rob, the sad news of the murder of former MP and Reform UK Party spokesperson Anne Widdecombe, who was... Well, she died at a home in Hayden in Devon. She was 78. There's a major investigation and an arrest has been made. We're not really familiar with the story here in this country. What's happened here?
4: Well, you were right to set it out the way it is. I mean, I can't tell you how shocking it is. And that's partly she's 78, so she's elderly. But because after she had a career as a very right-wing politician, and boy, is she right-wing, Phil. I mean, she believes in things like you know, that one day a cure will be found for homosexuality. So it kind of gives you an idea of where she is on the spectrum. But after a life as a politician, I mean, she was the most unlikely reality TV star. So she was on a program called Strictly Dancing Celebrity Big Brother, and the British public rather took to the fact that she's one of those people that when she opened her mouth, exactly what she thought came out, if you know what I mean. I mean, she didn't say tailor her message. But yeah, this time last week it was, she lives in this incredibly beautiful rural part of southwest England, which I know well, in Devon, where people leave their cars unlocked, their houses unlocked. Anyway, I mean, as far as we know, I mean, what the police and prosecutors have said so far is that this guy, 28 years old, he drove about 300 miles down from Yorkshire, knocked on her door, and in a space of a couple of minutes, brutally assaulted her with a hammer, and she's dead. And the police are trying to figure out, you know, was there any element of a sort of political motive, or was he just some, you know, I don't know, I don't want to, you know, come up with adjectives, but a sort of a loner that he, anyway, they don't know why he's been charged with murder. We'll have a trial at the end of the year, but it's been shocking because of who she is, and I suppose, you know, just the idea that some, I mean, who would do this to a frail old lady, right? I mean, I guess it has everyone worrying about their frail elderly relatives living in places that they thought were safe.
1: Yeah, I know. Well, there have been a couple of pretty shocking assaults on former on politicians and former politicians.
4: Yes,
1: in Britain, haven't they? Yeah, Rob. All right. Well, look, terrific to talk again as always. Our bloke Anthony Albanese, the Prime Minister, has invited Andy Burnham over here. So I guess it's not going to be number one on his priorities.
4: Does your Prime Minister, does he play a musical instrument?
1: No, he's a DJ though. He loves DJing.
4: Right, because Andy Burnham, he fancies himself as a pretty tasty guitarist.
1: Oh, is that right?
4: So, so, you know, they can have a few beers together.
1: Yeah, yeah.
4: Discuss music, fish and chips. Sorted.
1: Discuss rugby league. Take him to a Rabbits game. Yeah, exactly.
4: Yeah.
1: All right.
4: Why not?
1: All right. I guess it won't be high on his priority list, and I wouldn't blame him for that either. Rob, always terrific to talk. Appreciate it. Thank you.
4: You too.
1: Good on
4: you.
1: You
4: too. Thanks, Phil.
1: Bye. Rob Watson, political correspondent with the BBC World Service Radio and BBC TV News, with a summation of where we're at with Andy Burnham officially becoming the UK's new Prime Minister, replacing Sir Keir Starmer after winning the Labour leadership last week. It'll be interesting to see what transpires. As I say, it's easy to make promises, but it's harder to achieve them.
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1: Yes, thanks everyone that texted too. Of course, it was Spike Milligan who inscribed on his gravestone, "I told you I was ill." In fact, the statement's in Irish. I think the church wouldn't allow it in English. Anyway, have a great evening. Thank you, Brian, for sending us a pic of that as well. It is in Ireland, in Irish too, yes. 1-300-800-222 is the number. Thanks for the text as well. And, yeah, no, I agree with you, whoever sent in the text. Now, where is it? There's a text about sports results tonight. I fully agree with that, despite the fact that there were 50,000 people piling into Adelaide to watch the Adelaide and Woods game. There wasn't much mention of it on the news. I don't know. We're not responsible for these things, but I agree with you that sometimes this could be better done, I think. Yes. At Collingwood, 16-12, 108, beat Adelaide, 11-8-74. In a game in Adelaide. All right, as the weekend's games begin, I'm apprehensive about these things because we're leaking oil, I think it's fair to say. A bit later on in Dave's disc, by the way, Dave is going to play Jimmy Webb and Glen Campbell, the songs of, and feature Wichita Lineman. Marvellous, marvellous song. I wonder whether you'd heard, and I wanted to play for you now in advance of that, a magnificent performance of this song by Nick Cave and Flea. Now, you'd think, what's Flea doing with this? Hang on. Isn't Flea the bassist with the Red Hot Chili Peppers? Yes, he is. Flea was born in Australia, but when he was about four or five, I think, he left and he grew up in the United States. And he was one of the founders and, you know, great leaders of the Red Hot Chili Peppers. Also a terrific bass player as well. He's released some new music which explores his interest in jazz. And he's also released, or Nick Cave's also released this with Flea, a version of Wichita Lineman, not the Wichita Lineman, a version of Wichita Lineman, which I think is terrific. See what you think.

0: Nick Cave and Flea giving Wichita Lyman the Nick Cave treatment. You have to know and understand what Nick Cave does with songs, don't you? But that was Flea playing the trumpet. Yeah, Flea's not only a great bass player, he's a trumpet player too. And that trumpet line in that is Flea playing, because he's exploring his jazz interests in new development. Phil, you should have pre-warned me that I needed a scotch to listen to that. Love it, love it. Yes, a scotch would be just ideal, I would think, to accompany that as well. But look, that is just a precursor. That's just a prelude to the main event, which is Dave setting out the genius of Jimmy Webb and Glenn Campbell, so don't worry, a bit later on in Dave's Discs when Dave will explore all of this. And for you, those of you who think that Glenn Campbell's version is the preeminent one, you're likely to get a chance.
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1: What's happening on the big screen and the small? What to watch?
0: Well, joining us tonight for a look at things on the big and small screen is Wenli Ma. Wenli, good evening to you. Welcome back.
3: Hello.
0: Well, I saw it. Have you?
3: Of course. Everyone saw it. No, a lot of people have seen it. Not everyone has seen it.
0: I think a lot of people have seen it. We're talking about The Odyssey, this epic three-hour-long movie by Christopher Nolan, which is his version of the classic Homer's tale of Odysseus, i.e. Ulysses' journey back from the Trojan War back to Ithaca, which takes him a while.
3: 10 years. It's a, yeah, next time you're on that 30-hour flight to Europe, just think, at least it's not 10 years.
0: It's a massive undertaking, and it's also, this would be probably the most anticipated movie of the year.
3: I would agree with that, and this is a story that has been adapted so rarely, actually, especially directly for screen in, you know, 100 years, the best-known versions from the 1950s. Probably the best-known contemporary version, and it's an indirect inspiration, is Oh Brother, Where Art Thou, the Coen Brothers movie. But, you know, the thing that I remember

0: but most strongly of this story is a 6.5 minute segment on The Simpsons. But because it's so ambitious and sprawling, and so that's why so few people have actually attempted it.
1: Yes, and you think it could very easily be extremely cheesy if you're not careful.
0: Yes.
1: But this isn't it? I loved it. What did you think?
0: I thought this was an extraordinarily incredible feat of filmmaking.
1: Yeah.
0: Like the craft, the technical precision, you know, the cinematography, the score by Ludwig Göransson, who's probably going to win another Oscar, is just everything's working so well. And of course, you know, they have gone through some of the sequences that we know, you know, whether organically or through other versions of the Odyssey, like the Cyclops, like the sorceress Circe, the sirens call, various sea monsters, and potentially angering the gods. This idea that is Odysseus and his crew responsible for their own misfortunes because of their actions? It's a very interesting take, and I do think it's quite a modern take in many ways, because Nolan has imbued it and with this very contemporary sense of this ancient tale from 3,000 years ago is still relevant and is incredibly actually urgent to our current moment.
1: It's the basis of all Western civilization, these tales.
0: Sure. But, like, you know, he's talking about the broken social compact between the humans and the gods and the lack of hospitality, the lack of civility.
1: How much we are responsible for our own fate.
0: Exactly. And you watch it and you just go, oh, boy, he is talking about us.
1: Oh, yeah. Yeah, so what do we like about it? I thought Matt Damon was terrific as Odysseus.
0: Matt Damon's fantastic. And I know he's maybe an unconventional choice because he's not, you know, it doesn't scream classic hero. I think Matt Damon is at every man who, A, is quite relatable, and B, he has such goodwill, pun intended, from, you know, 30 years of his career. We've watched him be these sort of relatable figures. And also we've watched him trying to make it home in various other movies. So you're just rooting for him.
1: Yeah, that's right. There's stars everywhere, aren't there?
0: There is. I do think that works a little bit against it, because people like Charlize Theron and Lupita Nyong'o.
1: Charlize is Calypso.
0: Calypso, yeah, and Lupita plays Helen of Troy and Clytemnestra. John Berthold is Menelaus. All these people pop up and then they're gone very quickly. And I almost feel like, oh, I wanted to see more of them because they're a big famous star whose work I really like, and I felt almost a little bit cheated if, say, they had cast the next tier down, you would just sort of accept that it was part of the story mechanism that you're not going to see that much of Calypso.
1: Yeah, I don't know. I thought it's an episodic, the tale is episodic, and so necessarily these characters don't stay in it.
0: Yeah, I mean, that is just how it goes. Samantha Morton as Circe I thought was extraordinary.
1: She was great, wasn't she? Yes. Circe, the woman, of course, who transforms the crew. Here's another thing. The special effects on the film were not overdone.
0: No, and Nolan is very rare for a filmmaker these days where he does like to do everything practical in camera. He doesn't like, you know, studio lots. He doesn't like
1: green
0: screen.
1: There's not a massive amount of CG here.
0: No, when you've got hundreds of extras running around in a battle scene, they're really there. They're not CGI figures.
1: No.
0: It does feel texturally real.
1: Yeah, exactly. All right, The Odyssey. We're recommending it highly, I think, aren't we?
0: Yeah, we are. It's not a perfect film. I think, you know, Nolan's not a great screenwriter, so some of the dialogue kind of bumps you out.
1: Yes, there's a moment on the beach at Troy when I think it was not, maybe, no, it's not Matt Damon, it's one of the other characters, or maybe it is. He says, "We've spent 10 years on this effing beach." He doesn't say effing, if you know what I mean.
0: But it's implied.
1: It's a bit of a clanger, you think.
0: there's a lot of telling. It's never been Nolan's strong suit as a filmmaker, and it comes up here. And I will say that I do find, because his work is so technically precise, sometimes it feels a little bit distanced and cold and a little academic. So I didn't feel necessarily emotionally attached to the story, to this film, but you can't help but be so impressed by the filmmaking.
1: Is it going to win everything?
0: I think it's going to win a lot. I mean, already this has more hype than Oppenheimer, and Oppenheimer cleaned up at the Oscars.
1: Yeah. Yeah, that's right. Stars for The Odyssey?
0: 4 stars.
1: I think so. Yeah, I think so. Check it out, people. It's 3 hours, so
0: go to the bathroom first.
1: Go to the loo first.
0: Just bring one bottle of water and not a massive jumbo Coke.
1: Don't drink during the No. At the screening I was at the end, the entire theatre, and the place was full, the entire theatre applauded.
0: I love that. Because
1: I haven't seen it, but I've rarely seen it.
0: Yeah. Because you were all part of this experience together and you went through it together and, you know, that's special.
1: Mm, exactly. All right, well, now what else have we got? Ride or Die.
0: This is a streaming series. It's 8 or 10 parts on Prime Video. It is an action comedy, kind of in the spy espionage genre. It's about an assassin.
1: Mm-hmm.
0: And technically it's about two women who've been best friends for decades in the UK, and one of them has secretly been an assassin this entire time, and the other one finds out because all these circumstances have led to this great big secret coming out. So it is about how do you contend with this friendship when there's been this huge lie, this cover-up this whole time, but also they're forced on the run together. It's very funny, and I think the strength of this series, which, you know, I went into it not expecting much, and by the end of it I was like, I really enjoyed this, is that it's got two central performances, one from Hannah Waddingham from Ted Lasso,
1: mm-hmm.
0: and the other one's Octavia Spencer, who is the Oscar-winning Octavia Spencer, and their chemistry is fantastic. And it's so rare that you see two older women in an action comedy where their roles are incredibly physical. They're jumping, they're chasing, they're jumping out of a train. Hannah Waddingham's character, who is the assassin, is just accepted as fact as basically the world's best assassin, that she is so good at her job. And, you know, she's fighting another assassin while after she's being poisoned and, like, the camera's going everywhere. And it's an incredibly kinetic performance. And, you know, it's like the spy thing, we've seen so much of that, but it is rare to see this combination of characters. And also the idea is that overall this story is about these two women and their friendship.
1: Ride or Die. Now, it's on telly?
0: It's on Prime Video.
1: Prime Video. So you have to watch it on a streamer there. Prime Video is the place. Stars for it?
0: 3.5.
1: 3.5, okay. Solid listen. All right, The Odyssey. It's in cinemas now. Check it out. If you really were enthusiastic and you had access to it, probably it would be worth going to see it on IMAX.
0: Yeah, but sold out for quite a few number of weeks in anything but the front rows.
1: Check it out.
0: But check it out when you can.
1: But otherwise on a big screen in a cinema complex near you. And Ride or Die on telly. Wen Lee, terrific to talk.
0: Thank you.
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1: Yeah, you could watch The Odyssey, and then you go home and you could read that great poem by Tennyson, couldn't you? Ulysses. Remember those wonderful lines at the end as he heads off to the west? We are not now that strength which in old days moved heaven and earth. That which we are. One equal temper of heroic hearts made weak by time and fate, but strong in will to strive, to seek, to find, and not to yield. It's a marvellous poem. I know many of you would love it. All right, speaking of loving things, the Mighty Challenge is on its way. 1-300-800-222 is the number, 1-300-800-222. 25 questions in 5 categories. If you can answer question 25, then you will be a winner. Looking forward to that. And, of course, Dave is on the way with Glenn Campbell and Widget Alignment in the last hour of the program. It is all ahead. 1-300-800-222. The Mighty Challenge is next, straight after the news.
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8: ABC News with Andrew Kaloupas. US President Donald Trump says an agreement with Saudi Arabia for a civilian nuclear program requires the kingdom to normalize relations with Israel through the Abraham Accords. Here's Nick Palmiter.
9: In a social media post, Mr. Trump has said the agreement will be approved but is totally subject to Saudi Arabia joining the Abraham Accords. which sees Arab nations normalise relations with Israel. The Saudis have made clear for that to happen, they would first require the establishment of a clear path for Palestinian statehood, something Israel has strongly opposed. The president also says the nuclear deal doesn't allow for enrichment of uranium by the kingdom. Non-proliferation experts have raised concerns that the deal fails to include guardrails to prevent enrichment to weapons-grade levels.
8: Oil and gas prices have surged after the Iranian-backed Houthi movement in Yemen attacked shipping in the Red Sea. The Saudis have confirmed that one of their tankers was hit. More from the BBC's Yolande Nell.
10: The Houthis announced on Monday that they were imposing a blockade on Saudi ports, but these are the first declared strikes. It's been officially confirmed that one Saudi oil tanker was hit by a missile. The Houthis' actions threaten to further disrupt global energy supplies. Saudi Arabia has recently diverted millions of barrels of oil per day to the Red Sea by pipeline to avoid Iranian attacks in the Strait of Hormuz.
8: The Royal Commission into Anti-Semitism and Social Cohesion has heard calls for greater government funding for security to protect Jewish communities. Georgia Lenton-Williams reports.
11: Co-CEO of the Executive Council of Australian Jewry, Peter Wertheim, told the Commission community-wide security expenditure has been more than double the available government funding in recent years. Mr. Wertheim said the costs keep increasing, as does the need for security. Representatives from the New South Wales and Victorian governments explained how the states had tipped millions into security following the Hamas attack of October 7, 2023. But the Commission has heard grant funding has been sporadic or difficult to apply for.
8: An economist says falling property prices may give first home buyers more room to get into the market. Domain data says Australian capital city house prices fell 1.4% in the last quarter. The downturn is most evident in unit prices, with all capital cities recording a fall except Darwin. Heron Todd White's chief economist, Cameron Kusha, says it's good news for first home buyers.
12: First home buyers in particular and investors usually battle it out for similar properties, but housing is still very expensive, so it's still a real challenge to get into the market if you're not into the market. And I think a lot of people will be considering, well, do I just wait?
8: A man has died in Adelaide CBD after becoming unresponsive during an attempted arrest. Francis Dew reports.
13: Just after 4:15pm on Thursday, police were called to West Terrace after reports of a man behaving in a disorderly manner and damaging vehicles. While police were attempting to arrest the man, he resisted arrest. During this process, the man became unresponsive, and despite the efforts of police and paramedics who performed CPR, he died at the scene. Besides a state coroner's report, the man's death will also be the subject of a police commissioner's inquiry.
8: A pioneer of voluntary assisted dying has praised the introduction of VAD legislation in the Northern Territory Parliament, but says the government's bill includes unworkable clauses. The Territory Government has introduced its Rights of the Terminally Ill Bill to Parliament 30 years after the practice was legislated and later banned in the NT. Dr. Philip Nischke, who advocated for the practice in the 1990s, says it's a great day but has opposed a gag clause that prevents doctors from mentioning VAD to patients.
14: Look, it's a crazy restriction, and I think it's an unworkable one, because the publicity associated with the introduction of this law will mean that patients will know what is possible and they will demand information from their doctor. So I don't think it's such a big threat, but it's a crazy restriction.
8: The opening ceremony of the Commonwealth Games gets underway in the Scottish city of Glasgow in coming hours. Teams from 74 nations are competing in what's been billed as a slimmed-down tournament. Many sports that have featured in past Comm Games have been dropped for Glasgow, which stepped in as host when Victoria abandoned the event due to rising costs. That's the latest from ABC News. For more news at any time, download the ABC Listen app.
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0: 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Just put Nightlife into the search bar. All right. The Mighty Challenge is up, 1-300-800-222. Lines are free. If you want a line, it's there, 1-300-800-222. 25 questions in 5 categories. If you can answer question 25, you will be a winner. Who is going to kick us off tonight? We'll find out shortly. Last hour of the program, issues of the day. Is anybody interested in the Commonwealth Games? I know Victoria wasn't interested, but it cost them, what was the eventual bill for Victoria? I think it was something like $500 million, wasn't it? Had to be paid in compensation to Glasgow for not pursuing, continuing with its obligations to put on the Commonwealth Games in Victoria. They said it was going to cost too much money, and okay, fair enough. Anyway, it's on in Glasgow, starts tomorrow. I wonder whether there is much interest in them left, or ought they be abandoned in the face of the modern world where there are world championships everywhere? What do you think? 1-300-800-222 is the number. Also, Dave's Discs. Dave is going to be looking at the life and times of Glen Campbell and Jimmy Webb tonight with the feature song, of course, Richard Lyman, coming up in the last hour of the program. All right, is everybody set and ready? Because if you are, then you know what, so am I.
1: The Mighty Challenge.
0: Yes, 25 questions in 5 categories. Lines are free. 1-300-800-222 is the number. Our categories tonight are category number 1, soap operas. Category number 2, Huda Man. Huda Man. Category number 3, statues. Category number 4, angels and demons. And category number 5, famous grants. Okay. Soap operas, Huda Man, statues, angels and demons, famous grants. Who's going to get to question 25 and answer correctly? 1-300-800-222 is the number. Give us a call. There are lines free. Bronnie from Phillip Island. Hi, Bronnie.
2: Hi, how are you going?
0: Not too bad. What are you speaking to us on there, Bronnie? Are you on the speakerphone?
2: Yeah, I am.
0: Yeah, can you cancel the speaker? Because otherwise we can't really hear you.
2: There we go. Is that better?
0: That's a bit better, yeah. Yep. All right. Now we've got soap operas, Huda Man, statues, famous grants, angels and demons. What do you think?
2: I think soap operas.
0: Soap operas. All right. Patricia Pat the Rat Hamilton was a character from which 80s Australian soap?
2: I can see it and I can't think of a name.
0: No worries, Bron. Thank you.
2: Okay, sorry.
0: See ya. Bye. That's all right. Bye-bye. 1-300-800-222 is the number. Who wants to have a crack? Justin from Newcastle. Justin, g'day.
3: G'day, Phil. How are you going?
0: Yeah, not bad. Not bad. How's the night been, all right?
3: Yeah, not too bad. Just driving back to Sydney, so...
0: Okay.
3: On the M1 as we speak.
0: And traffic is? Give us a traffic report.
3: Very light.
0: Very good. Very good. Good to hear. We're up to question number 1. We're in a category called soap operas. Patricia Pat the Rat Hamilton was a character from which 80s Australian soap...
3: Sons and Daughters.
0: It was, yes.

0: Maybe not. Justin, what do you like for... you can move if you like, or you can stay here in soap operas. Otherwise, you could move to Who Demand, Statues, Famous Grants, or Angels and Demons.
1: I'll stay for the time being in soap operas.
0: Staying with soap operas, okay. In a 2020 interview, Iggy Pop revealed that he and David Bowie used to be obsessed with which Australian soap of the 80s and 90s?
1: Okay, so 80s and 90s soap, Australian. Let me think about this. So it started in the 80s and was through to the 90s?
0: In a 2020 interview, Iggy Pop revealed that he and David Bowie used to be obsessed with which Australian soap of the 80s and 90s?
1: I'll guess. The only one that I think crossed over in from the 80s to the 90s was E Street.
0: No, it wasn't E Street. Sorry.
1: Okay.
0: Thanks, Justin. Right. Bye-bye. Have the rest of the drive goes okay. 1-300-800-222 is the number. All righty. Padina from Woodnilling's got the right answer. Yes, that's correct. Yeah. Milo from the Blue Mountains says, oh, sons and daughters, love and laughter, tears and sadness and happiness. Julie from Werribee had sons and daughters. As well, Deb on the Gold Coast had sons and daughters. Dino in Wagen, no, it wasn't prisoner. Lines are free if you want to grab one. 1-300-800-222. You'll get through easily. Give it a crack. Carl from Maryborough. Hello, Carl.
2: G'day, how are you?
0: Not bad. Question number two. Soap operas. In a 2020 interview, Iggy Pop revealed that he and David Bowie used to be obsessed with which Australian soap of the 80s and 90s?
2: Water Rats or something like that?
0: No, wasn't Water Rats. Sorry, okay. Mate. Thanks, mate. But no, not Water Rats. Lynn from the Queensland. Lynn the Queenslander, no. Not the box, no. Annette in Perth's got the right answer. Jeff the Truckie, no, it's not that one. Which is, it's not the obvious one. I should say that. We shouldn't say that. No, it's not Neighbours. Greg from Gladstone. G'day, Greg.
3: Hey, how you going, mate?
0: Not bad. In a 2020 interview, Iggy Pop revealed that he and David Bowie used to be obsessed with which Australian soap of the 80s and 90s?
3: Was it Neighbours?
0: No, I already said it wasn't Neighbours, so no, I'll give you another crack.
3: Oh, righto. No worries, I missed that bit. Thank you.
0: No, that's all right. You can have another crack if you like. Another
3: Home and Away?
0: Not Home and Away either. Sorry, Greg. Thank you, mate. Bye-bye. No, it's not. Paul from Geelong. Hello, Paul.
4: There you go, Phil.
0: Yeah, not bad. Pretty good. What do you reckon?
4: We're in a Mike Country Practice.
0: Yes, correct. It was a country practice.

0: Ah, yes, Paul. All right, question number three. You can stay in soap operas if you like, or you can move.
1: No, we'll move, but I could see Iggy Pop and David Bowie, No Burn Bush, spaced out enough to really get into that.
0: So can I. I agree with you. Sprawled out on the couch, you know. They both ran out of the wacky backy.
1: Particularly with that intro you just played.
0: Yeah, exactly. Hey Iggy, this stuff's really good. Actually, I just gave a David Bowie an American accent. How did I do that? I say Iggy.
1: I could see them both on the phone to each other, having a yarn while the program's on, Phil.
0: Yeah. Hey, question number three.
1: Join or whatever else they do.
0: Question number three.
1: Change topic.
0: Okay. Who do man statues, famous grants, angels, and demons?
1: We'll try Who the Man.
0: Who the Man? Quote. Question number three.

0: In Switzerland, they had brotherly love. In 500 years of democracy and peace. And what did that produce? The cuckoo clock. Here's a quote from which 1949 film noir?
1: Well, out of my league here, Phil. Could not even have a guess.
0: No good?
1: Nah.
0: No worries.
1: Have a good weekend.
0: You too, mate. Thank you. Bye-bye. my text says, Phil, these sound like such good categories tonight. Angels and Demons is making me think there'll be 5 Da Vinci Code questions. Oh, well, yeah, assumptions are always tricky on this. Yeah. My text says, Bowie's love for a country practice led him to invite cast members, including Shane Porteous and Shane Withington, backstage during his tours. Is that right? Jim in Campbelltown's got the right answer to this one. What about Sarah from Alphington? Hello, Sarah.
2: Hello, Phil. How are you going?
0: Not too bad. We did a lot of work on your behalf last night trying to solve your problem with your belly button. But
2: I think it's never going to be solved. No.
0: No, that's okay. And we're being very discreet and we're not going any further with it. But, you know, we did our best. Okay. From installing a jewel into it to putting a Band-Aid over the top of it.
2: I'm just not ever having an umbilical cord ever attached to it.
0: Never have one again, Sarah. That's right. Question number 3. We're in a category called Who Da Man? Quote, in Switzerland, they had brotherly love. In 500 years of democracy and peace, and what did that produce? The cuckoo clock is a quote from which 1949 film noir?
2: I was really hoping to get a Dan Brown question. I'm a little bit more lowbrow than film noir, so I might bow out with right now.
0: No good?
2: No good.
0: Thanks, Sarah. Bye-bye.
2: Okay.
0: Bye. Good luck with the BB. 1-300-800-222 is the number. Jenny from Narre Warren. Hello, Jenny.
3: Oh, hi, Phil. I'm back again to give it a go.
0: No, that's all right. That's all right. Jason in Port Douglas says, I can just imagine David Bowie swooning as Matron Sloan chided a nurse in Country Practice.
3: I used to like Country Practice.
0: Yeah. What's not to like?
3: Yeah.
0: Question number 3. We're in a category called Who Da Man.
3: Yeah.
0: Who Da Man, right? In Switzerland, they had brotherly love. In 500 years of democracy and peace, and what did that produce? The cuckoo clock. Here's a quote from which 1949 film noir? We're in a category called Who Da Man.
3: Yeah, I know this one because it's a very favourite movie of mine, The Third Man.
0: Correct.
3: Yeah.
0: Very good. Hey, listen up.
3: Orson Welles. Listen up
0: to the majestic Orson Welles.
4: When we do meet, old man, it's you I want to see. Not the police. Remember that, won't you? Don't be so gloomy. After all, it's not that awful. What the fella said. In Italy, for 30 years under the Borgias, they had warfare, terror, murder, and bloodshed. But they produced Michelangelo, Leonardo da Vinci, and the Renaissance. In Switzerland, they had brotherly love. They had 500 years of democracy and peace. And what did that produce? The cuckoo clock. So long, Holly.
0: It's a marvellous movie. You're quite right, Jenny. Hey, everyone, if you haven't seen The Third Man, it's you can find it anywhere on streaming. Have a look. It's just fantastic.
3: Yeah, it is.
0: Not highbrow at all, if someone was thinking it was.
3: No.
0: Hey, question number 4. We're in Who Da Man, but you can move, if you like, to statues, famous Grants, or Angels and Demons.
3: Look, I might stick with Who Da Man and see how I go.
0: Who Da Man? played by David McCallum, Ilya Kuryakin was a main character in which 60s TV show?
3: I think that was The Man from U.N.C.L.E.
0: The Man from U.N.C.L.E. is absolutely correct. Remember the theme? I hope you do.

0: What a show. A top show. All righty. Question number five. Hang on. No, that was question. We need question number five. We're in Who Demand. You can stay there if you like.
1: Yeah. None of them really appeal to me. I don't know much about Dan Brown and Angels and Demons. Look, I might just stick with Who Demand.
0: Who Demand. All right. Speaking of David Bowie. Quote, we passed upon the stairs, we spoke of was and when. Are the opening lyrics of which David Bowie song? We're in a category called Who Da Man.
1: Yeah. Yeah, I like some of David Bowie's stuff, but I'm not what you'd call an obsessive fan or anything. So it doesn't really ring a bell. I'm just racking my brains for any kind of title that has man in it.
0: Who Da Man.
1: No, I think I might have to pass on that. Nothing's coming up.
0: No good.
1: So it was short and sweet.
0: Thanks, Jenny. See ya.
1: See ya, Phil.
0: Bye. 1-300-800-222 is the number. Chris in the Southern Waters. No, it's not Starman. No. Who Da Man? Bob from Greenacre. G'day, Bob.
2: Uh-oh.
0: Badong.
2: Ground control's a major Tom.
0: I'm leaking gas and going down.
2: I think I'm in a peculiar way, mate. I'll have to throw the towel in again.
0: to use a boxing metaphor.
2: Yes.
0: Do they actually, you know, in your boxing days, Bob, do they actually ever throw the towel in?
2: Always, and even now it's... You have to have a towel around your neck if you're the trainer.
0: Yeah.
2: You throw the towel in.
0: Is that right? If you throw the towel into the ring, that means your bloke's done.
2: Yes.
0: Oh, okay.
2: Very strong move now.
0: Oh, okay. I thought it might have been some ancient thing. Okay.
2: No, right now, when Tim Zhu lost his fight just recently against a very tall fellow, towel went in.
0: Well, the towel went in, did it? Okay. Very good. All right, Bob. Thanks for that. But see you later. Give us a call later.
2: see you.
0: Bye-bye. John says, what if they made a country practice these days? The doctors and nurses would be from overseas. There'd be hospital ramping. There'd be reception staff shortages and nowhere for the practice staff to stay. That's true. That is true. It would be a very different show. Christopher Nolan must have read James Joyce's adaptation of Homer's Odyssey, then turned it into a movie. He didn't read the original Homer's Odyssey, just so you know, and give credit to James Joyce. I don't think that's right. I don't think that's right. But anyway, thank you for the text. Gary from Port Arlington. G'day, Gary.
3: Phil, how are you?
0: I'm all right.
3: I'm good.
0: We're up to question five. We're in the Bowie lyric department. We passed upon the stairs. We spoke of was and when. Are there opening lyrics of which David Bowie song?
3: I think it was one of his early albums, but it was The Man Who Sold the World.
0: Correct, it was, yes. The Man Who Sold the World.

0: Yes, very good. All right, Huda Man. That's my text that says, in relation to David Bowie and A Country Practice, a breathless publicist came running in. She went, Shane, we've had this unusual request. David Bowie's asked you to come to the Glass Spider Tour tomorrow night. To this day, Shane Withington's remained proud of how cool he played it. I went, oh, that's so typical of David. No warning, nothing. Just ring up out of the blue. Terrific story. Question number six. Okay, we're in Who Da Man, but you don't have to stay there.
1: Can I just hear the other categories?
0: Yeah, soap operas, statues, yep. Famous Grants, angels and demons.
1: I might have a go at Famous Grants at my peril, but I'll give it a go.
0: Famous Grants, John Mungo. John Mungo are the middle names of which English actor?
1: Grant.
0: Famous Grants.
1: Oh, I can't think of his first name. No, look, I won't hold you up, mate. I'm sorry.
0: You know this, Gary.
1: I know it. I'm going blank.
0: See you, mate.
1: See
0: you. Bye. Bye-bye. You know this. You do. Colin from Layla in Melbourne. G'day, Colin.
2: Oh, good morning. That's a pretty quick entry for me.
0: Yeah. Question six we're up to. In a category called Famous Grants, John Mungo are the middle names of which English actor?
2: Take a stab, Hugh Grant.
0: Yes, which other Grants do we know? Hugh Grant, who was known to his parents as Hugh John Mungo Grant.
2: Oh, okay. Two middle names is not too bad.
0: I know.
2: One of the two fat ladies from the TV show, she had 11 middle names. Yeah. Anyway.
0: The English can be a bit weird about that.
2: She was Australian, actually, yeah.
0: Oh, the Australian one, okay, yeah.
2: Yeah, that one, Clarissa, yeah. Oh, okay. Quite surprised. Yeah, anyway.
0: Anyway, moving right along.
2: What else have we got?
0: We're in Famous Grants, but you could move, if you like, to Angels and Demons, soap operas, Who Da Man, or statues.
2: I'll stay with Grants at the moment, yeah.
0: Okay, Famous Grants. U.S. President and General Ulysses S. Grant currently appears on which U.S. banknote?
2: I'm going to take a stab at the $20 one.
0: Yeah, it eliminates one anyway. Isn't it? It's not the 20 smackaroos, no.
2: I'll speak to you next week.
0: Thanks, Colin. See you.
2: See you, bye.
0: Yeah, not the 20 smackaroos. Janie and Hawthorne had Hugh Grant, so did Margot in North Adelaide. Nice work. Glenn from Penrith. G'day, Glenn.
3: Oh, g'day, Phil. How you going, mate? It's been a while.
0: Yeah, no, it has been a while. You been all right?
3: Yeah, no, there's been a few times where I haven't been able to get through.
0: Yeah, well, that can happen. It's a bit slower tonight, so I'm glad you did. But anyway, welcome aboard, as usual.
3: Yeah, thanks, mate.
0: Did I hear it correctly that Jerome Lua is going over to you blokes for a bit?
3: No, he's going to Parramatta.
0: Oh.
3: Okay. He's going to Parramatta next year for a one-year stage until he goes.
0: That's what I meant, actually, but I keep forgetting you don't barrack for Parramatta. That's right.
3: No, Dragons.
0: The Dragons, that's right.
3: Yeah, I was born in Parramatta, live in Penrith, and follow the Dragons.
0: Follow the Dragons, I know you. Figure that out, that's right.
3: And, he's going to Papua New Guinea when they start in 2028.
0: Yeah. That's right, he is. He's one of the foundation members of the Chiefs, isn't he?
3: He was their first signing.
0: Yeah,
3: I don't agree with what they got up there because they got this salary cap and they don't pay tax up there.
0: Mm.
3: So if a bloke gets $1 million here in Australia, he nets about 500 grand and they can offer him $1 million up there and
0: it's a million.
3: It's a million. Yeah. So if there's an $11 million salary cap, they should have a $5.5 million salary cap, really.
0: Why don't you take it up with Mr. Vlandis, Glenn?
3: Yeah, he's a pretty hard man to argue with.
0: Question seven, Famous Grants. U.S. President and General Ulysses S. Grant currently appears on which U.S. banknote? It's not the $20 bill.
3: They don't have a pineapple, but I'll go the our pineapple of 50?
0: Correct.
3: Oh,
0: yeah.
3: Wow.
0: It's the $50 bill. Yeah, it's a bit of a hit.
3: It's either going to be, well, we had 50, 110 to go, didn't we? So
0: it's a bit of a hit and miss one, isn't it? Anyway, that's...
3: As soon as I heard a banknote, I thought of a pineapple, so...
0: Yeah, why not?
3: I'd hate to use their money. I haven't been to America, but it's all the same colour and...
0: It's all the same colour. But the worst thing is it's all the same size.
3: Same size, same colour. It's ridiculous.
0: You have to really...

0: watch carefully that you're not handing over $50 for a coffee.
1: Yeah, well, that's right.
0: Anyway,
1: some places these days is $50 for a coffee, isn't it?
0: It's like the many crazy. Not where I buy coffee, Glenn. I don't know what things are like at Penrith. I mean, I know Penrith is a very posh place, Glenn, but you know.
1: No, well, they have those coffee beans. They come out of the elephants in their menu.
0: Stop it. Stop it. Hey, question eight. We're in Famous Grants. You can stay there or otherwise you can move.
1: What do we got, mate?
0: Angels and demons, soap operas, who demand statues, or we'd stay in Famous Grants.
1: Oh, I'll go with soap opera.
0: Soap operas.
1: How many left?
0: There are three left.
1: Oh, yeah, I've got the sons and daughters one.
0: Oh, yeah, you reckon you might
1: What's her name? Rowena Wallace.
0: You reckon you might be hot on this one. Okay, soap operas. Which British soap opera is set around Walford Square in London?
1: Oh, that doesn't help me. I'll just say Coronation Street.
0: No, it gets rid of one, though. Thanks, Glenn.
1: Yeah, it gets rid of one. See you, buddy.
0: See you, mate. Bye-bye. It gets rid of one. All right, Rowan from WA. G'day, Rowan.
2: G'day, Phil. What's going on?
0: Oh, what's going on? Well, we're trying to, you know, make our way through the Mighty Challenge questions. We're up to number eight.
2: Yep, fair enough.
0: And we're in soap operas. Which British soap opera is set around Walford Square in London?
2: Walford Square. Not really good on this.
0: No, we can't do it. If there's people in the background there, Rowan, we can't do that. So let's not do that. 1-300-800-222. That's not in the spirit or the rules. Harry in Paddington. Hello, Harry.
3: Hey, what about that American money? You got Washington on the one. You got Lincoln on the five. Hamilton on the 10, and you got Grant on the
0: 50.
3: On the 50, and you've got, you know, one...
0: Who's on the 100? Who's on the 100?
3: Franklin.
0: Franklin, yeah.
3: You know who's on the $2 bill?
0: Go on.
3: Jefferson. And on the back, there's a signing of the Declaration of Independence for these guys. I think they couldn't fit 6 or 10 members in on the artwork. The Lincoln Memorial columns tilt in 5 degrees at the top.
0: Yeah.
3: And on the 10 with Hamilton, that's not a T model Ford, it's a Hupmobile. I lived there for 20 years. I know.
0: American money's it's terrible. I mean, like, it's terrible to handle because it's all the same size, all the same colour. It's exactly the same colour. And you really have to look closely.
3: Oh, yeah. And you know what's good about it?
0: What's that?
3: It's easy to fold.
0: That's true. Yeah.
3: Yeah, plastic money's.
0: No, plastic money's not easy to fold. That's true.
3: Yeah.
0: When I was traveling in the US, I did actually have one. I did buy one of those bill clips because they actually were quite useful. Because the money folds easily and you can stick it in there. Yeah.
3: Yeah.
0: But you had to take it and look very carefully before you paid for anything.
3: Where were you then?
0: Where was I?
3: Yeah, California.
0: Mostly in California and then in New York, yeah.
3: Yeah, I lived in Oakland for about 21 years.
0: Oh, okay.
3: Came back with the same sound and my friend went, "You don't sound American."
0: No, you haven't got any American accent there at all.
3: I know, it's crazy.
0: How long did you live there for?
3: 21 years.
0: 21 years?
3: I became an American.
0: Yeah.
3: Yeah, I got dual citizenship.
0: How come you've got no accent?
3: I don't know, but they loved it over there. They say, "Sir Harry, don't change. We want to hear you Australian." They love us.
0: Yeah, but you know, because if you hang around, it's so easy. It's so easy, you know, what Harry did. You know, it laps into a bit of American. And before you know it, you're speaking like that all the time.
3: That's not a bad rendition.
0: Hey, question number eight. Which British soap opera is set around Walford Square in London?
3: EastEnders.
0: EastEnders is correct, yes.
3: Yeah.

0: Yes. Sally sent me a text saying, Phil, what do you mean Penrith is posh? Mate, it's not Point Piper, you know. Sally, it was, I think, a joke. But I think you've never, obviously never been to Penrith, Sally, if you don't think Penrith is posh. Of course it is. Go on, Harry.
1: Yeah. East End, a friend of mine, English from California, we travelled to see his mum over there. Mm. She was in that neck of the woods, had dinner at her place, the old biddy, broke out pork pie. I thought, how English.
0: Pork pie. I think technically it's called a raised pork pie, is it not?
1: Yeah, that's all.
0: Yeah.
1: It's quite nice. But, I loved England.
0: Mm. All righty, question number 9.
1: Oh, can I change?
0: Yes. Who demands statues, famous grants, angels and demons? Jeff from Goodness says, yes, a mate of mine gave $100 as a tip to a cabbie by mistake because I won't use his expression, but he was under the weather. He says the cabbie gave it back to him. Oh, that's nice.
1: I tipped a bum over there. Yeah. He was around this bush in the park over in San Francisco. I handed him a 20. I thought it was like a 5 or something.
0: Yeah.
1: He looked at me and went, oh, thank you, mister. I went,
0: have you got any change?
1: Yeah, right.
0: Hey, question number 9. Are we in Who the Man? Is that it? Quote, I hear him before I go to sleep and focus on the day that's been. Are the opening lyrics of which song by Kate Bush in a category called Who Da Man?
1: I'm thinking Wuthering Heights. No, Heathcliff. I can't get that one.
0: No good? Okay.
1: Negative.
0: Thanks, Harry. Later. See you, mate. Bye-bye.
1: Cheers.
0: Thank you. Phil, Abraham Lincoln is not rolling in his grave at what the party of Lincoln has become. He is thrashing furiously. I imagine that would be the case. Yes, Abraham Lincoln, of course, of the Republican Party. I wonder what he would make of the Republican Party in the US these days. There are plenty of lines free. There've been lots of vacancies tonight. If you'd like to grab one, 1-300-800-222. Kay from Bunbury. G'day, Kay.
2: Oh, hi, Phil. I'm in Albany tonight.
0: Actually. Oh, you're in Albany. Okay, yeah.
2: Yeah, on my way to Hopetoun for their Readers and Writers Festival next weekend with a friend.
0: Nice.
2: So, yeah, good road trip.
0: Very good. Are you a Kate Bush fan?
2: No, but I'll tell you, I don't know much about The Third Man except that great Harry Lime theme.
0: Yeah, I know. Yeah.
2: Da da da da dum da dum. No.
0: Yeah.
2: Anyway, I don't know much about Kate Bush at all.
0: I hear him before I go to sleep and focus on the day that's been. Are the opening lyrics of which song by Kate Bush?
2: Oh, well, all I know about her is Wuthering Heights. I'll say Heathcliff.
0: No, it's not Heathcliff.
2: No.
0: Thanks, okay. Kate. See ya. Bye. Have a good trip. Frank from Mount Evelyn. That is correct. Yes. Sally says, I live in Ingleburn. Yes, I've been to Penrith. Oh, dear. Paul from North Fitzroy has got the right answer here. Any Kate Bush fans out there? I hear him before I go to sleep and focus on the day that's been. Are the opening lyrics of which song by Kate Bush? Helen, hello.
3: Hi, Phil. How are you going?
0: Pretty good. Which one are we after? We're in a category or Who Da Man?
3: It's a Kate Bush song. Let's see.
0: Who
3: the man with the child in his eyes.
0: Oh, very good. Yes, exactly right.
3: Yeah.

0: Exactly. All right. Question 10, Helen. We're in Who Da Man. There's one left there. Otherwise, you can move.
1: I think I'll stay in the category.
0: Who Da Man. Last one. Which 1955 film noir stars Frank Sinatra as a recovering drug addict?
1: Oh, my God.
0: Who Da Man.
1: A drug addict.
0: Recovering drug addict.
1: It's not Bond, Ryan's Express or whatever it was called.
0: We're in a category called Who Da Man.
1: I'm going to have to pass, Phil. I just can't think.
0: No good?
1: No good.
0: Okay. Thanks, Helen.
1: Thank you.
0: See ya. Bye-bye. Anybody got the answer? Aaron from Elwood had The Man with a Child in His Eyes. Jim in Campbelltown's got the right answer here.

0: Very good. Deb from the Gold Coast, running up that hill. No. Oh, I can't say that's my favourite song. Warren from Ipswich, hello.
1: Hi.
0: Which 1955 film noir stars Frank Sinatra as a recovering drug addict?
1: I'm not sure. I just wanted to say you were talking about American currency just before, and have you heard that I heard on the news that they're going to be introducing a dollar coin.
0: Yes, with Donald Trump on it.
1: Yes.
0: I know. It's going to be gold too. Well, it's going to be gold coloured. It's not actually going to be made out of the metal gold. No. No.
1: No, because it was.
0: Well, there's no end to the bloke, is there? There is no end.
1: I know. They're saying it's illegal to have a living person.
0: I think it has to be passed by Congress or
1: yeah.
0: Anyway, no. Look, I mean, Warren, I mean, there's not a day passes without some fresh, horror.
1: No, quite frankly. Anyway, I've got no idea, so I'll just say an answer that's been given already, the man from Uncle.
0: No, not the man from Uncle.
1: No.
0: Thanks, Warren.
1: Anyway.
0: See you, mate. Bye-bye. Rachel in Canberra. Hi, Rach.
2: Hi, how you doing?
0: Pretty good. Which 1955 film noir stars Frank Sinatra as a recovering drug addict? Are we in a category called Who the Man?
2: Yeah, afraid it's before my time.
0: Well, that would be true. But then again, Rachel, a lot of things were before your time, like the Roman Empire. But that's not a clue.
2: I'm thinking of To Catch a Thief, but that doesn't have man in the
0: title. Well, the category is called Who Da Man, yes.
2: Right. To Catch a Thief?
0: No, not To Catch a Thief. Thanks, Rach. Bye-bye. No, that is not correct. Joanna from Newcastle. Hi, help us out here, Jo.
3: I think I might know.
0: Mm-hmm.
3: Is it the man with the golden arm?
0: Correct, yes. It's the man with the golden arm.
4: I'm a musician.
5: Well, how does it feel?
4: Well, it feels like you better hang on to my arm or I go up like a balloon. I'm a musician.
5: Where are we going?
4: I don't know, but I want to buy you
5: something. Ah, no.
4: I got to spend some money or I'll bust. How about one of those in green?
5: Thank you.
4: Maybe a colour TV set. Pretty.
5: Go on.
0: He's very good, Frank Sinatra. I love him. Joe, question 11. We've got a new category. You need a new category. No more Who Demands. So we've got soap operas, statues, famous grants, angels and demons.
3: Yeah. Can I just be pedantic and say, you probably already know this, but the quote about the cuckoo clock, it didn't originate in Switzerland. They originated in Germany, in the Black Forest.
0: Oh, yes. Well, you can take that up with Orson Welles, Joanna.
3: I might just do that. It's a bit late, though. Anyway, famous grants.
0: Famous grants. Okay. Question number 11. Question number 11. Which freestyle race did Grant Hackett win at the 2000 and the 2004 Olympics?
3: I've no idea.
0: Oh, come on.
3: No, I don't. I don't take any notice of the Olympics anymore. Freestyle. I don't know.
0: We need a distance.
3: Yeah. 800. Meters?
0: No.
3: Nope.
0: Nope.
3: Okay.
0: See you, Joe. Bye. Nice to hear from you. No. Hey, Jonathan from Israel is here with us. G'day, Jonathan.
6: Hey, mate. That was quick. How are you?
0: Well, yeah, I just saw your name on the board there, and I thought, well, gee, a lot of people have been asking about you. And
6: I've had a few ups and downs, and a couple of wars, some health issues.
0: There have been a few things going on over there. That's true.
6: At the moment, everyone's getting blown up around us except us, but who knows?
0: Oh, dear.
6: Who knows?
0: Yeah. All right, so, yes, okay. Now, how's your health? Is it all right?
6: Pretty much, yeah. I'm undergoing a treatment and it seems to be working, so I'm okay.
0: All right. Well, I'm glad you're well. I mean, a lot of people were concerned and were ringing and saying, "Where is he?" And I said, "Well, I don't know." But he lives in northern Israel, so you'd have to say he's not exactly out of harm's way.
6: Right. Exactly. You never know.
0: Hey, question number 11. Famous grants. Which freestyle race did Grant Hackett win at the 2000 and the 2004 Olympics?
6: I'm here and I'm gone. What can I say, mate? I'll call you again.
0: Hey, call us again soon, Jonathan. See you. Okay.

0: See you, mate. Bye-bye. Yes, no, nice to hear from you. Richard from Lena Valley in Tassie. G'day, Richard.
1: Yeah, good evening. How are you? I can't believe I've got this question. Fantastic.
0: Which freestyle race did Grant Hackett win?
1: I have no idea, but for some reason I've got in my mind it's either 100 metres or a 1500. So I'm going to go. Before I give my final answer, I've been listening to you only for the last couple of weeks, and you are fantastic. Thank you very much for your contribution to this planet. It's brilliant. But I'm going to have a crack at 1500.
0: Correct. Yes, it was. It was famously the 1500 metres, and famously in 2004 you started from lane 8. And
1: I have no idea about any of that. I'm actually got a very bad recall for most things, but for some reason 1500 just came up in my head there, and it was like, that's brilliant. Awesome.
0: Question number 12. We're in famous grants. Do you want to stay there?
1: Look, all the rest of the questions tonight are just beyond me galore. So let's just...
0: Or are you going to have angels and demons soap operas or statues?
1: They have a crack at statues. What the heck?
0: Statues. Question number 12. Apart from religious figures, which historical woman appears in more statues around the world than anyone else, apart from religious figures?
1: Not a religious figure?
0: No, not a religious figure. Which historical woman appears in more statues around the world than anyone else?
1: Dame Edna Everage.
0: Ought to be, Richard, but you know what? You and I both know it's not. See you, mate. Bye-bye. Morris in Launceston. G'day, Morris.
2: Good morning, Phil. How are you?
0: Pretty good. We're up to question 12. Apart from religious figures, which historical woman appears in more statues around the world than anyone else?
2: Before I have a crack at that, Phil, going back to last night, the monkeys in the park.
0: Oh, yeah, monkeys in Launceston City Park, yeah.
2: Yes. Now, they've been de-sexed, so they can't breathe because they've got chlamydia. And they can't be let go back in the wild because they will naturally die and spread chlamydia.
0: Yep.
2: The park's all been redone since you were there in 1900.
0: Yep.
2: And, so that's up there. I think they're snow monkeys or spider monkeys or something. Okay.
0: Yeah, no, thanks. Now, a lot of people texted in last night, Morris, in your absence, because you're my Launceston correspondent. A lot of people did text in and fill me in. Tell us, come on, question number 12. Apart from religious figures, which historical woman appears in more statues around the world than anyone else?
2: I've got no idea, so I was saying Queen Elizabeth.
0: Oh, I thought you had it. No, it's not Queen Elizabeth. Thanks, Morris. See you, mate. Bye-bye. It was Kieran Perkins. Was it Kieran Perkins? That's the one I was after, Kieran Perkins, not Grant Hackett. Thank you for those who've piled in on that. Gary from Oakley. G'day, Gary.
3: G'day, how are you?
0: Not bad. Apart from religious figures, which historical woman appears in more statues around the world than anyone else?
3: Is it Joan of Arc?
0: Not Joan of Arc, no.
3: Okay, sorry.
0: No, you might have got a clue from my previous caller. Martin from Grosvale. G'day, Martin.
4: Yeah, hi, Phil.
0: Apart from religious figures, which historical woman appears in more statues around the world than anyone else?
4: I was going to say Lady Godiva.
0: No, not Lady Godiva, no. Betty from Dapto. G'day, Bet.
5: Hello, Phil. How are you?
0: Pretty good, Bet, yes. Question 12, wrap with. It's been slow going tonight, Bet, but what do you think, apart from religious figures?
5: Well, I was going to say Joan of Arc, but that's been taken, and it wasn't right anyway, but... I can't think of anyone, really.
0: Queen Elizabeth was wrong.
5: Well, what about... what was the other one? Not Queen Elizabeth, Queen. Oh, I can't think of her name. It's not Queen Mary. It's the older Queen. That's what I think, but I can't think of her name.
0: Sorry.
5: I'm hopeless.
0: You are not hopeless, Betty, but nice talking to you anyway. All right, see you later. Bye-bye. Betty from Dapto. What about, who's going to help us out here? Lincoln in Gippsland. Hi, Lincoln.
6: Hi, how are you going?
0: No, who do we need here, apart from religious figures? Which historical woman appears in more statues around the world than anyone else?
6: You've given me the hint, so I'll go with Queen Victoria.
0: Correct. Yes, it is. It's Queen Victoria, strangely. All right, we're in statues. You can move to soap operas, Angels and Demons, or Famous Grants. It's up to you.
6: I might go please, mate.
0: Which one?
6: Angels and Demons.
0: Angels and Demons. All right. Question number 13. What colour is the Angel Islington on the classic London Monopoly board? What colour is the Angel Islington on the classic London Monopoly board?
6: I'll just go blue, please, mate.
0: Blue, it is blue, yes. It's a pale blue. Very good. Question 14. We're in Angels and Demons. Lincoln, how many VFL AFL premierships have the Demons won, the Melbourne Demons? I'll give it to you, plus or minus two.
6: Plus or minus two.
0: How many premierships have they won?
6: They just won one, haven't they?
0: Not correct, no. No, they've won a few more than that. Ian from Dover in Tassie. G'day, Ian.
7: Good morning.
0: Morning. Question 14, Angels and Demons. How many VFL AFL premierships have the Melbourne Demons won?
7: The Melbourne Demons.
0: I'll give it to you, plus or minus two.
7: Three.
0: No. Not close. Thanks.
7: Thanks, Bill.
0: Thanks, mate. Bye-bye. Not close, no. Frank from Swan Hill. G'day, Frank.
8: How you doing?
0: Not bad. What do you reckon?
8: Oh, I'm not sure on this, but they were one of the earlier sides, so I think they won a whole bunch when there were about five sides in the competition. So I'm going to go nine.
0: Not correct. I'll give it to you, plus or minus two, not nine. Matt from Aberfoyle Park. G'day, Matt.
9: G'day.
0: How many were after?
9: Not nine, I'll say 12.
0: I'll give it to you because I said I'd give it to you, plus or minus two. It was 13. Very good. All right. Question number 15. We're in Angels and Demons, but you can move to Famous Grants or soap operas or statues.
9: Let's stay where we are.
0: Angels and Demons. The Weeping Angels are a race of aliens from which TV series?
9: Oh, I saw this too. Doctor Who.
0: Correct. Yes, they are from Doctor Who. Bomba-da-dum, bomba-da-dum, bomba-da-dum. Yes. Very good. All righty. Staying with Angels and Demons?
9: Sure, why not?
0: Which TV series originally starred Kate Jackson, Farrah Fawcett and Jacqueline Smith as the title trio?
9: Charlie's Angels.
0: It was, yes. Charlie's Angels.
10: Once upon a time, there were three little girls who went to the police academy. And they were each assigned very hazardous duties. But I took them away from all that, and now they work for me. My name is Charlie.
0: And these are my angels. Yes, all right. Question 17. Okay, we're in Angels and Demons. There's one left there. Otherwise, if it's Famous Grants, statues or soap operas.
9: Let's go to Famous Grants or Grants.
0: Famous Grants or Grants. Why not? Question number 17. In 2016, which TV presenter won the Australian Endurance Championship motor race?
9: Grants. Denyer.
0: Correct, it was. It was Grant Denyer. All right. Question number 18. We're staying. There's one left in Famous Grants or Grants.
9: Why not?
0: What sport does Charlotte Grant play for Australia?
9: Oh, I haven't got a clue. Soccer.
0: Correct. Was that a stab in the dark?
9: Absolutely. Yeah. I was going to go soccer or rugby, and soccer took out the title.
0: Yeah, well, playing for Australia, it's got to be, what, cricket or, you know, anyway. That's it for Famous Grants. Okay, we're up to question 19. We've got Angels and Demons. So

0: Poppers or statues?
1: Let's go soap operas.
0: Soap operas it is. Question number 19. Terry Inglis, Gail Lewis, and Christina Alessi are among the six wives of which Neighbours character?
1: Right. So I'm looking for a Neighbours character that's had lots of wives.
0: Terry Inglis, Gail Lewis, Christina Alessi are among the six wives of which Neighbours character?
1: I don't know if I could name one Neighbours character except for Harold, but he only had the one wife. So let's go with one of the Robinsons, because that's about as good as I can go. Who was... What about Dale? What, I don't know, Mr. Robinson. That'll give someone an option.
0: That's going to give someone. That's going to give someone a mighty leg up, Matt. See you, mate. Thank you. That's going to give someone a mighty leg up. Andrew in Smithton. Hi, Andrew.
2: G'day, Cover.
0: Terry Inglis, Gail Lewis, and Christina Alessi are among the six wives of which Neighbours character? You've had a big leg up here.
2: I didn't actually hear that because I was starting to turn my radio off. Oh. So I didn't get the big leg up. I watched all the Neighbours. You know what? I'm going to have to bow out.
0: No, no worries. Thanks, Andrew. Bye-bye. See you, mate. Steve from Toganwall. G'day, Steve.
3: Oh, I'm speaking now. I'm in the bathroom, so I'm a bit echoey.
0: Yeah.
3: Can I, before I get this wrong or right, I think I know because I know who played the character.
0: And you've been given a big leg up.
3: Colin in Laylaw, you know I'm an ex-Lawler boy,
0: yeah.
3: Phil. Colin, I'll be down at Lawler on the 1st of August for a Lawler Football Club under-15s premiership reunion from 1975. So I hope to catch up with you and debate about the name.
0: Hey.
3: I think it's Paul Robinson, played by Stephen Dennis.
0: It is Paul Robinson, yes. Yeah.

0: Yes, they do indeed. All right, I'll tell you what, Steve, nice work, but I'll put you on hold because we're going to go to the news. We're up to question 19, so we'll see whether we can clean these up straight after the news. If that's okay, we could call you as well. All right, thanks for playing. More after the news.
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9: ABC News with Andrew Kaloupas. Donald Trump is insisting the US deal allowing Saudi Arabia to develop nuclear energy industry has one major condition. The Arab Kingdom must formally recognise the State of Israel. Here's Nick Parmeter.
10: In his first comments about the nuclear agreement since its announcement, the US president says Saudi Arabia will have to join the Abraham Accords for the deal to go ahead. He also says there will be no enrichment of uranium by Riyadh under the plan. The US has long seen the normalization of ties between Saudi Arabia and Israel as one of its great diplomatic goals, given the power and influence the oil-rich nation has in the region. The Biden administration seemed to come close before the war in Gaza erupted and Saudi Arabia took a harder stance against Israel. It's previously said it would only recognize Israel if it in turn recognized a Palestinian state, something the Netanyahu government has refused to do.
9: Oil prices have increased sharply after the Iranian-backed Houthi movement in Yemen said it had attacked two Saudi Arabian oil tankers in the Red Sea. The BBC's Yola Nell reports from Jerusalem.
11: There were already reports of a number of oil tankers changing course after the Houthis warned ships to avoid Saudi ports. But now Saudi Arabia's state news agency says that a locally owned tanker was hit, causing a fire. All crew members are said to be safe. The new declared blockade of

0: Saudi ports by Yemen's Houthis, prompted, they say, by a Saudi blockade of territory they control and a recent attack on Sana'a Airport, has the potential to widen the Iran war and further disrupt global energy supplies and maritime trade.
1: Another $4.5 billion is being invested in Adelaide's naval shipbuilding industry as it prepares to build AUKUS nuclear-powered submarines. Here's defence correspondent Tom Lowry.
2: The federal government will today confirm an additional $4.6 billion will be spent developing the Osborne shipyards to prepare it to build five AUKUS submarines. It brings the total funding allocated to construction at the shipyards to $8.5 billion. The new submarine shipyards will be 10 times the size of the existing shipyards, which are building the Navy's Hunter frigates. Deputy Prime Minister Richard Marles will announce the new funding at Osborne today, on the sidelines of Labor's National Conference in Adelaide. The conference is unlikely to debate the party's stance on the AUKUS pact.
1: Labor backbencher Ed Husic says the Israeli embassy's strong criticism of Labor's draft policy on Israel is inappropriate. The embassy issued a four-page statement on Monday taking issue with the party's draft policy. It argues it places too much responsibility for ongoing conflict on Israel and not enough on Palestinian leaders or Hamas. Mr. Husic says the complaint is an incredible intervention.
3: I do think it's inappropriate, and I do think it's part of it's out of their playbook. I could never imagine an Australian government, through our embassy or our officials, issuing such public commentary in that way, but I think it's to be expected.
1: More than 100 British millionaires have written to the British government asking to be taxed more. The group says it would lead to a more equal society and devolve wealth and power from the very richest. They've suggested a 2% wealth tax on assets worth almost $20 million. One of those involved is tech entrepreneur and investor Mark Robinson.
4: This is about, as a society, saying we have an unfairness in the growth of wealth, and together the wealthiest could share a bit more of the burden. The world's leading economists, Gabriel Zucman, Joseph Stiglitz, Thomas Piketty, there's some of the best thinkers of economics in the world, are applying themselves to this problem, and all believe the way forward to have a better, more equal society, both in the UK and worldwide, is to look at taxing wealth more effectively.
1: Parts of Japan are sweltering through a heatwave as the country deals with what it has recently dubbed cruelly hot days. North Asia correspondent Natalie Whiting has more from Tokyo.
5: Certainly Japan has hot and humid summers, but it has been getting worse seemingly in recent years. I mean, that's what prompted the creation of this new term to describe cruelly hot days. That came after some record-breaking temperatures last year and record-breaking cases of a heat stroke. So look, certainly it is a growing concern, and we've seen figures coming out just recently about heat stroke cases. Last week, 10,000 cases of heat stroke, people taken to hospital, some of those fatal. So it is certainly a big concern.
1: That's the latest from ABC News. 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
6: Driving into floodwater is the main cause of death in floods. Many of these drivers were in four-wheel drives and utes. Floodwater over the road can look still, but can hide fast-flowing water underneath. Water also hides the road surface, which can get washed away and large potholes and cracks can form. An unstable road surface can collapse under the weight of your vehicle. If you come across water over the road, turn around. 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

Yes, well, hello, and how are you? Philip Clark with you on ABC Radio. This is Nightlife, and we're into the last hour of the program. How are you? Thanks for dropping in, and I hope you're getting us loud and clear wherever you are. It's the last hour of the show, 1:06 Eastern. It's 11:06 in WA. Hi, everyone. South Australia and the Territory, 24:21, and everywhere else listening in the Pacific and around the world. Glad you could spend the time with us. 1-300-8

0: Steve from Token Ball was up on deck. We're up to question number 20. G'day, Steve.
1: Hey, Phil. Waffle a bit now, it's after one, but the Lawler where I grew up was the home of the Bloods.
0: Yes.
1: I ended up playing for South Melbourne, Sydney.
0: Oh, yeah. Bloods,
1: yeah. And I live in Token Ball.
0: Hey.
1: Home of the Bloods.
0: Hey, go the Bloods.
1: Go to the Bloods.
0: I mean, they're leaking oil at the moment, Steve.
1: Oh, no, we're doing a heavy training load at the moment, Phil. Oh,
0: okay.
1: That's my theory. But we're up against
0: the Giants.
1: Rebound.
0: I know. We're up against the Giants. Mind you, we're ahead in this local derby thing. So.
1: Oh, we are a lot, yeah.
0: Yeah. We're well ahead still.
1: I remember when we lost to them down in Tassie, actually.
0: I know, but the Giants will be off the rebound after Essendon last week, so you know what? It could be.
1: We're off the rebound too.
0: Well, we're off the big rebound.
1: A couple
0: of rebounds. Hey, question 20. What do you reckon?
1: Yeah.
0: We're in soap operas.
1: Oh, yeah, well.
0: You can move to statues, angels and demons if you like.
1: Yeah, I'm familiar with most of them. My first wife, she was always in the soapy, so I had to watch them. Don't know, but I've met a few statues in my time. I'll go statues.
0: Statues. Erected in 1989, a bronze statue of which animal can be found in the financial district of Manhattan in New York?
1: Manhattan. I'm thinking Wolf of Wall Street, so I'm saying a wolf.
0: Not a wolf.
1: All right, no worries, Phil.
0: Thanks, Steve. Bye-bye. Thank you. No. No. My text says perhaps the correct answer was Paul Robinson, the bloke who said Mr. Robinson was right. No. You might remember. You may have misheard. He said he didn't know the bloke's first name. I did give him an opportunity. Cameron from South Perth will know this. Hi, Cameron.
2: How are you?
0: Pretty good. Question 20. Erected in 1989, a bronze statue of which animal can be found in the financial district of Manhattan in New York?
2: Bull.
0: Correct. A bull. I knew with your extensive shareholdings, Cameron, you'd know that.
2: Yeah, my best them. Yeah.
0: That's right. Have you looked at your share in the kitchen drawer? That's right. Question number 21. We're in statues.
2: Stay there.
0: Stay here. Which famous statue can be found at the summit of Mount Corcovado?
2: Christ the Redeemer.
0: Correct. Cameron, you're on a roll. Boom. Boom. It must be all your extensive shareholdings, Cameron. It's a sharper job.
2: Oh, yeah.
0: Question 22. There's only four left here, Cameron.
2: Good. Staying in statues.
0: Staying in statues. Look at him go. Confident. A famous bronze statue by the Greek sculptor Myron depicts an ancient Greek athlete throwing a what?
2: A javelin.
0: Not a javelin.
2: No. Oh, there you go.
0: There you go. Thanks, Cameron. Bye-bye. No, it's not a javelin. Hillary had the bull. Jane Hobart had the bull. Good, yes. Robin had Christ the Redeemer. Katie, it's that statue, you know, that statue with Christ with his arms outstretched on top of Mount Corcovado. G'day, Katie.
3: Hello, how are you going?
0: Pretty good. We've only got four left here. We've got, where are we? Two in statues, one in soap operas, and one in angels and demons.
3: Okay, let's go.
0: A famous bronze statue by the Greek sculptor Myron depicts an ancient Greek athlete throwing a what?
3: A discus.
0: Correct.
3: I got one right.
0: Hey.
3: I finally got one right.
0: A discus, indeed. Okay, we're up to question 23. Irene had a discus. Harry in the Bay had a discus. George from Fremantle. Hi, George. Had a discus as well. Katie?
3: Yes?
0: Staying with statues?
3: Yeah, why not?
0: In which Australian state would you find a statue of Red Dog?

0: I should know this, and I can't think of it. I'll say New South Wales.
1: Not New South Wales.
0: No, I knew it wasn't, but I was hoping.
1: Thanks, Katie.
0: But I got one right.
1: Yeah, you did get one right. Good on you. You did get one right. Di from Mandurah's got the right answer, yes. Liz from Canipa Point. Hi, Liz.
2: Hi, Phil. It's Western Australia.
1: Yes, in which Australian state would you find a statue of Red Dog? It is indeed Western Australia.
3: You're invited to experience the incredible true story of a dog.
4: Red Dog.
5: No dogs on the bus. All the sad faces in the world won't work, so you can just stop.
6: It's come to our attention that you're in serious violation of park rules.
7: No dogs allowed.
8: I don't own Red Dog. He's accepted and cared for by the town.
7: If you don't get rid of him, we get rid of you.
3: He changed their lives forever. Sometimes you pick the dog. Sometimes the dog picks you.
1: Yes, Red Dog. Very good. All righty, Liz, we've only got two left here. We've got one in soap operas and one in Angels and Demons.
2: Soap opera, please.
1: First broadcast in 1973. Which long-running American soap opera is set in the fictional Genoa City?
2: I don't know this, but I'm just going to go The Bold and the Beautiful.
1: Not The Bold and the Beautiful.
2: All right, thank you.
1: See ya, bye. Not The Bold and the Beautiful. Jane in Hobart had West Australia, so did Karen from Mullumbimby. Right, we've got two left here and we've got spots free. Come on, 1-300-800-222. 1-300-800-222. Spots free, you get straight through. We're up to question 24, right? Soap operas, first broadcast in 1973, which long-running American soap opera is set in the fictional Genoa City. It's not The Bold and the Beautiful. Someone's telling me that the dog in the movie, in the Red Dog movie, was Coco, was born and bred in Denali in Victoria. Oh, good. Isn't that where they have the Kelpie competitions every year? Robert on the road. G'day, Robert.
9: G'day, mate. How you going?
1: I'm pretty good, yeah. Hey, first broadcast in 1973, which long-running American soap opera is set in the fictional Genoa City?
9: I'll take a guess and say Days of Our Lives.
1: Not Days of Our Lives, no. There may be anyone left. Is there Angus from Cooma? Hi, Angus.
10: G'day, how are you?
1: Pretty good. I bet you it's chilly tonight in Cooma.
10: Yeah, it's going to get quite chilly. I think it's only going to get to a maximum of 9 or 10 tomorrow.
1: So. Yeah. Very, very cold. It'll be a minus overnight, I'm sure.
10: Oh, yeah. Well, it's really got down to about -8 the other morning. So.
1: Ooh. Crackingly cold, yeah. All righty, question number 24, soap operas. First broadcast in 1973. Which long-running American soap opera is set in the fictional Genoa City?
10: Just trying to think. It's on the tip of my tongue, and I can't. Is it Falcon Crest?
1: Not Falcon Crest, no. Sorry, yeah. Angus. Stay warm. See ya. No, it's not Falcon Crest. Karen from Manham on the Murray. G'day, Karen.
11: Hi, how are you?
1: Not bad.
11: That's good.
1: Do you reckon? First broadcast in 1973, which long-running American soap opera is set in the fictional Genoa City?
11: Is it The Young and the Restless?
1: Yes. Not The Bold and the Beautiful. It's The Young and the Restless.

0: Yes. And says it's probably a good sign of national intelligence that the soap opera category takes a while to answer. Gee, that's harsh.
1: The music is about the best thing about Young and the Restless.
0: The music, yes. Yeah. Oh, I did attempt. I did what? I had a crack.
1: Rude and the Ugly. I call Bold and the Beautiful.
0: I had a crack at the Bold and the Beautiful for a bit. I mean, dear, oh dear. Actually, Days of Our Lives was worse.
1: I agree.
0: What was that other one about the? What was the other one about the oil man from? What was it called? I'm trying to think.
1: Not Dallas.
0: Yeah, Dallas. Yeah. That was people.
1: That was good.
0: I'm
1: like
0: told
1: that.
0: By people that this was a superior soap opera. There you go.
1: It was good.
0: Oh dear. All righty, we've got we've only got one left.
1: Mm-hmm.
0: We're in a category called Angels and Demons.
1: Oh, goodness.
0: Now, I need your knowledge of poetry here, Karen.
1: Yeah, okay.
0: Question number 25. The demons Mammon, Beelzebub, and Moloch appear in which 1667 poem written to justify the ways of God to men? Poem.
1: It's just a tad before my time.
0: It was a tad, but just a tad before. Yeah, I remember it well myself. But I mean,
1: no idea. The only thing I could think of is the rhyme of the Ancient Mariner, but I have no idea.
0: Yeah, well, yeah, you're reaching into the cupboard and rustling around there, and that's fair enough, Karen. But that's not it.
1: Oh, well.
0: Sorry. Bye.
1: Next time.
0: See ya.
1: Thanks, bye.
0: See ya. No, it is not. All right. We are up to question 25. Vicky from Kamala. G'day, Vicky.
2: Yes.
0: I should have played the drum roll for you, shouldn't I? We are up to question 25.
2: It's probably not necessary.
0: Necessary, Vicky. Question 25. The demons Mammon, Beelzebub, and Moloch appear in which 1667 poem written to justify the ways of God to men?
2: Yeah, no Bradbury for me tonight, Phil. Sorry.
0: No, all right. Sorry, Vicky. That's a pity to hear, but what about Sam from Woodland? G'day, Sam.
3: Oh, Phil, how are you, mate?
0: No, not bad.
3: I was, Red Dog Dampier.
0: Oh, yeah.
3: Statue of Dampier.
0: Oh, yeah.
3: As opposed to the dog on the tucker box.
0: Yes. I haven't seen the Red Dog statue. Is it, how big is it?
3: It's about a metre and a half off the ground, life-size dog.
0: Oh, okay.
3: It's nothing like it, so.
0: Oh, okay. Yeah, it's the dog in the tucker box is a bit underwhelming, actually.
3: Yeah, or Chief Havoc, the greyhound in Gunnedah, another good statue.
0: Yeah. Hey, question 25. The demons Mammon, Beelzebub, and Moloch appear in which 1667 poem written to justify the ways of God to men?
3: It's a big swing and probably not, but Dante's Inferno.
0: Nice work, but not correct. Yeah, it could have been. It's not, though, Dante's Inferno. No. Andy in Bateman's Bay. Hello, Andy.
4: Yeah, hi, that was my guess, and the only thing that reading a few hymns, something like Thomas More or one of those people. Thanks, bye.
0: No good, thank you. No, it's not. We've got lines free. Who wants it? 1-300-800-222. Terry in Perth. Hello, Terry.
5: G'day.
0: The demons Mammon, Beelzebub and Moloch appear in which 1667 poem written to, quote, justify the ways of God to men?
5: Well, Moloch was a fallen angel, and it was called Paradise Lost.
0: Correct. Yes, indeed, and that is entirely correct, Terry. Nice work and well done.
5: He was a bad guy, old Moloch.
0: He was a bad guy, that's right. Yeah. Yep.
5: He was one of Satan's guys, you know.
0: Yeah, yeah.
5: He was a bit of a devil, mate.
0: If you might, you might say.
5: Yeah, thanks. He was from Tasmania.
0: Oh, well, there you go. There's a few of those, Terry. Thank you, mate. We'll put you on hold and get some details from you. And the magnet is yours. Carol from Kingston had Paradise Lost. Jane in Hobart was going for Dante's Inferno as well. Although I think it was about the 14th century. Yes, it was earlier, Dante's Inferno, Jane. Stephen Tokenwell said the black caviar statue in the Gambie is great to see as well. I haven't seen that either. Okay. Is that life-size, Steve? Tell me about it. Give us a call, 1-300-800-222. Caroline from Narrabeen and Amanda from Victor Harbour also had Paradise Lost as well. All right, nice work, everyone, and thank you.
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0: Dave's disc coming up, and anybody interested in the Commonwealth Games, or are we being a bit world weary after the World Cup? Starts tomorrow. Commonwealth Games kicks off on tomorrow morning, Australian time, in Glasgow. Remember, this is the Commonwealth Games that Victoria didn't want. And they pulled. Remember, they pulled the pin and the state government pulled out. At the cost estimates, they thought, ballooned past $6 billion. You can hardly blame them. Do you think the Commonwealth Games are a must-watch frenzy of a sporting action, or has it all rather gone off the boil and off the track? Say 1-300-800-222 is the number. Love to have a chat. Here's the Temptations.

0: Yes, the Temptations and My Girl. Alrighty, what's happening in Issue of the Day?
1: Issue of the Day.
0: You might have some issues yourself. Kerry from Kangaroo Point. Hi, Kerry.
2: Hello, Phil. Yeah, a few memories with the Commonwealth Games. I think they're on the wane, but I've got a couple of great memories. Lisa Curry, she won 10 medals in all in the Commonwealth Games, and she won 3 in Brisbane. Remember, like it was yesterday. She's won 10 in all, including 7 gold. And at one stage, she held every Commonwealth and Australian record except in backstroke.
0: She was a tremendous athlete, wasn't she? She really was.
2: Certainly was. And the other great memory is the two great milers in Vancouver in 1958, Roger Bannister and John Landy. The first one, Bannister broke the world record, the first one to break the 4 minutes, and Landy was the second, and they met in Vancouver.
0: Oh, yeah.
2: 1958, and Bannister beat him.
0: And Bannister beat him, didn't he? Yeah, that's right.
2: Yeah, he sat on his shoulder. Yeah, he had the fastest sprint, Phil. That was the difference. I mean, Landy could keep a pace, but the other guy,

0: had the sprint, and he was just too good.
1: Yeah. No, it was Landy, fantastic athlete. That's right. It was a really thrilling time in middle distance racing, wasn't it?
0: Oh, it certainly was. I can remember it because I was always interested in sport, and because it was Bannister, because he was a doctor. I actually had a friend who was lectured by him.
1: Oh, yeah. Okay.
0: She was a doctor from England. You know, she did a time in England. She said that she attended his lectures because he became very famous in that field.
1: Mm. Yeah, it's the Commonwealth Games. They used to be much bigger than they were, and I mean, I think they probably have declined in importance a bit. Do you think, Kerry?
0: Oh yeah, well, I hear Phil. They're down to 10 events. Is that correct? I love most sports. I follow it, but I find it very hard. The Olympics get me because that's the best in the world.
1: It's the pinnacle, isn't it? Particularly if sports like athletics and swimming and so on.
0: Yes, it's a shame because they've had their day. And Brisbane had great games in that too.
1: Well, I think they served a purpose. You know, I do. I think they've served a purpose. But these days, there are so many national, I mean, international, you know, World Cups and comps and so on. I don't know. I mean, look, I've no skin off anybody's nose for having a crack at it. That's fine. But you wonder how much. I'm glad Glasgow's not spending a lot of money on it. It's a pity about Victoria and what happened there.
0: What did somebody say that it was going to cost $6 billion?
1: Yeah, well, that's what they Victorians were estimating. They ended up forking out $500 million for
0: his
1: compo. You know, like it was just what a waste of money.
0: Yeah, it was. It's certainly the case. But anyway, Phil, it's nice to bring back a few memories.
1: Yeah, and, good on you.
0: Particularly Lisa Curry, because she sort of captured the Commonwealth Games here in Brisbane with what she did.
1: Thanks, Kerry. See you, mate.
0: Okay,
1: bye-bye. Thanks for bringing that memory back as well. Sally from Ingleburn. Hello, Sally.
2: Hi, Phil. Phil, regarding Hanson's opinion about domestic violence.
1: Oh, yeah.
2: Mm-hmm. On Seven Spotlight, she said, we're playing, this is a game of chess we're playing.
1: Mm.
2: I wonder if what she just said is a part of that chess game. Because you really have to wonder, is she either that stupid or is she doing it on purpose to grab headlines?
1: Yeah, well.
2: Because if she is, she's doing it at the expense of a lot of females who are being either beaten or killed.
1: Yeah. Yes, the comments haven't gone down that well. I mean, she has been saying these things for a long time, Sally. The issue now is that because of the polls, everyone's paying more attention to what she says.
2: Yeah, I remember her saying that years ago, but I never thought she'd continue on with it.
1: Yeah.
2: I just, you know, you really have to wonder, does she even look at the news and know what's going on around her as she claims to be?
1: Hmm.
2: Or is she doing this on purpose? Because if she is, God Almighty, you know, her day of reckoning should come. It really should.
1: Thanks, Sally.
2: Bye.
1: See ya. You may agree or disagree. 1-300-800-222. Paul from Esperance, who's the chief. Is it Paul? Is that, I forget whether he's the chief policy officer or the chief communications officer for the Nightlife Party. G'day, Paul.
3: Chief communications a bit hard, mate. I'm in remote Australia with one telecommunications provider.
1: Gee, we can hardly hear you. I thought you'd be on the Elon Musk satellite ball.
3: Yeah, I don't know anything about that, mate. Just a little right of reply about the lady that said she was keeping score about drunk old blokes and chicks. I hope she realises that Rod and I are both driving trucks.
1: Yes, well, Paul, I never thought it was directed at you, mate.
3: Maybe I took it offensively wrong, but I don't drink full stop, mate. Yeah. And by the way, I achieved HSC, and I was taught politics by an ex Fraser Government Liberal senator, mate.
1: Which one?
3: Lawrence Neal.
1: Who?
3: Lawrence Neal.
1: Oh, okay. Oh, Lawrence Neal. Okay, yeah.
3: He did a pretty good job when he was in there.
1: Yeah.
3: He didn't teach us Labour or Liberal or anything like that. He taught us our political system versus the rest of the world, why ours is the best, and how to spot dirty tricks.
1: Hey, Laura, Paul, are you saying that someone made the accusation that truck drivers were dumb or something?
3: Well, that's what it says. How, like you said, drunk old men versus literate chicks, mate. Now, Rod's well read. I'm well read. Because we were the first two on, and she was the third, mate. So...

0: I'm pretty offended by it, eh?
1: Oh, Paul, I wouldn't be offended, mate. As anybody knows who's listened to this program, there's plenty of dumb truck drivers on, Paul, who don't sound too dumb to me.
0: Yeah, exactly, mate, yeah.
1: Yep. Good on you, mate. See ya. You keep doing what you're doing, Paul, because we need you.
0: Yeah, we need to get up and get against the rude, nasty redhead, mate. That's right. So right.
1: All righty. Thanks, Paul. Yes, that's right. Chief Communications Officer. I'm sure that's right. Because I think Rod's the Chief Policy Officer, aren't you, Rod?
2: So you anointed me last night, yeah.
1: Yeah, well, I'm not saying you're keeping the job forever because, you know, there's we can have a reshuffle at any moment, Rod.
2: Well, yeah, I fear that. When it's all said and done, we're all only 10 chairs on the deck.
1: It's a party, the nightlife party. So as you know, there's bound to be backstabbing, Rod.
2: Yeah. Well, speaking of...
1: What's up? You want to talk about the Commonwealth Games? Yeah.
2: Yeah. The reason Victoria didn't get it is a bit more fundamental than what you said. One, there was never any chance of us getting it. It was done purely simply as a pre-election stunt. Because they would never... The original estimate... put forth by our illustrious lockdown manager here in the wonderful state of Victoria was that it was going to cost Victoria between $1.6 and $2 billion to stage the Commonwealth Games. And that was never going to happen, seeing as how it cost $900 million to stage the 2006 Commonwealth Games in Victoria, and all they had to do was build the housing. They used all the existing venues in Melbourne. So it was $900 million for the housing 20 years earlier, and they were going to have to build venues all over the state. It was never going to cost only $2 billion.
1: No, wasn't that the big mistake that they said it was going to spread it out all over regional Victoria, and that meant building all these new venues?
2: That was promised wholly and solely to get votes at the election.
1: Yeah,
2: and then he turned around and it wasn't $500 million we ended up paying to not hold the host. It was $700 million.
1: Yeah,
2: so we had the $700 million. Plus the $1.3 billion we had to pay for not building a road that we'd signed up to build. We should really only be $190 billion in debt instead of $192 billion in debt. Dan Andrews should pay the other $2 billion himself out of his own pocket.
1: Yeah.
2: He cost us the money.
1: Yes, I know. It was a complete schmozzle, Rod. You are quite right. Rod, your line's a bit rickety, Rod, so we might say goodnight, but thank you for raising it. The line is a bit rickety, that is all. And just one quick one from Steve from Tokenbull. G'day, Steve.
3: Yeah, Phil, black caviar.
1: Yeah.
3: I think it's either a full size or a three quarter. I sent some photos through on the text line.
1: Yeah.
3: And they come through with me standing next to it. I'm 6'5". And also another one, Sir Hubert Opperman at Rochester.
1: Oh, yeah, yeah, yeah. I've got the photos. There you are. Yeah, here you are. There you go, Steve. And, yes. So it's a pretty, it's sort of three quarter size, maybe, isn't it? Yeah, maybe.
3: I reckon, because it wasn't a big horse. It was a small horse.
1: Yeah, I know, but you're a big bloke.
3: The statue of Sir Weary Dunlop opposite the Art Centre in Melbourne, St Kilda Road.
1: Yeah.
3: That's life size. That's about 6 foot tall.
1: Yeah.
3: And I actually jumped a rope in Venice to touch Rodin's The Thinker. And my pre-digital cameras, my wife at the time, she took a quick photo, but it was blurry.
1: Oh, thank you, Steve.
3: Behind the Venus Milo with my arms out.
1: Stop it. Thank you, Steve. Nice work. All right. Thanks, everyone.
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1: All righty. It's that time of the week.
6: It's time for Dave's Discs.
1: Dave.
7: Hello, mate.
1: Looking forward to this.
7: Yeah, me too. It's a good one tonight. I told you about a book recently, a biography of Jimmy Webb. He was earning so much money. He was writing so many good songs. The record company said to them, don't pay me in checks anymore, royalty checks. He said, give me a car instead. Maybe plate it with gold. So they did, and he couldn't drive it around Los Angeles because it was too heavy.
1: Oh.
7: He'd try and make a turn and just go, yeah, anyway, we should talk about Jimmy Webb.
1: Gold-plated
7: car. It was gold-plated. That's a lot of money. Anyway, shall we talk about Jimmy Webb?
1: Oh, I think we should.
7: Okay. Like hand in

love, sometimes two perfectly suited people, meet and create magic together. On Nightlife tonight, two of the most successful musical souls to grace our airwaves on the wireless and on our turntables back in the 60s and 70s, one of the most respected mainstream country music artists of all time, matched with a lyrical genius who provided the songs. The track I'll feature is from the great Glen Campbell and penned by one of the world's most successful songwriters, Jimmy Webb. Glen Campbell was the most successful at interpreting the songs that Jimmy Webb created. Those songs, touching on an innocent Americana, weaved together with storylines of fully formed characters that we could all identify with through a very sophisticated melody. Glen Campbell was one of 12 children who grew up in a household where everyone played guitar. He began playing at the age of 4. By the time Campbell was 14, he'd become such an outstanding guitarist that he decided to leave home and tour with his uncle as a professional performing musician. In 1960, and with a move to Los Angeles, his style garnered a reputation in country and on the rock circuit, and he'd support his keep by session work, recording on tracks for Frank Sinatra, Johnny Cash, Dean Martin, the Mamas and Papas, oh, and especially for Elvis Presley. Super producer and creator of the Wall of Sound, Phil Spector, would record with Glen Campbell on his sessions with artists that dominated the charts, and he was a particular favourite for the session work with Brian Wilson at the desk for the Beach Boys. In fact, Glen Campbell toured with the Beach Boys at the time of Brian Wilson's illness. He'd come to be a part of a loose collective of Los Angeles-based studio musicians who played on thousands of iconic recordings, top 40 hits, TV themes, advertising. Tagged as the Wrecking Crew, their names were unknown to the public, but they became the go-to musicians for top producers in Los Angeles. Glen Campbell's virtuoso guitar styling was finally given creative license on his debut album, the astounding 12-string guitar of Glen Campbell. But the master guitarist would soon reveal that soothing tenor voice he possessed. He'd demonstrate a styling that was a synergy, perfectly matched at the meeting point between country and pop music with his debut track, Gentle on My Mind. It's no

Gentle on My Mind would soar the charts and cross over between genres. It set the stage for a career for Glen Campbell of 40 or so albums for Capitol Records, including 12 albums that went gold and 7 that would go on to sales of platinum. It's at this point in time when the ex-Wrecking Crew session musician would become a household name through the majestic symbiosis he'd uncover with the words and melodies of Jimmy Webb. By the

Glen Campbell would sell over a million copies of By the Time I Get to Phoenix, and the cinematic, melancholic character conjured by the pen and piano of Jimmy Webb was given that full orchestration so richly deserved with the melodies. Songwriter Jimmy Webb wrote the track in the mid-1960s, it was, while he was working at a music publishing company in Los Angeles. And he originally offered the song to Johnny Rivers, who recorded it first back in 1965. But session guitarist and rising performer Glen Campbell was given a crack at it too. And it was this version that would peak at number 2 on the Billboard Hot Country Music Charts and number 26 on the Hot 100. The track would win both Glen Campbell and Jimmy Webb 2 Grammy Awards back in 1968. It would be followed up by the pair collaborating on the song that we're going to feature tonight on Nightlife, and that winning formula that would be secured with the track Galveston. Jimmy Webb wrote this song while sitting on the beach in Galveston, Texas. He was inspired by the crashing waves, the soaring seabirds, the coastal beauty, and its juxtaposition to the nightly news that was filtering in from the jungles of Vietnam. Jimmy Webb crafted a fictional narrative around a young soldier heading off to battle who pines for his hometown and the woman he left behind. Soldier's homesick visions

Galveston would resonate deeply and become a snapshot in time for a generation. Its themes within the fear of dying. Jimmy Webb wasn't writing an anti-war protest song as such, but rather a story about an individual caught up in a war he didn't fully understand, simply wishing to be back home, drying the tears of his loved one who weeps for his return. Glen Campbell would become a superstar in the 70s, and he'd swap not just the radio airwaves, but also he'd come onto the box with his program, The Glen Campbell Good Time Hour. And he'd be at the flicks too. He'd be raking it in at the box office movies like Norwood and that classic Western tale of vengeance and justice adapted from Charles Portis's 1968 novel, True Grit. One.

Glen Campbell would soar the stratosphere as an all-round entertainer. He cut his teeth in the business and would broaden out the sound of the 70s with a country crossover styling that would introduce artists such as our own Olivia Newton-John onto the charts. He'd go on to record the work of newly emerging songsmiths such as Merle Haggard and the compositions from Brooklyn songwriter Larry Weiss in 1974 that would top the global charts, a track about ambition, disappointment, and the persistence needed to chase a dream. Weiss wrote it as an expression of his own struggles to make it in the industry, hustling through the buildings such as Brill on Broadway. Glen Campbell would create his signature tune with the song, which became one of the biggest crossover hits of the decade, Rhine

And summit the music charts with a follow-up song that has its roots tracing back to New Orleans. Musician and producer Alan Toussaint, who wrote it as a nostalgic tribute to his childhood in the rural Louisiana backwoods, listening to stories told under starry nighttime.

Glen Campbell was an amalgam of genres, country, folk, pop, and a real shapeshifter of music and lyrical idioms. Tonight, let's head back to the beginning of Glen Campbell's career, emerging out of that wrecking crew, discovering his voice, and from his chrysalis in the studio session work onto the stage in front of a global audience. Jimmy Webb was driving a tractor in his teens when he first heard Glen Campbell's voice. A farm boy in Laverne, Oklahoma, he was helping to plough a neighbour's field when it came on the radio. It transfixed him, so much so that he turned the tractor the wrong way, destroyed a garden bed, a duck pond, and finally, the tractor itself. That night, he prayed he'd be able to write a song as good as the one he heard on the radio that day, that Glen Campbell would sing. That dream took about 6 years, but it was a defining moment in the life of the songwriter. I highly recommend reading his book, The Cake and the Rain. The story goes even further. Yes, Jimmy Webb, he wrote that multi-million-selling smash hit, MacArthur Park, but starting out, he sought out that voice and made his journey to Los Angeles a defining moment of his career. Jimmy Webb would be introduced to Glen Campbell in a recording studio during a session for a Chevrolet commercial. By this time, Campbell had previously recorded Webb's hit, By the Time I Get to Phoenix. Webb, sporting long, Beatles-length hair, walked into the session. Campbell looked up from his guitar at the young songwriter and bluntly told him, "Get a haircut?" The two would collaborate over a masterpiece of a song that tells the story of an everyday blue-collar worker longing for romance while suspended above the desolate prairie landscape. It was inspired by a drive that Jimmy Webb took through the flat plains of Oklahoma. He spotted a lone telephone lineman perched above an endless horizon on a telephone pole. The lyrical craftsman envisioned himself in the fella's shoes. Contriving his scenarios, Jimmy Webb began imagining what he might be hearing and thinking while that fellow up that pole was on the job. Jimmy Webb recorded an unfinished demo of the song and left it for Glen Campbell to have a listen to. A third verse was going to be added to complete the track. Campbell felt the song didn't need that extra verse and instead filled the gap with a now famous guitar interlude. Jimmy Webb later explained that the song is not just about a linesman, but about anyone doing solitary, arduous work who is able to think extraordinary thoughts. Tonight, we give it a spin to all the late-night workers who tune in every week to Nightlife. Glen Campbell and his producer, Al DeLore, loved this song so much they went straight into Capitol Records, Studio A in Los Angeles, and almost immediately recorded after hearing this demo. They arranged a shimmering string section meant to sound like power lines in the heat, while a massive church organ was used to fade out the song, signifying distant telephone signals. This track was a massive commercial success, and Bob Dylan famously called it the greatest country song ever written. In 2020, it was inducted into the U.S. National Recording Registry of the Library of Congress for being culturally, historically, aesthetically significant. It's a masterclass in songwriting, a deeply romantic masterpiece with the unforgettable lyric, "I need you more than want you, and I want you for all time." Here's Glen Campbell with the Jimmy Webb pen piece, Wichita Lineman.

0: So good. Thank you, Dave. Tremendous. Dave with Dave's Disc and paying tribute to Glen Campbell and Jimmy Webb. And thanks to the texters too, who've said, yes, we've been to see Jimmy Webb, because Jimmy Webb's been out to Australia quite a number of times. And I think famously at the Basement in Sydney, New South Wales, but also elsewhere as well. And Glen Campbell, of course, everyone forgets, was a virtuoso guitar player who taught Keith Richards things, actually, if you read Keith Richards' autobiography about his own experiences. That's it for me. Gee, what a way to go out, though. Thanks, Dave. What a way to go out. You enjoy the weekend. Ashwin's going to look after you after this. Hi, Ashwin.
1: Hey, Phil. What are you wearing?
0: My usual dinner jacket and black trousers.
1: That's a good combination. I just asked because we're doing the history of men's fashion. How did we get to our modern look? Yeah. So we have 100 years of men's looks to see how we got here over the show. We also have conducting. How does a musical conductor do their job? What are the secrets of the trade? Is there a career in it? So music and fashion are two of the highlights today.
0: Very good. I hope you're wearing your broadcaster's tuxedo as well.
1: That's a dodgy, dirty jacket. I'll take it off. I feel ashamed now, Phil.
0: All right. See you Monday.
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4: ABC News with Andrew Kaloupas. US President Donald Trump says an agreement reached with Saudi Arabia for a civilian nuclear program requires the kingdom to normalize relations with Israel through the Abraham Accords. In a post on social media, the president says the deal doesn't allow for enrichment of uranium. Non-proliferation experts have raised concerns that the deal fails to include guardrails to prevent enrichment of uranium to weapons-grade levels. The Saudis have made clear that normalizing relations with Israel would first require the establishment of a clear path for Palestinian statehood. The US Secretary of State Marco Rubio has accused Iran of repeatedly reneging on agreements with Washington, warning the price it will pay for doing so will rise. His comments come as the US military carried out its 12th consecutive day of strikes against Iran, with Tehran responding by targeting American regional allies. Mr. Rubio made the comments on the sidelines of the ASEAN meeting in the Philippines. He's told reporters the US will target Iranian civilian infrastructure for as long as necessary.
5: The problem with Iran is every time they make a deal, the people that are in charge there, they either break it or they want to change it. So it looks like they're not ready to make a deal. So they're going to continue to pay a price. And every night the price gets higher and higher and higher.
4: The Prime Minister is resisting a push for the government to take a tougher stance on gambling as Labor members and unions prepare to debate the party's position today. Here's National Affairs correspondent Jane Norman.
6: The federal government has drafted legislation to partially ban gambling ads, a policy that's now reflected in the party's national platform. But there's a push to strengthen that position, possibly with a national regulator. Anthony Albanese has rejected the push, but last night members of the left were still negotiating whether to move an amendment today on the conference floor. Delegates yesterday voted to update the platform to extend compulsory super to under 18s and opened the door to winding back fuel tax credits for mining companies. Jane Norman, ABC News, Adelaide.
4: South Australia is being told the AUKUS submarine project will create work for decades as Adelaide's Osborne Shipyard prepares for a major expansion. Here's Francis Dew.
7: The federal government is announcing another $4.6 billion for the submarine construction yard at Osborne. The site will build some of Australia's future fleet of AUKUS nuclear-powered submarines. The new yard is expected to be 10 times the size of the existing precinct where Hunter-class frigates are already being built. Development includes a 420-metre-long fabrication hall, along with areas for outfitting, consolidation and commissioning. About 1,100 people are already employed on the site, with thousands more jobs expected in South Australia. Taxpayer funding for the Osborne AUKUS shipyards now stands at $8.5 billion.
4: Protesters in India have called for nationwide demonstrations as Prime Minister Narendra Modi's government urges them to join talks. The youth protests led by the self-named Cockroach Junta Party are demanding the resignation of the Education Minister over leaks of medical school entrance exams, but the protests have expanded to include other political grievances to become the biggest challenge to Mr. Modi since he came to power in 2014. Taiwan has accused China of creating regional tensions after Beijing began 2 days of live fire drills in the Taiwan Strait. The exercises are being held near Dongshan Island off China's southeastern Fujian province. Taiwan's foreign ministry has condemned the drills, calling on Beijing to immediately stop what it calls military provocations and grey zone intrusions. The opening ceremony of the Commonwealth Games is being held in coming hours in the Scottish city of Glasgow. Teams from 70 nations will compete in a slimmed-down tournament. Here's the BBC's Andy Swiss.
8: With around 3,000 athletes and just 10 sports, this Commonwealth Games is the smallest in recent years, a reflection of its troubled build-up. The original hosts, the Australian state of Victoria, pulled out because of rising costs, plunging the Games into jeopardy. Glasgow, which hosted in 2014, stepped in, but with a scaled-back event. Traditional Commonwealth sports, such as hockey, badminton and squash, are all missing. But organisers believe this can be a template for a more sustainable Games, with Ahmedabad in India already set to host in 2030.
4: That's the latest from ABC News.
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1: Good morning. If you have just joined, we're about to play a little game. It's the overnight quiz. It happens every time about now. The way it works is I ask you a question. You get 1 point for every correct answer, up to 2 points per person. And then we draw the winner at the end. It's randomly chosen. So your skill is involved because you have to answer these questions correctly to get on the board. But everyone is in with a chance to win. So if you'd like to play, give me a call on 1300 800 222, 1300 800 222. The lines are open. Learn some fun facts, share them with everyone who's listening in, and give yourself a chance to win the overnight's fridge magnet as well, to stick on your wall, to hold up some bills or some childhood photographs. It's up to you. The magnet could be on its way to you. What shall we do for the rest of the program? This is the journey we'll go on. Have you noticed, have you wondered why men look the way they look? Singlets and berets and jeans, caps. Why do we look the way? It's a 100-year journey that we have gone on, men have gone on. And about a month ago, we had someone exploring Theodora, who exploring the women's fashion over the last century. And she'll be back to tell us the story of men's fashion. So if you've wondered the chapters that men have been going through with their clothing, we'll look at that in the second hour. In the third hour, we will focus on a career that doesn't get much attention, and that is of the musical conductor. Now, you might think they're just waving a wand around, keeping time, but they're doing much more than that. What are some of their secrets, the trade secrets of the musical conductor? What's the profession like? Is there a rosy future for people who enter it today? We'll find out more about what exactly a conductor does and how that job works. So music, fashion, we'll check in with the Comm Games, which kicks off at 5 a.m. this morning, Eastern

Listen to that sci-fi at the end. Oh, and a snare drum. That is the best thing. Boom, crash, opera. Is it boom, crash, opera? Is that onomatopoeia, all of them? Boom, crash, opera. Opera letting the team down. Definitely not onomatopoeia. So, a first trivia question out of the way. We're just about to play. If you'd like to join in, you can give me a call on 1300 800 222. There's four lines free. One of them could be yours to play the quiz. Just have a bit of fun. See if you can learn something new and share it with the rest of us. 1300 800 222. Angela will be joining later from New Zealand because New Zealand has just announced, well, has been awarded the most beautiful word in the world, a traditional Maori word. So in the last hour of the program, you'll hear from Angela. In the next hour, though, we are talking about fashion, the chapters of fashion that men have gone through over the last 100 years or so. Baz has texted from Wagga.

0: My clothing chapters are L, XL, XXL, triple XL, and quadruple XL. 60 years old now from Baz from Wog. Well, that's a fine chapter as well. Ray the Truckee says, g'day Ashwin, music and fashion were always the passion at the Copacabana. I've only heard about the Copacabana in song, but it sounds like a wonderful place to spend your days. We will not be going to the Copacabana there. We will be doing music and fashion regardless, though. But it is time to kick off with the quiz. Justin joins us from Frankston. Hi, Justin.
1: It's Goofy as well.
0: Wait, which one's that? Which accent's that today?
1: It's Goofy.
0: Oh, Goofy, yeah. Now, Justin, I have to pass something on to you. This is my responsibility as an ABC presenter. I have to pass on homework that is given by one caller to another. So someone had asked you, I think it was Ray or Trevor from down south, whether you knew how to do Gough Whitlam's dismissal speech as Donald Duck.
1: I would not know how to do it, and I don't know what year it was because I was born in the 80s.
0: Oh, yeah, you were well after that. Okay, all right, well, that's the answer to that. No Gough Whitlam from you, but let's see if we can get you on the board with a question instead. Oh, what are you wearing, Justin? What's your fashion tonight?
1: Well, I'm actually wearing a long sleeve top and some track pants because it's mightily cold in Frankston at the moment and very windy. My fashion would be jeans and a t-shirt.
0: Normally in summer, that's you, but dressing for comfort tonight.
1: Yes, because it's mightily cold here. It's probably about 3 degrees at the moment.
0: No, not good. Stay indoors unless urgent. Tonight, Justin?
1: Well, I've just actually been out skateboarding, so that's why I'm okay. Up warm.
0: All right, no skateboarding question for you. Your question is kimchi. Kimchi is a pickled vegetable from which vegetable dish, really, from which country?
1: Kimchi. I'm going to say Chinese.
0: It's not from China, but you're in the right continent, Justin. We'll see if the next person knows.
1: Thanks, man. And Donald will say,
0: thanks, Justin, calling. That was not Gough Whitlam's speech, at least as the way I remember it anyway. What was it? Long may we say God save the Queen because nothing will save the Governor General. Yeah, I mean, that is hard to put into Donald Duck by any stretch. April, why would you make fun of the dismissal? No one's making fun of the dismissal speech text. That was just a request from Ray, who's heard the Donald Duck impressions for so long. He asked if it could be done for a political speech. I believe he was aiming at juxtaposition with that. April has called us from Northern Beaches. Hi, April.
2: Hi, I'm actually in Melbourne.
0: In Melbourne today.
2: It's pretty cold here.
0: Now, do you have a favourite men's fashion item?
2: Men's fashion item?
0: What do you like the look of?
2: I like shoes, actually. I like men with really nice shoes.
0: Good. Leather or fabric?
2: Yeah. No, leather. My podiatrist has these amazing shoes. Am I allowed to say brand names on the ABC?
0: I suppose if it's in context, yes.
2: Yeah, well, the context is he's got these Christian Louboutin shoes, which are gold and black with tassels, and they're just the most amazing looking things. And I think they're about $3,000 a pair.
0: Wow. Like, well, I think men are often
2: that money on shoes.
0: No, it's a lot. Men are often told to focus on their shoes if they want to impress, dress to impress. Every dad seems to tell their son, everyone will pay attention to your shoes, so invest well. Okay. Well, we've got men's fashion coming up, but right now it's quiz time, April, and the question was, kimchi is a pickled vegetable from which country?
2: Well, I'm not sure about whether the North do it as well, but definitely South Korea.
0: It is. I had Korea, but yes, definitely
2: Korea,
0: South Korea.
2: Yeah, I'm not sure about the North, but as I said, we don't know a lot about what goes on there.
0: Well, yes, I'm not sure. Do we? Because we're all supposed to look after our gut health with fermented food. Do you eat kimchi as well for that?
2: Oh, absolutely. Absolutely. Yeah, it's very popular in Japan too, kimchi. As you say, fabulous for our gut health.
0: And miso is fermented as well, isn't it?
2: Yep, it is.
0: Yum.
2: It is. Yep.
0: Okay, so two easy ways to get some fermentation into kimchi and miso. Your second question, April, is which Spanish dish is traditionally made from rice

0: saffron, and seafood or meat?
1: Paella.
0: Yeah, it is. That is 2 points for you tonight, April.
1: Mm-hmm. Thank you. Thanks. Lovely.
0: Thanks for calling in. 2 points for you. Okay. Andrew says, oh, Kurz is better. Okay, we're talking about a speech competition going on. We did have a great speeches, I think about 2 or 3 months ago, great speeches through time. So I think that's a topic worth revisiting as well. Bobsled says, Justin wrongly guessed China, so his sign-off was probably Peking duck. That's from Bobsled. Cameron has rung in from South Perth. Hi, Cameron.
2: Hey, good morning.
0: Cameron, okay, your question today. What was, or what is, still is, the most malleable metal?
2: Gold.
0: Gold it is. Have you ever had that gold leaf wine, gold leaf cocktails?
2: I'm that poor.
0: Sorry?
2: I don't even see a gold wrapping around the chocolate.
0: Oh, you're a little bit unclear tonight, Cameron. I'm not sure. Are you on a line? Are you on speaker?
2: No, I'm not. No, going on speaker.
0: Okay, no, sounding okay now. Let me put your second question to you. What disease stems from the medieval term that means bad air?
2: Could you say the question again, please?
0: So there's a medieval term that means bad air. What disease stems from that word, that medieval term that means bad air?
2: Bad air?
0: Yeah.
2: Nothing rings a bell.
0: Okay, well, you're on the board with that one gold point, Cameron, so we'll see if someone else knows.
2: Thank you.
0: Thanks for calling in. Cameron in South Perth. Robin says, one should always dress to one where is going, not where one has been. I like that. The philosophy of shoes. Thongs are the best men's clobber. Oh, that's, what is it? Hang on. They keep jumping down. Thongs are the best men's clobber. Cheers from Chipper on King Island. Yeah, I like a good thong. Good thong. We all need them, especially in Queensland. You do need a good pair of thongs to be taken seriously in this state. Tessa has called in from DY in New South Wales. Hi, Tessa.
3: Hi, sure.
0: Tessa, this is a disease question for you. What disease stems from the medieval term that means bad air?
3: Question, I know.
0: Did you know the Spanish dish one?
3: Yes.
0: Yeah, this is not the easiest one, but there's a old word that means bad air. Do you want to have a guess at a disease?
3: How about Lyme disease? Parkinson's.
0: Unfortunately, it's not, Tessa, but I appreciate you calling in. Are you going to sleep now? Are you going to have a night watching a bit of TV?
3: I'm going to sleep now.
0: Okay, all right. Good night. I'll catch you next time.
3: Okay.
0: Stella went with the plague, which it isn't. It isn't. Susan, you're correct with your answer. What is this? But the next person has the option of passing on it if they want. That's the rule. If two people get the answer wrong or don't know, the next person can pass, but everyone can come back to it. It's called a pass question. You can come back to it to win your point. We have three more lines free, so if you'd like to call in to play the quiz, you can give me a call now on 1300 800 222. Tom has rung in from Tweed Coast. Hi, Tom.
4: Yeah, hi, Ashwin.
0: What do you think? Shall we pass on this or have a go? What disease stems from the medieval term that means bad air?
4: Oh, just quickly, you know how you were talking about collective nouns last week for animals?
0: Yeah, we were talking about an embarrassment of pandas.
4: And what was it for flamingos?
0: A flamboyance.
4: Do you know what it is for wombats?
0: No.
4: A wisdom.
0: Who's coming up with these words?
4: Well, you know, they're quite smart animals, so I can understand that. It's malaria.
0: It is malaria. So the mal word gives it away, maladaptive and...
4: Mal and air, right?
0: Yes. Yes, the harmful air. Okay, that's good. 1 point for that. Wombats are also really difficult to see in the wild. Have you ever seen a wild wombat, Tom?
4: Where was it that I saw him? I think it was up at Australia Zoo up there in Biwa.
0: Yes, yeah.
4: And what the staff, you know, they're known as the bulldozers of the desert, right?
0: Yeah.
4: So what they do is they constantly dig with their paws. They just create big holes. So what the staff do at the end of the day, they fill in all the holes that the wombats have created during the day. So they then start all over again up there at Australia Zoo. Yeah, that's where I saw them, yeah.
0: Groundhog Day, but for wombats. I wonder if they, where are they going? Where do you think they're going with all that digging?
4: Well, that's what they do. They're known as the bulldozers of the outback. So that's what they do. They just...
0: Yeah. Just a wild, energetic creature. Well, your next question then is, penicillin is used to fight what type of infections? Penicillin.
4: Yeah, just infections in general. I don't know, white blood cell infection?
0: Not quite. There's a specific kind. The kind of, I'm talking about the thing that invades you. What does it fight? What type of invader?
4: Sorry, I have to pass. Sorry.
0: That's okay, Tom. You're still on the board with Bad Air.
4: Thank you.
0: Thanks for calling in. April has malaria. Stu went with miasma. Do you all say medieval or medieval? Do you spell it out a bit more? Medieval, medieval? I've had someone without a name saying medieval. Miasma, says Shelley in Yanchap. Malaria, says Stella as well. Okay, this is good. We've got some fashion tips as well. Hi, Ashwin. I'm a man and I'm wearing a hot water bottle on my feet right now. Just warmed up from the kettle. Pure Bliss from Simo in New. I love that. A good hot water bottle. Because by the time it cools down, you'll be asleep. So it can do whatever it wants. Ray has called in from Embleton. Hi, Ray.
5: Hi, how you going?
0: Good, Ray. We have an infection question for you tonight. So penicillin is used to fight what type of infections?
5: Bacterial.
0: Bacterial is correct. Stella, you had that one as well. Your second question. Are you into space travel, Ray?
5: Anchored to the Earth.
0: That's a good spot to be anchored to. Well, let's see if you're okay with this one. According to Apollo astronauts, the moon smells like what?
5: Cheese, because you can see the moon.
0: That was a nursery rhyme or something, wasn't it?
5: Yeah.
0: It's not cheese, unfortunately. But
5: okay,
0: thank you, Ray. I mean, it would be good if it did. More people would be keen to visit the moon if it smelled like cheese. It's something else. Mick has called us from Proserpine. Hi, Mick.
6: Hey, good morning. How are you, Ash?
0: Good morning. Our first time calling. Are you out and about in Proserpine or just having a relaxing night at home?
6: Yeah, I do fly in, fly out. Back for a week. It's good.
0: Oh, is it a mining town?
6: No. I'm working up at Darwin on the ship lift.
0: Oh, right. So is that oil rigging kind of work?
6: No, we're building a ramp so that they can do maintenance on the border patrol boats.
0: Oh.
6: As I think at the moment the maintenance is done in Indonesia. So
0: right.
6: We're getting it back home.
0: So you're working with Defence. That's an exciting project to be involved with. I like that. I won't ask you the details of it. That sounds quite significant. Let's see if I can put you on the board with a question, though. Mick, according to Apollo astronauts, the moon smells like what? It's not cheese.
6: The only thing I can think of would be dust.
0: It's not. Can you be more specific than dust? Is it like a type of smell, which is quite dust related?
6: It wouldn't be damp dust. Dust.
0: No,
6: I probably can't think of what you're looking
0: That's
6: for.
0: That's okay, but we're narrowing it down, Mick. Thanks for calling. We'll chat another night.
6: You bet.
0: Stella, Paul, Hillary, you are all correct on bacterial. Bobsled is a fan of four syllables and medieval, not medieval. April also, fan of medieval. That is Mick from Proserpine. Lincoln has called us from Gippsland. Hello, Lincoln.
7: G'day, Ash. How are you, man?
0: I'm good. How's your day been?
7: Oh, good, Ash. It's been pretty good, pretty busy, but can I tell you wombat story?
0: Yeah, it's apparently they're called a wisdom of wombats. What do you know about them?
7: I was about 12. I used to fish at Moriel Creek near Melbourne. And one day I was on the bush track and there was a noise of blackberries and this wombat came out of the blackberry. And he saw me and I saw him. We both went, oh.
0: You both scared each other and ran away?
7: Yeah, we both ran the other way.
0: Oh, man. Why were you scared of a wombat?
7: Yeah, no, it's just because I didn't expect a wombat to emerge on the...
0: True. Even if it was a rabbit, when it's unexpected, it's still scary. Was it a little baby or a big one?
7: No, it was a bulldozer.
0: Oh, okay. Yeah, you don't know if he had bad intentions. Good job running away. Well, let's see if we can get you on the board. You can pass on this question if you want, Lincoln. It's according to Apollo astronauts, the moon smells like what? Do you want to have a go or pass on it?
7: I might pass, please.
0: Okay, so that is a pass question. If anyone would like to come back to it, they can. Raish has clarified, yes, Border Patrol isn't defence, it's Home Affairs. Technically also correct, it's security related though, so I didn't want to give away any Australian security secrets. So I backed away from probing. Lincoln, your question is, who wrote and performed the song I Will Always Love You years before Whitney Houston popularised it?
7: The song.
0: I mean, the film had the Whitney Houston version, I think, The Bodyguard.
7: Yeah.
0: But years before that, someone else had popularized. Well, who wrote it and performed it first?
7: I'm just going to say,
0: Sorry, what was that?
7: Aretha Franklin.
0: Aretha wrote a lot of great hits. It wasn't this one, Lincoln, so we'll see if we can get you another night.
7: Thank you.
0: Thank you for calling in. Carl has said a wombat is a member of the pig family. I don't even know if that's true. I mean, it doesn't sound true, but if it is, I stand corrected. They are definitely squat and pig-like in their confidence, but who knows? Vando on the road has called in. Hi, Vando.
8: Morning, Ash. How are you?
0: Good. What do you think? Pig or wombat? If you had to choose one animal to spend, you know, a day with, which would you hang out with?
8: Oh, I've spent a bit of time with wombats. Probably a pig. They seem to have a bit of a personality, you know, and there's been movies about them.
0: True, Babe. There's Babe. They seem quite smart.
8: Yeah, up at Robertson there, yeah.
0: They're good at sheep farming. Yeah.
8: Yeah, and they're not, I don't know. No. They've got their own issues with sort of, digging and rooting around and stuff, haven't they?
0: Yeah, their snouts
8: make a mess.
0: They do a lot of mud baths and things. It's hard to know. I think the wombat seems cleaner, but they're a wild animal, whereas the pig feels a bit more social.
8: Yeah, when you have a look, when you get close to a wombat, though, like because they get that skin thing happening, they're good from a distance.
0: Right.
8: And then you get close and you think, you're a bit scabby looking.
0: Oh, yeah.
8: But those are the ones that I've had to deal with.
0: I hadn't noticed that. From a distance, Bette Midler. Okay. All right. So maybe it was about wombats.
8: Well done on Boom Crash Opera. I haven't heard Boom Crash Opera for like 100 years.
0: Yes. Yeah. I didn't know. It just turned up in the playlist today. So I thought we're opening with that.
8: Yeah, well done. That's. Listen to me. Who am I to give you a well done anyway? Anyway, whatever.
0: Well, let me see if we can give you a well done for a correct answer. It's not Whitney Houston. Did you pass on that or?
8: Well, I don't think I was allowed to. Well, you've only asked it once, haven't you?
0: I asked it once. Yeah, sorry. So, who wrote and performed the song "I Will Always Love You" years before Whitney Houston popularised it?
8: I will always love you. Not me. I'm guessing, was it Dolly Parton?
0: It was actually Dolly Parton.
8: Oh, yes! Go, Vando.
0: I feel like, Vando, you had to sing it in that country style before Dolly Parton clicked in your mind.
8: Yeah, and that was all country, folks. There you go.
0: Yeah, you channeled it. You really channeled Dolly there. Okay.
8: That's awesome.
0: 1 point for you. Your second question, Vando. What is the study of materials at very low temperatures? What's that called?
8: the study of materials and like superconductor technology, that sort of stuff.
0: Yeah. Well, there's an overall name for the field of the study of materials at very low temperatures.
8: Yeah, I know I'm going to have heard this, but I don't know, subarctic, which would be what Chipper's got down in King Island wearing thongs. Imagine these little nubs out there in the paddock at the moment.
0: Oh, yeah.
8: Frozen.
0: Yeah.
8: I've got nothing.
0: Chipper, not sure. Okay, we'll see if someone knows, Vando. Thanks.
8: Thank you, mate.
0: Chipper, how do you do it with your thongs in this kind of weather? Who knows? Justin's in track pants tonight. We're all dressing for comfort. I think that's the way we are. If you've just joined, we are talking fashion in the next hour, the history of men's fashion. So how did we get from 100 years ago to today? The suits, the top hats, to what are we wearing now? Berets, singlets, cravats? I mean, what's the journey that men have been on in fashion? I'm Ashwin. This is Overnights. If you've just tuned in, you're not sure what you're listening to, we're in the middle of a quiz, and Sam has called us from Harvey in WA. Hi, Sam.
9: Good morning, Ashwin. How are you?
0: I'm good. Did you work in science at all in your career, Sam?
9: Your pardon?
0: Did you ever work in science in your career?
9: No.
0: I've unfortunately got a science question for you, though. It's what's
9: the other one about the moon?
0: Oh, yes, you can go back to that past question. According to Apollo astronauts, the moon smells like what?
9: Like a lemon.
0: It's not lemon. That's not the phrase that's often used, unfortunately, Sam.
9: Okay, thanks, Ashley.
0: Thank you for calling in as well. Yes, and Paul has come in with some official science. A wombat is a marsupial, like a kangaroo or a koala. It has a pouch. It is not a pig. That's the kind of science we need at this time of the morning. James has called in from Candello for the first time. Hi, James.
10: Good morning.
0: Now, James, let's have a look at this question.
10: Am I allowed to pass?
0: You can, because it's been attempted twice.
10: Oh, cool.
0: Did you want to pass?
10: I'll pass.
0: Okay, we'll pass on that. If you'd like to come back to that question, anyone else, you can come back to it. What's the study of materials at very low temperatures? Your question then, James, what gas makes soda bubbly?
10: Carbon dioxide.
0: That is correct. 1 point for you. Your second question. What are the names of the man and woman mentioned in Bon Jovi's Living on a Prayer?
10: Oh, man, I'm not into metal.
0: Roughly what age are you, 40s?
10: 50.
0: So you would have been in your early 20s when this came out. Maybe there would have been an office work party when this song came on, when you were training up, you were the intern, and you would have sung along to it.
10: No, I wasn't doing that sort of stuff. I was going to raves. So.
0: Yeah, no words really at raves.
10: No, it's just a beat. maybe I would have headbanged to it, but I wasn't listening to the words.
0: Where were you raving in those days?
10: I lived in Queensland and also Sydney.
0: So Brisbane or out in the bush here?
10: Bush stuffing and down in Byron Bay at the abattoir, the old abattoir, and at the Horden Pavilion I went to a few as well back in the day.
0: You would have had your own fashion. We're talking men's fashion soon. What was the official rave costume that you were kind of expected to wear?
10: Well, I was sort of colourful, I guess.
0: Yeah.
10: So lots of terry toweling.
0: What is that, terry toweling?
10: Sort of terry toweling pants and woolly things and furs.
0: Yeah, you have colour to look happy.
10: Yeah, it used to get changed a few times, actually.
0: Yeah, it's a wild life, but now,
10: yes,
0: now
10: you're not doing... anymore. I'm up baking now. So.
0: Baking on the ABC doing quizzes, which I think is a much more peaceful time. So
10: it is.
0: No raves, but there's two characters mentioned in Living on a Prayer. It's this
10: story.
0: All right,
10: I'll go back to the science question.
0: Okay, so that past question is, what is the study of materials at very low temperatures?
10: Yeah, I'm going to say a Kelvinologist.
0: That's lovely because of the temperature, the Kelvin.
10: Yeah, that's just a guess. So,
0: It's a really lateral guess, but it's not correct tonight, James.
10: Well, I didn't know they're Bon Jovi. I'm sure someone out there will.
0: Someone else might do. Thanks.
10: The dude's singing before, I'm sure he'll know.
0: Yes, Vando loves any chance to sing. So.
10: Yes. Anyway, thank you.
0: Thank you, James.
10: Have a good night.
0: And you as well. Okay. Here's a really good question raised by Andy. That makes no sense. How would astronauts know what the moon smells like? Their suits and helmets are airtight, or they would die. I asked ChatGPT this exact question because I had this suspicion. Apparently, they took the sample of the moon into the vessel, and so they smelt it while they were, you know, covered in breathable air. So, yeah, it is true. It does smell like this substance, but it's not. They didn't risk their lives to find out what the moon smells like. If you'd like to join the quiz, we have three lines free. You can give me a call on 1300 800 222. Simon from Newey would like to add to our science conversation. Ashwin, wombats are actually aliens that flew down to Earth from the planet Tabmau. Wombat backwards. This is scientifically proven. Okay. So the science is advancing rapidly here on Overnights. If you have any more updates to it, you can give me a call on 1300 800 222. The text number tonight, 0437 774 774. Andy has given us a call from Hobart. Hi, Andy.
11: Good morning, Ashwin.
0: Andy, you have a good level of energy. Have you just woken up?
11: I've been up for a little while and had a coffee and a cup of tea.
0: Oh, good. So in good spirits. Now, I think you would have listened to Bon Jovi at some point in your life.
11: Yeah, I sort of grew up on them. I think I know that one, Tommy and Gina.
0: Tommy and Gina. So Tommy works a job on the dock and Gina works a job all day. I can't remember the exact stories, but yeah, definitely Tommy and Gina. Okay, your second question. They're good working names, aren't they, Tommy and Gina?
11: I tell you what, Ashwin, I know what it smelt like on the moon.
0: Oh, okay, so that's the past question. According to Apollo astronauts, the moon smells like what?
11: Gunpowder.
0: Gunpowder is correct, burnt gunpowder. For some strange reason, I'm not sure exactly. Maybe, I think it's the element. It's whatever is in there, the element of the moon. Okay, so that's 1 point for you, Andy, for answering that one. And you're also, yeah, you had Tommy and Gina, right? So, yeah, that's it. 2 points.
11: Well done. Thank you.
0: Thank you, Andy, for calling in as well. No more updates to Wombat Science, but if you'd like to play the quiz, 1300 800 222 is the number. Katie has called in. Katie, is it Koondrook, the pronunciation?
12: Koondrook.
0: Koondrook. Where is that?
12: Koondrook is on the Murray River on the border of New South Wales and Victoria. We're in Victorian side. And it's halfway between Echuca and Swan Hill.
0: Lovely. And is there a style of fashion that's quite popular in Koondrook?
12: We're just very casual.
0: Hats?
12: Hats, yeah. The guys wear caps. That's about it.
0: Okay, yeah, keep it simple. You dress for comfort over there.
12: Yeah. We live on river time, so it's slow and it's easy.
0: I like it. No one to impress, just dress for comfort. Well, let's see if we can get you on the board, Katie. What is the name of the fictional country in Black Panther?
12: Good question. Wish I had an answer.
0: Yeah, it's a bit bigger than country. Yeah.
12: Something like Uala or something. It's probably totally wrong. So, no, I have no idea, unfortunately. We'll say Koondrook.
0: Koondrook sounds pretty catchy. Unfortunately not, Katie. Let's chat another night, though.
12: Okay, see you, Ashwin.
0: Yeah, I wonder, what's the official look of Koondrook? Dress for comfort. But that's the same everywhere, really. Justin's in track pants. You can dress for comfort anywhere. Colin has called us from Toowoomba. Hi, Colin.
13: Hi, Ashwin.
0: It must be a bit cold up in the mountain over there. You dressed for comfort?
13: I'm lying in bed.
0: Oh, good. That's a much better answer than being out and about. Sounds relaxing. So your question, Colin, is what is the name of a fictional country in Black Panther?
13: I've seen the movie, but I don't remember the name. But I think I can answer... What was the one?
0: The past question is, what is the study of materials at very low temperatures? What's that called?
13: Yeah, cryogenics.
0: Cryogenics is correct. Someone said Kelvinology, which I thought was a clever answer, but it was not. Cryogenics. So that's 1 point for you. And the fictional country in Black Panther, you're not sure?
13: No.
0: Okay, that's still 1 point for you tonight, Colin.
13: Yep.
0: Thank you for calling in. Let's see if our next person has an answer. We've got quite a few lines.

0: if you'd like to play along with the quiz, it's 1 point for every correct answer, and then we'll select the winner randomly at the end. So everyone who scores is eligible to win. Margella has called us from Kingswood in New South Wales. Good morning.
1: Good morning.
0: Would you like to pass on this question, Margella? What is the name of the fictional country in Black Panther?
1: Wakanda.
0: It's Wakanda. Is Wakanda, Wakanda is 1 point for you. Your second question, what was the first YouTube video to reach 1 billion views?
1: Would it be Michael Jackson's Thriller?
0: No, that was a big selling album, but not on YouTube. I think he died too early for that kind of success. So it's something else that came a bit later, Margella. But thanks for calling in.
1: Thank you.
0: Who made it to 1 billion views on YouTube first? Do you know? If you know, give me a call on 1300 800 222. But there's other questions as well that will be part of the quiz. 1300 800 222. You can text answers through to 0437 774 774. Paul from Esperance had said cryology. Interesting. Cryogenics, cryology, perhaps. Also, close enough. Michael has called us from Basin View. Hi, Michael.
2: Hello, good morning.
0: Good. She mentions it's your first time calling in. Are you working tonight?
2: No, I'm off and can't sleep, so I thought I'll listen to the radio and your lovely voice.
0: Oh, thank you. Are you just full of adrenaline? Has it been an exciting day for some reason?
2: Yeah, I've just had a nice Vegemite and cheese toasty.
0: Oh. is that dinner? Or hopefully that's after dinner. It's an after dinner snack.
2: It's a very early breakfast.
0: Oh, good. And you off to work soon, are you?
2: Yeah, shortly, yeah.
0: Okay, well, let's see if we can get you on the board with a question. Oh, we're on this question, actually. What was the first YouTube video to reach 1 billion views? It wasn't a Michael Jackson video.
2: I think it was a Ronaldo advertisement.
0: It's not that either. Someone else got there first, unfortunately. Michael, but let's chat another night.
2: All right, cheers. Bye-bye.
0: Thank you for calling in. Bobsled says, what do you sing at a cryogenic party? Freeze a jolly good fellow. I like it. Bobsled's back. Wombats are the closest relatives of koalas, says Anne from Wollongong. That makes sense. They seem a bit more active, though, with all the hole digging. They don't seem to sleep as much, but I could be wrong. If you'd like to play the quiz, give me a call, 1300 800 222. Got a few lines free. Bob has called us from Greenacre. Hi, Bob.
3: Good morning, Ashwin.
0: Wombat or koala, which is your go-to favourite animal?
3: Probably the koala, I think.
0: More chilled out?
3: Yes, I think so. A bit like me, I'm a bit too chilled out this morning.
0: Yeah, you seem very relaxed as well. Anything interesting going on in your life, Bob, that usually is?
3: Sounds a bit big-headed of me, but I'm attempting to write a book it's to keep my mind active.
0: Yes, and you were telling me you've got a friend that you meet at a cafe and you work on it together.
3: Yeah, he's a senior fellow in the New South Wales Fire Brigade.
0: Right.
3: Good bloke. He knows me very well. He knows I tell stories. I'm a bit of a... just to hang on to my memories, I suppose, and all my stories back to the front.
0: Is there a chapter you're working on at the moment with him?
3: Oh, we just finished. Now, when I say I'm writing it, I don't really mean it. What I'm doing is putting in a lot of my memories on the computer, and I'm using AI.
0: Yes.
3: Write it, and I'm writing that down. I'm telling people how I'm doing it, so I'm not trying to pretend I'm an author. No. I thought if I tried, I'd be bad. But you can say to AI, don't over-exaggerate. Yeah. Just use the points that I've put in.
0: And use your tone of voice. Like if you don't say for sure, if you don't use slang, street slang, it won't put in street slang. You can give it your tone of voice to use.
3: Yes. That's a fact, and I thought I might do a talking book with it as well.
0: Yeah. Someone really complimented your voice the other day. They said you sounded like a radio fellow just after you called in. I'm not sure if you heard that.
3: I did, but you know what he said? It wasn't exactly that. He said I sounded like Roger Rogerson.
0: Oh, that's right. Yes. Yeah.
3: Now, funny you should say that. I knew Roger quite well. I wouldn't exactly call myself a friend of his, but he loved boxing. And when I was boxing in the 70s at Reevesby Workers Club, he was the licensing policeman.
0: Oh.
3: And he weighed me in and sat at ringside for the fights. And I finished up, he was quite pleasant times to see him. You know, he'd say, "Oh, hello, young Bob. How are you?" He was a very pleasant fellow to talk to. I know he had another side.
0: Yeah, quite a dark history in the end as well. So I'd never heard the voice before. So I'm just drawing the connection now when he said that. But it is a pleasant voice. So let's see if we can then get you on the board with a question. We've got 11 minutes to the news and 5 callers to go through. So let's see. If we can get you on the board some points tonight, Bob.
3: Yep.
0: Did you want to pass on this question? What was the first video to reach 1 billion views?
3: I certainly do.
0: Okay, we've passed on that. What movie features the quote, "I see dead people"?
3: I've heard it, but I can't recall what movie it was, Ashwin. But
0: that's okay, Bob. We'll speak another night.
3: Thanks a lot.
0: Thank you. And Annette from Perth, you are correct about which video got to 1 billion views first, as is Drew from Tallarook and Jenny from Glenbrook. So a few of you have that correct. Luke has called us from Fortitude Valley. Hi, Luke.
4: Hi, Ashwin.
0: It's good out. It's a party town, is it? But are you having a relaxing Fortitude Valley experience tonight?
4: I'm actually not there. I'm in the suburbs.
0: Oh, okay. Yeah, because it sounds too quiet to be the valley.
4: Yeah, I like escaping out into the suburbs.
0: Yeah, much better. Much better for your calmness. Well, let's see then. If you know this movie question, Luke, what movie features the quote, "I see dead people"?
4: Well, I think I know both the answers. How does this work? Can I answer two or just one?
0: Yeah, you can go back to a past question if you want to. Do you want to go back to that
4: movie?
0: Yeah.
4: No, well, the movie is The Sixth Sense.
0: That's right.
4: Bruce.
0: Yes.
4: Willis, yeah.
0: And which was the past question you wanted to go back to?
4: The billion views on YouTube.
0: Yeah, what was the first YouTube video to reach 1 billion views?
4: This is just a guess, but was it the Baby Shark?
0: Oh, no, it was before Baby Shark, unfortunately. is that stuck in your head, that tune?
4: Yeah, I quite like it, actually. I don't mind it. A lot of people think it's an earworm, but yeah. I think it's quite cute.
0: You could rave to it, right, from the valley. It seems like it could be a rave song.
4: You probably could, yeah. You could probably remix it.
0: Yeah, it's got the repetition, for sure. Luke, you're on the board with 1 point tonight.
4: Thank you, Ashwin.
0: Thank you for calling in as well. Luke, not from the valley. You could tell that was quiet. That was Frankston. Level quiet tonight. Steve has called us from Tokemwal. Hi, Steve.
5: G'day, Ashton. I'm on speaker. Can you hear me all right?
0: I can hear you okay. I can hear you okay.
5: I was going to say I knew The Sixth Sense, and I think after I watched it the first time, I had to watch it a second time nearly straight away to watch it back knowing what you know?
0: I've forgotten what you know. Now, maybe we shouldn't give away any secrets, but you know just
5: a lot
0: more.
5: No, I'm not giving away anything, but for any people out there, go watch it and then watch it a second time.
0: Watch it twice. Give yourself 6 hours to enjoy it. Okay, so we've got that one answered. Your question then, which country has a cedar tree on its flag?
5: Is it Lebanon?
0: Lebanon is correct.
5: Yes.
0: The only country with a cedar tree is Lebanon.
5: I'm good spatially, yes.
0: Is what, sorry?
5: I'm good spatially.
0: You got that straight away. Okay.
5: Yeah.
0: Second question, what is the capital of Argentina?
5: Argentina. I think it's the initials of BA. Am I right, in the right direction there?
0: I'm not going to give clues, but have a guess at something.
5: Well, all right, Buenos Aires.
0: It is.
5: Yeah, and can I just mention my daughter's exhibition finishing on Thursday at Warburton, art exhibition at the Waterwheel. I'm going down there on Thursday to check it out. I'm driving down to see my daughter's art exhibition.
0: Oh, good, good. You can share a photo online and let people know.
5: I will take photos and I will share it online, yes. Right.
0: Thank you, Steve.
5: All right, thanks, Ashley, and always listening, mate.
0: Appreciate that. If you've just joined, this is ABC Radio Overnights. We have 7 minutes, 6.5 minutes of a quiz left. I think that might be enough just for this evening to see if we can find a winner for this for these questions. David has called us from Holden Hill. Hi, David.
6: How you going, Ashton?
0: I'm good. Do you know, David, the capital of Argentina? Oh, no, that's been Argent. Sorry. That's
6: David. Hang on, mate. Can I just say a couple of things, please?
0: Sure.
6: First thing is, I'm the guy who wants to see I Am Australian by the Seekers as the national anthem.
0: I like it. It's a catchy song. Yeah.
6: Yeah, yeah. And what's the second thing I was going to say? Oh, no, I've got Parkinson's, mate, so let's go on. Let's move along. Come on.
0: That's okay. Well, let me see if I can give you a question. Which country, which continent, I should say, has the most countries? So think about this one carefully. Which continent has the most countries?
6: Oh, God, I was going to say Europe, but Europe's not a continent, is it?
0: No, Europe is, but...
6: Yeah, Europe.
0: It's not Europe, unfortunately.
6: Oh,
0: sorry, David. Call in another night, though. Let's keep...
6: I will, mate, for sure. No worries, Ashton.
0: Thank you for calling in. It's not... I mean, I guess we think about the world map. Which continent seems to be divided up the most? Dee has called us from Coffs Harbour. Hi, Dee.
7: G'day. Ashton, how are you, sir? Sorry, I'll just turn the television down.
0: Are you on Channel 25, are you?
7: Yes, sir. Yes, I am.
0: I like it. Are you on the couch or do you have a TV in your room? Bedroom?
7: No, I'm out in the living room. Which reminds me of a joke accompanied by some guitar.
0: Okay.
7: What do you do? This is an old 80s joke. What do you do if the world is going to end?
0: What?
7: You go to Coles New World, purchase a packet of Lifesavers, go home and sit in the living room and consume the Lifesavers.
0: I like that's a lot of brand names for one joke. Okay. And have you got a song for us?
7: Old Lifesavers?
0: Yeah, that's true. That's true. They'll keep you alive. Okay. I will give you a question because the news is flying towards us, D.
7: Is it?
0: Which continent has the most countries?
7: I think that could be Africa.
0: Africa. Can you play Africa by Toto?
7: I'm working on that one.
0: Okay, that's all right.
7: I'm more like Mississippi or African-Americans.
0: Yeah, you've got the deep south in you.
7: Waiting there for you, boy. Mm. Yes.
0: You've got a bit of a blues vibe to you. Okay. D, I have another question for you.
7: Yo.
0: Rhinorrhea. The word is rhinorrhea.
7: What, rhinorrhea? Sorry?
0: Yeah, the word is rhinorrhea is the
7: medical... How do you spell that?
0: Okay. R-H-I-N-O-R-R-H-E-A, rhinorrhea, is the medical term for what?
7: The medical term, I've heard that somewhere. Hang on, let me think.
0: Rhinorrhea. Have a guess.
7: Runny nose?
0: It is,
7: possibly?
0: It is actually a runny nose, yes.
7: Really? Are you serious?
0: I like a rhinoplasty, rhino.
7: Oh, yes.
0: It is. All right, Dee, thanks for calling in.
7: All right, so we go into a draw, do we?
0: We do. We have a computer-based draw, so it's, everyone's randomly selected. The winner is randomly selected, and we announce it straight after the news.
7: Live on air?
0: Yes, live on air. So stick around for a few more minutes. Yes.
7: All right, thank you very much. Cool. Love you, Ashwin. Keep up the good work.
0: Thank you, Dee. Thank you for that compliment and for calling in. Our last caller, perhaps, we'll see, is Clayton from the Sunshine Coast. Hi, Clayton.
8: Good morning, mate. How are you?
0: I'm good. Has it been a fun day today?
8: No, it has. I'm wearing my heated jumper, yeah, which in the Sunshine Coast you wear for about 3 weeks a year.
0: So is it plugged in? Are you plugged into a wall or something?
8: No, no, I'm working. It's just a battery and, oh, yeah, powered. Yeah, I'm over.

0: of my high vis, under my high vis. I like it.
1: That's better than having to stay near the wall plugged in wearing a jumper. I like this idea of a heated jumper. I didn't know about it. Let's see if I can give you a question before the news arrives, Clayton. What is the name of Sabrina's cat in Sabrina the Teenage Witch?
0: Oh, have we answered the million views one yet, mate? Or
1: we have not. We have not had the correct answer to that.
0: I think I knew it. I thought it was Dance Monkey, but I think it's not that. I think it's Size, Gangman Style.
1: Yes, it is. That is correct. 1 point for you. Now, your question is, the name of Sabrina's cat in Sabrina the Teenage Witch.
0: I'm going to guess, is it Salem?
1: It is Salem. Good job. That's 2 points for you tonight, Clayton.
0: No dramas, mate. Awesome.
1: Thank you for calling in. That is our contestants for the evening, because the news has arrived. So on the other side of the news, we'll cross over to New York, and then we will go on a journey of men's fashion. How did we go from top hats and tails, everything we were wearing 100 years ago, till today? We'll go through the decade and see the story of how we dress. So if you have a question about that, an observation, you can join that conversation. You can call in on 1300 800 222, or you can text 0437 774 774. I'm Ashwin Segar, Stu's producing, so he'll take your call if you ring in. So stick around to find out who won the quiz after the news.
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0: ABC News with Andrew Kaloupas. President Donald Trump says the deal for the US to develop nuclear energy in Saudi Arabia is now contingent on the kingdom recognising Israel by joining the Abraham Accords. Non-proliferation experts have raised concerns about the lack of guardrails to prevent enrichment of uranium to weapons-grade levels. But Mr. Trump says the deal doesn't allow for enrichment. With more, here's the BBC's Jeremy Bowen.
1: Their position on the Abraham Accords, and this is something that Trump came up with in his first term, or rather his people did, which was normalization of relations with Israel. The Saudis were negotiating under Joe Biden, perhaps to join, but then after the 7th of October attacks, they reined right back and they said they were happy to talk about it, but only if there was a concrete path to a Palestinian state. Now, Israel's Prime Minister Benjamin Netanyahu has said in the last couple of years on innumerable occasions there will be no Palestinian state.
0: Treasurer Jim Chalmers says a new tax on gas exports is not on the federal government's agenda. That's after a union push for an explicit commitment in the party's policy platform failed at the Labor National Conference in Adelaide. Instead, the platform commits to ensuring Australians receive a fairer return for their natural resources, including through appropriate taxation, while securing the nation's role as a reliable international energy supplier and investment partner. Mr. Chalmers has told 7:30 the wording strikes the right balance.
2: The reason why a gas tax has not been on our agenda is because we've got other priorities, whether it's reservation, the PRRT changes I've already made, or making sure that we are a reliable international supplier. That's the government's focus.
0: Workplace Relations Minister Amanda Rishworth says the federal government will consult broadly on the details of its proposed Fair Work Court. Announced by the Prime Minister at Labor's National Conference, the new court will aim to resolve workplace disputes faster and at a lower cost for all parties. Workers, employers and legal experts will be able to provide feedback before the government considers the court's final design. Ms. Rishworth says the government will take its time to ensure the specialist court is fit for purpose.
3: We want to get this happening. We will really start the process from now to consult and look at it. We'll need, no doubt, legislation and, of course, a set-up, but we envisage to do it, you know, in a timely way, but we do also want to get it right.
0: Wildlife groups are calling on the Victorian government to do more to prevent animals dying on the state's roads. Wildlife Victoria, the RSPCA and the Invasive Species Council want it to be made mandatory for drivers to report animal strikes to welfare authorities. Wildlife Victoria has recorded a 288% increase in collisions over the past decade, but warns the real number could be much higher. CEO Lisa Palmer says better data is needed to understand the true extent of the issue.
4: The level of reporting of wildlife road strike is significantly underrepresented on the basis of our numbers. So we do know that there are a lot of wildlife that are hit by vehicles and not called in.
0: More than 100 British millionaires have written to the British government asking to be taxed more. The group says it would lead to a more equal society and devolve wealth and power from the very richest. They've suggested a 2% wealth tax on assets worth almost $20 million. One of those involved is tech entrepreneur and investor Mark Robinson.
5: Nobody just creates wealth on their own. We do it in collaboration and on the backs of hard work of others. And that's got to be, there's got to be a way of equalising that, especially when wealth inequality has increased so much.
0: As Europe battles wildfires amid another heatwave, thousands of people have been hospitalised and at least 14 have died as Japan swelters through a record hot spell. North Asia correspondent Natalie Whiting.
6: We saw our first kokushobi, a cruelly hot day. That term was introduced in April to describe days over 40 degrees. On Tuesday, there were three locations which recorded those high temperatures, a couple in Gifu Prefecture and in Toyota, that town. The meteorological agency here has said seven locations recorded those 40 degree temperatures, so it has been very hot.
0: That's the latest on ABC News. 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
8: Good morning again. If you've just been listening to the quiz, we are about to tell you who won, and then we'll cross to New York, check in with your correspondent, and about halfway through this coming hour, we will start the story of men's fashion. It's been a long journey, perhaps not as many chapters as women's fashion, but certainly some really interesting decades along the way. Each decade brought with it something special. The spirit of the decade was embodied in the clothes that men wore. So let's tell the story of men's fashion, and that will explain how we got here today. Stu is in the studio. I'll bring him on in just a minute. But if you'd like to go out today, head out into the world. It will be 23 degrees today in Brisbane, mostly sunny. 17 in Sydney and sunny. Melbourne, 14 degrees, possible shower. Canberra, 12 degrees, morning frost and sunny. Hobart, 13 with showers increasing. Darwin, 32 degrees, mostly sunny. Adelaide, 15 and cloudy. Perth, 19 degrees and sunny. Hi, Stu.
9: Good morning, Ash. How are you, mate?
8: Oh, it's been a good day today. I'm keen to find out more about fashion. I feel I'm dressing a bit for warmth and comfort today. Do you have any ideas of how you dress for fashion?
9: I like to describe my fashion as old man chic, right? So as you can attest, yes. I think pretty much the entire time it's been cold, and for the past couple of years we've worked together, I pretty much exclusively wear cardigans.
8: You know
9: what I mean? I've got this very comfy cardigan I got in Japan, and it's absolutely wonderful. But I very much enjoy, even though I'm still very much a young fella, I enjoy the thoughts of dressing totally for comfort, but also just kind of like, I like a flannel, I like a cardigan. I kind of get teased by my friends a little bit for my old man chic, but also in terms of fashion, I suppose, I mean, currently I'm wearing an anime reference on my television.
8: You are wearing brown, what you call an old man cardigan, but anime in the middle. So you're really doing an intergenerational look tonight.
9: It's a clash, really. But yes. I consume enough pop culture that it sometimes influences how I dress. Truthfully, there's a nice combo I like to wear, which is like a three-quarters jacket with like a hood sort of over, as I kind of have on at the moment, which is entirely referenced, predictably, from Doctor Who.
8: You are very pop culture as well, which is good because you bring in a voice that we don't, that I don't have as well.
9: Look, I'm not sure that's always a good thing. Oh, dear.
8: What happened in the quiz today?
9: Well, as we know, and to explain, I think someone was asking before, it kind of works like a raffle. Say you get a correct question, you kind of get your name in a hat in a raffle, and instead of me writing out them physically, I just put them in a computer and spins a wheel. It's all random. Anyone has in with a chance, and we do have a winner this morning, as we always do. So, drum roll.

just in case. But thank you for calling in. Proserpine, I think that might be my first call from Proserpine. So sounds like a relaxing part of the world to play the quiz on. But that is the quiz done and dusted for today. It will be back with you tomorrow. And if you'd like to join in with that, give me a call. Keep this number aside, 1300 800 222. Next, we will cross over to New York here on ABC Radio Overnights. This is Dire Straits.

0: That is Dire Straits, Walk of Life. Later on, we'll be talking about the history of men's fashion, the 100-year journey. Bobsled writes, "A policeman once told me what to wear. Pull over, driver," he said.
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2: Those are the basic numbers to call in. Let's, before we get to fashion though, cross over to New York to see what are the adventures over there. Good morning, Tim Cass.
3: Yes, good morning, Ashwin. Greetings from a beautiful summer's sunny day here in New York City.
2: Greetings. It sounds like a wonderful time of year. It's not always, though. It's sometimes you've had a heat wave. There's been bushfires to contend with. Is it a nice, pleasant day today, though?
3: Yes, we've lucked out today, but you never know from one day to the next what's going to happen. We've had the most severe weather I can remember here this summer. It's been torrential rains. In fact, they've even been forecasting tornadoes here in New York City, which is unbelievable. We've had these heat waves. And then, of course, you've probably heard that there's been these crazy wildfires up in Canada, and the wind has been blowing the smoke to New York, where you can't even see the tops of buildings anymore. So between the rain, the flooding, the heat, and now the smoke, it's kind of a crazy time. I don't know if you remember a movie came out in 1982. You may be too young, Ashwin, but Blade Runner was set in this time in the future. And I remember vividly seeing scenes of the city where it was always smoky and raining and people were always carrying umbrellas. And I have to say, that image reminded me of New York recently. So
2: yeah, I think I was three at the time, so I probably wasn't allowed to watch Blade Runner. Was it a family-friendly movie aside from the blades?
3: I'm not so sure it was so family-friendly, but it was set in the future. And the future back then was, you know, back only as far as we've already passed that date. I think it was in the early 2000s. So it was interesting to compare what's happened in recent days here in the city.
2: Yes, and we also passed the Back to the Future date in 2015, and we were all disappointed, weren't we, to see there was no flying skateboards.
3: Exactly. Yeah. But I will say there's a lot of people flying around the city on these one-wheeler electric bikes that they can stand on. I don't know how they manage to keep upright, but lots of people are whizzing around the city on these electricized bikes and one-wheelers.
2: Yes, I think motion is changing. Scooters have definitely joined the footpaths across the world, and there's a lot of debates about how fast they should be allowed to go. In Queensland, I think they've slowed down quite dramatically. So, yeah, we'll talk about transport another day. The biggest story in the US has been the World Cup. We've all been enjoying it for the last few weeks. Did you manage to take in the final chapter?
3: I did, and it was hard not to, in fact, because there were so many people here in the city. Over a million people came to visit New York during that period, and I was caught up in it. Of course, you couldn't help but there were viewing parties in Central Park. They had 50,000 people gathering in Central Park to watch the final between Spain and Argentina. And there were groups gathering in Times Square every day to celebrate. And also Hudson Yards had a huge jumbo screen so people could watch it. I, in fact, went to a local bar in Hell's Kitchen. It was a sports bar where they had these jumbo screens on every wall, and the place was packed to the rafters with people watching the game. And I managed to get a seat. My friends got there early, so I managed to get a seat, which I was very grateful for. And it was nice to be able to order a drink and enjoy the game while sitting in air-conditioned comfort. But I have to say, it was a nerve-wracking game. I was on the edge of my seat the entire time. But I was very happy that Spain ended up winning. And then afterwards, I walked over to Times Square and got to experience thousands of people that had gathered to celebrate Spain's win. It was very electrifying.
2: Did New York as a city lean more towards Spain or Argentina?
3: You know, I have to say, I think Spain took preference with most New Yorkers, I will say. There were a lot of Argentina supporters, but I don't know any of your listeners that watched the game. You know, Argentina didn't have the best reputation for playing fair.
2: Yeah,
3: I have to say, they were a little nasty on the field.
2: Okay, all right. So they had a bit of a villain reputation, which worked against them. Mm. So good to see. That's one chapter out the way. We have the Commonwealth Games beginning today, which we'll be checking only 10 sports as well. It's almost like a school sports day in terms of the number of sports, but a much bigger event, of course. So from 5 o'clock this morning, if you've just joined in, we'll start with our Commonwealth Games coverage. Yeah, I'm sure. Does it ever get mentioned in the United States, the Com Games?

0: you're the first one to mention it, I have to admit. I didn't know it.
1: No.
0: You just brought it up. But the next big event, of course, here in New York is the U.S. Open. And, of course, a lot of tennis fans back in Australia. And I used to attend the Australian Open every year. And I love watching tennis. It's a great sport. And it's one of the best spectator sports, I think.
1: Mm. Yeah, it's got real stars around, especially when the Williams sisters were active in their heyday.
0: Mm-hmm.
1: Does tennis for you have the same stars that pull the crowds that it did in the years gone by?
0: Oh, yes. Well, the Williams sisters are back on the court again. One of them has come back into play, and I'm sure she'll be in the U.S. Open. One of the great things about the U.S. Open is it's a short train ride from the city, and sometimes they even have a ferry that can take you there. So it's a lot of fun, and, you know, thousands of people flock to Queens where they have the stadium there, and it's a great spectator sport. I really love it.
1: Can we return to the air, the weather in New York City? You had some troubles with Canada recently. Take us into what's happened with that.
0: With the smoke.
1: The
0: yeah,
1: air quality,
0: as I mentioned
1: yes.
0: earlier.
1: Yeah.
0: The air quality. There were actually days that we were told, as New Yorkers, not to go outside because the air quality was so poor, which was a little shocking because we haven't been told not to go outside since COVID days. And I did venture out. New Yorkers, I have to admit, are pretty tough, and they're not going to be turned away by some bad air. But they did say one day out in this poor air quality was like smoking seven cigarettes. And I'm not a cigarette smoker, and never have been, but that sounded pretty serious. But I ventured out, and I will say maybe 10%, one in every 10 people was wearing a mask, which reminded me back of the COVID days. But, you know, New Yorkers are pretty tough, and we got out there, and I managed to get to work, and I was in air-conditioned comfort, so it wasn't too bad, I have to admit.
1: Let us return also to the other side of New York's weather, which is tornadoes. This is a very Florida-sounding story. How extreme have the tornadoes been?
0: You'd be surprised. The rain has come down like cats and dogs. It's been crazy. And these storms have been coming into New York and hitting the city just within a matter of hours. And in fact, it can be sunny one minute, which it is right now. And within a few hours, it can be torrential rain. And the drains here in New York City aren't designed for the capacity of water. So, of course, everything overflows. The subways get flooded. The streets get flooded. It's amazing. There were even cars here in Soho last week that were floating down the street because there was so much rain. The city drains couldn't handle it. It's kind of shocking.
1: I wonder if that's the danger of being an old city, the grid pattern, the streets, the width, a lot of the pipes. A lot of things were set very early on and perhaps haven't been updated as much as they need to be.
0: Well, also what's interesting, Ashwin, is now New York is considered subtropical. Since I've lived here, I've never realized that I was living in a tropical climate. But over the last 30 years, it's now a humid subtropical climate. That's what it's determined to be these days, which is significant. And obviously, global warming and climate change is having a big effect on the city.
1: But you still get snowy winters, don't you?
0: Oh, yes. It's a city of extremes. Last winter, we had a lot of snow, in fact. You know, I've never lived in a place, especially coming from Australia, where it's been so moderate, where you get such extreme temperatures. I think that was the biggest shock to my system, was having such hot, humid summers and such cold, freezing winters. I mean, the rain temperature range is dramatic.
1: Very hard to dress for. And we are talking fashion in a few minutes' time, Tim. Have you developed a fashion style?
0: But what I've realized since living here is it's a necessity to have hats, gloves and scarves in the wintertime. I remember in Australia, those were an accessory, not a necessary. Here in New York, I have quite a collection of hats and scarves and heavy boots and heavy coats and everything to deal with the cold, extreme weather. But the interesting thing is everything in the city is overheated. So once you get to your office, you have to strip off all your layers and basically wearing a T-shirt because it's so hot inside. And then the reverse happens, of course, in the summer. It's so hot outside, and then all these offices are extremely cold once you get inside. So, you know, it's all about dressing in layers, having a heavy coat in the winter and being able to take off the layers when you get inside in the summer.
1: Yeah, very much so. I mean, Melbourne dresses like that without necessarily always needing to, but New York, it's for practical reasons. So, yeah, it'll be interesting to see where that look came from. We'll explore that in about 10 minutes' time. You are listening to Tim Cass, our overnights correspondent. We were talking about bacteria in the US. It has been, there's been a couple of conditions. There was a food safety related bacterial epidemic in the US recently. What is the situation with some unclean cooling towers in New York?
0: Yes, at the moment we're dealing with this airborne bacteria which creates people to come down with a disease called Legionnaire's disease. It's been detected in 51 buildings on the Upper East Side that have detected positive for this bacteria. And one of them, shockingly enough, is the Metropolitan Museum and the Guggenheim Museum. So one of my clients, her young daughter, was attending summer class at the Metropolitan, and she was told to stay home one day because they needed to clean this bacteria out of the cleaning, out of the cooling stations. And sadly enough, five people have already died from this Legionnaire's disease, and there's another 76 people in hospital. So it's pretty serious. I mean, considering that 51 buildings tested positive, they managed to clean it up pretty quickly, which is a great thing, and I guess hospitalizations have started to slow down, but it's been had a big impact on those people living on the Upper East Side.
1: Yeah, some serious bad news there in New York. So I guess people are panicking or generally staying safe out there?
0: Yeah, people are staying safe. I think it's, you know, the symptoms are very similar to a cold. So, you know, coughing, sneezing, shortness of breath. So, you know, I'd be a little concerned. Unfortunately, I don't live in that neighbourhood, but I'd be staying indoors if it was me.
1: On a more positive note, New York is known for its artwork, and there's been some quite mesmerising work lately that you've been checking out.
0: Yes, I always love going to the galleries and seeing what's new and exciting. And most recently, I heard about this exhibit by a French artist. It's called Clementine, and it's by a French artist by the name of, I'm going to pronounce this badly, but Celeste Bourgeois-Margot. And I was very curious to find out that this exhibit, which is these pools of water with floating white porcelain bowls. There's over 800 of these bowls floating in the water, and they knock each other and make this very mesmerizing sound. But what surprised me the most was this exhibit was at the NGV in Melbourne back in 2013. So it's been around for a while. It's been traveling around the world. I did hear about it from a friend who visited Paris last year, that it was exhibited there. And now it's here in New York, finally, after all these years, and it's at the Park Avenue Armory, which is an amazing space. And in this case, they've created three pools of water for these floating bowls. I think the other exhibits, I'm not sure what happened in Melbourne, but the one in Paris just had one floating pool of water. But here in New York, we have three, so maybe they've supersized it to New York City.
1: And what kind of sound does it make?
0: So the bowls, the water is moving, so it makes the bowls float around the pool. So it's a clanging of noise, which sort of echoes in the space. People go and it's very mesmerizing, and you see people laying on the floor just listening to the sound of these bowls clanging together. And I have to say, it's very relaxing and it's quite worth the visit. I was very pleased that I finally got to see it, although I have to admit, the space where it is exhibited in Paris looks much more grand and beautiful than the Park Avenue Armory, which is a beautiful space. It's a huge space, so they use it for a lot of installations, but maybe not quite as historically significant as the space they used in Paris.
1: No, maybe it doesn't have that natural old-world charm, but still a relaxing sound nonetheless. And speaking of bowls, it's National Ice Cream Day.
0: Yes, as it turns out, the third Sunday in every July is when we celebrate here in the States National Ice Cream Day. And I was thrilled to have some vegan ice cream. There's a vendor here in New York that has the best of vegan ice cream. And I will tell you, the flavor of the summer here in New York is mango sticky rice ice cream. There's mango sticky rice you can buy, but now that it's created it into a vegan ice cream, and I will say it's one of my favorite flavors. You have, I think it's influenced from Thai food, but the combination of the warm sticky rice and the creamy coconut, as well as the fresh mangoes, is a really delightful taste in this hot summer's weather we're having.
1: Yeah, it goes with your new tropical status as a city. And I also, I wonder how many Asian desserts could be turned into ice creams. There must be an untapped market for pandang desserts and paisams from India and all sorts of desserts.
0: Yeah, I think you might be onto something. Ashwin, we should start a business. I'm with you because I love ice cream.
1: And mango sticky rice as well. It's a good combination. Tim, it's lovely to catch up again. I'll speak to you next week.
0: Yes, all the best to you and all the listeners.
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1: Let's get to know ourselves a little better next. 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We will check in with an expert on fashion to tell the story of men's fashion coming up. 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

0: That was Sheryl Crow, My Favourite Mistake, here on ABC Radio Overnight. Sorry, you were hearing me clearing my throat. Sometimes you turn on the announcer mic too soon. Here's the plan. We'll talk about fashion, the history of men's fashion after this. So if you have a question about it, give me a call on 1300 800 222.
1: I'm Maureen McGillicuddy.
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0: A few weeks ago, we did talk about women's fashion in the 20th century, how they changed, who influenced them, basically how we got here today, where we are today. So this morning, we're looking at the other side, what men wear and how that has changed over more than 100 years. Our guest is Theodora Zoukas, who is a historian, a fashion historian in particular, an exhibition curator and a lecturer in fashion history. Good morning.
6: Hi, Ashwin. How are you?
0: I'm good. It was such a lovely chat about women's fashion. How would you contrast the journey of men's fashion in broad terms to the women's story?
6: It's just as exciting, I think, and it has, I think, some exciting context as to how it started, which is a little bit different to the women's fashion.
0: Take us then to the beginning of men's fashion. What is the origin story?
6: Well, the origin story, there's three key events or three key things that happened. One of them was that before the French Revolution, men wore very colourful outfits that were made out of materials like lace and velvet and satins and brocade. And they wore breeches. They didn't wear long pants. This is the aristocracy. They wore breeches and vests and long jackets, wigs, powdered wigs, makeup, and I said lace. And that was sort of the attire. So they were very colourful, peacocky type. And it was very much in the Rococo style. Now, once the French Revolution happened, it was, as you're probably aware, it was very much about basically eliminating the aristocracy, and the guillotine was built and so on. And because that was a very distinct class difference between what the aristocracy were wearing and how the workers and the peasants were dressed, and the workers were dressed in long pants and jackets, but not elaborate clothing like the aristocracy, it became very obvious in terms of whether you were rich or poor, and the rich people were being basically, their heads were being chopped off. So fashion started to change out of self-preservation, and people, the aristocracy or the leaders of the revolution, were starting to say, we need to change our appearance so that we're not singled out. So they started to wear what they called sans culottes, which basically meant without short pants. What that meant was that they started to change what they were wearing, wearing longer pants, getting rid of the lace and the wigs and all the frothery and the finery. So that was happening in France. At the same time in England, the English court was very influenced by French fashion. Because you remember Louis XIV with his Pandora doll influencing all the European courts in the French style. So George III, who was the English king at the time, their court was very influenced by the French style. But there was a socialite, or what we would call a fashion influencer at the time, and that was Beau Brummel. And he didn't like all this sort of fancy clothes. So he would wear an equestrian-looking type outfit, which was longer pants, tucked-in boots, a black crop jacket, and a white shirt and a top hat. And as the French started to change their outfits and their look, the suit that Brummel was wearing started to take off and become popular. And that started to lay the foundation for what the man's suit looks like

0: and in the 20th century. By 1837, which is the third event, by 1837, Queen Victoria comes to the throne in England, and the suit has now become, based on what Brummell was wearing, has become the main outfit that men wear. This was then picked up by Prince Albert, and then he started to wear a black frock coat, like a long jacket that came to the knees, and it was double-breasted for formal occasions and single-breasted for day wear. And that was called the Prince Albert suit. So as we enter the 20th century, men's clothing has gone from this elaborate velvet wigs, makeup, very feminized look to a much more streamlined, somber, dark suit type of look. And that's how we start the 20th century.
1: So interesting, because today we've retained that. Men often are wearing blacks and browns and greys. That's the classic masculine colour scheme. But that's not how we always were. So, yeah, that's interesting. No. We were very colourful at once. Do you think anything has been lost from men by giving up the velvets and the peaches and the reds?
0: I think that personally, I like men in dark suits. I love men in tuxedos. But that's a personal opinion. I think it would come down to taste. I think what we have gained now in the 2020s is that there's a lot more freedom in how people choose to dress and express themselves. As we go through the different decades, what you'll see is that some decades had very strict rules and regulations right up until the 60s. And from the 60s onwards, we return, from a man's point of view, we return back to the colourful and sort of fine sort of freedom-type clothes that they were wearing before the French Revolution. That actually comes back in the 60s and 70s.
1: Well, let's then begin at the start of the 20th century, if that's a good place to begin. What are we wearing then and why?
0: Okay, so at the start, 1900, Queen Victoria dies in 1901, and her son Edward VII takes over as the new monarch and starts the Edwardian era. And that era is very much defined by elegance and very sophisticated dresses, dressing. And there's very a wide distinction between what is feminine and what is masculine. And you may remember from a female point of view, they were wearing the corsets and the S-shaped sort of curves. Men were wearing suits, were still obviously were still popular, dark suits. The shirt collars and cuffs became the big thing. What was happening, because at this stage we're in the third stage of the Industrial Revolution, and we've got factories and people working in factories and people working in offices. Because it was very, the cities were very dirty, and the pollution from the factories was causing a lot of dirt and grime. So if you could keep your shirt, collar and cuffs clean and white, it started to be seen as social status symbol. And that had been a hangover from the Victorian era. So what you start to see is the more affluent men in the city were wearing long dark jackets and high-waisted pants, straight, what they call stovepipe style, which comes back in the 60s. And their collars were very stiff and high with ties, cravat ties that they would wear. What had changed from there is that previously, before the 1900s, the collars were very small with very small ties tucked under them. So they had high, stiff collars, top hats and jackets. They also had bowler hats and flat caps for the working men. The interesting thing that happens at this stage is that you have three men independently working to develop waterproof material. And this is the beginning of the trench coat, which becomes really important in the next decade. So you had, from the late 1800s, Charles McIntosh, I think in Scotland, was making, he was interested in chemistry, and he made this rubberized material and a waterproof coat

0: His waterproof coat became very popular, but it repelled all the rain. But if you wore the coat when it was hot, it would start to melt. And because it wasn't breathable, you would also smell. So it didn't last. The popularity didn't last because the coat would melt and people would smell. So he got a partner and another chemist, and they developed what was called vulcanized rubber, which is a finer material that was waterproof, and developed the Macintosh, which still exists today. So that's one stream. At the same time, there's another man called John Emery, and he's working on the same thing in another part of the UK. And he comes up with another version of this waterproof material, and his work starts to develop what is now known as Aquascutum, which is an English company still in existence. And that company got, I think it was in the 30s, a royal seal of approval. And Edward VII, who was still Prince of Wales at this time, he approved them because he loved the coat, and asked them to make a trench coat for him with the Prince of Wales check. Then the third man who's working on the same thing is Thomas Burberry, and he developed a waterproof gabardine material and the trench coat. He originally was looking at coats for fishermen and workers, but then his coats became popular. Now, what these three men did with their designs is sold the concept and the idea to the UK Defence Office or War Office, and so they could produce these coats. So that was sort of one key thing that happened, which we'll come back to when we move into 1910, why that was so important.
1: Yes, it's interesting. The chemists and the material scientists are helping to change fashion. Just before we move on, you were talking about the French Revolution, and people were embarrassed to wear velvet because they didn't want to look aristocratic. In fact, it was dangerous too. The 1900s, the first century of the first decade of the century, is it okay to look privileged again? Because now it's business wealth, it's industrial. It feels like you earned it rather than were born into it.
0: Yes, that's exactly right. And what it was, the way that you could get status was to look clean, basically, because that would imply that you had an office job, not a factory job. And there is a class distinction. The styles are very similar, and what is different is the quality of the fabric and how it sits on you. So probably similar to today, like fast fashion versus couturier fashion. It always comes down to the quality of the production and the material. You also have at this stage mass production. So as you've got the factories making suits and clothing, the sizing has just started to be implemented as well. So sizing in some areas may be a little bit hit and miss. So because it's only just starting to get the sizing right. One more thing to add for the Edwardian era, I just found this interesting because we come back to it in the 70s, was that it was important for men to look masculine. And one of the ways that was shown was through hairiness. So facial hair became a symbol of being masculine, and most men had moustaches, which I find really interesting. And that was like a little symbol of masculinity.
1: And you still see that more in the moray in the Middle East and other parts of the world where all the men still have beards and facial hair for that reason. A couple of texts have come in. Deb says, I love the dress of the men in Bridgerton and Pride and Prejudice, the series. And Bernice has said, great show, the dandy 18th or 19th century, also shoe buckles, the English street gowns in the 1960s. So we'll get to the 1960s later, but can you tell us about the dandy look?
0: The dandy look, yes. There was a big, you know how I mentioned Beau Brummel? Well, there was it would be the popular media at the time. There was this sort of competition or rivalry between a fop and a dandy. Oh. A fop was the French powdered wigs, velvet, lace, ruffles, and the dandy. So the dandy was what Beau Brummel, think of Darcy

0: from Pride and Prejudice. That's the look. That's what Beau Brummel was advocating and wearing. That sort of really, I personally like it. I think it looks very nice, very sort of masculine, classy, sophisticated, but very streamlined, not overdone. They were the dandies, and the fops were the, think of the French Revolution with the powdered wigs and the long velvet jackets and lots of lace and frills and ruffles.
1: Not so much that look for you.
0: No, I don't know. There's also maybe because I'm a bit, what's the word for it? Not prudish, I'm a bit. In the wigs, I remember reading somewhere because they powdered the wigs, they would also have vermin living in the wigs.
1: Oh, okay.
0: That sort of turns me off a little bit.
1: No. But especially when you've got the Black Death roaming around the continent.
0: Exactly.
1: Very dangerous.
0: So that's what the fops and dandies were. So fops were called the dandies, which were the Darcys from Pride and Prejudice look. They were the dandies, and they would call the pre-French Revolution look fops.
1: You're at the moment, if you've just joined, you're hearing from Theodora Zoukas, who is our fashion expert, taking us on the journey of men's fashion. We've gone from 1901 to 1910. It's an exciting time. The second decade arrives. The world wars have not yet arrived to bleaken our spirits. What are the 1910s like for men?
0: Okay. So now this decade, we move into this. It's still Edwardian dress rules, and they were very strict. It's with the women's fashion, they would change several times a day. So there were some quite strict rules, but we're still in Edwardian. It's 1910. The lounge suit is becoming popular, and this is where you start to see a slight difference between what the city men are wearing and what the country men are wearing. In the city, they're quite stiff. The suits that are quite, as I described before, high necks, like the collars on the shirts are quite high, stiff on the business attire, whereas in the country, the suits are a little bit more relaxed and lighter in colour because one of the reasons being that the country air was cleaner than the city was polluted because of the factories. So they were wearing darker colours, and I am generalising, darker colours in the city, and in the country they were lighter browns, greens, checks and plaids. And the style in the country started to just relax a little bit more. So you're starting to see different prototypes of suits emerging. By 1914... you've got World War One has started, so men are now wearing uniforms, and they were standardised uniforms. And this is where the trench coat comes back in, because remember the UK War Office had bought the ideas and were mass producing these trench coats. And they were making the coats part of the soldiers' kit that they received. But they weren't. If you wanted a trench coat, you had to pay for it yourself. You couldn't. The government didn't pay it for you. So to buy a trench coat, it cost about £3 or £4, which was equivalent to 3 to 4 months' worth of pay for one coat. So it meant that the officers and the more affluent and wealthy people could afford to buy a trench coat. It was really popular amongst the army or the servicemen because, remember, it was waterproof. It had a khaki colour, so it was good camouflage. It had large pockets that could hold all their tools and gadgets. And it was made and supplied in large sizes so that soldiers could wear lots of clothing underneath to keep warm and they could sleep in their trench coats. And the reason they actually called them a trench coat, because they weren't called trench coats until World War One, was because World War One was fought in trenches, where they dug trenches and the soldiers basically lived in these trenches and fought in there. So it was dirty, it was cold, it was uncomfortable. So the trench coat added a layer of protection. There's photos, when I go through my photos, Winston Churchill, because I found this interesting.

0: Winston Churchill fought in World War One, and he was a lieutenant colonel of the 6th Royal Scots Fusiliers, that regiment, and he had a trench coat. So I've got a photo of him in his trench coat posing in World War One. So do you have a question?
1: Well, it's just fascinating because I've been saying trench coat all my life and never thought about the origins of the word until you said it just now. Yes. So that's fascinating that there's a war history. And now if you walk around a metro, like a London city, you see lawyers and people with well-off careers walking around in trench coats. They look really stylish.
0: Exactly. They're classic, yes.
1: Graham has asked, how did the legal attire arrive? There must have been a burgeoning of lawyers as cities are growing. Is that a story of the 1910s and 20s, the way lawyers are dressing?
0: I haven't come across that. That's something I can research that, how lawyers are dressing. But just thinking it through, I will research it, is the lawyers would be in the city, so they would be based wearing the suits, the dark suits in the city. But there would also be the history of the legal profession where they wear, like, the how they wear the graduation gowns and the wigs?
1: Yes.
0: That would be part of legal history, I think, going back to the previous century in how law was formed. But I can come back and talk about that topic. I could do some research on it.
1: We'll do specific professions later. I think that would be a fun one to look into. But so World War One has happened. The trench coat is here. What's the next major chapter in our story? Okay.
0: The next major chapter then is the end of the war. The war finishes in 1918. People start coming back from the war, and they have got surplus coats, surplus trench coats. So some of those do get sold to the civilians who could afford them. So then we move to, and the trench coats, there's like, when you look at men's fashion, it's almost like there's these parallel streams happening. The trench coats are always there in the background, and they have peaks and troughs. The style has not changed. It changes very little, but the trench coats are always there, along with, I think by the time we get to the 30s, the polo shirts that a lot of men wear, that's always been there in the background as well. So we'll come to that. But now we're in the 20s. So the war's ended and people are celebrating and happy. And you may remember the impact, as it was on the women's dress, was to simplify and streamline. So people are finding a new sense of freedom and they're discarding all the rules from the previous Edwardian era. So things like corsets are going, men are shaving the moustaches, they're moving away from these starched collars and formal three-piece suits, and they're starting to, the shirt collars have softened, they're only now stiff with, the tuxedos are still the stiff white shirts, but day wear is more, they're moving away from black. The pants are high-waisted and looser. They're starting to get baggy and you're starting to see cuffs on trouser pants as well. They're wearing hats. I think it's called a trilby hat and a flat cap hat. Sports starts to pick up. And there's a significant development in men's trousers. So there's two types of trousers that become popular. One of them is called Oxford bags. Now, Oxford bags grew in popularity around the mid-20s, and they're a youth thing that undergraduates at Oxford University adopted these wide-legged trousers, and they were about 22 inches wide at the bottom on each leg. So, like, they're almost like the barrel jeans that we see now. Like, they're very wide. They start to wear them around campus, and people go, oh, that looks really trendy, and they get picked up. And the more fashionable it becomes, the width of the pants, each trouser leg, goes up to 44 inches wide for each trouser leg, which is quite wide. And they're made out of flannel, and they come in a variety of colours. So we're starting to see colour introduced into men's clothing as well.
1: I wonder if after the war, and we've only got a minute till the news, were people, the soldiers must have become so prestigious during

0: Nat wore. It seemed silly to peacock in your funny, fancy colours, and people wanted to just be more relaxed after that. What was a very harrowing time.
1: Yes. Yep, exactly. It's like a rebellion, a rejection of the past and wanting to create something new, freedom and have fun, because it is the jazz age.
0: Yes.
1: So tell me when we need to stop so the news comes on.
0: Yeah, the news will be here. Theodora will be with us on the other side of the news, because we're up to the 1920s, the roaring 20s. We'll continue the story of men's fashion afterwards. And if you've got a question or an observation, you can text on 0437 774 774 or call in on 1300 800 222. You are listening to ABC Radio Overnights, the story of men's fashion. I'm Ashwin Sedcast. You will pick up your call if you'd like to call in. But right now, it's news time.
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0: ABC News with Andrew Kaloupas. US President Donald Trump says an agreement reached with Saudi Arabia for a civilian nuclear program requires the kingdom to normalise relations with Israel through the Abraham Accords. Here's Nick Palmiter.
1: In a social media post, Mr. Trump has said the agreement will be approved but is totally subject to Saudi Arabia joining the Abraham Accords, which sees Arab nations normalise relations with Israel. The Saudis have made clear for that to happen, they would first require the establishment of a clear path for Palestinian statehood, something Israel has strongly opposed. The president also says the nuclear deal doesn't allow for enrichment of uranium by the kingdom. Non-proliferation experts have raised concerns that the deal fails to include guardrails to prevent enrichment to weapons-grade levels.
0: America's top diplomat Marco Rubio has lashed his Iranian counterpart, warning the US will continue its strikes on Iran as long as necessary. His comments come as the US military carried out its 12th consecutive day of strikes against Iran, with it responding by targeting America's regional allies. Mr. Rubio made the remarks on the sidelines of the ASEAN meeting in the Philippines. Mr. Rubio has told reporters the price Iran will pay will increase each day.
2: I saw Araghchi, their foreign minister, who the other day say or something about their policies, an eye for an eye. The president's policy is a head for an eye. I mean, honestly, that's what it's going to be. I mean, they will pay a very heavy price.
0: The Prime Minister is resisting a push for the government to take a tougher stand on gambling as Labor members and unions prepare to debate the party's position today. National Affairs correspondent Jane Norman.
3: The federal government has drafted legislation to partially ban gambling ads, a policy that's now reflected in the party's national platform. But there's a push to strengthen that position, possibly with a national regulator. Anthony Albanese has rejected the push, but last night, members of the left were still negotiating whether to move an amendment today on the conference floor. Delegates yesterday voted to update the platform to extend compulsory super to under 18s and opened the door to winding back fuel tax credits for mining companies. Jane Norman, ABC News, Adelaide.
0: South Australia is being told the AUKUS submarine project will create decades of work as Adelaide's Osborne Shipyard prepares for a major expansion. Here's Frances Dume.
4: The federal government is announcing another $4.6 billion for the submarine construction yard at Osborne. The site will build some of Australia's future fleet of AUKUS nuclear-powered submarines. The new yard is expected to be 10 times the size of the existing precinct, where Hunter-class frigates are already being built. The development includes a 420-metre-long fabrication hall, along with areas for outfitting, consolidation and commissioning. About 1,100 people are already employed on the site, with thousands more jobs expected in South Australia. Taxpayer funding for the Osborne AUKUS shipyards now stands at $8.5 billion.
0: Police have arrested a 40-year-old man who fled a suburban court in Sydney yesterday after he was denied bail. They say the man ran from Manly local court but was pursued by sheriff's officers and police who used capsicum spray as they apprehended him. He'll face

0: Manly caught again today, charged with escape, lawful custody and resisting arrest. Police in Victoria have made over 200 arrests as part of a school holiday shopping centre blitz. Officers patrolled major shopping centres in Melbourne and Geelong under Operation Pulse. More than 400 charges have been laid, most related to thefts from retail outlets. There are also arrests for alleged drug trafficking, the carrying of hunting knives and the theft of more than $1,000 worth of items from a department store. To sport, and in the AFL, Collingwood has secured its sixth consecutive win with a 34-point victory over the Crows. Here's Aaron Bryans.
1: The Crows and Pies were set for another epic chapter in their rivalry to kickstart round 20, but a second-half surge stunned Adelaide, with Collingwood kicking 13 of 16 goals to complete a 10-goal turnaround. In the spotlight all week, the Pies veterans Pendlebury, Sidebottom and Howe starred to move Collingwood within a win of the top six. The night was overshadowed by another incident of poor crowd behaviour, with fans booing Isaac Quaynor after he was the victim of a homophobic slur in 2025. Aaron Bryans, ABC Sport, Adelaide.
0: ABC News.
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3: Theodora Zoukas is your guest this morning, a fashion historian, taking us into the story of men's fashion, really, over the last 100 years. Why do we look the way we do? We're in the 1920s. Before we continue our story, though, Amber has called in from Parramatta. Hi, Amber.
4: Oh, good morning. How is everybody?
3: Good, thank you.
5: Good.
3: Yeah, what's on your mind?
4: I'm wondering, with the men's fashion, why they are so conservative about not picking things up from other countries, whereas women are far more inventive and experimental with things they sort of pinch from overseas a bit, in the Western sense, you know?
5: Yeah. I think you're thinking modern, like current-day fashion?
4: No, right back, because I think men are kind of stuck in pants and shorts.
5: Yeah.
4: And coats and blazers and that type of thing. But the women are able to be more versatile, and the men are more conservative, and they don't lash out and try things.
5: No. I think I agree with you. I think there's a couple of reasons for that. One of them is the fashion industries within the various countries. But one of them is also the gender roles that you have around this time in the 20th century. You also have the man taking the role, this is generalizing, of the provider of the family and the head of the family and the rule maker, and women taking the roles very much of the caregiver, the domestic, in charge of domestics. But also, particularly in the beginning of the 20th century, how a woman dressed reflected on the status of a man that could provide for her. So the more she dressed in the latest fashion and finery, the better that it was for the man, if that makes sense. So there was that was one of the reasons with gender roles. Another reason was the fashion industries in the different countries, and also how much money you had and personal taste. So I think there's a wide number of reasons. But I think you're right. I think women do experiment more with fashion.
4: I think we're a bit luckier that way, aren't we?
5: Yes. And I think we can blame Bo Burrell for coming up with the original somber sort of suits for men. But,
4: yeah,
5: I think we can experiment more.
4: But it's 2026 and they're still not lashing out.
5: The young ones are. The young ones are. And wait till we get to the 60s and the 70s. They did lash up then.
4: I look forward to it, because the 60s and the 70s were a bit revolutionary, weren't they?
5: They are. So, yeah, they do lash out. We've just got to encourage them more, I think.
4: I think in 2026 we need to encourage them.
3: Good call. Yes. Amber, thank you for calling in.
4: Thank you.
3: On that point, Theodore.

0: this sort of, there are a number of reasons. This is only one stream of it, but the role of men is like, I am powerful. Look at how much I can accumulate and how I dress my family and how my wife and the women in my family look reflects on my status. And they've, dare I use the word, it's like the woman, not all of them, but for some of them, the woman is like property. And you look after your property and look how, you know, the finery that she's in. But like I said, that's only like one stream of issues. There's a whole lot of issues that goes into the psychology of it.
1: Yes, and it's a very, very clear way to signal. Before we continue our story through the decades, Mark has rung us from Brisbane. Hi, Mark.
2: Hello, how are you two? I'm ringing you so that I'd like to put another perspective. Excuse me, I think. I like to wear both men's clothing and women's skirts. I like to mix and match with my clothes. Like that lady says, why aren't men mixing and matching? But I'm one of the type, well, I call myself a non-gender conforming type of person, you know what I mean? I like to mix and match with a skirt and men's polo shirts or a denim jacket, or, you know, if it's too cold, I wear men's denim shorts, denim trousers, stuff like that. But it depends on where I'm going. But if I'm out and about normal things, I wear a skirt.
0: Well, good on you, Mark, because I think if you go, I was doing some research this afternoon, and the Scottish kilt, a skirt, the Greek national costume for men is a skirt, the Romans wore skirts, so well done.
2: All right, thank you very much.
1: Before you go, Mark, just one question for you as well. Is that also because it's playful, it's my, you just feel freer?
2: I just felt men's fashion is boring. Mm. We've got to mix them up, you know, like, don't be afraid to put on a skirt. Kilts are too expensive, so skirts are better, you know?
0: Have you got
2: especially
0: nice
2: in the subtropics in Brisbane.
1: Well, it's not that different to the sarong, which is meant to let you breathe.
0: Yeah.
1: All right. Thank you for calling, Mark.
2: Nice catch up. Bye.
1: So, we're in the. Okay. Sorry, did you have a comment on that, Theodore?
0: No, I think it's. I remember I said earlier, I think one of the advantages that we have now in the 2020s is that there's freedom to basically wear what you want to wear.
1: Yeah.
0: The rules have relaxed a lot and there's a lot of freedom, and which is a great thing, and acceptance of people being able to wear what makes them feel comfortable. So,
1: and we will get to the 2020s, this era of freedom that we live in. But right now we're in the 1920s. The Depression hits in 1929. That must have changed clothing.
0: Yeah. And then one thing, just before we get to 1929, I mentioned in the 20s, sport takes off. And the other trousers that are popular are called plus fours. And they're basically led by the Prince of Wales, Edward VII. And they're basically knickerbockers that come to your knees. And they're short leg trousers. They gather at the knee. They get really baggy and then tucked into your socks. And he wears those and they catch on. They've become very trendy and a lot of golfers wear them. He also introduces fair isle sweaters, which are now currently in fashion as well, and soft collared shirts. And he breaks a big taboo and wears brown shoes with a navy suit, which is a big no-no back then, but now everyone does it now. So he sort of starts to influence fashion. And you also have Lacoste shirts in the 20s as well. So then the excess of the 20s, because remember, it's the jazz age, it's speakeasies, because in America they have prohibition. There's the party, at like the young people are partying, the flappers and the boys. And by 1929, the stock market crashes and it kicks off the Great Depression around the whole world. And what happens during the Great Depression, up until this point, fashion's been still influenced by aristocracy, royalty, and some key fashion designers. Once we get into the 30s and the Depression, the clothing does streamline, but what becomes influential are movies. It's the golden years of Hollywood, which sounds really strange because there's a depression, but it's the golden years of Hollywood. as a way of also providing

0: providing a level of escapism for people as well. But what happens is that the actors and actresses become the fashion influencers in this period. So you've got people like Clark Gable, Cary Grant, Leslie Howard, John Barrymore, and they have influence over what they're wearing in the movies. And what they're wearing is straight trousers, high-waisted, the ties are wider, the jackets are nipped in a bit at the waist, and the shoulders are starting to come out and become a bit wider. Their influence is so impactful that Clark Gable gets interviewed about a movie he's just made. And in this interview, he says a line that he doesn't wear an undershirt like a singlet anymore. He's just stopped wearing them. And within a week, sales of singlets have slumped because Clark Gable doesn't wear a singlet, so men don't need to wear singlets anymore. So you start to see movie stars having an influence on what people are wearing. They're also, during the 30s, is rejecting all the unnecessary things. I think probably because of economics, but also this whole streamlining movement. So they no longer wear gloves, canes, waistcoats, vests, collars are softer, and formal dress boots and tails and tuxedos. They also develop a shark skin suit, and it's not actual shark skin. What it is, they develop a material that mimics the shimmering look of the shark's surface, and it's soft, and they call that shark skin, and it's also affordable, economical to make. So it's that's the 30s. From there, unless you have any questions, well, we're moving to the 40s.
1: Yeah, and now we've got World War II kicking off in 1939. So yes. World War I brought us the trench coat. What was the yes. fashion contribution of the Second World War?
0: Well, World War II. In the 30s, you also have, because of the economic unrest, you've got the beginning seeds for World War II. So the first half of the 40s is dominated by World War II, and there's quite a few impacts on fashion that happen. One of them is rationing, which we talked about last time. Rationing was very strict, and it was because fabric was needed for the war effort. And so clothes were streamlined. So what you start to see is like smaller shoulder pads, nipped in waist, cuffs on pants are gone, unnecessary pockets are gone. Anything that wasn't, that was like a trim or some, an embellishment was taken off because there wasn't enough material for it. They, in England, they call them the utility fashion. In America, Australia and England, I assume other countries, they had the coupon system. And you had in the UK, they would, from 1941, they would give 66 coupons per adult per year. From those coupons, that's what you had to use. You couldn't buy clothes with money. And this applied to clothes and food, but just looking at clothes, you could only purchase things with these coupons. A man's suit would cost, if you wanted to buy a suit, a utility, like in the utility style being streamlined, it costs 38 coupons. And that's not including socks and shirt and underwear or anything like that. That's just the suit. So you can start to see if you only had 66 coupons for 12 months, and to buy a suit, it's 38 coupons, it starts to look at how do we restyle what we had before and do we really need to get a new suit now? In England, by 1945, the coupons are reduced to 24 coupons per person per year. So you can see things are getting pretty dire. In Australia, in 1942, they were giving 110 coupons per adult per year, and then that was reduced to 80 in 1944. So people are doing it tough. Men spend most of the time, the servicemen, in their uniform, so they don't wear suits until they actually leave and the war's finished.

0: in Britain, when the war finished, they looked at trying to help transition men back into civilian clothes, and they developed what was called the demob or the demobilisation suit to help them transition. But it didn't work because the new suit that they would give their returning servicemen was based on the 30s fashion, which was now out of style.
1: World War II was quite a lot more advanced than World War I as well. I can imagine leather jackets and the goggles that Air Force pilots are wearing. There's maybe more Air Force presence than the First World War. Did that change the way people dressed?
0: Yeah, so because that comes in through the 50s, because that's exactly right, because you also have in World War II, trench coats continue to be worn because the success of trench coats in World War I is picked up by a whole lot of countries for their servicemen. But again, you've got to pay for them yourself. But they're popular. The other thing that happened in World War II, because you've got this whole concern about conserving fabric and not having enough fabric. And then you have countercultures happening across different populations. And the African-American and Mexican-American communities develop what's called a zoot suit, Z-O-O-T suit. And that was a colourful, oversized suit that had very, very baggy pants that were had to be tied at the ankle so you wouldn't trip, extra wide, exaggerated shoulders, long jackets, big hats and really wide ties. And they were very controversial because they were seen as wasting material at a time when we don't have material, we're rationing it. And there was one case in 1943 where it actually caused civil unrest. And you had US soldiers and sailors searching around or traversing Los Angeles to find anyone that was wearing one of these suits and beat them up because it was unpatriotic.
1: So that's the origin of the phrase.
0: I think there was the terms of racism there as well. Sorry? Yeah,
1: that's the origin of the phrase zoot suit riot.
0: Yes, exactly, exactly. And the zoot suits were inspired from the dance calls and things that they had in the late 30s, and that's where they're getting their inspiration from. So you do have, again, there's a number of things happening at the same time. The other thing that was happening with T-shirts, the white or black T-shirt we take for granted now, up until World War II, it was underwear. It would not be seen worn as outerwear, but the US Navy purchased T-shirts as part of sailors' uniforms, and the Army did the same, except theirs were green, the sailors were white. And what you have is now servicemen wearing what was previously seen as underwear, wearing that as part of their uniform. And that then moved into the 50s, what young men pick up as rebellion wear. So they pick up the T-shirt, the leather jacket, the jeans, and that starts to create an image for the James Dean Marlon Brando rebel that we see in the 50s.
1: You're listening to Theodora Zoukas, fashion historian, taking us through the story of fashion. We're into the 50s. The war has ended, so we're in a rebellious phase. Tell us more about the 50s and 60s. What are some of the key moments there?
0: Yeah, post-boom. So the 50s is sort of this post-boom era. Everyone's thankful and happy. There's new starts, prosperity. Marketing companies come to the fore, and this is where we start to see the teenage youth market influencing fashion. So you've got the rebels that I mentioned, the James Dean in their T-shirts, leather jackets or bomber jackets and jeans, and that picks up for the young people. The polo shirt is still popular and worn by people like Paul Newman as sort of pushing the polo shirt with a jacket. And then the normal average people, like the rest of us, are now wearing masculine, the suits become a bit more wider and baggier because, remember, we've gone from this very streamlined, very clean-cut, tiny sort of suits into let's be like the 30s and go masculine again with wider shoulders, looser pants or pleated pants. The ties are starting to get a little bit wider and the hats, the fedora hats. So they're being worn, and the business one is the grey flannel suit becomes popular there. You do have, from here on, you've got different, what I call subcultures of young people. You have the Teddy Boys, and that started from England, and that was Savile Row, which is tailors, in a whole row of tailors in England. They developed the slim-cut Edwardian suit with a velvet collar for their upper-class men. That gets picked up by the young working-class men, and they get take over this look in terms of having a fitted long jacket, loose pants, and a velvet collar. And they call it Teddy Boys because Teddy is a nickname for Edward. They pick up, and that becomes a big fashion trend. In America, you've got the working class rebels, which are the James Dean, Marlon Brando, which we mentioned before. You also have, for your average man, casual wear, men are wearing Hawaiian shirts because the returning servicemen who have done postings in the Pacific and Asia have picked up that you can wear colour. So, as the other lady who rang in said, there's a lot of sort of dark greys and blacks and browns. This is now introducing colour in their casual wear. So what you start to see men wearing is their loose pants with Hawaiian shirts and straw fedoras or trilby hats, I think they're called.
1: This is an interesting point that you mentioned the Zoot suits brought a bit of colour. Asia brought a bit of colour. The Pacific, it feels like the Anglosphere had, since the French Revolution, left colour behind and become a bit more charcoal or grey and blue. And it was from the rest of the world that colour is being returned to the Western palette.
0: That's exactly right. So then when we get to the 60s, we do start to see, again, slowly, the colour growing and explodes in the 70s. You get the explosion of colour again. So we move into the 60s, and again, that was the era of significant change. So there's lots of rebellion, uprising youth, protest, because you've got the Vietnam War, you've got civil rights, you've got women's liberation, you've got everything happening at once. So the styles, you can sort of divide the 60s into three almost eras within this decade. The beginning of the 60s, we still have that, what I would call classy influence from the 50s carried on. So you have masculine gentleman looks, and this is when the first James Bond film is released in 1962 with Sean Connery. So take that as the model for the early 60s. So that real masculine big suit on sort of that sort of masculine hero, and the trench coat is still hanging in there, same style that's still being worn. By the time we get into the middle of the 60s, you start to see a more youthful twist on clothing. So that's been influenced by musicians and rock bands now. So we've moved from royalty, aristocracy, movie stars, now it's the music era, that the bands that are actually influencing fashion. So people like the Beatles, the Stones, Jimi Hendrix, etc., are starting to influence colour. So we're introducing colour and pattern into clothing, and straight pants, like very skinny pants, skinny suits and tie and colourful ties. colourful ties. We're also introducing what you mentioned before, the Eastern influence. One of the albums, the Sgt. Pepper album from the Beatles, I think towards the late 60s, that starts to bring in the influence of that military look, but the military look from last century with lots of frogging and gold buttons. And they also introduced, I think, what's called the Nehru jacket, that tight high neck or round neck, collars on jackets. So that comes in. You also have at this stage the space age fashion as well, where we've got the space race where America and Russia are competing who's going to get to the moon first. And you have Pierre Cardin, Andre, I'm trying to practice how to pronounce this.

0: Andre Courageous, anyway, and Paco Rabanne are all creating using plastics and metals and creating different silhouettes for people. And then you have films like Barbarella. So you've got that sort of happening in the mid to late 60s. By the time we get to the end of the 60s, you've got the hippie influence. Again, because of all the protests that are happening and Woodstock is happening, and you've got the singers like Jimi Hendrix and Janis Joplin. So you see this relaxation and colour, more colour and paisley and pattern coming into what people are wearing.
1: I think we've seen the rise of colour with the working class is almost cool again. The street culture is more probably exciting than the aristocracy. So take us to then some of the highlights of the 70s and 80s as we head towards the modern era of how we look the way we do today.
0: Yeah, we've got what's happening for men in the 70s is hair. Hairiness is back in fashion. Men are growing their hair long again because it's that whole bohemian look is in fashion. Their hair's longer. They're wearing more the suits. This is where you get an explosion of colour, and they call it the peacock revolution. You've got ready-to-wear suits now becoming available in a whole range of materials. So men are now able to get corduroy suits in blue, three-piece suits in blue or brown or pink jackets with check pads, or blue check, et cetera. And then the shirts have very wide lapels. They're very soft and worn without ties. And you have the Bee Gees and then Saturday Night Fever and the famous, I think hopefully everyone has seen it, John Travolta in his white suit and shirt dancing. So pads are getting tight. They're still tight but flared at the bottom and colourful and patterned. You also have Roger Moore is now James Bond, and he wears safari suits. So they've come into fashion. And you have, I found a picture of John Howard in a safari suit campaigning in 1977. So he was on trend as well. So they all pick up. We also have punk picks up as well, where Vivian Westwood is one of the design influencers for punk and has set up a number of shops and they go broke and then she starts it again. But the last one she has is called World's End, which was quite famous for punk style and supporting punk bands. And that's where you see them wearing the slashed and ripped jeans, which come into fashion again in the 90s and early 2000s. And then safety pins and studs and Doc Martens. So
1: there's a lot of cultural material to draw on, built up over many decades. How would you say men are dressing today and where are we heading?
0: Today, I think it's gone. It's after the 80s where it's excessive and you had the corporate suit. I do need to mention that whole white collar and cuff from the early part of the century comes back in the 80s, where you get coloured shirts with pristine white collars and cuffs that actually symbolise power. You then have the Miami Vice suits. Again, you had like wearing the laid-back suits with shoes with no socks. You have band influences like by Wham and Billy Idol and Culture Club is all happening. By the 90s, they have this really excessive in-your-face in the 80s, which then goes to the other extreme in the 90s, which becomes quite minimalist, streamlined. Grunge comes in where people, again, try to rebel against being too streamlined. And you have the torn jeans, which then come back into fashion again in the early 2000s. So you've got, and you also have in the 90s a more relaxed look where you've got sportswear and leisurewear coming in where people are wearing hoodies and more relaxed pants. One of the things which is now influencing where we are now is the development of the digital technology. And in the 90s is where all the current tech leaders like the Zuckerberg

0: Gibbs and Musks and that were in the beginning stages of building their businesses. And it was very, they were young and it was very laid back. And they developed this sort of laid back, cool style. And you may remember a lot of people would wear the short T-shirt, short sleeve T-shirt over long sleeve T-shirt. And that becomes very popular. And it's very much a casualization of what we wear. And then we get COVID, which actually then changes us away from this three-piece suit, again, depending on what industry you're in, but we're moving away from the three-piece suit into a more relaxed sort of look, similar to what they would have had, I think, early 90s or early 60s. So...
1: It's been a big adventure that we've been on. I think we've almost got to get to the end of our story, though. Theodore, is there anything you can tell us about where we're heading next for in our fashion journey?
0: I think where we're heading and where we are now and where we're heading, I think, is this freedom to wear what you want to wear and self-expression. And I think where designers are still coming out with different designs and what's trending, it's coming from different influences. I think the opportunity we have and what we do is that we make a choice to wear what we want to wear and how we want to look, and also how much we want to buy, because sustainability and impact on climate is a big issue for us now. So I think it's probably the best time for fashion in terms of wearing what you feel comfortable in.
1: Theodora Zoukas is a fashion historian, an exhibition curator, and a lecturer in fashion history. Theodora, thanks for your time today.
0: Thank you.
1: Thank you for that. And I've just had a text come in from No Name. It says, the skivvy has a lot to answer for. Yeah, very much so. I like a good skivvy. It keeps you warm in winter, but... Not necessarily symbolising powerful high status like the deep blue suit of the 1920s.
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1: Many people take up a musical instrument, don't they, when they're young, some with the hope of making a career out of it or playing in a major symphony or chamber orchestra. There are many parts to an orchestra. You've got the strings, the brass, the percussion. But many people dream of being the person out front, or how many people, I would say, dream of being the person out front, the one with the stick waving instructions at each other, waving the baton, making sure that everyone stays together, stays out, finishing the composition together. The question before us is, what are the skills that make a great conductor? And why has learning to be one recently become more popular? Elizabeth Scott lectures in conducting at the Sydney Conservatorium of Music and conducts the Conservatorium Choir. And I asked, what draws people to a career in conducting?
6: There's a real need for students studying music to be employable, and they end up, you know, people working in as musicians often end up with quite a portfolio career. So they might do a bit of performing, they might do a bit of teaching, and often when they're teaching, they might end up working in schools and working with some ensembles. And then once suddenly they find themselves in front of a group of students or a community ensemble, they need to be able to conduct. And so I think people are really looking to, yeah, up their skills.
1: Yeah, that sounds interesting. I suppose as a music career, you have to be, in a music career, you have to be quite creative and, like you said, have those different strings to your bow. What are the elements, though, of a good conductor? Psychologically, what do you need to be a good conductor?
6: It's a really good question. So it involves a lot of different aspects of music making and kind of on leadership, I suppose. I mean, we traditionally think of the conductor as being this kind of, I don't know, dictator out the front. But, of course, that's not really what happens, or what can happen. But generally speaking, not so much. I mean, they certainly need to be strong and know the music very well and lead all of the musicians to make that piece of music work as one. And it depends a lot on the whether it's a professional ensemble or a student ensemble, but a conductor also spends a lot of time teaching. So the word maestro, which is the Italian word for conducting, actually means teacher. So in an education setting, the conductor is very much guiding the students and helping them learn to play the piece of music correctly and teaching them about the balance and the timbre of the music and

0: the colour and, you know, all of the important expressive aspects of the music. But it's also logistic-wise, just getting the piece of music together, making sure that everyone's playing at the same time. And in, and I think it, both in a student setting and also in a professional world, the conductor's very much responsible for inspiring the players and making them want to play better and making them want to play together. That really brings the music to life.
1: How much of an influence do they have in the way a piece of classical music is expressed? How much creativity can they put into the expression?
0: A lot, yeah, a lot. So they've, you know, ideally the conductor has done a lot of research about the piece of music and they know it better than anyone else so that they, you know, they can really then have their own opinion and interpretation about how it might go. They might want to try something new, and then their job with a professional ensemble in particular is to win everyone over and to really make sure that they can bring the piece of music to life and bring out their interpretation of it.
1: I imagine musical pieces would have a score, though, so everyone knows their part. They know the order things are played and maybe even some of the things like tempo. So can you explain more about the way the conductor's vision ends up affecting the piece?
0: Yeah, so in a piece of music, say in an orchestra, there's a huge number of different moving parts. So you might have, I don't know, 60 players as an example, that are all playing at the same time, and you've got a lot of violins all playing the same part, but then you've got individual parts on all of the woodwind instruments, and all the brass instruments have individual parts, and each of the players only have their part. So they might be able to play their part perfectly, but the conductor's job is then to bring all of that together and shape the music so the conductor on their score can see what everyone is doing, and they can then help shape that. The, you know, the flute might have the melody for a time, and then it gets passed to the clarinet, and then it gets passed to the cello, and they can help guide with gesture. They can guide the musicians to really understand what to listen for and what's important in the music at any given time. Whereas if I'm just playing the cello part, I'm worried about my part, and I just want to do the best that I possibly can on my own part, but the conductor can help me listen to everybody else.
1: Do we hear different conductor personalities? Like some would favour softness in the strings and loudness in the brass, or different visions of how an orchestra should sound? Do they have their favourite sections of the orchestra?
0: Yes, they do. And there's also incredibly different interpretations of different classical pieces, or the same classical piece can be done in incredibly different ways by different conductors. And it changes in, kind of fashion as well. You know, people used to do this piece of music like this, and now someone's come up with a new idea, or they think this was how it was actually supposed to be done. And you can, you know, pieces of classical music can change in length by several minutes. When you think about, you know, the piece of music, say, being 25 minutes long, and you can find recordings that are only 22 minutes and other recordings can be 28 minutes, and they're playing all of the same music, but they can really take incredible liberty with things being very fast or being very slow, and that's very much dependent on what the conductor wants.
1: You're listening to Elizabeth Scott, who is a lecturer in conducting and the director of the Sydney Conservatorium of Music Choir, associate music director of the Sydney Philharmonia Choir, introducing us to the world of the conductor. Can you take us into their gestures? What is the right hand and left hand doing?
0: Okay, so typically speaking, the right hand is a bit like a traffic cop. So it does what we call the beat pattern, so showing where the music goes, where beat one is. So music is all divided up into bars so that it can become nice and easy for everyone to follow where they're up to on these endless little dots that they're following. So it's just, written music is just like any written language. It's got lots of rules and punctuation and things like that in it. And the conductor helps guide everybody through that. And that's typically done with your right hand. Having said that, we do have left-hand conductors, and often they, so it becomes the dominant hand, I suppose. But yeah, typically the right hand is responsible for the beat patterns, and then the left hand is typically much more expressive. So it might be showing dynamics, or it might be cueing people, kind of indicating that this is when your part starts, or this is an important part of the music. We need to hear this instrument at this particular time, and that helps everyone to be listening out for the right thing. Because musicians are doing a lot of things at any one given time. They're playing all of the little dots on their page, so they've really got to be looking at their music, and the conductor has to do kind of big overarching gestures and then make sure that any changes in the music are very obvious, so that that kind of as a change in gesture is caught by the musicians out of the corner of their eye. Because while we say, yes, you need to watch the conductor all the time, of course, unless they've memorised their music, they actually have to be looking at the music stand in front of them. So it's a lot about getting the angle right and being able to use your peripheral vision to see the conductor.
1: That makes sense, because a lot of us might have thought the conductor was overacting with the largeness of the gestures, but it's designed so that people can catch it out of the corner of their eye. So there's a functional reason for it.
0: Exactly. And often the big changes seem quite exaggerated from a conductor, but that's literally because, people are quite a long way away and they're looking at, you know, these, lots of indications on their page that they need to make sure that they are doing. And it's interesting because singers then are quite different. Singers tend to memorise things a lot more quickly, and they deal with text, of course, on top of something that the orchestral players are doing, but they tend to, because the text is much more, usually, not always, but usually in a language that the singers understand, that they start to memorise the sentences and the pitches with that. And so often choirs will perform from memory, more so than orchestras, and they'll also be able to look up a lot more and communicate more with the audience because they're using text.
1: Are they using facial expressions at all as part of their communication?
0: Very much so. You certainly encourage singers to do that because language just is so connected to that. If you're talking to someone just in a conversation and they're completely deadpan, no facial expression, it feels like they're not really there. And it's the same when you're singing, you know, that you need to be able to use your face to express things. And so if singers just have their heads in the score all of the time, which a lot of time orchestral musicians do, but it's somehow it's not really permissible for singers because they're communicating with language, and we need to connect as humans.
1: And I submit with the conductors, they've got their right hand and left hand doing the communication. Are they vocalising any messages to the orchestra while they're conducting?
0: Hopefully not in performance, certainly. The golden rule is don't talk over the music because the players won't hear you, and also we're encouraging them to listen to each other and not to someone yelling over the top. So the general rule is that the conductor should be trying to communicate as much as possible with gesture. Now, sometimes that doesn't work or something, you know, isn't right, and in rehearsal, that's where the conductor might stop and speak and give an instruction, and more so in a teaching environment, you know, in a school or a university where you're kind of really trying to improve the player's overall ability. There might be some breaking down of parts, so you might stop and there might be something in particular that's going wrong, and you might just isolate those particular parts so that they can hear each other. Because when there's, you know, 60-odd people, and of course an orchestra can be much bigger than that, there's a lot of different things going on at the same time. So the conductor, with that overall view of the music, can, break the music down and help the players understand it and to be able to get better at shaping it and balancing it.
1: How small does an orchestra or ensemble need to be before it doesn't need a conductor anymore?
0: That's a good question. I've just come from a rehearsal tonight with only 6 players, but the music's incredibly complicated and very multimetric and, very difficult. So they actually, it's more like chamber music, but so normally chamber music is, you know, music that's just to be performed in a room as opposed to a concert hall. It's much smaller and usually done without a conductor. So a string quartet, for example, wouldn't have a conductor. It depends. A smaller group of singers, often, you know, a kind of group of 8 singers will work unconducted. It depends very much on the players and on the music. Sometimes, orchestras can be bigger and they might have, you know, 20 string players and they're led from the concertmaster. So they might just, you'll see an unconducted ensemble, for example, the Australian Chamber Orchestra, they often work unconducted. But the concertmaster then, so the principal violinist, is then very much leading the starts and stops and will be much more, exaggerated in their movements to make up for a lot of that leadership that is not there from a conductor. And depends on the style of the music. A lot of Baroque music is led from the keyboard. And again, the harpsichord player will often stand up and lead things where there does need to be some gesture to go with it. It's very much based on the complexity of the music.
1: You're listening to Elizabeth Scott, who is a lecturer in conducting and the director of the Sydney Conservatorium of Music Choir, Associate Music Director of the Sydney Philharmonia Choir, taking us into the world of the conductor. I was going to ask the origins of it, but it sounds like you were hinting at the harpsichord player had a leading role in this before. Can you tell us who was conducting music before they started standing on a podium with a baton?
0: Yeah, Yeah, so, you know, early on singers would lead it themselves. You know, I guess somebody decided to start. A lot of it's done by people breathing together. And it's, yeah, there's usually someone, I suppose, would have taken that responsibility. But in, yeah, a lot of the Baroque music was led from

0: keyboard player, and that tradition has still continued on in music theatre and in opera houses. A lot of the music with small ensembles and singers is led from a keyboard, and they can rehearse a lot without all of the instruments, and the instruments kind of get in added in later, and usually that keyboard player is that person responsible for setting the tempos and leading the music. But I think as orchestras got bigger and, you know, moved into the more complex world of opera, and we had singers up on stage and players down in the pit, and there was a, you know, quite a difference, because couldn't always hear each other, they needed to have something visual, and it, you know, kind of grew from there.
1: What's the career path for conductor? I can imagine there are a few plum places at large orchestras, but generally speaking, what's a career path like for a conductor?
0: Yeah, so again, I kind of use that word portfolio career, which is very much what musicians do. Conducting is, people taking on conducting need to have quite a lot of experience in music to be able to be strong leaders. They really need to understand music to a high level. People come to conducting from all different angles and end up doing a range of things. So one of the big things in conducting is through education. So they might be teaching an instrument, they might be working in a school teaching classroom music and end up leading some ensembles. And as I said, big, huge part of conducting is about teaching. So about then working with school groups, maybe before school or after school is traditionally what's done here in Australia. And, you know, training that those students all playing together in a concert band or in an orchestra or in a choir to play together and to listen to each other and to learn the notes and the rhythms to be able to perform something. So that's a big part of conducting. People then, you know, might have great aspirations to become the next conductor of the Sydney Symphony Orchestra. So this kind of job that kind of everyone sees as being, oh, they've made it as a conductor, would take an incredibly long time to build up. So from it's very much a word of mouth thing, I guess. If someone does a really good job and the performers really enjoy playing for the conductor and they all agree with the ultimate product that they produce, because the musicians all want to do a really good job, and they can't do that if the conductor is not clear or they don't agree with their interpretation, for example. So they have to have a way of winning everyone over. They might get invited to do a concert somewhere else with a different ensemble, and then gradually they build up a career and they may do auditions or they may be invited. So in an orchestra like the Sydney Symphony Orchestra, the chief conductor at the moment, Simone Young, she conducts for about 3 to 4 months of the year in Sydney, but broken up across the year, and then they have a number of guest conductors come in. So there's people that are closely linked with the orchestra that do several concerts, and sometimes just a conductor that happens to be coming to the Southern Hemisphere and might do a concert in Australia and might do a concert in New Zealand. And so, there's a lot of travel involved in the kind of high-flying world of professional orchestral conducting.
1: I can imagine there was a stage where conductors were simply keeping the beat, maybe with the right hand, and then the left hand arrives and starts doing dynamics, volume, tempo, expression, more creative expression. Have we peaked now? There's no third arm to add. Are there any more innovations in conducting, or has it kind of plateaued when it comes to that?
0: Well, people use, facial expressions is a huge thing. So just general demeanour, and I think the conductors always aspire to kind of look like the music. So with using their gesture, but their whole body and their, you know, people can make themselves look really big or make themselves look small, or facial expressions are massively important because your hands are in front of your face and that really depicts the music. So it's expressing the music through gesture. I mean, there's lots of these rules which we use to teach conducting, a basic way of starting. You start with the beat patterns and then start with the expressive gestures, and there's a standard universal language, and then people gradually move away from it, but they keep that basic language, but then they start to expand on it, and people can have very individual gestures that can mean things. And as long as it's effective and people can understand and they can get the result that they want, then it works. So there's less rules in that sense.
1: It sounds like a very expressive career, almost like directing a film. It's not just about telling the story, it's about putting your own mark on it as well. So it sounds like
0: creatively
1: satisfying. As well.
0: Yes.
1: Is it tiring? How heavy is that baton?
0: So the baton itself is not heavy at all, and it should be nicely balanced. So they're actually, you know, they're quite expensive and they break. But a good baton is very light in your hand. But look, physically, it is quite

0: tiring. It is a lot of upper body movement and standing all of the time. But I think the biggest thing for conducting is the preparation. So that first rehearsal, if you're doing a concert, you know, on Saturday and with a professional orchestra, you would only start rehearsing that maybe a few days beforehand. But the amount of work that the conductor has put in academically, like, you know, really studying the score and learning the music in advance of that first rehearsal is massive, because they need to come to the rehearsal absolutely knowing what they want, what everyone else is going to be doing, what everyone else needs to be doing to be able to transform that initial read into at their performance. And that's less of a physical thing. So conductors don't tend to practice the gestures. They just learn the music. You know, they would mark things in their score and study it and study it. And then suddenly they're on the podium and they need to try and express it.
1: So we can take away a term to demystify conducting. I heard this word ictus, and I thought we could know what an ictus is. Can you explain what an ictus is?
0: It's and how we to show you if we were on television. Much more difficult on radio. But basically, it's the kind of the bounce point in a beat pattern. So the easiest way to imagine it is if you're bouncing a ball, if you had like a tennis ball and you're bouncing it in front of you, and that kind of point where the direction changes as you hit down on the ball and the ball bounces back, that becomes the ictus. So you don't obviously have the ball when you're conducting, because it might get out of control and annoy some orchestra players. But basically that idea of there being a bounce underneath as you change direction in the beat pattern, and that creates the what we call the ictus.
1: That was Elizabeth Scott there, lecturer in conducting at the Sydney Conservatorium of Music, explaining how to find our ictus. Here on ABC Radio Overnights, we are just about to reach the news. Slightly different. We don't have finance for you today, but it will be back tomorrow as normal. The Commonwealth Games is also about to start, so we'll check in with Bill McDonald from the ABC about what to expect as it kicks off today. This is Brandy, Looking Glass.

0: That is Brandy. You're a fine girl here on ABC Radio Overnights. We are about to hit the news. We'll check in with the Commonwealth Games, which kicks off today, and tell you, we'll cross over to New Zealand as well. They've won the most beautiful word in the world. We'll hear what that word is and what it means coming up after this.
1: Don't fight the static. 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

0: ABC News with Andrew Kaloupas. President Donald Trump has declared the US nuclear deal with Saudi Arabia requires the kingdom to recognize Israel by joining the Abraham Accords. Mr. Trump made no mention of the condition when he announced it had already been signed a day before. Saudi Arabia has previously said it would only consider joining the Accords if a pathway to Palestinian statehood is established, which Israel opposes. White House Press Secretary Karoline Leavitt says Mr. Trump has made it clear the nuclear deal is contingent on Saudi Arabia signing up to the Abraham Accords.
1: It continues to be a long-term goal of his to expand those accords to ultimately come to a place where the Middle East can be a peaceful and stable region. And yes, this deal with Saudi Arabia, the energy deal, is contingent on this condition as far as the president is concerned.
0: Meanwhile, Donald Trump says he'll hold Iran responsible for any further attacks by the Houthi rebels in Yemen on Saudi ships in the Red Sea. The Houthis have attacked two Saudi tankers, setting one on fire and propelling oil prices past $100 a barrel. Here's the BBC's Jonathan Josephs.
2: In the nearly 2 weeks since Iran and the US resumed hostilities, the price of a barrel of the oil benchmark Brent crude has risen steadily. It's gone from just over $70 to break the psychologically important barrier of $100. The effective closure of the Strait of Hormuz has led Saudi Arabia and the United Arab Emirates to export significant quantities of oil through the Red Sea. Houthi attacks mean that alternative is increasingly at risk. Oil markets fear that threatens future supplies, something which could harm the global economy through higher inflation.
0: The Prime Minister is facing an 11th-hour push to toughen the government's position on gambling at Labor's national conference in Adelaide today. Here's National Affairs correspondent Jane Norman.
3: Labor delegates voted yesterday to update the party's policy platform to extend compulsory super to under-18s and opened the door to winding back fuel tax credits for mining companies. Today, gambling is set to take centre stage. The platform already includes a section on the actions the government's taking to reduce gambling harm. But there's a push to strengthen that position, possibly with a national regulator. Anthony Albanese has rejected the push, but last night, members of the left were still negotiating whether to move an amendment today. Jane Norman, ABC News, Adelaide.
0: Another $4.6 billion will be spent expanding shipyards in Adelaide for Australia's fleet of AUKUS nuclear-powered submarines. The announcement's being made on the sidelines of Labor's national conference in Adelaide, with the government keen to highlight the jobs created through the project. Thousands of people have been hospitalised and 14 have died as Japan swelters through a heatwave. North Asia correspondent Natalie Whiting reports from Tokyo.
4: Parts of central Japan are in the grip of a heatwave. Last week, almost 11,000 people were taken to hospital with heatstroke and 14 died, according to data just released from the country's Fire and Disaster Management Agency. Tokyo's fire department says it transported more than 3,000 people in a single day this week in a record high. Earlier this year, Japan introduced a new word for days with temperatures over 40 degrees or more, kokushobi, which means cruelly hot day, and it recorded the first of them this week. Government workers have been encouraged to ditch the suit and wear shorts to the office as the hot weather continues.
0: To sport, and in rugby league, Penrith has moved 4 points clear at the top of the NRL table with a hard-fought win over Parramatta at Western Sydney Stadium. Here's Andrew Moore.
5: The hometown Eels burst out of the blocks with two tries in the opening 13 minutes, 12-0 Parramatta, but Penrith did fight back with a Casey McLean try midway through the first half, 12-6 Eels at half-time, and for the most part, Penrith did dominate the second half. Tries to Liam Henry, Liam Martin, and a record-breaking 26th try on the season, Tom Jenkins becoming Penrith's all-time leading try scorer for an individual year. He scored in the 68th minute, and in the end, the Panthers win 24-18. Andrew Moore, ABC Sport, Sydney.
0: The opening ceremony of the Commonwealth Games is getting underway in the Scottish city of Glasgow. 3,000 athletes from 74 nations are competing in what's been billed as a slimmed-down tournament featuring just 10 sports.

0: Traditional events like hockey and badminton are missing after Glasgow took over the hosting role when Victoria abandoned the event due to rising costs. King Charles will officially declare the 2026 Games open during the ceremony. Olympic pole vault champion Nina Kennedy is Australia's flag bearer. ABC News.
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2: Good morning. In just a moment, we'll talk about the Commonwealth Games and then take you over to the news. We had just been talking about musical conducting, and someone says, Ash, what does a conductor actually do? Doesn't everyone have their sheet music already? I thought that as well, but they can speed up a song, they can take it to punk rock level tempo if they want. They have the power, and they can downplay the strings, upplay the brass. A lot of power in the conductor's hands. So, yeah, wonderful segment. Thank you, Ray, as well, enjoying the show today. But Bill McDonald from the ABC joins you now to take us into the Comm Games. Hello, Bill.
3: Good morning, Ashwin. How are you? It's all exciting this morning. Everything gets underway.
2: Special day for us. We're watching it now. It looked like King Charles was lost in a garden. What are you noticing from the opening ceremony?
3: Well, we're all anticipating to see what this is going to be like because, of course, the games have been reduced. They've been reimagined because of the having to get them ready in 22 months. So Everything's on a limited budget, on a smaller scale. Yeah. And we're wondering whether the opening ceremony is going to suffer the same consequences. I'm sure they'll put on a wonderful opening ceremony. The Charles, of course, has got the King's Baton Relay. He'll be reading the secret message from that when that's completed throughout the ceremony this morning, and he will officially declare the games open a bit later as well. Yeah. So looking forward to seeing what Glasgow comes up with here, because they had them, of course, in 2014, and I guess they had to inherit these games after Victoria pulled out. And apparently everybody in Glasgow is super excited. They're super pumped to have the games back because there was such a good vibe the first time around. Ticket sales have been really good. And there weren't many tickets left for this opening ceremony, which is indoors for the first time for a Commonwealth Games.
2: It looks very peaceful and natural and ecological in feel.
3: It does. It does. It looks. They've tried to create an outside setting, haven't they, by the look of things with all of the plants. And it's going to have a really strong Scottish theme, of course. A lot of Scottish performers are going to be taking part in the ceremony. KT Tunstall, I don't know if you're up on All Your Artists, but she's going to be the headline act, the Brit Award-winning singer-songwriter. So she'll be the headline act later on this morning. Everything's looking a bit solemn there at the moment, isn't it?
2: The solemn part of the games. It'll kick off soon with the sports. So I think we have 10 sports this season. Are our favourite sports included? I imagine swimming's there.
3: Yeah, swimming will be the big ticket item, but I think athletics is going to be where we'd need to watch as well this year. The mile is being brought back as well for these Commonwealth Games. So we've got a lot of opportunities to win a lot of medals. And of course, we're integrated with the Para Games as well. So that's a great touch. The Comm Games do that really well. They've done that since Manchester in 2002, where all sport competes together and it counts towards the one medal tally, which is a wonderful thing to do. Obviously, you can't do that with the Olympics because of the size and the scale of so many countries and athletes involved. Swimming will be really strong for us. I think athletics are on the track. And, of course, we've got our flag bearer, Nina Kennedy, who'll be great to watch in the pole vault as well going in. She'll be bearing the flag at the opening ceremony today with Tim Hodge, OAM, as well. He'll be bringing in the full circle and the King's Baton. He'll be bearing that as well. They're our two sort of official members in terms of representing Australia at the ceremony this morning.
2: You'll be joining us regularly during the games. Anything we should be looking out for over the next few days?
3: Yeah, well, we've started the campaign already, believe it or not. They had lawn bowls is very popular and there was high demand to have lawn bowls. They were going to pare back the sports and the programs, but there was big expectation, big demand for lawn bowls, as popular in Scotland as it is around the world. So we've started on day zero and the Aussie teams, the men's and the women's, have had wins to kick off. Mm. There in the opening ceremony as well. So a big, big day because it's around 8 o'clock at night over in Scotland at the moment. And that's another thing that everybody's going to have to get ready for if you want to watch gold medals. I hope the World Cup has got you in early morning. Yeah, you're fit, you're sleep-deprived fit, because most of the medals and the finals are going to be happening between now and sort of 8 o'clock our time in the morning. So we'll be looking out for swimming, we'll be looking out for cycling on the athletics track as well. Our netball team is going to be very hard

0: Well, it's something that I've been talking about for the last couple of days, and that's because it's important. It is Oz Alert and the system that will be rolling out on Monday. Now, I was talking about it yesterday morning as well with Trevor, and I had a couple of questions, Ashwin, about we've been talking about the eastern states and that the time is 2 p.m. in the afternoon. But what time is it for the other states? Well, in WA, we're looking at 12 o'clock, South Australia and NT, 1:30 p.m. Now, there were a couple of things that we were reminded of yesterday or let know after a huge meeting that happened on Wednesday, and that was that you need to make sure that your phone is on, you need to make sure it's not in aeroplane mode, and you do need to make sure that your phone has been updated recently, which does happen automatically. People do have some concerns still that the alarm won't go off in some of those regional remote areas, or perhaps people with very, very old phones that just have a functioning phone and don't need it to be the newest whiz-bang one. And states and territories have been encouraged and basically told that if this alert isn't enough, and it's all about emergencies, making sure that people are aware of what's happening in a time of emergency, that states and territories can also run their own type of alert. And this will be different, though, from the states and territories because it does not rely on just one telco company. It's a, think of it kind of like an app or, you know, something that's sitting in the cloud that can go out to everyone regardless of what telco. But it is that reminder that it's happening. It's happening on Monday the 27th, 2 p.m. for the eastern states, South Australian NT 1:30 and 12 p.m. for WA. And if you have a friend or someone in your life, maybe even it's yourself and you're in a situation where you have a hidden phone, a safe phone that you may need in times of distress, to turn your phone off into aeroplane mode an hour before, or completely off altogether and not turn it on for 24 hours. And that will stop that alarm going off if you've got that safety phone tucked away in your home for whatever reason that you need it.
1: Okay, this sounds like a really nice, useful development in our technology as a country. So we'll see how that gets used. Now, I was just talking to Bill McDonald about the Commonwealth Games. Do you have an update about that?
0: Well, you've got the man on the ground, which is very exciting. But where I'm sitting at the moment in Melbourne, I'm not sure how I'm feeling about this Comm Games. Here it is. It's rolling out in all its glory, and we are so excited for our athletes. But how are we feeling that we've paid for this? This is nearly $200 million that we said, okay, Glasgow, off you go. And now we're watching it being spent in front of us. So this morning I'll be wondering how it's feeling watching all the pageantry of the opening ceremony roll out in front of our eyes and thinking, wow, some of these things could have been happening in regional areas in Victoria. This was going to be a huge deal for areas that would never have seen something like the Comm Games roll into their town. And we're just, there goes that money. But now it's right in front of their face. We can't get away from it for the next 2 weeks.
1: No, I'm watching it now. So you Victorians, you paid for those ferns and everything I'm seeing on screen right now.
0: No. I'll tell you what, if the king got a new outfit for this, there'll be trouble.
1: Yeah. But it's very rare, isn't it, for a state government to have, change its mind about a Games. And there's various complex reasons for it as well. But that was, I thought news-wise, that was quite an unusual situation in general.
0: Look, absolutely. We can on one hand say, okay, you've given away $200 million-odd, give or take a few dollars here and there, but it was going to cost you X and you made the decision, the financial decision, that you couldn't possibly, build what needed to be built and have it ready in time and all of those things. So on one hand, you can understand that. The other hand says $200 million? Yes. $200 million. But good luck to our athletes. Go Australia.
1: Big figures.
0: All at the same. We're all torn here, Ashwin. We're torn.
1: Yeah. It is a complex day for Victorians today. But if you are interested, it's on TV right now. I'm watching it. So go and check it out. Let's move that touchy subject. Move on from that. Now, Bitcoin has been used to buy beers. Is that that's a very Aussie use of Bitcoin, isn't it?
0: I mean, could it get more Aussie? And I'm going to go through this with you and you're going to help me understand it. And I have no idea.

0: of your age, but if for me, I feel like, should I have bought Bitcoin when I had an opportunity? Like, is it too late? Ashwin, did you jump on the bandwagon?
1: I'm too much of a late adopter with everything. I just got a smartphone, you know, a few years ago. I'm too late on everything.
0: Well, I'm late on this too, but this brewery, so we're talking about a brewery here in New South Wales on the Central Coast, is using solar-powered Bitcoin mine as part of its production facility. Now, listen to this. So it's mining for Bitcoin is a decentralized global currency, includes running computers connected to a network to store and reconcile transactions. Each computer or miner uses a lot of energy and requires cooling to stop the machines from overheating. But this brewery is harnessing that heat to use in the production of beer. And Mr. Berwick, he believes that the concept could have a positive impact on the industry and renewables. I mean, when you said, could we be any more Australian and Bitcoin-centric, you know, when I launched this off with you, I don't know if we could be right now. Like, he's found a way to keep the beer going, you know, to get the production going from heat, the Bitcoin mining.
1: I mean, because people, you know, people sometimes get down on beer and alcohol, but if you're using it in an ecologically friendly way,
0: does this now, you know, balance things all out, does it? This is all good to go. I just keep going, okay, so the machine's making heat from the Bitcoin. Got it. Wait, I'm still back at, should I have bought Bitcoin and is it too late?
1: Yeah, that's the main message. We missed out. And
0: great.
1: Kate, thank you for your time today.
0: Thanks, Ashwin. Have a great weekend.
1: And you too as well. So I'm just managing. This is quite a hectic hour. I love the variety of it. We've had Bill McDonald on the Commonwealth Games. We've had Kate Mead on news. And now we're about to cross to Angela Cumming, your New Zealand correspondent, because there's been a great victory in New Zealand to explain what it is. Angela joins you now. Hello, Angela.
2: Yay. Good morning, Ashwin. How are you? Who knew New Zealand was good at something other than rugby?
1: Yes. Well, you're also a literary nation. You have the most beautiful word in the world.
2: Which one? There's been so many exciting things happening in New Zealand. Which one do you want to talk about first, Ashwin? Tell me.
1: Let's kick off with the world's most beautiful word.
2: Isn't this lovely? I absolutely love this story. A Māori word has been named the world's most beautiful, which is absolutely fantastic. Now, the word itself, Ashwin, is kaitiakitanga. Now, that is a gorgeous word, and it translates into English as a word describing the responsibility to care for the natural world. So this word, kaitiakitanga, topped a list of more than 200 words from 75 different languages around the world from a language learning platform. So it's an annual competition that they have every year to find the world's most beautiful word. And this year, a Māori word won it. So it is a word that means guardianship and protection, a way of protecting and caring for the environment for present and future generations based on the Māori worldview. So the judges said that the word stood out for its distinctive sound, layered meaning, and cultural significance. And it is such a beautiful word, isn't it? And
1: it has its own internal percussion, kaitiakitanga. There's a real rhythm to it, saying it.
2: Gorgeous. It's absolutely beautiful. And it actually, too, in Māori as well, kaitiaki is known as, so if you are a kaitiaki, that means you are a guardian or a steward of the natural world and the environment as well. So it's an absolutely beautiful word. It really, too, and we've spoken about this before, haven't we, Ashwin, really speaks to the resurgence of the Māori language here in New Zealand, that more and more people, more and more Kiwis in general, are learning it and speaking it as well, which is absolutely fantastic. So this really shines such a beautiful light on the wonderful Māori language. And Māori is such a gorgeous language because there's so many Māori words, actually, not just this one, but other words as well, where it's difficult to find sort of an English equivalent as well. They have so many gorgeous, beautiful words where there is nothing comparable in English as well, which I really, really love. One that springs to mind, I love the Māori word Taronga Waiwai, which translates to the place where you stand your feet and feel that you belong. So your Taronga Waiwai is the place in the world, and it can be allegorical or literal, but it's the place in the world where you, when, where you are, where you feel most at home and at peace. So I love that word as well. And they have so many words like that where it just really speaks to you.
1: Yeah, and I suppose when you learn a different language, it gives you, like you're just saying, a different point of view on the world without even knowing it. Like kaitiakitanga, your guardian of the world. We don't have a phrase for I'm the guardian of nature. Maybe Captain Planet. If you've grown up in English, that was our concept of guardian of nature. We don't have an English equivalent. But if you have kaitiakitanga in your life, you would naturally feel that, oh, humans owe a guardianship to nature. So just the language you inhabit seems to shape your mindset, perhaps in really subtle ways that sink in.
2: It really does. And it really reminds me too of my, and I mentioned Taronga Waiwai, but my personal favourite Māori word for very personal reasons is the Māori word for autism, which is takiwaitanga, which translates to in his or her own time and space. So that's the Māori word for autism, which is such a beautiful way of looking at it, having two autistic children when they were first diagnosed.
1: Yeah.
2: Their paediatrician taught us that word. That he, I remember him saying, my favourite word is the Māori word for autism, takiwaitanga, in their own time and space. And suddenly, in that moment, in that doctor's office, everything seemed okay. So you were really so right in saying that particular words that come from other languages other than your own really can mean something so deep on so many levels. So
1: very much
2: yay
1: so.
2: To New Zealand getting good. The word most world's most beautiful word.
1: Good work.
2: One of many times. We hope to defend our crown next year.
1: With Māori on your side, I think it won't be the first victory for beautiful words, but it's also been a rugby victory. What else has happened? There has been a sporting victory beyond rugby, hasn't there?
2: We're better at something other than just rugby here in New Zealand for once. Yay, we now are really good at golf again, which is so exciting. Kiwi Ryan Fox, he was such an outsider, but he won the British Open, which is so exciting. And the claret jug, the big trophy, it should be landing about in New Zealand about now, because he posted last night, Ryan Fox, on his Instagram that he was back on a flight to New Zealand with the trophy. Hopefully he's going to take it round to all regional towns in New Zealand to show it off. So this is so exciting. Only the third Kiwi man to win a major, following in the footsteps of Sir Bob Charles that won the 1963 British Open, and of course Michael Campbell, who won the 2005 US Open. But very exciting, and obviously Dame Lydia Ko is our fourth excellent golfer. But this was very exciting for us. He was an outsider going into the British Open, but he managed to win it. So it is super exciting. And because it is New Zealand, and I've already mentioned rugby, of course there is a rugby link to Ryan Fox winning the British Open, because if his surname sounds familiar to rugby fans out there, that's because, yes, Ryan Fox's father is All Blacks legend Grant Fox, who was part of the 1987 World Cup winning squad. And Ryan's grandfather is was a very famous New Zealand cricketer as well. So sport runs in the Fox family. The reason why Ryan credits himself at being so good at golf is because his old man was such a rugby-playing legend. The pressure was off him when it came to golf. So he played a bit of schoolboy rugby, but in his spare time, he was always playing golf and chipping away at his handicap. So he didn't really feel any pressure to be excellent at golf, which made it quite fun for him, he says, when he was a teenager. And that's why, probably more than anything else, he says he became so good at it. So, well, yay, congratulations to Ryan Fox. We're all very excited about.
1: His dad, Grant Fox, who I grew up with, used to play rugby like a golf player. He was a goal kicker, so he would, that's as close as rugby gets to golf. You'd have to slot the ball between the poles. And also, he was so patient and calm. He's almost like a golfer on the field as well. So he passed down some covert golf genes, I think, to his son.
2: I think so. And like Grant as well, Ryan is known as being just a really nice bloke as well, away from the sport as well. Yeah. So, yes, it'll be very exciting. I think after Ryan won, one of the first phone calls he made was to his dad to tell him, who was very, very excited. So, yeah, all good news for us. But now we have to talk about the bad thing that's happened in New Zealand, don't we, which I'm sad about.
1: What's gone wrong in New Zealand?
2: What's gone wrong? Bird flu, Ashwin, it is here. And you know there is no nation in the world that loves its birds more than New Zealand. Mm-hmm. So we over on this side of the ditch are absolutely devastated with the discovery of two birds infected with the deadly strain of bird flu that's making its way around the world. So now, very rare step. We are now here in New Zealand rushing to vaccinate 300 breeding pairs of our very critically endangered native species to see if we can stop bird flu taking hold in this country. So birds like the takahe and the kakapo, they are vaccinating now. So because there's only quite literally sort of handfuls of those birds left. So they're vaccinating those. They've told everyone to stop feeding the birds here in New Zealand as well and to be on the lookout for any sick birds that they find at beaches. And they're desperately waiting and seeing what will happen because the big concern, Ashwin, is too, not only will it affect our precious native birds, like the kiwi, the kakapo, the takahe, but also the New Zealand sea lions as well, because bird flu can infect and kill sea lions as well. So they're really nervous here. They're really taking it seriously. Even in Dunedin, at the Dunedin Botanical Gardens, it's been a long history of feeding the ducks at the duck pond there, which kids love. In Dunedin, they've even stopped doing that. So you're not allowed to feed birds at all. You're not allowed to go near them at all. They're telling locals to stay away from birds. They've shut down all the free-range chicken farms as well, and they've brought all the chickens inside. So hopefully they've got it in time to be able to prevent a big spread of bird flu. But that's the sad news out of New Zealand this week.
1: I hope so. And there's probably some beautiful Māori words as well to describe sadness and tragedy as well. Maybe something to look into as well. What a lovely language as well. Maybe we could learn some more Māori with you because we seem to find something out every week.
2: We need to do a Māori word of the week, don't we? I think we should be able to do that.
1: I think so. And an All Black of the week, Grant Fox, that was bringing back some memories.
2: We love Grant Fox. I think Grant Fox still holds the record, doesn't he, for goal kicking as well.
1: It might be. He was known for his kicking, not so much his running, and people were critical. They were saying, just run more. But he was such a fantastic kicker and playmaker. It seemed to do the job just as well. Angela, that's pretty much it. The news is bearing down on us so fast, but I'll chat to you next week.
2: Kia ora.
1: That is almost time. New Zealand deserves a new sports museum located upstairs at the Dunedin Railway Station, says Alan as well. Yeah, well, they've had a lot of sporting victories. There's rugby, there's golf, there was some swimming medals back in the past. Let's get some news. I'll be back with you after that in 5 minutes' time here on ABC Radio Overnights.
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4: ABC News, I'm Eliza Getzy. The White House says President Donald Trump has made it clear a nuclear energy deal with Saudi Arabia is contingent on the kingdom joining the Abraham Accords. The president didn't make mention of the condition when announcing the deal a day earlier. The Accords have seen a number of Arab states normalise relations with Israel, which Saudi Arabia says it won't entertain unless a concrete path to Palestinian statehood is created. White House Press Secretary Caroline Levitt has confirmed the deal won't proceed without the Saudis recognizing Israel.
7: The president is always the final deal maker, as you know, and this is something that he has mentioned on numerous occasions. Going back, I can provide you with those statements, and he has said if they don't join the Abraham Accords, the deal is off. So we'll continue to have those conversations with our Saudi counterparts moving forward.
4: Meanwhile, President Trump says he'll hold Iran responsible for any further attacks by the Houthi rebels in Yemen on Saudi ships in the Red Sea. Attacks by the Houthis on Saudi oil tankers have seen oil prices once again surge past $100 a barrel. The effective closure of the Strait of Hormuz has led Saudi Arabia and the United Arab Emirates to export significant quantities of oil through the Red Sea. Houthi attacks mean the Red Sea route is increasingly at risk, with fears the global economy could be hit hard as a result. The Prime Minister is resisting a push for the government to take a tougher stance on gambling as Labor members and unions prepare to debate the party's position today. Here's National Affairs correspondent Jane Norman.
8: The federal government has drafted legislation to partially ban gambling ads, a policy that's now reflected in the party's national platform. But there's a push to strengthen that position, possibly with a national regulator. Anthony Albanese has rejected the push, but last night, members of the left were still negotiating whether to move an amendment today on the conference floor. Delegates yesterday voted to update the platform to extend compulsory super to under 18s and opened the door to winding back fuel tax credits for mining companies. Jane Norman, ABC News, Adelaide.
4: Meanwhile, South Australia is being told the AUKUS submarine project will create decades of work as Adelaide's Osborne Shipyard prepares for a major expansion. Here's Frances Dew.
9: The federal government is announcing another $4.6 billion for the submarine construction yard at Osborne. The site will build some of Australia's future fleet of AUKUS nuclear-powered submarines. The new yard is expected to be 10 times the size of the existing precinct, where Hunter-class frigates are already being built. The development includes a 420-metre-long fabrication hall, along with areas for outfitting, consolidation and commissioning. About 1,100 people are already employed on the site, with thousands more jobs expected in South Australia. Taxpayer funding for the Osborne AUKUS shipyards now stands at $8.5 billion.
4: A bipartisan bill will be considered by the US House of Representatives to try to prevent AI going rogue after an incident involving an advanced open AI model. The BBC's Chris Vallance explains.
10: The AI Kill Switch Act would require developers of autonomous AI systems to ensure there is a way to shut them down should there be a so-called loss of control scenario that put human life or the economy at risk. The bipartisan bill follows an incident in which an advanced open AI system capable of completing tasks autonomously, known as an AI agent, decided to hack another tech platform, Hugging Face, in an effort to complete a test of its cyber capabilities.
4: The Royal Commission on Anti-Semitism and Social Cohesion will hear from a national not-for-profit that combats anti-Semitism at its hearing in Melbourne later today. Tali Blickblau, the inaugural CEO of the Door Foundation, will give evidence as the inquiry continues its focus on security arrangements protecting Jewish communities. The commission has been hearing from religious leaders, police and security groups from across Australia. And 26 firefighters from New South Wales are departing for the United States this morning on their way to help with ongoing bushfire efforts. They're part of a contingent of 74 firefighters travelling from across New Zealand and Australia, and they're expected to be in the US for 5 weeks. Superintendent Peter Marshall says the crews being sent all have experience managing large bushfire operations.
11: There are approximately 21,000 bush and grass fires throughout the United States, and the United States have sought Australia and New Zealand's assistance through AFAC and the National Resource Sharing Centre for additional support.
4: And you're up to date with the latest from ABC News. 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
1: Good morning. The Commonwealth Games has kicked off. I can see teams marching through for their opening ceremony. Wonderful week and a bit, I think, of sport. 10 sports to watch. It's not so much to stay on top of for us as a country. So that's all kicking off today. Bill McDonald will be joining you with updates as we go throughout the tournament, the event, the gala. What is the Commonwealth Games exactly? It was certainly a football World Cup that has just gone by. Spain won. So they're in a frenzied, festive phase of their life at the moment. In just a moment, we'll hark back to 90 years ago, a much different, perhaps darker history in Spain's national story. So we'll look at that in just a moment. But first, Joe Escriva is from the Bureau of Meteorology and joins you now for a weather update. Hello, Joe.
12: Good morning, Ashwin.
1: What are some of the highlights to look out for today?
12: Oh, yeah. So currently there's a very strong high pressure system just south of Western Australia. That is the main driver of weather over the country. It will slowly move over the Great Australian Bight into the weekend, and it will be the dominant weather driver over the coming weekend. So the system is increasing the chance of frost, particularly the interior of southern Western Australia, central parts of South Australia and Northern Territory, and along the interior of the southeast and eastern seaboard. For South Australia's Mid-North District and Victoria's North Country, Northeast and East Gippsland districts, we currently have frost warnings, along with a sheep grazier warning over New South Wales, Snowy Mountains, Southern and Central Tableland districts. So a cold air pulse will push up north over the continent from today into the weekend, making things a few degrees cooler than what we usually see on average at this time of the year, especially for the interior of the country. So we'll likely see these frosty conditions continue over early mornings this weekend. For example, like from Saturday into Sunday, we could observe Alice Springs and the wider area dropping into negatives over the early mornings. For Tasmania, the cold and wet, windy weather will continue with general southwesterly flow. Currently, there's a road weather alert for the western central plateau districts, along with a sheep's grazier warning for the southeast district. A warm front will move over the island state later this evening. It will bring rain, mostly concentrated in the west, but lighter totals are expected across the state as the front moves over from the afternoon into the evening. The high pressure system will continue to direct southwesterly flow, producing shower activity mostly constrained to the southern coastline of Victoria, with isolated totals of around 1 to 4 millimetres for today. And this trend of light isolated shower activity about the coast will remain over the weekend as said high locks in over the Great Australian Bight. Mostly sunny conditions for most of the Sunshine State of Queensland, and with some early morning fog about the central and southeast. Finishing off with the capital city forecast, I'll start with Tassie's. So Hobart, we're likely to see showers increasing, most likely in the afternoon and evening with a top of 13. Melbourne, a possible shower, high chance over the southeastern suburbs, a max of 14. For Sydney, we're likely to see sunny weather and a chance of morning frost in the west and a max of 17. Canberra, areas of morning frost with a sunny, clear day, a top of 12 degrees. Brisbane, mostly sunny, the chance of fog in the south for the early morning, but we're not likely to get that pea soup fog that we seen yesterday morning. And a daily max of 23 for Brisbane. Darwin, a chance of smoke haze this morning and mostly sunny skies throughout the day and a max of 32. For Perth, expecting a sunny day, a max of temp of 19 degrees. And last but not least, for Adelaide, cloudy conditions with a slight chance of a shower and a max of 15 degrees.
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1: 21 minutes to go till the news arrives. 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And while Spain is making the news for its football success, we thought we could dive a little more deeply into the country after this. This is Boston, More Than a Feeling.

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0: Spain was cheered to victory at the World Cup this week, which is a triumph for a style of football that has taken over the world. For the Spanish fans, it was a second World Cup win and another step away from the nation's dark past in the middle decades of the 20th century, from the brutal regime of the fascist dictator Francisco Franco, who was in power from the 1930s until the 1970s. 2026 marks 90 years since the start of the Spanish Civil War, as Ivana Davidovich reports.
2: Spain's atrocity-spangled civil war burns and butchers into its ninth week. Already it's estimated that 25,000 have been killed, but less than half of those have died on a battlefield. Night after night, all over Spain, men are torn from their weeping families, lined up and shot. Scores of cities, towns and villages have been bombarded and burnt.
3: The war was fought between the Republicans, who supported Spain's elected left-leaning government, and the Nationalists, a right-wing rebel coalition led by General Francisco Franco. While half a million refugees initially fled Franco's fascist forces, around half chose to come back while the war was still raging on. One of those returnees was 8-year-old Felisa Umbon San Vicente from the village of Urduliz, next door to Bilbao in the northern Basque country. It's an autonomous community in the western Pyrenees, straddling the Spanish-French border on the Bay of Biscay. It has its own ancient language called Euskera. Felisa had already spent several months as a refugee in neighbouring France when in 1937 her mum decided she'd rather bring her children back home.
4: Bilbao falls. At the feet of the conquering insurgents lies the capital of the Basque province. And as the tide of war rolls closer, inhabitants flee. And the victors enter. They're Carlist levies from the neighbouring province of Navarre. They are Moors from across...
5: I was Basque. The Basque people didn't support Franco.
3: With Bilbao now under Franco's rule, little Felisa settled into a routine, but it was nothing like she had expected it to be.
5: I was supposed to start school before the war starts, and I was excited because I was going to go with my sister, so I didn't. And then when I came back and I went to school, all I did, we had to learn all the fascist songs. El Carasol. We had to sing with the hands like that.
6: With a raised hand.
5: With a raised hand.
6: Do you remember any of the songs still?
5: It's not the music. El Carasol con la camisa. Que tú portaste. All that, yeah. And then you finish, Viva Franco. Arriba España, Viva Franco. So it wasn't nice.
3: While at school they loudly cheered, "Long live Franco, long live Spain," Felisa and her friends and family had to hide their Basque identity, and parents were scared to speak in front of their children.
5: We couldn't speak Basque. We couldn't even sing anything in Basque. We have to be careful. So you were told before you go out, do not talk about that. The grown-ups, they never wanted to go in front of the children. We were sent out because they were afraid we were going to repeat things.
3: And the consequences of speaking carelessly could be deadly. People would be imprisoned and some would never return, including Felisa's cousins.
5: They shoot him in front of the children because they were left wing and there were two brothers.
3: In this atmosphere of fear, people were even distrustful of their own community.
5: It was a lot because, so a lot of people, they were denouncing even neighbours for one thing or the other. They paid them.
6: So were they also Basque people that were working for the regime?
5: Yeah, of course. Yeah. In the Basque country, it was terrible with Franco.
6: Do you remember Franco ever visiting your town?
5: Well, Franco, he went once and the Basques didn't want him and he said he was going to make them suffer and he did. He never went back.
3: The political situation in Europe was also weighing heavily on everyone's minds. Just as their own civil war was ending, Spaniards were terrified of what was happening in the rest of Europe. Adolf Hitler's Nazi Germany accelerated its aggressive expansionism and racial persecution, culminating in the invasion of Poland in September.
2: The responsibility lies on the shoulders of one man. By his latest act of naked aggression, Hitler has committed a crime not only against Poland, but against the whole human race. Already German troops, guns and planes have crossed the Polish border to kill and to destroy.
5: I heard all about Churchill, Hitler, all those names they were completely all the time talking about. They were worried that we were going to start going in the war as well with them. We just finished one, we don't want another one. Everything was Russian. Terrible.
3: That rationing led to what became known as Los Años del Hambre, the hunger years.
5: I remember I was walking in Bilbao with my mother and I said, look, he's eating the bananas of the orange and peel. And my mother told me off. It was a man picking up that and he was eating from the floor. So there were people hungry.
3: Felisa was one of the luckier ones, as her father got work abroad and managed to send money to his family, even for little luxuries.
5: And then when my father starts back again to normal, we have coffee, we have sugar from Cuba, we have everything. So my mother will be toasting the coffee in the house with all the windows closed.
6: Why did she keep all the windows closed?
5: Because she didn't want the neighbors to know she has coffee. When you have something, you can give to a neighbor or something, but you can't feed the whole world and you feel guilty. You are having and they are not having.
3: The Spanish Civil War ended in 1939 with a total victory of nationalist forces led by General Franco. It's estimated around 500,000 people died during the conflict. Looking back, what was living through all of that death and destruction like for Felisa?
5: Funny enough, I realize when I see the war and children, they go through hell and they don't cry. And that's what you do. You don't even cry. You know something is very wrong. And you know that crying is not going to give you peace or anything. You just keep quiet and watch. And I think that's what I did. Nothing else. Because you can see your parents, the grown-ups, everybody's worried. Everybody is nervous, everybody else is not normal. Nothing is happening that's normal. And then you don't even miss the things you used to have. You just even forget, I think. You know, I didn't even think of my toys or nothing at all. So it's very strange how we behave in cases like that. It's very, very sad.
3: Felisa eventually moved to the UK, to London, in 1954, when she was 25. She was working as a nanny and then married and had children. Although when Franco died in 1975 and living under his rule was two decades behind her, she says she could hear celebrations all the way from Bilbao.
5: The people that have champagnes in the fridge waiting for him to die when he got ill. And the day he died, I don't know how many bottles of champagne they were drunk in the Basque Country.
3: Apart from a few years living in Paris, Felisa Umbon San Vicente, now Portelli, has made London her home for the past 70-odd years. She still lives independently at the age of 97.
0: That was Ivana Davidovic reporting on one of the many personal stories from Franco's Spain.
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0: Did you know that if you don't wake up in time for this program, you can listen back? Just Google ABC Radio overnight, you'll find the program. You can listen back for 7 days online. Earlier today, if you haven't heard the earlier portion of the show, we were talking about fashion, the 100-year story of how we got to look the way we look. And if you watch the Olympics opening ceremony, you'll see a lot of suits. That was after the French Revolution. We gave up the velvet tights and we started wearing suits to be taken seriously. But Stuart, seems like we're getting back to a bit of colour and fun again for men.
7: I think vibrancy is becoming really important, because I was listening to the conversation you were having with Theodora, and a chord that really struck out to me that I thought was worth mentioning was the idea that clothes, not so much these days, and especially that caller, it was Mark from Brisbane, that clothes aren't so much tied to a gender identity anymore. It's just a personal identity. So these days, you know, with the you know, acceptance and the long overdue acceptance of, you know, people who are like trans or, you know, LGBT, etc., I think the disconnection of clothes to your gender identity, because gender is so fluid and dynamic that it doesn't matter what you wear or who you are. I think tying that to who you are rather than, you know, a part of a society is quite fascinating, I think.
0: Do you find your friends are more varied in their clothing choices than your parents?
7: Absolutely. Oh, well, my dad grew up in the country, so he was like flannel and work shirts and high-vis and things like that. Whereas I see my friends, you know, there's colour and styles and patterns. There's punk. There's sort of grunge. There could be even like a sunflower dress almost. The same people that will go full gothic will wear like a sundress with, you know, the classic sort of brim hat. It's amazing and it's dynamic. And I think that's the important part.
0: Yeah, I guess people playing with fashion. That was the theme that I got earlier. I've heard another attitude, which is don't worry about fashion, because the more you worry about it, the more you're caring what other people think, and that can be a trap as well.
7: I used to kind of do that because I was a bit self-conscious. You know, everyone gets a bit self-conscious about their body every now and again. And I used to wear, because I always thought I was not a very flattering sort of guy, I used to wear more form-fitting clothes to make me look leaner, you know? And that's something that people get conscientious about nowadays. No, I'm not bothered. I think most people would rather should dress for comfort. And I think that's a good revelation that I hope other people have also made.
0: Bring back velvet tights?
7: No, maybe not tights. I'm a fan of velvet, but maybe not the tights.
0: Okay, all right. Well, we'll see where fashion goes. Thank you, Stu.
7: You're welcome.
0: If you'd like to catch up on that conversation that we had with Theodora, our fashion historian, Google ABC Radio Overnights. Let's take Michael Bublé to the news.

0: That is Michael Bublé. Haven't met you yet. 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But right now, it's news time. I'm Ashwin Segar. Thanks for your company today. See you tomorrow.
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5: ABC News, I'm Eliza Getzey. Donald Trump says a deal with Saudi Arabia to develop a civil nuclear

0: program is contingent on recognition of the State of Israel. Middle East correspondent Matthew Doran reports.
1: The agreement was announced yesterday, allowing Saudi Arabia to move into the nuclear energy space. At the time, details released by the US government were limited, but President Trump now says it's totally subject to Saudi Arabia joining the Abraham Accords, the name given to the policy of countries in the Arab world normalizing relations with Israel. Saudi Arabia has previously said it won't do that unless a Palestinian state is recognized. The White House Press Secretary Karoline Leavitt suggested it was a condition added after the announcement, but said President Trump hadn't spoken to Saudi Arabia's Mohammed bin Salman about it. Matthew Doran, ABC News, Jerusalem.
0: Meanwhile, the US president says he will hold Iran responsible for any further attacks by the Houthi rebels in Yemen on Saudi ships in the Red Sea. Attacks by the Houthis on Saudi oil tankers have seen oil prices once again surge past $100 a barrel. The effective closure of the Strait of Hormuz has led Saudi Arabia and the United Arab Emirates to export significant quantities of oil through the Red Sea. Houthi attacks mean the Red Sea route is increasingly at risk, with fears the global economy could be hit hard as a result. Ukraine's ousted defence minister says he won't accept any other government role except his former one, escalating a political crisis at a pivotal moment in the Russia war. Mikhailo Fedorov's surprise dismissal earlier this month sparked rare protests, prompting President Volodymyr Zelensky to replace his unpopular top general. Mr. Zelensky says he's offered Mr. Fedorov several other roles, but hasn't indicated he will reappoint him to the defence ministry. Back home, the Prime Minister is facing an 11th-hour push to toughen the Australian government's position on gambling as Labor's National Conference prepares to debate the divisive issue today. Here's National Affairs correspondent Jane Norman.
2: Labor delegates voted yesterday to update the party's policy platform to extend compulsory super to under 18s and opened the door to winding back fuel tax credits for mining companies. Today, gambling is set to take centre stage. The platform already includes a section on the actions the government's taking to reduce gambling harm, but there's a push to strengthen that position, possibly with a national regulator. Anthony Albanese has rejected the push, but last night, members of the left were still negotiating whether to move an amendment today. Jane Norman, ABC News, Adelaide.
0: A further $4.6 billion will be spent building new shipyards in Adelaide to construct Australia's fleet of nuclear-powered submarines. The additional government funding brings the total taxpayer investment in the shipyards so far to $8.5 billion. The announcement is being made on the sidelines of Labor's National Conference in Adelaide, with the government keen to highlight the jobs created through the project. Australia's commitment to the AUKUS nuclear submarine pact is not likely to be significantly debated during the conference. A group of firefighters from New South Wales, as well as across the country, is making its way to the US to help battle dozens of wildfires. Tamsin Buckle reports.
3: Aviation specialists, experienced field supervisors and plant operators are among the team of 26 firefighters being sent from across the state. They're joining a contingent of 74 firefighters from Australia and New Zealand who are responding to an official request for assistance from the US. That team also includes National Park Rangers and members of the State Emergency Service. They will stay there for up to 5 weeks, working with local crews to fight more than 70 large fires currently burning across the country. Both Canada and the US are international partners of Australian Fire Services, with crews last sent to the US in 2018.
0: Police have charged a man who allegedly created and distributed artificial intelligence-generated posters targeting women across southeast Queensland. Officers launched an investigation after they became aware a number of the posters had been displayed at multiple locations. The posters allegedly featured victims' faces superimposed onto the bodies of women depicted performing explicit sexual acts. The 52-year-old man has been charged with 43 offences. He's been remanded in custody to face court next month. And the opening ceremony to launch the 2026 Commonwealth Games in Glasgow is underway. Athletes from the 74 nations and territories are marching into the city's 14,300 hydro indoor arena, the first time an opening ceremony has been staged entirely indoors. The 10 days of competition formally begins tomorrow. And you're up to date with all the latest ABC News.
4: Malid Mabachua, good day. My name is Auntie Billawarra Lee. Australia's First Nations peoples are the oldest continuous surviving cultures on Earth, and I acknowledge that we walk in footsteps millennia old. ABC Radio.

0: Radio Darwin broadcasts from Larrakia country, and we recognise all of our traditional custodians whose cultures and customs have nurtured and continue to nurture this land that the ABC broadcasts from. 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We pay our respects to elders past, present and future.
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5: Good morning on a sleepy public holiday Friday. Oh, hopefully you are still in bed, although I've got to say the roads were kind of busy this morning. I don't know why, where people were going, what they were doing. Maybe you were heading in back to bed after having a night out on the town. I don't know, but I was very surprised to see the number of cars I did on the road this morning, given it is a public holiday here in Darwin. It's a show day. Had its first outing in 1951, so that means that this year the Royal Darwin Show is 75 years old. Has caused a little bit of confusion for the Brekkie team. Weren't really sure whether they were celebrating the Pearl anniversary, the Diamond Jubilee. We weren't really 100% sure. Also turned to the internet. That was a bit confused too. So maybe later on in the show, we're going to talk to an anniversary expert a little bit later on, just to find out what anniversary is which, and maybe some of the gifts that you need to buy people, your loved ones, as part of a certain anniversary. Because 75 years old, we thought was maybe the Diamond Jubilee, but then we were also thinking, according to the internet, it's a Pearl anniversary. So we weren't 100% sure on that. Wikipedia says that a Diamond Jubilee celebrates the 60th anniversary, but the term is also used for the 75th anniversary because of lifespans. I don't really know what that means exactly. Maybe, you know, those in charge of making these decisions were just a bit lazy and couldn't think of another name. Anyway, that's a question I will put to our expert on anniversaries a little bit later on in the program. But this morning, because it is a public holiday and you're probably feeling a little bit lazy, I want to know what anniversaries you are celebrating. And maybe I can play you a song that marks your anniversary, a wedding anniversary, a divorce anniversary, the anniversary of buying your first car, all of those things. Let me know what song you want to hear this morning and I'll give it a whirl on 105.7 ABC Darwin and the Northern Territory. Connor Cartwright, good morning to you.
6: Guten Tag.
5: 22 to 6. How you feeling?
6: Warmer than I've been for days. You know, it's been really cold in the mornings and we're sitting at 22 already.
5: Oh, so yesterday it was 17, wasn't it, around this
6: so
5: time?
6: A marked difference.
5: 5 degrees.
6: Yeah.
5: I thought last night was quite still as well. I was a little bit hot.
6: Yeah, we were had soccer training last night and our training ground is Fanny Bay. And so me trying to coach people, which is hard work at the best of time due to this accent. 18 boys trying to shout over the top of F-35s.
5: Yes, of course.
6: Was difficult. Also, getting to training was hard because of the tailbacks. Getting out of training was hard because of the tailbacks.
5: And this was, of course, because of the pitch black flyover display that was happening at Mindle Beach. You may have been down there. Adam Steer was broadcasting live as well from the sand. He even had the... You didn't go down there, obviously, because you were training. Did you see what Adam was wearing?
6: No. Did he have the full Top Gun outfit on as well? Wow.
5: He did.
6: And I bet he's got a couple of them at home as well.
5: He was wearing a T-shirt underneath because he had it unzipped a little bit.
6: It's better than wearing nothing.
5: What? So I would wear nothing.
6: I'm pretty sure they'd wear T-shirts. No, they'll have Kevlar vests or something.
5: But even as they're getting around town?
6: Yeah. Adam, yeah?
5: No.
6: I mean, these
5: Wouldn't
6: are questions.
5: You just wear your undies and that's it?
6: I don't think so. Do you wear, when you're wearing a ski suit, do you just wear your undies?
5: I don't

0: Today it's the chest.
1: And you got your legs out too.
0: Well, I'm looking, you know, it's a holiday weekend, Jess. It's the only time you'll ever see me dressed like this.
1: This is the thing. This is the thing, because I have also dressed down. I don't know if you've noticed that or not. I'm wearing a t-shirt and just my mum pants, my mum shorts. And I've got different shoes on, and I didn't even bother to slap on the bare minimum of makeup that I normally do. Did you notice any of those things?
0: This is the first time I've looked at you all day, Jess. But there's normally two screens between us, right? If in our office, Jess is right in front of me, but we've got our screens, so I do a lot of looking at you in the window and then like shouting over the top of the screen, but I don't actually spend any time.
1: You don't stare into my eyes, is that what you're saying?
0: No, I stare into the blank pages of the Australian newspaper and other things like that, you know?
1: Yes, okay, well, anyway, we've dressed down this morning, but that doesn't mean that we're not going to have a good time, because Connor and I know how to have a good time, regardless
0: we'll have a
1: of what we're
0: time,
1: wearing.
0: Jess.
1: Why? Because we're stripped down, we're stripped off.
0: Because it's a holiday.
1: Yeah, I agree. Okay.
0: This is amazing for us.
1: I know, it's a great time, and we're just going to play lots of music and talk about anniversaries. I've got a quiz for you. Actually, no, I don't. I'm going to save that till later on. Anyway, look, thank you, Connor. We'll talk to you soon. If you do work in an industry that requires you to wear full PPE, can you just tell me what you wear underneath? Because I was very surprised, like I've just been talking about with Connor, to see Adam Steer yesterday down at Mindle Beach, part of the Pitch Black flyover. Adam was broadcasting live down there. He had a T-shirt underneath his Air Commander suit, whatever you call it. And I was surprised to not see Adam's chest hair underneath. So was he wearing shorts? Or did he just have his jocks on? We'll have to find out. I might try and give Adam a call. Anyway, let me know if you wear those PPE type suits, what you wear underneath. Do you wear t-shirt and shorts, or you just go wear your undies and then zip it on up? I am actually genuinely serious about this. Let me know on 0487 99 1057.

0: 14 to 6, that's Aretha Franklin on 105.7 ABC Darwin and the Northern Territory.
1: And now, the one question quiz with Jess Ong. Question one.
0: It is the 75th anniversary of the Royal Darwin Show. We've been a little bit confused about what anniversary is what. Lately on ABC Darwin, Brekkie have been bending our brains a little bit over the last couple of days to find out exactly what the 75th anniversary of the Royal Darwin Show means exactly. It's some sort of jubilee. Is it a diamond jubilee, a golden jubilee? Not quite sure. So got an anniversary expert a little bit later on the show to get to the bottom of everything related to anniversaries. But I thought for your one question quiz this morning, what do you give someone for their 7th anniversary? You can let me know on 0487 991 0 5 7. Some of the things you need to know this morning. Yesterday, we were talking about the front counter closure of the Nightcliff police station. Do you remember that? It was announced that that police station is going to transition to become the future headquarters of the Northern Territory Fire and Emergency Services. That's due to happen by May next year. Well, now the NT News is reporting that the signs have started to be taken down at Nightcliff Police Station. I did drive past that area this morning. Can't say that I paid a lot of attention, so I'll have to have a look on my way home later today. But the NT News reporting that the signs have started to be taken down from the police station. If you can give me a bit of a recce from there this morning, I would love to know it. As I mentioned, it was also reported that the front counter services closed on Wednesday afternoon. But now the paper's saying that the entire facility is permanently closed. So I'm a little bit confused about what is going on at Nightcliff Police Station. I guess if the front counter is closed, then maybe there's no reason for anything else to exist. Not quite sure. Anyway, look, if you do need assistance, especially in relation to front counter assistance, you've got to head to Darwin, Casuarina or Palmerston Police Stations. Of course, you can also call the police on 131 444 or in emergencies at ring 000. CDU as well, they're back in the news. You'll be hearing more about it in your news bulletins throughout today. The thing is, though, it's not good news. Yesterday, it was revealed 193 electrotechnology students will have to retake a unit. Jo Hersey, the Minister for Education and Training, she issued a statement yesterday afternoon saying the training failure was detected during an independent and comprehensive audit I demanded back in February. This, of course, follows revelations that dozens of qualified carpenters from CDU would have to return to university due to incomplete courses earlier in the year. The statement from the minister goes on to say that CDU has advised they're still assessing final numbers, but have provided assurances that no licensed electricians, air conditioning and refrigeration mechanics or apprentices are caught up in this mess. Like I said, you'll hear more about this in your ABC News bulletins throughout the day. Also last week, a code yellow was called at RDH and Palmerston Hospital after increasing pressures in the emergency department and general admissions. That code yellow has since been lifted, but you can always head to urgent care clinics in Farrer in Palmerston and Eaton in Darwin for same-day non-life-threatening medical emergencies. And celebrating everything Scottish this morning because, Connor, the Commonwealth Games, the opening ceremony happening right now.
2: Yeah, lots of bagpipes, lots of kilts, lots of dress from other parts of the world. I believe King Charles is there with Queen Camilla. I saw him get out of a blue TARDIS with Chris Hoy, the very famous Scottish cyclist who has the largest thighs on any human being ever.
0: Does he really? Aren't you meant to have big thighs if you're a cyclist?
2: Yeah, you're meant to, but his were just like, you know, incredible. I mean, he's like literally like won 12, 13 gold medals. He's an incredible athlete. Mm. But his thighs are the same size as my chest. They are ginormous. And a lovely, lovely man as well. Anyway, yeah, no. And I was actually at the opening ceremony of the Commonwealth Games a couple of years ago, about 14 years ago in Glasgow. I was working as a journalist at the paper and I went to the fake opening ceremony the day before,
0: yeah,
2: the practice run. Mm. And then I went to the actual one the next night and the difference was marked. Like, they'd actually hidden loads of the secret surprises from all of the journalists in attendance. So, like, when like someone would come on and sing a song, but it was like a placeholder.
0: Oh, so, right. Yeah,
2: there was lots of secret surprises.
0: Giveaways.
2: Yeah, Rod Stewart was at the opening ceremony and we didn't get to see him on the practice run the night before. But, yeah, it was great. The Commonwealth Games was amazing. In Glasgow last time, it's very different this time, I think. It's obviously a lot more stripped back. We obviously got it on late notice from Victoria.
0: Yeah.
2: And then they paid us $200 million to do it. So,
0: well, things have already happened in the Commonwealth Games. Of course, there are a couple of territory representatives as well in the Games. Bryce's Britain making her debut in the athletics and para-athletics women's 200, and also Tom O'Neill Thorne in wheelchair basketball. So we'll check in with how they're going. Lawn bowls as well has already started.
2: Well, do you know, this is the thing, Jess. Like, I was like, no way, lawn bowls, like, is that in? But apparently it's been in it since the inception, right? It's appeared in every Commonwealth Games since the first events in 1930, with the exception of the 1966 Games in Kingston, Jamaica, because there was no suitable facilities available. Wow. It's considered one of the core sports of the Commonwealth Games, meaning it must be included in every edition. I kind of thought this was just like a last minute thing, but no,
0: what,
2: it's been there the whole time. Yeah.
0: Well, they're playing it indoors.
2: Well, yeah, because the weather, it's probably raining right now in Scotland. It's probably 12 degrees and rainy.
0: Yeah, I didn't really think about that. Being played inside the Scottish event campus, so they're just using green carpet. So it looks like green carpet bowls.
2: Well, yeah, it'll be like an AstroTurf sort of thing, which is, you know, fine. Do you want to hear the weather forecast for the week?
0: Sure.
2: Bear in mind, this is the middle of summer, so right now it's 12 degrees, light cloud and a moderate breeze. It is 10 o'clock at night, so fair enough. But this week we've got 18 degrees Friday, Saturday, 19 degrees on Sunday, 17 degrees, 19 degrees, and then, yeah, some light rain. So it never gets above 20 degrees. It is the middle of July. That is Glasgow for you.
0: I think we're going to check in with some people, aren't we?
2: I have some people who might be...
0: they can, you know, be our Commonwealth correspondents?
2: In and around it, who can let us know how things are going.
0: Okay. Did you know the name of the Australian lawn bowls team?
2: I did and I forgot it. Do you know?
0: Yeah, it's the Aussie Jackaroos.
2: Jackaroos, that's exactly what it is. What's a Jackaroo?
0: Yeah.
2: I'm not sure, but it's in that really amazing, beautiful song. No, do you know that one?
0: Not yet.
2: Do you know what? I'll find it, but he calls someone a jackaroo in it. What's that song? That's going to wind me up. A famous Australian song.
0: Okay, find it for me.
2: Okay.
0: All right, we'll go out, speaking from Connor, with the bagpipes, of course, because the Commonwealth Games, the opening ceremony, happening right now. It's a very dodgy sounding bagpipes. I don't know where they came from, but I found them at last with some short notice. Anyway, it is 6 to 6 on 105.7 ABC Darwin and the Northern Territory. Good morning to Paul in Daly Waters. I think we need to give you a call, Paul. 33 years married today, with a 6-year trial run before that. Apart from beer, what's the token gift? Well, Paul, you tell me. We're going to give you a call, my friend, to have a chat to you. Temperatures today, 32 degrees and sunny for Darwin. Alice Springs, 17 and sunny for you. That sounds absolutely delightful. High tide, 4.7 metres at 23 to 12 later this morning. Sunrise at 7 past 7.
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0: Now, last night, tens of thousands of people ended up at Mindle Beach, like Connor and I have been talking about. Adam Steer was down there broadcasting live with the Drive team on Mindle Beach, made himself some new friends.
5: Planes are coming in the FA. 50 PHs screaming past the right-hand side.
6: All right.
5: Lieutenant Colonel Mendoza, tell me about these planes.
6: Oh, ladies and gentlemen, what just approached and passed by is proudly representing the Republic of the Philippines, the Fighting Eagles, the FA-50 PH of the Philippine Air Force. To all the Filipinos, shout out. I just want to make that introduction. You know, that's the first time we heard in the Middle Beach flypast those roaring thunder of the jet engine.
7: I honestly, I don't know what to say. That was insane.
6: I know. I have to beef up the energy, you know?
7: You're doing very well.
6: I know. Thank you very much. Filipinos, are you here? Represent?
7: I'm going to ask you, what have you been taking?
6: You know, I've been taking balut. Those who are looking forward to the international night tomorrow, everybody go to the Filipino booth and take some balut. It's an energized food for the Philippines.
7: So you, how long is it since you got here?
6: Well, I've been here in 2024. I did the same gig,
7: yeah,
6: trying to beef up the people, okay, here in Mindo Beach, and now I'm doing it again.
5: So we can see the
6: there
5: two
6: you go,
5: jets coming
6: the two
5: MA-50s. Tell me
6: the
5: about
6: fighting
5: those
6: eagles.
7: Tell
6: well,
7: us a bit
6: it's
7: about
6: a,
7: them.
6: Okay, it's a supersonic aircraft. It's tandem seat. It has advanced avionics, and it's considered still to be the fighter surface attack leading fighter trainer of the Air Force. It says a light combat aircraft that serves the mission that we need for the Philippines right now.
5: Well, it's lovely to meet you and enjoy your time here as you did last time.
6: All right. Maraming salamat po.
5: Lieutenant Colonel Mendoza there with the Filipinos FA-50PHs that are coming through. Next planes that we're going to get through are coming from the Republic of Korea Air Force. They are the KF-16s. First Lieutenant Gunwoo.
8: Gunwoo, nice to meet you.
5: Hello. Tell me about the planes we're just about to see.
8: Well, it's a KF-16U, which is an upgraded version of the F-16s, and it's one of the, our main aircraft that we are operating in Korea.
7: So you've obviously, are you a pilot or?
8: No, I'm the linguist.
7: You are the linguist. Okay, so you've got this part today. So describe these airplanes and who's flying them.
8: Okay, so KF-16U for upgrade, equipped with the advanced radar and modernized avionics. So it is a truly one formidable backbone defending the skies above Korea.
5: And tell me about the challenges, right? Because when we're doing these multi-discipline, multi-planes, multi-international air forces working together, English is the standard language.
8: Yes.
5: But I imagine that's hard at twice the speed of sound for some of the jets coming with all of their gas masks and trying to navigate all the different accents that are around the place. How do you do that?
8: But we also do like train the pilots and also another airmen with the English, and we are, you know, having a lot of combined exercise with the United States too, so maybe it helps us to kind of demolish any barriers that we have. Ladies and gentlemen, to our left are the KF-16s. In perfect harmony is the Diamond 4. 현재 보시는 대형은 네 대 항공기가 완벽한 조화를 이루며 마름모를 그리는 다이아몬드 4 대형입니다.
0: How cool was that? That was Adam Steer broadcasting live from the Pitch Black flyover yesterday at Mindo Beach. You might have gotten down there. I was listening from my kitchen. It was so good. I just loved hearing that interpreter as well from, or the linguist from the Korean Air Force, and then also old mate from the Filipino Air Force as well. There was such excitement. Still need to find out whether Adam was wearing shorts underneath his wing commander suit that he was wearing. I'll try and get to the bottom of that for you before 8 o'clock this morning, coming up to the latest in ABC News. It's 6 o'clock.
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11: Good morning, Darlene Jean Wong with ABC News. The former Northern Territory Chief Minister behind nation-leading voluntary euthanasia legislation says the new law is weakened by some proposed requirements. Marshall Perrin was a fierce advocate of voluntary assisted dying and introduced the Rights of the Terminally Ill Bill in 1995, which passed but was later overturned by the federal government. He says his original bill never required a minimum time to death, and he disagrees with its inclusion.
12: Patients who fulfil all of the other eligibility requirements, but you cannot be helped under this proposal because you're not predicted to die within 12 months. So it's really cutting off a group of the terminally ill, which there is no case to do so.
11: The Northern Territory's Minister for Children and Families has dismissed as a media stunt the resignation of Danila Dilba CEO Rob McPhee as the chair of a Child Health and Education Committee. Mr. McPhee yesterday said he had resigned from a high-level government board tasked with overseeing closing the gap targets, saying the NT government is not committed to genuine partnerships on policy reform. His resignation follows that of Shalina Musk from the role of NT Children's Commissioner, who cited similar grounds for her departure. Minister for Children and Families Robin Carl said in a statement Mr. McPhee had never raised his concerns with her directly. The Prime Minister is facing an 11th-hour push to toughen the government's position on gambling as Labor's National Conference prepares to debate the divisive issue today. Here's National Affairs correspondent Jane Norman.
13: Labor delegates voted yesterday to update the party's policy platform to extend compulsory super to under 18s and opened the door to winding back fuel tax credits for mining companies. Today, gambling is set to take centre stage. The platform already includes a section on the actions the government's taking to reduce gambling harm, but there's a push to strengthen that position, possibly with a national regulator. Anthony Albanese has rejected the push, but last night, members of the left were still negotiating whether to move an amendment today. Jane Norman, ABC News, Adelaide.
11: Donald Trump says a deal with Saudi Arabia to develop a civil nuclear program is contingent on recognition of the State of Israel. Middle East correspondent Matthew Doran.
14: The agreement was announced yesterday, allowing Saudi Arabia to move into the nuclear energy space. At the time, details released by the US government were limited, but President Trump now says it's totally subject to Saudi Arabia joining the Abraham Accords, the name given to the policy of countries in the Arab world normalizing relations with Israel. Saudi Arabia has previously said it won't do that unless a Palestinian state is recognized. The White House Press Secretary Karoline Leavitt suggested it was a condition added after the announcement, but said President Trump hadn't spoken to Saudi Arabia's Mohammed bin Salman about it. Matthew Doran, ABC News, Jerusalem.
11: Staying overseas, thousands of people have been hospitalised and 14 have died as Japan swelters through a heat wave. North Asia correspondent Natalie Whiting has more from Tokyo.
15: Parts of central Japan are in the grip of a heat wave. Last week, almost 11,000 people were taken to hospital with heat stroke and 14 died, according to data just released from the country's Fire and Disaster Management Agency. Tokyo's fire department says it transported more than 3,000 people in a single day this week in a record high. Earlier this year, Japan introduced a new word for days with temperatures over 40 degrees or more, kokushobi, which means cruelly hot day, and it recorded the first of them this week. Government workers have been encouraged to ditch the suit and wear shorts to the office as the hot weather continues.
11: To sport, Collingwood has secured its sixth consecutive win with a 34-point victory against the Crows to open round 20 of the AFL at Adelaide Oval. Here's Aaron Bryans.
16: The Crows and Pies were set for another epic chapter in their rivalry to kickstart round 20, but a second-half surge stunned Adelaide, with Collingwood kicking 13 of 16 goals to complete a 10-goal turnaround. In the spotlight all week, the Pies veterans Pendlebury, Sidebottom and Howe starred to move Collingwood within a win of the top six. The night was overshadowed by another incident of poor crowd behaviour, with fans booing Isaac Quaynor after he was the victim of a homophobic slur in 2025. Aaron Bryans, ABC Sport, Adelaide.
11: And the opening ceremony to launch the 2026 Commonwealth Games in Glasgow is underway. Athletes from the 74 nations and territories are marching into the city's 14,300 hydro indoor arena, the first time an opening ceremony has been staged entirely indoors.
17: Good morning. Welcome to AM. I'm Melissa Clark in Canberra, coming to you from Ngunnawal country and acknowledging other custodians. The CEO of energy company Origin has confirmed a data breach has occurred and has apologised to customers. They're on high alert after being told their personal details may have been accessed. The energy company has more than 4.8 million customers, but it's still unclear how many have been affected. Isabel Masali reports.
18: Jane Orth feels sick. Like many Origin Energy customers, she first found out from the news that she may be the victim of a data breach.
19: It concerns me that we can't keep this kind of information safe.
18: What worries her even more is she doesn't know what details have been stolen.
19: So they're like, oh, they may have your address, they may have your phone number, they may have your email. We're not sure if they've got your banking details or your credit card details. We'll come back to you when we do an investigation.
18: On Wednesday, the company told customers it did not believe the impacted information included customer credit card or bank details. But in an update yesterday, it said the data may include the last four digits of a credit card or last three digits of a bank account. It also flagged names, addresses, dates of birth, phone numbers and account information could have been accessed.
20: So I would call it a moderate concern.
18: That's Dr. Soulette Dreyfus, a cybersecurity researcher at the University of Melbourne. While details of this incident are still limited, she believes it's not as alarming as breaches involving medical information. But she adds,
20: it might allow them to assemble a group of data sets about you, maybe from other data thefts, and create a much fuller picture.
18: Dr. Dreyfus encourages customers to look out for unusual behaviour.
20: Particularly, for example, on their credit cards, if they use an alert monitoring company that tells them when it seems like a transaction looks a bit dodgy, that sort of thing, letting them know that you're on this list, it could be useful. And making sure of your own basic security. So for all your financial accounts, make sure your two-factor authentication is actually, set up and running.
18: Origin Energy says it's working to understand the total number of people affected, but it has 4.8 million customers, including for electricity, gas and internet. Dr. Dreyfus is calling on the company to be more transparent.
20: They do, as they have legal requirements for notifiable data breaches, but I think it's been a reasonable response. The thing is, we don't know how long they have been aware of the breach versus how long it took them to tell the public. So I think some clarity on that would be helpful. But it was long enough that the attacker felt that it was too long and therefore went to several media organisations.
18: In a statement, Origin CEO Frank Calabria apologised to customers. He said the company is taking action to secure its systems and is working with independent cyber experts.
17: Isabel Massali reporting. Business groups are concerned the government's proposed Fair Work Court will make navigating workplace disputes more, not less, complicated. The Prime Minister announced yesterday at the Labor Party's National Conference the government's intention to set up this new court process. Rachel Mealy reports.
21: The government wants to give Australian workers another option when they encounter employment issues or underpayment. The Prime Minister says specialist judges with workplace relations expertise would sit on the Fair Work Court.
22: It will resolve disputes faster and at lower costs for both workers and employers. Good for workers, good for business, good for the country. And we're going to deliver it.
21: The announcement is a big win for the union movement, which has long pushed for a body such as this. Australian Council of Trade Unions President Sally McManus says the court will make it easier, faster and cheaper for workers to recover unpaid wages. But business groups don't like the look of it. Innes Willocks is the chief executive of the Australian Industry Group.
23: We're concerned that it just adds another layer of bureaucracy into the system and it will not help resolve what is already a minefield of complex legal settings that employers have to work through when they're dealing with industrial disputes or disputes within an individual workplace.
21: Employment and Workplace Relations Minister Amanda Rishworth says the government will begin consulting on the design of the proposed court this year.
24: My focus, though, is on effective, easy process for workers and employers to navigate the legal system. At the moment, it's very disjointed. You may have an issue in the Fair Work Commission that then has to go to a completely different jurisdiction, being the Federal Court.
21: The previous Industrial Relations Court was abolished by the Howard government in 1997. Professor John Buchanan is from the University of Sydney Business School. He says it sounds like the government has something different in mind.
25: I think it sounds more like what is called the Industrial Magistracy in New South Wales, which deals with, matters that are a local court level. And, you know, I think that's appropriate. When they've, and just going by the media release, they're talking about handling underpayment of wages and those kind of issues. Having a streamlined jurisdiction at that lower level is, I think, to be welcomed if it's, you know, resourced properly, both in terms of scale of resources and getting expertise that's respected by all parties.
21: He says it makes sense to have a court which specialises in employment law.
25: Employment law is a very distinct domain. People respect the fact that we need a family law court to solve problems in family life. We don't expect commercial lawyers to solve conflicts and strife in families. And I think the same when it comes to employment, it's important that we have people who have expertise in relations at work, and we don't fall back on people who've basically built up their legal expertise in the criminal or commercial realms.
17: Professor John Buchanan from the University of Sydney Business School, ending that report from Rachel Mealy. Public school teachers across many Australian states are urging their governments to address staff shortages and alleviate workloads or risk more strikes. For a second time this year, Victorian educators have taken industrial action after rejecting an almost 30% pay rise, and it follows similar strikes in Tasmania, Queensland and the ACT. It's prompted broader questions about the sustainability of the profession, given a recent survey found 3 out of 10 Victorian teachers plan on leaving the industry within 5 years. Kimberly Price reports.
21: Victorian teachers are looking to other states for better working conditions. On the border, Wodonga Senior Secondary College teacher Rowan Barry says his peers have moved schools for more pay.
1: A relief teacher I know who can work for 4 days in New South Wales and earn slightly more money than 5 days in Victoria.
21: Rowan Barry believes the pay discrepancy is partly addressed in the Victorian government's recent pay offer, but not fully, leading him to join strike action.
1: And so teachers will be looking across the border for other solutions.
2: What do we want? When do we want it?
3: They like to call Victoria the education state. What do you think about that?
21: Tens of thousands of teachers, principals and support staff filled Melbourne city streets on Thursday for a second time this year. The government's offer includes a 28% pay increase over 4 years, but educators are demanding more action to alleviate workloads and staff shortages. Justin Mullaly is the union's Victorian president.
3: We need investment in lower class sizes. We need investment that enables more planning and preparation time so that every student gets access to the kind of education that they need.
21: Secondary teacher Simon says a lack of government funding means educators fill the gaps in classrooms and administrative tasks.
4: We step up as behavioural psychologists. We step up as language teachers. We step up as mentors, as social coaches, as providers of food and drink and comfort and kindness and care. And my friends, it is exhausting.
21: A recent Monash University survey of over 8,000 education staff found only 30% intend to stay working in Victoria's public schools until retirement. Melinda Davis is an education expert at Swinburne University.
6: We already are in the midst of a national teacher shortage. We have the beginning of what is a national conversation about the sustainability of teaching, which I think is based on an issue around workload. It's an issue around professional recognition of the scale of the job.
21: State school teachers in Tasmania, Queensland and the ACT have also taken industrial action over the past year. Melinda Davis believes without drastic changes to the profession nationwide, the teacher shortage will worsen.
6: A graduate teacher will enter the profession and leave within 4 or 5 years. That is not sustainable.
21: The Victorian government says discussions with the union will continue.
17: Kimberly Price with that report. And that's Early AM for today. I'm Melissa Clark. It's now 6:15.
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0: Good morning to you. Friday, the 24th of July, and it is a public holiday. So hopefully, I'm keeping you company in bed this morning as opposed to elsewhere. Nice and snug in there. But you might want to get your butt up because I've got two family tickets or two family passes to give away to Royal Darwin Show. They get you through the turnstiles for two adults and three kids under the age of 14, worth $60. So there you go. I'm saving you some dollars these days. The thing is, though, you got to work for it.

0: So to go into the running to win one of these two family passes. Talking about anniversaries today, because it's the 75th year of the Royal Darwin Show. Brekkie team, a little bit clueless when it comes to anniversaries and what gifts you're meant to give each other. So we're talking to an anniversary expert a little bit later on in the program. But to go in the running to win one of these two family passes, you need to think about the list of different anniversaries. And there are many. Paper, wood, fruit and flowers. I think that's for your sixth wedding anniversary. Imagine getting fruit and flowers. Oh, no, that's your fourth. Fourth wedding anniversary. Here's some fruit and flowers to mark our fourth wedding anniversary, our fourth divorce anniversary. Anyway, to go in the running to win some of these tickets, you need to give me a call on 1300 057 222. I need an anniversary story of sorts from you. Could be a wedding, could be a divorce, could be the time you got a horse. Whatever it might be in your life, something that is worth marking and celebrating. And then you can also request a song as well. Ideally, that references one of these different anniversaries. So a song about paper, a song that references fruit and flowers, a song that references cotton. 1300 057 222. Before 6:30, be talking a little bit more with Connor Cartwright on some of the things you need to know today. Yesterday, we were talking about buses and bus travel, how it is fraught and sometimes confronting with some of the things you see on the Darwin bus. Well, now Northern Territory Police are investigating after a man allegedly assaulted a bystander after being removed from a bus in Darwin. So Connor will have more on more detail for you on that before 6:30 this morning. It is 17 past 6 on 105.7 ABC Darwin, 32 degrees and sunny this morning. If you are just joining me, you would have missed this conversation Connor and I were having. You can always go back and listen via ABC Listen. Connor and I were having this chat before 6 o'clock. Did you know the name of the Australian Lawn Bowls team?
1: I did and I forgot it. Do you know?
0: Yeah, it's the Aussie Jackaroos.
1: Jackaroos, that's exactly what it is. What's a Jackaroo?
0: Yeah.
1: I'm not sure, but it's in that really amazing, beautiful song.
0: Sorry. That's what we were trying to get to the bottom of before 6 o'clock because, of course, the Commonwealth Games opening ceremony has just started this morning in Glasgow, and the Lawn Bowls competitors have already started. They kicked off before the opening ceremony, and the Lawn Bowls team is called the Aussie Jackaroos. So that's how we got around to Jackaroos. Couldn't really remember what a Jackaroo was. Thankfully, you have come to the rescue. Good morning to Brett, who said, a Jackaroo is a young man working on a sheep station, and a Jillaroo is the woman's version. It's very obvious when you say that, Brett, but Connor and I could not think about those things this morning. And then Connor was trying to remember a song as well that he beautifully hummed to you. Turns out that little snippet was, of course, from Peter Allen's Tenterfield Sadler that someone else has come to the rescue on the text line with as well. Thank you very much. I'll play that song for you in a moment. But Kieran in Litchfield, good morning, my friend.
2: How you going?
0: Mate, this is the second time we've spoken this week.
2: I know.
0: The hots for each other or something.
2: It's becoming a habit, isn't it?
0: Well, mate, I'm here every day. You can call me anytime. What are you doing? Where are you going?
2: I'm just sitting out on the street here waiting for the gates to open to start work.
0: Okay.
2: On the high rise in town here.
0: Where, in Darwin?
2: Yeah, yep.
0: Oh,
2: on the corner of Kavanagh and Lindsay Street.
0: Oh, so you're a tradie, are you?
2: Yeah, I'm a brick and block layer.
0: Oh, that's right. I remember now. Yeah, I was admiring your technique.
2: That's right, yeah.
0: All right, so what's your view of the world looking like right now?
2: Well, I'm on the ground floor, so it's just looking pretty flat at the moment, but it looks good when you get up the top, yeah.
0: Nice. How high are you working?
2: It's six stories, so I think eventually going six stories. We're on the third level of units, so there's another three to go. So.
0: Okay, and how long is this job taking you?
2: It's going to last probably another... maybe 2 or 3 months. Yeah. There's a bit of downtime between each slab. Yeah.
0: Okay, and what do you do in the downtime?
2: We just go to another job.
0: Oh yeah, okay. I guess that makes sense. Clearly, I'm not across what happens in the tradie world. Do you have an anniversary story for me? Or are you just ringing me for a chat?
2: No, I've got an anniversary story yet.
0: Okay, go for
2: My
0: it.
2: wife, for our 7th year anniversary, she got me a belt with a copper buckle on it. And the copper symbolizes bond and strength. And it's the copper itself, it bends and moves over time. So that was the meaning behind that. And that's a
0: Oh.
2: traditional thing you give your partner for the 7th year anniversary is copper.
0: It is. You are correct. You know what else you could get for your 7th anniversary?
2: A fruit tree.
0: No, fruit and flowers is for your 4th anniversary. You could get wool.
2: Okay. Yeah.
0: So I think you did a better job there getting copper.
2: Yeah.
0: I like
2: Well.
0: that. What a beautiful story in the way you described that. That was lovely. Did you get her
2: Yeah.
0: anything?
2: No. I can't. I don't think so. I'm pretty hopeless when it comes to that sort
0: Oh,
2: of thing.
0: Kieran, you've got to pull your finger out, my friend.
2: I don't. I know. I know.
0: Do you have a song request? I'll get Connor to find it for me.
2: Yeah, Hotel California.
0: Is that related to copper in any way?
2: No, it's just a good song.
0: Okay. All right, look, we can fly loose with that this morning. I do also have another song that's got copper in it. I'll play a little bit of it for you, and then I'll also play Hotel California before 7 o'clock. Are you heading off to the show this weekend? Do you have any plans?
2: I'm hoping to working today. We've got a wedding tomorrow, so yeah, maybe Sunday we can check it out.
0: I don't think that this show's not on Sunday.
2: Oh, really? Oh, it's
0: Yeah, it
2: only
0: finishes on
2: 2 days.
0: Saturday.
2: Oh, well, yeah, we won't be going
0: At least we
2: then.
0: know what you're doing for the weekend.
2: Yeah,
0: Yeah,
2: yeah.
0: nice. All right. Have you got your outfit sorted for the wedding?
2: Yeah.
0: Sweet. All right. Well, maybe give me a call next week. We can have another chat.
2: Sounds good.
0: All right. Have a good weekend. See ya.
2: You too. Bye-bye.
0: Thanks. That's Kieran waiting to start work on 105.7 ABC Darwin, 23 to 6. Oh, no, it's not. It's 23 past 6. Beautiful story there from Kieran about his 7th wedding anniversary, his wife getting him a copper belt. Here is a song with a bit of copper in it.

0: I think I cut off the Copper Red mention then. It was Copperhead Road by Steve Earle. For Kieran, who is listening as he's waiting for the gates to open on this Friday morning. It is a public holiday. If you want to go in the running to win one of two family passes to the Royal Darwin Show, the reason why you are having a holiday this morning, then you just need to give me a call on 1300 057 222. Got a bit of a game going on. All you need to do is give us a song from an anniversary. It is the 75th anniversary of the Royal Darwin Show, which is the diamond anniversary. So that's what you need to do. Just connect a song to an anniversary that exists. We did find out a little bit earlier that the song Connor was trying to get to the bottom of earlier was Peter Allen's Tenterfield Sadler when we were trying to work out what a jackaroo was. So Tenterfield Sadler could be leather, for example, you know. That's what we did, something magical. That's a third anniversary. There's paper, cotton, and then leather. So if you want to go in the running to win one of two family passes to the Royal Darwin Show, you just need to give us a song from an anniversary and a little bit of a story as well about that. 1300 057 222. We're going to chat to Connor very soon.
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1: Here's three things you need to know.
0: Yes, hello, Connor. We're speaking again. What are the things we need to know this morning?
3: Oh, the ABC reporting that the Northern Territory is preparing for what could be one of its biggest tourism events in decades. Is it the MXGP? Is it, I don't know, something else? I'm trying to think of what else we do. Lots of good stuff, but no, it's 2 years away. Around 10,000 visitors are expected to head to the Barclay for the total solar eclipse on the 22nd of July. 2028.
0: So organised.
3: Yeah, but the eclipse will plunge parts of the region into darkness for more than 5 minutes, with Tennant Creek and Carloo, the Devil's Marbles, among the best place to experience it. And apparently, people have been phoning them up for the last 2 years, booking up nights to stay at the Devil's Marbles Hotel, at the Tennant Creek, you know, places around that way. So, yeah, it's going to be mad. 10,000 people. So, like, not these happen like once every 18 months, the eclipses, but they often end up in places that are hard to get to or hard to see. Whereas it being right in the middle of Australia, you're going to get like an amazing trip. You're going to get amazing, you know, if you're into the moon, you might as well be into the stars. And there's no better place to look at the stars than the central parts of Australia. So it's going to be a mad thing. Everyone, all the tourism operators are saying they're planning now. They're asking for grants, asking for help. I want to go. I really, really want to go. It's a Saturday, Jess. So we'll finish the breakfast show on the Friday, hop straight in the wagon, and we'll be there for the Saturday afternoon, I reckon.
0: As if we're still doing Bricky in 2028.
3: That's only 2.5 years.
0: Mate, I'm already looking haggard.
3: 2 years.
0: I don't know if I can survive that long. Anyway, yeah, sounds like a plan. There is a really great article up as well on the ABC News website by our colleagues Tori Ellis and Stuart Brash. So have a read of that one. What else is going on?
3: Well, we're talking about buses yesterday and just like, you know, like we could have... Anyway, it's almost like it's a problem every day is what I'm getting at. The Northern Territory Police are investigating after a man allegedly assaulted a bystander after being removed from a bus in Darwin. Video of the incident on Dick Ward Drive, the number 4, towards Nightcliff on Thursday evening, it appears to show the man kicking and punching another man in the middle of the road after witnesses say he'd been causing a disturbance on the bus. So traffic came to a stop as the alleged assault unfolded, with the victim eventually backing away from before the bus went on its route. But this is exactly what we were talking about yesterday. And I guess we'll just have to wait to see what happens with
0: police
3: that.
0: Police have said no charges have been laid at this stage, but investigations are continuing. And yeah, it is just a daily occurrence, unfortunately, and something that we'll keep talking about on the Brekkie program, despite it being hard and not really knowing the right words to say. It is something that we do need to keep talking about. Connor, anything else? Orcas. I saw something in the news about orcas.
3: Yeah, there's some amazing footage from a scientist who was swimming with orcas. And, you know, they sort of play with their food. They play with seals, etc. Well, apparently they play with sunfish as well.
0: Oh, yeah.
3: And what they do is they grab onto the mouth, blow air into the sunfish until it explodes. And so she has this on video of the sunfish exploding into like 1,000 pieces under the water.
0: Hang on. Yeah. The orca gives the sunfish mouth to mouth.
3: Well, the sunfish is dead probably, and the orcas blow air into it until it explodes.
0: Right, so it's not alive when it does this.
3: Well, it's definitely not alive when it's finished.
0: Well, obviously. And so they're just doing it for fun?
3: Well, apparently it's like to help the young ones learn how to hunt and stuff. So
0: they're learning on the job.
3: Yeah, so they play games with the fish and the seals and everything else, and then the young orcas can come through and get a slightly easier kill. Mm. Yeah, they're freaky animals, orcas. They're up to no good. They're attacking boats in the Mediterranean as well. Mm. They're real funky fish. I'm a mad fan.
0: Yeah, they look cute, but look out for them, especially if you're a sunfish. All right, Connor, thank you very much. It is coming up to the latest in ABC News today, a public holiday for the Royal Darwin Show. The entire ABC Darwin team is going to be down there very soon. Lara Stimson broadcasting from 8:30 for mornings. Matt Brand for the Country Hour from 12:30. And Liz Travaskis from 1:30 for afternoon. So get on down and say g'day. I'll be back with you on the other side of the news. It's 6:30.
4: Good morning, Darlene Jean Wong with ABC News. Charles Darwin University says they are committed to ensuring high standards of quality and integrity after another qualifications bungle. Yesterday, it was announced that 193 electrotechnology students would have to retake a unit. It comes months after revelations that dozens of qualified carpenters from CDU would have to return to university due to incomplete courses. CDU says they are continuing to work to remediate historical compliance matters. Another $4.5 billion is being invested in Adelaide's naval shipbuilding industry as it prepares to build AUKUS nuclear-powered submarines. Defence correspondent Tom Lowry has more.
5: The federal government will today confirm an additional $4.6 billion will be spent developing the Osborne shipyards to prepare it to build 5 AUKUS submarines. It brings the total funding allocated to construction at the shipyards to $8.5 billion. The new submarine shipyards will be 10 times the size of the existing shipyards, which are building the Navy's Hunter frigates. Deputy Prime Minister Richard Marles will announce the new funding at Osborne today, on the sidelines of Labor's national conference in Adelaide. The conference is unlikely to debate the party's stance on the AUKUS pact.
4: US President Donald Trump says he will hold Iran responsible for any further attacks by the Houthi rebels in Saudi ships in the Red Sea. Here's Middle East correspondent Matthew Doran.
6: The Iranian-backed Houthis have attacked a number of Saudi tankers in the Red Sea after announcing a blockade of their longtime enemies earlier in the week. The move has sent shockwaves through global energy markets, given the Saudis have been shipping millions of barrels of oil through the area to avoid the blockages in place in the Strait of Hormuz on the other side of the Arabian Peninsula, with Brent crude rising beyond $100 a barrel for the first time in 2 months. Donald Trump has posted on social media that if the Houthis continue their attacks, they'll be hit with military force, as well as their supporters, Iran. Matthew Doran, ABC News, Jerusalem.
4: A bipartisan bill will be considered by the US House of Representatives to try to prevent AI going rogue following an incident involving an advanced open AI model. The BBC's Chris Vallance explains.
7: The AI Kill Switch Act would require developers of autonomous AI systems to ensure there is a way to shut them down should there be a so-called loss of control scenario that put human life or the economy at risk. The bipartisan bill follows an incident in which an advanced OpenAI system capable of completing tasks autonomously, known as an AI agent, decided to hack another tech platform, Hugging Face, in an effort to complete a test of its cyber capabilities.
4: Origin Energy concedes it's still unclear how many of its 4.8 million customers have been caught up in a data breach. The electricity provider believes the data may include the last 4 digits of a credit card or last 3 digits of a bank account, and that names, addresses, date of birth, phone numbers and account information could have been accessed. Cyber security researcher at the University of Melbourne, Dr. Swillette Dreyfus, says while it's not as large as some other leaks, it could still prove significant.
8: It might allow them to assemble a group of data sets about you, maybe from other data thefts, and create a much fuller picture.
4: And Northern Territory Police is investigating a structure fire in Berrima yesterday. At around 4:30pm, emergency services received reports of a fire at a fitness premises. It's being treated as suspicious as investigations continue. Australian swim star Kyle Chalmers is tipping a successful Commonwealth Games for his nation as it gets underway in Glasgow. Australia is one of 74 nations and territories taking part in this morning's opening ceremony at the city's Hydro Indoor Arena, led by flag bearer Nina Kennedy and para swimmer Tim Hodge, who is carrying the King's baton. Chalmers says he is excited to watch his teammates succeed in Glasgow.
9: We always seem to dominate in the pool at Commonwealth level, so we've got some incredible athletes that I know have been preparing really well for this moment, so looking forward to being a fan as well as being an athlete and watching my teammates have quite a lot of success here in Glasgow.
4: And in the weather today, partly cloudy, a slight to medium chance of showers about the far northeast Arnhem District and areas of morning frost about the McDonnell Ranges. Darwin, the chance of smoke haze this morning, mostly sunny afternoon, top of 32. Catherine, a top of 30. Tennant Creek, top of 23. And Alice Springs, a top of 17 degrees.
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0: It's the Royal Darwin Show. Public holiday today. Good morning to you. Friday, the 24th of July. Hopefully you've got your feet up, hanging out. Maybe you're getting organised to head off to the show, or maybe it's on your list of things to do. Do remember the show is only until tomorrow night. And I've got some family passes to give away. So if it wasn't on your list of things to do, now it is, because I'm going to save you $60. But I am also going to make you work for it. Because nothing comes for free, my friends. So, to go in the running, to win one of two family passes that I have to the Darwin Show, worth $60, did I say that? Worth $60, gets two adults and three kids under the age of 14 through the turnstiles. All you need to do is give us a song request from an anniversary, because the Darwin Show is celebrating 75 years this year. So, give me a buzz on 1300 057 222 and request a song that is all about an anniversary. You know, there's paper, there's cotton, there's leather, there's iron, there's steel. So a song that references one of those different anniversaries, and extra bonus points to you if you've got a story for me on 1300 057 222. It is 24 to 7.
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0: Ruby Cuthbertson is working hard at the Bureau. Good morning, Rubes.
2: Good morning.
0: It was a still night last night.
2: Yeah, it was. Good observation.
0: You know me and my weather.
2: you're good at it. It was light winds all night and a bit warmer on the temperature side, so got down to a minimum of 21 in Darwin and 19.8 in the rural area. So a bit warmer than we've seen the last few nights.
0: Yeah. All right. Is that going to be the same for into the weekend?
2: For tonight it will be, and then as we go into the weekend, those nights will drop below 20 again. We'll also see winds start to pick up today, so it'll be quite a windy morning around most of the top end, and same story into tomorrow, but as we go into the afternoon, those winds should drop off a bit, and sunny skies all weekend. Lovely.
0: Beautiful. That sounds lovely. What are the temps doing for today, all of those people going to the show?
2: So for Darwin, 32, we're seeing pretty much, the same temperatures all around the top end this weekend. We're going to see, I haven't got them up at the moment, but broadly 30 to 33 around the whole top end.
0: That's a good range, 30 to 33. Nice, I think that hits the mark. Rubes, talking about anniversaries this morning, because it is the 75th anniversary of the Royal Darwin Show. Do you have an anniversary of sorts?
2: I don't. I was saying to Connor, I've never been committed to anything long enough to have an anniversary. So what does a zero anniversary look like? I don't know.
0: Well, I don't know. You can just gift yourself anything you want, really. I think that's what zero is all about. Live your best life.
2: I think that's what a birthday is. So,
0: that's a good point. All right. Well, lean into that. Love it. Are you going to the show?
2: I won't be, because I'll be working, unfortunately, but I'll be there in spirit.
0: All right, getting dusty amongst it. Good to talk to you, Rubes. Thank you. Have a nice weekend.
2: Thanks, Jess.
0: Cheers. See ya. That's Ruby Cuthbertson at the Bureau of Meteorology at 21 to 7 on ABC Darwin. Just keeping you company this morning. And someone has just walked in, someone very famous, who I'm meeting for, I think, face-to-face for the very first time.
3: Hello.
0: James Elton from Catherine.
3: Can it be?
0: Can it be him?
3: Yes. I think this might be our first face-to-face meeting.
0: I think
3: it's
0: we
3: crazy.
0: Have spoken many times over the phone. Of course, you are our ABC reporter in Catherine. What are you doing here?
3: I came up to interview some sources. Can't say too much, you know. Sneaky, sneaky.
0: Oh.
3: But it's going okay. We'll see how we go. I got a few people to track down.
0: You sound like a spy.
3: Yeah.
0: How long are you here for?
3: Well, just at the moment for until about lunchtime today. But apparently there's some kind of show going on.
0: Yeah, there is. Did you know? Did you go to K-Town show?
3: I did. I went to the K-Town show a few times, but also the K-Town show is like 100 metres from my house, so I could hear it at all times, which is always nice.
0: What's your favourite thing about the show?
3: I'm a poultry shed guy.
0: Are you? So you hang out with the chooks.
3: Yeah. This year, we did a bit of a piece about one of the prize-winning ducks. Mm-hmm. It was a very beautiful.

0: basically Barry Springs for a story of a woman who ran a day spa for chickens in the lead up to the Darwin show.
1: Oh, to get them all nice.
0: Yeah, and people would bring their chooks along and she would preen them and they'd have blow dries and massages and manicures. And one chook got so relaxed that it laid a bloody egg.
1: Oh my God.
0: On the person's lap while it was getting hair blown, hair dried.
1: Wow. Yes. Yeah. That's got to be the highest praise you can get.
0: Absolutely. Yeah, having a chook lay an egg. Have been talking about anniversaries as well because it is the 75th anniversary of the Darwin Show. Do you have an anniversary story for me?
1: Not so much, but Connor was just showing me some of the materials that apparently are in, you know, on offer.
0: Yeah, they're wild.
1: Yeah, I mean, my girlfriend and I recently hit 2 years, which is very exciting, but cotton apparently.
0: That is, did you buy some cotton? Here's a cotton t-shirt.
1: Here's a tea towel, yeah.
0: Love you. See you next time. I do have a song here for you that I will play that references cotton, because that's what we are doing this morning, anniversaries related to songs. So if you've got an anniversary material, I'm not pitching this very well because it's quite clunky.
1: I'm really curious what your cotton song is.
0: What one do you think it is? What's the first song related to cotton that comes to your head?
1: Cotton Eye Joe.
0: Yes, of course it's that one. All right, James Elton, go back and do some work.
1: Thank you, yes.
0: Good to meet you in the flesh. You're very tall.
1: You too, yes. Oh, I know. I feel like I'm hunching over to talk
0: into
1: this microphone.
0: That's exactly what you're doing.
1: Bad posture. Right.
0: James Elton, our ABC reporter from Katherine, here at the moment for the weekend. Got a song for him celebrating or marking 2 years of an anniversary, which is cotton. If you want to go in the running to win one of two family passes to the Royal Darwin Show, just give me a call on 1300 057 222 with an anniversary song. So the song needs to reference one of the different anniversaries, from silk to lace to bronze to wood. Give me a call with a song request referring to one of those different anniversaries, and I'll give it a whirl at 17 to 7.
2: If it hadn't been for Cotton Eye Joe, I'd been married a long time.

0: That's a remix of Cotton Eye Joe, a very pumping one for your Friday morning on 105.7 ABC Darwin. That was for the ABC reporter in Catherine James Elton here in Darwin at the moment. Of course, today is the public holiday for the Royal Darwin Show. I've got two family passes to give away as well. So if you want to go in the running, all you need to do is give us a song from an anniversary. Related to an anniversary. Could be paper, could be cotton, could be linen, could be wood. Just give me a buzz on 1300 057 222. Julie, good morning to you.
1: Morning, Jess. How are you going?
0: I'm well. What's your anniversary?
1: So, well, it's my own anniversary. So it's 40 years ago this year. So I think it was in August, actually, that I left Tennant Creek and went to the Commonwealth Games in Scotland.
0: Wow, 40 years ago, you went back to Scotland. Yep. It's the Commonwealth Games are happening right now.
1: I went backpacking to go to Scotland, but I left Tennant Creek. I left my job.
0: That is cool. I love that.
1: And went to the 86 Games.
0: Did it live up to your expectations? Were you happy with your decision to leave your job and go?
1: Oh, yeah. But I went back. I went back to Tennant Creek.
0: Ah, okay.
1: But, yeah, no, it was good. Had great time at the games, and then the gymnastics championships were separate then. So I went over to them as well.
0: Love that. Are you a fan of gymnastics?
1: Yes.
0: Oh, okay. I like that. And then keep going.
1: After those, I actually went to the 86 World Trampoline Championships in Paris.
0: So you've clearly got a thing for people flinging themselves through the air.
1: Yeah, I used to do that.
0: Did you? Wow. What, were you a gymnast or a trampolinist?
1: Both.
0: Really?
1: But trampoline is the longest.
0: Wow, Julie, yeah. That must have been extraordinary. What was your specialty? What were the flips that you could do?
1: Oh, that was a long time ago.
0: Do you still get on the trampoline now?
1: No, I don't have one anymore, but, yeah, I would if I could.
0: Oh, you need to find one, Julie. Do a few flips in the backyard. That'd be a great party trick to pull out. Blow everyone's socks off. And now you've still, saw...
1: My age is a bit hard.
0: Okay. I did almost, I pulled my groin on the trampoline once and all I was doing was jumping up and down. So, you know, you're speaking my language there.
1: But...
0: Yeah. Well, now the Commonwealth Games are on at Glasgow all over again.
1: That's right.
0: The opening ceremony just today.
1: Yeah. So it's at the opening ceremony of the Commonwealth Games, but they're in Edinburgh. In 86, but then the rowing was in Glasgow. I went over to the rowing and watched the rowing for the Commonwealth Games, and then I went back to Glasgow and watched the gymnastics championships.
0: Yeah, cool. Are you going to be watching them this time around?
1: Yes, of course.
0: Okay. Well, maybe you can become our little Commonwealth Games correspondent. You can do some interpreting for me of what's going on, give me the latest and greatest. Would you be up for that?
1: I'll try.
0: Okay. All right. Well, I'll get Connor to get your deets and we can be in touch with you over the next few weeks, see what happens.
1: Okay.
0: Hey, I've got a song for you here as well because, you know, for your own anniversary, 40 years since you went to Scotland for the 86 Commonwealth Games, 40 years is Ruby. So Connor's found a song for
1: Ruby.
0: You. Yeah.
1: Ruby. I don't know any Ruby songs, I don't think.
0: Lucky Connor Cartwright is here to rescue you. Julie, really great to talk to you. We'll chat to you soon.
1: Thank you, Jess.
0: See ya. That's Julie on 1300 057222. You might be hearing more from her. I'm just convinced her to become our Commonwealth Games correspondent because she went to Scotland 40 years ago for the 1986 Commonwealth Games in Edinburgh. And, of course, the Comm Games opening ceremony happening right now. It's all kicking off 40 years later. It is 9 to 7 on 105.7 ABC Darwin, 32 degrees and sunny. Here is that song chosen for Julie by Connor in relation to rubies. I have been a little bit confused about anniversaries actually on the Brekkie program because there's a lot, and why things are decided the way they are when it comes to anniversaries, we're going to find out after 7 o'clock.

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1: Look, not going to lie, the pressure to be a celebrity Bake Off participant, that is. It's been tough. Cake 3, it's been made, it's been delivered. How did I go? You'll find out Saturday.
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3: Big shot, beats one.
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3: Come on.
4: Leaping to his right.
3: From the pocket.
5: Smothers the ball.
6: He's having a score.
1: Things that have been happening in the world of sport very quickly. Connor Cartwright. The Crows took on the Pies last night.
7: Yeah, and what a lovely, lovely time. You know, there's a lot of animosity between these two teams due to last season with one of the best players for Adelaide being thrown out for a homophobic slur. But anyway, Collingwood won by 34 points as Isaac Quainer got loads of boos because he was the one involved in that moment. He got booed by the fans in Adelaide. Does that seem on? I'm not sure. But yeah, lots and lots of footy this season, but that was the big result last night.
1: And who plays tonight? Let me see. The Demons take on the Cats tonight. The Dockers take on the Eagles tonight as well.
7: It's the West Coast game.
1: Yeah. What's going to happen there? The Dockers, you know my thoughts on them.
7: Yeah.
1: We'll see on Monday.
7: They're pretty good.
1: Yeah, they are, aren't they? After I've been ragging on them for so long. All right, great. And, of course, the Commonwealth Games as well. Opening ceremony. Started.
7: It was fantastic from all accounts.
1: Yeah, King Charles was there. He was very excited by the sounds of it. Thank you, Connor Cartwright. It is 4 to 7 on 105.7 ABC Darwin. On this public holiday, I've got two family passes to give away to the Royal Darwin Show. It is the 75th anniversary of the show, which is the diamond anniversary. All you need to do to be in the running to win one of these double passes is to give us a song from an anniversary. You can give me a call like Manfred has done. Good morning. What anniversary are you celebrating?
8: Well, we will be celebrating our wedding anniversary soon,

0: 6 years now.
1: Congratulations.
0: Thank you. And yeah, it's been a heck of a ride because we met during COVID and obviously got married during COVID without the families and everyone unable to come to Darwin and visit us. But Zoom weddings were a thing at that moment. But I remember explicitly hearing a song by Mumford and Sons, Delta, which to this day gives me the chills every time it comes on because it's such a powerful song. And even now, 6 years later, I listen to it, and we have a little bub now who's 3 months old. And I play this song to him, and I kind of tell him that, this was the song that made mom and dad fall in love with each other.
1: Oh, Manfred, that is the story I need this morning. That's beautiful. Thank you. Are you planning on going to the show?
0: We've been actually going for past 5, 6 years, actually, every year. I just told my wife yesterday that, hey, we should go, but because I'm working today, so we're kind of pushing to go tomorrow because otherwise it's going to be a little bit too much. And we are trying to aim to go tomorrow.
1: All right, well, stay listening before 8 o'clock and I'll let you know if you have won that family pass to head off to the show. I've also got that song for you as well by Mumford and Sons, but I'm going to hit the news soon. So I'm going to play it after 7 o'clock so you can hear it in its full glory and experience those goosebumps on this public holiday. What are you doing for work?
0: I work as a tax accountant, so obviously this time of
1: Wow,
0: the year
1: busy
0: is very
1: time for you, my
0: busy.
1: friend. Yeah, okay. All
0: Yes.
1: right, we'll go and crunch those numbers. Really good to talk to
0: I
1: you this
0: will.
1: morning. I'm going to play the song for you now, actually. Manfred, just a little snip. So enjoy it.
0: Amazing.
1: Thanks, my friend. That is Manfred in Darwin on 1300 057 222. Here is his song by Mumford and Sons. A little bit of it this morning. This is Delta.

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0: The former Northern Territory Chief Minister behind nation-leading voluntary euthanasia legislation describes proposed legislation as flawed. Charles Darwin University reveals another qualifications bungle, and the Prime Minister resists a push for the government to take a tougher stance on gambling. This is ABC News. Good morning. I'm Darlene Jean Wong. Former Northern Territory Chief Minister Marshall Perrin has described the government's proposed voluntary assisted dying legislation as flawed. Mr. Perrin was behind the nation-leading bill in 1995, which passed Parliament but was later overturned by the Commonwealth. He says the newly introduced legislation is an important step, but the government needs to remove the 12-month time to death clause and allow doctors to mention assisted dying as an option for terminally ill patients.
1: I think that if it's not amended, then it's a flawed bill, it's a second-rate bill, and Territorians deserve at least what the ACT has done by way of having a progressive, evidence-based piece of legislation to cover all of the terminally ill, not just a select segment of them.
0: Charles Darwin University says they're working to address historical compliance issues following revelations more current and former students will have to retake a unit. Tilda Colling has more.
2: Earlier this year, it was revealed almost 300 students would have to return to CDU despite being signed off as qualified. Now CDU has said a further 193 current and former electrotechnology students would have to return to university to complete a missed unit. CDU have confirmed the matter does not affect licensed electricians. The university has been slammed by the education minister, who yesterday said those responsible for the failure need to be held to account. CDU says they investigate their compliance matters rigorously and are committed to high standards of quality and integrity.
0: The Prime Minister is resisting a push for the government to take a tougher stance on gambling as Labor leaders and unions prepare to debate the party's position today. Here's National Affairs correspondent Jane Norman.
3: The federal government has drafted legislation to partially ban gambling ads, a policy that's now reflected in the party's national platform. But there's a push to strengthen that position, possibly with a national regulator. Anthony Albanese has rejected the push, but last night, members of the left were still negotiating whether to move an amendment today on the conference floor. Delegates yesterday voted to update the platform to extend compulsory super to under 18s and opened the door to winding back fuel tax credits for mining companies. Jane Norman, ABC News, Adelaide.
0: An agreement between the US and Saudi Arabia to establish a civil nuclear program is in doubt, with Donald Trump making it contingent on the Saudis recognizing the state of Israel. Here's Middle East correspondent Matthew Doran.
4: The deal was announced yesterday, allowing the Saudis to start moving into areas such as nuclear energy. Despite not commenting on it at the time, the US president now says there's a key condition attached to the deal, and that is for Saudi Arabia to enter the Abraham Accords, the policy of countries in the Arab world recognizing and normalizing ties with Israel. White House Press Secretary Carolyn Leavitt has suggested that was added by the president after the announcement and says he hasn't spoken to Saudi Crown Prince Mohammed bin Salman about it. The Saudis have previously said they would only recognise Israel if there was progress on Palestinian statehood. Matthew Doran, ABC News, Jerusalem.
0: Back home, the Northern Territory's Minister for Children and Families says she will work with anyone genuinely willing to help keep children safe, slamming the resignation of a Child Forum's chair as a media stunt. Oliver Chaseling reports.
5: Yesterday, the CEO of Aboriginal Health Service, Danila Dilba, Rob McPhee, resigned as chair of a Child Health and Education Committee, blaming what he called a lack of commitment from the NT government on closing the gap targets. In a statement, Minister for Children and Families, Robin Carl, said Mr. McPhee had never raised his concerns with her directly and held a direct line to the government but never used it. In his resignation statement, Mr. McPhee accused a government-led scrutiny committee of mocking and dismissing expert advice in recommending Parliament pass this week's controversial changes to child protection laws. In response, Minister Carl says Mr. McPhee is jumping on the bandwagon of political advocates trying to undermine the laws.
0: Origin Energy customers are being urged to check for any unusual activity after a data breach confirmed by the company. The electricity provider concedes the last four digits of a credit card or last three digits of a bank account, names, addresses, date of birth, phone numbers, and account information may all have been accessed, but is still working to confirm its scale. Cybersecurity researcher at the University of Melbourne, Dr. Soulette Dreyfus, says customers should be vigilant.
6: Making sure of your own basic security. So for all your financial accounts, make sure your two-factor authentication is actually, you know, set up and running. So those sorts of things are steps that we can take that will give a reasonable response given the lack of control consumers have.
0: A national not-for-profit that combats anti-Semitism will give evidence at the Royal Commission later today. Georgia Lenton-Williams reports.
7: Tali Blick-Blau, the inaugural CEO of the Door Foundation, will appear at the Royal Commission's hearing in Melbourne today as the inquiry focuses on security arrangements for Jewish communities. This week, the Commission has heard from government representatives, Jewish community leaders and senior police from Victoria and South Australia. Sensitive details of particular security arrangements have generally been suppressed. The fifth hearing block will continue next week from Sydney.
0: Overseas, parts of Japan are sweltering through a heat wave as the country deals with what it has dubbed cruelly hot days. North Asia correspondent Natalie Whiting reports from Tokyo.
8: In April, Japan coined a new term for days when the temperature reached more than 40 degrees, kokushobi, meaning cruelly hot day. Parts of central Japan have this week recorded the first official kokushobi days as the region swelters through a heat wave. Government workers are being encouraged to wear shorts to the office to try to beat the heat. The country's Fire and Disaster Management Agency has just released statistics for heat stroke hospitalizations from last week, saying almost 11,000 people were taken in for care and 14 died. The Tokyo Fire Department says this week it recorded an all-time high for emergency transportations on a single day, with more than 3,000 people needing assistance.
0: Back home, the Northern Territory opposition has announced a reshuffle of its shadow cabinet. Manuel Brown loses the education portfolio, which is being picked up by Chancey Paik, while Ed Smelt will take over corrections from Mr. Paik. The reshuffle was triggered by protracted controversy around Mr. Brown, who admitted to receiving several speeding fines over recent years. Now with sport, here's Jared Coote.
9: Australian swim star Kyle Chalmers is tipping a successful Commonwealth Games for his nation as it gets underway in Glasgow. Australia is one of 74 nations and territories taking part in this morning's opening ceremony, led by flag bearer Anita Kennedy and para swimmer Tim Hodge, who is carrying the King's baton. Chalmers says he is excited to watch his teammates succeed in Glasgow.
10: We always seem to dominate in the pool at Commonwealth level, so we've got some incredible athletes that I know have been preparing really well for this moment, so looking forward to being a fan as well as being an athlete and watching my teammates have quite a lot of success here in Glasgow.
9: Collingwood has come from behind to beat Adelaide 16 goals 12 108 to 11 8 74 to open round 20 of the AFL at the Adelaide Oval. The Crows led at halftime, but the Magpies kicked 10 goals in the last two terms to win by 34 points. The Pies' sixth straight win sees them move to seventh position, just behind the fifth place Crows. And Richard Carapaz has won stage 18 of the Tour de France. Tadej Pogacar remains in the yellow jersey by 4 minutes and 32 seconds.
0: And a show ride operator who travels around Australia with rides and sideshow attractions says the Darwin Show is his favourite annual event. The 75th Royal Darwin Show got underway yesterday and continues throughout the long weekend. Elwin Bell Jr. has spent his life working in and running his family's business and says he loves the job for its uniqueness.
11: I love Darwin this week. I love everywhere in Australia, mate. It's all good country and different showgrounds next week. It's like you're in a different town and it's different everything. Different people, different attitudes, everything's different, mate. Every week's a different week.
0: And in the weather today, partly cloudy, a slight to medium chance of showers about the far northeast Arnhem District and areas of morning frost about the McDonnell Ranges. Darwin, the chance of smoke haze this morning, partly mostly sunny, a top of 32 degrees. Catherine reaching a top of 30. Tennant Creek, wind easing, a top of 23. And Alice Springs, a top of 17 degrees. And you're up to date with the latest from the ABC newsroom. To get more news at any time, you can keep up to date on our website.
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19: Happy Public Holiday Friday. If you are one of the people getting a rest today, good on you. Lean into it. 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ABC Darwin will be there. From 8:30, Lara Stimson will be on your radio for mornings all the way through to Liz Travaskis at 1:30 for afternoons. Matt Brand in between from 12:30. For the Country Hour. I've got some tickets to give away as well to the Royal Darwin Show. If it's been on your list of things to do, but you just haven't gotten around to purchasing them, I've got them for you. I've got two family tickets to give away before 8:00. To go in the running, all you need to do is give me a song from an anniversary, because it is the 75th anniversary of the Royal Darwin Show. That's the diamond anniversary. And there are so many songs about anniversaries.

0: So you're getting the vibe there, right? Songs that reference all of the different anniversaries, from paper to cotton, ruby, wood, ivory, gold and diamond, because Royal Darwin Show is celebrating 75 years this year. So many songs about anniversaries. So if you want to go in the running to win one of those two family tickets to the show, it's on until tomorrow night. Just give me a call on 1300 057 222 with your song request that references one of those anniversary materials. I am also going to get an anniversary story out of you as well, as I have been doing this morning from 5:30. And hey, if you're not up that early, don't sweat, because you can always listen back via ABC Listen. It's 12:07. Whiskey burning down
1: Copperhead Road. My wife, for our 7th year anniversary, she got me a belt with a copper buckle on it. And the copper symbolises bond and strength. And it's the copper itself, it bends and moves over time.
2: Never been committed to anything long enough to have an anniversary. So what does a zero anniversary look like? I don't know. Ruby, Ruby, Ruby, Ruby!
3: Well, we will be celebrating our wedding anniversary soon, 6 years now.
0: Congratulations.
3: Thank you. And it's been a heck of a ride, because we met during COVID and obviously got married during COVID without the families and everyone unable to come to Darwin and visit us. But, you know, Zoom weddings were a thing at that moment.
4: My girlfriend and I recently hit 2 years, which is very exciting. But cotton, apparently.
0: That is. I got to get you, did you get buy us some cotton. Cotton? Here's a cotton t-shirt.
4: Here's a tea towel, yeah. I've been married a long time ago. Where did you come from? Where did you go? Where did you come from, Cotton Eye Joe?
0: What's the deal with anniversaries, right? Like, why do they exist in the form of paper, cotton, ruby, wood, diamond anniversaries? What is the dealio with all of those bits and pieces when it comes to marking a moment in your life and other people's lives? Well, Katie Barclay is a professor in many things at the University of Adelaide. She's a historian of families, relationships, emotions and material culture. Good morning to you, Katie.
5: Morning.
0: All right. Anniversaries. Is it just all about capitalism in the end?
5: Yeah, unfortunately, that's true. Well, there are some older traditions, like the 25th anniversary, the silver anniversary, has been marked for a long time. In Germany, for example, they've been doing it since the 1500s. And the golden anniversary also has that similar, that 50-year kind of level importance. But generally, all the small stuff, nobody was sweating it. Probably for a long time, people didn't even have a good sense of time. They didn't have calendars in the same way we do. So what were you marking, really, would be a big question. But yeah, then, you know, the 19th century comes, they need to sell you stuff. And what better thing to do than to celebrate love?
0: With some stuff, of course. Well, why did wedding anniversaries become associated with materials like paper, wood, linen, ruby? How did that come about?
5: Well, it was just people making up lists and really marketeers. So some of the more famous lists was like Emily Post, who was a famous woman who wrote etiquette books, like advice books on how to live your life. Mm-hmm. And so she came up with a short list, sort of the 1 and 5 and 10 and some other big dates. And then a jeweller, of course, it was a jeweller. He came up with a longer list. But early on, there was competing lists because they were Americans and, you know, British marketers had their own lists. But over time, some lists just kind of stuck and became more famous. And today we sort of use them as our guide for what to purchase.
0: And do you think these objects tell us about how the idea of marriage changes over time?
5: Yeah, I think a bit, because especially because you've got the older list and the newer list. So the older list paper for year one, which I think was at the time just in the 19th century, in the early 20th century, it was a joke. It was a joke gift, right? You know, paper is like cheap and frivolous and, you know, your marriage is short. And now modern lists say it's a clock. I think that's a bit ominous. Like, you know, you've been together for a year. It's starting to feel like a lot of time has passed.
0: Yeah, the countdown is happening already. Good luck to you.
5: I think it's maybe as well that they thought, well, clocks were more expensive or seemed like a more solid gift than a bit of paper, which seems so, I guess, disposable, perhaps.
0: All right. Okay. Well, really interesting to get your read on all of these things. I'm picking up an accent from you as well, Katie. Where are you from?
5: Originally, I'm from Scotland, a small village.
0: We're just celebrating Scotland this morning. Of course, the Commonwealth Games opening ceremony just started as well in Glasgow. So a very exciting time for all of you Scottish people across the world. Will you be watching the Commonwealth Games?
5: Oh, I probably should, I'll have to figure out what time I need to get up in the morning.
0: Well, actually, someone else who can work that out is Connor Cartwright, who is my producer, also from Scotland. Do you two actually know each other?
6: Do you know, I reckon we could definitely be cousins. We're both from the beautiful county of Lanarkshire.
5: Yes, it's true. We live a few miles apart.
0: Stop it.
6: Yeah, well, now we live maybe 3,500 kilometres apart in the same country, though.
0: That doesn't matter. Katie, how old are you?
5: I'm 44.
0: Connor, how old are you?
6: I'm 33.
0: Oh, yeah, okay. Well, that's possible. This is like 10 years apart. That's fine.
6: How long have you been here, Katie?
5: 15 years.
6: Oh, that's got to be a good anniversary.
0: Yeah, let's look
6: just
0: that
6: find
0: one up.
6: Out.
0: Do you know this one? 15. Crystal.
5: Crystal.
0: Ooh. Yeah. Do you have any crystal in your cupboard?
5: Oh, yeah, I do. Because actually, this year is my 25th wedding anniversary. And it was last week. So there you go.
0: That's silver. Did you get anything silvery?
5: No, we were completely useless. Like, that's a proper marriage historian thing to do, right? We went out for dinner.
0: Well, you used a silver spoon, so that's good enough, isn't it? All right, so you and Connor aren't related. We've worked that out?
5: No, I don't think so.
6: No.
0: Okay, we can go back through the birth certificates at some point. Thank you, Connor. Katie, we'll find a song for you, unless you've got a song request that's related to crystal or what was the other thing we had? Silver.
5: Silver, yeah. No, I'm all good. You can pick.
0: We'll do that for you. All right, Katie, really good to talk to you this morning. Thank you.
5: Thank you.
0: That is Professor Katie Barclay. She is from Adelaide University, a historian of families, relationships, emotions and material culture. Just also getting a bit of Scottish love on this morning. Of course, one of the things you do need to know today is the Commonwealth Games have started. The opening ceremony was taking place a couple of hours ago in Glasgow. Could still be going. I'll find that out for you. King Charles was there, as was Queen Camilla. There are also a couple of territory reps in the game. Bryces Britton is making her debut in the Athletics and Para-Athletics Women's 200. Tom O'Neill Thorne is also making his debut in wheelchair basketball. I think we do have a few correspondents as well over in Scotland. Hopefully they're reliable. They are friends with Connor Cartwright, so who knows where that will take us, probably to the pub for a lot of fun. So we'll keep you across, that's what I'm trying to say, things that are happening out of the Commonwealth Games over the next couple of weeks. It is 20 past 7 on ABC Darwin, 32 degrees for you today, nice and sunny as you're heading off to the Royal Darwin Show. I do have two family passes to give away, leaning into the fact that the show is 75 years young today. So if you want to go in the running, all you need to do is give us a song from an anniversary, paper, wood, silver, crystal, ruby, bronze. There's also a year. Let me check this. For your seventh year, not only can you get copper, you can also get wool. So if you've got a song that references wool, give me a buzz on 1300 057 222. Be armed with your anniversary story. I haven't had a story about divorce yet. I'm interested to get one of those. See if I can do that before 8 o'clock. And I will give it a whirl. You'll go in the running to win one of those two family passes to the Royal Darwin Show. Hopefully you're having a kicker of a Friday. I was going to say it's Tuesday, but it's not. A kicker of a Friday. It is the 24th of July. A very good morning to you. This is Silverchair with Tomorrow for Professor Katie Barclay, celebrated her 25th wedding anniversary this year, which is silver.

0: That's Silverchair with Tomorrow on 105.7 ABC Darwin and on ABC Listen. The 24th of July, it's a public holiday today. Thanks to the Royal Darwin Show. Whatever you're doing, I hope you're doing it well and safely at 25 past 7. Just going to put the Darwin Show convo and all of the fun that we're having on pause for a moment to have a check-in relation to diphtheria. It has been in the news again over the last couple of weeks. It kind of died off there after peaking earlier in the year, but it did pick up again over the last couple of weeks. So I'm going to get the latest for you on that, where case numbers are at and the things you need to consider, especially as you may be wandering around the show this coming weekend.
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0: It is the Royal Darwin Show Day, but one thing that doesn't rest is diphtheria. The latest update with Dr. Paul Burgess, who is the Chief Health Officer of the Northern Territory. Good morning, Paul.
4: Good morning, Jess. Happy show day to you.
0: You too, even though we are working hard. Let's just get the latest update. Last time I spoke to you, there was a patient who was transferred from Alice Springs to a Sydney hospital's intensive care unit. Do you have the latest on their condition?

0: Actually, it's really good news. There's been a lot of heroic efforts here, but that person is improving. It's coming off the sort of life support machine they were hooked up to, and we're told there's a couple of days of the prognosis is looking really positive. Still some way to go, but really underlines the importance that even though case numbers are low, diphtheria is a really, really nasty illness, and you want to protect yourself and your family and get the vaccine if you do.
1: What are the case numbers looking like? I mean, that's good news for that patient, but case numbers across the territory, where are they at?
0: Yeah, we're at 278 cases as of yesterday, and that's plus seven over the last 7 days. Fortunately, we haven't seen many serious cases. We've had that one probable death and that very, very unwell individual who's now extremely lucky to pull through, I reckon.
1: All right, so a plus seven increase there over the last week. So, I mean, the fact that these are increasing, is that something to be concerned about, or this is expected?
0: Yeah, we've got a very long tail to this. The vaccine works really well to prevent death and serious illness. It doesn't necessarily 100% stop the transmission. So we are expecting a long tail. The good news also is in the last few months, since the 30th of March, we've seen almost 33,000 vaccines given, which is phenomenal. And for those who are at the show today, Menti Health will be at the show and there will be a stall there. And if you're due a vaccine, they can look you up on the spot. You can get your diphtheria as well as your show bag.
1: Oh, gee. Those two things go hand in hand.
0: They sure do.
1: Get your birdie beetle, get a shot as well.
0: Absolutely.
1: Nice. All right, Paul, thank you for the update. I've also been talking about anniversaries this morning. I think you're celebrating a birthday in your family, are you?
0: Yeah, my big boy, used to be my little boss, now my big boss. A bit more expensive now. He's 24 tomorrow, so he's probably out fishing somewhere already this morning, but he lives out at Kakadu these days. But all the best to my son.
1: Oh, nice. What's he doing in Kakadu?
0: Oh, he's doing some ranger work out there. He's living the best life he can as a young man in the territory.
1: Well, sounds like I'll need to be talking to him, Paul. I'll be ditching you to talk to your son. Did you
0: He's
1: know?
0: much better looking, Jess. You'll do well there.
1: I'll take your word for it, Paul. Well, if he's 24, 20th anniversary is China. And then if we plus four, it's linen or fruit and flowers. So you could buy him, I don't know, some flowers
0: Fishing,
1: made out of China or something.
0: I think he just likes fishing lures, mate. I think that's it's a
1: That's
0: pretty
1: all he's
0: safe
1: going
0: bet
1: to
0: for
1: do.
0: him.
1: Yeah. All right, Paul, have a good weekend.
0: Thanks, Jess. Good
1: See
0: on
1: ya.
0: you.
1: That is Dr. Paul Burgess. He is the Chief Health Officer of the Northern Territory at 29 past seven. If you are heading to the show, you can get your diphtheria vaccine as well as getting a show bag. So a two-for-one deal there, by the sounds of it, if you are heading off to the show. I do have two family passes to give away as well before 8 o'clock. It is the 75th anniversary of the Royal Darwin Show, which is the diamond anniversary. So to go in the running this morning to win these family passes, all you need to do is give me a song from an anniversary, a song that references one of those anniversaries. There are many. Steel, Lace for your 13th anniversary, Iron for your 6th, 30th is Pearl, Emerald is your 55th anniversary. So a song that references an anniversary material on 1300 057 222. It is 7:30 this morning. Darlene is here from the newsroom. Hello.
2: Good morning, Jess. Making news, the Trump administration has confirmed a 12.5% tariff will be placed on Australian exports to the US from later today. The tariff was proposed last month after a US trade investigation into forced labour. The Australian Government and Business Council of Australia made formal submissions opposing the tariff during a consultation period, which ended earlier this month. Former Northern Territory Chief Minister Marshall Perrin, behind nation-leading voluntary euthanasia legislation, says the new law is weakened by some proposed requirements, such as the 12-month time to death clause, and has called for the government to allow doctors to mention assisted dying as an option for terminally ill patients. And the National Emergency Management Agency is seeking to reassure Australians ahead of a test of the new national mobile alert system. It's prompted false claims and conspiracy theories online, including whether the government is using the system to secretly track them. The agency says AusAlert is a one-way system and does not give access to a user's device or personal information. The system will be broadcast.

0: is a 10-second siren and message to compatible devices, including mobile phones, some smartwatches and tablets, and will be tested on Monday at 1:30 p.m. NT time. And there'll be more news at 8, Jess.
1: Yeah, and we will be talking more about that AusAlert test on Monday when it is happening. Dahls, an anniversary for you?
0: I will be 10 years this year.
1: 10 years?
0: With my partner.
1: Okay, let me look and see what that is. That's tin. Or aluminium.
0: Yeah. That's not fun.
1: No.
0: That's...
1: What's tin?
0: Honestly,
1: what are you going to get? Just here's some alfoil.
0: That was my first thought as well. What else?
1: That would be hilarious.
0: What else there is? Maybe some cute earrings, actually, out of aluminium.
1: Yeah, but what are you buying him? The earrings? Does he have his ears pierced?
0: Well, we're going to have like a baked dinner or something on aluminium foil. That's as far as I can get. Or a pot. I've already got pots.
1: Yeah, tin doesn't really leave a lot, does it?
0: That's not sexy for a 10-year anniversary.
1: You could buy him a six-pack of tinnies. That's what you could do.
0: That's true.
1: There you go.
0: Yeah, he'd love that.
1: Does he have some good taste when it comes to beer? Just buy him a six-pack.
0: Yeah, that's really smart.
1: Okay, there
0: you
1: go.
0: And I'll just get...
1: Alfoil. Did you know I found out the other day that when you take something that is wrapped in alfoil out of the oven, it's not hot. Like, it doesn't retain heat.
0: What?
1: I made some garlic bread.
0: I don't know about
1: for
0: that.
1: The tiny bosses. It's true. I mean, maybe I don't know it's true that much that I would say to go and do it and you'll be guaranteed not to burn yourself. So maybe don't believe what I'm saying.
0: You mean the sheet itself?
1: Yeah. So I wrapped the garlic bread in alfoil, chucked it in the oven for the tinies, got it out, and it wasn't even hot.
0: I have got out a little garlic bread out of the oven before, and it's so hot.
1: Well, I mean, it was hot, but it didn't retain it in the same way that, like, a baking dish does.
0: Yeah.
1: Was that obvious?
0: I don't know. I assume a baking dish is thicker and whatever,
1: Just
0: thinner. But yeah, they've definitely been hot before.
1: Yeah, I just meant it didn't retain it. Like, it wasn't impossible to pick up.
0: What side did you do it? It would have already come wrapped. Was it an already wrapped garlic
1: bread? Don't make those assumptions. I make my own garlic
0: bread. Well, you made your own.
1: Yeah.
0: So did you wrap it shiny side in?
1: No, shiny side out. You're not meant to do that.
0: Are you not?
1: I don't know. You tell me.
0: I think maybe you're meant to do shiny side in or something to do with shiny side out cooks or
1: have I been doing this wrong the whole time?
0: I don't know. You can't. I honestly don't know. I'm sorry.
1: I'm going to have to investigate this.
0: But I've recently just started doing shiny side
1: in
0: and on for everything these days. I'm not sure why.
1: So you've got the matte side facing up.
0: Yeah. Even when I'm like transporting my cooked goods somewhere, I'll have the matte side.
1: It doesn't look as good though.
0: Yeah, all I wonder what way is the correct way. Anyway,
1: we'll find out.
0: But if you're going to cook like roast veggies, I would do the shiny side for sure. But now I've started doing shiny side to keep things warm.
1: How are you
0: as well.
1: Cooking roast veggies?
0: Just put an alfoil down and then put the veggies on it.
1: Oh, really?
0: With oil.
1: Oh, okay. Interesting. Right. Thanks for that.
0: It's easy to clean.
1: True.
0: It's very lazy of me. Thank you.
1: See ya. All of the big topics with Darlene, as always. I'm going to look into that. An alfoil thing, whether there's a difference, because I need to find this out. Maybe I've been doing it wrong the whole time. It is 25 to 8 on 105.7 ABC Darwin.
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3: 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More accident breakdown free around the place at the moment. It's starting to build though. Wilder Road at Bayview, McMinn Street to the city, Tiger Brennan Drive at Sivintar Road. Roadworks continuing today as well on Trail Road at Pera Drive at Berrima Road between the Weybridge and Northern Cement. Current travel time between Palmerston and the city, around 21 minutes. 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
4: For Darwin, 32, we're seeing pretty much, the same temperatures all around the top end this weekend. We're going to see, I haven't got them up at the moment, but broadly 30 to 33 around the whole top end.
1: That was your weather for today, 24 to 8 on 105.7 ABC Darwin. Have been talking about anniversaries this morning because it is the 75th anniversary of the Royal Darwin Show, which is the whole reason why you have a public holiday today. I've got two family tickets to give away, worth $60. Gets two adults and three kids under the age of 14 through the turnstiles to go in the morning in the running to win this morning. All you need to do is give me a song from an anniversary. Liz, good morning to you.
5: Hello.
1: What are you celebrating or marking?
5: 40th, our 40th wedding anniversary.
1: Oh, congratulations. What is that? That's Ruby.
5: Ruby, yes.
1: Nice. And how are you marking that anniversary?
5: Well, we've already had it, but we went to Fanny Bay and had a pie at the Fanny Bay pie shop. In the car park.
1: Oh, that is beautiful. I love that. What sort of pie did you have?
5: Beef and pepper. Mm-hmm. And it was yummy.
1: And what about your partner? What did they have?
5: Same. We always had the same.
1: Do you? Is that what brought you together in the first place? You just both love the same pies?
5: No, we just both like the same of everything. So, yes.
1: Hang on. Are we talking about everything?
5: Most things, yes.
1: Wow. So you never have an argument?
5: I wouldn't say that.
1: I love that. Okay, well, what other things do we love together?
5: He's a piper and I like bagpiping music and he plays the bagpipes, so I like that and he likes that, he loves that.
1: Is he Scottish?
5: He's Scottish, definitely. Yes.
1: What is with the Scots this morning? I'm having a sweet run of Scots today. Today's the day for all people from Scotland. Well, that's lovely. I really, really love that story, Liz. That's beautiful. Do you have a song request that you would like that references Ruby?
5: Well, it's a very old one, so I don't know whether you've actually got it still, but it's Ruby Tuesday by the Rolling Stones.
1: Oh, I'm sure we have that. I will task Connor to try and find that song for you this morning and we'll give it a whirl before 8 o'clock. Thank you.
5: Thank you.
1: Have a nice weekend.
5: And you too.
1: We will. Thank you so much. That's Liz on 1300 057 222. Peter in Berrima, good morning to you.
6: Good morning, Jess. It's Peter from Berrima here.
1: How you going?
6: Good. I was just bringing up, my wife and myself, we moved into Darwin just on 30 years ago now, and we bought an ex-housing commission house, and as the kids were growing up, we were doing bits and pieces to it, and it came up to our 18th wedding anniversary, and we'd planned to do some major renovations, and 18th wedding anniversary is porcelain. And so I surprised my wife. When she came home, there was a pallet of porcelain tiles to redo our whole house, sitting on the veranda for our wedding anniversary. It was nearly a few $1,000 worth of porcelain tiles. And then for the next 3 weeks, we had our whole house retiled, floor from back to front.
1: Did she appreciate that?
6: I think she did. She's not with me anymore, but I think it was a very novel. It was porcelain. It was 18 years and, a whole pallet of porcelain tiles.
1: I thought you were going to say...
6: Awesome afterwards.
1: You were going to get a... I was expecting you to say that she came home to a pallet of porcelain toilets.
6: Oh, no. We got a new dunny as well.
1: Oh, good. Okay. Excellent. What colour were the tiles?
6: They were a pearl, an off pearl, with a slight pattern through them, like a white lightning pattern through them. They looked very nice. Aww. And it really brought up the whole house. The old lino came up, the old underlay. It probably took us longer to take all the underlay and the floor off. Myself and the two boys, my two teenage boys at the time, we scraped up the whole floor and then we brought in some proper tile layers, and they leveled the whole floor through. Surprising how unlevel that house was. It was a pre-cyclone Tracy house. There was what they said was you'd normally use about 1 to 2 bags of screed per room. We were using 15 to 20. Some places the floor in the corner was, you had to build it up 2 or 3 inches. And my oldest son ended up being 6'6", and in some places of the house he was very close to the ceiling fence.
1: Wow. Okay. Gosh, you sound like this was just yesterday, Peter.
6: Oh, look, it's very memorable. It was 18 years ago, actually. So,
1: well, it's lovely to hear a bit of your life story this morning. Peter, are you heading off to the show?
6: No, I'm actually working down in Katherine today. It's a good day to work in Katherine because the public holiday was last Friday in Katherine, so I can work all day in Katherine and nobody's calling me in Darwin because they're all at the show.
1: Strategic. I love that. All right, Peter, have a lovely weekend. We'll chat to you soon.
6: Thank you. And Connor's picked out a song for me, Porcelain.
1: Oh, has he? By what? By Moby?
6: Yes, sir.
1: Oh. That's

0: And I was saying to Connor, we met friends when we moved here 30 years ago, and we're still friends now. You know, Darwin is such a transient population, as you know. People come and go all the time, and it's hard to maintain friends, and yeah, it's been great. Last night, actually, we went out to tea with their children, and my children are the same age, so we all went out together, and it was like, wow, you know, the circle continues. It's just fantastic. Love it.
1: Yeah, that is beautiful. Well, celebrating 30 years in Darwin, Ted, good to know you're still around. You're not planning on going anywhere?
0: No. My body will stay here for the rest of eternity.
1: Oh, that's beautiful. What a little love letter to Darwin in the top end, Ted. Are you heading off to the show?
0: No, probably not. I've got to work tomorrow. I've got friends. I've got my next door neighbour who moved away about 10 years ago is actually coming tomorrow. So I'm meeting up with him as well. So it continues on.
1: Busy times ahead. All right. Do you have a song that I can play for you?
0: Yeah, Beatles, the Friends song.
1: Oh, with a little help from my friends?
0: With a little help from my friends,
1: all right.
0: Sorry.
1: That's okay. I've got that here for you. I'll give it a quick whirl. Good to talk to you.
0: Thanks, Jess. Bye.
1: See you, Ted. It is 17 to 8 on 105.7 ABC Darwin, 32 degrees and sunny for you this morning. You'll find out before 8 o'clock who won those two family passes to the Darwin Show. So many beautiful stories from you this morning and some songs as well. I've got a few to jam in before 8 o'clock. Here is this one for Ted in Marlowe's from the Beatles with a little help from my friends.

That's the Beatles with a little help from my friends for Ted in Marlowe's Lagoon. It is 14 to 8 on this public holiday. Really fun to be hanging out with you this morning, hearing all of your great stories as well about anniversaries and the ones you're marking this year or have marked over the years. I've got two family passes to give away. We need to do that before 8 o'clock, actually. It's going to be a very busy next 12 minutes, just a heads up for you. If you want to go in the running, you've got a little bit longer to do so. All you need to do is give me a song from an anniversary. It is the 75th anniversary of the Royal Darwin Show, which is the Diamond.

0: Oh, it's such a good song from Mark A. Hunter, and someone who probably has an anniversary or two when it comes to fishing for barramundi, is champion angler Shane Compain. I think he exceeded some expectations this year at the NT Barra Classic. Is that correct, Shane? Good morning to you.
1: Morning, Jess. Hey, yeah, no, it was an amazing year, right?
0: Yeah, well, what did you do? You took home a record haul.
1: We managed to beat our record that we set 3 years ago of 10,020 points, and this year we got 10,225. So that accumulates to about 37 or 38 barramundi in the 5 days. So
0: wow. Yeah. And how many of you were fishing?
1: So there was three in a team, so me and two of my good mates. And there was 21 teams competing in the 5 day competition on the daily.
0: Damn. So three of you caught 138 barras in 5 days.
1: Yeah. Yeah. It was about averaging, you know, like nearly 30 a day. Because in this competition, every fish counts and every size. Obviously, the bigger the fish, the more points you accumulate. So pretty much just catch as many as you can, get them in the boat, tag them, measure them, photograph, back in the water real quick so they survive, and, yeah, on to the next one.
0: Wow. Well, it was the 44th NT Barra Classic as well. It was postponed because of the flooding in the Daly River. Do you reckon that maybe that's what brought all the magic along, that it all happening in July as opposed to earlier?
1: Yeah, 100%. Normally July is wrapping up the end of the barramundi season and it starts to taper off. But because it was such a record-breaking wet season, and because of, obviously it's sad to see the damage and everything that got done down there, but Mother Nature does a reset on the river system. And yeah, just literally, it's amazing the wonders it does to the fishing and the wildlife, and just makes that river like, to be fishing that good in July is just unheard of.
0: So would you support it being moved to July, or are you happy to keep it where it normally
1: is? No, that's what the coordinator said. Like, oh, we could. And I was like, no. I was like, most other years it would be bad to have it that time of year, so normally it's in May. But obviously because of the postponing and that sort of stuff, ended up in July, which worked in our favour. But, yeah, moving forward, definitely back to May, sort of April.
0: Did you get a sore back after reeling in all of these barramundi? I'm just, you know, I get a bad back at the moment just from standing around. So actually having to do that level of work in 5 days, was it tiring?
1: I guess I could say we're kind of match fit with it. So it's like in our DNA, we can kind of get through it. But yeah, no, there's normally a few cuts and bumps and a few sore heads. And obviously you're back with a lot of other people and every night, so it's a big social event. So
0: the sore heads are not from the flying fish; it's from other things.
1: A few beers at night and a few laughs. So it's a really, really enjoyable, fun week away. It was kind of like a big boys' trip this year that was really, really well organised.
0: Oh, perfect! That sounds so good. And how many years have you been fishing for?
1: Me personally, I've been fishing since I was 16. I'm 38 now, so a long time. That was about, I think, my 20th Barra Classic that I've fished. So I've been doing it quite a while now and love it, and I'll continue to fish it as long as I love it.
0: Yeah, nice. All right. Well, your 20th. I'm just talking about anniversaries today, Shane. So the 20th anniversary is China. That's the anniversary, the things that you get, you know, when you're celebrating 20 years. So maybe you could get a Chinese fishing rod, potentially.
1: We're talking about anniversaries. I'm just normally really good at forgetting them. So my partner's in my anniversary when I was down at the competition, she had to remind me on day three, and I was like, ooh. She let me off, though, because we had a bid on.
0: What year was that you were celebrating?
1: That was our wedding anniversary. So I think it was three, yeah.
0: Well, that's leather.
1: Yeah. Leather, okay.
0: You can go wild with that one. Take it anywhere you want. All right, Shane, are you heading to the show this weekend?
1: Fortunately not. I've got to work today, and then we're going camping up the Daly with me and a young fella and a few friends. So,
0: beautiful. All right, lovely. Yeah. Well, the weather's meant to be perfect, blue skies, so enjoy it.
1: Oh, I will.
0: Good to talk to you. Thanks, Shane.
1: Thanks, Jess.
0: See ya. That is Shane Compain, just coming off the back of a record haul at the 44th Barra Classic, catching 138 barra in 5 days between them. Pretty wild stuff. It is 8 to 8 on 105.7 ABC Darwin. Now, what are you doing this weekend? You might be heading to Darwin Show. Connor has to decide who wins these two family tickets to the show before 8 o'clock. So I'm tasking him with that job. Thank you to the person who sent me a text. Darlene and I from the newsroom were talking about alfoil and whether you should be cooking with it shiny side out or in. Anyway, according to one of you, it says it makes no difference with alfoil. That's a fallacy. Good. We can tick that one off. Thank you, dear texter. Also, other anniversaries that are going along. Al, good morning to you, who says we're celebrating our daughter's 14th birthday today, taking her friends to Fanny Bay for some water skiing and souvla. Oh, what a time. Oh, I love souvla. Al is requesting the Song of Arnhem Land. She was born in Nullumboy. Not sure if we have that one, Al. I'll see if Connor can work some magic behind the scenes. And also good morning to Wally, who has a song saying A Diamond as Big as the Ritz by Jimmy Buffett in relation to anniversaries. Wally saying, I'm enjoying the great show, or the great stories on your show this morning. Yeah, me too, Wally. It's been a great time hanging out with you, even though it has been a public holiday. Here is some music. Ruby Tuesday, the Rolling Stones, for Liz, celebrating 40 years this year.

0: That's for Liz, the Rolling Stones, Ruby Tuesday. And to the person who sent me a text asking what time the Celebrity Bake Off happens this morning, I think it's around 11 o'clock that judging is taking place at the Royal Darwin Show. Someone who is down there, I just need to check if they are around. Lara Stimson, are you there? Not yet, no. Lara is down there with the rest of the ABC Darwin team. She'll be broadcasting live from 8:30, getting amongst all of the action. Matt Brand there from 12:30 for the Northern Territory Country Hour, and Liz Travaskis at 1:30 for afternoons. Lara, good morning. Nope, I can't hear anything. I just hear some birds tweeting. Okay, obviously a little bit busy down at the show. We still need to get our family tickets to a couple of people as well. Connor Cartwright having to make some decisions there. Who are we going to win? Give these tickets to?
1: Well, 2 seconds. I need to grab the thing with all the names. Okay. First up winner, Manfred.
0: Yeah.
1: Congratulations.
0: Manfred, congratulations to you. He's the accountant working hard today. Do we have anyone else?
1: Yep. 2 seconds. Ooh,
0: oh,
1: where is it going?
0: Sorry, you've just been so busy this morning. There have been so many things going on.
1: Oh, we got this is for Liz.
0: Liz.
1: Liz in Darwin.
0: Celebrated 40 years eating the same pie with her husband.
1: Yeah.
0: In the car park of Fanny Bay.
1: Happy days.
0: Wonderful. All right, we'll get in touch with you and you can head off to the Royal Darwin Show. I'm just going to check one last time whether Lara Stimson is there. Hello?
2: Hello?
0: Hello?
2: Can you hear me?
0: Yes, I can hear you.
2: Oh, I don't know what was going on there. I hope you enjoyed the birds. I couldn't hear you. Anyway, it's literally just us and the birds here. I've got to tell you, Jess, this morning, because we're in before the gates have officially opened for the Darwin Show. It's going to be amazing. There's heaps of stands, people sort of quietly humming and getting ready. And we'll be broadcasting here, of course, all day long. So from 8:30, I'm going to give you a preview of all the new show rides this year. This morning, we're going to meet baby goats. We're going to taste test some scones. We're going to check out amazing sand sculpture. It's going to be fantastic. We'd love to come and see you. So if you want to come down, we're just opposite the CWA tent. We've got
0: Excellent.
2: Merch. We've got our own stuff to give away. It's going to be a party.
0: All right. Have a great time. ABC Darwin broadcasting live just near the CWA tent today at the Royal Darwin Show. Thanks for hanging out with me and all of your stories this morning. Connor and I have had a total blast. Have a wonderful long weekend. I'll be back in your ears from 5:30 on Monday. Of course, you can stay across everything on the ABC Darwin website. Good morning to Andy in Kakadu, celebrating 30 years married at Yellow Waters in Kakadu and 30 years without a durry. Good on you, Andy. Have a good weekend.

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2: Good morning, Darlene Jean Wang with ABC News. The US government has formalised a tariff regime which will see Australian imports levied at 12.5%. Emily Grimmens reports from Washington.
3: Shortly after the US Supreme Court struck down many of President Donald Trump's tariffs earlier this year, the US government began an investigation into forced labour in supply chains. It came as the president vowed to tariff imports by other means. That investigation recommended a 10% tariff on imports from some countries and 12.5% for many others, including Australia. The US Trade Representative now says that proposal will go into effect. A temporary 10% global tariff imposed by Mr. Trump is due to expire. Emily Grimmens, ABC News, Washington.
2: Deputy Prime Minister Richard Miles says the tariff decision is disappointing.
4: This really, in our view, makes no sense. We continue to make that argument to the Trump administration, both in terms of trade, but also in terms of our stance in relation to forced labour. And that'll continue to be our position and the way in which we advocate.
2: The former Northern Territory Chief Minister behind nation-leading voluntary euthanasia legislation says the new law is weakened by some proposed requirements. Marshall Perrin was a fierce advocate of voluntary assisted dying and introduced the Rights of the Terminally Ill Bill in 1995, which was passed but later overturned by the federal government. He says his original bill never required a minimum time to death and he disagrees with its inclusion.
5: Patients who fulfil all of the other eligibility requirements, but you cannot be helped under this proposal because you're not predicted to die within 12 months. So it's really cutting off a group of the terminally ill, which there is no case to do so.
2: Charles Darwin University says they are committed to ensuring high standards of quality and integrity after another qualifications bungle. Yesterday, it was announced that 193 electrotechnology students would have to retake a unit. It comes months after revelations that dozens of qualified carpenters from CDU would have to return to university due to incomplete courses. CDU says they are continuing work to remediate historical compliance matters. Oil prices have surged beyond $100 a barrel for the first time in 2 months as fears of further disruption to Saudi shipments in the Red Sea grow. Middle East correspondent Matthew Doran.
6: The Iranian-backed Houthis announced a maritime blockade on their neighbours, Saudi Arabia, earlier this week, and they've since opened fire on at least two Saudi tankers in the Red Sea. That's the waterway the oil-rich kingdom has been using to get its exports to market, given the restrictions in the Strait of Hormuz on the other side of the Arabian Peninsula. The uncertainty caused by the Houthis is sending shockwaves through global markets. Donald Trump has warned the rebels not to launch any more attacks, insisting the US would hold the Houthis and Iran responsible for further disruption and attack them accordingly. Matthew Doran, ABC News, Jerusalem.
2: A further $4.6 billion will be spent building new shipyards in Adelaide that'll be used to construct nuclear-powered submarines. The first shed at Osborne is due to be operating within a year and will eventually be used to make five nuclear power submarines under the AUKUS pact. Defence Minister Richard Miles says the extra funding is on top of another almost $4 billion announced earlier this year.
4: This is a down payment on what's expected to be a $30 billion expenditure in terms of building this yard. This is really important in terms of delivering our future nuclear-powered submarines.
2: And to sport, the wait is over for thousands of Commonwealth Games athletes after Glasgow's opening ceremony delivered a Scottish spectacle. ABC Sports' Jessica Stewart was there.
7: The Commonwealth Games have begun, with King Charles officially declaring the event open in Glasgow. Athletes from 74 nations and territories marched into a packed hydro, a 14,300-seat arena for the first indoor opening ceremony in Commonwealth Games history. More than 490 performers lit up the venue with a vibrant showcase of Scottish culture during the almost two-hour production.
2: And day two of the 75th annual Royal Darwin Show is underway, with a public holiday in the Top End to allow workers and children to check out the festivities. Highlights of today's program include cattle judging, a stockman show, a celebrity baking tournament and go-kart racing. And you're up to date with the latest from the ABC Newsroom.
8: Good morning. Welcome to AM. I'm Melissa Clark in Canberra, coming to you from Ngunnawal country and acknowledging other custodians. On today's program, oil prices jump as another front on the Middle East war emerges. And multicultural families fear their kids will miss out on supports when the government's NDIS alternative for kids is rolled out.
9: You need a greater understanding and awareness of where the support gaps are and where services are required. So you need people on the ground who are multilingual, who are connected in those communities already, to be able to feed that information up.
8: But first, the Trump administration has confirmed a 12.5% tariff will be imposed on Australian exports to the US. It's part of a broader suite of new tariffs from the United States that will affect 60 trading partners. Reporter Emily Grimenz joins us now from Washington. Emily, this new tariff comes after the US Supreme Court struck down the earlier tariff regime.
10: That's right, Mel. That was a decision earlier this year that made the President Donald Trump very angry. And at the time, he vowed to use other measures to continue imposing tariffs on the imports of other nations. First, he introduced a universal 10% global tariff, but the law he did that under limits how long that tariff can be in place without the US Congress approving it, which it has not done. So that blanket tariff is about to expire later today. The US Trade Representative has meanwhile done an investigation into forced labour in supply chains. And that investigation made findings against dozens of countries, many of them major trading partners of the US, including Australia. That investigation said these countries failed to effectively enforce a prohibition on goods made with forced labour. It recommended a 10% tariff for some countries and 12.5% for many others, including Australia. There's been some public consultation around this, but we have just had confirmation that these tariffs will go into effect from midnight local time, which is later this afternoon.
8: And Emily, Australia has been aware that this was coming and has been trying to work behind the scenes to try and prevent it being imposed on Australia. Is that right?
10: That's right. I mean, not even behind the scenes, Mel, publicly during this public consultation. The trade representative here in the US, Jamison Greer, says these tariffs will correct a human rights abuse issue. But many of the trading partners, in fact, in this consultation period, argued that the investigation's findings were unjustified. Australia has long opposed Mr. Trump's tariffs. The Australian government has said tariffs are not the act of a friend. To underscore this sore point in the otherwise close relationship between the two nations, Australia's formal submission about this particular proposal also pointed to an annual US report about human trafficking, which assesses countries' efforts to prevent forced labour and has consistently given Australia the top rating. But the US is pressing on with these new tariffs, and everything we've seen from the president here suggests that the Trump administration is undeterred in its efforts to remake global trade via a tariff regime.
8: Emily Grimenz, thank you. Our reporter Emily in Washington there. The Deputy Prime Minister Richard Marles says he's disappointed by the Trump administration's decision. Just last week, the federal government announced new criminal offences and tougher penalties for large companies that failed to prevent modern slavery in their supply chains. Mr. Marles says there's no justification to impose tariffs on Australia's exports on the basis of forced labour.
4: We have some of the strongest laws in the world in relation to combating forced labour, and we're very proud about the legal regime that exists in Australia in respect of that, and that's a point that we've continued to make to the United States. In relation to tariffs, we obviously are supportive of an open global trading system. That's actually what has seen an enormous rise in productivity and prosperity around the world. And in relation to our trading relationship with the United States, the Australia-US Free Trade Agreement has been really important in terms of promoting jobs in both countries and providing for freer trade and lower prices between both countries. So, you know, this really, in our view, makes no sense.
8: Deputy Prime Minister Richard Marles there. Oil prices have jumped back up to more than $100 a barrel after the Houthi rebels in Yemen attacked Saudi oil tankers in the Red Sea. It's another front in the war in the Middle East, and it's threatening to disrupt another vital shipping route in the region. Middle East correspondent Matthew Doran has more. Matt, what does the involvement of the Houthi rebels mean for the war, and why has it impacted oil prices so much?
11: Mel, good morning. The Houthis have been in a long-running war with the Saudis for more than a decade now, and it's been subject to a ceasefire for the last few years. But it flared up last week when the Houthis accused the Saudis and the Saudi-backed government in Yemen of attacking an airport where an Iranian plane was seeking to land. So the Iranian-backed Houthis then opened fire on the Saudis in response to that, and a couple of days later they also announced this maritime blockade of Saudi Arabia as well. So it is separate to the broader Middle East conflict, but there is clearly Iranian influence there as well. And that is now threatening Saudi oil exports. The Saudis have been shipping millions of barrels of oil out of their ports on their west coast, particularly the port of Yanbu. They have this pipeline called the East-West Pipeline, which allows them to move large volumes of oil from their more established export and production hubs on the east coast, on the Persian Gulf, to their west coast. And they've been doing that because of the blockages in the Strait of Hormuz, where their ships have been stopped from transiting like other Gulf states. Now, this maritime blockade is now threatening that, not only in terms of stopping ships heading out of the Red Sea through the Bab el Mandeb Strait, which leads into the open oceans, but it could also force some ships that are still moving out of the Red Sea to make massive detours through the Suez Canal, the Mediterranean and beyond. And that is what's now led to this shock in global energy markets and the price of Brent crude overnight going beyond $100 a barrel for the first time in 2 months.
8: What's the US President Donald Trump had to say about this?
11: Well, he's threatened the Houthis and their supporters, Iran. He said that the Houthis need to stop attacking ships, but if they do continue, he'll not only hold the Houthis responsible, but he'll also hold the Iranians responsible as well, and he'll attack both of them. So that in and of itself could be another escalation in this broader regional war, which is now almost at the end of its 5th month.
8: And Matt, what's holding up the deal between the US and Saudi Arabia over plans to develop Saudi Arabia's nuclear energy industry?
11: So, Mel, this is separate to everything else that's happening in this war, but there has been this situation with the deal to allow Saudi Arabia to develop this nuclear industry. It's something that the Saudis have wanted for some time now, but they have only just achieved, or they thought they had only just achieved that. On Wednesday local time, the US and the Saudis announced they'd struck this deal, allowing the oil-rich kingdom to move into this space. But by Thursday, Donald Trump had weighed in, again in a post on social media, saying, yes, it was going to go ahead, but only on one major condition, and that's that the Saudis needed to enter the Abraham Accords, which is the name of this policy for Arab countries to recognise the state of Israel and to normalise their relations with the state of Israel. Now, in the last couple of hours or so, the White House Press Secretary, Carolyn Leavitt, has effectively conceded that Donald Trump added this condition about the Abraham Accords after the energy deal was announced. But effectively what this means is the deal is dead less than 24 hours after it was announced, because there's nothing to suggest the Saudis are necessarily going to change their view here.
8: Middle East correspondent Matthew Doran. Back home, the CEO of energy company Origin has confirmed a data breach has occurred and has apologised to customers. The personal details of Origin's 4.8 million customers may have been accessed, but it's still unclear exactly how many people have been affected. Isabel Masali reports.
2: Jane Orth feels sick. Like many Origin Energy customers, she first found out from the news that she may be the victim of a data breach.
12: In an environment where we are being pushed to more and more digital ID, it concerns me that we can't keep this kind of information safe.
2: What worries her even more is she doesn't know what details have been stolen.
12: So they're like, oh, they may have your address, they may have your phone number, they may have your email. We're not sure if they've got your banking details or your credit card details. We'll come back to you when we do an investigation. Yeah, thanks for that.
2: On Wednesday, the company told customers it did not believe the impacted information included customer credit card or bank details. But in an update yesterday, it said the data may include the last four digits of a credit card or last three digits of a bank account. It also flagged names, addresses, dates of birth, phone numbers and account information could have been accessed.
13: So I would call it a moderate concern.
2: That's Dr. Soulette Dreyfus, a cybersecurity researcher at the University of Melbourne. While details of this incident are still limited, she believes it's not as alarming as breaches involving medical information. But she adds,
13: it allows attackers, it's not even necessarily use that particular information, although it can be, for fraud or other things, you know, they pose as you, but it might allow them to assemble a group of data sets about you, maybe from other data thefts, and create a much fuller picture.
2: Dr. Dreyfus encourages customers to look out for unusual behaviour.
13: Particularly, for example, on their credit cards, if they, you know, use an alert monitoring company that tells them when it seems like a transaction looks a bit dodgy, that sort of thing, you know, letting them know that you're on this list, it could be useful. And making sure of your own basic security. So for all your financial accounts, make sure your two-factor authentication is actually, you know, set up and running.
2: Origin Energy says it's working to understand the total number of people affected, but it has 4.8 million customers, including for electricity, gas and internet. Dr. Dreyfus is calling on the company to be more transparent.
13: They do, as they have legal requirements for notifiable data breaches, but I think it's been a reasonable response. The thing is, we don't know how long they have been aware of the breach versus how long it took them to tell the public. So I think some clarity on that would be helpful. But it was long enough that the attacker felt that that it was too long and therefore went to several media organisations.
2: In a statement, Origin CEO Frank Calabria apologised to customers. He said the company is taking action to secure its systems and is working with independent cyber experts.
8: Isabel Masali reporting. You're listening to AM where it's 16 minutes past 8. Prime Minister Anthony Albanese's control over the Labor Party has been on display at the ALP's triennial national conference. As delegates debate the details of the party's policy platform, most points of conflict are being resolved behind the scenes and in line with the Prime Minister's position. National political lead David Spears joined me from the conference, which is being held in Adelaide a short time ago. David, can you give us an update on some of the points of contention that are still unresolved in Labor's draft policy platform, issues like gambling regulation and local government funding?
14: Yeah, those are two that remain unresolved. And the issue of local government funding is probably one that hasn't received as much national attention.

0: tension, but certainly local government has long been campaigning to see Commonwealth, the Commonwealth spend 1% of its revenues on local government in untied funding. So, you know, the federal government would argue it has increased funding for local government, but it's tied funding for roads and cycle paths and other things. So this push to lift it to a target of 1% of untied funding is dividing some of the delegates here at Labor, but there's confidence amongst supporters that they will be able to get this up. May not mean an immediate increase in local government funding, which would, you know, it would cost about $3.5 billion a year to get to 1%, but it might be a staged increase. And then gambling advertising, an issue that has had far more attention. There's a push here for the government to go further in limiting gambling ads than it has in the legislation that's currently before the Parliament, the subject of a Senate inquiry. On that one, I think it's unlikely the government will be embarrassed on the floor of the conference, but clearly it will be aware that many of its rank and file would like to see much tougher rules.
1: And some of the other potentially fractious debates on issues like a gas tax or the party's position on Gaza, they seem to have been settled.
0: Certainly the gas tax issue was yesterday. The wording in the platform notes that Australians should have a fair share or a fair return from our natural resources, but doesn't explicitly mention gas or a gas export tax. So, look, proponents of a gas tax like Ed Husic say that points to a potential gas tax. The Prime Minister doesn't think it does. He is signalling no intention of moving on a gas export tax anytime soon, not completely ruling it out down the track, but that issue was largely settled in his favour. On Gaza, that'll come up on the final day tomorrow at the conference.
1: So is this conference setting a new agenda for the Labor Party, or is it a case of reinforcing the direction the party's already taking?
0: Yeah, I think it is reinforcing the direction it's already taken. And we've seen that in some of the announcements that the Prime Minister's already made here at the conference. More support for allied health workers engaging in paid PRAC, in PRAC places with payments to help them do that. A more union-friendly Fair Work Court that he announced yesterday as well. These are consistent with Labor's approach on cost of living help and industrial relations. Look, the big change at this conference as opposed to those in years gone by, yes, it's more organised and controlled and fewer fiery debates on the floor of the conference. But the other big change is the political landscape we're in, the rise of One Nation, and that is on the minds of everyone from the Prime Minister down. They're talking about One Nation far more serious terms than they are the threat from the coalition right now. So that's been an interesting shift as well.
1: David Spears there. Among the events at the Labor Party's conference was the Prime Minister's announcement yesterday that the government would set up a new Fair Work Court. Business groups are concerned that proposed court will make navigating workplace disputes more, not less, complicated. Rachel Mealy reports.
2: The government wants to give Australian workers another option when they encounter employment issues or underpayment. The Prime Minister says specialist judges with workplace relations expertise would sit on the Fair Work Court.
3: It will resolve disputes faster and at lower costs for both workers and employers. Good for workers, good for business, good for the country. And we're going to deliver it.
2: The announcement is a big win for the union movement, which has long pushed for a body such as this. Australian Council of Trade Unions President Sally McManus says the court will make it easier, faster and cheaper for workers to recover unpaid wages. But business groups don't like the look of it. Innes Willocks is the chief executive of the Australian Industry Group.
4: We're concerned that it just adds another layer of bureaucracy into the system and it will not help resolve what is already a minefield of complex legal settings that employers have to work through when they're dealing with industrial disputes or disputes within an individual workplace.
2: The previous Industrial Relations Court was abolished by the Howard government in 1997. Professor John Buchanan is from the University of Sydney Business School. He says it sounds like the government has something different in mind.
5: I think it sounds more like what is called the Industrial Magistracy in New South Wales, which deals with, you know, matters that are a local court level. And, you know, I think that's appropriate. When they've, and just going by the media release, they're talking about handling underpayment of wages and those kind of issues. Having a streamlined jurisdiction at that lower level is, I think, to be welcomed if it's, you know, resourced properly, both in terms of scale of resources and getting expertise that's respected by all parties.
2: He says it makes sense to have a court which specialises in employment law.
5: Employment law is a very distinct domain. People respect the fact that we need a family law court to solve problems in family life. We don't expect commercial lawyers to solve conflicts and strife in families. And I think the same when it comes to employment, it's important that we have people who have expertise in relations at work, and we don't fall back on people who've basically built up their legal expertise in the criminal or commercial realms.
1: Professor John Buchanan from the University of Sydney Business School, ending that report from Rachel Mealy. Public school teachers are urging state and territory governments to address staff shortages and reduce workloads or risk more strikes. For the second time this year, Victorian educators have taken industrial action after rejecting an almost 30% pay rise, and it follows similar strikes in Tasmania, Queensland and the ACT. Kimberly Price reports.
6: Victorian teachers are looking to other states for better working conditions. On the border, Wodonga Senior Secondary College teacher Rowan Barry says his peers have moved schools for more pay.
7: A relief teacher I know who can work for 4 days in New South Wales and earn slightly more money than 5 days in Victoria.
6: Rowan Barry believes the pay discrepancy is partly addressed in the Victorian government's recent pay offer, but not fully, leading him to join strike action.
7: And so teachers will be looking across the border for other solutions, and we would rather that, as Victorian teachers, we would rather that that's not even an issue.
8: What do we want? When do we want it?
9: They like to call Victoria the education state. What do you think about that?
6: Tens of thousands of teachers, principals and support staff filled Melbourne's city streets on Thursday for a second time this year. The government's offer includes a 28% pay increase over 4 years, but educators are demanding more action to alleviate workloads and staff shortages. Justin Mullaly is the union's Victorian president.
10: We need investment in lower class sizes. We need investment that enables more planning and preparation time so that every student gets access to the kind of education that they need.
6: Secondary teacher Simon says a lack of government funding means educators fill the gaps in classrooms and administrative tasks.
11: We step up as behavioural psychologists. We step up as language teachers. We step up as mentors, as social coaches, as providers of food and drink, and comfort and kindness and care. And my friends, it is exhausting.
6: A recent Monash University survey of over 8,000 education staff found only 30% intend to stay working in Victoria's public schools until retirement. Melinda Davis is an education expert at Swinburne University.
12: We already are in the midst of a national teacher shortage. We have the beginning of what is a national conversation about the sustainability of teaching, which I think is based on an issue around workload. It's an issue around professional recognition of the scale of the job.
6: State school teachers in Tasmania, Queensland and the ACT have also taken industrial action over the past year. Melinda Davis believes without drastic changes to the profession nationwide, the teacher shortage will worsen.
12: A graduate teacher will enter the profession and leave within 4 or 5 years. That is not sustainable.
6: The Victorian government says discussions with the union will continue.
1: Kimberly Price reporting there. States will soon start rolling out Thriving Kids, the alternative to the National Disability Insurance Scheme for children under 9 who have autism or developmental delay with mild to moderate support needs. Multicultural organisations are warning that barriers like language and trauma need to be taken into consideration so that kids don't fall through the cracks. More from National Disability Affairs reporter Naz Campanella.
13: You know Nazim?
14: Yeah, he went to my house.
15: Sydney mother Shoma Biswas knew her son needed support when at age 2 he barely spoke. The family moved to Australia from Bangladesh in 2013, and like many immigrants, she found navigating local systems hard. After more than 6 months struggling to find help, she managed to get her son, who has developmental delay, onto the National Disability Insurance Scheme, where he could finally access speech therapy.
13: They make my son to speak within a month.
15: Now she's sharing her experience to assist others.
13: I know I can speak up. Some mums, they don't know any other language other than their own.
15: Children under nine who have autism or developmental

0: People delay with mild to moderate support needs will soon be able to access the federal government's $4 billion Thriving Kids program, which states will start rolling out in October. Ben Fioramonte from Settlement Services International says the experiences of people from migrant backgrounds needs to be carefully considered in the design of the program.
1: Usually that might mean working with a bilingual, multilingual workforce, recruiting a workforce that mirrors the community that you're serving. And it also means that you are building in a range of other things like trauma-informed practices.
0: Thriving Kids is one plank of the federal government's plan to reduce the cost of the NDIS by $38 billion over the next 4 years by moving this cohort of children off the scheme. Services on the ground will be offered by state and territory governments. Mr. Fioramonte says he'd like to see those governments set up an advisory committee to advise on how various communities can be best supported by the program.
1: You need a greater understanding and awareness of where the support gaps are and where services are required. So you need people on the ground who are multilingual, who are connected in those communities already, to be able to feed that information up.
0: A coalition of services who work closely with a range of communities say without their involvement, a large proportion of the population will continue to struggle to access disability services for their kids. According to a report from the University of South Australia, commissioned by Settlement Services International, children with a language background other than English were almost half as likely to access early intervention services. NDIS data shows just over 7% of participants under 9 are from families who identify as immigrants or non-English speaking, even though 32% of Australians were born overseas. A federal government spokesperson has told the ABC the Thriving Kids model is being designed to cater to children from a range of cultural backgrounds and will consult with all relevant bodies.
2: Naz Campanella reporting there. In finance, and because of the Houthi rebels disrupting trade in the Red Sea, oil prices are up. Global benchmark Brent crude trading at just over $100 a barrel. And those high oil prices have dragged down stocks across the board when it comes to US indices. And that's AM for today. AM's executive producer is Michael Edwards. Today's program has been produced by Catherine Gregory. Associate producer is Barney Porter and technical production by Kem White and Nick Trakoulis. I'm Melissa Clark. Have a safe and happy weekend. Right now, the time is 8:30.
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4: Oh, good morning. How good it is to be here. I kind of feel a little bit naughty actually being here at this time of day. It kind of feels a bit Night at the Museum-esque. It's only the essential people who need to be here. CWA is quietly setting up just opposite us. That's where we're broadcasting from this morning. Just near the main gate, you come through, you won't miss us. We're just opposite the CWA stall, which I personally am very pleased about. Diagonal to the Joe Yates Pavilion, the pigeons, poultry, pets, goats and sheep. You're going to meet lots of those characters across the morning. Just a few people quietly milling about, getting everything ready for you to enjoy on this Royal Darwin Show public holiday. If you were coming down today, you're in the car, you're on the way, you'll be heading down a little bit later, come and say hello. We've got some merch stuff to give away. It's going to be an awesome morning. I'm here right through till 11 o'clock here with producer Brittany. It's going to be a party. Have you had a bit of a lie-in sort of start to your morning on this public holiday? Getting yourself ready for whatever is in store for you today. In the next half hour, it's sneak peek galore. I'll give you everything you need to know to get into the show today. I'll take you onto the brand new show rides. I'm going to show you what everyone does before the gates open, what the final half hour of preparation is like. Later, we're going to taste test some scones, and I have it on good authority that on mornings today there will be a baby goat, so you can look forward to that. And we'll be here right across the day. Matt Brand will come down at 12:30 today as well. Liz Travaskis will be here from 1:30. So it's going to be a great day, and we're really looking forward to hanging out with you. It is also a Friday. On Fridays we like to have a bit more fun. How perfect is this? But after 10 o'clock for the Friday play lunch, it will still exist, but from the show, and you can get in now. I can't take your calls, but I can take your texts on 0487 99 1057. I want to know today, what is your blue ribbon skill, your special skill, that if categories at the show were not a thing, there was no limits on what you could enter, what would you enter? What skill would you show off? Send me a text 0487 991 0057. Also here today, we would love for you to have your say on the issues that matter to you. This is something that the ABC does all the time right here on local radio, but especially at this time of year. We want to hear what's on your mind. So if you come down to the show today, come and say hello and share with us the issues that are on your mind. Is it housing? Is it the cost of living? Is it access to healthcare? Is it education? What are the things that are on your mind? Come and have your say. You can also do that online at ABC Your Say. You can head to abc.net.au/yoursay, or even just text to the text line 0487 991 0057. Just text ABC Your Say and we can send you the link as well. It's going to be an amazing day. But of course, these few days that we're here at the Royal Darwin Show, it doesn't just happen. No one just rocks up today and just puts up all the stands and it all goes. This requires months and months and months of meticulous planning to get everything involved and to get all the people here and organised at this time of the calendar. Already hundreds, if not thousands of territories have come through the gates, and in half an hour's time, thousands more will come through these gates. And the woman at the helm of the operation is Cherry Court, who is the manager of the Royal Darwin Agricultural Show. Cherry, good morning.
5: Good morning to you and everyone.
4: It's so exciting to be here. How does it feel to you, officially public holiday show day?
5: Well, it's our busiest day, obviously. We usually get, well, over 20,000 people come through the gates on the public holidays. They're very busy, but
4: very
5: we're well organised.
4: Indeed. Tell me about some of the preparation, the hours of preparation that go into pulling the show off.
5: Well, every section, and as you can see, you've got some opposite you, poultry, horses, cattle, horses, whoever, all of those sections have to prepare individually, which they do. And virtually we end one show, clean up, and then just start the straight away.
4: Do you at least get one sleep in afterwards, just one day of rest?
5: Yes, we make sure of that. Sunday night when we go home. But we do have to come back to work on Monday morning. But yeah, we organise ourselves to get some time off.
4: That is good. You'd certainly need it to pull this kind of thing off. And tell me, this is a very special anniversary for the show, 75 years. No small thing. Take me back to your earliest memories of the show in this 75-year history.
5: Well, very interesting, because I came sort of over 20 years ago. But I suppose one that stands out in my memory, and I was talking to Charlie King about it, was when we had our first spear throwing championship and we had a rodeo on at the same time. And that's going back. Ted Egan started it. And I will how no one got injured, I do not know. Because there were dust and spear throwers and cattle and horses. It was great fun, but it was a bit chaos. Organised chaos is what I'd say.
4: I imagine the risk assessment's changed a little bit since then.
5: Absolutely. What everyone did, I guess, 20 years ago, you can no longer do, you know. Everything's tightened up since then.
4: And perhaps not all for a bad reason. It's probably a good thing.
5: Oh, absolutely.
4: You can just hear, I don't know if you can hear that above us, there's a chopper going overhead. It's all certainly happening here this morning, and we might even get a bit of pitch black air show action as well right through the middle of our broadcast, which will make things nice and fun. We've been talking about, Jess Song on Breakfast was talking about anniversaries and what you get for different anniversaries. 75 years is the diamond? Diamond anniversary?
5: We did our research and it said it could be either diamond or pearl.
4: Oh. This is going to be fun. It's like I summons the chance to be there. At least this only happens every 2 years, Cherry. Oh, my goodness. They're certainly louder on when you're sitting on the ground than when you're up in the refueling plant like I was the other day. So let's try and talk through this. I think it's a way for more of them. I reckon what we might do is, while this is taking off, I reckon let's go to what is tangential to diamonds and play a song. We'll come back to Cherry after a song. This is Gold, Spare Dar Ballet.

0: Old Spandau Ballet on 105.7 ABC Darwin. Lara Stimson with you, broadcasting live from the Royal Darwin Show. A musical interruption as the first wave of pitch black jets took off directly above us, which I'm sure sounded great for you, but poor Cherry Court and I could not hear each other. I am sitting here with Cherry Court, the manager of the Royal Darwin Agricultural Show. And before the jets started taking off, we were talking about the 75 years of the Darwin Show and how both the 60th and 75th anniversary, this is what Jessong was talking about this morning, they're both diamond anniversaries.
1: They can be, yes.
0: Yes.
1: But when we did a little bit of research, we found out that it can also be a pearl for 75 years, which is why we chose pearl, because we'd already done diamond.
0: And I'm noticing that you've got the pearls on today.
1: Yes, definitely.
0: I've worn mine as well. So if you've got some pearls and you want to wear them to the show for its special 75th birthday, then why wouldn't you? What's new at this year's show that people can get excited for?
1: Well, what I always find really exciting is the huge amount of talent that's in the community. And when you walk into somewhere like Rotary Hall and you see all that beautiful art and craft and cooking and, you know, patchwork quilting, and it's just amazing to see how talented people we have in the community. So I get fairly excited about that. But having said that, we've got some of the best cattle in Australia down at our cattle area, so I get excited about that too. Pretty much everything
0: to get excited about. I'm sure you can't pick favourites, but you've been for a peruse through Rotary Hall, I'm sure. Is there something that you were like, that is amazing?
1: I haven't got over into Rotary Hall yet, but haven't had time. But usually, I don't know, it's just, there's

0: Well, I think one of the things, you need the program, and the program was available yesterday, is the lift out. You really have to be able to time your day if you want to see as much as possible. So that's my tip. And obviously wear a hat. And, you know, if you want to drink, bring a water bottle with you. As long as it's not glass, you're quite welcome to do that.
1: Mm.
0: But definitely a hat.
1: Definitely a hat. That is good though. I can feel the sun sort of starting to come up. It's been actually, it's a little bit humid-ish around here today. I remember it being like this last year as well. It likes to pick a bit of muggy weather for show day. But the sun is starting to come up and it is biting a little. So make sure you got your sunscreen on, your hats and so on. You've seen also the police and PPSOs coming and milling about as well. Safety is always something that you're looking at through the show, making sure that everyone gets out of here safely. What are you thinking about on that front this year?
0: The safety?
1: Mm.
0: Well, obviously we rely on common sense, you know, for people coming in. So we have security, you know, every day and right into the night to ensure that, well, that people are interacting adequately, for want of a better word. But, yeah, we have a full security program and we make the grounds as safe as we possibly can. But obviously when you look around, there's a lot of areas that you know, you have to take care around because of the nature of the event. But, yeah, we have a very successful security program. And as I said, relying on common sense, we hope to get everybody in and out as safely as possible.
1: Mm, indeed. Before I let you go, Terry, I mean, 75 years, you'll have a day off, sleep in, a little bit of a break, then into playing the 76th. How much longer have you got at the helm of the show, do you reckon?
0: How much, sorry?
1: Longer have you got at the helm of the show?
0: Well, this is possibly my last year. It's time for somebody else to take over. So hopefully.
1: Wow.
0: Yeah.
1: Oh, my goodness. Huge. Yeah. Well, hopefully it's the best show yet.
0: Yes, I hope so too. 75 seems a good one to bow out on.
1: It does. Nice, the pearls. It's a nice anniversary. We're asking people as well today for their blue ribbon skill, their special skill. If categories were no bound, if anything was possible, what would you enter into the show? Do you have a special skill of yours that you can share with us?
0: Not really, because when I did exhibit, I used to put in my chooks.
1: Oh!
0: And turkeys. So I never did patchworking or any of that I felt was up to standard. But my chooks were.
1: Were they blue ribbon chooks?
0: Well, I won champion turkey one year.
1: Of course it did. That is awesome. That's amazing.
0: So, yeah.
1: So lovely to chat to you. Good luck. Enjoy the show. And I hope it all goes fabulously. I'm sure it will.
0: Thank you very much.
1: That's Terry Court there. She's the manager of the Royal Darwin Agricultural Show. There is so much on offer for you across the show. It is the Pearl anniversary. You were hearing with Jessong this morning. Just some beautiful chats about anniversaries. I loved hearing all of your stories about the anniversaries that you're celebrating, what they mean, and all your song requests as well. Today, well, typically 75 years can be diamond. So can 60th, like a Jubilee sort of celebration. The show has already done a 60th diamond celebration. So today it is the Pearl, and you're more than welcome to come down and join. It is about 14 to 9.
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1: It's so good to be with you. Lara Stimson is my name and we are hanging out at the Royal Darwin Show this morning. If you want to head down, we'll get in the car. The gates are about to open at 9 o'clock. It feels like a very exciting way. And I'm seeing more and more people. There's a few people who are starting to take a look at the Joe Yates Pavilion, starting to have a bit of a sneak peek. All the final bits of preparation. I can see some feed being taken out to some of the chooks and the ducks. In the poultry pavilion, the CWA are finalising their final bits and bobs. It's all being tied up and getting ready for you to come down and enjoy. We are just opposite the CWA, diagonal to the Joe Yates Pavilion. You can't miss us. We've got lots of goodies for you to come and grab. And I'd just love to say hello. If you're coming down, come and say g'day. I'd love to know what you're up to and what you're looking forward to for the show across the next few hours. We'll be broadcasting live right through till 4 o'clock this afternoon. Now, I'm not here on my own. Producer Brittany is here helping out. I've got Charanth on the tools as well. And, of course, we have our intrepid roaming reporter, Lil Watkins. Lil, where are you right now?
5: I've made my way back to Sideshow Alley. And I'm honestly, just the sound of it right now is making me feel a bit nauseous, Lara.
1: Oh, my goodness. Tell me more. What are you looking at?

0: have to look, oh, maybe about 20 meters up, and I see this source of what put me on my back and had me sipping water in aircon in the car for about 10 minutes on Wednesday, because we managed to go and do like a bit of a ride preview, which is very special. I felt quite privileged for maybe the first like 2 minutes. And then we went on 3 different rides. And by the end of it, I was doing my very, very best to keep the contents of my stomach not all over Sideshow Alley. And this was, mind you, while you were zooming around in the sky on a jet refueling mission. I was like waving to you when I was up high.
1: The jet refueling mission sounds like the more intense one, but you certainly had the more intense job testing out the rides for us. It's important work, so that people who are in the car right now heading along to the show or will be heading along later today know which ones to check out and which ones, maybe if they've got a sensitive stomach, they best steer clear of. This is Lil Watkins testing out the show rides earlier this week.
0: So, while Lara's busy, literally flying around in the skies in a jet, someone's got to tackle the really dangerous assignment. I'm putting my lunch on the line, potentially into Sideshow Alley, and I'm doing the Darwin Show Ride test drive. I've tried to plan my lunch. I had it 2 hours before, something light, because that's what Dr. Google said. Should be the safe window to try and keep everything down, but we're just going to have to wait and see. So on the lineup, we've got the brand new X-Drive, so apparently this is the first time it's been here. The Infinity, so that apparently swings people around and does some 360 thing. And the good old Cha-Cha. They've said the good old Cha-Cha. I don't know if I've been on it. I don't think I've been on a ride in about 10 years. So this is going to be interesting. I decided for the parents and kids, I'm going to do kind of a two-factor rating system. So we've got the thrill factor for the kids and then a bit of a heads up with a vom factor for mum and dad. I'm not alone. I've got George Nichols from the news team who's having a crack with me as well. George, are you a ride guy?
2: No, I'm not a ride guy. I don't know if I've been on a ride in about 10 years, so I'm a bit scared.
0: I said literally it's the same thing. How's your stomach?
2: It's all right today, luckily. So, we'll see in an hour or so how it's going.
0: When did you eat lunch? Have you eaten lunch?
2: I did. I ate some sushi about an hour ago. So I reckon that,
0: sushi?
2: I don't know if that's a good choice. Yeah.
0: Fish? Okay.
3: What you eat? Yeah, riders, welcome to Bell Cha-Cha. Please hit right back. Hang on tight.
0: Okay, just walking off now. George, how's the sushi feel?
2: I'm starting to feel it.
0: I'm trying to think of what to rate the cha-cha. I'm rating a 4. Thrill rating? Maybe a 3. So this is the Infinity. And this is the one that I think goes up and goes upside down. I am slightly concerned for possessions of both my pockets and stomach. Can I wear sunglasses or is that a bad idea?
4: How long do we watch?
0: So we're swinging. Oh my god! You can feel your like body lifting up. Okay, so we've just made it back. Contents of our stomach intact. That one, Infinity, quite terrifying. I think like thrill factor. I reckon that's like edging a 4 for me. Vom factor's honestly not as bad, like as you'd expect. I think it was like the fear that probably ate into my psyche and nauseousness there. Probably like a 3. Apparently this one's from Holland.
2: From Holland.
0: I actually don't even know what way I'm spinning.
4: You know what way up is it?
0: I think that one was a 5 for bomb, 5 for thrill.
2: Yeah.
0: I was terrified and I really was like, I could be painting Sideshow Alley with my guts.
5: Yeah, well, that's what it looks like to me.
0: Elwin, how long have you been in the sideshow business?
5: I was born and bred in the sideshow business. I was born back in 1969, so I was born going in the town in the Billawheeler, Queensland, near Rockhampton. So I'm still in the business as we speak today. My family's been in it for over 100 years on my father's side and longer on my mother's side.
0: And what do you love about it?
5: Oh, well, I love Darwin this week. We're in the Northern Territory and we're soaking up these nice sun rays, and we're not down in Canberra or Queanbeyan freezing their, you know, what off.
0: Obviously, this is your baby that we just went on, or your cousin's?
5: Just my cousin's ride, yeah, that's her baby.
0: Yeah.
5: Yeah, so it's pretty extreme, as you just seen, and you rode it, so you know what it's all about.
0: All right, can I ask you, do you have a favourite ride here?
5: The favourite ride is the Cha-Cha, the one you rode, the first one, because that's our oldest ride, and that's the one all the memories have been made on. It's the one your grandmother rode, your grandfather, your great-grandmother.
0: How long's it been around?
5: Well, not next year, the year after. In 2028, it's the 60th show at Darwin. And the hurricane's coming up for its 50th in the same year.
0: And so was the Cha-Cha there 60 years ago?
5: Yeah.
0: You're kidding?
5: Yeah. And it's still riding them. It's still the most popular ride.
0: Oh, now I'm getting a bit sentimental.
5: Yeah. It's the one you kiss your boyfriend on, maybe cuddle your girlfriend. It's the best.
0: Think about how many butts have touched those seats.
5: Oh, mate, well, over 60 years, and it works every week of the year somewhere in Australia.
0: That'd be like nearly every butt in Australia.
5: Everywhere. Everywhere. Big ones, large ones, little ones, tiny ones. All of them. It rides them all.
0: Oh, thank you so much, Owen. That was a great insight. Okay, George. Overall rating.
2: I'm feeling quite sick. I think that sushi's done well not to return. But I'm glad that we've got through it.
0: Yeah. I think I might like the Dodgems.
2: Yeah, the Dodgems, and then those like things where you throw the balls in the clown's mouth. That seems a lot more what I'm after right now.
1: Oh my gosh. Wow, that was the brave, intrepid reporter Lil Watkins there with ABC News reporter George Nichols as well, and showman Elwyn Bell Jr. And I think I've got a list here. Lil's prepared me with an official rating of the rides if you're heading down to the show today and want to get some Sideshow Alley action. The Cha-Cha scored a 4 for voms and a 3 for thrills. And mind you, that is good for the vomits. A 1 for voms is bad. A 5 for voms is good. Okay. The Infinity, she gave a 3 for voms and a 4 for thrill. Interesting. And the new X-Drive, she got her numbers a bit confused there at the end. We'll forgive her because I know she wasn't feeling too crash hot after that one. In fact, I've got it on good authority that she had to lie down in the car with the aircon pumping for a good 10 minutes to try and relax her stomach. So just keep that in mind if you're wanting to test out the brand new X-Drive today. It is about 4 minutes away from 9. I'm Lara Stimpson on 105.7 ABC Darwin, broadcasting live from the Royal Darwin Show. 4 minutes to 9 means it is just 4 minutes away from the gates opening and tens of thousands of excited Territorians descending on what is one of the biggest days in the Darwin social calendar. Lil Watkins is headed to the gate to chat to some excited punters waiting to come on through. Hello, Lil.
0: Hi, Lara. Look, I know we were just like over, you're near the chicken booth and you can hear all the squawking right now. Can you hear all the chatter of all the people? There's got to be, I reckon, 100 people here already at the gates. Very excited to come in. I've got one group that, you guys were here, you're at the front of the line. How long have you been waiting for?
6: Like, probably like 30 minutes now.
7: Since 8:30.
8: 15.
0: 8:15, well done. Why are you here so early? What do you love about the show?
8: She has an before. The Matterhorn and the Cha-Cha. Caitlin?
9: Pretty much all the rides.
0: I went on a few rides just recently. I was not well after it. Do you have any advice on how to not be sick?
9: Probably not eat anything before.
8: Drink water straight after going on the Matterhorn.
10: Probably not. What are you talking about? Don't drink water right after the ride. Don't listen to her. Listen to this one.
0: And do you guys come to the show every year?
10: I used to, but since I'm like pretty broke, I couldn't do it last year.
0: So did you have to save up for it this year?
10: Oh, I'm getting them to pay for me.
8: Yeah. We're being her sugar mamas right now.
0: Oh, that is so lovely. And you're all just friends?
8: Yeah, I'm chaperoning these two because they're too young to be here.
0: Yeah. Wonderful. Okay, so a big, beautiful day. What's on the food lineup? Do we have any? Once we've done the rides, of course.
8: We don't really know yet.
0: Any Dagwood dogs? Do you like Dagwood dogs?
10: Yeah, yes. Chicken.
0: Yes. I love chicken. That is wonderful. And what were your names?
10: I'm Acadia.
11: Caitlin.
8: Kiri. Well, thank you so much. I couldn't even hear that because we've just got a jet flying over. But there are very, very excited people at the front of the line. Just 2 minutes away from when the gates are expected to open. Oh, can you see the gates opening now?
11: Wait, really? Oh my god.
8: Yeah. Okay, I'm going to get out of the way. I don't want to be stampeded, Lara.
1: Yes, make sure you get out of the way. The gates are just, how nice of them. About a minute or so early, the gates are starting to open here at the Royal Darwin Show. It is 75 years of the show. It's going to be an amazing day. There's a packed calendar, and coming up after the news, I'm going to give you some sneak peeks and take you into the thrill of the action if you can't make it down today, of some of the exciting things that you can taste, see, smell, enjoy. I'm going to be tasting a few things after the news. I'm conveniently situated right opposite the CWA stall, and you know what the CWA stall stocks. Mm-hmm. A few scones. So there might be a few of those after the news. Also, you're going to meet some of the cute animals that are down here on display today. And I'd love to see you if you are about to jump out of the car and head into the show. Come and say hello. We are just opposite the CWA. It's Lara Stimson with you this morning, and I reckon that's our loudest jet's taking off. Producer Brittany's here as well. We'd love to say g'day. We've got a few bits of merch here as well. We're going to be here broadcasting right through till 4 o'clock this afternoon. It is time now for the latest in ABC News. I'll be back in about 5 minutes' time.
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14: Good morning, Darlene Jean Myung with ABC News. The Trump administration has confirmed it will enforce new tariffs on 60 trading partners, including Australia, its latest move to remake global trade. Emily Grimenz reports.
15: The new tariffs are being imposed after a US investigation into forced labour in supply chains. That investigation commenced shortly after the nation's Supreme Court struck down many of President Donald Trump's tariffs, and he vowed to levy imports under new measures. The forced labour investigation recommended a 10% tariff for some countries and a 12.5% rate for many others, including Australia. A blanket 10% global tariff Mr. Trump imposed right after the Supreme Court decision is set to lapse later today. Emily Grimenz, ABC News, Washington.
14: Former Northern Territory Chief Minister Marshall Perrin has described the government's proposed voluntary assisted dying legislation as flawed. Mr. Perrin was behind the nation-leading bill in 1995, which passed Parliament but was later overturned by the Commonwealth. He says the newly introduced legislation is an important step, but the government needs to remove the 12-month time-to-death clause and allow doctors to mention assisted dying as an option for terminally ill patients.
16: I think that if it's not amended, then it's a flawed bill, it's a second-rate bill, and Territorians deserve at least what the ACT has done by way of having a progressive, evidence-based piece of legislation to cover all of the terminally ill, not just a select segment of them.
14: Charles Darwin University says they're working to address historical compliance issues following revelations more current and former students will have to retake a unit. Tilda Colling reports.
17: Earlier this year, it was revealed almost 300 students would have to return to CDU despite being signed off as qualified. Now CDU has said a further 193 current and former electrotechnology students would have to return to university to complete a missed unit. CDU have confirmed the matter does not affect licensed electricians. The university has been slammed by the education minister, who yesterday said those responsible for the failure need to be held to account. CDU says they investigate their compliance matters rigorously and are committed to high standards of quality and integrity.
14: The Northern Territory's Minister for Children and Families has dismissed as a media stunt the resignation of Danila Dilba CEO Rob McPhee as the chair of a Child Health and Education Committee. Mr McPhee yesterday said he had resigned from a high-level government board tasked with overseeing closing the gap targets, saying the NT government is not committed to genuine partnerships on policy reform. His resignation follows that of Shalina Musk from the role of NT Children's Commissioner, who cited similar grounds for her departure. Minister for

0: children and families, Robin Carl, said in a statement Mr. McPhee had never raised his concerns with her directly. Authorities are investigating the first suspected positive case of H5 bird flu in Queensland. It's been detected in a dead petrel that's washed up on Moreton Island in the state's southeast. A sample has been sent to a CSIRO lab for further testing. Queensland Chief Veterinary Officer Alison Crook says the results are expected in coming days.
1: This detection marks the first wild migratory seabird in Queensland to return a suspect positive result for H5 bird flu. It is very important for me to state that there has been no detection of H5 bird flu in poultry in Australia.
0: To sport, the Adelaide AFL coach has expressed his disappointment with some sections of Crows supporters who booed Collingwood's Isaac Quaynor during the Magpies' 34-point win. Last year, Quaynor was the victim of a homophobic slur made on field by Adelaide's Isaac Rankin, which resulted in a 4-game ban for the Crow. During the week, Adelaide coach Matthew Nix urged fans not to boo and says he's disappointed the advice wasn't heeded.
2: I mentioned it during the week about why we play footy, why people come to the footy. It's about entertainment, it's about enjoyment, passion. The game's a passionate game, and sometimes we lose our way in that a little. And with the backdrop and the background of leading into this game, it's not ideal.
0: In the weather today, partly cloudy, a slight to medium chance of showers about the far northeast Arnhem District. Darwin a top of 32, Alice Springs a top of 17 degrees.
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4: Oh, how good is my life? How good is your life? It is a public holiday today. It is Royal Darwin Show Day, the official one, the public holiday where lots of you will come down. Tens of thousands of people have started to come through the gates. They are open. And everything's open for business. I've seen a few people already walking into the Joe Yates Pavilion, checking out the poultry. CWA has had their first few customers buying some scones and other delicious treats. I can see people already making a beeline towards Sideshow Alley. Nothing stops these people. Nothing stops the brave and eager for rides. If you're coming down today, please make sure you come and say hello. That's an instantaneous reaction to me seeing some goats. It's like the gates just opened and there's a bunch of little goats there and the Timimmin College students standing there with them. There's so much to see and do today, and I'm going to be bringing you a slice of it wherever you are across the top end this morning. In a moment, I've got some important quality testing to do, though I'm in no doubt that the quality is going to be excellent. If one is sitting directly opposite the Country Women's Association of the NT stand, there is only one thing one must do, and that is have a scone or two. And that's what I have got here in front of me. So we'll get the review and hear what the CWA has got on offer in just a few moments' time. As well, this half hour, I've seen some big goats, but I know a little later on I'm going to be catching up with some little goats. Unless all those goats are coming over to me right now. There's 1, 2, 3, 4, 5, 6, 7, 8, 9, 10. There are goats galore. So we're going to catch up with a couple of goats. And, of course, they're very skilled handlers a little later on this half hour as well. This morning, and it's going to be something that we'll talk about as well, after 10 o'clock, where on 105.7 ABC Darwin mornings, we do what we call the Friday Play Lunch. We just shake off the shackles of the week, have a bit of fun. Today, our topic of discussion is your special skills. What I'm terming today as your blue ribbon skills. I want to know if categories were no limitation, if there was no boundaries on what you could submit to the show, if anything could be put up here on display. A skill of yours, a talent, something that you can make or create, what would yours be? I can't take your calls this morning, but I can take your text. So 0487991057 is my text number. Janice of Dinah Beach has got in nice and early and she said, my blue ribbon skill, curb parking. Respect. Janice, we've added it to the list. Thank you very much. What's yours? You can send it in 0487991057. Mine, I've discussed this before, is untangling things. It's a special skill I share with Liz Travaskis from the afternoon's program, and she'll be joining you from 1:30, live from the show as well. Matt Brand will be here from 12:30 to 1:30. It's going to be a party, and we're really looking forward to hanging out with you today. But right now, wowee, it is my pleasure and my duty, in fact, I feel, as someone situated directly opposite the CWA tent

0: taste test some scones made by the Country Women's Association. I've got here on my little my notes that two would be brought over to me, but the CWA have been enormously generous. Rachel Shanahan is the Country Women's Association's Darwin branch president. Rachel, good morning.
1: Good morning. How are you?
0: Oh, I am. I was good. I'm now even better for what's in front of me this morning. Tell me, how many scones have you made all together for today?
1: Okay, so we're baking them fresh every morning and we make more if we need them. But over the course of 3 days, the team at our headquarters in Woolner, where we've got a commercial kitchen, will make 700 scones. But we could make more if today is really busy.
0: Whoa.
1: So those are warm ones you've got there because they're literally
0: Rachel,
1: out of the oven.
0: Stop it. What is the art to the perfect CWA scone?
1: Well, there's actually a few different recipes.
0: So
1: before I joined the CWA, I made rocks rather than scones. And then I discovered the lemonade recipe. And this is the easiest one because it doesn't involve rubbing in the butter into the flour, which I find particularly difficult. My mum, her pastry, wow, takes me back. Made with real butter, of course. But these, not these particular ones because there's various recipes being used today. Everybody's superpower. Everybody's different recipe. So I use, it's flour, lemonade, cream, pinch of salt. But the trick is, with any recipe, a really light touch. So you're not there like bread where you're kneading it for 2 hours and anything like that. It is literally fingertips and in the oven, high temperature, and magic comes out.
0: I think that's my problem is I always have a temptation. I really like mixing things and I just keep mixing.
1: Yeah,
0: and you got to know when to
1: bread's
0: stop.
1: Good.
0: Yeah, you've got to know when to stop, especially with the scones. They are perfect looking little domes, nice and warm, and I can see those little dustings of flour left on top. It's just perfect. But of course, not the only thing that the CWA has on offer at the show. What else have you got here today?
1: We've got about 350 slices of cake. Every cake you could imagine, including gluten-free options. And we've got some lamingtons. Now, they're going quick because we've got cream with them as well. And who doesn't love a lamington? We've got the gluten-free is a mandarin one that we've got on the table today. And let me tell you, some of the gluten-free cakes can be a bit dodgy.
0: Yeah.
1: This one, the mandarin, Nikki Charlesworth Canning has made it. Shout out to Nikki. And it is one of the best cakes I've tasted. And
0: really?
1: It is absolutely beautiful. And it's on the table right now as we speak, but move quickly. I think we've got three of them, so yeah.
0: All right.
1: Quick.
0: If gluten-free is your vibe and something you need, then the CWA has got you covered with what sounds delicious. I wonder if it's something in the mandarin, if it's that extra. Sometimes the gluten-free thing is just a bit drier. It just doesn't bind very well. Or I wonder.
1: She told me what it was. Because I said, is it almond meal? She said, no, it's rice flour. So that's
0: interesting.
1: That's the trick with this one.
0: That is a good tip for the gluten-free friends out there. A bit of rice flour. Love it. Mm. A hearing of this morning from Rachel Shanahan. She's the Country Women's Association's Darwin branch president, chatting to me this morning because we're neighbours here at the show. We are just across from each other. And already there is a line at the CWA tent. So if you're in the car and heading down today, then make sure you get to the CWA tent quickly because things will sell out. They're the scones they will keep making throughout the day. So I'm sure you'll be able to get your hands on one of those. Before we get to the scones themselves, this is a massive event for the CWA. The show circuit in itself is huge for all the CWA territory branches. What do you love about being part of the show each year?
1: Talking to people yesterday, so this is the first time I've run the CWA stall, so big learning experience. We've got a team of 40 volunteers who've cleaned up, prepared the stall, doing the baking, and we'll, of course, the not-so-popular job is cleaning up afterwards. But they're baking and they're chatting to people, and it's really lovely. Everybody says, I remember going to the show with my mum, with my grandma, or bringing my children or grandchildren, and it's this institution. And if you have a look on the CWA Darwin Facebook or Instagram page, you'll see a couple of videos from yesterday, and we'll do more here. And it's the memory. It's the memory of coming to the show and having a really great time because the show is always good fun. You lose your voice, like me. But yeah, people, it's memories. And either remembering or generating memories.
0: It's so nostalgic for so many people, and especially

0: obviously for lots of people in store. So your first time running it, but have you been
1: Mm.
0: a long time Darwin Show attendee?
1: Oh, yeah. So I come up for 40 years in Australia next year. I know I don't sound like it, but yeah, I've been here and 39 years in Darwin, and I've been coming for most of those years. I didn't really start entering. I won third prize with some flowers, some petunias about 25 years ago. Still got that certificate. Really, third prize, really, really important. But got more into putting entries into Rotary Hall. And this year, I'm super chuffed. I got a first and a third for my dressmaking and a first for my Danish Acia pickles. So
0: Whoa.
1: The two dresses I put in, I've made for Darwin Frocktails, one this year, one last year. So that's high praise and I'm super chuffed.
0: That is well done. Bravo.
1: Thank you.
0: That's great. Can you describe the dress?
1: Sure. One is a black and white one that is Merripin fabric. It's a two-piece sort of a strappy top and an A-line skirt. And the pattern printed on it is of stingrays. And then I outlined most of the stingrays either with embroidery or with beads. So
0: wow.
1: when somebody asked me, oh, how long did it take? I said, we don't talk about that. And the other one is a brown sparkly fabric. Again, a relatively simple style. I think it took me three goes to make it. V-neck, fit and flare dress based on a 1956 Christian Dior dress because the theme was vintage last year at Darwin Frocktails. And then there's beading all around the neckline and loops and all kinds of things. So again, it was I think I watched the whole of The Handmaid's Tale. The final series, I know there were 10 episodes, and
0: wow.
1: there were still a few other series to watch as well while I got through that.
0: That's a good measure of how long something takes, is how many episodes yeah. of a show do you have to watch? Mm. It's so great. We're seeing lots of people, particularly coming through and checking out this morning. I can see my next guest is approaching at the minute, but they're going in and checking out the Joe Yates Pavilion. Everyone's going in and checking out the line at the CWO, and the tables there is beginning to form. I can hear the stage behind me starting to kick off. It's going to be a huge day, and we'd love to see you in the CWA. We'd love to see you come down. Now, I think it's time to do a bit of a scone taste test. Question, and this is a difficult question, well, not for me to answer and probably not for you to answer, but it can be contentious. Jam and cream, what goes first?
1: It depends whether you're from Devon or Cornwall.
0: Oh, geez.
1: For the life of me, I can't see how you would get jam on top of cream because it would go everywhere. So that's just not logical to me. And being originally from Manchester, we'd just slather it on. So I think you cut horizontally and then you put jam, lashings of jam, and then you put the lashings and lashings of cream.
0: Lashings is just the best word.
1: It is.
0: You use it in this instance, yeah. almost singularly, and it describes it perfectly. Okay.
1: And no judgment. So lashings is what your lashings is.
0: Thank you so much. All right, I'm getting myself a little plate here. I've got some scones. What's the jam that you've got today?
1: We've got either strawberry or apricot.
0: Ooh.
1: Your choice. I think the one that we brought over is strawberry.
0: Delicious.
1: But I can go and get some apricot if you prefer.
0: Ooh, no, strawberry's going to be just fine. I'm going to do one up for producer Brittany as well. Okay, so, beautiful. Still nice and warm in the centre. Perfect.
1: The best thing is to have a cup of tea or coffee. We've got Makona coffee or plunger coffee.
0: Ooh.
1: And we can also do a Devonshire tea special, which is scones, tea or coffee, and a scone tea towel. So lots of merch. We've got aprons. I'm sporting a purple CWA apron at the moment. We've got cookbooks, one that's a combination of seafood and buffalo. We've got a few different types of tea towels, lots of different coloured aprons, and the CWA household hints. And cookery book. Now, that is something else. That is a really good one. A few other bits and pieces, but they're all laid out there. The important thing is, what do we do with all our money that we raise?
0: Yes.
1: So we are all about children and families in the Northern Territory. So to give you a couple of examples of who we've just been donated to, and I'm just going to have a quick cough. There we are. So for International Women's Day, we raised over $6,000 and we donated that to the Top End Women's Legal Service. And our Christmas craft fair, we donated to the Sexual Assault Referral Centre. That was about $3,500. And that was to make their reception area better. We also give lots of clothing, underwear, to the Sexual Assault Referral Centre, because women turn up with nothing. They've been assaulted, sexually assaulted, and often have no clothes. So it's really important that they are well looked after. So yes, we're about tea and scones, but we're actually far more than that.
0: I'm just laughing because one of the goats I'm about to meet has just realised good thing is happening at the CWA tent and has made an absolute runner for your stall and is trying to get over to the scones.
1: He's after the scones.
0: He's after the scones. Buddy, you can come and have some of mine. It's fantastic to hear about all the work that you're doing and the fundraising and all the good thing, which I will go and pay for these scones, the good thing that our money is going towards. I think it's time for us to taste test. Producer Brittany has also got a scone. I've put on some jam, I put on some cream. Here we go. Eating on radio is never a great idea, but I'm going to do it today.
1: So a really good look on the face, look of concentration, cream on the top lip, it's spreading around the mouth. Oh, it's touching the lips. It's thinking, this is heaven. She's nodding.
0: This is heaven. Oh, my word.
1: Brittany's also there. Correct look on the face. Yes, it's like mum's scones. Yes.
0: Oh. If you want to come down and get a scone, I have quality tested them for you. Tough job, really tough gig for me today. Now I've got my mouth full, but so lovely to chat to you, Rachel. Thank you so much for the scones. And good luck today. We'll catch
1: up with you,
0: I reckon, later. Liz Travaskis will say hello and see how many scones you've been able to sell across this morning. It is so fantastic to be here at the Royal Darwin Show. I think my next guest is currently preoccupied meeting and greeting the people, but in a moment you will hear, well, maybe not hear from the baby goat, but the very skilled handler of Mama Goat and Baby Goat who are here at the show today. That's all after some tunes this morning. What song have I got for you now? I have got Gloria. Laura Branigan on 105.7 ABC Darwin. Lara Simpson with you live from the Royal Darwin Show. Don't go anywhere.

0: Laura Branigan and Gloria. I'm 105.7 ABC Darwin. I'm Lara Stimson, broadcasting live from the Royal Darwin Show today. We are just opposite the CWA and helpfully diagonal to the Joe Yates Pavilion, which has got all the exciting animals in it, though we have become one of the exciting animal stalls because right here under our shade and marquee is a baby goat. I'm going to meet the baby goat in a moment. But first, I've got two very special guests here. I've got Dakota and Bella. Hello to you both.
1: Hi,
0: get your hold of those microphones nice and close to your mouth. Mm. Are you so excited to be here at the show today?
2: Yes.
0: What are you most excited about, Dakota?
3: I'm not sure.
0: Not sure. What about the rides? Are you excited about the rides?
3: Yeah. Well, I'm actually most excited about getting my show bags.
0: What's your favourite kind of show bag to get?
3: Squishy.
0: Ooh, what's in that one that you like?
3: Squishies.
0: Oh, they're all the rage now, aren't they? Do you have a big collection?
3: Basically, yeah.
0: What about you, Bella? What are you excited about today?
2: The cha-cha.
0: Oh, that's one of the rides, isn't it?
2: Yeah.
0: They don't make you sick?
2: No, I haven't been on it before, but when my bestie comes, we're going to go on it together. And if we don't go on it, I get to choose her slushy flavours.
0: Is that a bit of a dare you've got going on?
2: Oh, yep.
0: Oh, yeah. Okay, so you're going to have to be the brave one. You're going to have to get her on the ride.
2: Oh, I'm so excited.
0: So excited. Now, today we're asking people what their blue ribbon skill is, and the blue ribbon is the one you get for first place, right? So it's your most amazing and special skill. Dakota, what's your special skill?
3: Well, I love dancing, and my favourite type of dance is actually musical theatre because it's a mix of dancing and singing.
0: Right, so you'd like to do both. I wouldn't be able to do that. I'd get too puffed if I was dancing and singing at the same time. You can't see that, but there's been a slight raise of the shoulder, like, whatever, it's no big deal. What about you, Bella? What's your special skill?
2: Dancing and singing, but my favourite dance is hip-hop and jazz.
0: Cool, I like it. Very fun. Great, guys. It's been so nice to meet you. Have you said hello to the goats?
3: Yeah,
0: they're pretty cute, aren't they?
2: I'm afraid of the big one.
0: You're afraid of the big one. It's a pretty strong goat. Did you see it try and run over to the CWA store before? It could break in and eat all the scones. I'm going to meet it in a moment. Have a great day. Once you go on the cha-cha, if I'm still here, come back and tell me how you went. Can you do that?
2: Yeah.
0: All right, I'll see you later. Thank you, Dakota and Bella.
3: Bye.
0: Two of the youngest excited people to come down and hang out at the show. Next, let's meet the goats. It's 27 past nine.
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5: 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Cake 3, it's been made, it's been delivered. 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
0: Today is the best day ever. I have just, if you're just joining me, I'm broadcasting live from the Royal Darwin Show today, and I have in my hands the cutest little baby goat. It's got gorgeous light blue eyes. It's kind of almost, it's like a kind of coffee colour. It's got a sort of white, light brown, dappled all together. It's been very chill because it's become quite a fan favourite. There are lots of people here who are coming over to say hello to the goat, and I'm hoping it'll pipe up and say hello to us a little later on this morning if we're feeling a bit vocal. But right now with me to tell me all about the goats who are here at the show is Helen Gordon. She's a goat breeder and long-term exhibitor of goats. She's here with the extremely popular Lily.

0: Hello, Helen. How are you going?
1: Morning. Excellent. We're at the Darwin Show.
0: Oh, is it just so nice to see everybody getting so excited to see the goats?
1: It is.
0: Sorry. We might need to move the scones. I'm going to rope in Lil to move the scones because Lily and our big goat here are getting very excited about the scones. And I did see, what's the name of this big goat here?
1: This is Lily.
0: Oh, that is Lily.
1: This is Lily.
0: Lily is a fan of a scone.
1: Lily's a fan of any human food. Yes.
0: She just broke away and tried to flee into the CWA tent. Is that a common move from Lily?
1: I don't know about scones, but if anyone's got anything in their hands,
0: She's all over it. Tell me about these goats and what makes them so special.
1: I don't know. I think you either love goats or you don't. But my husband is not a goat fan, but they're just magic. We've got little bottle-fed babies in the nursery, and you should see it's not just the kids that are squealing, it's the adults as well.
0: Oh, they're so great. How does that go at home if you've got a husband that doesn't love goats and you love goats?
1: He might not love goats, but he's excellent at fencing and building and paving and all sorts. He's very handy.
0: Oh, so handy. How many goats are here in the pavilion today?
1: There's four goats. Lily actually now lives at Girraween Primary School. So there's two goats from Alloa Primary School and two from Girraween Primary School. I've had to downsize. We want to do a bit of travelling, so I've moved all my goats on. And there's 13 bottle-fed babies, which I've borrowed, and I need to return on Monday.
0: Baby goats for loan. I love it. Can't tell too many people about that, otherwise they're all going to try and loan some baby goats because they're so cute. Lily is just having an absolute ride of a time. She's knocking over chairs. She's giving you a run for money. She seems pretty strong.
1: She is pretty strong. It's a bit... There's so much happening here for her. She's not sure what's going on.
0: Yeah, she's not sure what's going on. Lily, it's going to be a big day, lady. Strap in. Tell us about this little baby goat that I'm holding in my arms.
1: So that's one of the little baby goats that I've borrowed. It's really hard finding baby goats at this time of year because there's not too many people breeding at the moment. They tend to birth earlier.
0: Okay.
1: Yeah, so I needed to find someone who's got a few goats for the kids to bottle feed in the nursery.
0: They are such a favourite, aren't they, the little goats, and bottle feeding them is so fun. What's the best tips for all the parents and families coming along with kidlets today who are going to say hi to the goats? What's the best tip?
1: I don't know, come for a snuggle. And it's not just the baby goats, some of the bigger goats, like Lily's out with the kids at school running around on the oval, so it's not just the baby goats, it's the big goats as well.
0: It's the big goats as well. Oh, my goodness, they are so cute. Now, we obviously your blue ribbon. What, Lily, do you have something to say? How do you feel about the show today, Lily?
2: Silent.
0: She's saying, get me back to the CWA stand. I want a scone, people. I want a scone. Well done, Lily. Excellent. She's excited for the show. You can come out and come down and say hello to Lily and Helen and all the crew here. Now, Helen, your blue ribbon skill, I'm imagining, would obviously be goats. We're asking people for their special skills today, the blue ribbon skill that they have in their life. But do you have another skill that you can tell us about that's perhaps non-goat related that you can brag about today?
1: Oh, non-goat related? chickens?
0: Chickens, yeah.
1: I grew up on a chicken farm and I didn't really get into showing chickens till I was about 30 odd. Actually, my goat mentor is only like 30 now, so she was only fairly young when we first met. So I enjoy that. Well, I don't know. I just like chickens.
0: Chickens are great.
1: And goats.
0: Goats are the favourite. Thank you so much for bringing over Lily and this little one to come and say hello to us. It's been such a treat. And all the kids are now stopping at our stall to say hello. Good luck today, Helen.
1: Thank you.
0: Thanks. That's Helen Gordon.
1: Have a fantastic day.
0: Oh, we will. Helen Gordon, who's a goat breeder, long-term exhibitor of goats. She's here with the extremely popular Lily, as well as this little adorable baby that I've got here, who I'm going to get a picture with while Darlene Jean Mung reads us the news. Now, you might remember last week, listener Sue said, we have to start a tradition. On Fridays, we have a bit more fun. And I reckon to do that, before we get to the news headlines on a Friday, we should play the ABC News theme remixed by Pendulum. So that's going to play and then Darlene is going to read us the news headlines.